0: It was Harper beating his current Phillies teammate Kyle Schwarber in that final. That duo were the first teammates to take part in the Home Run Derby in the same season since that 2018 campaign when the Cubs teammates Schwarber and Javi Baez took part. Harper and Schwarber have 250 combined home runs at Citizens Bank Park. The rest of the field have 4 combined home runs at this park. Buster only caught up with the Phillies duo in advance of this year's Derby.
1: Last week in Cincinnati, I caught up with Bryce Harper and then Kyle Schwarber, and I talked to him about doing the Home Run Derby in their home ballpark. Of course, Bryce Harper did that back in 2018 when he won as a member of the Washington Nationals. And Schwarber and he, this year, Citizens Bank Park will have that opportunity. Here's Bryce Harper.
2: I think the first thing that jumped out of it was... it was my stadium, and I didn't want anybody to beat me in my stadium, right?
3: You were so fired up.
2: You know, having the fans and, you know, it being your clubhouse and you're comfortable and all that kind of stuff. It just, you know, I saw Frazier do it 3 years before, and I was pretty, that was a pretty cool moment. And, just trying to, you know, kind of take it all in at the same time, understanding, you know, the fans, just everything. I mean, it was such a cool moment, a cool experience. You know the ballpark so well, so you know when you hit one, you know, how far it's going to go or where it's going to go. So, yeah, I think it was just a really cool experience. I remember that night it being very loud, but also at the same time, you don't know how many of those fans are actually Nationals fans at that moment just because it's the Derby, it's the All-Star game. So I don't remember the cheers too much.
3: Okay.
2: But obviously, you know, it gets loud in Philly. And I expect, you know, obviously people to cheer and be loud for the Derby and the game.
1: Here's Kyle Schwarber.
4: From the previous, you know, ones that I've been able to watch, and you see the home guy kind of step out there and you see how much the crowd gets behind them. And, you know, I would love to see what that would mean for our fan base, just with how much extra juice that would be that they give, and what it would mean for if me and Bryce are doing it, and then, you know, see what that means for us, because it's always an exciting feeling when you do step out there and you're about to participate. You always, you know, there's always sure a little bit of, you try to not get the anxiety jitters, whatever it is, but, you know, there always is. And then once you kind of get in there, it's good, you're ready to rock and roll. But for it to be in Philadelphia and to see what our fans would be able to bring, I think it would be pretty amazing experience.
1: I asked Kyle Schwarber if he and Harper have talked much about doing this Derby together.
4: I haven't really talked about it that much. You know, we joked about it here and there, but you know, it's not like it's like brought up every single day in conversation. But you know, we've joked about it here and there. So you know, I think it'd be fun. I think it'd be great for the fan base too, just to have two guys in there on the home team participating in that. I think it could be a really cool thing.
0: 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Schwarber's hit one, 488 back in 2022. Harper, 481 in 2016. Coming up next on Baseball Tonight, we'll hear from a Phillies All-Star teammate on who he has winning the Home Run Derby and a Yankees first-timer on keeping it in the family for tonight's event. 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
17: One out left for Raleigh, who gets into one to straightaway right, and it is top of the bleachers in front of the Chop House. 16, Raleigh out to right center. It is carrying, and Raleigh 17 for Cal Raleigh. Low line drive to left that skips to the wall. It is over, and Cal Raleigh is your 2025 T-Mobile Home Run Derby champion.
0: Yeah, Cal Raleigh, Home Run Derby champ last year. Best odds, plus 280 coming in. He also had the most home runs in the bigs at the break, something Kyle Schwarber has this year with 32. He is your favorite at a plus 310. Teammate Harper at plus 700. Their Philadelphia teammate and first-time All-Star Brandon Marsh on who he has winning it.
18: That's hard. I know Kyle has more home runs right now, but Bryce has a superpower where he can flip a switch and just hit him out at any time. So I really don't know. I wouldn't be surprised if either one of them won, but I plead the fifth, man. I can't answer that.
0: Yeah, so he's on the fence. You know, Schwarber's just like in the rocking chair swinging for those long balls. As far as the eight participants, the batter who was second to Schwarber in long balls in the first half, the Yankees' Ben Rice, 29, like Harper in 2018, will have his dad pitching to him in this year's Derby.
19: That's been a dream of ours ever since I was a little kid, so no one's thrown more pitches to me than him. It's not even close. His lifetime pitch count is definitely well past its limit. So, I mean, it's a no-brainer. Like, I joked to him in the offseason that when we were leaving, I was like, hey, just keep that arm loose for the Derby. And I was kind of kidding around, but once it started to look like it was a real possibility, it was like, hey, this might actually happen. So he's been ready. He's been keeping the arm loose all year just in case. And now that we've got a few practice rounds under our belt, we feel more than prepared.
0: Yeah, think about this. In the illustrious history of the Yankees, Ben Rice has the most home runs by a Yankee first baseman before the All-Star break in their history with 29. Look at me, become the first Yankee to win the Home Run Derby since Aaron Judge in 2017. Coming up next on Baseball Tonight, the starting lineups for this year's Derby. 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
35: Ben Rice, New York Yankees.
1: It's a derby debut for the former 12th-round pick out of Dartmouth. His 29 homers are the second most in the American League and have already surpassed his career-high total from last year. Bryce is swinging to be the first Yankee to win the home run derby since Aaron Judge in 2017.
2: Bryce Harper, Philadelphia Phillies.
1: Harper has already reached a 20-homer mark for the 12th time in his career. His 383 career home runs are the sixth most among active players. The 2018 Derby winner looks to become the fifth player to win the event multiple times and the first to win it twice in their home ballpark.
2: Junior Caminero, Tampa Bay Rays.
1: The 23-year-old phenom put on a showstopper performance in the home run derby last year, finishing as the runner-up. After a 45-homer season in 2025, Caminero went deep 11 times in an 11-game span this summer. His 28 long balls are good for third most in the American League.
2: Jordan Walker, St. Louis Cardinals.
1: The 6'6" outfielder ranks in the top 10 in the National League in home runs with 22, already a career high. His 79-mile-per-hour average bat speed and 94.2-mile-per-hour average exit velocity are both among the best in baseball. Walker would try to become the first Cardinal to win the home run derby.
2: Kyle Schwarber, Philadelphia Phillies.
1: Schwarber's 32 homers are the most in majors at the All-Star break. Since the slugger signed with the Phillies in 2022, only Aaron Judge has hit more than Schwarber's 219 home runs. The 2018 Derby runner-up will be competing in the event for the third time.
2: Munetaka Murakami, Chicago White Sox.
1: The 26-year-old rookie joins Shohei Ohtani as the only Japanese-born players to compete in the home run derby. Murakami ranks in the top 10 in the American League with 20 homers, despite playing in just 60 games. The Southsider will swing to become just the second White Sox player to win the event, along with Frank Thomas in 1995.
2: Jack Caglione, Kansas City Royals.
1: The former first-round pick ranks in the top 10 in baseball in exit velocity and bat speed. Caglione's average home run distance this year is over 415 feet, including a 444-foot blast on June 21st. Over 75% of Cag's homers this year have been no-doubters, gone at every stadium. Third highest among hitters with 10-plus dingers.
2: Wilson Contreras, Boston Red Sox.
1: It's the first home run derby appearance for the 34-year-old from Venezuela. Contreras has reached a 20-homer mark faster than he ever has before and is on pace to smash his career high of 24 long balls. He will attempt to become the second Red Sox player to win the derby and first since David Ortiz in 2010.
0: As Schwarber odds on favorite, 32 home runs this year. Caminero back of him regarding those odds, 28 long balls this year. Harper, again, the last to win in his home park, then with the Nationals back in 2018, looking to become the first to win it twice in his home park. Again, five first-timers among this eight-person field, including Ben Rice, who's hit 29 home runs thus far this year. That's the field. They're ready to swing with new rules this year. For more on that and the call of tonight's T-Mobile Home Run Derby, here's our team of Doug Glanville and Carl Ravitch.
3: Jim, thank you very much. Welcome, everybody. I have Doug Glanville, Buster Olney. Tim Kirkshen is down in the dugouts, and he will get the interviews each after every round. This is a very special night, part of 2 days here in Philadelphia as they and the country celebrate 250 years. The Home Run Derby is going to feel a little different tonight, fellas. Jim touched on it. New rules, and the primary headline is there is no timer. There is no clock. There are no outs. You get 20 swings each in the first round. Eight guys, that's 160 swings. What impact will that have on the event, Doug?
4: Well, it's going to come down to getting the right pitches you want, and like, will you overthink that, or will you get into a rhythm? And so you're gonna have to manage that, because you get hot, you want to continue to go, but if you're not getting your pitches, you might get a little over selective and then lose that rhythm and tempo.
5: You know, Carl, that when they went to the clock, you remember back in Cincinnati the year Todd Frazier won it, it was because they wanted it to speed up. Well, here I think they heard the feedback from players that they felt like they were rushed. And so a lot of the, you know, players and batting practice pitchers I've talked to expect that there will be more selectivity among the hitters in this event.
3: Which makes some sense here. And in the first round, the eight participants get 20 swings. Four of them will advance. There is no bracket in this event this season. It will be the highest four totals from round one that will move on to round two. And then the highest total will face the fourth highest total, 1-4 versus 2-3, until we get to the semis and the finals. What is not going to be overshadowed is this field. It is as unique a field as we have had. It may be as deep a field as we have had. And Buster, even without a Mike Trout, who happens to be here tonight, or an Aaron Judge or an Ohtani, there is a ton of star power, including two hometown heroes.
5: Oh, it's so cool that Kyle Schwarber and Bryce Harper are doing this together. Talked to both of them last week about this experience, and they were looking forward to it. But you also have someone like Jack Caglione, who has big power, big left-handed hitter from the Kansas City Royals. Junior Caminero, Ben Rice. Those guys got booed, Carl, before because I think they were perceived by this Philly crowd. They might be a threat to the two hometown guys.
3: They weren't just boos. They were lustily booed.
4: Yes, they were.
3: Especially Ben Rice, who, of course, wears the Yankee uniform. You know all about Philadelphia, so you're not surprised by the boos, but you're also not surprised by the hugs that they're hoping to give either Harper or Schwarber when this thing is over.
4: Yeah, I mean, those two have meant so much to this franchise, this organization, and this run that they're still on. And they know that it's an iron sharps iron. They push each other. No better format to do that, right? One can push the other right into the championship and winning it all. So they're going to always be loving on their favorite players. And, you know, I felt the love when I was here. And, yes, they expect a lot. They expect you to do well. But you respect the game. You play hard. You love the city back. You know, they're going to have your back.
3: All right, so we'll try to paint the picture here on the radio in a home run derby as Wilson Contreras of the Boston Red Sox will be the first hitter. You look around the ballpark. The city of Philadelphia is a backdrop here. There are about 43,000 packed in here. Right field, no one other than Ryan Howard has hit one into the third deck, which is about 500 feet away. So Contreras is set to dig in. And before he does, want to remind everybody that Play Ball is Global's baseball's global youth initiative to highlight the fun and accessible ways to play our great game. To learn more, including how to find a league near you, go to playball.org and follow at Playball on X, Facebook, and Instagram. So a right-handed hitting Contreras will lead things off. And there is the first pitch, and he will take it. So there's no ball, there's no strike, and he swings at the second pitch, sends it to left, looks like it's got enough, and it is just off the wall.
5: You know what's different this year, Carl? How about no kids in the outfield? The outfield's basically empty.
3: The next one is swung on. This one is driven, and this one is second deck in left. So he has taken now a couple of swings. He's got 18 left, one homer, swings at the next one and pops it straight up.
5: Jose Flores, the bench coach for the Red Sox, is pitching to Contreras in this round.
3: Look at the pink shirts have now gathered in the outfield. So there looks to be about 20. The next pitch is now sent towards left center. And that's about 390 feet away, and it lands for another homer. He's got two homers, 16 swings remaining. The longest homer has been a blast, 463 feet. Swings and hooks the next one foul.
4: Well, the thing about this field is they have their tops in various categories in different ways, whether it's hard hit percentage, and Contreras leads in the highest average home run distance of this field.
3: He's 34 years young. He's the oldest participant. We do have some young kids that could become the youngest to ever win a derby. The next pitch he doesn't swing at. He does at that one, and it just squeezes over the wall. That's four home runs for Wilson Contreras with 14 swings remaining.
4: That's such a good, nice line drive stroke.
3: This one is smoked. Second deck, left field, and way gone near the restaurant atop the second deck.
4: Check your hot dog.
3: That would be his fourth. I gave him one too many. Four homers, 13 swings. He's hot. There goes another one. Also to left. The prior one was 482 feet. That one was 487. Five homers. Contreras again. And of his homers, they are all going to left or left center. Another long one. Six big flies.
4: I mean, that's on the concourse, over the stands, in left center center. I mean, these are blasts.
3: He is raising the bar early. Contreras takes one. So his pitcher is grooving him. Baseballs and 487. He drives another, maybe his longest of the night, to left field. Woo! Another one to the top of the second deck in left at Citizens Bank Park.
4: It's distance, such a consistent swing, right? It's very consistent.
3: Distance does matter because if there's a tie in the first round, the longest homer will be the ones that advance. His longest 487. He takes a couple of pitches here. The hitters do have the ability to call a time, but they have the ability to take them. And he finds another one he likes, and he smashes it. Souvenir City up there in left. Longest homer now, 490. We're going over 500 tonight, boys. We are going well over 500. He takes one inside. And he swings at the next one and goes towards center field. This one's got carry, but it is not near enough. It goes to the warning track. Eight swings left, eight homers for Wilson Contreras of the Boston Red Sox, the leadoff hitter in the 2026 Home Run Derby. Swing and a drive, left field, no chance. That ball is way out of here. I got to think the same dude's caught four bumps.
4: Yeah, it's like the same guy. I mean, he's very good at pulling the ball this season in the air, and that usually leads to damage like this.
3: Next one swung on, popped up more in the air than it's got distance left field. They're clearing a path out there. And that one did crawl over. 10 homers, 6 swings remaining. Do you have a number?
4: 6 swings left. Well, I mean, the thing about Contreras is he's always had a really good swing, like can hit for average, that line drive to right field, so he could keep going.
3: This one is pulled. It's going to end up being foul, but he had home run distance, and it looks like Wilson Contreras is going to take a little bit of a breather. He's got 10 homers, 5 swings remaining, longest one, 490 feet. Swings at the next one, and this one is sky towards left. Our fielder's wearing the pink T-Mobile shirt. See it go into row two. That's another homer for Contreras. He's got 11.
4: He's got the high launch angle and the low one.
3: There's the low one as the next pitch. He lines it down. That's a nice double in a game, but doesn't matter in a home run derby. As Sonny Gray says about his teammate, he is the heart and soul of this team. He's got 11 homers. He's got 3 remaining. Swing and another one launched to left. Boy, has he been rolling, and that is the second row of the second deck. Jose Flores, who started the season as a Red Sox first base coach and infield instructor, is grooving them. Contreras, yard work, left field. Boom.
4: Wow. I mean, the drones are kind of in jeopardy here. They might have an insurance policy on the drones, how high he's hitting the ball.
3: I think he's looking for some, maybe some grip on the bat. He's looking over to see all the players who line both the left, the third base, and first base side.
5: And maybe he's trying to slow it down a little bit. Remember, if you hit a home run right on your last swing,
3: yeah,
5: you can keep going in the first round. And, man, he's been consistent so far.
3: He's got one swing left. The batter break was brought to you by Love Your Mind. Takes a moment to reset. You can, too, with your mental health. Make a game plan for your mental health at Love Your Mind. Playbook.org. So Contreras has one swing left. For every homer he hits, he'll keep going. And you got to imagine, fellas, he's going to wait for the perfect pitch. 13 home runs. The longest is 490 feet. Takes another one. Boy, here in Philadelphia, if you're going to take pitches, they're going to get on you. He takes another as that one was thrown outside by Flores.
4: Well, it makes sense. He's just sort of picking his spot because he needs to find that groove again, because this is where he can tack on a lot.
3: Swings at this one sky high towards left. The kids are out there watching it, and it will come up short. Wilson Contreras, round one, took just under 7 minutes to complete. 13 home runs for the Red Sox superstar, currently serving a 5-game suspension. He has served 4 of them as Boston blasted off here late, winning every game on the road. And he gets some hugs from his teammates and others from the American League side.
5: His brother, William Contreras, going out there, giving him a hug. Luis Arraez going out there. Man, that was a statement first round for Wilson Contreras, being that consistent.
3: He and Flores go back to 2012, Dougie, when Flores was part of the Cubs farm system and Wilson was just a 20-year-old prospect with a team's instructional lead.
4: Well, you never forget the coaches along the way, and you never forget guys who throw really good batting practice. I mean, it's just, it's a big confidence boost, especially early in your career. You're like, all right, give me the pitch in the zone that I like. Let me hit a few homers, a line drive, just to feel good. So he absolutely keeps those relationships, and this is the time to find it where you need a guy that's just going to give up home runs to you.
3: All right, so 13 home runs. The longest home run was 490. So the bar for the next seven is you've got to do better than 13. And, in fact, four of them have to do better than 13 to advance. As Contreras has done a really good job, all of those balls that he hit out went to left field, and he and Flores will now sit back and watch. Our next hitter will be Jordan Walker of the Cardinals. And the 2026 T-Mobile Home Run Derby is brought to you by Empower. Invest well, live a little. 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It's an interesting sort of number to go first because you have no idea what anyone else is going to do. It feels like going in the second half of this, starting with Ben Rice, who hits fifth, has a little bit of an advantage because he knows what the number is that they're shooting for. And our first four have Contreras, Walker, Caglione, and Schwarber.
5: And knowing if you are in the front, that at the back end of this, you're talking about Schwarber, you're talking about Harper going seventh and eighth. So you got to put up a big number right away and look comfortable right away. And, man, Contreras was that. That was impressive.
4: Yeah. I mean, I've always liked his swing because it was so level. He had a good top hand. He had power. He could go to right field. He could wait on the pitch. So, you know, and he's aggressive enough that he's going to take the swings to expand and still hit the ball out. And he's having an elite power year for him. So it's a perfect storm for him to showcase it.
3: Jordan Walker, the big fella for the St. Louis Cardinals, and these guys are big. He's 6'6". Caglione will bat next at 6'4", and he looks at the first pitch and lets it go by. What a year, and kind of out of nowhere for Jordan Walker, who looks at the next one. And that's two pitches thrown. He has not swung at any of them. And the number is 13, and the first swing he takes is a rocket to left. And no question, man, the second deck in left field at Citizens Bank Park is the place to be with the right-handed hitters. The next one is more of a line drive. So he has taken a couple of swings of the 20 he gets in the first round, and he's got one home run. Just 24 years old. Next one is a liner lifted to left and out of here about 15 rows deep. Jordan Walker's got two home runs and 17 swings to go.
4: And he's number one in this field in terms of average exit velocity.
3: Oh, boy. Oh, wow. That's an exit velo. Ooh. Second deck again, about two rows into that second deck. His longest homer is 461 feet. Hitting 290 this year and 19 homers. You heard the crack of the bat. The next one is a ground ball. So that's one of his 20 swings off. He sits there with three homers. Wilson Contreras led off the first of eight, and he blasted off with 13. Jordan Walker's next swing results in his fourth. It goes three rows deep into left.
4: He didn't hit that one well. A little bit off the end of the bat, out in front, but just the power to drive it and still go out.
3: Next one, dead center field. He got a lot of it. Is it going to find the trees out there? Whoa. Yes, it does. See into the shrubbery in straightaway center, which measures 401. His longest homer has now jumped to 461 feet. There's another drive to left. He has found a little groove now.
5: Benedict Teran, the bullpen catcher for the Cardinals, throwing here. And you know how hitters love to hit against former catchers.
4: Yeah, bring him on. Short arm.
3: 470 as he takes one. Citizens Bank Park, by the way, a park factor of 110, so it's 10% versus a neutral site higher. We know it flies, and on an 81-degree night here in Philadelphia, given what we've seen from Contreras and Walker, who swings and sends a sky-high bomb to left that clearly is going to find the seats, and it does 20 rows deep in left.
4: Well, Buster mentioned, you know, the catcher throwing it at the ear. They kind of have that short arm when the ball comes out nice and straight.
3: Seven homers. The next one, a liner that is also over the wall. Walker steps outside the box. He's got 10 swings remaining. He is halfway through his 20. He's got 8 homers. And the next pitch, he swings at and he is hitting just lasers out there to left. Misses a homer by about 4 feet as it's a liner off the wall.
5: Boy, does he look relaxed.
4: Yeah, he's just breathing. His hat's on backwards. He's just calmly breathing into the swing.
3: And there's one that's absolutely smashed to left field. And another one to that second deck out there where it's a good idea to have a glove. That Jordan Walker's 9th homer. 8 swings remaining.
4: You know, he really is, his swing is so calm as well. It's not a lot of wasted movement. It's just to the ball, gone.
3: Swing and another one that is toasted. This one's left field and almost to the second deck. About 3 rows shy of that. So they're sharing the sugar with the folks that are down there in the lower bowl. Walker swings again left center field. Did he get enough of it for his 11th? Yes, he did.
5: Easy power, Doug, huh?
4: Easy, just easy. And, you know, the Cardinals were waiting for this breakout year from him, and they got it.
3: 6 swings left, another one. This one has popped up towards center. It's not going to get out. So he's sitting on 11, needs to get to 13 to match Contreras. 5 swings remaining, and if he homers on his final swing, he'll be able to continue swinging the bat until he stops hitting homers. Another one left center field, deep part of the ballpark, over 400 feet away. It comes up short.
4: But the big difference for Walker is just his patience, you know, just zoning up a little bit better, laying off the slider, just getting that extra pitch in the sequence.
3: He takes another one. We spoke to Ali Marmol before the Derby started. So did you see this Jordan Walker outbreak coming? And thankfully he was very honest and said, absolutely not. And that wasn't a knock on him as his next swing is a liner, but it comes up short. And he said, no, we didn't see it. I asked Jordan about it. He said, look, I just am trying to be more relaxed, but I can't tell you that I did anything specific. He's got 11 homers, 3 swings remaining. Longest homer, 470 feet. And that's another one that's going to go over the shortstop's head.
5: Ollie mentioned to me beforehand, he thought Jordan was nervous. We have not seen that in his body language in this round, but he's down to it.
3: Batter break as he steps out, brought to you by Love Your Mind. And there is a big mental component to what Jordan Walker has done. And he was down in the dumps for a while for a guy that was supposed to be so great. He now hits his 12th on that pitch after he stepped out. One shy of tying Contreras.
4: Well, it's a big difference if you know your zone well enough to know the pitches you can handle and you're looking for. I mean, that changes your whole success. He's always had the power, the swing, the stroke. But he's just more disciplined in getting his pitches.
3: So he is one behind Contreras and being very patient now. With one swing left, he needs to get this ball out of here or he will fall short of Contreras. And he swings and that one looks good. Got some backspin to left. Is it enough? Yes! Tied at 13 now with Wilson Contreras and he'll keep on going. Until he stops hitting homers. And that's going to be it. He swung at it. So we have 2 guys with 13 home runs. Longest home run, 470 feet. And that round took 6 minutes and 36 seconds.
4: It was an impressive performance. You look at the line drive stroke, the consistency, the calm, the pacing of himself, and then picking pitches to not swing at, actually, to be able to reset around. So phenomenal round by Jordan Walker.
3: Are we taking anything from 13 homers? We've seen 2 guys. They both hit 13.
4: Probably more than we expected on a certain level because you just weren't sure how selective they'd be and how much rhythm they'd get since there's no clock, but they found their own rhythm.
5: I always felt like that left-handed hitters had an advantage in this ballpark. We've seen 2 right-handed hitters go. Do you think so, Doug?
4: I think so. That's where I think, you know, Schwarber can shine. Plus, he's a guy that is so successful at pulling the ball in the air, keeping it fair. So when Brent Rice gets in, these guys, Caglione, that's going to be really interesting to see, like, how they fair with the right field, even though the upper deck's probably a little further, I suppose, harder to get to. But, wow.
3: This dude can hit him far. He's got a size 17 shoe, which means you could fit three of mine and two of Tim Kirchner's into his boot. Tim.
6: Yeah, Ravi, yeah. I talked to Jack about the size of his shoes, and he said, I went through more shoes than any kid in the history of kids. And his dad told me, he said, when he was 11 years old, Jack was 11, he said, I started to wear his hand-me-down shoes when his son was 11. He would say, Dad, I need new shoes. And his dad would say, I just got you some 3 months ago. And he goes, I've already grown out of them. And out of this comes incredible power. And his dad throws 500 pitches a day in batting practice. He's a high school coach, and he told me, every day his son would call him and say, Dad, when are you coming home from work? We got to go hit. And they would hit 3-4 times a day at a local batting cage. So this is definitely a father-son thing.
3: Yeah, his father is going to pitch to him. So you're suggesting, Tim, that he threw 500 a day, and then Jack said, I need you to throw.

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1: Jordan Walker then stepped in. He hit 13. And Caglione swings at his third pitch that he sees, and it's a liner into right field. Doesn't go over the wall. Next one he swings at, and that is gone. Absolutely peppered to right off of the facade of a Toyota sign that hangs between the first and second decks. Here's one down the line that's going to go foul. So Cags is swinging quickly. He's got one homer. Takes one there.
2: Cags being counseled for this by Pete Alonso.
1: Yeah. There's another one on the line towards right, and that one hits the bottom of the wall. So 16 swings remaining. One homer. 15 swings remaining. One homer.
3: He's got a lot of topspin going right now. He's getting over the ball, and he's rolling over it.
1: Yeah, this feels like it's time to step out, take a timeout. He has swung again and not hit a homer. This time he takes one. He's approaching this like there is a pitch clock, which there isn't. Another liner, that comes up short. So 13 swings remaining and one homer. And another one, and he is hitting some line drives to right field, but not nearly far enough to get to even the wall.
2: I talked to David Wright recently about the Derby. He said,
1: pops this next one up, Buster.
2: Yeah, he said that what you don't want to do as a hitter is lay an egg. There's no question he's working at a much faster pace than the previous hitters.
3: And I think his dad throws faster. He has more tempo to him.
1: Well, he hits one here to right center field. This one's got a lot of carry on it. Wow, is that a big fly from Caglione. Right center field. Here's one towards left as he continues a torrid pace, and that goes Oppo Taco. He's got three swings again, and this one is melted right field and second deck.
3: I think he reset on the going to center field.
1: Watch out. Another one pulled down the line and right. Wow. And he just went third deck. That has been reserved for Ryan Howard and Ryan Howard only. He pops this one towards center field. Caglione quickly has climbed to five homers. Six swings left. There goes another to right. And to the second deck. He's hitting some massive homers. Six homers now. Takes a pitch there. The longest home run, 477 feet. Tomahawks one to center. This one looks like it's bound for the bushes. And it went over them in center field. And he pulls one on the ground. So he's got seven homers. Three swings. He needs to get to 13. That one is going to get to the right field lower bleachers. Eight homers. Two swings left. Takes one outside. Swings at the next one, and that's not going to be high enough. So, Cags has one swing left, and he's going to need to take this one swing and produce at least five homers.
3: Well, it showed that when he started to go to center, it kind of got him a little bit in a better hitting position. It reset him. And he has power to hit it anywhere.
1: All right, so they bring in what is called a magenta ball here. This is a T-Mobile home run derby. We've seen this in years past. Every one of these that leaves, he gets another one. He swings, and that's not going to be enough. But Caglione sees his night end with eight homers. And he was considerably quicker than the prior two. As he did that in about 4 minutes, we've seen the other two guys go near 7 and 6:30. So in 4 minutes, Caglione ends up with just eight.
2: Pete Alonso, like Caglione, grew up in Tampa, went to the University of Florida, and they talked several times before the Derby with Alonso giving him advice. Caglione was talking about hitting the farthest ball in his competition. Alonso said, don't worry about distance. Go for quantity.
1: Go for quantity. Exactly. Well, go for the numbers.
3: And his dad, you know, his dad throws pretty rapidly. And, of course, they're used to each other. But it's a different pacing. We watched the other hitters, Walker, you know, Contreras. They were, like, kind of slowing it down in there. And I think there was a time where once he was a little bit off, that turned into, like, a rushing thing. And then he lost, like, five swings in there. So once he found his, like, stay back, he was able to do something with it.
1: A reminder, the 2026 T-Mobile Home Run Derby on ESPN Radio is brought

0: 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Well, it's great to see too. You see the luminaries of this game, both former players who are superstars, and of course all the all-stars gathered on both the third and first baseline, including another legend pick by the commissioner, Rob Manfred. Justin Verlander is in the first row. Harper was the other legend pick, and he'll, of course, bat tonight.
1: I got a question for you, Carl. You've called home run derbies before, when we all remember Todd Frazier just beckoning his brother Charlie to throw faster, go faster, go faster. How is this different, this derby, than the ones we've seen the last 12, 13 years?
0: Well, until Caglione, it was a little bit more sort of slower paced, and you could tell that Contreras got into a groove. Again, it felt to me like Caglione thought there, like he approached it like there was a clock, and maybe that's worked for him in the past. Like, I get into a role and I'm going to keep it going, but that's been the most significant difference. But I will be honest, I think after three hitters, the pacing is probably better than I thought it would be without a clock. And an interesting one here, as he's back off the IL, 6 weeks with a hamstring injury, the White Sox superstar, Motoaki Murakami. And he, of course, bats from the left side, prodigious power, swings at the first one and easily hits this thing into right. And it is way gone, again, off of the scoreboard between the first and second levels. The next one is popped up towards left. So two swings already,
1: and
0: one homer.
1: During regular batting practice, a lot of his home runs are actually hit to the opposite field.
0: Well, that one is to right, and it is going to stay fair, and it is going to be his second. Boy, this is such easy power. 386 feet, his longest homer.
2: And in the field, he is the number one hard hit percentage. So he hits the ball at a high rate, hard.
0: Breakout rookie. He grounds one on the next pitch. Without him in the lineup, the team went 17-18. The team has been the biggest surprise in the first half of the season. And Murakami's been absent for a bunch of it, but he lines the next pitch there. So he's got two homers, and he's got 15 swings remaining. Swings at the next one, and he just hooked it to right and off again the Toyota side that hangs between the first and second decks out there.
2: Watch out for that ricochet. Whoa.
0: There's another line drive to right. So he broke Sadaharu Oh's Japanese record, 56 homers in 2022. That was the long-standing MPB record for a player born in Japan. You heard the crack of the bat. That resulted in a ground ball. He looks up at the giant scoreboard and left. Sees he's got three homers, 12 swings remaining. He skies another one to right, man. He hits just massive high homers, and that one, jeez, may have gone out of the yard. It was to the left of the second deck.
2: They're over the deck.
0: 459 feet.
2: A little overhang there that it can go over into the concourse. And that was a blast.
0: And a line drive that will not get out. Murakami, and you know, this side, sort of an interesting deal. A lot of folks figured he's going to get a big deal, $150, $180 million. The White Sox ended up getting him for $34 million as he skies another one towards center field. This one is pretty deep. Murakami will have another one. That's got five.
1: You could bet there are teams that wish they had bid more on Murakami based on what we've seen in the big leagues this year.
0: Oh, boy.
1: Wow.
0: Very high, very far, second deck, right field. He is now a little shy of halfway there with six homers, eight swings to go. That one is going to be fouled off down the third base side, so a lost swing.
1: Luis Sierra, White Sox coach, is throwing to him. He threw to Luis Robert in the home run derby a few years ago.
0: And there's one that is hooked towards the line with enough to get over the wall. Murakami now with seven.
2: He's trying to avoid that topspin that really cuts down on the distance.
0: And he pops this next one up. He's got a very good eye, and in this format, you got a chance to use that eye. Wait for the right pitch. He will take a timeout. So the batter break is brought to you by Love Your Mind. Walk rate amongst the highest in Major League Baseball. He tends to take pitches above the league average that are knocked down the heart of the plate. And after that timer, he steps right back and hits one short of the wall. Four swings left, seven homers. Ian Caglione, the last two guys, swinging at a much quicker pace than we saw Wilson Contreras and Jordan Walker, who started things off each hitting 13. Next swing, forget about it. Another moonshot to right. Deep into the second deck.
2: He caught that one out in front, but stayed through it the entire time.
0: Swings at the next one. This one is squared up to center field, but it's not going to be far enough to get over. So just a couple of swings left now for Murakami.
1: Doug, it feels like when he's missing, it's because he's opening up too soon in his swing.
2: And then he gets into the hook mode. You know, he's trying to fight. He's fighting his body a little bit. Sometimes going to center, that resets it.
0: That ball's gone. He now has nine. He's got one swing remaining as he has dotted the second deck. Murakami grew up in a house with big-time sports groups. His dad played high school baseball, had to shut it down early due to a shoulder injury. Murakami, with now the magenta ball, will have one swing remaining. If he can hit a homer, he'll get another one. Takes another one. Middle of three brothers, all of whom played baseball. Does swing, and that's going to be it. He will end with nine total homers, which will move him into third place ahead of Caglione, who's got eight. So we are halfway through. Contreras and Walker, 13. Caglione, 8. Murakami just finishes with 9. 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
0: Doug Glanville, Musgrove, and Carl Ravitch, Tim Kirkson down doing interviews. Welcome back to the 2026 Home Run Derby presented by T-Mobile here on ESPN Radio. We've had our first four of eight. Wilson Contreras and Jordan Walker each started things off by hitting 13 homers. Jack Caglione, eight, and Murakami hit nine. We still have four contestants to go. We haven't seen the Phillies hitters yet, but it's going to be Ben Rice and then Junior Caminero, favored by many to do really well. And, of course, Schwarber and Harper. Fathers and sons, they have had success before. We, of course, saw last year Cal Raleigh and his dad Todd, Bryce and his dad, Robinson Cano and his father. Todd Frazier won it with his brother. And in this case, when Rice steps to the plate, his father Dan, who pitched for Brown University in the 80s, graduating in 86, will be throwing the pitches to Ben Rice, the power-hitting, left-handed hitting first baseman for the Yankees.
1: Dan Rice told me that Ben is named for two Bens. One of them is Benjamin Franklin, who you may have heard of. He made his bones here in Philadelphia. And Dan was saying the other day he felt that was appropriate.
0: He had a decent run in Philadelphia. Did Ben
2: Franklin.
0: Yeah,
2: he did well. In fact, there's a statue on Penn's campus that might actually be him.
0: That was his college, wasn't it, before?
2: Franklin and yeah, hey, you got a key, you got electricity, a lot can happen.
1: The BP pitchers wear the uniform of their the people that they're pitching to, and so he's got a Yankees uniform on. Dan Rice does. He kind of looks like, I was thinking, you know, like Don Larson. What do you think?
0: I'm sure he'd love that comparison. Remember, Ben Rice, of course, is a kid from Cohasset, Massachusetts, who grew up a Yankee fan in the heart of Red Sox territory.
2: That's bold already. That just means you're going to do your own thing.
0: Before Ben steps in, let's pause 10 seconds for station identification. 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
0: So it is going to be the Rice family, and the Yankees have had their share of success, but it was Aaron Judge, right, the last to win it, 2017. We were in Miami. And my goodness, we all remember that show where he was just blasting balls to, like, the Netherlands in right field, upper deck stuff.
1: The crowd booing Ben Rice, and Dan trying to wave his arm saying, come on, support my kids.
0: Dan's not afraid of confrontations. He's a 30-year lawyer. There's been a lot of litigating and trials. He's got his arms up. The Rices are going to enjoy this, that's for sure.
2: Well, you got Mets fans chiming in, too. So you got the whole, he's getting hit all kind of angles.
0: Fans out in right field are all standing. Of course, he is a primarily pull hitter. And the first one that Dad throws is letter high. And now Ben and his dad say, let's move the L a little bit. And he's been throwing to him forever. We talked before the game about the different parks in Massachusetts they would go and take batting practice at. He's, of course, an accomplished hockey player as well. Went to Dartmouth University. And the next one is his first swing on his third pitch. And it's a liner into right field. So looking for his first homer, and he'll take the next pitch.
2: What a year he has had. I mean, oof, just exploded on the scene.
0: 29, prolific. First half homers, Dougie. Second to Yordan Alvarez in the league. Swings at the next one, and that's a liner right back off the screen.
2: Just to keep his dad honest, keep him honest.
0: No homers, 18 of the 20 swings left, and he got way on top of one and grounded it to the first baseman.
1: And Dan is laughing. They're having a laugh together about that.
0: Here's the next pitch. He will take that one. Dan said, as soon as Ben could start whacking things is when I started to throw to him. He swings and sends one sky high, but this is not going to get out either. And he is 0 for his first four swings. He's got 16 left. And that one is lifted to right, and that one is going to be his first home run, and it goes into the first deck.
1: And I'm sure a sense of relief for Ben to get that first one over the wall.
0: No bagels for the Rice family. Takes the next pitch. And he got jammed a little bit as he sends this one to right field, and it is far enough. That's the story of Ben Rice's season this year. With the injury to Judge, he has had to step in and provide pop. Next one is line foul, so he has got 13 swings left and two homers for the New York Yankees. Dad say he tore his rotator cuff, did have it surgically repaired, but told us he never really got it back. 13 swings left. There's another one. He got this one. This one is to right, and it is going to find the seats. He has not hit one over 400 feet yet, but he is now. Now that one did go 402 for his third home run. Takes one high.
2: The thing about Rice this year, four-seam fastballs. I mean, destroying four-seam fastballs.
0: Bob Kelly, our producer, reminds us he's matched Jazz Chisholm's from last year.
2: He's totally Jazz.
0: Well, he may have just passed Jazz because that ball is smoked to right center field, and it's gone. That's home run number four for Ben Rice.
2: So one of the bullpen over the first stands and into the night.
0: He's all American League first baseman in WAR. His weighted runs created plus of 166, an OPS of 971. A magical year for Rice. A liner to right that is going to come up short. He steps out and he steps right back in. He is halfway through his 20 swings. He's got 10 left, 4 homers. Needs to get to 13. And that ball will not do it. Another liner into right.
2: And you can see a lot of the hitters, that, you know, they get out in front. That top spin just takes away all their distance.
0: Another one that is pulled on the ground for Ben Rice.
2: So you think of almost like tennis. You know, you get out on top of the ball, and your goal is to keep it in the court. In this case, you want the backspin. He's hitting it the opposite.
0: Stands there with an open stance, and this ball is pulled foul. So another swing that doesn't result in a homer. And Rice is still stuck on 4 homers with 7 swings to go.
2: He needs to kind of get in that right center mode. Otherwise, he's been hooking it foul.
0: Swings at the next one, and that is not high enough. So Rice is really struggling here in his home run derby. He's got 4 with 6 swings to go. 13 is the number that both Wilson Contreras and Jordan Walker have made it to. He's going to have 5 as he goes to the second deck, his longest home run of the night.
1: 440 feet.
0: Talked about a summer league he played in 2020 when the game switched to a derby competition if they were tied after 10. They didn't have the Manfred Mann runner yet. We're just going to have swing-offs. So he's had some experience in derbies. Last pitch his dad threw to him was sort of a cutter. The next one is swung on and popped up to right field, and it won't get out.
1: You asked him before the game, did he get advice from Aaron Judge? And he laughed, like, what is Aaron Judge going to tell me? That guy is a monster.
0: 5 homers, 4 swings left for Rice. Takes one there. Yeah, it'd be like asking Tiger Woods how to hit the ball far. Like, you can do it, I can. This ball is going to get out of the park. That's going to be home run number 6. Second deck in right for Rice. 3 swings to go, 443 feet. And he hooks one towards the line that's too low. It's going to get off the wall. Just 2 swings left.
1: Because the tiebreaker on distance, he needs what? At least 3 at this point.
0: At least 3, yeah. He's got 6. And Morikami hit 9. That's going to be number 7. Another one to right. Another second deck shot for Ben Rice.
2: He's not been able to keep that consistency. He's got, but when he gets it out in front, the backspin going, right center, it's working. Anything to the line, he's hooked it and really cut off his swing.
0: All right, 1 swing left for Ben Rice. The magenta ball is in play. Again, the last swing, if he can homer, he will be allowed to continue to swing. He's got 7, which would currently sit him in last place of the 5 we've had. 13 for Contreras, 13 for Walker. He swings and pops it up, and the magenta ball does not leave And Ben Rice and his dad wait for it to land. It does on the infield, and that will do it. He will end with 7 home runs. But a dream of a lifetime for a father and son to participate in a Major League home run derby in front of 43,000 people.
2: Yeah, we don't want to lose sight of that. It's just the relationships you've built over the years, all the people that got you here, and just to be able to celebrate on the biggest stage as an all-star. I mean, you know, you just can't take that away. Ben Rice is, you know, he had a lot of his time was compromised from the pandemic.
0: Yeah.
2: It took a while for him to get to this place, and now he's at the pinnacle of the sport.
1: And you see Cam Schlittler and Cody Bellinger, two of his teammates on the Yankees, coming over to greet him afterward. He's out of breath.
2: Yeah. Yeah,
0: it's warm, and this is no cage. You know, every eye is on you. Your dad is, you know, what, 35 feet away from you, 25 feet away, throwing. Experience of a lifetime, but it will come up short for Ben Rice. 2026 T-Mobile Home Run Derby on ESPN Radio is brought to you by Liberty Mutual Insurance. 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
2: I think we're seeing a lot about rhythm here, you know, because, you know, we worry about, okay, it's going to take a long time because people are going to just pace it and wait and wait and wait. But hitters want rhythm and timing. And you could see, like, Rice, I felt like in Caglione, they were chasing that rhythm a little bit. You know, they're trying to, like, oh, I got to get into a rhythm. And you start expanding off your zone, and you start getting out in front. And but we saw that very different with Walker and Contreras. They controlled that rhythm and the timing. So there's something to it that even though you have free reign to be, like, pick your pitch, you want to get hot. And it's hard to do that if you're swinging every other pitch or every third pitch.
1: So Ben Rice got booed by the crowd here in Philadelphia, and I think that was because he's a Yankee. Junior Caminero's up next. He got booed because he is a legitimate threat to win this thing after finishing runner-up last year and huge power. I think based on the conversations I've had, he may have practiced for this event more than any of the other participants.
2: Yeah.
0: Well, I think it was Albert Pujols who told him last year was kind of getting your feet wet. This year, it's time to win it.
2: I mean, look, he's got some formidable opponents.
0: Let's go down to Tim.
13: Ben, your first home run derby. What was that like for you?
14: So cool. Just having a blast. Just seeing my dad out there throwing to me, like, on a stage like this with this many people, like, just a blast.
13: What was it like growing up with a dad who was throwing to you all the time?
14: I mean, like, it's just such a blessing. And he still throws to me all the time. So that's... just shows the kind of guy he is, just always willing to throw BP no matter where we are. Hot or cold outside, it didn't matter. It could be the dead of winter, we're getting our swings in.
13: How would you describe your fatigue level after all of this?
14: Pretty tired, but luckily I'm out in the first round, so I'm not going to have to take any more swings, I guess.
13: Ben, thanks very much. Good job.
0: All right, thank you, Tim, very much. And over his shoulder, the first home run from Junior Caminero. He failed to hit home run his first swing. He fails here on his second. So Caminero, one homer, 18 swings remaining. And this is an absolute threat. He leads the majors in bat speed, 28 homers, seventh in baseball in slugging. It feels like while we don't have the monsters like Judge and Otani, as the next swing is a liner to left that is just over the wall, that this is about bat speed. Yeah. It feels like that's what this event is going to be measured by.
2: Yeah, out of this group, the most.
0: Oh, boy.
13: Whoa.
0: Caminero's hot out of the gate. He's now got three, and he went to the upper part of the second deck in left field. Swings again. This one is towards left center field, and it will not get out. 387 to left center field. That one went about 380. So three homers, 15 swings remaining. Tomas Francisco is pitching to Caminero. The next one to center field. And this one looks like the park will hold it, and it will.
2: What's tough about his swing, he starts open and he has a leg kick and he closes.
0: When he hits it like that, they get out in a hurry, and that's the second deck in left field. His longest home run right now, 477 feet. Swings again. This is a little higher. It's seemingly nearly as far. Caminero quickly to five homers.
1: Tomas Francisco is throwing to him, a coach on the Tampa Bay Rays. This is his third home run derby, so he's got experience.
0: Next one popped up. Center field will not get out.
2: He's trying to calibrate that sort of open stance, leg kick land.
0: Well, there's another one. Just a lifted liner that finds the first deck out there in left. And he's got six with 10 swings remaining. A good number for Caminero. Making it seven. And the exit velocity is absolutely over 100 miles an hour.
2: And he has the highest max exit velocity of this whole group.
0: Oh, boy. He is just dawning left field. Another one into the bleachers.
1: Doug, easy power but violent.
2: Yeah, it absolutely jumps off his back.
0: Whoa, wow. Will it stay fair? Golf shot. Left field. And foul ball. Eight homers, seven swings left.
2: Replay. Get the replay out.
0: Needs to get to 13 to match Contreras and Jordan Walker. Well, there's number nine. Fellas, I'm going to go out on a limb and say he's going to get to 13. Another one to left. This swing is to center, and it's going to fall short.
2: And he has power to center, and he's locking in on pulling the ball, trying to stay out in front of the contact point. And, I mean, there's so much whip through that zone.
0: Doug, this batter break brought to you by Love Your Mind. He's taking a moment to reset. You can, too, with your mental health. Make a game plan for your mental health at loveyourmindplayback.org. So he has taken a few pitches, and he sends a liner to left that will not get high enough off the wall. Ooh, getting to be a little anxious time. Nine homers means Caglione is out. That's going to be number 10 with three swings to go and an absolute blast. Left center, and it went over that second deck and out. 487 feet. Another one. That's 11, and it's to the second deck in left center. His 487 will move him ahead of Walker should they tie at 13. He's not thinking about a tie. He now has 12 home runs, and he is into his bonus time. So here we go. He's got one swing to get to 13.
2: And that's big.
0: It is huge.
2: Two 13s now, and otherwise you're going to have to deal with it.
0: So he needs to hit one out of here. He's already moved past Walker. Swings and sends this sky high, left field line. We're all watching, and it is foul.
2: Oh, my.
0: Wow. Just foul. Caminero is looking, thinking, are we sure about that?
1: I thought it was fair sitting here and seeing where that landed. Caminero's confused.
0: He doesn't want to leave the box, but it looks like Junior Caminero is going to end tonight's competition with 12 home runs. Kind of looking up now, and everyone is, to see a replay of where that one landed. It was just down the line. It was sky high. We got an umpire who is between third base and the left field wall, and his hands went up to let you know it was a foul ball.
2: He was clear about it. He didn't hesitate, and it was just so high, it's hard to tell where it interacted with the pole, but fans that caught it seemed like they were sitting on that foul side of the pole.
0: Well, Schwarber and Harper still to come. Caminero, 12 homers, puts him into third place. Caglione and Rice have been eliminated from the competition. Morikami has got nine. It's a bit of a surprise, isn't it, that he ended up where he did given how he started?
1: On Sunday, Caminero spoke with reporters and said he planned on winning the event. We talked about all the preparation that he had done, probably a little underwhelming, and he still looks a little bit confused about how that round ended.
2: I mean, he had a good rhythm overall, but it just goes to show how impressive Contreras and Walker were in the beginning. You know, they were consistent, and 13 turned out to be a tough number because we haven't seen anybody do anything with the bonus ball. I mean, that's big. That's where you can tack on.
0: Yep.
2: Nobody's been tacking on. So basically, out of 20 swings, how many home runs are you going to hit? 13's a lot. That's 65% of the balls you see that you swing at go over the fence. So 12 is still a high number, but that's why Walker and Contreras were so impressive. So, you know, we'll see if the rest of the field can keep up. And if they do, they can knock Caminero, because I don't think you want to give Caminero another shot, another round. I don't think he's going to fare as, and he didn't fare poorly, but he'll do better than he did the first time. So
0: 20 swings in round one, 15 swings in rounds two and three. You think the Philadelphia fans in the ballpark realize, okay, so we got two guys at 13 and our guys haven't come up yet?
1: Well, we knew this. Not only is Philadelphia rooting for Schwarber, rooting for Harper, but so many of the players we talked to today believe that Schwarber's going to win.
0: All right, he's going to step in. Before that, here's Tim.
13: It looked like the last ball you hit was fair. Is that how you saw it?
15: I don't know. I think probably yes. I don't know. You know, really good now. Really good.
13: How did you enjoy the experience of your first home run derby?
15: I enjoy a lot. You know, I enjoy a lot. This is my second home run derby. I enjoy a lot. You know, now I got more confident.
13: Junior, thank you.
0: Thank you, Tim. Schwarber in. He has yet to take a swing. He's seen a couple pitches, and he sends one to left on the line, and it comes up short. Kyle Schwarber, hometown hero, 32 homers, leads baseball. He, of course, won the All-Star game in a swing-off, but he pops this one up, and that's not going to leave. So 18 swings left for Schwarber, and he has yet to hit a homer. When the play sees one leave, it'll go bananas, but he's 0 for 3 now as he grounds one. Crowd trying to get behind him, and he's on top of everything. Another ground ball, 16 swings left. He doesn't have a homer.
1: That is the closest I think any BP pitcher has been to the hitter. Rafael Pena, their assistant hitting coach.
0: Wow, he is on top of everything. Another swing and a ground ball. No homers for Kyle Schwarber.
2: They're throwing from 30 feet away. I mean, yeah, it's literally halfway there.
0: There you go, number one. And you'll hear it from this crowd as that gets to the second deck in right field. Home run number one, 438 feet for Schwarber. And this one is also to right. First deck gone. Third row. Two homers. Another one to right. All of a sudden, Kyle Schwarber's in one of those Schwarber grooves. Three homers, all to right field. We'll take one there. Remember, he's been on just an absolute home run binge since putting on a Philly uniform. Crowd lets you know the next one is also up and out. Second deck in right center, four homers. Most homers in a single season was 38 when he signed with Philly. First 4 years with Philly, 46, 47, 38, 56. Underneath this one.
1: Carl, he's going to approach 400 career homers by the end of this year, which seems nuts right now.
0: He and Harper. And their contracts have them playing together for so long as he yanks one down the line and right. Another one. That's number five for Kyle Schwarber.
2: I mean, he's just, you know, aged into this game with maturity and just a prolific power hitter.
0: Kyle Schwarber's got six with eight swings to go. He needs to get to 12 to tie Caminero. Wilson Contreras, 13. Jordan Walker, 13. A liner that goes into right will not get out.
2: With a very relaxed stance, like he's in a lazy chair, just sitting back, bat at the hip.
0: Pat on backwards. He hits a liner to right, will not go either. So he got on a bit of a roll, but now he sits there with six homers. The crowd on their feet, trying to will Schwarber into the next round. Bryce Harper has yet to swing. Schwarber's got seven. Second deck, right center field. 451 feet. His longest homer at 10. It's 461 on the last one. And he's got eight. This may be his longest yet. Another second deck shot in right. All right, four swings to go. With the ability to extend if he can hit a homer on his last swing. A swerve ball, another one, right field, down the line. Fair ball. Kyle Schwarber to 9 homers. He has matched Murakami, but Murakami's homers, the longest was 466, so he is not yet in a tie with Murakami. He needs to get to 10 or hit one further, and if he does that, he'll have passed him anyway. 2 swings left. He goes in take mode. Number 10, right field, and the second deck. So he's now passed Murakami. And currently in fourth place behind Contreras, Walker, and Junior Caminero. Bryce Harper still to hit.
2: And the bonus balls, nobody's been able to hit it out, so he's trying to be the first.
0: He will take that one. If you hit a homer with the bonus ball, you can keep swinging.
2: It's different. It's like it's two different colors, it seems like.
0: Takes another one. No, he will not do it.
1: Wow.
0: And Bryce Harper will come up knowing what the number is, and Schwarber is now, I guess in a weird way, going to have to root against his teammate Harper if he wants to advance. He ends up with 10. That puts him in fourth place overall.
1: Yeah, because if Harper advances, it's going to be by knocking out Kyle Schwarber with 10. He's the most vulnerable guy. I don't think anybody saw that coming.
0: No.
2: No, I mean, two prolific left-handers, Philadelphia, and, you know, Schwarber just couldn't quite get that streak going. You know, he got a few, and then it kind of got cold. He rolled over a little bit. That's the risk with lefties. You know, you get early, and then all of a sudden you turn it over, and you're losing distance. But a couple of big shots, and now he's at the mercy of everybody behind him.
0: The 2026 T-Mobile Home Run Derby on ESPN Radio is brought to you by Sherman Williams. Sherwin Williams, capture moments in color with paint made to last. So the dream scenario, fellas, of Schwarber and Harper in the finals is gone. That can't happen. And remember, the format has 1 versus 4 in the next round, 2 versus 3. It's a head-to-head competition.
2: Well, it's because you had just Contreras, Walker, Caminero. I mean, you know, they showed that they have the consistency of the stroke. You know, they were able to get enough of a rhythm, hit the line drives out, hit the towering home runs out. And you didn't see them, like, hook the ball too much, like too jumpy and roll over. They didn't lose a lot because of distance. So, if anything, they lost stuff because they were trying to go to center. Where Schwarber struggled with that. He was getting a little bit out in front and then hooking the ball. And he lost a lot of distance, so we'll see.
0: All right, Jim, take it away.
13: Kyle, what was it like? This entire stadium was standing, cheering for you on every swing. What was that like?
16: It was amazing. It was electric. I mean, practice won't get you ready for that adrenaline. And you just want to keep going to get it. But I can't thank Philly enough for showing out. They're doing an unbelievable job. Today's just been a great experience overall. And, it's just been so much fun.
13: You got off to a little bit of a slow start. What was going through your head?
16: I was trying to go kill it. But, I was trying to talk myself to just kind of slow it down a little bit. But it started clicking there. But, it is what it is. Trust me. This has been so fun. And you want to get it done for these guys. But can't thank them enough. It was a great experience.
13: Thank you, Kyle.
0: Thank you, Tim. With Kyle Schwarber, here comes Bryce Harper. Our numbers one more time before he takes his first swings. Contreras, 13 homers, 490 feet the longest. Walker, 13. Caminero, 12. Schwarber, 10. So you know Contreras and Walker are moving on. And Caminero is moving on as well. The only guy that can be eliminated is his teammate for the Phillies, Schwarber. And he swings wildly at the first one. And the first foul ball straight back is off the bat of Bryce Harper, who has Dino Ebel throwing to him.
1: The secret weapon, Carl. Dino Ebel, third base coach for the Dodgers.
0: Harper, right field, and not high enough. 18 swings left, no homers.
1: The reason why he's a secret weapon, he's won this event as a BP pitcher 3 times. And last year, he was pitching to Schwarber when Schwarber won the swing off at the end of the All-Star game.
0: The crowd wants Harper to hit one out of the ballpark. This one is lifted high to deep center field, but not far enough. And Harper with warning track power on that one. Is 17 swings left, looking for his first home. He just did it. Right field and gone. First deck for Bryce Harper.
1: What was the hang time on that one?
0: Ray Guy-ish. One homer, 16 swings left. Next swing, that's a liner that's not going to get out to right field.
2: And Buster, like, they also cross paths, what, Team USA? So where else did they got to get that connection?
1: That's what they got to, yeah, Team USA. And Harper called Dino a few days ago and asked him to do this.
0: Because Harper said he had a lot of people calling him, saying, I can do it. Everybody says they can do it until they're in it. Crack of the bat, center field. This one looks like it's going to go into the shrubbery and over in center field. Big blast for Bryce Harper, who, of course, calls Philadelphia and Citizens Bank Park his home, 446 feet. He's got two. That's not going to do it. This one's a shallow left field with 13 swings left.
2: He's a little bit late at different times, and he's getting beat, so trying to compensate, he ends up getting under the ball, and that's why he fouled one off over third base.
0: Well, that ball is smacked to right on the line and gone off of one of the signs that hang between the bottom and second deck.
1: Violent swing right there.
0: Three homers.
2: Ooh, and on time.
0: 12 to go.
1: Oh, wow.
0: One shot here, right center field. Ballpark may not hold it, and it won't. Woo! That is a massive homer. Schwarber's like, what was that? 482 feet, second longest home run of the event. And then he hits a hard ground ball in his next swing. So 10 swings left, 10 of the 20. He's got four homers. Ebel throws the next pitch. Harper swings. This one is going to come up short in center field, and he will step aside. The batter break brought to you by Love Your Mind. Well, Harper embraces everything about Philadelphia, the culture, the climate. Having a phenomenal year. Next one, center field. And this one looks like it may not get out either. No, it doesn't. So Harper is stuck on four homers, fellas.
2: A little bit late, a little bit of timing, pulling off, and then the bat's kind of dragging on him.
0: Liner, right field, not high enough. Four homers, seven swings remaining. It's beginning to feel like Schwarber and Harper might be eliminated in the first round. He takes one there. By Schwarber's move. Schwarber in fourth place. Harper's not done yet. That's his fifth. And that one goes to right into the second deck. By the way, Schwarber and the rest of the Phillies all standing here rooting for Harper. Swings, and that one's off the end of the bat and center field, and it will not leave the ballpark.
2: Harper's taken kind of a walk away from the plate, just kind of frustrated with himself as he knows he's late on these, trying to get the bat head out.
0: He does there. That one is to right, and the first deck will catch that. Six homers. He needs 10 to match Schwarber. He's passed him as far as distance goes. Well, he's got seven now. And a big fly to the second deck and right. Of course, when he won it in 18 in Washington, his dad Ron was pitching to him. He swings again. He's got eight. And now a real threat to Schwarber. Sam Schwarber wants this as bad as Harper does. Four, Bryce Harper. Two swings left, eight homers. Needs 10 to tie Schwarber and knock him out. He doesn't get it there. And now he is down to his last swing. And bonus time. Can he get two?
1: Schwarber leaning forward, yelling something to Harper before that last pitch.
0: Swings and he will not do it. And Bryce Harper's night is over. And our final four is set. Wilson Contreras, Jordan Walker, Caminero, and Schwarber have advanced to the next round. This is the 2026 T-Mobile Home Run Derby on ESPN Radio and the ESPN app.
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0: Back with Doug Glanville and Buster Olney. I'm Carl Ravitch. Tim Kirshen handling the interviews. The 2026 T-Mobile Home Run Derby. Very interesting in this ballpark, which tends to favor the left-handed hitters. Schwarber has 10 to eke into the second round, the lowest total to get into round two. But three of the four that have advanced, fellas, right-handed hitters in this ballpark.
1: And I got to say, look, I'm not a hitting coach, but it just felt like there were just so many swings that were just off, Doug. You know, we heard coming into this event that hitters felt like they could take their time, they could relax.
0: Tim has Bryce Harper. Tim?
13: Bryce, you've done this before in front of the home crowd, but what was it like tonight in front of the Philly crowd in the home run derby?
35: Yeah, a lot of fun. Wish I would hit a couple more, but I just wanted to come in and have fun and enjoy it. I've won it before, so pretty much did it for the fans, so I'm happy I did it here at home.
13: Was there extra pressure tonight, given you and Kyle were in this together?
35: No, I don't think so. I mean, every time we come in here, I want, you know, if I didn't win, I want him to win and vice versa. So, again, I'm just happy to be part of it, happy to be here, and glad I was able to do it.
13: Right, you'll be pulling for Kyle in this next round. Oh, fair to say?
35: Absolutely. You know, I hope the Philly guy takes it home.
13: Thank you, Bryce.
35: Thank you.
0: Got it, Tim. Yeah, that is true about the culture here. Remember, the Philly season, fellas, wasn't exactly what they wanted. They fired Rob Thompson early. Mattingly comes in. Team takes off.
1: And Bryce Harper came into the year remember at the end of last season, Dave Dombrowski sort of answered the question of whether or not he was an elite player anymore. Bryce Harper's had a terrific year. Kyle Schwarber, 32 home runs. They are rolling right now. They may be the biggest threat to the Dodgers.
2: I mean, they have the bats, and there's, you know, whether Trey Turner, guys sort of get some sort of second win, they can go far, certainly. And they have the pitching. I think the trade deadline will tell a lot of stories about what moves they're going to make to just give them more clarity and certainty.
0: There's a high school home run derby going on here before our second round begins. That's an interesting subject for baseball fans. The trade deadline this year, with seemingly every team in the American League in the race, what do you, Buster, anticipate happening?
1: So I talked to three GMs today, and they all said the same thing. There really are a lot of questions about how many teams will actually sell. A month ago, it looked inevitable that the Red Sox, the Tigers would sell. The guys like Sonny Gray, Tarik Skubal would make up the heart of the trade conversation. Right. But they've climbed back into the race. And so now the question is, where's the talent going to come from if you do look to upgrade? The Philadelphia Phillies, you mentioned them. The priority, a starting pitcher, a right-handed hitting outfielder, and some bullpen help. The Atlanta Braves, the team they're chasing right now in the National League East, looking for a hitter, again, a right-handed hitter, a starting pitcher, because they've had so many injuries in their rotation. It's going to be a phenomenal second half in that division.
2: I mean, do you wonder, Buster, like, is it fool's gold? Like, you know, all these teams are in it, but are they in it, right? I mean, you're thinking we're trying to win the World Series. Do I give up the farm to just get in as a third wild card team with a field that's not strong? I mean, what are you hearing on that side?
1: And there are just so many variables. It's different with every team. For the Tigers, maybe a reason to go for it is this could be your last year with Tarik Skubal. If you're the Red Sox, Greg Breslow, their head of baseball operations, he's in battle. Some questions whether or not he's going to survive the year in that position. Does ownership give him the go-ahead to go for it and to add some players? You have all of that at work, which is why these next 2 weeks are going to be so important. Typically, small sample size is something that is not trusted in Major League Baseball, but the next 2 weeks are going to tell a lot about who's going to be a buyer and who's going to be a seller.
0: It would drive me crazy if I were a player and I'm thinking, like, this game may decide whether we're buyers. That doesn't make sense, because I don't know how you look at the American League and don't think if you are within three or four games, you're in it. I mean, you have to think you're in it.
2: Yeah, I mean, Minnesota Twins, there's a lot of teams in this mix, and you have to make that decision about, is it enough to get in? You know, you saw the Mariners when they finally got in with so many years of missing, they were just going to do whatever it takes.
0: Right.
2: And then once you're kind of like, all right, now it's not just getting in, it's doing more, the stakes change about what you're willing to give up. You see a lot more moves that are more like win-win moves. All right, you give me I need a catcher, you need a left fielder, we'll just make each other happy kind of thing. But that's going to be fascinating. Now with the Phillies, you imagine they're always all in under Dave Dombrowski, right? They're always going to make aggressive moves, and their window's getting a little shorter with the same core of players.
0: Waiting for round two here at the 2026 Home Run Derby. Wilson Contreras, Jordan Walker, Junior Caminero, and Kyle Schwarber, the four that have advanced. It'll be 1 versus 4 and 2 versus 3. So it'll be Contreras, who hit the longest homer, and Walker with 13, who tied at the top. But because of the longer homer, Contreras will be the number one seed, Schwarber the 4, Walker the 2, Caminero the 3, and it's Junior Caminero who will hit first in round 2. 15 swings in round 2. Your team, your players, baseball your way. Get personalized highlights and push notifications just for you. Download the MLB app today. First swing is fouled off at the plate from Caminero.
1: And the tiebreakers in this round are a little different, Carl.
0: Yeah, in this round, if you do tie, instead of the longest home run being the differentiator, there is a three-swing swing-off as Caminero hit one to center field, and it comes up just short. So 13 swings remaining, and there's his first home run. This one is lifted to left field, and Junior finds the second deck. Ding dong, left center field, but not enough. And he'll take one here. Caminero advancing to the second round. Feels like a massive shot in the arm for Rays fans and Junior Caminero. to give him another life. And he hits another one out, this one to the short porch and left. 10 swings left. And a liner into left that will not get out.
1: This is a player who turned 23 just 8 days ago. He's already had a home run, a season of 45 home runs last year in his career.
0: Center field.
2: Kind of rapid fire, you know.
0: Short. And another one to left that's going to get out about six rows deep. Three home runs for Caminero. Round two of this home run derby. Next pitch. Oh, driven left field. Souvenir for the folks in the second deck.
2: When he gets out in front of the line. Yeah.

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1: Here in round two, four home runs, three swings left.
2: Carl, you mentioned before, Albert Pujols, a big mentor for Caminero.
1: Well, right now, Albert and the rest, who is in the ballpark watching Caminero struggle. Two swings to go, four homers. Gets a hold of this one to center field. The shrubbery is waiting for it, and it will find it. He's now on the magenta ball, five homers. If he keeps hitting homers, he can keep going. Next swing that doesn't result in a homer will end it for Junior Caminero. And he'll take one there. Jordan Walker will be his competitor. He swings, and this may be a magenta homer. Center field, and no. One hops and goes into the shrubs, but that will end it for Junior Caminero.
3: Yeah, it seemed like Caminero was almost predetermining he was going to swing on certain pitches, and he was expanding the zone a lot, trying to pull a pitch away. He wasn't really driving it where it was pitched. He seemed a little bit rushed and didn't really have the rhythm he was looking for.
1: Juan Soto was the first to greet him as the 2026 T-Mobile Home Run Derby on ESPN Radio is built by the Home Depot, how doers get more done. So we don't have a bracket format until now, and Jordan Walker is coming out with a baseball bat, fellas, after hitting 13 in the first round. Knowing he hit six, he's moving into the finals.
2: Yeah, and what a reward for him to be here in a year in which, really, when you talk to Cardinal people, they feel like that he has embraced feedback in a way that he didn't early in his career. There were suggestions, and maybe you had to work on this, and maybe you work on that. In the past, that didn't always go through, but this year, what you hear is, he's been very open to suggestions. He's made significant adjustments, and he's been one of the best players in the National League.
1: No doubt about it.
3: Yeah. It's a humbling game. You know, you can stick to your guns, and you can stick to your guns all the way back to Double-A. So sometimes it's like that ice water in your face to be like, okay, this is hard. It's coming at you every day. These big league pitchers throw 100. And, you know, he kind of took it in and turned it into more of an academic exercise and then applied it on the field. And a lot of it was just pitch selection, pitch recognition. Not easy to learn, by the way. You could take a lifetime to learn that, and he picked it up quickly.
1: Graduate of Decatur High School in Georgia. He was a Duke commit. Great student. Georgia's Gatorade Player of the Year, hit 457. And then he was chosen in the first round by the Cardinals, 21st overall. Signed for just under $3 million. As he says, my main strength is power. I'm a power hitter. I can be a power hitter if I progress like I want to progress. But then he didn't. He grew up a Braves fan. That Georgia area, fell in love with baseball. Chipper Jones was his guy. He told stories about meeting Hank Aaron. And certainly in Atlanta, baseball heaven for young kids. And certainly in that area, Doug, a black kid like Walker to have Hank Aaron as his role model and his idol.
3: Yeah, I mean, well, Hank set the bar, set the tone, and then the home runs to go with how he fought for equality and spoke out. But Walker is just really coming into his own, and I mean, he really has a prolific power to be improved his game in the outfield as well. Just a tremendous throwing arm as well.
1: All right, the 24-year-old steps in. He takes the first pitch. Looking to advance to the finals in what's been a very special season for Walker. Molly Marmol, his manager, gave a great speech. His first swing, very similar. Short arms, one left field, gone.
2: Man.
3: He slaps it out of here, just slaps it.
1: That's what it looks like. Next one, though, is a liner in the left that will not get out. 13 swings to go, one homer. Walker blasted one 470 in the first round. This one is towards that second deck. Deep into left field, deep into the night here in Philly. And it comes up shy of the second deck, but it's good for his second homer. Needs to beat Caminero's five as we go head-to-head. He's got three. Left field about 10 rows deep. 6 foot 5 inches, 240 pounds. Jordan Walker, hat on backwards, grounds one on the next swing.
3: After each swing, he just kind of takes his time, resets.

0: takes a deep breath. Takes a pitch. Next one, liner. Yeah, that's gone too. Well, his line drives have carry, and he is within one of tying Caminero.
1: With nine swings, odds are pretty strong.
0: Yeah, plenty of time. Wow. That ball is also very similar. Like a jet taking off. It rises, and he's matched Caminero. The next one moves Jordan Walker, Jaywalk, into the finals.
2: Clenager Tehran, the bullpen catcher, doing a great job setting up Jordan Walker.
0: Swings, and he's on to the finals as he blasts one to left center, and it is gone, a walk-off for Walker, and Junior Caminero is out.
1: And he did that handily. He had many swings to go, and calmly, consistent, and in total control of that round, just setting the tone and with stuff in the tank so he didn't have to wipe himself out completely for this next round in
0: wow.
1: the finals.
0: Think about it, huh? Caminero out. It's Jordan Walker moving on to the finals. This is the 2026 T-Mobile Home Run Derby on ESPN Radio and the ESPN app.
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0: 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Well, prize money for the Derby, same as last year, $2.5 million. $1 million to the winner, $500,000 to the runner-up. Participants who don't get to the finals take home $150,000, and $100,000 up for grabs for the longest home run hit in the event. Currently, Wilson Contreras, 490 feet. So, Jordan Walker advances to the finals. Kyle Schwarber and Wilson Contreras will face off against each other. As the crowd here at Citizens Bank Park cheers for those guys that were part of the flyover pregame. And it was awfully impressive. As the anthem ended, the planes came roaring over. They turned the lights out here in the ballpark. Folks with different lights that have been handed to them in red, white, and blue, all illuminating Citizens Bank Park. 43,000 standing and holding up lights. Part of what is the magenta moment here is this home run derby presented by T-Mobile.
2: That's pretty cool they included the fans in this way. During batting practice, I was sitting down in the stands and you saw these glows from these lights that they had put in the cup holders all around the ballpark.
0: People will be able to leave with those. We'll take a timeout, 10-second station identification. 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
0: White's back on. Doug Glanville, Buster Olney, Tim Kirshen doing the interviews. And I'm Carl Ravitch. The crowd came here hoping to see Harper and Schwarber in the final. Well, that's not going to happen. Bryce Harper eliminated after hitting just 8 in his round to open things. Schwarber, 10. He was the 4th to advance of 4 that did advance from the 8 that we had to start. And he will hit first here, and then it will be Wilson Contreras.
2: He came into this round as the number 4 seed, but you can bet with the other competitors, he probably was the most feared.
1: Well, they know what he's capable of. I mean, the runs he can get on power-wise, we saw it last year. We've seen it throughout his career, certainly his Phillies career. So he is never out of it.
0: Rafael Pena's first pitch, and Schwarber takes it. The crowd tried their best to help both Harper and Schwarber in their first rounds. Harper swings, and that first swing will result in one just going off the top of the wall and back into the field of play. No home run. Oh, next one is lifted very high but very shallow, and two swings, no homers. This one to left, that's another one that looks like it's coming up short, and it will. It's a wall scraper.
1: And he was totally beat by that, had an inside-out swing in almost self-defense. He was caught off guard, but still hit it off the left center field wall.
0: The home crowd helped Schwarber needs to see one go over the wall. And a liner lifted, and that is long enough.
1: One can turn it to 10 with Kyle Schwarber.
0: 372 career homers.
2: Oh, wow.
0: Big fly right field, nearly third deck. 400 feet for Schwarber. That one traveled 440, and he's hot because there goes number three into the first deck.
2: You know, after he missed the first three, he turned to the catcher as if to say, what am I doing wrong? Since then, 3-for-3.
0: 4-for-4. Wow. Big fly to left center, right center field.
1: Well, it's like, don't think it hurts the ball club. Just swing.
0: He may have just broken one of the cameras that were down in front of home plate as he hit a worm burner.
1: A drone is dead.
0: Jeez. Another one to right field, and the place lights up as the power-hitting Schwarber is on a roll. Wilson Contreras waits.
2: Man.
0: The sound off the bat is impressive. Right center, gone again.
2: Into the visitor's bullpen here.
0: Six homers for Schwarber. Five swings left. Seven homers for Schwarber. A majestic, high, arcing shot. Longest home run for Schwarber, 449 feet. He's got seven, trying to advance to the final. Did he get enough of it? It's a high fly to right center, and it is not deep enough. Goes off the track.
2: Bryce Harper cheering all the home runs he's hitting in this round.
0: Wilson Contreras swings underneath to get ready. Three swings left. And he hits another one on a line to right. It's gone. Eight homers for Schwarber. He hit 10 in the first round. Nine homers for Schwarber. This one closer to the foul line. But it's gone about four rows deep. A good number. He's now egging the crowd on. The magenta ball is in play. Every homer will lead to another swing. And he takes it. It's a multicolored baseball.
1: Yeah, that's a little strobe effect.
0: Takes another one. Taken three in a row from his pitcher, Rafael Pena. Swings, and this one is not going to be deep enough. Puts the bat on the ground. His round will end with nine home runs. And he will go out and give some love to Rafael Pena.
2: Kyle Schwarber told me that when he signed here, the Philadelphia fans embraced him right away. He said, even though I was the outfielder who couldn't make plays,
0: right. They
2: always cheered for me. We're certainly seeing that tonight as he puts himself in a potentially a great position to be in the finals.
1: I mean, 9 out of 15. I mean, you know, you think about the ratio of home runs. You know, you lose sight of it because before we were used to just swing, you know, time and just keep going and you take 40 swings and hit. But that is efficiency, you know, hitting 9 and 15. That's why I think the lower numbers can still play well because it's hard to do. It's hard to get on that run with that kind of specificity in that window, and you know, he got hot and he just kept tacking on.
2: Keep in mind now, Wilson Contreras hasn't been at the plate in about an hour and a half.
0: Yeah.
2: Because he hit first of the eight to start this, so he's coming up here with a big number on the board.
0: Before he does, Buster, Schwarber went over to wish him luck, typical of Kyle Schwarber.
2: Former teammates with the Chicago Cubs.
0: Yeah. So Wilson Contreras has the ability to spoil the night here for Phillies fans and Schwarber. Jordan Walker is in the finals. He hits six homers. Contreras is again egging the crowd on, who will boo him louder and louder. He's got both hands over each ear as if to say, bring it on. And that's his personality.
2: What Schwarber said to him, you can read his lips, that Contreras was like, let's go.
1: He thrives off of the edge, right? He thrives. He's always, you know, when he first came up, it was like, oh, that's just a young player. But no, that is his style. And the more he gets the edge, the better he believes he will play. And, you know, he's shown that combination of the emotion, but the calm too, on how well he swung that first round. But to Buster's point, that was a long time ago.
12: It was.
1: And he's gonna have to find it again. And with 15, you know, swings, nine could be a big number.
12: It is a big number.
1: That could really overwhelm you real quick.
12: He hit 13 in the first round, including one that traveled 490 feet. He takes the first pitch. He swings at the first one and it's popped up and it will not leave. And the crowd is going to be very much against him with Schwarber hoping to get into the finals. Next one is lifted to center. He's 0 for 2. Bad news. Contreras takes.
1: They go for cheering the out to straight back to Booth.
12: Takes another. And a very emotional time with the terrible earthquakes in Venezuela for Contreras.
2: Yeah, we've seen the emotion from him after he hit home runs, bursting into tears from the dugout. What's interesting here is the fans now are booing on every pitch, like a basketball player who gets booed whenever he touches the ball.
1: Yeah, they want him to swing and make a quick out. They don't want him to take pitches.
12: Another one. This one to center field. Is it deep enough? And it is, yes, into the trees. Number one for Wilson Contreras. 12 swings left. Takes another one. Little League, his idols were Miguel Cabrera, Derek Jeter, A-Rod. First time All-Star in 2018. And here again, leading the Red Sox with their surge, winning the last nine games they played before the break.
1: It's interesting, those guys play such a different style than he plays.
12: Line drive, ground ball, no good, and the crowd loves that. And he's kind of embracing it. He's got a smirk. If anybody in the group wants 46 or 43,000 against him, it's Wilson Contreras.
2: Oh!
12: My goodness, he just roasted one to the upper deck and left. He's got 10 swings left. Another one lifted high, majestic shot deep into the night in the left. Wow, upper deck again, now 3 homers. This one is lifted towards left center field, and it will carry into the seats. 2 rows deep, 4 homers. Another one.
2: A few pitches ago, Jose Flores, who's throwing to Contreras, motioned, I'm going to throw it up. And Manny's taking advantage of it.
12: Pulls one down the line and off the top of the pole. Wilson Contreras, 6 homers, 5 swings left. He needs 9 to match Schwarber. Takes one there. He got on a roll.
1: Talk about tipping your pitches. I guess that's what you want here.
12: Nope. Pops it up. And it lands on the infield just behind the mound. 4 swings left. Needs 3 to tie. If he does, we'll have a swing off. Liner, no, it's not going to be a homer. A foul ball.
1: And hard, just not at a good angle for him.
12: 6 homers, 3 swings left. He's got 7.
1: Just silent the crowd immediately. He's becoming a threat here real quick.
12: 2 swings to go. Oh, he does it again. He's got 8. Oh, boy, this crowd is very anxious. Their hometown guy, Schwarber, has got 9.
1: And he's got his arms, Schwarber's arms are folded. He kind of looked away like, this could be problematic.
12: No, Contreras pops it up to center field, and he will have 1 swing to go to match it.
0: The magenta ball in play.
1: And the magenta ball's been a big problem. It doesn't seem like they're picking it up well. Most of the hitters have been really late on it or under it.
0: Contreras takes a few deep breaths. His brother looks on. He needs one to tie Schwarber. Takes the pitch. Crowd is booing Contreras. They want Schwarber in the final. Whoa, he almost got hit. He had to get out of the way of it.
1: Charge him out.
0: Big smile on the face of Wilson Contreras.
1: Move his feet.
0: He needs a home run to tie Schwarber. Swings and will not do it. And Schwarber will advance to the final in front of the home crowd here in Philadelphia. Wilson Contreras comes up one short. What an effort.
1: Wow. I mean, you know, he just gets so locked in and his swing is so consistent. And he's got so much more power than you'd expect with the balance he has. Like, he would hit the ball to right center, and then he gets the head out and just explodes off his bat. Just an impressive performance. Really showing Contreras is, you know, a power hitter in this game.
0: Well, half of the dream matchup has made it for these Philadelphia Phillies fans. Schwarber and Jordan Walker in the finals. 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
15: As veterans, we've dealt with noise. From chains clanking as they're clamped onto cargo, to orders coming down the chain of command. We can handle that kind of noise. Back home, the noise is different. Seems like everyone's talking all at once and over each other because they just want to be heard. They're taking selfies and oversharing. But we know that it's not about hearing. It's about listening. Listening to what's actually happening with our fellow veterans. Understanding each other because we share the same experiences, the same vocabulary, following the same paths that others have walked. If only we can pick up the trail. Make the Connection is a place for veterans to hear stories from other veterans. 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
17: Tilapia. 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It's a bottom feeder, and it's not a real fish, genetically engineered. 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So I am guilty of the following. If you are, like, great at one area,
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20: John, what has it been like to watch two of the Phillies, your guys, in the Home Run Derby?
21: It was pretty cool. Bryce got on a little roll there. I thought he was going to knock Schwarbs out. But, yeah, it's fun to watch, especially this city. I think it was kind of crazy with Wilson. You almost felt bad for him. Every ball he hits bad, he gets cheered. So it's been pretty fun to watch.
20: What's it like watching Schwarber every day? Not just playing in the game, but BP and everything.
21: No, it's great. I mean, and these guys really don't hit on the field that much. Schwarbs does a lot inside. Every once in a while, he needs a little something outside, he'll do it. Harp's kind of the same. You don't get to see him outside very often.
20: Thank you, Don.
0: All right, Don Mattingly with Tim Kirkson. And down on the field, they brought out the Champions Trophy and two Philadelphia Philly legends. Ryan Howard down there. Is that Bobby Abreu down there with him?
2: Bobby Abreu. Knows something about home run derbies.
0: Oh, yes. That was quite a show he put on the year that he was the champion. And Ryan Howard has gone to the third deck here a couple of times. So the championship comes down to Walker and Schwarber.
1: I mean, they performed and they got on the streaks. And Schwarber had got a little break in the first round, but in the end, like, he showed that he can pocket these pitches to a point where he can get multiples. And that's what can win when you only have 15 swings.
2: Do you think Jordan Walker has ever been booed the way he's going to be booed here in the next 15 minutes?
0: No.
2: Wow.
0: No, nope, I don't.
1: That calm he shows, it'll test it out for sure, because it's not personal. It's just you're in the way of my guy, you know, and that's Philadelphia. So
0: Schwarber had 10 homers in the opening round, and Harper was the guy that came up with a chance to knock him out. In the case of Schwarber, it feels like you kind of let him hang around. And when you do that with somebody like this, who meets the moment more often than not, he and Jordan Walker in this ballpark, where he'll have every single person other than the Walker family cheering him on, it's a tough hill for Jordan Walker.
2: I once had a conversation with Kyle Schwarber about the Home Run Derby, and he talked about you got to read the room. Well, this room tonight, want Kyle Schwarber to win.
1: Yeah, there's no question. They're not going to hide that at all. And you know, that's, some guys thrive though off of like being the underdog, being the villain even. So it's a lesson for a young player about like what can make you and fuel you a certain way. Because you're going to have to perform under all those environments. If you play long enough and you want to fight for a championship, there's a lot of people in the way, and they may not like you.
0: There are some amazing hitters in the ballpark tonight, from Barry Bonds to Albert Pujols to Ryan Howard.
1: Yeah.
0: And in the world of home run hitters, Schwarber is in that group with the Aaron Judges and the Otanis of the world, just as guys that you know hit homers. That's what he gets paid to do. And he and Jordan Walker will square off in the finals. And that's not what Jordan Walker is yet known for.
2: No, not yet.
0: Right.
2: Now, it's very cool. Michael Buffer is doing the introductions here, longtime boxing announcer. And it does feel like a little Rocky thing in the city of Rocky right now, with Kyle Schwarber playing that role.
1: Well, like you said, Carl, it's like, you know, to be continued. You don't know who you are, you know, as a hitter necessarily yet. You know, you're coming into your own. And these are the moments that kind of shape you and define you in some level.
0: Two very different careers when you think about these two that are going to compete in the finals. Schwarber has become a hero, a like a literal cult figure.
3: Absolutely.
0: In Chicago when he came back from the ACL and appeared in the postseason and killed it in the postseason, helped them win a World Series in 16. And Walker was supposed to be ascending, and he didn't do that. And now this season has been the breakout for Jordan Walker.
3: And where was Jordan Walker in 2016? You know, I mean, this is, he's a kid. You know, so, I mean, and you're aware of that as a young player coming up, who you're up against when you know the game. And, you know, there's a, like, respect that you have for what Schwarber's accomplished, and now you're trying to take him out. And you got to put all that aside in a way for you to compete at your best, because now he's one breath away from kind of being immortalized in some of the milestones of baseball, right? A home run derby champion at the All-Star game and being an All-Star. So it could change your career, but certainly also trying to enjoy it at the same time. Pretty tough for a young player to balance that.
0: All right, so they're setting up the screen. It's going to be Kyle Schwarber batting first.
2: Did you see the assistant hitting coach, Rafael Pena, actually just walked it off the distance from home plate to where he set up behind the L screen, and they actually moved it closer, Doug. It looks like that we've seen any of this. You mentioned it might be 30 feet
3: it's
2: from
3: like
2: home plate.
3: Just do soft toss at this point. Just stand there. I mean, it's you have to be so quick, and that's maybe or clearly what they want, to be really quick, take the thinking out. But that's what I thought was tough for Caminero a little bit. Like, you have all this leg kick and stuff going on in 30 feet. It's hard to be consistent with that.
0: 15 swings in the finals. Schwarber bats first. He, of course, hits from the left side, and he takes that first pitch from Pena. Jordan Walker will wait. He'll take some swings underneath as Schwarber still waiting for the first one to swing at.
3: And the way he's set up is more on that third base side of the mound.
0: First swing results in a home run, and the crowd goes bananas. It goes to the second deck and right.
3: So clearly Schwarber wants him to come in at this angle from third base side into the zone.
0: Swings again. He's 2 for 2. What a start for Schwarber as he goes to right in the first deck.
2: In and up, Doug. In and up.
3: In and up.
0: Nope, not there as he grounds one between what would be first and second. So he's used 3 of his 15 swings.
3: Yeah, we're right behind home plate on the mound. He is way over the third base side.
0: Liner, no good. It'll end up shy of the wall out there in right. 11 swings left, 2 homers for Schwarber, trying to post a number before Walker comes up. Here's the crowd again. He takes one.
2: Oh!
0: Liner, that will get over the wall, 3 rows deep in right. He signed with the Phillies before the 2022 season, and immediately became a folk hero. He elevates a high fly to right that will get out of here. Schwarber, 4 homers, 9 swings remaining, as he's the first of our 2 finals. You got a number in mind, Doug?
3: Ooh, that he'll get to or what he needs?
0: That he needs.
3: Ooh, 39.
0: Takes the next 2. Swings and drives another one to right field. Way gone. Big time shot there from Schwarber.
2: And a camera's following Jordan Walker in the batting cage. He's watching what Schwarber's doing here out on the field.
0: Longest homer, 444 feet. Second deck and right. Takes the next one. He does it again, and he is peppering the right field bleachers. Second deck again for Schwarber. 7 swings left, 6 homers. Brandon Marsh leading the Phillies cheers. Harper there as well. All gathered in front of the dugout on the first base side. A moonshot that will not get out. 6 swings left, six homers. This batter break brought to you by Love Your Mind. He takes a moment to reset. You can too with your mental health. Make a game plan for your mental health at loveyourmindplaybook.org. Takes the next one inside.
20: Man.
0: Another moonshot to right, almost to the third deck. Harper's got seven. He was selected in 2014, fourth overall by the Cubs. A liner to right that is not going to get there. Comes up just shy of the wall. Seven home runs, four swings left. He made his debut in 15, the same year Harper won his first MVP award. Swings and sends another high fly to right. And it is deep enough. 10 rows, eight homers, three swings left. Takes one a little outside. The crowd has not sat down. Swings and drives another one. These are moonshots. Second deck again in right.
20: In the last two rounds, he's taken 28 swings, 18 home runs.
0: He's never won a home run derby. Nine homers, making it 10.
20: Jeez.
0: For a liner, second deck, and nothing left in a hurry. What a show Schwarber is putting on. One swing left, 10 homers. An amazing percentage of home runs for Schwarber with 15 swings. And he'll take the first one with the magenta ball. And he does it right field, and it is a blast. Second deck caught by a fan leaning over the railing. 11 homers.
3: You talk about bonus time. Well, this is where he stacks on. It's like he's putting up a 10 spot in the top of the ninth.
0: Did he do it again? A liner, and no, it is not going to leave, but it was touched by a fan leaning over. He will end the round with 11 homers, and that's the number Jordan Walker needs. Schwarber lifts his arms up to celebrate the fans' support of him.
3: I mean, that's what he needed to do, and he did it with an exclamation point. He left such little margin for Jordan Walker to work with. I mean, 11, trying to get 11 home runs and 15 swings.
0: It's wow. Hard. 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
0: 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Well, fun event. Great night. Doug Glanville and Buster Olney. I'm Carl Ravitch. Tim Kirkson's been handling the interviews. Got a chance here for another hometown win. We've seen it before. Todd Frazier did it. Of course, both Harper and Schwarber remember that in Cincinnati. Cal Raleigh was outstanding. And now it's Jordan Walker's chance. Boy, what a spot for Walker. A hostile environment, to say the least. For a kid who's got a perpetual smile on his face, and Jordan Walker, like the ultimate good guy. He could earn the respect of a lot of folks in here by not hitting as many homers as Schwarber did.
3: They will embrace him for losing.
2: And if he wins, man, would he have the respect of his peers.
0: No doubt.
2: To be able to pull it off in this ballpark against Kyle Schwarber after Schwarber was so efficient in his half of this round.
0: How impressive was what Kyle Schwarber just did?
3: Beyond impressive. It's just the frequency and the efficiency by which he just continued to find his home run stroke. It was like laser precision that whole round. And that's what makes it so hard. You're asking someone to hit 11, 12 home runs, really, yeah, in 15 pitches. And maybe you get the bonus, but that, you can't count on that.
0: Well, they let him hang around. Remember, Schwarber hit only 10 homers in the first round. That was the lowest total of anybody that advanced. And since then, he's really exploded. And the Fanatic and everyone else here in Philadelphia, and this place is rocking tonight, 43,000 plus for the T-Mobile Home Run Derby. Got a chance to celebrate Schwarber. But first, it's the big fella, Jordan Walker.
3: Yeah.
0: 22 homers this season, 10th in baseball in slugging. He has been resurrected his career. And here come the boos as he gets set to step in.
3: I mean, he knows it's like he needs like 5 runs in the bottom of the ninth off the closer, like off Duran. I mean, it's a tall order.
0: Needs 11 here, and he takes the first one. Got to get to 12 to win it. 11 to force a swing off. 15 swings. Takes another one.
2: He still looks incredibly relaxed to me.
3: Yeah, I mean, he has to be. He has to be nearly like vampiric.
0: Swings at the first one. He will not get a homer. A one hopper to the wall. He's down to 14 swings. Next one to Walker swings, and this one is elevated left field. He's got it. First home run. Crowd gets a little quieter. 13 swings left. He's got to beat 11. Takes one outside. Another another one, and then his balls just keep rising. Another homer, five rows into the seats in left.
3: The carry on
0: the, it's unbelievable.
3: It's just...
0: It starts off about head high. That one's a lot louder and longer, and a fair one. Jordan Walker's making a statement, fellas. Three homers, 11 swings left. Schwarber with a look on his face like, hold on a second. Not there, though. The next swing results in a liner on the ground.
2: And there's not much margin for error for Jordan Walker here because Schwarber was so good. But, Doug, you were talking about how he takes a deep breath, slows it down between pitches.
3: You control the tempo.
0: Three homers, 10 swings left. 11 to tie. 12 to win it. Swings, and he will hit one here. A big fly deep to left. Second deck, one of the longest ones that Walker has hit. Four homers. This one to center field. Looks like he got under it.
3: Yeah.
0: And it will not leave.
3: The center, he has the power to go to center. You have a lot less margin for
0: error. He needs to be nearly perfect the rest of the way. He's got four homers, eight swings left. If he wants to win it, he's got to hit a homer on each of these swings. And he will not do it here. He sends a flare into right field. And he's in trouble, boys.
2: Matt Point.
0: Well, he gets the magenta ball, but we haven't seen anybody get on a big roll yet.
3: No. You know, he got a little out of his zone there. That ball is away.
0: Kyle Schwarber, the Philadelphia Philly, 11 homers. Jordan Walker, 7 swings left. He will hit one here. A big line shot that leaves. That's his fifth. 6 swings to go.
3: There's no towering component to that. These are just line drive lasers.
0: Nope, that's a little flare in the right field. It's not going to go. So he's going to have to hit multiple homers with the magenta ball. The batter break brought to you by Love Your Mind. Taking a moment to reset, you can too with your mental health. Make a game plan for your mental health at loveyourmindplaybook.org. He takes the next one. 5 homers, 5 swings left. Yep, that one is drilled to left with plenty of carry. 6 homers.
3: I mean, this is a great showing. It's still consistent. He just happened to go up against Kyle Schwarber. He's got a mountain to climb.
0: He is very calm at the plate. Now he lifts one very high. 2 left, and it will not leave. And the crowd lets you know. 3 swings to go, 6 homers. Schwarber in the lead with 11. He's got 7, though, and that ball is crushed deep to left center field.
3: Schwarber looks like an expectant father over there. He's pacing around, his arms are crossed. He's like, get that man a cigar.
0: And he keeps showing Jordan Walker's mom and dad in the stands. 7 homers, takes a pitch. 2 swings to go. The magenta ball appears after this swing. He hits one well to left center field, and it is gone. He's got 8. He's within 3, but now comes the magenta ball, meaning if he hits one, he extends his at-bat. The next one that doesn't leave before 11 will give Kyle Schwarber the championship.
3: And Walker just nodding his head like, okay, yeah, all right.
0: He needs to hit 3 in a row. Takes the first one. Nobody has hit multiple homers with the magenta ball. Takes another. Swings, gets a hard and deep to center. And just over the wall for his 9th. And that was up there for a while.
3: Yeah, it started a little more left center. It just kind of kept fading, but it made it.
0: It continues. The next one will pull him within 1. Takes it inside. Tehran throws. Walker swings, gets another. He is going to be within one. Oh, man.
3: What a performance.
0: He is gone.
3: But wow.
0: Back to back on swings with a magenta ball. Schwarber is out there egging him on. It feels like rooting for Walker. Takes one.
3: Oh, the Cardinals are all there just screaming at him.
0: He takes another. What theater? Yeah, Schwarber is rooting for Walker to tie him. Swings, and he will tie it.
20: Got
3: it. Oh, my goodness.
0: Drives one to left. It's 11-11. Oh, Jordan Walker.
3: This is an absolutely epic mountain climb by Walker.
0: Three in a row with a magenta ball. No one has done it. If he can hit one more, Walker will be the champ. Takes one there. Schwarber's got his hands up.
3: He's helpless and nothing he can do but just watch.
0: Walker swings deep into the night left field. And Walker walks it off.
3: Oh, my.
0: Four in a row.
3: What a performance.
0: Schwarber gives him high fives. The Philly fans are all leaving. Jordan Walker, the home run derby champion. Amazing.
3: Wow. I mean, how do you climb that mountain? Well, he climbed it. And, you're down. You have to go magenta ball. You have to keep hitting. He ended on the home run. He had more in the tank. He was so calm and collected throughout this whole event.
0: Man.
3: And even when he was down to three, needing three, he was nodding his head like, this is my game.
0: The summer of Jordan Walker continues. Four in a row with the magenta ball. No one has done it. And he beats Kyle Schwarber 12-11. We'll take a break. 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
26: 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Wind up, here it comes. Fly ball center field. Manning coming on, he's there. He catches it. Len Barker has pitched the no-hitter. A perfect game for Len Barker.
19: That highlight courtesy of 3WE. Barker tosses the only perfect game of Cleveland Indians history and the last no-hitter. He never got a three-ball count in that game and struck out 11. The Indians got a 3-0 victory over the Blue Jays. It was the 10th perfect game in Major League history and one of the most attended games in Cleveland history. Even though 7,290 people are being truthful about their attendance of Len Barker's perfect game.
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0: Walker swings deep into the night left field, and Walker walks it off.
3: Oh, my. performance.
0: Schwarber gives him high fives. The Philly fans are all leaving. Jordan Walker, the home run derby champion. Amazing. What a show it was, man. Jordan Walker down to his last swing. And, man, he belted four using that magenta baseball. Came from way behind and shocked everybody, including maybe himself and certainly Kyle Schwarber, to take home as a Cardinal the first home run derby win by a Cardinal.
3: I mean, Jordan Walker taking such huge steps, but, you know, there's steps you take in your performance and getting better, prospect that's kind of meeting the moment, but then there's that all-star step that he's taken, and he took that the first half of the season. And now you're getting into, like, legend territory because the calm it took to really be able to come back from a guy that, you know, fan favorite, everything against you, everyone against you in the entire stadium, basically, and getting cheered on by only your Cardinals peers, and then find a way to continue to hit home runs at a rate that just seem impossible, right? He hit 12 home runs in, what, 18 pitches, 18 swings. Absolutely ridiculous. And stadium, basically,

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1: 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Now, his family is out there at home plate celebrating the victory with him. Kyle Schwarber is being interviewed, and we will go down to Tim Kirkson with a champ.
2: Jordan, that's probably the most dramatic home run derby ever, and you won it. What is your reaction to tonight?
3: I'm just in awe. Honestly, I'm in awe. I mean, Schwarber is an unbelievable hitter, so when he was just popping them out, I was like, I have work to do. And I came in here just trying my best.
2: Did you recognize I have to hit the last four balls for homers to win this thing?
3: I mean, yeah, but I try not to think about it. You know, I want to take my time. I wanted to take some, see those pitches. Those pink balls are tough to see. So I want to make sure I get my best swing off.
2: You know, you sent a lot of Phillies fans home unhappy tonight. Are you okay with that?
3: Yeah, absolutely okay with that. And they have an unbelievable team. There's nothing to should be sad about, but feels pretty good.
2: Jordan, thanks so much.
3: Yeah, thank you.
2: Bye-bye.
1: Tim, thank you very much. Jordan Walker composed. He did mention some of the things you guys talked about during our telecast. A, the magenta ball is hard to see. There's not a lot of guys that take batting practice outside, but it does confirm, I'm sure, and validate in the mind of Walker and Marmol and others in the Cardinal camp, this was the right guy for our organization, and he continues to rise, and this is just another step in the ascension of Jordan Walker. It's great to see.
4: I mean, he's 24 years old, you know. I mean, we talk about, like, all right, he came up, he had some struggles, but there was a lot of time left him, and I got into the big leagues when I was 25, so he had years already to kind of figure it out, and, you know, a sharp guy that found the right adjustments to make, and he made them very quickly, and he made it at an all-star level. That's extremely hard to do. And now he's learning about playing under pressure. You know, it's like this will help him as the Cardinals are still in this race and trying to, you know, now he knows how deep he can dig and how much he can perform under pressure. And he's a champion, and that will never leave. And that's something he can build on.
5: Carl, you began to hear in spring training from folks around baseball, wow, Jordan Walker looks great. And then they get off that hot start. Yeah. And people in baseball were talking about the adjustments. But tonight was the night he announced his presence with authority right. For casual baseball fans.
1: He sure did. Fellas, too, we had some questions about how this format was going to work. And the circumstances of the event played out incredibly well. But the pacing was fine. And the on-field display by both the hometown guy in Schwarber and then Walker's come-from-behind victory will have it as one of the greatest home run derbies we've seen.
5: I thought it was going to be a mess, and it was an A+. What an event.
4: I think you saw how important it is that players find tempo and rhythm. It kind of cut through the fact that there was no clock. They said, I have to set the tone. And the ones that were successful had a good pacing. The ones that weren't were rushed, and they created rush out of nothing.
1: Yes.
4: And they didn't play as well. They didn't perform as well. And Walker was the total balance, right? The calm, the pacing, and the control.
1: What's the encore from the game, which, of course, is less than 24 hours from now, the 2026 All-Star game?
5: When Mike Trout is announced to this crowd, it's going to be a moment. And Mike Trout, of course, grew up about 40 miles from here. Grew up a fan of a lot of the Philly teams here, and there's going to be a big response to him. And it's always fun to watch hitters try to hit guys around 100 miles per hour.
1: Yes, and there'll be a lot of those guys.
4: I mean, it's exciting. You know, just so many players. I like the sort of legacy that they brought in with the Verlanders of the world. You're just honoring people. It worked well with Albert Pujols in terms of recognizing the generation. And there's so many great young players that the world needs to see. And I think, that, you know, it's going to be exciting.
1: All right, fellas. Congratulations to Jordan Walker, the winner of the 2026 T-Mobile Home Run Derby. For Doug Glanville, Tim Kirkson, of course, Buster Olney. Phenomenal job, fellas. Our producer, Rob Kelly. 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Engineers, Al Rosenberg and Dave Sniff. I'm Carl Ravitch here in Philadelphia. Our next broadcast is the 96th All-Star Game.

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9: Alongside Emmett Golden, I am Q Myers. 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And Emmett, Jordan Walker, your 2026 Home Run Derby champion, defeating the favorite there, Kyle Schwarber, playing there in Philadelphia. Schwarber is fantastic. He's made for the Home Run Derby. Came up a little bit short as Jordan Walker gets it done in the end.
12: How exciting was that, though, at the very end, knowing that Jordan had to hit, what was it, three or four in a row to even have a chance? He was down on his last swing.
9: Six homers in a row.
12: It was just insane. And I didn't know how I felt about this format, but that way it ended, it couldn't have ended in a better way.
9: Yeah, it was a good dramatic, you know, finish right there. I think all of us believed that Schwarber was going to find a way to get it done, but Jordan Walker to find a way to get it done in the final at bat, his very first opportunity in the Home Run Derby, and the first Cardinal, by the way, to win the Home Run Derby. And think about how many great sluggers have been in that Cardinals organization, and Jordan Walker gets it done. His family and friends were there as well. We got more on the Home Run Derby coming up next here on Game Night. Alongside Emmett Golden, I'm Q Myers. 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
23: 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Taylor Twellman joins us on All-Star Tuesday in Philadelphia and NFL training camps around the corner. 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

0: Jordan Walker's your 2026 MLB All-Star Home Run Derby champion. I'm Q Myers. The Cardinals right fielder not only took home his first Derby title in his first appearance, but also becomes the first Cardinal to ever win the Derby after outlasting the hometown hero, Phillies slugger Kyle Schwarber in the final. Walker needed to hit six home runs in a row. He did it, hitting two, then one on his final swing to earn the bonus round before crushing three final home runs of 413, 450, and 407 feet to shock Kyle Schwarber and the Philly fans. All-stars say no to salary cap. Paul Skeens, Juan Soto, and Bryce Harper are among baseball's all-stars who say players will never agree to a salary cap but maintain there's plenty of time to avoid a conflict that could shorten the 2027 season. Baseball's five-year labor contract expires December 1st, and MLB is expected to immediately lock out the players. The more consequential deadline, though, is in the late February or early March when Major League Baseball would announce whether it was postponing opening day. And the women's tournament, it's going to look a little bit different next year. Beginning next year, the women's basketball tournament, the top 16 teams will be placed in the bracket in their true ranking regardless of conference affiliation. In the past, the top four teams in the conference will be placed in different regions to protect them from playing each other until the final four. For example, the tournament this past season had four SEC teams in the top eight overall seeds. Texas was third, South Carolina fourth, LSU fifth, and Vanderbilt seventh. LSU was dropped down to 7th and Vandy 8th in the bracket to avoid having them play in the same regions. Now if that happened going forward, the teams will remain where their seeds should have them. For more scores and analysis, check out ESPN.com and the all-new ESPN app. Coming up, game night with Emmett Golden and me, Q Myers, here on ESPN Radio.
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2: 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Emmett, I'll tell you what, I don't know if it's going to make an ESPY, but the home run derby that we just witnessed that Jordan Walker of the St. Louis Cardinals won in his first opportunity, it was fantastic the way that it finished, right? I mean, you just knew that there was a chance at dramatics. We hadn't really quite seen it throughout the course of the evening, but we knew there were some heavy hitters that had the ability. Jordan Walker not only had the ability, but he got it done, defeating Kyle Schwarber in the end.
3: And it was just perfect. And I mean, you have Schwarber, who plays for the Phillies, out there. The crowd's behind him. Everybody's going crazy. He put on a show, too. Like, there was, Jordan Walker had to beat Kyle Schwarber. It wasn't like Schwarber walked off with three home runs. No, right. He put up a tough number to beat. And the fact that Jordan started off slow and then he started to heat up, and you could tell not just Kyle Schwarber, but everybody in the building started to feel a little uneasy once he got to about eight home runs, when they only needed three more to tie and four to win. And he finished like there was no problem.
2: You know, the thing about it, though, throughout the course of the night, you know, when you got to the end, if you hit that final run one as a home run, you got to keep on going.
3: Right.
2: We hadn't really seen that, right? We hadn't really seen someone actually take advantage of that until push came to shove and you had to have it. And even Kyle Schwarber in his final round looked like he took one that was going to be yard, and it came up just a little bit short. Matter of fact, the fan had an opportunity to reach out and grab it and just missed it a little bit. But, I mean, look, everything had to come together for Jordan Walker. Again, going down to the end, it's one of those moments where, you know, you imagine in your head as a kid, you know, two outs, bottom of the ninth, I got to go yard to win it. And in this case, obviously, the home run derby, and that's exactly what happened for Jordan Walker. And I thought it was really cool. They kept flashing in the stands and showing his parents and his family. And this is the first opportunity Walker's ever performed in a home run derby, and the first time that a Cardinal, knowing all the sluggers that the Cardinals have had in their organization, you know, Mark McGwire, Jack Clark, others, and none of those guys have won it. Jordan Walker, he gets it done.
3: Yeah, look, baseball has some issues, but their all-star festivities are the best. You know, of all the major sports, the game is actually played hard by everybody every year. The home run derby always seems to have some drama. Maybe even in an off year, it still is never bad. Like, I love the dunk contest. You and I have had several conversations about that. I can even say there's years the dunk contest is awful. Right.
2: Even I mean, years. I don't know the last time it was good, to be honest with you. Yeah, and I'm a dunk contest guy, but my problem with the dunk contest is everything's already been done. So I don't say it's bad because the guys aren't good. I just say it's bad because what we've already seen, we've seen. And then on top of that, a lot of times these guys will be trying to do something extra, which I give them credit for, but then they'll miss a couple. And then once they miss it a couple times, I'm kind of over it.
3: Yeah, all the momentum is gone.
2: Yeah, home runs are different, right?
3: Yeah.
2: Everyone loves a home run regardless.
3: Right, right. You know, and if you miss, it's an out. Or, you know, it's a swing. It's, you know, it's not like you're just sitting there on your hands. So, kudos to baseball because this is a great start for their all-star festivities.
2: Yeah, no, that is a great point. And I do love the home run derby contest, especially when you get some big names in there like Kyle Schwarber. Bryce Harper was there as well.
3: And, Caminero, you know, was
2: awesome. And there's always a round in the home run derby that I can appreciate where someone just puts on a show, right? You can go through the history of it, and there'll be somebody that just had a dominant show. And they don't even win the whole thing. But yeah. you just remember, Josh Hamilton was good.
3: Josh Hamilton in 08 had 28 home runs and hit 13 straight.
2: Yep.
3: Didn't win. You know?
2: Right.
3: Didn't win, but put on a show.
2: Absolutely. So, I mean, we'll throw it out there. I mean, I think you bring up a good point. You know, is the home run derby, is that the best of the specialties part of the All-Star festivities, similar to the dunk contest, the three-point competition, right?
3: The
2: skills in the NFL. Yeah. I think that the NFL does a lot right. I can't put them in the category of doing all that. And it's difficult, man. It's football, right? So they've got a real tough sport to try to figure out how to make fun and safe at the same time. So it feels like to me the home run derby is the one that gets it done. But let us know your thoughts. Where would you put the home run derby as far as how it's ranked? And what did you think about the format that they had this year, switching it up from what it was in previous years? You can hit us up at 888-SAY-ESPN, 888-729-3776, at eGoldie80 on social media, at ESPN Radio, and at your boy Q254. Let's go out to the loo real quick, talk to our guy Donnie. Donnie, welcome to Game Night. What you got for us?
0: Q, how you doing, bro?
2: I'm fantastic, man. How about you?
0: I'm doing good, man. Thanks for taking my call.
2: Yes,
0: so,
2: sir.
0: I got 2 points. First off, those Philly fans, why are they so mean?
2: That's they were cold-blooded, thing. Weren't they? Up here booing everybody.
3: Yeah, it's a bit.
0: It was either a boo, home run, or a boo. I was dying.
2: Mm-hmm.
0: Second off, so Jordan Walker has been catching hella fire in St. Louis for about 4 years.
2: Mm-hmm.
0: So we saw the Weatherholtz signing. I'm hoping he's next. I mean, he is the dude. Let's be real.
2: He is.
3: Hey, I'm super impressed. And Donnie, we appreciate the call. Yep. Super impressed there. I loved watching his family.
2: I did too.
3: You know, as we're both fathers of young men that played sports, and you know, it's so cool to see your son playing, and then on this stage at the home run derby to do what he was doing. Really happy for his dad, his mom, his sisters, everybody that was there. You could tell his family had a great time watching them play tonight.
2: Well, what I thought about Jordan Walker, what really stood out to me is that he never looked rattled. He never looked like it was his first home run derby. He never looked like he thought, oh, I'm down to my final swing. I got to press. You know
3: he
2: what
3: never
2: I mean?
3: Like he swung hard.
2: That's what I'm saying. Like he literally looked like he was so comfortable in his own skin and what he was doing out there and just understood that I'm in a groove and I'm about to groove this bad boy out of the park. I mean, again, he needed to hit 6 home runs in a row and he did it. He got 2, then 1 on his final swing to earn the bonus round, and then bink, bink, bink, something that nobody had done all night. 413, 450, 407, and boom, that's how it goes. And unfortunately, it ended right there, right? To me, I was selfish. You know, sometimes your boy gets a little greedy, and I was like, man, you know, I kind of want to see him get out just so we can see a swing off
3: or whatever.
2: Exactly. But I know Jordan Walker's like, I don't need to do a swing off, right? Especially not against that guy, Kyle Schwarber, who gets hotter than, he gets hotter than fish grease, man. And that dude, he was hitting line drives into the second deck.
3: Man, he was my pick to win it. And let's just say I put my money where my mouth was. I'm not even upset.
2: Right.
3: Like, it was so much fun to watch it, man. It was a great night for the fans, and that's what it really is all about. It's about giving the fans something to enjoy.
2: You know, and the other thing about the Home Run Derby, why I think it's the best, you know, competition for all the All-Star showcases, it's also something that we did in the front yard. Who didn't go outside and play Home Run Derby?
3: Right.
2: I mean, we could actually do that. Like, the dunk contest, I could do it to a certain extent. I was kind of limited. Right?
3: If you put the hoop on, like, 7.
2: Exactly.
3: All right. Yeah,
2: exactly. All the homeboys couldn't participate in the dunk contest out in the front yard, if you know what I mean, right?
3: Right.
2: So it's just different. But Home Run Derby was that competition that we all could participate in and have a lot of fun. So it's like when you're watching this, and that's what I'm doing, watching Jordan Walker up there and watching all the guys that are out there participating. They all have their own storylines and their backgrounds, where they come from and who they're putting on for. And there were some really good stories that we learned as well throughout the course of the night. But just kind of put yourself in these young guys' shoes as they're out there, and you remember back to playing Home Run Derby in your front yard as well.
3: Yeah, and you could do it with a wiffle ball.
4: Oh, yeah.
3: You know, it didn't even have to. It could have been a tennis ball.
4: And a tape ball. We had the tape ball.
3: Tape, yeah. We did that, too.
4: Yeah. See, that's the first time that the West Coast and Cleveland had something in common. See how you are?
3: Yep. Tape ball, duct tape. And you just kept on masking tape on top of duct tape, and you just made a ball. Oh, yeah, we've been there. I think that's a universal hood
4: thing. It is.
3: Right.
4: There's no doubt. There's no doubt about that. So keep that feedback coming at 888-SAY-ESPN, 888-729-3776. What did you think about the home run derby, the format that they had this evening? Jordan Walker getting it done for St. Louis. You know, the Cardinals for the first time have a home run derby champion. And Jordan Walker is a fantastic player. As Donnie mentioned, he's been coming on for quite a while, and he's starting to get his flowers. And is that the best, kind of the competition that goes with the All-Star festivities and all the major sports? Let us know your thoughts. Again, 888-SAY-ESPN, 888-729-3776. He's Emmett Golden. I'm Q Myers. 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Coming up, LeBron James, that watch. Yeah, it continues. It's Game Night on ESPN Radio on the all-new ESPN app.
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0: tune in. We are presented by Progressive Insurance. Emmett, you are, I say it all the time, the mayor of Cleveland. Can you just go ahead and put on your mayor duties and get on the phone or get on whatever the horn is? Do whatever you got to do as the mayor of Cleveland and just tell LeBron, hey, man, just go on and make this decision. Announce that you're coming back home so we can get on with it, because this is becoming, this is just dragging out way too long. I mean, it's the inevitable as far as I'm concerned. I would be shocked to no end if he picked somewhere else but Cleveland. But come on, man. This is one of those reality shows that I've already seen the ending of this one multiple times.
1: Hey, listen, I'm just like you. You know, last week someone told me, hey, it's Cleveland. It's definitely happening. And then it went radio silence really for kind of everybody. You know, I talked to Brian Windhorst on Friday, and he's like, man, Emmett, everybody in their city thinks he's coming to their city. You know, that's kind of how everybody that has a chance to get LeBron, everybody thinks it's going to be them. I'm with you. I'd be shocked if it wasn't Cleveland. I wouldn't be mad, because, look, he won the championship in 2016. He's all good with Cleveland as far as I'm concerned. But I would be surprised if it was anywhere but home.
0: Yeah, I'm just interested in seeing how long this is going to drag out, right? I mean, look, rosters are already being put together. There's only a couple big names left. Obviously, we're waiting on the Kawhi Leonard investigation to wrap up with the Clippers, right, so they can make that trade official like a referee's whistle. But sooner rather than later, I would think the decision would be made and we would know the destination. It wouldn't be me just assuming it's going to end up in Cleveland. Of course, Rich Paul is doing his duty as the Clutch Sports CEO and the mouthpiece for LeBron while LeBron is at the Jay-Z concert, as opposed to letting everyone know exactly where he's going to play. This is what Rich Paul is saying about what LeBron is doing as opposed to what he's not doing.
2: I think when you have a player like him, he unlocks something on one of all 30 teams. The team he chooses, I don't know yet. There's a seriousness that comes with this. There's a competitiveness that comes. We know how hard it is to win championships. No roster, no organization is guaranteed to win a championship, but you do want to be competitive. You do want to have an opportunity come late April and early May to compete at a high level and give yourself the best chance of winning. He's not chasing the ring. You know, you hear these things like, why do we have to chase? He got four. There's nothing to chase. He's not chasing the ghosts or anything like that. But when you've worked this hard to position yourself the way you have and you can actually decide what you want to do, who wouldn't take advantage of that? So we're not worried about nobody's opinions or anything like that. He's gonna make the best decision for himself. We'll see what happens.
1: So I actually feel where Rich is coming from. Obviously, LeBron wants to go somewhere where he has a chance to win a ring. But if he was ring chasing, he would sign for the minimum with OKC or San Antonio. Like, yeah. I mean, think about if you put LeBron on San Antonio.
0: Right.
1: Think about if you put LeBron on OKC, right? Like, either of those teams would almost guaranteed win the title. So if he was chasing the ring, he'd just go there. But I don't think he wants to spend his last year without a chance to win.
0: Right, of course.
1: You know,
0: well,
1: so
0: none of the teams that are rumored are teams that don't have a chance. Goes back to Cleveland. Look, Cleveland was in the Eastern Conference Finals. Right? I mean, so obviously you add LeBron, you have a chance, right? It's not like you're going to some scrub team. If he goes to Miami, they just acquired Giannis. They have Bam. I think that they still have work to do, but I mean, they're going to put themselves in a better position. Oh, by the way, they're in the East, and so we've seen how the East has played out. The Warriors, I think that that's probably the furthest chance to win. I just don't see it there. You know, I don't. Steph, we all know I'm a big Warrior fan.
1: Right.
0: Steph, yeah, check that box. Draymond, okay. Jimmy Butler, banged up, right? I mean, who knows when he's going to come back? So I don't see that as a winning organization with a real deal chance, and you're coming out of the West as well. That makes it even more difficult. So, I mean, Philadelphia, I guess you can go there, but what's the tie-in? You know, at least they have talent, but I don't think he's going to pick a team that's a bunch of scrubs.
1: Yeah, and one of the things that I've, you know, heard from Rich is, you know, LeBron wants to have fun and enjoy his, you know, final year and a half, whatever it is. I don't know if it's a team with Draymond and Jimmy Butler fun, like off the court. I ain't even talking about hooping. I'm just those personalities. Yeah, Jimmy Butler doesn't seem
0: I mean,
1: like
0: him
1: a
0: and
1: fun
0: Draymond,
1: guy.
0: Though, are pretty tight. I mean, they've been vacationing.
1: Oh, LeBron and Draymond are, yeah, for sure.
0: That's what I'm saying. So I'm not, I don't think, and you know, there's always been that flirtation from a distance with Steph. So I'm sure that he'd find a way to have fun with those guys. And I think on nights, it would be a really talented team and a really fun team to watch. You say, oh man, that was fun. But reality, when you talk about trying to win a championship and have to go through the gauntlet that is the West, I don't see that. They're not deep enough. And they just, you know, and especially with Jimmy Butler, not who knows when he's going to come back from the torn ACL that he suffered. I just don't see that recipe as being a winning formula.
1: Yeah, and having all those guys at their age racking, you know, 38, 40 minutes a game, that's not, that doesn't sound like fun.
0: Right.
1: You know, that sound like fun. It would be, it could, and there's a world where that's cool to see that team together with those guys.
0: Right.
1: But simplistically, the only thing that makes sense is, let's put, you know, the last chapter in the book, come home, started out as a young man playing high school games at the Wolfsting Center is where Cleveland State plays their basketball because there were too many people for him to play inside of a high school gym, going from there and coming back home and wrapping it up. I mean, look, we work for
0: Disney. Emmett's got the video already planned out. Look, he's already got it all written out.
1: No, we work for Disney. Isn't this a Disney movie? Right? Isn't this the way it's supposed to go? So, I mean, to each his own. Maybe he might not see it like that, but I think he probably sees it like everybody else does.
0: There's a reason why I don't watch series. You know why I don't watch series? Because I don't have patience. So when it comes to this series that we're seeing play out in real life, I don't really have patience. Right?
1: You don't watch movies either, though.
0: I don't. I watch shows that are very simple to pick up and understand what's going on in a few minutes. Law and Order, SVU being one, right? It's very simple to understand what's going on. As long as you catch the first 5 minutes, you're in the know.
1: Every episode stands on its own, basically, too.
0: For the most part, exactly. So we're straight, right? Bar Rescue as well, right? It's very self-explanatory.
1: Yes. Okay.
0: Right in the name. Bar Rescue.
1: And guess
0: it ain't
1: what?
0: Bars doing great. It's Bars doing bad.
1: And it's the same show every week.
0: Exactly.
1: And I love it, right?
0: Exactly. Like, the one thing I can tell you I am is very simple. Right?
1: Hey,
0: I
1: don't, you and me both, brother. That's why we get along so well.
0: Exactly.
1: You and me both.
0: Some call it boring. I call it simple. So
1: yes, Sunday mornings outside of soccer season, Bar Rescue all morning.
0: Exactly. So there you go. John Taffer and me, we're on a first name basis. You know what I mean? We're good to go. But with that being said, like it, you're right. I mean, it makes all the sense of the world. You know, with the roster that the Cavaliers have, the last video that they had last year when he went back to Cleveland and he's got emotional, you could already see, you know, the Disney feature rolling in his head while that video's playing. His mom is up in the suite, has tears because she's watching not only her son but her grandson, which I can only imagine.
1: Yeah.
0: I can only imagine. Hell, I'd like to see my son do something like that.
1: Right.
0: Let alone see my son and my grandson doing it at the same time. Like, I mean, I can only imagine. That's something that not too many are going to ever experience.
1: Right.
0: Reason why, he's the only one that's ever had that opportunity, right? So it's not going to happen. My man's been in the league 24 years. It's not going to happen for too many. But he's got that opportunity. It makes all the sense in the world that he ends up back in Cleveland.
1: Yeah, and if I don't know LeBron personally, I've covered him for a long time, you know, being here in Cleveland, he is enjoying this.
0: Of course,
1: like,
0: he is.
1: He enjoys knowing he's out carefree doing his thing, and we're all like, come on, man. Like, please, just say it. Just tell us. He's loving every second of it.
0: Man, and he's let his beard get super gray on purpose.
1: Mm-hmm.
0: He has, I mean, like, everything he does is with intention. He's right. At the Jay-Z concert in the front row in front of everyone dancing, doing his thing. Like, he knows exactly what he's doing. Like I said, everything is intentional when it comes to LeBron James. It's all about drama. It's game night on ESPN Radio on the ESPN app.
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4: Easy
7: as. As veterans, we've dealt with noise. From chains clanking as they're clamped onto cargo, to orders coming down the chain of command. We can handle that kind of noise. Back home, the noise is different. Seems like everyone's talking all at once and over each other because they just want to be heard. They're taking selfies and oversharing. But we know that it's not about hearing. It's about listening. Listening to what's actually happening with our fellow veterans. Understanding each other because we share the same experiences, the same vocabulary, following the same paths that others have walked. If only we can pick up the trail. 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
2: Jordan Walker is your 2026 MLB All-Star Home Run Derby champion. I'm Q Myers, the Cardinals right fielder. Not only takes home his first Derby title in his first appearance, but also becomes the first Cardinal to ever win the Derby after outlasting the hometown hero, Phillies slugger Kyle Schwarber in the final. Walker needed to hit six home runs in a row. He did it. Hit two, then one on his final swing to earn the bonus round before crushing three final home runs, 413, 415, and 407. Feet to shock Kyle Schwarber and the Phillies fans. All-stars say no to the salary cap. Paul Skeens, Juan Soto, Bryce Harper are amongst baseball's all-stars who say players will never agree to a salary cap but maintain there's plenty of time to avoid a conflict that could shorten the 2027 season. Baseball's five-year labor contract expires December 1st, and Major League Baseball is expected to immediately lock out the players. The more consequential deadline is in late February or early March when Major League Baseball would announce whether it was postponing opening day. And the NCAA tournament for the women's side of things next year will look different. The top 16 teams will be placed in the bracket in their true ranking, regardless of conference affiliation. In the past, the top four teams in the conference will be placed in different regions to protect them from playing each other until the final four. It will not be that way moving forward. The men's selection committee will still separate out of the top four seeds in each conference and put them in different regions. The change will potentially only really affect the SEC, ACC, Big Ten, and the Big 12, as those were the only conferences that had four or more teams in the NCAA field. For more scores and analysis, check out ESPN.com and the all-new ESPN app. Coming up, we get an update from Summer League in Las Vegas on game night with Emmett Golden and me, Q Myers, here on ESPN Radio.
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2: 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We are presented by Progressive Insurance alongside Emmett Golden. I'm Q Myers, and joining us now to give us all the info that we need to know when it comes to the Summer League is our guy, the professor Andre Snellings, ESPN senior NBA writer. And Dre, thanks so much for your time. Appreciate you. Just saw the Jazz and the Bulls get wrapped up. Didn't see Peterson out there in game number three, but we did see Caleb Wilson, 19 points, 8 rebounds, 5 blocks, and a monster dunk to go with it. What have you thought about the performance of Wilson so far in the Summer League?
4: Yeah, I would say he's actually been the most impressive player that I've seen. Because you mentioned his numbers from this game, those 19 points. I would say maybe 80% of the game, it felt like he was kind of on cruise control. You know, like as you pointed out, Peterson didn't play. And so in the first game, he was going up against Memphis and Boozer, who was picked right before him. You could tell that Wilson was really, you know, going all out that game. This game, for most of it, it felt like he was just kind of vibing until the fourth quarter. And then you could see, like, he flipped the switch. You mentioned that dunk. It seemed like he was like, okay, let me show the people what I can do for a minute. And it was like in consecutive possessions, he hit a three. He did that crazy jump over everybody and throw it down without really touching the rim kind of dunk, like Dwight Howard did in the dunk contest back in the day. Then he hit like another three. Then he got fouled shooting a three. He missed the free throw, but, you know, he ended up with 19 points. He very easily, if he would have been playing like this the whole game, probably, you know, could have scored 30 again. And just the way that he does it, the way that he moves on the court, he's got similar size to DeBonta, but to my eye, he's a lot more explosive, both quickness-wise and as a leaper. so that helps him on defense. But then, you know, he's really worked on his three-point shot, whereas I think that's something that Boston needs to work on. So yeah, Caleb Wilson is probably the most impressive rookie I've seen in this summer league.
5: Dre, do you think we've seen the last of them in summer league? And then what do you think of the guys that are drafted high, playing one or two games and then sitting down for the rest of the games?
4: Yeah, I think this was it. And I think that's kind of the default, is two games and out for the super high, you know, blue chip drafted prospects. Now, you know, for guys that weren't the blue chippers, you know, like I'm thinking of my man for the Pistons, Ibuka Okori. He played today, and, you know, he was the 17th pick. So we might see more out of him. But I think, you know, Peterson was already shut down. He played his second game yesterday. Today would have been his third. Boozer and Wilson both just got done with their second games. I'd be surprised if we see them again. And the same with DeBonta, who played his second game yesterday. I think that's just kind of the way that the summer league, that they feel like once they've gotten a couple games in, that they've seen what they need to see, and they don't want to risk an injury to their top guy coming out of the offseason.
6: Andre Snellings, ESPN senior NBA writer with us here on Game Night on ESPN Radio on the ESPN app. You mentioned DeBonta, and he went up against Darius Acuff and the Kings last night. I was there to check that one out. Those are two guys that I definitely want to see. DeBonta, I mean, you mentioned he's got to continue to develop his three-point shot, but, man, he just really looks like he's under control as well, Dre. It just seems like he's fully understanding of what he's capable of doing and how he's going to go about doing it. It's weird for me to say. It feels like the Wizards have a plan and a path to being actually a pretty good team.
4: Yeah, that does feel a little funny rolling off the tongue, doesn't it? But, you know, if the Wizards are able to stay healthy, right? Like, they brought in two perennial All-Stars last year in Anthony Davis and Trae Young that were both injured at the time. And, you know, of course, in particular, Anthony Davis has a history of injury. But if you've got two healthy All-Stars, and particularly a point guard and a big man, that both are excellent at their part of the pick and roll, and then you add the number one pick in what's considered a historic draft class, and DeBonta, you know, his reputation coming in was that, he led the NCAA in scoring last year. And if I would give him a nickname after this summer league, it's Get Buckets. Like that dude, you just give him the ball, and he just gets buckets. And, yes, I said he needs to work on his three-pointer. I feel like when he gets a consistent three-point shot with the way that he plays, that will put him on, like, another level. But right now, I would say he looks like Jaren. He's built like Jaren Jackson Jr., but the way he plays is kind of like a big man version of Shai Gilgeous-Alexander. Like, he's great at the mid-range and in. He does a lot of his damage operating off the dribble, getting to his spots in the mid-range or at the rim. And like SGA, he's already perfected the, if somebody gets near him, throw your head back and get to the line. And so he's been shooting just copious amounts of free throws since we've been here. So I expect him to be scoring early and often in his rookie season.
5: Dre, is a young man who was drafted in the second round by the Cavs named Malik Thomas, and he's been playing like he wants LeBron to come home. He dropped 35 tonight. He scored 30 a couple times. Have you had a chance to see him, and what have you thought of a guy drafted in the second round that's really been showing out in summer league?
4: Yeah, so Malik Thomas has been super impressive, and yeah, this is the kind of thing that we tend to see every year. A guy that either is drafted late in the first or in the second, sometimes even undrafted, comes in and just shows out at the summer league, and the next thing you know, he ends up with a two-year contract, and, you know, he makes the roster, and within like a couple years, maybe he makes the all-rookie team, or maybe he has a role on a team that's trying to compete. And so, you know, anytime I see somebody that's A, hungry like that, and B, comes out and is consistently producing, cause like you said, he's been dropped 30 multiple times. Like, it's not like he just came out hot. And so I like that. I feel like he's playing himself onto the Cavs roster, potentially even into the Cavs rotation. And, you know, that's the kind of positive that you can get from summer league from players that maybe weren't drafted at the top of the draft.
2: Well, Dre, you know it's in my contract. I have to ask you about LeBron James. Like, I can't go an NBA segment without asking about LeBron James. And I keep saying that I feel like it's the inevitable. He's going to end up back in Cleveland. You heard Emmett kind of give the pitch for him to go back to Cleveland because of the young studs that are standing out right now. What's the gut feeling telling you, man? Are you hearing any buzz about LeBron James and a possible decision pretty soon?
4: I mean, you know, nothing as far as, like, official buzz. I mean, for me, it's just all about, to me, the longer LeBron goes without signing, in a weird way, the less likely I feel like it is that he signs in Cleveland. Because I feel like he could, you know, he could sign in Cleveland, like, now, next week, last week. Like, if that's what he wanted to do, it could be done. And the fact that he's just kind of sitting out there, I mean, I've heard people say, well, you know, he likes the attention and he wanted the World Cup to be over. But I don't know. It's just, if the answer is Cleveland, it doesn't make sense to me that he just holds out for it. It feels like if the answer is Cleveland, then he should just go ahead and sign with Cleveland. What I've been telling you is that it seems like he's waiting. Like, he's waiting for a team of interest to make a move that he finds exciting. And maybe that's Cleveland, too. Maybe he's like, I want to come there, but I'd love to see y'all do X, Y, Z before I get there. I don't know. But I just, for him to just be waiting this long, I feel like it has to be something more than just Cleveland. Because otherwise, why not just go ahead and say, I'm coming home?
5: Well, who knows? But I think he's coming to Cleveland, Dre. But enough. Here's the real question. What, since you've been out there, especially after this weekend, what has people have been talking about more, LeBron or Bam versus Hero?
4: Probably more Bam versus Hero. Because that's shocking. You know, with LeBron, I think everybody's kind of in the same spot. Like, well, he's going to pick somewhere,
5: Right.
4: It makes sense that it's Cleveland, but, we don't know. We just have to wait and see. But with Bam versus Hero, I did a hit with Mia last night, and she was like, yeah, Bam landed more punches in Vegas than Conor McGregor did.
2: Wow.
4: So,
2: Wow.
5: It's true. It's funny true. Because it's true.
4: Right. So, that's definitely been more buzzworthy.
2: Yeah, it's something. And I guess we'll just continue to all wait and wait and wait until LeBron makes his decision on where he will go. But Dre doing a fantastic job covering Summer League. We'll close out with this. Emmett asked you about Cleveland, so I'll ask you about the Warriors. What have you thought about Jaxel Lindenborg, what he's been able to do so far for Golden State?
4: He looks nice. He looks nice. Both he and the one, I think the first game that I saw in Vegas, or no, the second game, was Golden State against Dallas. So I got to see Morez Johnson and Jaxel Lindenborg playing against each other. And they both just look like NBA players. A lot of times with the Summer League, with rookies, the blue chippers, you look to see, okay, is what they're doing, will it translate? But a lot of times you see second and third year guys in Vegas too, and I have my test with them is, are they too good for the Summer League? Like, are they just physically strong enough? Has the game slowed down enough based on their experience in the NBA that if they wanted to, they could just tear up Summer League, but they're just kind of like, I'm showing you what I can do, but I'm not really trying to, blow it out. To me, that's what both Lindenborg and Morez Johnson look like. And Lindenborg, of course, he's 24 years old. Mm-hmm. So he really looks like a second or third year player out there. He can just physically do what he wants to do. He plays super smart. He plays intelligent. He's got an NBA body. And so, I think the Warriors have a rotation player. And I wouldn't even be that shocked if he ends up in the starting lineup.
2: Yeah, I look forward to seeing him play. He's a fantastic player, obviously won a chip there at Michigan. Well, Dre, fantastic stuff, man. Thanks so much. Get back to the action. We definitely appreciate you covering the Summer League like you have.
4: Absolutely. I'm in your city, Q, so I appreciate the hospitality.
2: Absolutely. There's no doubt about that. Andre Snellings, ESPN senior NBA writer with us here on Game Night on ESPN Radio and the ESPN app. Emmett, I will tell you, he went out to an establishment on Friday night to get some chicken, only to find out, and it's a well-known chicken establishment, only to find out that the chicken didn't have a bone in it.
5: What?
2: They had no chicken in the entire building. What? With a bone in it. So shame on we can ring the bell on my city
5: for not having
2: chicken available.
5: What's going on, man? Vegas, you gotta have some chicken.
2: Unacceptable. Yes. Unacceptable. So I owe Dre a dinner now to make up for that. And you know me.
5: Oh, hey, that's what I was about to say. Dre, you better not leave before you go to dinner with Q.
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1: The Land on Demand presents the biggest moments in Cleveland sports history.
2: The Indians sell out street. It all started June 24th, 1995. 41,845 fans packed Jacobs Field, the first sellout of what would be 455 straight.
3: Line to center field. Back is Edmonds. To the warning track, to the wall. It's gone. A grand slam home run. The magic continues. The Indians win.
2: The record came to an end April 4th, 2001. Since then, the Boston Red Sox set the new Major League Baseball record with 794 straight sellouts between 2003 and 2013. The historic sellout run for the Indians spanned over parts of seven seasons in which the team won five straight AL Central titles and made two World Series appearances. 2,123 days, 19.3 million tickets, 455, a number we all know.
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1: 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Number five.
9: All right, I get the list going. And first off, I've always liked this young man. I thought when he was in Baltimore that he was going to kind of explode and have a big season. But he shared a position with Mark Andrews. That's Isaiah Likely. I think Isaiah Likely with the Giants now going with Harbaugh, you know, kind of taking his old coach, taking him to New York with him. I think he has a great opportunity to really have a breakout season with the Giants. You know, they've obviously got some playmakers on the outside, but it's always important to have a really good tight end. So I have Isaiah Likely, tight end with the Giants.
0: I like that one because of the John Harbaugh effect and the fact that obviously John Harbaugh is a really good head coach, knows what he's doing. They have a really good quarterback, I do believe, there in Jackson Dart. They've got some nice pieces, and Likely has seemed like he's always been that guy that's had an opportunity to be even better than what we've seen so far. And obviously they're going to lean heavily on him, especially with Neighbors. The questions about if, you know, when is he going to come back? Not if he's going to come back eventually, but when is he going to be available? So they might have to lean on Likely a little bit earlier in the process. Him at number five on Emma's top five.

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1: Number four.
2: I'm going with Travis Hunter, a guy that was, you know, injured last year. And I feel like this season he's going to focus more on just one position. And I think for his body, that's good. Look, he's not a huge guy. So when you have him playing, trying to play receiver, trying to play DB, a lot of wear and tear on that body. Sounds like he's going to focus 99% of his time at DB. So I think Travis Hunter has a big-time opportunity to have a breakout season this year.
0: That's where he needs to focus. 100% of his time needs to be at the defensive back position. I've been saying that since he was at Colorado. Yes, he can have a package here and there as a wide receiver, as we've seen Charles Woodson do, as we've seen Deion Sanders do, as we've seen others do in the past. It's just too stinking difficult to try to be a master of both those positions, especially with his body type, as you mentioned. It just doesn't work out too well. You've got to be able to hold one spot down and be that guy. I've always thought he was a better defensive back than he was wide receiver, because in the NFL, you can't freelance your routes. You can freelance at Colorado. You can't freelance in the National Football League. And, again, not questioning his athletic ability or how good he could be, but I think DB is where he needs to be. Travis Hunter comes in at number four.
1: Number three.
2: Somebody you know a lot about, Ashton Jeanty.
0: There you go, boy.
2: Yeah, you, like I said, you have a club better feel on this than I do, but to me, being all the way out in Ohio, it felt like there were times they forgot about Ashton Jeanty. Now, I know they were trailing a lot as well.
0: Yeah.
2: You know, they're throughout the season, but I felt like Jeanty won't get forgotten about this year. I think he's going to be a big time tool, and when you got a rookie quarterback, the running game is extremely important. Now, we don't know if Mendoza is going to play or not, but I think Ashton Jeanty, he has the pedigree, he has the skills, he has the ability, and I think he's going to get a real opportunity this year.
0: Yeah, he didn't hit 1,000 yards last year because he did all the heavy lifting. The offensive line wasn't worth the salt. The offensive scheme wasn't worth the salt. The quarterback play wasn't worth the salt. If you're catching the theme that I'm riding with, okay,
2: no
0: stop
2: salt.
0: Me there.
2: I'll
0: exactly. Exactly.
2: Just
0: so,
2: a lot of salty people.
0: There you go. I'm with you 100%. I think he's going to have a real opportunity to do a lot of heavy lifting for every reason that you mentioned and more. So him at number three, no surprise. And don't be shocked if he ends up on my top five list as well here on game night.
1: Number two.
2: I'm going with Cam Ward. I think, ooh, you know, Cam had a solid season. He had a season to build a foundation of his career off of last year. You go out and they get Carnell Tate in the draft. They're trying to build and put playmakers around him. So I feel like Cam Ward has a big time opportunity to take that next step and to really start to be looked at as, could he be the next quarterback in the elite class of the NFL?
0: Yeah, he started to come on pretty strong at the end of the season last year, right? And the Titans were in a position where he didn't have the luxury of what Mendoza might have to do this year, where he actually gets to sit a little while. He didn't have that luxury. He was able to, or he went in there right away, and you could see that it was a little bit much early on, but he got better and better as the season went on, and then he got injured at the end. So as long as he's healthy, I think Cam Ward could be a really good player. It's a shame that he's one of those guys that we just don't talk about very much in the league. His whole rookie year, we didn't really talk about him very much. Even when he got drafted, it was like, oh, the Jaguars just made a trade. You know what I mean? Like, it just seemed like everyone fast-tracked past Cam Ward, but he could definitely be a hell of a quarterback in this league.
1: Number one.
2: And listen, I know everybody's going to go, there goes Emmett again.
0: Oh,
2: it's
0: boy.
2: Always
0: oh,
2: Cleveland.
0: Oh,
2: I know where it's going.
0: I do,
2: but
0: too.
2: But listen to me when I tell you, Carson Schwessinger, the NFL Defensive Rookie of the Year, he was just scratching the surface last season. He is a baller, a dude. And I think we see next year a Pro Bowl for sure. I'm almost guaranteeing a Pro Bowl as long as he's healthy. Obviously, that always matters. But I think you're going to see a guy that's a perennial Pro Bowler, perennial first team All-Pro at linebacker. This guy, Carson Schwessinger. Again, he just kicked the door in by winning Defensive Rookie of the Year. And there were most games he was the second best defensive player on the field, period. And that's only because Myles Garrett was out there with him. I have Carson Schwessinger at number one.
0: How does the new defensive coordinator affect him?
2: I think it's going to help him out because Rutenberg really likes to let his guys run and make plays. Defensive line, you guys, you know, do your thing. Keep the linebackers clean, and they could be fast. And Carson Schwessinger is fast. So he's back there with Quincy Williams, too,
0: yeah,
2: this year. So I think that's going to help a ton as well.
0: Yeah, I thought your guy was doing a pretty good job. Schwartz was doing a really good job as that defensive coordinator. Clearly, he wanted a little bit more from the organization. He's Emmett Golden. I'm Q Myers. It's game night here on ESPN Radio, the all-new ESPN app.
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4: Jordan Walker is your 2026 MLB All-Star Home Run Derby champ. I'm Q Myers, the Cardinals right fielder. Not only takes home his first Derby title in his first appearance, but also becomes the first Cardinal to ever win the Derby after outlasting the hometown hero, that's Philly slugger Kyle Schwarber. In the final, he needed six to hit six home runs in a row. Got it done, hitting two, then one on his final swing to earn the bonus round before crushing three final home runs, 413, 450, and 407 feet to shock Kyle Schwarber and the Phillies fans. Stick with Major League Baseball. Paul Skeens, Juan Soto, Bryce Harper are among baseball all-stars who say players will never agree to a salary cap, but maintain there's plenty of time to avoid a conflict that could shorten the 2027 season. Baseball's five-year labor contract expires December 1st, and Major League Baseball is expected to immediately lock out the players. The more consequential deadline is in late February or early March, when Major League Baseball would announce whether it was postponing opening day. The owners have proposed a salary cap for the first time since the union fought off MLB's cap plan with a 7.5-month strike back in 94-95 that caused the first cancellation of the World Series. It's 1904. And the women's NCAA tournament will look different next year. The top 16 teams will be placed in the bracket in their true ranking, regardless of conference affiliation. In the past, the top four teams in the conference will be placed in different regions to protect them from playing each other until the Final Four. The change will potentially only really affect the SEC, ACC, Big Ten, and Big 12. Yeah, all those conferences, as they were the only conferences that had four or more teams in the NCAA field. For more scores and analysis, check out ESPN.com and the all-new ESPN app. Coming up, more from Major League Baseball's Home Run Derby on game night with Emmett Golden and me, Q Myers, here on ESPN Radio.
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2: 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We saw Jordan Walker get it done for the St. Louis Cardinals. So to help us break it on down, we bring our ESPN MLB analyst, Doug Glanville, into the show. And Doug, thanks so much for your time. We do appreciate you here on Game Night. I didn't know if I was going to enjoy the new format, but the way that it ended between Jordan Walker and Kyle Schwarber, I think it was perfect. What did you think about the way that it all played out?
3: I mean, yeah, it was a lot of fun, and that's what you want. You just want to have a good time and recognize that it, you know, it felt fair, it felt balanced, and the crowd was into it. I mean, really into it, especially with two Phillies players in the groupings. So yeah, I think it played well. There was, you know, a lot of concern on the front side, like, well, you know, people have unlimited time. They're going to take all the time. And that was the concern, that everything would last forever because people wouldn't swing and all these things. But in the end, it still worked pretty quickly. Players, you know, as a hitter, you want to have rhythm and timing. So you don't want to like hit one well and then not swing for five pitches. They were, you know, very much trying to get into tempo, and it just kept flowing pretty well. So yeah, and the ending was just incredible, just an amazing ending.
4: Doug, I feel like Jordan Walker helped out a lot of Little League coaches, because didn't feel like he was swinging hard tonight, but the ball was flying off of his bat. What did you think about the way he approached it? Because it really didn't seem like he was trying to hit home runs.
3: I mean, he was like a Zen master. You know, I mean, that's how he seemed to approach it. He was so calm the whole time, consistent, strategic. He was taking pitches he didn't like. He'd hit the ones. He picked his spots well, that he, you know, maximized his chance for anything that he hit was going to go out. And he did that at a very high rate. And that was the difference in Schwarber. Like, although they ended up toe-to-toe, Schwarber didn't, you know, his first round, it was just a little shaky here and there. He had spots, but then he was, like, kind of not so strong. But Walker was consistent. And sometimes it doesn't always win you the battle, but in the end, he was able to keep that all through and through. And the calm, like, he would take his deep breaths, he would step out of the box, and then he'd get back in. And he did that and still maintained a rhythm.
2: Doug Glanville, ESPN MLB analyst, is with us here on Game Night on ESPN Radio on the all-new ESPN app. With Jordan Walker winning in his first derby, a matter of fact, being the first Cardinal to ever win it as well, how much does that kind of open the field for future derbies, knowing that it's not just the usual suspects that win year after year?
3: Yeah, that was what was so fun of the story. Like, you have a young guy and, you know, seemingly unknown, and then all of a sudden you have Schwarber, who's the, you know, stalwart, the veteran, the leader, the, you know, the guy that, you know, the spirit of Philadelphia. He's home. I mean, there was a lot working against Walker, and they were, I mean, and these fans were booing not just him, everybody that was not Schwarber and Harper. I mean, they, you know, they boo him on when he didn't swing. They booed, you know, they cheered loudly when he didn't, you know, hit a home run. So there was a lot going against him, but that was kind of part of the fun. It was a generational component of what makes baseball great, right? You pay it forward. There's young guys. There's people in the middle. There's guys who are on the back end, and there's just this mutual respect. And how can you not respect what Walker was able to pull off? I mean, he had to hit 12 home runs in 15 balls, and he got the bonus ones to give him a few more shots at it. And he had to hit those last four just to win. And nobody was hitting that magenta ball out. So it was, I mean, he climbed the mountain twice and pulled it off.
4: Doug, we've seen players hesitate to participate in the home run derby or just flat out refuse to go because they worry that it would mess up their swing. Is there any truth behind that? Does that happen? Is it real? Should they worry about it?
3: Player to player, you know, I mean, if you believe that this is, you know, messing you up, you kind of have to stick with that instinct. I know for me, I didn't like missing more than 3 days of not picking up a bat. I felt like my swing was messed up. So I might have had a different feel for that. But yeah, I mean, you know, I'll give you an example of James Wood. He didn't, you know, he's with the Nationals. He didn't have a great derby. And the thing that was weird about it is, like, he started almost training, from what I understand, that he was trying to pull the ball. And he's a guy who hits a lot of home runs to left field. In the Derby, he was more like, oh, let me yank it this way. And he got away from his game. And I think he was kind of a little bit off after that. But, you know, he's having a phenomenal season, you know, all-star. So, you know, he was able to recover. So, you know, there can be some truth to it depending on the hitter. And but, yes, you'd like to see the field full of, you know, the prodigious home run hitting and the big names. But then when you look at this field, I looked at sort of a lot of the advanced metrics, and every one of those guys, or at least a solid 6 out of 8, were leading. They were leading in some major category of that involves, like, power, like whether it's hard hit rate, percentage of hard hit, exit velocity. So you had a nice mix of guys that were leading in these kind of quiet categories that showed that they were worthy, certainly, in the metrics of being there.
2: Doug Glanville, ESPN MLB analyst, with us here on Game Night on ESPN Radio on the all-new ESPN app. Paul Skeens, Juan Soto, Bryce Harper, they're amongst the baseball all-stars who say players will never agree to a salary cap. How concerning is it that there could be a lockout coming up on December 1st?
3: Well, it's highly concerning because, you know, that is, you know, the history of the union. That has been the die on the hill. Those two words are like curse words, right? Salary cap. And it's just what it is. The union has built its strength. And I heard it as a player. I heard it before. You know, it's like, yes, you know, the salary cap is the line in the sand. So that's it. And so they tried other versions of it to disguise it, you know, salary taxes and, you know, they try to find ways to at least create something to slow down the spending. But now the appetite is really high for the ownership to have a cap, as they've seen the benefits to other sports. So, I mean, so if that's the case and they're going to stare in contest, then I could see the stoppage or at least the lockout initially and then see what happens from there.
4: With the All-Star game tomorrow, Zach Wheeler was a guy who was upset that he didn't get invited to the All-Star game. Then there was an injury. They offered him an injury replacement invitation. He turned it down. What do you think about the way Zach Wheeler has handled this?
3: You know, I think the unfortunate thing about it is this is Philly. This is his backyard and the team, and they love Zach Wheeler with good reason, right? This guy is one of the best in the game. And he's been so good, you know, postseason. That's Zach Wheeler. So he had a chance, and then he could have played in Philadelphia. I think that's a missed opportunity. I think you also have to ask the question, well, what was the reason? Like, was it because he was a snub? Because, you know, there's fan voting, and there's all these things that are involved in a lot of this. And, you know, he felt like he was second, third fiddle. But maybe that's the thing. Like, okay, we missed you the first time around. Let's make sure we get you in there. So it's not a perfect system. It ended in a way that a Philadelphian could have been playing in Philly. I think that would have been an amazing honor. But I do understand the snub feel of the whole picture. Like, you're not in there in the first round. Guys opt out. They keep opting out. The guy's hurt. And then you're like the 12th dude on the list. It does feel a little bit, you know, weird. Like, it feels like you're not really, you know, the first choice, and that is kind of hard, but at the same time, you're a choice. And I never got to an All-Star game. I had a couple of seasons where the first half of the year, I definitely, you know, had consideration. My manager fought for me. They didn't take me. And I would have done anything to just, you know, be on the team. So I guess that's, certainly his choice, but I would have, you know, absolutely been there.
2: Well, Doug, we'll close out with this. And fantastic stuff with us. We definitely appreciate you here on Game Night. The Red Sox, they ended the first half of the season on a 9-game winning streak. Did the All-Star break come at a bad time for them? And do you think they can keep that party rolling going into the second half as they're trying to get back into the race there in the East?
3: It's a great question because I was thinking about that after the game today. Like, it's coming at a bad time for them. You know, there's no doubt, because you want to keep rolling. You know, think of what we saw in the Derby. You get rhythm and you want to keep swinging, right? So they have to reset. They got some tough matchups like the Rays and all these teams that they're going to have to beat. But Red Sox were highly underperforming, and they got rid of their legendary manager, Alex Cora, and, you know, seems like they're starting to figure it out. And they're still not totally healthy, but their pitching has still been really good. So, yeah, watch out for the Red Sox, because the American League is wide open. And it's anybody's game, and that's what's going to be fun about it, because basically everybody's in it.
2: Right. No doubt. No doubt about it. They're still 10 games back, even though they have a 9-game winning streak there in the AL East. Well, Doug, fantastic stuff. Thanks so much for giving us some time. You know, we appreciate you here on Game Night.
3: All right. Thank you. Thanks for having me.
2: Absolutely. Doug Glanville, ESPN MLB analyst with us. And don't forget, again, tune in tomorrow night for the All-Star Game. Coverage begins at 7 p.m. Eastern on ESPN Radio and the ESPN app. Emmett, isn't that wild? I mean, this whole American League has been wild to me all season, just because there's not that many. There's a handful of teams that are even above 500. But you would think that if you're riding a 9-game winning streak, you wouldn't be 10 games back in your division.
4: Right.
2: But they're 10 games back in their division. They still haven't even hit 500.
4: Yeah, you talk about playing some bad baseball to start the year.
2: Yep.
4: They were awful.
2: Yep.
4: They were awful. Arguably the worst team in baseball for the first month and a half or so, maybe even 2 months of the season. But look, it's a lot of baseball left. Still, yep, 10 games out. So I guess stranger things have happened. We saw the Guardians come back from being 15 games down last year to win the division. So maybe they're not out of it, but it took them a long time to warm up, that's for sure.
2: You ain't lying about that. He's Emmett Golden. I'm Q Myers. Emmett has already given us his top five when it came to players that we expect to break out in 2026. I'll return the favor. I'll do it next here on Game Night on ESPN Radio on the all-new ESPN app.
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0: 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And you know, Emmett, we like to do a good rankings around here. Mm-hmm. You already rattled off your top five breakout candidates, so it's only right that I do the same.
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1: 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Top five breakout candidates. Number five.
0: All right, Emmett, I'm going to go out here on a limb real quick for number five.
10: All right.
0: And the reason I'm going to do this, I'm thinking that an addition to this team and a big subtraction from this team is going to allow this other player to step up. I know none of that math makes sense of what I just said, but that's okay. I'm going to rock with Ricky Pearsall, the wide receiver for the 49ers at number five.
10: Okay.
0: I'm going to put him in there because Mike Evans has been added to the 49ers squad, right? And so he's going to get some attention. He's one of the most underrated wide receivers in the league and unfortunately has been his whole career, not because he hasn't been performing at the level that he should be performing at. It's just that we don't think about him too often. And right. I don't know why. It's forever, whenever we do our rankings, we always talked about the top wide receivers. Like, it was very rare that anyone put Mike Evans on the list, but all he was is Mr. Consistent. So as long as he's able to stay healthy, we know that we're not going to see Brandon Ayuk on the field anytime soon.
10: No.
0: For the 49ers or anyone else, but especially for the 49ers. So I'm thinking, all right, no Juwan Jennings, right? No Brandon Ayuk. Mike Evans is in the mix. Ricky Pearsall was drafted at the tail end of round number one, you know, a couple seasons ago and had the off-the-field incident that happened, unfortunately, and he was able to overcome that and get back. Now, he only played in 9 games last year. If, and I know it's a big if he can stay healthy, I think Brock Purdy is going to get along really well with one Ricky Pearsall, who I believe has a lot of talent.
10: Yeah, I like that. And I even like the line of thinking is, you know, there'll be someone else at least initially to take that spotlight off of him. And people, because defensive coordinators are going to go, man, they got Mike Evans. We got to watch Mike. We got to watch Mike. And that'll give Ricky an opportunity to start that breakout and to get some shine, too. So I like, well, I'm picking up what you're putting down.
1: Number four.
0: Number four is a guy that I often criticize. And I feel like everyone's coming to the party now when it comes to criticism of this player. That would be Justin Herbert, quarterback for the Chargers. Ooh, and I have made it number four because I do think with a healthy offensive line, and I do think with the new offensive coordinator in Mike McDaniel, that's going to help this Chargers offense in general grow. And I do think that it's going to help Justin Herbert as well. Now, does that mean he's going to go and win a playoff game? I don't know. He hasn't done that in his career. But I think you're going to see a more efficient offense. The one thing I didn't like about Coach McDaniel when he was in Miami is I didn't feel like the toughness was there with that Miami Dolphins team. I felt like they were more of a finesse team. I just don't see a Jim Harbaugh-led team being finesse. You know what I mean? I think that they're going to be able to have plenty of physicality. So, look. If he's going to take that next step and be the guy that everyone has claimed that he's been ever since he's walked into the NFL, I would think this is going to be the combination right here. Jim Harbaugh as the head coach and Mike McDaniel as the OC. So I kind of fought myself a little bit on this one because I've been very critical of Justin Herbert, but I'm going to give him one more chance.
10: As you say, as a wise man once said, I'll be late to that party.
0: I heard that.
10: Yeah, I feel like Justin Herbert is on this list every year. You know what I'm saying? Every year.
0: I know.
10: Yeah, we're like, he's going to break out. He's going to break out. So I ain't mad at you because one of these days he's got to break out.
0: Well,
10: right?
0: At least I didn't put him on, you know, my top five quarterback list or my elite. You know what I mean? I didn't call him an elite quarterback like some have. I just think that at some point he's got to live up to the hype and take that next step. He's already a good quarterback. Like, I'd be lying to you if I act like he wasn't good. I just am waiting for him to take that next step, as I'm sure Charger fans are as well. So I slide him in at number four.
1: Number three.
0: Sticking with the quarterback theme, we'll go with Bryce Young. I like Bryce Young in Carolina. Okay. I like what he did towards the end of the season last year. Similar to Cam Ward, I thought you really started to see him come along. And you want to talk about, and Emmett, I know you're the same way, you don't root for people to fail. I don't root for people to fail because it's already hard enough to succeed. You don't need me to root for you to fail. You know what I mean? Like, right. If the job's already right. difficult enough, you don't need me hating on you for no reason.
10: Yeah. My and I know I've been critical of Justin Herbert. Difference.
0: But, right. Yeah, I've been critical of Justin Herbert, but I'm not rooting for him to fail. I just want to see more. Well, with Bryce Young, he, you know, look at the trials and tribulations he's gone through since he's been in the league, from starting to being benched to being humble and getting back in and continuing to work and grind. And look, the Panthers made the playoffs last year. Now, I know their record wasn't fantastic, right. But I feel like another year in the system, Bryce Young could show why he was selected number one overall. And remember, there's contract conversations going on with him, too. And you know, players are always better in a contract year.
10: Yeah, and this is also a draft where there's supposed to be a lot of really good quarterbacks, too. So for Bryce's sake, I think he does need to break out. But I'm with you. When he first got into the league, you know, we talked about it several times. I'm like, he's so small.
0: Yep.
10: That I don't know if you could be successful in the NFL at that size. Well, he has improved each year, and I like you, I think he is right there on the verge of having a breakout season.
1: Number two
0: on my list was on your list as well. That would be one Ashton Gentry of the Raiders. Running back, Clint Kubiak's system is going to be very run heavy. You know, Clint Kubiak has talked about him and used the word Christian McCaffrey in the same, or named Christian McCaffrey in the same conversation. Not saying he's Christian McCaffrey, but kind of the way that the 49ers use C-Mac is the way that you can envision the Raiders using Ashton Gentry. I think with a better offensive line, better quarterback play, obviously still have Brock Bowers, and much better coaching and offensive scheme, Ashton Gentry could only be a lot better than he was his rookie year, which he wasn't bad. 1,300 right. yards from scrimmage and 10 touchdowns. It just wasn't the 1,300 yards the way that we all thought it was going to be, the 1,300 yards. So I think Ashton Gentry is a hell of a running back. I saw Bill Barnwell tweet out something earlier today talking about Trent Richardson and Ashton Gentry. I don't even think they sit at the same table and eat the same dinner. So I'm not having that conversation, but I do slide Ashton Gentry in number two of my top five breakout candidates here on game night.
10: Whoo, no, he didn't put Trent Richardson on him, did he? Ooh, wee. Whoo. All right. Yeah. Well, listen, all Ashton Gentry has to do is have a decent season this year, and he's way past Trent Richardson. Trent Facts. Richardson had one okay year, and then that was it for him. I like Ashton. I think he's a workhorse, and I think he is somebody, if you give him a little bit of room,
0: yep,
10: that can, you know, always get those positive yards and can keep you in third and short and even break some huge runs. So Ashton Gentry was on my list, so I definitely dig him being on yours.
1: Number one.
0: I'm going back to the quarterback well, and I'm going to go to Minnesota. Kyler Murray. Because he needs success in Minnesota, and Minnesota needs success with him. Right? I think there's two things that are going along here. Kevin O'Connell needs Murray to be that guy, and Murray needs Kevin O'Connell to help him be that guy. He's looking for a big contract, whether it's a contract extension in Minnesota or a chance to be a starter somewhere else. And Kevin O'Connell needs to right the wrong that was when they moved on from Sam Darnold. So I'm going to slide Kyler Murray in. I think there's a lot of expectations, and he could do some good things there in Minnesota.
10: That's such a great pick. I wish I picked it. You know, like, soon as you said it, I'm like, man, that is a good one. Because I do think Kyler has an opportunity to have a big year.
0: No doubt about it. If there's a name I missed off of my list, let me know. 888-SAY-ESPN, 888-729-3776. Who is the best quarterback in the NFL? That's next on Game Night on ESPN Radio and the all-new ESPN app.
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0: Jordan Walker is your 2026 MLB All-Star Home Run Derby champion. I'm Q Myers, the Cardinals right fielder. Not only takes home his first Derby title in his first appearance, but also becomes the first Cardinal to ever win the Derby after outlasting the hometown hero, Philly slugger Kyle Schwarber. In the final, Walker needed to hit six home runs in a row. Guess what? He did it, hitting two, then one on his final swing to earn the bonus round before crushing three final home runs of 413, 450, and 407 feet to shock Kyle Schwarber and the Philly fans. Paul Skeens, Juan Soto, Bryce Harper among baseball all-stars who say players will never agree to a salary cap, but maintain there's plenty of time to avoid a conflict that could shorten the 2027 season. Baseball's five-year labor contract does expire December 1st, and MLB is expected to immediately lock out the players. The more consequential deadline is late February or early March, when Major League Baseball would announce whether it's postponing opening day. The women's tournament, NCAA basketball tournament, will look different. Coming up next season, the top 16 teams will be placed in the bracket in their true ranking, regardless of conference affiliation. In the past, the top four teams of the conference will be placed in different regions to protect them from playing each other until the final four. Now, the change will potentially only affect the SEC, ACC, Big Ten, and Big 12. Those were the only conferences that had four or more teams in the NCAA field. For more scores and analysis, check out ESPN.com and the all-new ESPN app. Coming up next on Game Night, we hear from you at 888-SAY-ESPN, 888-729-3776. Emmett Golden gave his top five breakout players. I gave my top five breakout players for the upcoming NFL season. Did we miss someone? 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

0: 1-800-776. We want to hear from you. We gave our top five breakout players, both Emmett and myself. 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Emmett, you want to roll through your top five real quick so we can refresh everyone, and I'll roll through my top five, and then we'll talk to our guy Mike in Texas.
1: I have at five Isaiah Likely of the Giants, Travis Hunter with the Jags, Ashton Jeanty with the Raiders, Cam Ward of the Titans, and Carson Schwessinger of the Cleveland Browns.
0: And 5-1 for me, I went Ricky Pearsall, wide receiver from the 49ers, Justin Herbert, quarterback for the Chargers, Bryce Young, quarterback for the Panthers, Ashton Jeanty, running back for the Raiders, and Kyler Murray, quarterback for the Vikings. A lot of quarterback representation on my list. But let's hear from you. Let's go out to the great state of Texas, talk to our guy Mike. Mike, welcome to game night. What you got for us?
2: Hey, how you guys doing, man?
0: We're blessed, brother. How about you?
2: You're saying breakout, but I'm telling Jalen Hurts is going to really bring the pain this year. He's always been there, but he's been so disrespected as a quarterback. Mm-hmm. This year, I think he's going to win the MVP. Ooh. And he's going back to the Super Bowl. I think Jalen Hurts is going to have a really, really good year.
1: Hey, Mike, we appreciate the call. Wow. I guess an MVP, he would have to win an MVP to have a breakout because he's one of the best quarterbacks in the NFL. But to Mike's point, often disrespected because he's usually left off top five lists, right? He's a lot of times not even looked at as one of the best quarterbacks. And, you know, ESPN put a list out today,
0: yep,
1: and he's not on it. The top 10.
0: Yeah, exactly. He's not on the top 10. But to Mike's point, he is often disrespected. I think the way that he could break out is if it looks different. You know what I mean? Mm-hmm. Because every year it's different for Jalen Hurts where he has a different coordinator. Now he's got, and this is part of my question when it comes to the Eagles offense, what does Sean Mannion bring to the table? You know, he's a young dude, first time OC. Is he going to be able to get things dialed up and cooking? But if he ends up having the season that Mike believes he's going to have, then maybe it looks easier. Maybe it looks smoother. Maybe it looks more efficient. Maybe it looks like it fits what Jalen Hurts wants to do. I think one thing that he's maybe hurting himself with is not wanting to use his legs. That's part of his skill set. I'm not saying to get out there and get crazy and decide you're going to run every time, you know, something breaks down or whatever, but use that as your weapon. That you're blessed with an ability that every quarterback can't use. And I think that he needs to do a little bit more of that just to be a threat. But we'll see what it looks like this year. If everything clicks, I mean, look, Steichen did really well, right? Ended up in the Super Bowl. They lost. Okay. Then they had an offensive coordinator. He was all right. And then they get Kellen Moore. He does really well. They go to the Super Bowl, and they win the bad boy. Then they have another offensive coordinator. It's all right. Now we'll see what happens this year. When they're really good, they go to the Super Bowl, and that offensive coordinator gets a head coaching job. So we'll see what happens this year.
1: Yeah, it's unfortunate that you see it because Lamar Jackson is one of those guys. I think of some of these quarterbacks, and I just keep it all the way funky, black quarterbacks, right, that they can use their feet, but they go, if I do, people are going to say, oh, you're not a real quarterback. You know, and I think that's why there's some hesitation. We saw it in a playoff game to Lamar Jackson's detriment. He should have been running. He didn't. He stood in the pocket. And I'm convinced that it's because he knew everybody would go, oh, yeah, he just runs around. And it's a shame. I'm sure maybe it's not on the front of Jalen Hurts' mind, but I do think it's like I have to win with my arm in order to be respected as a real franchise quarterback, which to me, if you win, and you get to the Super Bowl, I don't care how you do it, you could do it running backwards. If you do it, you're a franchise quarterback.
0: Well, yeah, there's no doubt. And of course, there's always going to be some that are skeptical on some quarterbacks just because of the style that they play, like you mentioned. When Lamar did that against Patrick Mahomes, though, that was bad game planning. That was bad, bad OC, and that was bad quarterback play. That was a lot of bad. There was a ton of bad.
1: You saw OBJ go to Lamar and say, we need you to do what makes you special.
0: Exactly.
1: And Lamar just didn't look like he was there, which is unfortunate. Maybe I'm overanalyzing it, but it's about Matthew Stafford winning from the pocket, right? Throwing Joe Burrow the way he is able to do it and to throw. Even Dak Prescott, right? Dak is known for standing tall in the pocket. And I think there are guys who are lethal with their feet that at a certain point they go, I'm not getting credit for being great because I got to do it with my arm.
0: I live by the saying that you say all the time, you get down how you live.
1: Yes, sir.
0: And if you're Lamar Jackson, you get down how you live, right?
1: Yes.
0: You don't lose what made you special. You know, they say dance with the one that brought you. That's what Lamar needs to do. He needs to not worry about anyone on the outside and get down how he lives. And that's what makes him really special. Look, on this list that Jeremy Fowler put together, he's been putting out his top 10 rankings, and it's been fantastic stuff. And this is not just Emmett sitting around and me sitting around and Jeremy sitting around and others sitting around saying, hey, who's going to be the top 10 at these respective positions? These are after talking to executives. This is after talking to scouts. This is after talking to coaches. This is how they come up with their top 10 list. And this is how it is right now on ESPN.com. Again, Jeremy Fowler does a fantastic job with this. Caleb Williams of the Bears slides in at number 10. Jared Goff of the Lions at 9. Drake May of the Patriots at 8. Obviously, they went to the Super Bowl. Justin Herbert, there's that name again. Pops up at number 7. Dak Prescott at 6. Lamar at 5. Joe Burrow at 4. Stafford at 3. Patrick Mahomes drops to number 2 and rounding out, well, in the number 1 spot is Josh Allen of the Bills. Any problem with the top 10 in your opinion?
1: I mean, Jalen Hurts not being on it, you know, honestly, and it had to be brought to my attention because I even didn't think about that when I first saw the list this morning.
0: The thing about it is, if you get upset that he's not on the list, who are you taking off?
1: I mean, I take off Caleb Williams. Caleb hasn't won a Super Bowl. Hasn't been to a Super Bowl. Like, you know, this is there. Jalen Hurts is vastly more successful in his career, and I know Caleb hasn't been around that long. I mean, Jared Goff has at least been to a Super Bowl. Drake May's been to a Super Bowl. Justin Herbert, I'd take him off there if I was.
0: I would have no problem with that. That's why I asked. I didn't ask to be disrespectful. I just asked because, you know, it's always we get a list, and it's like, oh, I can't believe that guy's not on there. Okay, well, who are you taking off?
1: 100%. Yeah, if you put somebody on, you got to take somebody off.
0: Yeah.
1: I got at least two guys I'd take off. And honestly, I probably put Jalen Hurts over Dak Prescott, too.
0: I probably would slide. I said I'd take Herbert off. I'd probably slide him in at number 10, right? And just say that, again, because I trust that I know he's a good quarterback. I just want to see him be a great quarterback if that's what he's going to end up being. You know, Jalen Hurts should definitely be on there, been to the Super Bowl multiple times and won one and was the MVP. I think Prescott, he really had a good year. His highest ranking was 3. Lowest ranking was unranked. Last year he was unranked. So he dropped, he jumped up from being unranked to number 6. Drake May, it's a small sample size. His highest ranking was 5. He was unranked last year. But there was a lot of conversations about him even being a potential MVP this last year. I thought that was a little rich and a little early for him. But, you know, he showed what he can do. The problem is, and the reason I didn't put him on my top 5 list when we went through quarterbacks, and I didn't put him as a breakout player. I think he broke out last year. But can he bounce back and do it again? Yeah. Right? Because we saw Jaden Daniels take his team all the way to the NFC championship game. And then because of injuries, we didn't see Jaden Daniels do too much anything last year. And again, he didn't represent on the top 10 list either.
1: Right. And, you know, I understand the injuries. I can always understand if you hold, you know, a guy back for not playing a lot. I definitely get that, but it'll be interesting to see what he does this year. And if he goes from not on the list to 2, or 3, because he could have that type of season.
0: 888-SAY-ESPN, 888-729-3776, alongside Emmett Golden. I'm Q Myers. Let's go out to the 408. Let's go out to San Jose, California. Talk to our guy, Matt. Matt, welcome to game night. What you got for us?
3: Hey, thanks for taking my call. I think Tyler Warren's going to come out with a breakout year.
0: Okay. What do you think, Emmett?
1: Yeah.
0: Matt, good call.
1: Yeah. I'm
0: He's a hell of a player.
1: Yeah, I'm definitely there. So, that's why we like hearing the
0: callers. My question is, who's the quarterback going to get him the rock? That's my only question. He's a hell of a player, right? Yeah. Tyler Warren is great. We saw what he was able to do last year. But Daniel Jones is still recovering, right?
1: And then Richardson is just there.
0: I mean, that's what I'm saying. So, is how much is the quarterback play going to affect him, especially early on?
1: Yeah, and the receivers and tight ends, they are 100% dependent on the trigger man.
0: Right.
1: You know, on the quarterback. They are. So, while I'm with Matt on how awesome Tyler Warren is, that quarterback, you bring up a good point on who's going to get him the ball.
0: That's my only question, right? I mean, outside of that, I think Tyler Warren is one of those guys that you, I mean, man, if you're not paying attention to him, you're doing it wrong, right? Mm-hmm. Just because he just was that stinking good. I mean, this dude had 817 yards last year, 76 catches and 4 touchdowns. And I think that he actually probably played better than that.
1: Yeah.
0: You know what I mean? Mm-hmm. I think he has an opportunity to be really good there in Indy, in this Shane Steichen-led offense. And especially, I think this is a big year for Shane Steichen. I really do feel like, not saying he's going to get fired or anything, but I just think that he's going to have to show a little something this year. The only question is, it's hard to show something when you don't have consistent quarterback play. And I don't know where they're going to get that consistency from.
1: And they started off so hot last year.
0: Yeah, they did.
1: Too, that it looked like it was like, oh yeah, here we go. All right, Shane Steichen, coach of the year and all of that. And what did they lose? Did they lose 9 in a row? Their last 9? It was something insane, right? Yeah. Because they
4: seven
1: started
4: in a row.
1: Off 7 in a row. Thank you.
0: But
1: thank
0: who's
1: you
0: counting?
1: Yeah. Might as well been 9, you
0: right.
1: know?
0: You right.
1: lose 7 in a row. Cause, they were the hottest team in the NFL. It's also a great lesson. And we're going to do it anyway, so I know I'm wasting my breath. We shouldn't overreact to the first 4 weeks of the NFL season. But you know we are. We do it every year.
0: Every year. I will say, man, another guy who probably doesn't get talked about enough out of Indianapolis is the guy who should be talked about all the time out of Indianapolis, Jonathan Taylor, man. What a weapon that dude is, man. I mean, this guy went for almost 1,600 yards on the ground last year.
1: Yeah.
0: I mean, the dude was incredible. 18 touchdowns. 18 of them bad boys. So, man, if anything's going to help a team that may be struggling with inconsistent quarterback play, it's not going to do anything for Tyler Warren.
1: No,
0: it might do something. It might open things up for him. If JT gets cooking early on, then maybe it opens things up and even kind of suspect quarterback play can lean into what our guy Matt was saying, that he's going to have that breakout season. Thanks so much for the call. We definitely appreciate that. 888-SAY-ESPN, 888-729-3776. Coming up next, Emmett's going to give us a World Cup update. Let us know everything that we need to know to make us smarter. 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

0: alongside Emma Golden. I'm Q Myers. 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At any point in the, throughout the course of the night, if you want to be a part of the show, we always encourage that at 888-SAY-ESPN, 888-729-3776. You could also hit us on our socials at eGoldie80, at ESPN Radio, and at your boy Q254. That one guy hit us, Emmett, and said, interesting names you guys got in terms of breakout players on game night. Q, I'm surprised E didn't go with Sanders because KC Concepcion is going to surprise some people.
1: He is Denzel Boston, too. The best player at rookie mini camp and veteran mini camp offensively was Denzel Boston. He was balling. I mean, making crazy catches. And Concepcion did well, too. So there's finally some offensive weapons that are being built here in Cleveland. So Shador could have a breakout season. The Browns have to name him as a starter first.
0: Right. Yeah, exactly. Who's going to play the quarterback position in Cleveland? That's obviously going to be a big storyline once training camp opens up. He also went on to say, in terms of quarterback, Cam Ward can surprise the people. I think with Salas D and Daboll calling plays, they might shock the AFC South. Now, I don't know if they're going to shock the AFC South. I think the Houston Texans still have a pretty good stranglehold because they have a championship defense. But C.J. Stroud's going to have to step his game up and make sure that his offense is matching what their defense is doing.
1: Hey, and don't sleep on the Jags. You know, 13-4 last year. Maybe it was an anomaly.
0: Yeah, you got to show me again, man. Sorry. Maybe. That's that party that I'm getting dressed late for.
1: It's fair. That's fair. But I wouldn't dismiss them.
0: No.
1: You know, I wouldn't dismiss
0: them. No, they got my guy Jacoby Myers there. So as long as there's a Myers in the building, there's a chance.
2: Well,
0: I'm just saying. I'm just throwing it out there. Wherever there's a Myers, there's
1: ring
0: a chance.
1: Bell,
0: so
1: right.
0: Don't ring the bell. It's factual.
1: It's
0: factual. Go look at Trevor Lawrence's numbers after they made the trade for him. I'll wait. Ask a friend to ask a friend to tell a friend. He's Emmett Golden. I'm Q Myers. That one guy, thanks so much for the tweets. We do appreciate that here on game night on ESPN Radio. Emmett's got to give us his World Cup update, and this World Cup update is brought to you by Gusto. 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

0: and the ESPN app.
1: Well, I'm excited, always excited to talk soccer, right? European football. But I got to admit, I'm getting a little sad, Q, because the World Cup is winding down. There are only 3 games left.
2: Wow.
1: And tomorrow might be the best game of the entire tournament as France takes on Spain at 3 o'clock Eastern. And these are the 2 teams that everybody has picked. France or Spain. Argentina obviously been ranked really high. They haven't played at their best, but France has looked unstoppable on offense. Spain has been one of the best defensive teams in the World Cup. I can tell you, whatever happens when it's all said and done, if France or Spain doesn't win the World Cup, everybody will go back to this semifinal and go, man, that was the, you know, the kind of what decided who could be the champion.
2: You know, the thing about this one is Spain has been blowing my mind throughout the course of the World Cup. They finally gave up a goal.
1: Yeah.
2: Like, you know what I mean? They had gone so long without giving up a goal, and they finally give one up. They still win. They're taking on France. France got Mbappe. So, man, I mean, this dude is a goal-getter, professional goal-getter. So something's got to give, right?
1: Yes.
2: You know, one country don't give up goals. One dude, all he does is score goals. So that's why this matchup, to me, is going to be so much fun.
1: Yeah, and France not just has Mbappe, they also has have Dembele, and they have Olise, and all of that. Look,
2: all the A's
1: and cold-blooded. All right, that's all you need to know. That goes down tomorrow at 3 o'clock. The other semifinal takes place on Wednesday at 3 p.m. Eastern. East time's Eastern, of course, as England takes on Argentina. And I feel like Argentina, you know, people will go, oh, it's Messi. They're going to win this. England's always that club that gets so far and you're like, this is their year and this is where they slip up. 2 years ago, it actually was in the final of the Euros that they got super far and they end up losing. So England, if they could get to the World Cup final, it would be massive for them. So this will be a great matchup, but I'm sure everybody's going to probably put their money on Messi because he's a guy that has been scoring like no other in this tournament. I'm rooting for England in this one, but it's really a flip of the coin.
2: I'll tell you what, to get England to where they are now, they had to beat Norway on Saturday, and we were at a spot here in town watching it, and there was some lady that, I mean, I didn't know who. I thought she was the queen of England. She was rooting for England so hard, man. She was yelling at the TV, and I was wondering, I'm thinking, why is she, you know, why is she so 10 toes down with England? Mm-hmm. And then the bartender said, oh, she's angry because Norway beat the brakes off Brazil. So she's trying to get a little bit of get back right there. And that was the unfortunate part of it. I didn't have a dog in the fight. Obviously, USA has lost a long time ago, but Norway was kind of like my adopted country, right?
1: It was a great story.
2: I enjoyed them pounding the drum, you know, doom, roo. Doom, doom, roo, roo. You know what I mean? Like, that stuff was fun. But that came to an end, and it was hot out there in Miami, man. And so, man, you could tell that they were affected by the weather as well. So England moves on. But Norway was a fun ride.
1: Little caveat, too, here. England is having some type of issues. The coach, Thomas Tuchel, was critical of the guys after the game. Jude Bellingham was asked about it, and his response was he must not know what it's like to play against these guys in this type of heat. So they're not hitting on all cylinders internally either.
2: Well, it's going to be really intriguing, but man, this one coming up tomorrow, as you mentioned, is really a good one with France and Spain, especially because, like I said, Spain just doesn't give up goals. Something's got to give, you know. And I mean, where are you? I mean, I know you said you were going for England, but who are you going for in this one? France or Spain?
1: France. You know, there's just too much firepower, you know, that they have, and I like Spain a lot. They've got some really good players. You know, but I'm going with France.
2: He's Emmett Golden. I'm Q Myers. Coming up, Sports Center all night with Jay Reynolds. 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
9: 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Wind up, here it comes. Fly ball center field. Manning coming on, he's there. He catches it. Len Barker has pitched the no-hitter. A perfect game for Len Barker.
8: That highlight courtesy of 3WE. Barker tosses the only perfect game of Cleveland Indians history and the last no-hitter. He never got a three-ball count in that game and struck out 11. The Indians got a 3-0 victory over the Blue Jays. It was the 10th perfect game in Major League history and one of the most attended games in Cleveland history. Even though 7,290 people are being truthful about their attendance of Len Barker's perfect game.
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11: Shot here, right center field, ballpark may not hold it, and it won't. 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
4: We prepare you for a highly anticipated World Cup semifinals.
12: I think France are one of the best pressing teams as well in this tournament. 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
13: 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Gets by, but still finishes there, no calls.
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15: We've seen LeBron win a championship in Cleveland. We've seen him win a championship with the Miami Heat. We've seen him win a championship with the Los Angeles Lakers. I'm intrigued because I now want to see LeBron James go somewhere else different.
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16: 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All eyes on Philly Monday because who doesn't love the long ball? Eight hitters stepping in for the Home Run Derby, a quarter of them in their home park. The crowd certainly hoping for a deep run from Bryce Harper and or Kyle Schwarber. First round Wilson Contreras and Jordan Walker stealing the spotlight.
7: Jose Flores, who started the season as the Red Sox first base coach and infield instructor, is grooving them. Contreras, yard work, left field. Boom. Wow. 13 home runs for the Red Sox superstar. And he swings, and that one looks good. Got some backspin to left. Is it enough? Yes. Tied at 13 now with Wilson Contreras.
16: Walker and Contreras leading the way in the opening round. 13 homers each. Junior Caminero right there as well.
7: He's not thinking about a tie. He now has 12 home runs. And he is into his bonus time. So here we go. Swings and sends this sky high. Left field line. We're all watching. And it is foul.
1: Oh, my.
7: Wow. Just foul. Caminero is looking, thinking, are we sure about that? He doesn't want to leave the box, but it looks like Junior Caminero is going to end tonight's competition with 12 home runs.
16: 13 leading the way in the opening round. Caminero with a dozen. Kyle Schwarber also reaches double digits.
7: Oh, he got all of it. Number 10, right field. And the second deck. So he's now passed Murakami and currently in fourth place behind Contreras, Walker, and Junior Caminero. Now he will not do it.
2: Wow.
7: And Bryce Harper will come up knowing what the number is. And Schwarber is now, I guess in a weird way, going to have to root against his teammate Harper if he wants to advance. He ends up with 10. That puts him in fourth place overall.
16: The 10 homers for Schwarber does put him into the second round because Bryce Harper would finish with 8. He's knocked out in round one. Our Tim Kirchin caught up with him.
17: Bryce, you've done this before in front of the home crowd, but what was it like tonight in front of the Philly crowd in the home run derby?
18: Yeah, a lot of fun. Wish I would hit a couple more, but I just wanted to come in and have fun and enjoy it. I've won it before, so pretty much did it for the fans, so I'm happy I did it here at home.
17: Was there extra pressure tonight, given you and Kyle were in this together?
18: No, I don't think so. I mean, every time we come in here, I want, you know, if I didn't win, I want him to win and vice versa. So, again, I'm just happy to be part of it, happy to be here, and glad I was able to do it.
16: Top four, on to the semis without Bryce Harper. Top four, and the semifinals would be head-to-head matchups. Junior Caminero putting up 5. Jordan Walker, he makes quick work of that number.
7: Swings, and he's on to the finals as he blasts one to left center, and it is gone, a walk-off for Walker, and Junior Caminero is out.
16: Kind of a theme of the night, hold that thought. 6 homers in 8 swings. He left 7 swings on the board in the semis, so then it would be Schwarber and Contreras.
7: For Schwarber, this one closer to the foul line, but it's gone about 4 rows deep. A good number. He's now egging the crowd on. Swings, and this one is not going to be deep enough. Puts the bat on the ground. His round will end with 9 home runs. Oh, he does it again. He's got 8. Oh, boy, this crowd is very anxious. Their hometown guy, Schwarber, has got 9. Crowd is booing Contreras. They want Schwarber in the final. Swings and will not do it. And Schwarber will advance to the final in front of the home crowd here in Philadelphia. Wilson Contreras comes up 1 short.
16: And certainly a partisan crowd in Philly. No denying that, because that would continue into the final. Schwarber facing Jordan Walker. And Schwarber wows them.
7: And he does it. Right field. And it is a blast. Second deck caught by a fan leaning over the railing. 11 homers. Did he do it again? A liner. And no, it is not going to leave. But it was touched by a fan leaning over. He will end the round with 11 homers. And that's the number Jordan Walker needs. Schwarber lifts his arms up to celebrate the fans' support of him.
16: Crowd feeling pretty good in Philly with Schwarber sitting on 11. Yet despite consistent boos,
7: he needs to hit 3 in a row. nobody has hit multiple homers with the magenta ball. Swings, gets it hard and deep to center, and goes just over the wall for his ninth, and that was up there for a while. Tehran throws. Walker swings, gets another. He is going to be within one. Oh, man.
19: What a performance.
7: He is gone.
19: But wow.
7: Back to back on swings with a magenta ball. Schwarber is out there egging him on. It feels like rooting for Walker. Yeah, Schwarber is rooting for Walker to tie him. Swings, and he will tie it.
19: Oh, my goodness.
7: Drives one to left. It's 11-11. Oh, Jordan Walker.
19: This is an absolutely epic mountain climb by Walker.
7: Three in a row with a magenta ball. No one has done it. If he can hit one more, Walker will be the champ. Walker swings deep into the night left field. And Walker walks it off.
19: Oh, my.
7: Four in a row.
19: What a performance.
7: Schwarber gives him high fives. The Philly fans are all leaving. Jordan Walker, the home run derby champion. Amazing.
16: Carl Ravage, Doug Glanville here on ESPN Radio as Jordan Walker wins the home run derby, homering on his final six swings to win it. 24 years old, 52 days. Fifth youngest home run derby champion. Afterwards, he spoke with our Tim Kirchin.
17: Jordan, that's probably the most dramatic home run derby ever, and you won it. What is your reaction to tonight?
18: I'm just in awe. Honestly, I'm in awe. I mean, Schwarber is an unbelievable hitter, so when he was just popping them out, I was like, I have work to do. And I came in here just trying my best.
17: Did you recognize I have to hit the last four balls for homers to win this thing?
18: I mean, yeah, but I try not to think about it. You know, I want to take my time. I wanted to take some, see those pitches. Those pink balls are tough to see, so I want to make sure I get my best swing off.
17: You know, you sent a lot of Phillies fans home unhappy tonight. Are you okay with that?
18: Yeah, absolutely okay with that, man. They have an unbelievable team. There's nothing to be sad about, but feels pretty good.
17: Jordan, thanks so much.
18: Yeah, thank you.
17: Bye-bye.
16: Jordan Walker, first Cardinals player to win the home run derby. He's the second to make it to the finals. Albert Pujols made it in 2003. Walker had a walk-off win in round two, hitting six homers in seven swings, and he also walked it off in the finals with 12 homers and 18 swings. All that with the crowd not behind him. ESPN analyst Eduardo Perez.
20: This is vindictive more than anything. One, it's the ability to be able to not hear the crowd and just slow everything down. He was taking pitches. He was being calm. He was being patient. I was on the field. I was next to Ken Griffey Jr. and Jimmy Rollins watching him, and they were like, he is taking a deep breath. He understood the moment. He caught the ball out in front, and he allowed the extension to create the power. And that's what Jordan Walker did. Let's not forget, this is a 6'6", 235 specimen of a man who last year was, who was set down because he could not lift the baseball consistently in games. Well, he learned, and he did it his way by catching the ball out front, and now he's the home run champ in 2026.
16: And he was born in 2002. He's the first Derby champion born in the 2000s. SportsCenter All Night, ESPN Radio. The Derby now behind us, on to the Midsummer Classic on Tuesday. Spotlight on another member of the Phillies. Christopher Sanchez gets the start for the National League against Toronto's Dylan Cease for the American League. Speaking of the Phillies, no Zach Wheeler. The pitcher said he declined an invitation to be added to the National League roster, said he felt disrespected after being snubbed. He didn't make the initial roster for the National League, nor was he among the replacement players added. The veteran right-hander telling reporters he was invited Friday by Major League Baseball to join the National League roster as an injury replacement, but says he wasn't going to be a fifth option. ESPN's Buster Olney.
21: Last Wednesday, I saw Zach, and this was after he initially had not been on the team, and I asked him, look, if you can pitch on Sunday, if you're going to pitch on Sunday and you can pitch in the All-Star game on Tuesday, would you be willing to be on the team? And he said, yes. But it's clear that he changed his mind at some point feeling that he was disrespected, as you said, because of the fact that he wasn't on the initial team. Look, this is someone who battled his way back from thoracic outlet syndrome surgery. He's been so important to the Phillies as they've established themselves as one of the big contenders, the Dodgers, this year. It's too bad that he's not here.
16: All-Star Game coming up on Tuesday. You'll, of course, hear it here on ESPN Radio. SportsCenter all night. Also coming up on Tuesday, the first of the semifinals. For the first time since FIFA rankings started in 1992, the top four seeds are into the semifinals at the World Cup. And it starts with France and Spain Tuesday afternoon Eastern time. Our Alexis Nunez with analyst Alejandro Moreno.
3: We haven't had any World Cup football in the last 2 days, and we're all having withdrawals. But thankfully for us, the semifinals are upon us, and boy, they're going to be exciting. The top four teams in the world. Ale, let's start off with France versus Spain, because this was the matchup that many of us would have loved to see in the final. We get it in the semifinal. Both of them favorites going into this one, even Stevens. But now the real question is, can even this Spain beat France?
5: Well, if indeed Spain are somehow going to beat France, and somehow I say that because I think France is far and away the best team in this competition and the most talented team in this competition. If Spain are going to beat France, they're going to have to take the ball away from France and keep the ball. The possession of Spain is going to be critically important. So they're going to have to cut that possession for France. They're going to have to be able to hang on to the ball. They're going to have to be able to slow down the game as much as possible, denying the opportunities for Kylian Mbappe and Dembele and Olise to get on the ball in transition. If Spain is able to do that, then they have an opportunity. So my boy, you know I love me some Pedri.
3: Oh yeah.
5: He has to be at his best, controlling the rhythm and setting the tempo for Spain. They do that, they may just have an opportunity. But more importantly than anything, far more important than the analysis, is the fact that I have picked Spain and I have said it all along, I have picked Spain to win this competition. And for the sake of my bracket, the only thing that matters in this world right now is for Spain to beat France.
3: Well, this is definitely the more enticing matchup of the two, I guess, for some of us. But then there are the defending champions, Argentina, and Lionel Messi up against England, who really are looking inspired, especially with Jude Bellingham. Harry Kane, we know they still have. So how does this one go, Ale?
5: You can't possibly pick Argentina. They have no legs. They have been dead for the last three matches. They should have lost at least two out of those three matches. Mm-hmm. They've gotten help from all sorts of different places, including Braille and Mbolo when he got himself thrown out when Switzerland were dominating the game. You cannot manufacture energy in those legs, but you can't manufacture heart either.
3: Ooh,
5: and
3: yeah.
5: Argentina has plenty of that. I am going with Argentina. Argentina, they'll pull it off. And Lionel Messi and Argentina go to the final of the World Cup.
3: For anyone who didn't know, Ale Moreno is from South America, and I think he would like the trophy to stay on this side of the world. So there you have it. He's going with Argentina, and he's going to go his heart with Spain, but I think his head is saying France.
16: Semifinals getting underway Tuesday afternoon Eastern. France and Spain, the other semifinal matchup, as mentioned, England and Argentina coming up on Wednesday. 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That's next. SportsCenter All Night continues. 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
28: Line to center field. Back is Edmonds. To the running track, to the wall. It's gone. A grand slam. Home run. The magic continues. The Indians win.
27: The record came to an end April 4th, 2001. Since then, the Boston Red Sox set the new Major League Baseball record with 794 straight sellouts between 2003 and 2013. The historic sellout run for the Indians spanned over parts of seven seasons in which the team won five straight AL Central titles and made two World Series appearances. 2,123 days, 19.3 million tickets, 455, a number we all know.
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16: 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WNBA, links a 104-100 win over the Mercury. Mercury with a fourth straight loss. They dropped to 5-9 on the road this season. As for Minnesota, it's their fifth game with 100 points or more this season, tied with the Dream and the Tempo for third most in the WNBA. Lynx picking up their third straight win, averaging just over 93 points per game during that streak. In the four-point win over the Mercury, Kayla McBride with a season-high 37 points, one shy of her career high. Olivia Miles, a career-high 33 points, most in a game by a rookie in Lynx history. Miles surpassing 400 career points, did that in the first quarter. Lynx with its first game in franchise history in which two players had at least 30 points. Then there was the magic between the Dream and the Sparks.
30: Where does the offense come from right now for the Dream? It's completely dry right now in this period. Reese will take a three. How about that?
16: Angel Reese coming through in the third quarter on USA Network. Dream a 101-92 win over the Sparks. Angel Reese with 23 points, 13 rebounds, 16th double-double of the season, breaking a tie with Jessica Shepherd of Dallas for the WNBA lead. The Dream
1: Two wins in their last three following their five-game losing streak. Fifth game with at least 100 points this season. Sparks with the loss. Now 1-7 when trailing by 10 or more at the half. They trailed by 11 in this one. Neko Gumake with 19 points, 5 rebounds in the loss. Well, what happens in Vegas stays in Vegas, right? Not necessarily, as we found out this weekend. A little dust up between former Miami teammates.

0: It's Bam Adebayo and Tyler Herro. ESPN insider Shams Charania.
1: This all stemmed from Tyler Herro's comments that leaked on social media critiquing Bam Adebayo. And Bam Adebayo on Friday morning at Resorts World Hotel at a practice court approached Tyler Herro about that. And they had a back and forth, and that culminated in Tyler Herro being struck in the face area. Both teams, the Heat and the Bucks, are aware of the situation. There is believed to be surveillance footage available to be reviewed as well. But at this point, no word on any investigation from the NBA. This is believed to be an off-court situation. Tyler Herro not pursuing any legal action as of right now, of course. And Tyler Herro and Bam Adebayo clearly have had some sort of falling out, potentially began last season as teammates together. It was their seventh year together as teammates in Miami, but now Tyler Herro has moved on in a trade for Giannis Antetokounmpo. He's now in Milwaukee, and my understanding is both Tyler Herro and Bam Adebayo here today on Monday want to move on from the situation, but obviously there was lingering effects from this throughout on Friday.
0: Tyler Herro, former Sixth Man of the Year winner, averaged over 20 points, almost 5 rebounds and 4 assists in 33 games last season. Bam Adebayo, 3-time All-Star, named to the All-Defensive Team in the 2023-24 season, named All-Defensive Second Team 5 times. As for the altercation, ESPN analyst Kendrick Perkins.
2: Listen, this situation right here is the true definition of catching somebody in traffic. I'm going to catch you in traffic. That's the term I use. But I'm not mad at the boxing idea that you have, because we used to do that when we was in the locker room in Boston. We kept a set of boxing gloves, and if anybody had some beef or some tension, they was able to duke it out, and then we move on. Again, let's not make this a big deal. Everybody's good. Shams just basically reported that Tyler Herro don't want to move forward with trying to press any charges. Things happen. Okay, they're not teammates anymore. They don't have to like each other. They don't have to tolerate each other. Cool. No big deal.
0: And move on. We do. SportsCenter All Night, ESPN Radio. Speaking of differing opinions, different sides, there's what's going on at the University of Michigan. Could be a decision later this week on Athletic Director Ward Manuel. ESPN's Pete Thamel.
3: Just in the last few hours today, it's become a fascinating standoff between Ward Manuel and Michigan. He has said publicly that he does not plan to leave, that he is still the athletic director, that he's had conversations with the president that indicate that that's where he'd like to go in the future. It is the tenor of the board, sources have told us, that they could go in a different direction when they do meet and discuss this Jenner and Block intensive law firm investigation into Michigan's athletic department that was kicked off, obviously, with the explosive firing of Sharon Moore as Michigan's head coach. Who knew what they knew with the Connor Stallion scandal, with the Matt Weiss scandal, the former offensive coordinator who was arrested on federal hacking charges. And then obviously all of the subsequent NCAA investigations between recruiting and Stallions' advanced side-sealing scandal. So there is a lot on Michigan's plate that they are going to have to sift through in terms of what Jenner and Block brings this report forward to the Regents. And it will be interesting to see if Manuel and Michigan come to some type of deal. He'd be owed more than $6 million if he's fired without cause.
4: His contract runs through 2030 here, P. What else should we expect to find out when the details of this investigation are released later this week?
3: Kevin, Michigan's been fairly cagey about this investigation. They haven't released it to public records requests. It's unknown if it will just be a verbal report as opposed to a written report, which would make it obviously a little bit more difficult to FOIA. But look, between all the litany of scandals that I just mentioned, it's impossible for Michigan to come out of this looking rosy. You don't spend nearly $12 million on an outside investigation and not come back with any significant findings. So the expectation is this is not going to be flattering for Ward Manuel. But look, Kevin, he's a survivor. He survived the Stallion scandal. He survived the Jim Harbaugh TRO at the end of the 2023 season. And, you know, he survived the end of Sharon Moore's tenure. So there is a sense that he is trying to hang in there now. Whether he and Michigan come to some kind of resolution in the near future before this Regent meeting on Thursday remains to be seen.
0: Ward Manuel, 58 years old, former Michigan football player. He's held the job as the athletic director of Michigan since 2016. Never cited for being involved in any of the scandals. During his time, the school has had pretty good success. National titles in men's basketball, football, men's and women's gymnastics as well. The Board of Regents expected to discuss the investigation and the culture of the athletic department on Thursday. Where does LeBron stand at this point? That's next. SportsCenter All Night at ESPN Radio.
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6: 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The Kansas City Chiefs didn't make the playoffs. So what?
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11: Tilapia. So I got a cousin who told me it's not a real fish. And to be honest with you, I didn't hear of tilapia until the 2000s. I had him over one time, and we were doing a fish fry, and he was like, do not buy that tilapia. It's a bottom feeder, and it's not a real fish, genetically engineered. I'm like, really? I go to him for all construction and stuff like that, mm-hmm. So I am guilty of the following. If you are, like, great at one area,
12: yeah,
11: I will superimpose that on
12: the
11: sun.
12: That you know about everything.
13: It's the best thing ever. He's like, he knows how to construct a house, but when it comes to fish, that's my go-to guy.
11: Right. Yo, he makes some mean-ass fried fish, though.
14: He said my transmission's about to blow, so I'm going to...
11: I need some power steering fluid.
13: Right. Telling you right now, my mechanic told me to stay away from tilapia. I'm staying away from tilapia now.
14: When you're looking for good fish conversation, you come to the next level. Nobody doing it like us.
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0: Lynx and Dream both top 100 points for the fifth time this season, both getting wins on Monday. Semifinals set to kick off for the FIFA World Cup on Tuesday. It was baseballs being launched on Monday in Philly.
16: You know, you sent a lot of Phillies fans home unhappy tonight. Are you okay with that?
17: Yeah, absolutely okay with that. They have an unbelievable team. There's nothing to be sad about, but feels pretty good.
18: 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And it delivered in spades, man.
0: Jordan Walker rallying to beat Kyle Schwarber in the final in front of a Philly crowd that was not shy about its allegiance. Of course, we heard it here on ESPN Radio. Our crew led by Carl Ravitch. Carl?
12: Jay, thank you very much. Buster Olney, Doug Glanville. Buster, start with you. You come into an event, new rules, new format, yada, yada, yada, and it delivered in spades, man. And Jordan Walker walked it off with an incredible comeback against Schwarber.
19: Beating two Philly guys effectively in Bryce Harper and Kyle Schwarber in their home ballpark with the Philly fans booing them. At the moment he hit the ball to end it, we literally saw Phillies fans get up and hit the aisles before the ball even landed. What a moment for Jordan Walker.
20: I mean, it was fantastic to watch. I mean, I think you weren't sure how the rules were going to go, but, you know, a lot of players, you know, just created their own rhythm inside of it, and they had a plan. They worked with their own clocks, and, you know, you saw the players that were successful seem to find ways to create their own tempo, and irrespective of like, okay, I have to swing now. The ones that control that did well. The ones that rushed just, you know, seemed to be out of it and inconsistent. And Walker was consistent the whole way. Like, Schwarber had his bumps early, but Walker the entire time, every round, was just calm, and he paced himself, dude. And there's no wavering in his approach. So it definitely gave him a great shot. So if there was anybody to be able to come back for what Schwarber was able to do in that final round, it was Walker, because it just, he had been doing this the whole night, and the performance was really once of a lifetime.
12: He gets $1 million for winning, but what it also does is continue this confidence that's been building in him since spring training. Just 24 years young, could very well become the face of a franchise that's starting to feel a lot better about themselves in St. Louis.
19: Yeah, they'll be contending in the second half, and we will pay attention to Jordan Walker even more as we move forward. But this night kind of reminds me of the night when Josh Hamilton hit all those home runs in Yankee Stadium, where fans who didn't know that much about Jordan Walker before tonight, they certainly walk away saying, okay, this guy's going to be a star for years to come.
12: Don't forget to join us for the All-Star Game. Our coverage will start at 7 p.m. Eastern Time on Tuesday with Buster Olney and Doug Glanville. I'm Carl Ravitch. Jay, back to you in the studio.
0: All right, Carl, well done as always. Disappointment for Philly fans with neither Bryce Harper, who was knocked out in the first round, nor Kyle Schwarber, beaten in the final round, able to win home run derby. Then there's Zach Wheeler, their pitcher, saying he declined an invitation to be added to the National League All-Star roster, said he felt disrespected when he was snubbed more than once. He was finally asked again on Friday to be an injury replacement, but refused, saying he wasn't going to be a fifth option. To the guys at PTI, Pablo Torre and Tony Kornheiser.
21: Hi, Pablo. What is your reaction to Zach Wheeler rejecting an All-Star invitation?
22: So Zach Wheeler, the excellent Phillies pitcher, I would not have known the difference, frankly, if he made it off of the reserve list or made it on the first try. I'm a guy who generally will look at Baseball Reference and be like, ah, an All-Star, must have been a fun season that guy had. But at the same time, I also recognize that I am talking to a person who knows a grudge. And so the idea that Zach Wheeler isn't going to let you underestimate him, I kind of delight in how fervent he is in his resentment about a thing that only really he is going to remember.
21: If you're saying that I hold a grudge, if you're saying that I'm motivated by anger, if you're saying that I would have this same kind of reaction, no, in the main, I would. In the main, I would. But Zach Wheeler is 10-1 this year with a 2.13 ERA. His numbers are even better than his teammate, Christopher Sanchez, who is deservedly starting this game because he threw 50 2/3 straight innings without allowing an earned run. So I understand it's incomprehensible that there are 12 better pitchers in the National League right now than Zach Wheeler. It's incomprehensible. So understand why he wants to tell baseball to shove it when they do this apology only, Pablo, only because he called them out. I get all that. Where I part company with Zach Wheeler on this particular issue is this: the location of the game. It's in Philadelphia. He pitches in Philadelphia. It's his home park. It's so his petty team. It's his home fans. Go out there. Go out there and bathe yourself in the adoration of these fans. Don't cost yourself. That's a moment you'll remember for the rest of your life. And now you've turned your back on it as a matter of principle and selfishness to a degree. So I think he's cutting off his nose to spite his face. I really do in this case. And yet I completely sympathize and even empathize with his position.
22: Of course, but that is the difference between a guy sitting in a studio they made me come to for work and you who is working from home. a home game. That's what Tony Kornheiser wants at all fronts.
21: Yes.
22: But that is it. I suppose we are done. Back to you.
0: Major League Baseball All-Star Game coming up on Tuesday. And, of course, you'll hear it here on ESPN Radio. Right now, SportsCenter all night.
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2: LeBron James wants to be in a competing environment. He wants to play meaningful basketball.
4: We're not worried about nobody's opinions or anything like that. He's going to make the best decision for himself.
0: Well, the baseball focuses on Philly this week. The NBA is focused on wherever it might be that LeBron James will play this upcoming season. ESPN insider Shams Charania.
23: There's no exact timeline yet, but we are inching closer to a LeBron James decision. All the information that he could want is in because all the teams have made their pitches. General managers, owners, presidents of teams have made their contact. They've continued to be in touch with agent Rich Paul this week. Players have reached out to LeBron James, recruiting him. And yes, the voice notes have all been listened to. The rosters are set. The decks are all laid out. The leaders here are Cleveland, Miami, Philadelphia, Golden State, and Minnesota. And what we know is LeBron James has made it clear privately. He wants to be in a situation where he can compete for a championship, but also join a culture, a team environment that he feels that he can uplift. And the fact that money is not the driving factor here means that he is able to take his time because we have offers that we know from with LeBron James that range from minimums to exceptions to salary space. So we'll see when he's ready to make his decision.
0: Number of teams with their fingers crossed. Certainly a matter of a decision at this point. ESPN's Vince Goodwill.
24: Well, it's good to know he's not chasing the ghost. Like, let's be perfectly honest. If you're still chasing the ghost in year 24, the race is over. But I think also it lets you know, it informs you what LeBron is thinking. Like, going into every free agency LeBron has been in, we knew or his decision reflected his values. In 2010, he had to get into a situation to win a championship. In 2014, he knew that he wanted to make things right with Cleveland. In 2018, when he went to LA, he was entering, so we thought, a new phase in his life and won a championship there. Now we don't know exactly what that is. Unless he chooses San Antonio or Oklahoma City, I don't think that any team is necessarily a LeBron James at age 42 away from winning the championship. And winning the championship is really, really hard. So if he's talking about playing meaningful basketball, and that could be the second round of the playoffs, there's a bunch of teams he can go to and make them a second round playoff team.
25: Tim McMahon, slide back in. Where does this land with you, the idea of not chasing rings? How do you interpret that?
26: Chasing rings as in hopping on a bandwagon, as in not earning the honor. And that's, I understand why they would be sensitive to that perception. LeBron James has had too great of a career to be perceived as a ring chaser. He's earned every single championship that he's won. And really, I don't think there's anything, anywhere LeBron can go that would taint his legacy or would dent his case as the greatest of all time. Whether you want to say it's Jordan or him, he's got a case. Just like, by the way, Michael Jordan, the ending of his career in Washington, nobody remembers that barely. I mean, that didn't taint his legacy whatsoever. The difference here is LeBron, he can help a team at least boost their championship chances right now as he enters the age of 42.
0: We're waiting to see where LeBron James lands. We thought Kawhi Leonard was on the move as well, but not so fast. Clippers at the end of June traded him to the Raptors, but the NBA says, hold on. And it wants to wait till the results of the ongoing investigation involving the Clippers. So the trade cannot be completed until the end of that investigation as to whether LA circumvented the salary cap. ESPN's Ramona Shelburne.
27: I don't see it. I know there's a board of governors meeting in Las Vegas on Tuesday, and people think that obviously this will be a topic of discussion. But the league's decision here really caught people by surprise. I think teams pursuing Kawhi Leonard thought that they were okay to be pursuing. The Clippers didn't think there was going to be any hang up here. And so this has now thrown this into a little bit of jeopardy. But from what I understand, whenever the league investigation wraps up, there will be a time period where the Clippers will have to even respond to what the league finds here. And that has not even begun. And so I don't think we're any closer to necessarily the investigation being wrapped up, the Clippers being able to respond that time period. And then when they finally get to it, the trade being completed or not completed, depending on what happens here. And one thing I can tell you, the Clippers wanted Kawhi Leonard on their roster this year. This was not necessarily something that they sought out. It was essentially he's an older player who wants an extension. This is a team that's kind of turning over. And so if at the worst case scenario, if this trade doesn't go through, there's a world in which Kawhi Leonard is back on the Clippers roster. So we'll see how this plays out. But I don't think there's going to be any resolution anytime soon. At least the parties involved don't think so.
0: Trade that did go through, Ja Morant to Portland, said over the weekend that his offseason trade from the Grizzlies to the Blazers gives him the chance to start fresh and prove that the bad guy image is a misconception. ESPN's Tim McMahon.
26: I'm curious to find out. Look, Ja addressed that there was some off-court baggage. It is in the past. He has stayed out of trouble the last couple of years, but that affected his value. It's not the only reason, though, that he basically had no trade value. It was also about a lack of durability and diminished production. And so if Ja's going to be special, the thing that makes him special is the way he attacks the basket, the way he just creates havoc when he drives in the paint, whether it's finishing, whether it's spraying out from there. That's also one of the reasons that he hasn't been able to stay on the floor. When you're high-flying around giants around the rim, you tend to fall hard. So for him to make the kind of impact to get his career back on track in terms of being a superstar, he has to attack with reckless abandon. But he needs to stay healthy, too. And you know, those two things don't necessarily go together.
0: Ja Morant, two-time All-Star, made four trips to the playoffs during his seven-year run with the Grizzlies, but that time in Memphis was complicated by off-court issues. SportsCenter All Night, ESPN Radio. It's the semifinals for the World Cup, last four teams standing, and it's been 4 years in the making. 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
3: It's one of those things that even the most casual of casual fans understand that, yes, the Super Bowl happens every year. The World Series happens every year. The NBA Finals happens every year. The World Cup does not happen every year. Yes, there are major tournaments throughout the world that happen year in and year out. But there's a name recognition that comes with the World Cup. So I think people understand, like, hey, this has been going on for about a month. We're nearing the end. And in America, we get to four teams left. The first thing that pops in our mind is like, oh, this is the World Cup's Final Four. So we know, we realize a Final Four is important. And now when you're looking at Argentina, when you're looking at Spain, when you're looking at France, when you're looking at England, if you're a FIFA executive, if you're a marketing executive, you have to be ecstatic about this. These are the top four teams in FIFA that made the quote unquote Final Four. And I'm not even trying to be like a dumb American when I call it the Final Four, but I think people understand how important this is. You couldn't have asked for a better foursome than this. You couldn't have asked for a better quartet.
0: And that quartet includes some marquee names on the soccer world stage. As for which of those players is carrying the most pressure into the Final Four, ESPN analyst Shaka Hislop.
6: Under the most pressure, Kylian Mbappe. I think France are the best team in this tournament. Kylian Mbappe is certainly the bright light of this French national team, coming off two disappointing seasons for Real Madrid, but certainly is playing some of his best football in a France shirt. There's a lot expected of him in what many feel is the best attack that we've seen, not just this tournament, but arguably any. Without question, if they go on to win it, they'll be regarded as the best French team in all history. They'll be spoken about as among the best teams to have played world football. That comes with a lot of pressure, and Kylian Mbappe, as captain, shoulders most of it.
7: Yeah, Spain and France, and when you look at the way Spain plays defensively, good luck getting the ball on offense. They play a lot of keep away here. Yeah. They've been fantastic. Who prevails in Dallas?
6: I think France. I think France are the better of the two teams. For Spain to get the better of France, they have to play exactly as you described, Kevin. They've got to keep the ball. The issue with that is I think France are one of the best pressing teams as well in this tournament. I was full of praise for their attack. They also press better than anybody else in this competition. I will say, though, France's left-back Luka Digne is probably their Achilles heel. And, of course, Lamine Yamal plays on the right for Spain. So you are able to get Lamine Yamal the ball in space to go one-on-one at Luka Digne. That's how Spain gets it better of France. But that's one option. I'll be honest, I'm struggling to find anymore.
0: Semifinals getting underway this afternoon. France and Spain. The other semifinal matchup is England and Argentina. That is on Wednesday. How to decide what to do in the next couple of weeks. That's next. SportsCenter All Night continues. It's ESPN Radio.
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1: As families head into summer travel season, there's one thing many people forget to plan for. What happens if someone gets sick when you're away from home? Joining us now is Dr. Peter McCullough with some smart ways to be prepared before summer begins. Doctor, summer is supposed to be relaxing, but travel can come with surprises. So why is summer a time when families should think ahead medically?
2: Because there's always stress about getting sick on a trip and then ending up in the urgent care.
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2: Various forms of food poisoning or traveler's diarrhea, getting viral upper respiratory tract infections that get too far along and they become a bacterial secondary infection like a bronchitis, then of course usual things like bladder infections, yeast infections.
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10: 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Are you not entertained?
9: Number 5.
10: Full house in Philly to watch some homers. Hold that thought. We'll start with NBA Summer League. Knicks didn't even have Jack Hale on their roster initially, planning to keep the number 39 pick in Europe. Yet he's in Vegas. Amazon.

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1: Here in the Pistons bench, no foul. Want to play straight up here. Take this to a bottom and a Cahill drives and flushes. Wow.
2: Number four.
0: Defense wins championships. And a Monday matchup at the Thomas and Mack Center, as we saw on ESPN.
1: 6 seconds. Smith drives into the paint, throws it up for Mack.
3: Rejected by Lundy. And that'll do it.
4: Wow.
3: The Raptors win.
4: Wow. That's a hell of a block.
2: Number three.
0: He's a guy who led the Euro Cup in blocks this year. Also spending the summer with the Mavs in Las Vegas.
1: He has Graham for three.
3: Oh, Akabunga Yagu rocking the rim. A 7-0 run for Dallas.
2: Number two.
0: From Las Vegas to Philly, and specifically, Jack Caglione goes upper deck at Citizens Bank.
5: I think he reset on the going to
6: Citizens Field. Watch out. Another one pulled down the line and right.
1: Wow.
6: And he just went third deck. That has been reserved for Ryan Howard and Ryan Howard only.
2: Number one.
0: In the end, it's one swing that wins it.
6: What one swings deep into the night.
5: Wow.
6: Left field.
5: Performance.
6: Schwarber gives him high fives. The Philly fans are all leaving. Jordan Walker, the home run derby champion. Amazing.
0: Derby last night, all-star game tonight. Coverage 7 o'clock Eastern here on ESPN Radio. Then the trade deadline in less than 3 weeks. 15 teams in the American League. There's the three division leaders and 10 others within 6.5 games of a playoff spot. So, what will teams be doing in the next couple of weeks? ESPN insider Buster Olney.
7: So I talked to three GMs today, and they all said the same thing. There really are a lot of questions about how many teams will actually sell. A month ago, it looked inevitable that the Red Sox, the Tigers would sell. The guys like Sonny Gray, Tarik Skubal would make up the heart of the trade conversation.
8: Right.
7: But they've climbed back into the race. And so now the question is, where are those talent? Where's the talent going to come from if you do look to upgrade? The Philadelphia Phillies, you mentioned them. The priority, a starting pitcher, a right-handed hitting outfielder, and some bullpen help. The Atlanta Braves, the team they're chasing right now in the National League East, looking for a hitter, again, a right-handed hitter, a starting pitcher, because they've had so many injuries in their rotation. It's going to be a phenomenal second half in that division.
5: I mean, do you wonder, Buster, like, is it fool's gold? Like, you know, all these teams are in it, but are they in it, right? I mean, you're thinking we're trying to win the World Series. Do I give up the farm to just get in as a third wild card team with a field that's not strong? I mean, what are you hearing on that side?
7: And there are just so many variables. It's different with every team. For the Tigers, maybe a reason to go for it is this could be your last year with Tarik Skubal. If you're the Red Sox, Greg Breslow, their head of baseball operations, he's in battle. Some questions whether or not he's going to survive the year in that position. Does ownership give him the go-ahead to go for it and to add some players? You have all of that at work, which is why these next 2 weeks are going to be so important. Typically, small sample size is something that is not trusted in Major League Baseball, but the next 2 weeks are going to tell a lot about who's going to be a buyer and who's going to be a seller.
9: I don't know how you look at the American League and don't think if you are within 3 or 4 games, you're in it. I mean, you have to think you're in it.
5: Yeah, I mean, Minnesota Twins, there's a lot of teams in this mix, and you have to make that decision about, is it enough to get in? You know, you saw the Mariners when they finally got in with so many years of missing, they were just going to do whatever it takes.
8: Right.
5: And then once you're kind of like, all right, now it's not just getting in, it's doing more, the stakes change about what you're willing to give up. You see a lot more moves that are more like win-win moves. You give me I need a catcher, you need a left fielder, we'll just make each other happy kind of thing. But that's going to be fascinating.
0: And we'll see if anybody can catch the Dodgers in the NL too. Don't often hear boos during Home Run Derby. That's next at ESPN Radio.
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22: Oh, wow. Long shot here, right center field. Ballpark may not hold it, and it won't. Woo! That is a massive homer.
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26: We've seen LeBron win a championship in Cleveland. 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We've seen him win a championship with the Los Angeles Lakers. I'm intrigued because I now want to see LeBron James go somewhere else different.
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0: Big swings rule the night. 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All eyes on Philly Monday because who doesn't love the long ball? 8 hitters stepping in for the Home Run Derby, a quarter of them in their home park. The crowd certainly hoping for a deep run from Bryce Harper and or Kyle Schwarber. First round, Wilson Contreras and Jordan Walker stealing the spotlight.
1: Jose Flores, who started the season as the Red Sox first base coach and infield instructor, is grooving them. Contreras, yard work, left field. Boom. 13 home runs for the Red Sox superstar. And he swings, and that one looks good. Got some backspin to left. Is it enough? Yes. At 13 now with Wilson Contreras.
0: Walker and Contreras leading the way in the opening round. 13 homers each. Junior Caminero right there as well.
1: He's not thinking about a tie. He now has 12 home runs. And he is into his bonus time. So here we go. Swings and sends this sky high. Left field line. We're all watching. And it is foul.
5: Oh, my.
1: Wow. Just foul. Caminero is looking, thinking, are we sure about that? He doesn't want to leave the box, but it looks like Junior Caminero is going to end tonight's competition with 12 home runs.
0: 13 leading the way in the opening round. Caminero with a dozen. Kyle Schwarber also reaches double digits.
1: Number 10, right field, and the second deck. So he's now past Murakami, and currently in fourth place behind Contreras, Walker, and Junior Caminero. Now he will not do it.
3: Wow.
1: And Bryce Harper will come up knowing what the number is, and Schwarber is now, I guess in a weird way, going to have to root against his teammate Harper if he wants to advance. He ends up with 10. That puts him in fourth place overall.
0: The 10 homers for Schwarber does put him into the second round because Bryce Harper would finish with 8. He's knocked out in round one. Our Tim Kirchen caught up with him.
4: Bryce, you've done this before in front of the home crowd, but what was it like tonight in front of the Philly crowd in the home run derby?
6: Yeah, a lot of fun. Wish I would hit a couple more, but I just wanted to come in and have fun and enjoy it. I've won it before, so pretty much did it for the fans, so I'm happy I did it here at home.
4: Was there extra pressure tonight, given you and Kyle were in this together?
6: No, I don't think so. I mean, every time we come in here, I want, you know, if I didn't win, I want him to win and vice versa. So, again, I'm just happy to be part of it, happy to be here, and glad I was able to do it.
0: Top four, on to the semis without Bryce Harper. Top four, and the semifinals would be head-to-head matchups. Junior Caminero putting up 5. Jordan Walker, he makes quick work of that number.
1: Swings, and he's on to the finals as he blasts one to left center, and it is gone, a walk-off for Walker. And Junior Caminero is out.
0: Kind of a theme of the night. Hold that thought. 6 homers in 8 swings. He left 7 swings on the board in the semis. So then it would be Schwarber and Contreras.
1: 9 homers for Schwarber. This one closer to the foul line, but it's gone about 4 rows deep. A good number. He's now egging the crowd on. Swings, and this one is not going to be deep enough. Puts the bat on the ground. His round will end with 9 home runs. Oh, he does it again. He's got 8. Oh, boy, this crowd is very anxious. Their hometown guy, Schwarber, has got 9. Crowd is booing Contreras. They want Schwarber in the final. Swings and will not do it. And Schwarber will advance to the final in front of the home crowd here in Philadelphia. Wilson Contreras comes up 1 short.
0: And certainly a partisan crowd in Philly. No denying that, because that would continue into the final. Schwarber facing Jordan Walker. And Schwarber wows them.
1: And he does it right field, and it is a blast. Second deck caught by a fan leaning over the railing. 11 homers. Did he do it again? A liner. And no, it is not going to leave, but it was touched by a fan leaning over. He will end the round with 11 homers, and that's the number Jordan Walker needs. Schwarber lifts his arms up to celebrate the fans' support of him.
0: Crowd feeling pretty good in Philly with Schwarber sitting on 11. Yet despite consistent boos,
1: he needs to hit 3 in a row.
22: Nobody has hit multiple homers with the magenta ball. Swings, gets it hard and deep to center, and goes just over the wall for his ninth, and that was up there for a while. Tehran throws. Walker swings, gets another. He is going to be within one. Oh, man.
2: What a performance.
22: He is gone.
2: But wow.
22: Back to back on swings with a magenta ball. Schwarber is out there egging him on. It feels like rooting for Walker. Yeah, Schwarber is rooting for Walker to tie him. Swings, and he will tie it.
2: Oh my goodness.
22: Drives one to left. It's 11-11. Oh, Jordan Walker.
2: This is an absolutely epic mountain climb by Walker.
22: Three in a row with a magenta ball. No one has done it. If he can hit one more, Walker will be the champ. Walker swings deep into the 90 left field. And Walker walks it off.
2: Oh, my.
22: Four in a row.
2: What a performance.
22: Schwarber gives him high fives. The Philly fans are all leaving. Jordan Walker, the home run derby champion. Amazing.
0: Carl Ravage, Doug Glanville here on ESPN Radio as Jordan Walker wins the home run derby, homering on his final six swings to win it. 24 years old, 52 days. Fifth youngest home run derby champion. Afterwards, he spoke with our Tim Kirchen.
4: Jordan, that's probably the most dramatic home run derby ever, and you won it. What is your reaction to tonight?
6: I'm just in awe. Honestly, I'm in awe. I mean, Schwarber is an unbelievable hitter, so when he was just popping them out, I was like, I have work to do. And I came in here just trying my best.
4: Did you recognize I have to hit the last four balls for homers to win this thing?
6: I mean, yeah, but I try not to think about it. You know, I wanted to take my time. I wanted to take some, see those pitches. Those pink balls are tough to see, so I wanted to make sure I get my best swing off.
4: You know, you sent a lot of Phillies fans home unhappy tonight. Are you okay with that?
6: Yeah, absolutely okay with that. They have an unbelievable team. There's nothing to should be sad about, but feels pretty good.
4: Jordan, thanks so much.
6: Yeah, thank you.
4: Bye-bye.
0: Jordan Walker, first Cardinals player to win the home run derby. He's the second to make it to the finals. Albert Pujols made it in 2003. Walker had a walk-off win in round two, hitting six homers and seven swings, and he also walked it off in the finals with 12 homers and 18 swings. All that with the crowd not behind him. ESPN analyst Eduardo Perez.
3: This is vindictive more than anything. One, it's the ability to be able to not hear the crowd and just slow everything down. He was taking pitches. He was being calm. He was being patient. I was on the field. I was next to Ken Griffey Jr. and Jimmy Rollins watching him, and they were like, he is taking a deep breath. He understood the moment. He caught the ball out in front, and he allowed the extension to create the power, and that's what Jordan Walker did. Let's not forget, this is a 6'6", 235 specimen of a man who last year was sent down because he could not lift the baseball consistently in games. Well, he learned, and he did it his way by catching the ball out front, and now he's the home run champ in 2026.
0: And he was born in 2002. He's the first Derby champion born in the 2000s. Sports Center All Night, ESPN Radio. The Derby now behind us, on to the Midsummer Classic on Tuesday. Spotlight on another member of the Phillies. Christopher Sanchez gets the start for the National League against Toronto's Dylan Cease for the American League. Speaking of the Phillies, no Zach Wheeler. The pitcher said he declined an invitation to be added to the National League roster, said he felt disrespected after being snubbed. He didn't make the initial roster for the National League, nor was he among the replacement players added. The veteran right-hander telling reporters he was invited Friday by Major League Baseball to join the National League roster as an injury replacement, but says he wasn't going to be a fifth option. ESPN's Buster Olney.
7: Last Wednesday, I saw Zach, and this was after he initially had not been on the team. And I asked him, look, if you can pitch on Sunday, if you're going to pitch on Sunday and you can pitch in the All-Star game on Tuesday, would you be willing to be on the team? And he said, yes. But it's clear that he changed his mind at some point, feeling that he was disrespected, as you said, because of the fact that he wasn't on the initial team. And look, this is someone who battled his way back from thoracic outlet syndrome surgery. He's been so important to the Phillies as they've established themselves as one of the big contenders, the Dodgers, this year. It's too bad that he's not here.
0: All-Star Game coming up on Tuesday. You'll, of course, hear it here on ESPN Radio. SportsCenter all night. Also coming up on Tuesday, the first of the semifinals. For the first time since FIFA rankings started in 1992, the top four seeds are into the semifinals at the World Cup. And it starts with France and Spain Tuesday afternoon Eastern Time. Our Alexis Nunez with analyst Alejandro Moreno.
8: We haven't had any World Cup football in the last 2 days, and we're all having withdrawals. But thankfully for us, the semifinals are upon us, and boy, they're going to be exciting. The top four teams in the world. Ale, let's start off with France versus Spain, because this was the matchup that many of us would have loved to see in the final. We get it in the semifinal. Both of them favorites going into this one, even Stevens. But now the real question is, can even this Spain beat France?
9: Well, if indeed Spain are somehow going to beat France, and somehow I say that because I think France is far and away the best team in this competition and the most talented team in this competition. If Spain are going to beat France, they're going to have to take the ball away from France and keep the ball. The possession of Spain is going to be critically important. So they're going to have to cut that possession for France. They're going to have to be able to hang on to the ball. They're going to have to be able to slow down the game as much as possible, denying the opportunities for Kylian Mbappe and Dembele and Olise to get on the ball in transition. If Spain is able to do that, then they have an opportunity. So my boy, you know I love me some Pedri.
8: Oh yeah.
9: He has to be at his best, controlling the rhythm and setting the tempo for Spain. They do that, they may just have an opportunity. But more importantly than anything, far more important than the analysis, is the fact that I have picked Spain and I've said it all along, I have picked Spain to win this competition. And for the sake of my bracket, the only thing that matters in this world right now is for Spain to beat France.
8: Well, this is definitely the more enticing matchup of the two, I guess, for some of us. But then there are the defending champions, Argentina, and Lionel Messi up against England, who really are looking inspired, especially with Jude Bellingham. Harry Kane, we know they still have. So how does this one go, Ale?
9: You can't possibly pick Argentina. They have no legs. They have been dead for the last three matches. They should have lost at least two out of those three matches. Mm-hmm. They've gotten help from all sorts of different places, including Braille and Mbolo when he got himself thrown out when Switzerland were dominating the game. You cannot manufacture energy in those legs, but you can't manufacture heart either.
8: Ooh,
9: and Argentina has plenty of that. I am going with Argentina. Argentina, they're pulling it off. And Lionel Messi and Argentina go to the final of the World Cup.
8: For anyone who didn't know, Ale Moreno is from South America, and I think he would like the trophy to stay on this side of the world. So there you have it. He's going with Argentina, and he's going to go his heart with Spain, but I think his head is saying France.
0: Semifinals getting underway Tuesday afternoon Eastern. France and Spain, the other semifinal matchup. As mentioned, England and Argentina coming up on Wednesday. 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Well, paraphrasing Ralph Cramden from the Honeymooners, bam, right in the kisser. That's next. SportsCenter All Night continues. It's ESPN Radio.
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16: As families head into summer travel season, there's one thing many people forget to plan for. What happens if someone gets sick when you're away from home? Joining us now is Dr. Peter McCullough with some smart ways to be prepared before summer begins. Doctor, summer is supposed to be relaxing, but travel can come with surprises. So why is summer a time when families should think ahead medically?
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1: 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WNBA, Lynx a 104-100 win over the Mercury. Mercury with a fourth straight loss. They dropped to 5-9 on the road this season. As for Minnesota, it's their fifth game with 100 points or more this season, tied with the Dream and the Tempo for third most in the WNBA. Lynx picking up their third straight win, averaging just over 93 points per game during that streak. In the four-point win over the Mercury, Kayla McBride with a season-high 37 points, one shy of her career high. Olivia Miles, a career-high 33 points, most in a game by a rookie in Lynx history. Miles surpassing 400 career points. Did that in the first quarter. Lynx with its first game in franchise history in which two players had at least 30 points. Then there was the magic between the Dream and the Sparks.
2: Where's the offense come from right now for the Dream? It's completely dry right now in this period. Reese will take a three. How about that?
1: Angel Reese coming through in the third quarter on USA Network. Dream a 101-92 win over the Sparks. Angel Reese with 23 points, 13 rebounds, 16th double-double of the season, breaking a tie with Jessica Shepherd of Dallas for the WNBA lead. The Dream, two wins in their last three following their five-game losing streak. Fifth game with at least 100 points this season. Sparks with the loss, now 1-7 when trailing by 10 or more at the half. They trailed by 11 in this one. Neko Gumake with 19 points, 5 rebounds in the loss. Well, what happens at Vegas stays in Vegas, right? Not necessarily, as we found out this weekend. A little dust-up between former Miami teammates Bam Adebayo and Tyler Hero. ESPN insider Shams Charania.
3: This all stemmed from Tyler Hero's comments that leaked on social media critiquing Bam Adebayo. And Bam Adebayo, on Friday morning at Resorts World Hotel at a practice court, approached Tyler Hero about that. And they had a back and forth, and that culminated in Tyler Hero being struck in the face area. Both teams, the Heat and the Bucks, are aware of the situation. There is believed to be surveillance footage available to be reviewed as well. But at this point, no word on any investigation from the NBA. This is believed to be an off-court situation. Tyler Hero not pursuing any legal action as of right now, of course. And Tyler Hero and Bam Adebayo clearly have had some sort of falling out, potentially began last season as teammates together. It was their seventh year together as teammates in Miami, but now

0: Tyler Hero has moved on in a trade for Giannis Antetokounmpo. He's now in Milwaukee. And my understanding is both Tyler Hero and Bam Adebayo here today on Monday want to move on from this situation. But obviously there was a lingering effects from this throughout on Friday.
1: Tyler Hero, former Sixth Man of the Year winner, averaged over 20 points, almost 5 rebounds and 4 assists in 33 games last season. Bam Adebayo, 3-time All-Star, named to the All-Defensive Team in the 2023-24 season, named All-Defensive Second Team 5 times. As for the altercation, ESPN analyst Kendrick Perkins.
2: Listen, this situation right here is the true definition of catching somebody in traffic. I'm going to catch you in traffic. That's what that's the term I use. But I'm not mad at the boxing idea that you have, because we used to do that when we was in the locker room in Boston. We kept a set of boxing gloves, and if anybody had some beef or some tension, they was able to duke it out, and then we move on. Again, let's not make this a big deal. Everybody's good. Shams just basically reported that Tyler Hero don't want to move forward with trying to press any charges. Things happen. Okay, they're not teammates anymore. They don't have to like each other. They don't have to tolerate each other. Cool. No big deal.
1: And move on. We do. SportsCenter All Night, ESPN Radio. Speaking of differing opinions, different sides, there's what's going on at the University of Michigan. Could be a decision later this week on Athletic Director Ward Manuel. ESPN's Pete Thamel.
3: Just in the last few hours today, it's become a fascinating standoff between Ward Manuel and Michigan. He has said publicly that he does not plan to leave, that he is still the athletic director, that he's had conversations with the president that indicate that that's where he'd like to go in the future. It is the tenor of the board, sources have told us, that they could go in a different direction when they do meet and discuss this Jenner and Block intensive law firm investigation into Michigan's athletic department that was kicked off, obviously, with the explosive firing of Sharon Moore as Michigan's head coach. Who knew what they knew with the Connor Stallion scandal, with the Matt Weiss scandal, the former offensive coordinator who was arrested on federal hacking charges. And then obviously all of the subsequent NCAA investigations between recruiting and Stallions' advanced side ceiling scandal. So there is a lot on Michigan's plate that they are going to have to sift through in terms of what Jenner and Block brings this report forward to the Regents. And it will be interesting to see if Manuel and Michigan come to some type of deal. He'd be owed more than $6 million if he's fired without cause.
4: His contract runs through 2030 here, P. What else should we expect to find out when the details of this investigation are released later this week?
3: Kevin, Michigan's been fairly cagey about this investigation. They haven't released it to public records requests. It's unknown if it will just be a verbal report as opposed to a written report, which would make it obviously a little bit more difficult to FOIA. But look, between all the litany of scandals that I just mentioned, it's impossible for Michigan to come out of this looking rosy. You don't spend nearly $12 million on an outside investigation and not come back with any significant findings. So the expectation is this is not going to be flattering for Ward Manuel. But look, Kevin, he's a survivor. He survived the Stallion scandal. He survived the Jim Harbaugh TRO at the end of the 2023 season. And, you know, he survived the end of Sharon Moore's tenure. So there is a sense that he is trying to hang in there now. Whether he and Michigan come to some kind of resolution in the near future before this Regent meeting on Thursday remains to be seen.
1: Ward Manuel, 58 years old, former Michigan football player. He's held the job as the athletic director of Michigan since 2016. Never cited for being involved in any of the scandals. During his time, the school has had pretty good success. National titles in men's basketball, football, men's and women's gymnastics as well. The Board of Regents expected to discuss the investigation and the culture of the athletic department on Thursday. Where does LeBron stand at this point? That's next. SportsCenter All Night at ESPN Radio.
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1: Lynx and Dream, both top 100 points for the fifth time this season, both getting wins on Monday. Semifinals set to kick off for the FIFA World Cup on Tuesday. It was baseballs being launched on Monday in Philly.
17: You know, you sent a lot of Phillies fans home unhappy tonight. Are you okay with that?
18: 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They have an unbelievable team. 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
19: 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And it delivered in spades, man.
1: Jordan Walker rallying to beat Kyle Schwarber in the final in front of a Philly crowd that was not shy about its allegiance. Of course, we heard it here on ESPN Radio. Our crew led by Carl Ravitch. Carl?
19: Jay, thank you very much. Buster Olney, Doug Glanville. Buster, start with you. 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And Jordan Walker walked it off with an incredible comeback against Schwarber.
20: Beating two Philly guys effectively in Bryce Harper and Kyle Schwarber in their home ballpark with the Philly fans booing them. At the moment he hit the ball to end it, we literally saw Philly's fans get up and hit the aisles before the ball even landed. What a moment for Jordan Walker.
21: I mean, it was fantastic to watch. I mean, I think you weren't sure how the rules were going to go, but, you know, a lot of players, you know, just created their own rhythm inside of it. And they had a plan. They worked with their own clocks. And, you know, you saw the players that were successful seem to find ways to create their own tempo, and irrespective of like, okay, I have to swing now. The ones that controlled that did well. The ones that rushed just, you know, seemed to be out of it and inconsistent.

0: And Walker was consistent the whole way. Like, Schwarber had his bumps early, but Walker the entire time, every round, was just calm. And he paced himself, and there's no wavering in his approach. So it definitely gave him a great shot. So if there was anybody to be able to come back for what Schwarber was able to do in that final round, it was Walker, because it just, he had been doing this the whole night, and the performance was really once of a lifetime.
1: He gets $1 million for winning, but what it also does is continue this confidence that's been building in him since spring training. Just 24 years young, could very well become the face of a franchise that's starting to feel a lot better about themselves in St. Louis.
2: Yeah, they'll be contending in the second half, and we will pay attention to Jordan Walker even more as we move forward. But this night kind of reminds me of the night when Josh Hamilton hit all those home runs in Yankee Stadium, where fans who didn't know that much about Jordan Walker before tonight, they certainly walk away saying, okay, this guy's going to be a star for years to come.
1: Don't forget to join us for the All-Star Game. Our coverage will start at 7 p.m. Eastern Time on Tuesday with Buster Olney and Doug Glanville. I'm Carl Ravitch. Jay, back to you in the studio.
3: All right, Carl, well done as always. Disappointment for Philly fans with neither Bryce Harper, who was knocked out in the first round, nor Kyle Schwarber, beaten in the final round, able to win Home Run Derby. Then there's Zach Wheeler, their pitcher, saying he declined an invitation to be added to the National League All-Star roster, said he felt disrespected when he was snubbed more than once. He was finally asked again on Friday to be an injury replacement, but refused, saying he wasn't going to be a fifth option. To the guys at PTI, Pablo Torre and Tony Kornheiser.
4: Hi, Pablo. What is your reaction to Zach Wheeler rejecting an All-Star invitation?
5: So Zach Wheeler, the excellent Phillies pitcher, I would not have known the difference, frankly, if he made it off of the reserve list or made it on the first try. I'm a guy who generally will look at Baseball Reference and be like, ah, an All-Star. Must have been a fun season that guy had. But at the same time, I also recognize that I am talking to a person who knows a grudge. And so the idea that Zach Wheeler isn't going to let you underestimate him, I kind of delight in how fervent he is in his resentment about a thing that only really he is going to remember.
4: If you're saying that I hold a grudge, if you're saying that I'm motivated by anger, if you're saying that I would have this same kind of reaction, no, in the main, I would. In the main, I would. But Zach Wheeler is 10-1 this year with a 2.13 ERA. His numbers are even better than his teammate, Christopher Sanchez, who is deservedly starting this game because he threw 50 2/3 straight innings without allowing an earned run. So I understand it's incomprehensible that there are 12 better pitchers in the National League right now than Zach Wheeler. It's incomprehensible. So understand why he wants to tell baseball to shove it when they do this apology only, Pablo, only because he called them out. I get all that. Where I part company with Zach Wheeler on this particular issue is this: the location of the game. It's in Philadelphia. He pitches in Philadelphia. It's his home park. It's
5: so
4: his
5: petty
4: team. It's his home fans. Go out there. Go out there and bathe yourself in the adoration of these fans. Don't cost yourself. That's a moment you'll remember for the rest of your life. And now you've turned your back on it as a matter of principle and selfishness to a degree. And so I think he's cutting off his nose to spite his face. I really do in this case. And yet I completely sympathize and even empathize with his position.
5: Of course, but that is the difference between a guy sitting in a studio they made me come to for work and you, who is working from home. A home game. That's what Tony Kornheiser wants in all fronts.
4: Yes.
5: But that is it. I suppose we are done. Back to you.
3: 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Right now, SportsCenter all night.
6: Once again, the NBA world waiting with bated breath for LeBron James to make up his mind.
7: LeBron James wants to be in a competing environment. He wants to play meaningful basketball.
8: We're not worried about nobody's opinions or anything like that. He's going to make the best decision for himself.
3: While the baseball focuses on Philly this week, the NBA is focused on wherever it might be that LeBron James will play this upcoming season. ESPN insider Shams Charania.
9: There's no exact timeline yet, but we are inching closer to a LeBron James decision. All the information that he could want is in, because all the teams have made their pitches, general managers, owners, presidents of teams, have made their contact. They've continued to be in touch with agent Rich Paul this week. Players have reached out to LeBron James, recruiting him. And yes, the voice notes have all been listened to. The rosters are set. The decks are all laid out. The leaders here are Cleveland, Miami, Philadelphia, Golden State, and Minnesota. And what we know is LeBron James has made it clear privately. He wants to be in a situation where he can compete for a championship, but also join a culture or team environment that he feels that he can uplift. And the fact that money is not the driving factor here means that he is able to take his time, because we have offers that we know from with LeBron James that range from minimums to exceptions to salary space. So we'll see when he's ready to make his decision.
3: Number of teams with their fingers crossed. Certainly a matter of a decision at this point. ESPN's Vince Goodwill.
10: Well, it's good to know he's not chasing the ghost. Like, let's be perfectly honest. If you're still chasing the ghost in year 24, the race is over. But I think also it lets you know, it informs you what LeBron is thinking. Like, going into every free agency LeBron has been in, we knew, or his decision reflected his values. In 2010, he had to get into a situation to win a championship. In 2014, he knew that he wanted to make things right with Cleveland. In 2018, when he went to LA, he was entering, so we thought, a new phase in his life and won a championship there. Now we don't know exactly what that is. Unless he chooses San Antonio or Oklahoma City, I don't think that any team is necessarily a LeBron James at age 42 away from winning the championship. And winning the championship is really, really hard. So if he's talking about playing meaningful basketball, and that could be the second round of the playoffs, there's a bunch of teams he can go to and make them a second round playoff team.
11: Tim McMahon, slide back in. Where does this land with you, the idea of not chasing rings? How do you interpret that?
12: Chasing rings as in hopping on a bandwagon, as in not earning the honor. And that's, I understand why they would be sensitive to that perception. LeBron James has had too great of a career to be perceived as a ring chaser. He's earned every single championship that he's won. And really, I don't think there's anything, anywhere LeBron can go that would taint his legacy or would dent his case as the greatest of all time. Whether you want to say it's Jordan or him, he's got a case. Just like, by the way, Michael Jordan, the ending of his career in Washington, nobody remembers that barely. I mean, that didn't taint his legacy whatsoever. The difference here is LeBron, he can help a team at least boost their championship chances right now as he enters the age of 42.
3: We're waiting to see where LeBron James lands. We thought Kawhi Leonard was on the move as well, but not so fast. Clippers at the end of June traded him to the Raptors, but the NBA says, hold on. And it wants to wait till the results of the ongoing investigation involving the Clippers. So the trade cannot be completed until the end of that investigation as to whether LA circumvented the salary cap. ESPN's Ramona Shelburne.
13: I don't see it. I know there's a board of governors meeting in Las Vegas on Tuesday, and people think that obviously this will be a topic of discussion. But the league's decision here really caught people by surprise. I think teams pursuing Kawhi Leonard thought that they were okay to be pursuing. The Clippers didn't think there was going to be any hang up here. And so this has now thrown this into a little bit of jeopardy. But from what I understand, whenever the league investigation wraps up, there will be a time period where the Clippers will have to even respond to what the league finds here. And that has not even begun. And so I don't think we're any closer to necessarily the investigation being wrapped up, the Clippers being able to respond that time period. And then when they finally get to it, the trade being completed or not completed, depending on what happens here. And one thing I can tell you, the Clippers wanted Kawhi Leonard on their roster this year. This was not necessarily something that they sought out. It was essentially, he's an older player who wants an extension. This is a team that's kind of turning over. And so if at the worst case scenario, if this trade doesn't go through, there's a world in which Kawhi Leonard is back on the Clippers roster. So we'll see how this plays out. But I don't think there's going to be any resolution anytime soon. At least the parties involved don't think so.
3: Trade that did go through, Ja Morant to Portland. Said over the weekend that his offseason trade from the Grizzlies to the Blazers gives him the chance to start fresh and prove that the bad guy image is a misconception. ESPN's Tim McMahon.
12: I'm curious to find out. Look, Ja addressed that there was some off-court baggage. It is in the past. He has stayed out of trouble the last couple of years, but that affected his value. It's not the only reason, though, that he basically had no trade value. It was also about a lack of durability and diminish production. And so if Ja's going to be special, the thing that makes him special is the way he attacks the basket, the way he just creates havoc when he drives in the paint, whether it's finishing, whether it's spreading out from there. That's also one of the reasons that he hasn't been able to stay on the floor. When you're high-flying around giants around the rim, you tend to fall hard. So for him to make the kind of impact to get his career back on track in terms of being a superstar, he has to attack with reckless abandon. But he needs to stay healthy, too. And you know, those two things don't necessarily go together.
3: John Morant. Two-time All-Star, made four trips to the playoffs during his seven-year run with the Grizzlies, but that time in Memphis was complicated by off-court issues. SportsCenter All Night, ESPN Radio. It's the semifinals for the World Cup, last four teams standing, and it's been 4 years in the making. Earlier on ESPN Radio, our Justin Tinsley.
14: It's one of those things that even the most casual of casual fans understand that, yes, the Super Bowl happens every year. The World Series happens every year. The NBA Finals happens every year. The World Cup does not happen every year. Yes, there are major tournaments throughout the world that happen year in and year out. But there's a name recognition that comes with the World Cup. So I think people understand, like, hey, this has been going on for about a month. We're nearing the end. And in America, we get to four teams left. The first thing that pops in our mind is like, oh, this is the World Cup's Final Four. So we know, we realize a Final Four is important. And now when you're looking at Argentina, when you're looking at Spain, when you're looking at France, when you're looking at England, if you're a FIFA executive, if you're a marketing executive, you have to be ecstatic about this. These are the top four teams in FIFA that made the quote unquote Final Four. And I'm not even trying to be like a dumb American when I call it the Final Four, but I think people understand how important this is. You couldn't have asked for a better foursome than this. You couldn't have asked for a better quartet.
3: And that quartet includes some marquee names on the soccer world stage. As for which of those players is carrying the most pressure into the Final Four? ESPN analyst Shaka Hislop.
15: Under the most pressure, Kylian Mbappe. I think France are the best team in this tournament. Kylian Mbappe is certainly the bright light of this French national team, coming off two disappointing seasons for Real Madrid, but certainly is playing some of his best football in a France shirt. There's a lot expected of him in what many feel is the best attack that we've seen, not just this tournament, but arguably any. Without question, if they go on to win it, they'll be regarded as the best French team in all history. They'll be spoken about as among the best teams to have played world football. That comes with a lot of pressure, and Kylian Mbappe, as captain, shoulders most of it.
16: Yeah, Spain and France, and when you look at the way Spain plays defensively, good luck getting the ball on offense. They play a lot of keep away here. Yeah. They've been fantastic. Who prevails in Dallas?
15: I think France. I think France are the better of the two teams. For Spain to get the better of France, they have to play exactly as you described, Kevin. They've got to keep the ball. The issue with that is I think France are one of the best pressing teams as well in this tournament. I was full of praise for their attack. They also press better than anybody else in this competition. I will say, though, France's left-back Luka Digne is probably their Achilles heel. And, of course, Lamine Yamal plays on the right for Spain. So you are able to get Lamine Yamal the ball in space to go one-on-one with Luka Digne. That's how Spain gets the better of France. But that's one option. I'll be honest, I'm struggling to find any more.
3: Semifinals getting underway this afternoon. France and Spain. The other semifinal matchup is England and Argentina. That is on Wednesday. How to decide what to do in the next couple of weeks. That's next. SportsCenter All Night continues. It's ESPN Radio.
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2: 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Are you ready today?
0: Number 5.
1: Full house in Philly to watch some homers. Hold that thought. We'll start with NBA Summer League. Knicks didn't even have Jack Hale on their roster initially, planning to keep the number 39 pick in Europe. Yet he's in Vegas. Amazon Prime.
3: Here in the Pistons bench, no foul. Want to play straight up here. Take this to about a minute. Cahill drives and flushes. Wow.
0: Number 4.
1: Defense wins championships. And a Monday matchup at the Thomas and Mack Center, as we saw on ESPN.
4: 6 seconds. Spin. Drives into the paint. Throws it up for Mack.
2: Rejected by Lundy. And that'll do it.
5: Wow.
2: The Raptors win.
5: Wow. That's a hell of a block.
0: Number 3.
1: He's a guy who led the Euro Cup in blocks this year. Also spending the summer with the Mavs in Las Vegas.
4: He has Graham for 3.
2: Oh! Akabunga Yondu rocking the rim! A 7-0 run for Dallas!
0: Number 2.
1: From Las Vegas to Philly, and specifically, Jack Caglione goes

0: at Citizens Bank.
1: I think he reset on the going to
2: throw. Watch out. Another one pulled down the line and right.
0: Wow.
2: And he just went third deck. That has been reserved for Ryan Howard and Ryan Howard only.
3: Number one.
0: In the end, it's one swing that wins it.
2: Walker wow. swings deep into the night wow. left field. And Walker walks it off.
1: Oh, my.
2: Four in a row.
1: What a performance.
2: Schwarber gives him high fives. The Philly fans are all leaving. Jordan Walker, the home run derby champion. Amazing.
0: Derby last night, All-Star game tonight. Coverage 7 o'clock Eastern here on ESPN Radio. Then the trade deadline in less than 3 weeks. 15 teams in the American League. There's the three division leaders and 10 others within 6.5 games of a playoff spot. So, what will teams be doing in the next couple of weeks? ESPN insider Buster Olney.
4: So I talked to three GMs today, and they all said the same thing. There really are a lot of questions about how many teams will actually sell. A month ago, it looked inevitable that the Red Sox, the Tigers would sell. The guys like Sonny Gray, Tarik Skubal would make up the heart of the trade conversation. Right. But they've climbed back into the race. And so now the question is, where's the talent going to come from if you do look to upgrade? The Philadelphia Phillies, you mentioned them. I think priority, a starting pitcher, a right-handed hitting outfielder, and some bullpen help. The Atlanta Braves, the team they're chasing right now in the National League East, looking for a hitter, again, a right-handed hitter. A starting pitcher, because they've had so many injuries in their rotation, it's going to be a phenomenal second half in that division.
1: I mean, do you wonder, Buster, like, is it fool's gold? Like, you know, you're all these teams are in it, but are they in it, right? I mean, you're thinking we're trying to win the World Series. Do I give up the farm to just get in as a third wild card team with a field that's not strong? I mean, what are you hearing on that side?
4: And there are just so many variables. It's different with every team. For the Tigers, maybe a reason to go for it is this could be your last year with Tarik Skubal. If you're the Red Sox, Greg Breslow, their head of baseball operations, he's in battle. Some questions whether or not he's going to survive the year in that position. Does ownership give him the go-ahead to go for it and to add some players? You have all of that at work, which is why these next 2 weeks are going to be so important. Typically, small sample size is something that is not trusted in Major League Baseball, but the next 2 weeks are going to tell a lot about who's going to be a buyer and who's going to be a seller.
5: I don't know how you look at the American League and don't think if you are within 3 or 4 games, you're in it. I mean, you have to think you're in it.
1: Yeah, I mean, Minnesota Twins, there's a lot of teams in this mix, and you have to make that decision about, is it enough to get in? You know, you saw the Mariners when they finally got in with so many years of missing, they were just going to do whatever it takes.
5: Right.
1: And then once you're kind of like, all right, now it's not just getting in, it's doing more, the stakes change about what you're willing to give up. You see a lot more moves that are more like win-win moves. All right, you give me I need a catcher, you need a left fielder, we'll just make each other happy kind of thing. But that's going to be fascinating.
0: And we'll see if anybody can catch the Dodgers in the NL too. Don't often hear boos during Home Run Derby. That's next at ESPN Radio.
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15: Oh, wow. Long shot here, right center field. Ballpark may not hold it, and it won't. Woo! That is a massive homer.
3: We prepare you for a highly anticipated World Cup semifinals.
16: I think France are one of the best pressing teams as well in this tournament. I was full of praise for their attack. They also press better than anybody else in this competition.
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19: We've seen LeBron win a championship in Cleveland. We've seen him win a championship with the Miami Heat. We've seen him win a championship with the Los Angeles Lakers. I'm intrigued because I now want to see LeBron James go somewhere else different.
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0: Big swings rule the night. 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All eyes on Philly Monday because who doesn't love the long ball? Eight hitters stepping in for the Home Run Derby, a quarter of them in their home park. The crowd certainly hoping for a deep run from Bryce Harper and or Kyle Schwarber. First round, Wilson Contreras and Jordan Walker stealing the spotlight.
15: Jose Flores, who started the season as the Red Sox first base coach and infield instructor, is grooving them. Contreras, yard work, left field. Boom. 13 home runs for the Red Sox superstar. And he swings, and that one looks good. Got some backspin to left. Is it enough? Yes. 9-13 now with Wilson Contreras.
0: Walker and Contreras leading the way in the opening round, 13 homers each. Junior Caminero right there as well.
15: He's not thinking about a tie. He now has 12 home runs, and he is into his bonus time. So here we go. Swings and sends the sky high, left field line. We're all watching, and it is foul.
1: Oh, my.
15: Wow. Just foul. Caminero is looking, thinking, are we sure about that? He doesn't want to leave the box, but it looks like Junior Caminero is going to end tonight's competition with 12 home runs.
0: 13 leading the way in the opening round. Caminero with a dozen. Kyle Schwarber also reaches double digits.
15: Oh, number 10, right field and the second deck. So he's now passed Murakami and currently in fourth place behind Contreras, Walker, and Junior Caminero. Now he will not do it.
4: Wow.
15: And Bryce Harper will come up knowing what the number is, and Schwarber is now, I guess in a weird way, going to have to root against his teammate Harper if he wants to advance. He ends up with 10. That puts him in fourth place overall.
0: The 10 homers for Schwarber does put him into the second round because Bryce Harper would finish with 8. He's knocked out in round one. Our Tim Kirchen caught up with him.
4: Bryce, you've done this before in front of the home crowd, but what was it like tonight in front of the Philly crowd in the home run derby?
20: Yeah, a lot of fun. Wish I would hit a couple more, but I just wanted to come in and have fun and enjoy it. I've won it before, so pretty much did it for the fans, so I'm happy I did it here at home.
4: Was there extra pressure tonight, given you and Kyle were in this together?
20: No, I don't think so. I mean, every time we come in here, I want it, you know, if I didn't win, I want him to win and vice versa. So, again, I'm just happy to be part of it, happy to be here, and glad I was able to do it.
0: Top four, on to the semis without Bryce Harper. Top four, and the semifinals would be head-to-head matchups. Junior Caminero putting up 5. Jordan Walker, he makes quick work of that number.
15: Swings, and he's on to the finals as he blasts one to left center, and it is gone, a walk-off for Walker. And Junior Caminero is out.
0: Kind of a theme of the night. Hold that thought. 6 homers in 8 swings. He left 7 swings on the board in the semis. So then it would be Schwarber and Contreras.
15: 9 homers for Schwarber. This one closer to the foul line. But it's gone about 4 rows deep. A good number. He's now egging the crowd on. Swings, and this one is not going to be deep enough. Puts the bat on the ground. His round will end with 9 home runs. Oh, he does it again. He's got 8. Oh, boy, this crowd is very anxious. Their hometown guy, Schwarber, has got 9. Crowd is booing Contreras. They want Schwarber in the final. Swings and will not do it. And Schwarber will advance to the final in front of the home crowd here in Philadelphia. Wilson Contreras comes up 1 short.
0: And certainly a partisan crowd in Philly. No denying that, because that would continue into the final. Schwarber facing Jordan Walker. And Schwarber wows them.
15: And he does it right field. And it is a blast. Second deck caught by a fan leaning over the railing. 11 homers. Did he do it again? A liner. And no, it is not going to leave, but it was touched by a fan leaning over. He will end the round with 11 homers. And that's the number Jordan Walker needs. Schwarber lifts his arms up to celebrate the fans' support of him.
0: Crowd feeling pretty good in Philly with Schwarber sitting on 11. Yet despite consistent boos,
15: he needs to hit 3 in a row. Nobody has hit multiple homers with the magenta ball. Swings, gets it hard and deep to center, and goes just over the wall for his 9th, and that was up there for a while. Aaron throws. Walker swings, gets another. He is going to be within one. Oh, man.
1: What a performance.
15: He is gone.
1: But wow.
15: Back to back on swings with a magenta ball. Schwarber is out there egging him on. It feels like rooting for Walker. Yeah, Schwarber is rooting for Walker to tie him. Swings, and he will tie it.
1: Oh, my goodness.
15: Drives one to left. It's 11-11. Oh, Jordan Walker.
1: This is an absolutely epic mountain climb by Walker.
15: Three in a row with a magenta ball. No one has done it. If he can hit one more, Walker will be the champ. Walker swings deep into the night left field. And Walker walks it off.
1: Oh, my.
15: Four in a row.
1: What a performance.
15: Schwarber gives him high fives. The Philly fans are all leaving. Jordan Walker, the home run derby champion. Amazing.
0: Carl Ravage, Doug Glanville here on ESPN Radio as Jordan Walker wins the home run derby, homering on his final six swings to win it. 24 years old, 52 days. Fifth youngest home run derby champion. Afterwards, he spoke with our Tim Kirchen.
4: Jordan, that's probably the most dramatic home run derby ever, and you won it. What is your reaction to tonight?
20: I'm just in awe. Honestly, I'm in awe. I mean, Schwarber is an unbelievable hitter, so when he was just popping them out, I was like, I have work to do. And I came in here just trying my best.
4: Did you recognize I have to hit the last four balls for homers to win this thing?
20: I mean, yeah, but I try not to think about it. You know, I wanted to take my time. I wanted to take some, see those pitches. Those pink balls are tough to see, so I wanted to make sure I get my best swing off.
4: You know, you sent a lot of Phillies fans home unhappy tonight. Are you okay with that?
20: Yeah, absolutely okay with that. They have an unbelievable team. There's nothing to be sad about, but feels pretty good.
4: Jordan, thanks so much.
20: Yeah, thank you. Yeah.
0: Bye-bye. Jordan Walker, first Cardinals player to win the home run derby. He's the second to make it to the finals. Albert Pujols made it in 2003. Walker had a walk-off win in round two, hitting six homers and seven swings, and he also walked it off in the finals with 12 homers and 18 swings. All that with the crowd not behind him. ESPN analyst Eduardo Perez.
2: This is vindictive more than anything. One, it's the ability to be able to not hear the crowd and just slow everything down. He was taking pitches. He was being calm. He was being patient. I was on the field. I was next to Ken Griffey Jr. and Jimmy Rollins watching him, and they were like, he is taking a deep breath. He understood the moment. He caught the ball out in front, and he allowed the extension to create the power, and that's what Jordan Walker did. Let's not forget, this is a 6'6", 235 specimen of a man who last year was sent down because he could not lift the baseball consistently in games. Well, he learned, and he did it his way by catching the ball out front, and now he's the home run champ in 2026.
0: And he was born in 2002. He's the first Derby champion born in the 2000s. SportsCenter All Night, ESPN Radio. The Derby now behind us. On to the Midsummer Classic on Tuesday. Spotlight on another member of the Phillies. Christopher Sanchez gets the start for the National League against Toronto's Dylan Cease for the American League. Speaking of the Phillies, no Zach Wheeler. The pitcher said he declined an invitation to be added to the National League roster. Said he felt disrespected after being snubbed. He didn't make the initial roster for the National League, nor was he among the replacement players added. The veteran right-hander telling reporters he was invited Friday by Major League Baseball to join the National League roster as an injury replacement, but says he wasn't going to be a fifth option. ESPN's Buster Olney.
21: Last Wednesday, I saw Zach, and this was after he initially had not been on the team. And I asked him, look, if you can pitch on Sunday, if you're going to pitch on Sunday and you can pitch in the All-Star game on Tuesday, would you be willing to be on the team? And he said, yes. But it's clear that he changed his mind at some point, feeling that he was disrespected, as you said, because of the fact that he wasn't on the initial team. And look, this is someone who battled his way back from thoracic outlet syndrome surgery. He's been so important to the Phillies as they've established themselves as one of the big contenders of the Dodgers this year. It's too bad that he's not here.
0: All-Star game coming up on Tuesday. You'll, of course, hear it here on ESPN Radio. SportsCenter All Night. Also coming up on Tuesday, the first of the semifinals. For the first time since FIFA rankings started in 1992, the top four seeds are into the semifinals at the World Cup. And it starts with France and Spain Tuesday afternoon Eastern time. Our Alexis Nunez with analyst Alejandro Moreno.
5: We haven't had any World Cup football in the last 2 days, and we're all having withdrawals. But thankfully for us, the semifinals are upon us, and boy, they're going to be exciting. The top four teams in the world. Ale, let's start off with France versus Spain, because this was the matchup that many of us would have loved to see in the final. We get it in the semifinal. Both of them favorites going into this one, even Stevens. But now the real question is, can even this Spain beat France?
6: Well, if indeed Spain are somehow going to beat France, and somehow I say that because I think France is far and away the best team in this competition and the most talented team in this competition. If Spain are going to beat France, they're going to have to take the ball away from France and keep the ball. The possession of Spain is going to be critically important. So they're going to have to cut that possession for France. They're going to have to be able to hang on to the ball. They're going to have to be able to slow down the game as much as possible, denying the opportunities for Kylian Mbappe and Dembele and Olise to get on the ball in transition. If Spain is able to do that, then they have an opportunity. So my boy, you know I love me some Pedri.
5: Oh yeah.
6: He has to be at his best, controlling the rhythm and setting the tempo for Spain. They do that, they may just have an opportunity. But more importantly than anything, far more important than the analysis, is the fact that I have picked Spain and I've said it all along, I've picked Spain to win this competition. And for the sake of my bracket, the only thing that matters in this world right now is for Spain to beat France.
5: Well, this is definitely the more enticing matchup of the two, I guess, for some of us. But then there are the defending champions, Argentina and Lionel Messi, up against England, who really are looking inspired, especially with Jude Bellingham, Harry Kane, we know they still have. So how does this one go, Ale?
6: You can't possibly pick Argentina. They have no legs. They have been dead for the last three matches. They should have lost at least two out of those three matches. Mm-hmm. They've gotten help from all sorts of different places, including Braille and Boller when he got himself thrown out when Switzerland were dominating the game. You cannot manufacture energy in those legs, but you can't manufacture heart either.
5: Ooh,
6: and Argentina has plenty of that. I am going with Argentina. Argentina, they're pulling it off. And Lionel Messi and Argentina go to the final in the World Cup.
5: For anyone who didn't know, Ale Moreno is from South America, and I think he would like the trophy to stay on this side of the world. So there you have it. He's going with Argentina, and he's going to go his heart with Spain, but I think his head is saying France.
0: Semifinals getting underway Tuesday afternoon Eastern. France and Spain, the other semifinal matchup. As mentioned, England and Argentina coming up on Wednesday. 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That's next. 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
0: 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WNBA links a 104-100 win over the Mercury. Mercury with a fourth straight loss. They dropped to 5-9 on the road this season. As for Minnesota, it's their fifth game with 100 points or more this season, tied with the Dream and the Tempo for third most in the WNBA. Lynx picking up their third straight win, averaging just over 93 points per game during that streak. In the four-point win over the Mercury, Kayla McBride with a season-high 37 points, one shy of her career high. Olivia Miles, a career-high 33 points, most in a game by a rookie in Lynx history. Miles surpassing 400 career points. Did that in the first quarter. Lynx with its first game in franchise history in which two players had at least 30 points. Then there was the magic between the Dream and the Sparks.
12: Where's the offense come from right now for the Dream? It's completely dry right now in this period. Reese will take a three. How about that?
0: Angel Reese coming through in the third quarter on USA Network. Dream a 101-92 win over the Sparks. Angel Reese with 23 points, 13 rebounds, 16th double-double of the season, breaking a tie with Jessica Shepherd of Dallas for the WNBA lead. The Dream, two wins in their last three following their five-game losing streak. Fifth game with at least 100 points this season. Sparks with the loss, now 1-7 when trailing by 10 or more at the half. They trailed by 11. In this one, Neko Gumake with 19 points, 5 rebounds in the loss. Well, what happens in Vegas stays in Vegas, right? Not necessarily, as we found out this weekend. A little dust-up between former Miami teammates Bam Adebayo and Tyler Hero. ESPN insider Shams Charania.
13: This all stemmed from Tyler Hero's comments that leaked on social media critiquing Bam Adebayo. And Bam Adebayo, on Friday morning at Resorts World Hotel at a practice court, approached Tyler Hero about that. And they had a back and forth, and that culminated in Tyler Hero being struck in the face area. Both teams, the Heat and the Bucks, are aware of the situation. There is believed to be surveillance footage available to be reviewed as well. But at this point, no word on any investigation from the NBA. This is believed to be an off-court situation. Tyler Hero not pursuing any legal action as of right now, of course. And Tyler Hero and Bam Adebayo clearly have had some sort of falling out, potentially began last season as teammates together. It was their seventh year together as teammates in Miami, but now Tyler Hero has moved on in a trade for Giannis Antetokounmpo. He's now in Milwaukee, and my understanding is both Tyler Hero and Bam Adebayo here today on Monday want to move on from this situation, but obviously there was a lingering effects from this throughout on Friday.
0: Tyler Hero, former Sixth Man of the Year winner, averaged over 20 points, almost 5 rebounds and 4 assists in 33 games last season. Bam Adebayo, 3-time All-Star, named to the All-Defensive Team in the 2023-24 season, named All-Defensive Second Team 5 times. As for the altercation, ESPN analyst Kendrick Perkins.
1: Listen, this situation right here is the true definition of catching somebody in traffic. I'm going to catch you in traffic. That's what I, that's the term I use. But I'm not mad at the boxing idea that you have, because we used to do that when we was in the locker room in Boston. We kept a set of boxing gloves, and if anybody had some beef or some tension, they was able to duke it out, and then we move on. Again, let's not make this a big deal. Everybody's good. Shams just basically reported that Tyler Hero don't want to move forward with trying to press any charges. Things happen. Okay, they're not teammates anymore. They don't have to like each other. They don't have to tolerate each other. Cool. No big deal.
0: And move on. We do. SportsCenter All Night, ESPN Radio. Speaking of differing opinions, different sides, there's what's going on at the University of Michigan. Could be a decision later this week on Athletic Director Ward Manuel. ESPN's Pete Thamel.
9: Just in the last few hours today, it's become a fascinating standoff between Ward Manuel and Michigan. He has said publicly that he does not plan to leave, that he is still the athletic director, that he's had conversations with the president that indicate that that's where he'd like to go in the future. It is the tenor of the board, sources have told us, that they could go in a different direction when they do meet and discuss this Jenner and Block intensive law firm investigation into Michigan's athletic department that was kicked off, obviously, with the explosive firing of Sharon Moore as Michigan's head coach. Who knew what they knew with the Connor Stallion scandal, with the Matt Weiss scandal, the former offensive coordinator who was arrested on federal hacking charges. And then obviously all of the subsequent NCAA investigations between recruiting and Stallions' advanced sign stealing scandal. So there is a lot on Michigan's plate that they are going to have to sift through in terms of what Jenner and Block brings this report forward to the Regents. And it will be interesting to see if Manuel and Michigan come to some type of deal. He'd be owed more than $6 million if he's fired without cause.
14: His contract runs through 2030 here, P. What else should we expect to find out when the details of this investigation are released later this week?
9: Kevin, Michigan's been fairly cagey about this investigation. They haven't released it to public records requests. It's unknown if it will just be a verbal report as opposed to a written report, which would make it obviously a little bit more difficult to FOIA. But look, between all the litany of scandals that I just mentioned, it's impossible for Michigan to come out of this looking rosy. You don't spend nearly $12 million on an outside investigation and not come back with any significant findings. So the expectation is this is not going to be flattering for Ward Manuel. But look, Kevin, he's a survivor. He survived the Stallion scandal. He survived the Jim Harbaugh TRO at the end of the 2023 season. And, you know, and he survived the end of Sharon Moore's tenure. So there is a sense that he is trying to hang in there now. Whether he and Michigan come to some kind of resolution in the near future before this Regent meeting on Thursday remains to be seen.
0: Ward Manuel, 58 years old, former Michigan football player. He's held the job as the athletic director of Michigan since 2016. Never cited for being involved in any of the scandals. During his time, the school has had pretty good success. National titles in men's basketball, football, men's and women's gymnastics as well. The Board of Regents expected to discuss the investigation and the culture of the athletic department on Thursday. Where does LeBron stand at this point? That's next. SportsCenter All Night at ESPN Radio.
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1: Lynx and Dream both top 100 points for the fifth time this season, both getting wins on Monday. Semifinals set to kick off for the FIFA World Cup on Tuesday. It was baseballs being launched on Monday in Philly.
2: You know, you sent a lot of Phillies fans home unhappy tonight. Are you okay with that?
3: 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They have an unbelievable team. 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
1: Jordan Walker rallying to beat Kyle Schwarber in the final in front of a Philly crowd that was not shy about its allegiance. Of course, we heard it here on ESPN Radio. Our crew led by Carl Ravitch. Carl?
4: Jay, thank you very much. Buster Olney, Doug Glanville. Buster, start with you. You come into an event, new rules, new format, yada, yada, yada, and it delivered in spades, man. And Jordan Walker walked it off with an incredible comeback against Schwarber.
5: Beating two Philly guys effectively in Bryce Harper and Kyle Schwarber in their home ballpark with the Philly fans booing them. At the moment he hit the ball to end it, we literally saw Phillies fans get up and hit the aisles before the ball even landed. What a moment for Jordan Walker.
6: I mean, it was fantastic to watch. I mean, I think you weren't sure how the rules were going to go, but, you know, a lot of players, you know, just created their own rhythm inside of it, and they had a plan. They worked with their own clocks, and, you know, you saw the players that were successful seem to find ways to create their own tempo, and irrespective of, like, okay, I have to swing now. The ones that controlled that did well. The ones that rushed just, you know, seemed to be out of it and inconsistent. And Walker was consistent the whole way. Like, Schwarber had his bumps early, but Walker the entire time, every round, was just calm, and he paced himself, and there's no wavering in his approach. So it definitely gave him a great shot. So if there was anybody to be able to come back for what Schwarber was able to do in that final round, it was Walker, because it just, he had been doing this the whole night, and the performance was really once of a lifetime.
4: He gets $1 million for winning, but what it also does is continue this confidence that's been building in him since spring training. Just 24 years young, could very well become the face of a franchise that's starting to feel a lot better about themselves in St. Louis.
5: Yeah, they'll be contending in the second half, and we will pay attention to Jordan Walker even more as we move forward. But this night kind of reminds me of the night when Josh Hamilton hit all those home runs in Yankee Stadium, where fans who didn't know that much about Jordan Walker before tonight, they certainly walk away saying, okay, this guy's going to be a star for years to come.
4: Don't forget to join us for the All-Star Game. Our coverage will start at 7 p.m. Eastern time on Tuesday with Buster Olney and Doug Glanville. I'm Carl Ravitch. Jay, back to you in the studio.
1: All right, Carl, well done as always. Disappointment for Philly fans with neither Bryce Harper, who was knocked out in the first round, nor Kyle Schwarber, beaten in the final round, able to win home run derby. Then there's Zach Wheeler, their pitcher, saying he declined an invitation to be added to the National League All-Star roster, said he felt disrespected when he was snubbed more than once. He was finally asked again on Friday to be an injury replacement, but refused, saying he wasn't going to be a fifth option. To the guys at PTI, Pablo Torre and Tony Kornheiser.
7: Hi, Pablo. What is your reaction to Zach Wheeler rejecting an All-Star invitation?
8: So Zach Wheeler, the excellent Phillies pitcher, I would not have known the difference, frankly, if he made it off of the reserve list or made it on the first try. I'm a guy who generally will look at Baseball Reference and be like, an all-star, must have been a fun season that guy had. But at the same time, I also recognize that I am talking to a person who knows a grudge. And so the idea that Zach Wheeler isn't going to let you underestimate him, I kind of delight in how fervent he is in his resentment about a thing that only really he is going to remember.
7: If you're saying that I hold a grudge, if you're saying that I'm motivated by anger, if you're saying that I would have this same kind of reaction, in the main, I would. But Zach Wheeler is 10-1 this year with a 2.13 ERA. His numbers are even better than his teammate, Christopher Sanchez, who is deservedly starting this game because he threw 50 2/3 straight innings without allowing an earned run. So I understand it's incomprehensible that there are 12 better pitchers in the National League right now than Zach Wheeler. It's incomprehensible. So understand why he wants to tell baseball to shove it when they do this apology only, Pablo, only because he called them out. I get all that. Where I part company with Zach Wheeler on this particular issue is this. The location of the game. It's in Philadelphia. He pitches in Philadelphia. It's his home park. It's so his petty. Team. It's his home fans. Go out there. Go out there and bathe yourself in the adoration of these fans. Don't cost yourself. That's a moment you'll remember for the rest of your life. And now you've turned your back on it as a matter of principle and selfishness to a degree. So I think he's cutting off his nose to spite his face. I really do in this case. And yet I completely sympathize and even empathize with his position.
8: Of course, but that is the difference between a guy sitting in a studio they made me come to for work and you who is working from home. A home game. That's what Tony Kornheiser wants in all fronts.
7: Yes.
8: But that is it. I suppose we are done. Back to you.
1: 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Right now, SportsCenter all night.
9: Once again, the NBA world waiting with bated breath for LeBron James to make up his mind.
10: LeBron James wants to be in a competing environment. He wants to play meaningful basketball.
11: We're not worried about nobody's opinions or anything like that. He's going to make the best decision for himself.
1: While the baseball focuses on Philly this week, the NBA is focused on wherever it might be. LeBron James will play this upcoming season. ESPN insider Shams Charania.
12: There's no exact timeline yet, but we are inching closer to a LeBron James decision. All the information that he could want is in because all the teams have made their pitches. General managers, owners, presidents of teams have made their contact. They've continued to be in touch with agent Rich Paul this week. Players have reached out to LeBron James, recruiting him. And yes, the voice notes have all been listened to. The rosters are set. The decks are all laid out. The leaders here are Cleveland, Miami, Philadelphia, Golden State, and Minnesota. And what we know is LeBron James has made it clear privately. He wants to be in a situation where he can compete for a championship, but also join a culture, a team environment that he feels that he can uplift. And the fact that money is not the driving factor here means that he is able to take his time because we have offers that we know from with LeBron James that range from minimums to exceptions to salary space. So we'll see when he's ready to make his decision.
1: Number of teams with their fingers crossed. Certainly a matter of a decision at this point. ESPN's Vince Goodwill.
13: Well, it's good to know he's not chasing the ghost. Like, let's be perfectly honest. If you're still chasing the ghost in year 24, the race is over. But I think also it lets you know, it informs you what LeBron is thinking. Like, going into every free agency LeBron has been in, we knew, or his decision reflected his values. In 2010, he had to get into a situation to win a championship. In 2014, he knew that he wanted to make things right with Cleveland. In 2018, when he went to LA, he was entering, so we thought, a new phase in his life and won a championship there. Now we don't know exactly what that is. Unless he chooses San Antonio or Oklahoma City, I don't think that any team is necessarily a LeBron James at age 42 away from winning the championship. And winning the championship is really, really hard. So if he's talking about playing meaningful basketball, and that could be the second round of the playoffs, there's a bunch of teams he can go to and make them a second round playoff team.
14: Tim McMahon, slide back in. Where does this land with you, the idea of not chasing rings? How do you interpret that?
15: Chasing rings as in hopping on a bandwagon, as in not earning the honor. And that's, I understand why they would be sensitive to that perception. LeBron James has had too great of a career to be perceived as a ring chaser. He's earned every single championship that he's won. And really, I don't think there's anything, anywhere LeBron can go that would taint his legacy or would dent his case as the greatest of all time. Whether you want to say it's Jordan or him, he's got a case. Just like, by the way, Michael Jordan, the ending of his career in Washington, nobody remembers that barely. I mean, that didn't taint his legacy whatsoever. The difference here is LeBron, he can help a team at least boost their championship chances right now as he enters the age of 42.
1: We're waiting to see where LeBron James lands. We thought Kawhi Leonard was on the move as well, but not so fast. Clippers at the end of June traded him to the Raptors, but the NBA says, hold on. And it wants to wait till the results of the ongoing investigation involving the Clippers. So the trade cannot be completed until the end of that investigation as to whether LA circumvented the salary cap. ESPN's Ramona Shelburne.
16: I don't see it. I know there's a board of governors meeting in Las Vegas on Tuesday, and people think that obviously this will be a topic of discussion. But the league's decision here really caught people by surprise. I think teams pursuing Kawhi Leonard thought that they were okay to be pursuing. The Clippers didn't think there was going to be any hang up here. And so this has now thrown this into a little bit of jeopardy. But from what I understand, whenever the league investigation wraps up, there will be a time period where the Clippers will have to even respond to what the league finds here. And that has not even begun. And so I don't think we're any closer to necessarily the investigation being wrapped up, the Clippers being able to respond that time period. And then when they finally get to it, the trade being completed or not completed, depending on what happens here. And one thing I can tell you, the Clippers wanted Kawhi Leonard on their roster this year. This was not necessarily something that they sought out. It was essentially he's an older player who wants an extension. This is a team that's kind of turning over. And so if at the worst case scenario, if this trade doesn't go through, there's a world in which Kawhi Leonard is back on the Clippers roster. So we'll see how this plays out. But I don't think there's going to be any resolution anytime soon. At least the parties involved don't think so.
1: Trade that did go through, Ja Morant to Portland. Said over the weekend that his offseason trade from the Grizzlies to the Blazers gives him the chance to start fresh and prove that the bad guy image is a misconception. ESPN's Tim McMahon.
15: I'm curious to find out. Look, Ja addressed that there was some off-court baggage. It is in the past. He has stayed out of trouble the last couple of years, but that affected his value. It's not the only reason, though, that he basically had no trade value. It was also about a lack of durability and diminished production. And so if Ja's going to be special, the thing that makes him special is the way he attacks the basket, the way he just creates havoc when he drives in the paint, whether it's finishing, whether it's spraying it out from there. That's also one of the reasons that he hasn't been able to stay on the floor. When you're high-flying around giants around the rim, you tend to fall hard. So for him to make the kind of impact to get his career back on track in terms of being a superstar, he has to attack with reckless abandon. But he needs to stay healthy, too. And you know, those two things don't necessarily go together.
1: Ja Morant, two-time All-Star, made four trips to the playoffs during his seven-year run with the Grizzlies. But that time in Memphis was complicated by off-court issues. SportsCenter All Night, ESPN Radio. It's the semifinals for the World Cup. Last four teams standing. And it's been 4 years in the making. Earlier on ESPN Radio, our Justin Tinsley.
17: It's one of those things that even the most casual of casual fans understand that, yes, the Super Bowl happens every year. The World Series happens every year. The NBA Finals happens every year. The World Cup does not happen every year. Yes, there are major tournaments throughout the world that happen year in and year out. But there's a name recognition that comes with the World Cup. So I think people understand, like, hey, this has been going on for about a month. We're nearing the end. And in America, we get to four teams left. The first thing that pops in our mind is like, oh, this is the World Cup's Final Four. So we know, we realize a Final Four is important. And now when you're looking at Argentina, when you're looking at Spain, when you're looking at France, when you're looking at England, if you're a FIFA executive, if you're a marketing executive, you have to be ecstatic about this. These are the top four teams in FIFA that made the quote unquote Final Four. And I'm not even trying to be like a dumb American when I call it the Final Four, but I think people understand how important this is. You couldn't have asked for a better foursome than this. You couldn't have asked for a better quartet.
1: And that quartet includes some marquee names on the soccer world stage. As for which of those players is carrying the most pressure into the Final Four, ESPN analyst Shaka Hislop.
18: I think the most pressure, Kylian Mbappe. I think France are the best team in this tournament. Kylian Mbappe is certainly the bright light of this French national team, coming off two disappointing seasons for Real Madrid, but certainly is playing some of his best football in a France shirt. There's a lot expected of him in what many feel is the best attack that we've seen, not just this tournament, but arguably any. Without question, if they go on to win it, they'll be regarded as the best French team in all history. They'll be spoken about as among the best teams to have played world football. That comes with a lot of pressure, and Kylian Mbappe, as captain, shoulders all, well, not all, but most of it.
15: Yeah, Spain and France, and when you look at the way Spain plays defensively, good luck getting the ball on offense. They play a lot of keep away here. Yeah. They've been fantastic. Who prevails in Dallas?
18: I think France. I think France are the better of the two teams. For Spain to get the better of France, they have to play exactly as you described, Kevin. They've got to keep the ball. The issue with that is I think France are one of the best pressing teams as well in this tournament. I was full of praise for their attack. They also press better than anybody else in this competition. I will say, though, France's left-back Luka Digne is probably their Achilles heel. And, of course, Lamine Yamal plays on the right for Spain. So you are able to get Lamine Yamal the ball in space to go one-on-one at Luka Digne. That's how Spain gets the better of France. But that's one option. I'll be honest, I'm struggling to find any more.
1: Semifinals getting underway this afternoon. France and Spain. The other semifinal matchup is England and Argentina. That is on Wednesday. How to decide what to do in the next couple of weeks. That's next. SportsCenter All Night continues. It's ESPN Radio.
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23: 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What happens if someone gets sick when you're away from home? Joining us now is Dr. Peter McCullough with some smart ways to be prepared before summer begins. Doctor, summer is supposed to be relaxing, but travel can come with surprises. So why is summer a time when families should think ahead medically?
24: Because there's always stress about getting sick on a trip and then ending up in the urgent care.
23: What are some of the most common issues that families...

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6: Full house in Philly to watch some homers. Hold that thought. We'll start with NBA Summer League. Knicks didn't even have Jack Cale on their roster initially, planning to keep the number 39 pick in Europe. Yet he's in Vegas. Amazon Prime.
7: Here in the Pistons bench, no foul. Want to play straight up here. Take this to about a minute. Cahill drives and flushes. Wow.
5: Number four.
6: Defense wins championships. And a Monday matchup at the Thomas and Mack Center, as we saw on ESPN.
8: 6 seconds. Smith drives into the paint, throws up for Mack. Rejected by Lundy, and that'll do it.
9: Wow.
8: The Raptors win.
9: Wow. That's a hell of a block.
5: Number three.
6: He's a guy who led the Euro Cup in blocks this year, also spending the summer with the Mavs in Las Vegas.
8: He has Graham for three.
9: Oh! Oh,
5: number two.
6: From Las Vegas to Philly, and specifically, Jack Caglione goes upper deck at Citizens Bank.
10: I think he reset on the going to
11: throw. Oh, watch out. Another one pulled down the line and right.
6: Wow.
11: And he just went third deck. That has been reserved for Ryan Howard and Ryan Howard only.
5: Number one.
6: In the end, it's one swing that wins it.
11: What one swings deep into the Schwarber gives him high fives. The Philly fans are all leaving. Jordan Walker

0: rejected. Amazing.
1: Derby last night, All-Star game tonight. Coverage 7 o'clock Eastern here on ESPN Radio. Then the trade deadline in less than 3 weeks. 15 teams in the American League. There's the three division leaders and 10 others within 6.5 games of a playoff spot. So, what will teams be doing in the next couple of weeks? ESPN insider Buster Olney.
2: So I talked to three GMs today, and they all said the same thing. There really are a lot of questions about how many teams will actually sell. A month ago, it looked inevitable that the Red Sox, the Tigers would sell. The guys like Sonny Gray, Tarik Skubal would make up the heart of the trade conversation. Right. But they've climbed back into the race. And so now the question is, where's the talent going to come from if you do look to upgrade? The Philadelphia Phillies, you mentioned them. The priority, a starting pitcher, a right-handed hitting outfielder, and some bullpen help. The Atlanta Braves, the team they're chasing right now in the National League East, looking for a hitter, again, a right-handed hitter, a starting pitcher, because they've had so many injuries in their rotation. It's going to be a phenomenal second half in that division.
3: I mean, do you wonder, Buster, like, is it fool's gold? Like, you know, all these teams are in it, but are they in it, right? I mean, you're thinking we're trying to win the World Series. Do I give up the farm to just get in as a third wild card team with a field that's not strong? I mean, what are you hearing on that side?
2: And there are just so many variables. It's different with every team. For the Tigers, maybe a reason to go for it is this could be your last year with Tarik Skubal. If you're the Red Sox, Greg Breslow, their head of baseball operations, he's in battle. Some questions whether or not he's going to survive the year in that position. Does ownership give him the go-ahead to go for it and to add some players? You have all of that at work, which is why these next 2 weeks are going to be so important. Typically, small sample size is something that is not trusted in Major League Baseball, but the next 2 weeks are going to tell a lot about who's going to be a buyer and who's going to be a seller.
4: I don't know how you look at the American League and don't think if you are within 3 or 4 games, you're in it. I mean, you have to think you're in it.
3: Yeah, I mean, Minnesota Twins, there's a lot of teams in this mix, and you have to make that decision about, is it enough to get in? You know, you saw the Mariners when they finally got in with so many years of missing, they were just going to do whatever it takes.
5: Right.
3: And then once you're kind of like, all right, now it's not just getting in, it's doing more. The stakes change about what you're willing to give up. You see a lot more moves that are more like win-win moves. You give me I need a catcher, you need a left fielder, we'll just make each other happy kind of thing. But that's going to be fascinating.
1: And we'll see if anybody can catch the Dodgers in the NL too. Don't often hear boos during Home Run Derby. 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
16: Oh, boy, oh, wow. Wow. One shot here, right center field. Ballpark may not hold it, and it won't. Woo! A massive homer.
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20: 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We've seen him win a championship with the Los Angeles Lakers. I'm intrigued because I now want to see LeBron James go somewhere else different.
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1: 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All eyes on Philly Monday because who doesn't love the long ball? 8 hitters stepping in for the Home Run Derby, a quarter of them in their home park. The crowd certainly hoping for a deep run from Bryce Harper and or Kyle Schwarber. First round, Wilson Contreras and Jordan Walker stealing the spotlight.
21: Jose Flores, who started the season as the Red Sox first base coach and infield instructor, is grooving them. Contreras, yard work, left field. Boom. Wow. 13 home runs for the Red Sox superstar. And he swings, and that one looks good. Got some backspin to left. Is it enough? Yes. At 13 now with Wilson Contreras.
1: Walker and Contreras leading the way in the opening round. 13 homers each. Junior Caminero right there as well.
21: He's not thinking about a tie. He now has 12 home runs. And he is into his bonus time. So here we go. Swings and sends this sky high. Left field line. We're all watching. And it is foul.
3: Oh, my.
21: Wow. Just foul. Caminero is looking, thinking, are we sure about that? He doesn't want to leave the box, but it looks like Junior Caminero is going to end tonight's competition with 12 home runs.
1: 13 leading the way in the opening round. Caminero with a dozen. Kyle Schwarber also reaches double digits.
16: Oh, he got all of it. Number 10, right field, and the second deck. So he's now passed Murakami and currently in fourth place behind Contreras, Walker, and Junior Caminero. Now he will not do it.
0: Wow.
16: And Bryce Harper will come up knowing what the number is, and Schwarber is now, I guess in a weird way, going to have to root against his teammate Harper if he wants to advance. He ends up with 10. That puts him in fourth place overall.
1: The 10 homers for Schwarber does put him into the second round because Bryce Harper would finish with 8. He's knocked out in round one. Our Tim Kirchen caught up with him.
2: Bryce, you've done this before in front of the home crowd, but what was it like tonight in front of the Philly crowd in the home run derby?
22: Yeah, a lot of fun. Wish I would hit a couple more, but I just wanted to come in and have fun and enjoy it. I've won it before, so pretty much did it for the fans, so I'm happy I did it here at home.
2: Was there extra pressure tonight, given you and Kyle were in this together?
22: No, I don't think so. I mean, every time we come in here, I want, you know, if I didn't win, I want him to win and vice versa. So, again, I'm just happy to be part of it, happy to be here, and glad I was able to do it.
1: Top four, on to the semis without Bryce Harper. Top four, and the semifinals would be head-to-head matchups. Junior Caminero putting up 5. Jordan Walker, he makes quick work of that number.
16: Swings, and he's on to the finals as he blasts one to left center, and it is gone, a walk-off for Walker. And Junior Caminero is out.
1: Kind of a theme of the night. Hold that thought. 6 homers in 8 swings. He left 7 swings on the board in the semis. So then it would be Schwarber and Contreras.
16: 9 homers for Schwarber. This one closer to the foul line. But it's gone about 4 rows deep. A good number. He's now egging the crowd on. Swings, and this one is not going to be deep enough. Puts the bat on the ground. His round will end with 9 home runs. Oh, he does it again. He's got 8. Oh, boy, this crowd is very anxious. Their hometown guy, Schwarber, has got 9. Crowd is booing Contreras. They want Schwarber in the final. Swings and will not do it. And Schwarber will advance to the final in front of the home crowd here in Philadelphia. Wilson Contreras comes up 1 short.
1: And certainly a partisan crowd in Philly. No denying that, because that would continue into the final. Schwarber facing Jordan Walker. And Schwarber wows them.
16: And he does it. Right field. And it is a blast. Second deck caught by a fan leaning over the railing. 11 homers. Did he do it again? A liner. And no, it is not going to leave, but it was touched by a fan leaning over. He will end the round with 11 homers. And that's the number Jordan Walker needs. Schwarber lifts his arms up to celebrate the fans' support of him.
1: Crowd feeling pretty good in Philly with Schwarber sitting on 11. Yet despite consistent boos,
16: he needs to hit 3
3: coming
16: in a row. Nobody has hit multiple homers with the magenta ball. Swings, gets it hard and deep to center, and goes just over the wall for his 9th, and that was up there for a while. Tehran throws. Walker swings, gets another. He is going to be within 1. Oh, man.
3: What a performance.
16: He's gone. Back to back on swings with a magenta ball. Schwarber is out there egging him on. It feels like rooting for Walker. Yeah, Schwarber is rooting for Walker to tie him. Swings, and he will tie it.
3: Oh my goodness.
16: Drives one to left. It's 11-11. Oh, Jordan Walker.
3: This is a absolutely epic mountain climb by Walker.
16: 3 in a row with a magenta ball. No one has done it. If he can hit 1 more, Walker will be the champ. Walker swings deep into the night left field. And Walker walks it off.
3: Oh, my.
16: 4 in a row.
3: What a performance.
0: performance.
4: Schwarber gives him high fives. The Philly fans are all leaving. Jordan Walker, the home run derby champion. Amazing.
1: Carl Ravage, Doug Glanville here on ESPN Radio as Jordan Walker wins the home run derby, homering on his final six swings to win it. 24 years old, 52 days. Fifth youngest home run derby champion. Afterwards, he spoke with our Tim Kirchen.
2: Jordan, that's probably the most dramatic home run derby ever, and you won it. What is your reaction to tonight?
22: I'm just in awe. Honestly, I'm in awe. I mean, Schwarber is an unbelievable hitter, so when he was just popping them out, I was like, I have work to do. And I came in here just trying my best.
2: Did you recognize I have to hit the last four balls for homers to win this thing?
22: I mean, yeah, but I try not to think about it. You know, I want to take my time. I wanted to take some, see those pitches. Those pink balls are tough to see. So I want to make sure I get my best swing off.
2: You know, you sent a lot of Phillies fans home unhappy tonight. Are you okay with that?
22: Yeah, absolutely okay with that. And they have an unbelievable team. There's nothing to should be sad about, but feels pretty good.
2: Jordan, thanks so much.
22: Yeah, thank you.
2: Bye-bye.
1: Jordan Walker, first Cardinals player to win the home run derby. He's the second to make it to the finals. Albert Pujols made it in 2003. Walker had a walk-off win in round two, hitting six homers in seven swings, and he also walked it off in the finals with 12 homers and 18 swings. All that with the crowd not behind him. ESPN analyst Eduardo Perez.
6: This is vindictive more than anything. One, it's the ability to be able to not hear the crowd and just slow everything down. He was taking pitches. He was being calm. He was being patient. I was on the field. I was next to Ken Griffey Jr. and Jimmy Rollins watching him, and they were like, he is taking a deep breath. He understood the moment. He caught the ball out in front, and he allowed the extension to create the power, and that's what Jordan Walker did. Let's not forget, this is a 6'6", 235 specimen of a man who last year was who was sent down because he could not lift the baseball consistently in games. Well, he learned, and he did it his way by catching the ball out front, and now he's the home run champ in 2026.
1: And he was born in 2002. He's the first Derby champion born in the 2000s. SportsCenter All Night, ESPN Radio, the Derby now behind us, on to the Midsummer Classic on Tuesday. Spotlight on another member of the Phillies. Christopher Sanchez gets the start for the National League against Toronto's Dylan Cease for the American League. Speaking of the Phillies, no Zach Wheeler. The pitcher said he declined an invitation to be added to the National League roster, said he felt disrespected after being snubbed. He didn't make the initial roster for the National League, nor was he among the replacement players added. The veteran right-hander telling reporters he was invited Friday by Major League Baseball to join the National League roster as an injury replacement, but says he wasn't going to be a fifth option. ESPN's Buster Olney.
23: Last Wednesday, I saw Zach, and this was after he initially had not been on the team. And I asked him, look, if you can pitch on Sunday, if you're going to pitch on Sunday and you can pitch in the All-Star game on Tuesday, would you be willing to be on the team? And he said, yes. But it's clear that he changed his mind at some point, feeling that he was disrespected, as you said, because of the fact that he wasn't on the initial team. And look, this is someone who battled his way back from thoracic outlet syndrome surgery. He's been so important to the Phillies as they've established themselves as one of the big contenders, the Dodgers, this year. It's too bad that he's not here.
1: All-Star game coming up on Tuesday. You'll, of course, hear it here on ESPN Radio. SportsCenter All Night. Also coming up on Tuesday, the first of the semifinals. For the first time since FIFA rankings started in 1992, the top four seeds are into the semifinals at the World Cup. And it starts with France and Spain Tuesday afternoon Eastern time. Our Alexis Nunez with analyst Alejandro Moreno.
24: We haven't had any World Cup football in the last 2 days, and we're all having withdrawals. But thankfully for us, the semifinals are upon us, and boy, they're going to be exciting. The top four teams in the world. Ale, let's start off with France versus Spain, because this was the matchup that many of us would have loved to see in the final. We get it in the semifinal. Both of them favorites going into this one, even Stevens. But now the real question is, can even this Spain beat France?
23: Well,
0: if indeed Spain are somehow going to beat France, and somehow I say that because I think France is far and away the best team in this competition and the most talented team in this competition. If Spain are going to beat France, they're going to have to take the ball away from France and keep the ball. The possession of Spain is going to be critically important. So they're going to have to cut that possession for France. They're going to have to be able to hang on to the ball. They're going to have to be able to slow down the game as much as possible, denying the opportunities for Kylian Mbappe and Dembele and Olise to get on the ball in transition. If Spain is able to do that, then they have an opportunity. So my boy, you know I love me some Pedri.
24: Oh yeah.
0: He has to be at his best, controlling the rhythm and setting the tempo for Spain. They do that, they may just have an opportunity. But more importantly than anything, far more important than the analysis, is the fact that I have picked Spain and I have said it all along, I have picked Spain to win this competition. And for the sake of my bracket, the only thing that matters in this world right now is for Spain to beat France.
24: Well, this is definitely the more enticing matchup of the two, I guess, for some of us. But then there are the defending champions, Argentina, and Lionel Messi up against England, who really are looking inspired, especially with Jude Bellingham. Harry Kane, we know they still have. So how does this one go, Ale?
0: You can't possibly pick Argentina. They have no legs. They have been dead for the last three matches. They should have lost at least two out of those three matches. Mm-hmm. They've gotten help from all sorts of different places, including Braille and Baller when he got himself thrown out when Switzerland were dominating the game. You cannot manufacture energy in those legs, but you can't manufacture heart either.
24: Ooh,
0: and Argentina has plenty of that. I am going with Argentina. Argentina, they'll pull it off. And Lionel Messi and Argentina go to the final of the World Cup.
24: For anyone who didn't know, Ale Moreno is from South America, and I think he would like the trophy to stay on this side of the world. So there you have it. He's going with Argentina, and he's going to go his heart with Spain, but I think his head is saying France.
5: Semifinals getting underway Tuesday afternoon Eastern. France and Spain, the other semifinal matchup, as mentioned, England and Argentina coming up on Wednesday. 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That's next. 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
9: 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Uh-huh. He tore his ACL. The Kansas City Chiefs didn't make the playoffs. So what?
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25: 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But this summer, during the FIFA World Cup, it's an invitation, America. Never watched soccer before? Perfect. Think a corner kick is a karate move? Sure, why not? Prefer sports where players can use their hands? Me too. Just here for the snacks? Now we're talking. So grab a bag of Lay's and jump on the bandwagon. We're undefeated. Lay's, the official sponsor of the FIFA World Cup 2026.
26: A326.
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28: Tilapia. So I got a cousin who told me it's not a real fish. And to be honest with you, I didn't hear of tilapia until the 2000s.
11: I had him over one time, and we were doing the fish fry, and he was like, do not buy that tilapia. It's a bottom feeder, and it's not a real fish, genetically engineered. I'm like, really? I go to him for all construction and stuff like that, mm-hmm. So I am guilty of the following. If you are, like, great at one area,
12: yeah,
11: I will superimpose that on the
12: stomach. You know about everything.
13: It's the best right. thing ever. He's like, he knows how to construct a house, but when it comes to fish, that's my go-to guy.
11: Right. Yo, you make some mean-ass fried fish, though.
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11: I need some power.

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4: 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WNBA links a 104-100 win over the Mercury. Mercury with a fourth straight loss. They dropped to 5-9 on the road this season. As for Minnesota, it's their fifth game with 100 points or more this season, tied with the Dream and the Tempo for third most in the WNBA. Lynx picking up their third straight win, averaging just over 93 points per game during that streak. In the four-point win over the Mercury, Kayla McBride with a season-high 37 points, one shy of her career high. Olivia Miles, a career high 33 points, most in a game by a rookie in Lynx history. Miles surpassing 400 career points. Did that in the first quarter. Lynx with its first game in franchise history in which two players had at least 30 points. Then there was the matchup between the Dream and the Sparks.
5: Where's the offense come from right now for the Dream? It's completely dry right now in this period. Reese will take a three. How about that?
4: Angel Reese coming through in the third quarter on USA Network. Dream, a 101-92 win over the Sparks. Angel Reese with 23 points, 13 rebounds, 16th double-double of the season, breaking a tie with Jessica Shepherd of Dallas for the WNBA lead. The Dream, two wins in their last three following their five-game losing streak. Fifth game with at least 100 points this season. Sparks with the loss, now 1-7 when trailing by 10 or more at the half. They trailed by 11. In this one, Neko Gumake with 19.5 rebounds in the loss. Well, what happens in Vegas stays in Vegas, right? Not necessarily, as we found out this weekend. A little dust-up between former Miami teammates Bam Adebayo and Tyler Hero. ESPN insider Shams Charania.
6: This all stemmed from Tyler Hero's comments that leaked on social media critiquing Bam Adebayo. And Bam Adebayo, on Friday morning at Resorts World Hotel at a practice court, approached Tyler Hero about that. And they had a back and forth, and that culminated in Tyler Hero being struck in the face area. Both teams, the Heat and the Bucks, are aware of the situation. There is believed to be surveillance footage available to be reviewed as well. But at this point, no word on any investigation from the NBA. This is believed to be an off-court situation. Tyler Hero not pursuing any legal action as of right now, of course. And Tyler Hero and Bam Adebayo clearly have had some sort of falling out, potentially began last season as teammates together. It was their seventh year together as teammates in Miami, but now Tyler Hero has moved on in a trade for Giannis Antetokounmpo. He's now in Milwaukee, and my understanding is both Tyler Hero and Bam Adebayo here today on Monday want to move on from the situation, but obviously there was a lingering effects from this throughout on Friday.
4: Tyler Hero, former sixth man of the year winner, averaged over 20 points, almost five rebounds and four assists in 33 games last season. Bam Adebayo, three-time All-Star, named to the All-Defensive Team in the 2023-24 season, named All-Defensive Second Team five times. As for the altercation, ESPN analyst Kendrick Perkins.
7: Listen, this situation right here is the true definition of catching somebody in traffic. I'm going to catch you in traffic. That's the term I use. But I'm not mad at the boxing idea that you have, because we used to do that when we was in the locker room in Boston. We kept a set of boxing gloves, and if anybody had some beef or some tension, they was able to duke it out, and then we move on. Again, let's not make this a big deal. Everybody's good. Shams just basically reported that Tyler Hero don't want to move forward with trying to press any charges. Things happen. Okay, they're not teammates anymore. They don't have to like each other. They don't have to tolerate each other. Cool. No big deal.
4: And move on. We do. SportsCenter All Night, ESPN Radio. Speaking of differing opinions, different sides, there's what's going on at the University of Michigan. Could be a decision later this week on Athletic Director Ward Manuel. ESPN's Pete Thamel.
0: Just in the last few hours today, it's become a fascinating standoff between Ward Manuel and Michigan. He has said publicly that he does not plan to leave, that he is still the athletic director, that he's had conversations with the president that indicate that that's where he'd like to go in the future. It is the tenor of the board, sources have told us, that they could go in a different direction when they do meet and discuss this Jenner and Block intensive law firm investigation into Michigan's athletic department that was kicked off, obviously, with the explosive firing of Sharon Moore as Michigan's head coach. Who knew what they knew with the Connor Stallion scandal, with the Matt Weiss scandal, the former offensive coordinator who was arrested on federal hacking charges. And then obviously all of the subsequent NCAA investigations between recruiting and Stallions' advanced science ceiling scandal. So there is a lot on Michigan's plate that they are going to have to sift through in terms of what Jenner and Block brings this report forward to the Regents. And it will be interesting to see if Manuel and Michigan come to some type of deal. He'd be owed more than $6 million if he's fired without cause.
8: His contract runs through 2030 here, P. What else should we expect to find out when the details of this investigation are released later this week?
0: Kevin, Michigan's been fairly cagey about this investigation. They haven't released it to public records requests. It's unknown if it will just be a verbal report as opposed to a written report, which would make it obviously a little bit more difficult to FOIA. But look, between all the litany of scandals that I just mentioned, it's impossible for Michigan to come out of this looking rosy. You don't spend nearly $12 million on an outside investigation and not come back with any significant findings. So the expectation is this is not going to be flattering for Ward Manuel. But look, Kevin, he's a survivor. He survived the Stallion scandal. He survived the Jim Harbaugh TRO at the end of the 2023 season. And, you know, and he survived the end of Sharon Moore's tenure. So there is a sense that he is trying to hang in there now. Whether he and Michigan come to some kind of resolution in the near future before this Regent meeting on Thursday remains to be seen.
4: Ward Manuel, 58 years old, former Michigan football player. He's held the job as the athletic director of Michigan since 2016. Never cited for being involved in any of the scandals. During his time, the school has had pretty good success. National titles in men's basketball, football, men's and women's gymnastics as well. The Board of Regents expected to discuss the investigation and the culture of the athletic department on Thursday. Where does LeBron stand at this point? That's next. SportsCenter All Night at ESPN Radio.
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4: Lynx and Dream, both top 100 points for the fifth time this season, both getting wins on Monday. Semifinals set to kick off for the FIFA World Cup on Tuesday. It was baseballs being launched on Monday in Philly.
22: You know, you sent a lot of Phillies fans home unhappy tonight. Are you okay with that?
23: 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They have an unbelievable team. 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
4: Jordan Walker rallying to beat Kyle Schwarber in the final in front of a Philly crowd that was not shy about its allegiance. Of course, we heard it here on ESPN Radio. Our crew led by Carl Ravitch. Carl?
25: Jay, thank you very much. Buster Olney, Doug Glanville. Buster, start with you. You come into an event, new rules, new format, yada, yada, yada, and it delivered in spades, man. And Jordan Walker walked it off with an incredible comeback against Schwarber.
26: Beating two Philly guys effectively in Bryce Harper and Kyle Schwarber in their home ballpark with the Philly fans booing them. At the moment he hit the ball to end it, we literally saw Phillies fans get up and hit the aisles before the ball even landed. What a moment for Jordan Walker.
27: I mean, it was fantastic to watch. I mean, I think you weren't sure how the rules were going to go, but, you know, a lot of players, you know, just created their own rhythm inside of it, and they had a plan. They worked with their own clocks, and, you know, you saw the players that were successful seem to find ways to create their own tempo, and irrespective of, like, okay, I have to swing now. The ones that controlled that did well. The ones that rushed just, you know, seemed to be out of it and inconsistent. And Walker, was consistent the whole way. Like, Schwarber had his bumps early, but Walker the entire time, every round, was just calm, and he paced himself, and there's no wavering in his approach. So it definitely gave him a great shot. So if there was anybody to be able to come back for what Schwarber was able to do in that final round, it was Walker, because it just, he had been doing this the whole night, and the performance was really once of a lifetime.
0: He gets $1 million for winning, but what it also does is continue

0: this confidence that's been building in him since spring training. Just 24 years young, could very well become the face of a franchise that's starting to feel a lot better about themselves in St. Louis.
1: Yeah, they'll be contending in the second half, and we will keep pay attention to Jordan Walker even more as we move forward. But this night kind of reminds me of the night when Josh Hamilton hit all those home runs in Yankee Stadium, where fans who didn't know that much about Jordan Walker before tonight, they certainly walk away saying, okay, this guy's going to be a star for years to come.
0: Don't forget to join us for the All-Star Game. Our coverage will start at 7 p.m. Eastern Time on Tuesday with Buster Olney and Doug Glanville. I'm Carl Ravitch. Jay, back to you in the studio.
2: All right, Carl, well done as always. Disappointment for Philly fans with neither Bryce Harper, who was knocked out in the first round, nor Kyle Schwarber, beaten in the final round, able to win home run derby. Then there's Zach Wheeler, their pitcher, saying he declined an invitation to be added to the National League All-Star roster, said he felt disrespected when he was snubbed more than once. He was finally asked again on Friday to be an injury replacement, but refused, saying he wasn't going to be a fifth option. To the guys at PTI, Pablo Torre and Tony Kornheiser.
3: Hi, Pablo. What is your reaction to Zach Wheeler rejecting an All-Star invitation?
4: So Zach Wheeler, the excellent Phillies pitcher, I would not have known the difference, frankly, if he made it off of the reserve list or made it on the first try. I'm a guy who generally will look at Baseball Reference and be like, ah, an All-Star. Must have been a fun season that guy had. But at the same time, I also recognize that I am talking to a person who knows a grudge. And so the idea that Zach Wheeler isn't going to let you underestimate him, I kind of delight in how fervent he is in his resentment about a thing that only really he is going to remember.
3: If you're saying that I hold a grudge, if you're saying that I'm motivated by anger, if you're saying that I would have this same kind of reaction, no, in the main, I would. In the main, I would. But Zach Wheeler is 10-1 this year with a 2.13 ERA. His numbers are even better than his teammate, Christopher Sanchez, who is deservedly starting this game because he threw 50 2/3 straight innings without allowing an earned run. So I understand it's incomprehensible that there are 12 better pitchers in the National League right now than Zach Wheeler. It's incomprehensible. So understand why he wants to tell baseball to shove it when they do this apology only, Pablo, only because he called them out. I get all that. Where I part company with Zach Wheeler on this particular issue is this: the location of the game. It's in Philadelphia. He pitches in Philadelphia. It's his home park. It's so his petty team. It's his home fans. Go out there. Go out there and bathe yourself in the adoration of these fans. Don't cost yourself. That's a moment you'll remember for the rest of your life. And now you've turned your back on it as a matter of principle and selfishness to a degree. And so I think he's cutting off his nose to spite his face. I really do in this case. And yet I completely sympathize and even empathize with his position.
4: Of course, but that is the difference between a guy sitting in a studio they made me come to for work and you who is working from home. A home game. That's what Tony Kornheiser wants in all fronts.
3: Yes.
4: But that is it. I suppose we are done. Back to you.
2: 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Right now, SportsCenter all night.
5: Once again, the NBA world waiting with bated breath for LeBron James to make up his mind.
6: LeBron James wants to be in a competing environment. He wants to play meaningful basketball.
7: We're not worried about nobody's opinions or anything like that. He's going to make the best decision for himself.
2: While the baseball focuses on Philly this week, the NBA is focused on wherever it might be. LeBron James will play this upcoming season. ESPN insider Shams Charania.
8: There's no exact timeline yet, but we are inching closer to a LeBron James decision. All the information that he could want is in because all the teams have made their pitches. General managers, owners, presidents of teams have made their contact. They've continued to be in touch with agent Rich Paul this week. Players have reached out to LeBron James, recruiting him. And yes, the voice notes have all been listened to. The rosters are set. The decks are all laid out. The leaders here are Cleveland, Miami, Philadelphia, Golden State, and Minnesota. And what we know is LeBron James has made it clear privately he wants to be in a situation where he can compete compete for a championship, but also join a culture or team environment that he feels that he can uplift. And the fact that money is not the driving factor here means that he is able to take his time, because we have offers that we know of with LeBron James that range from minimums to exceptions to salary space. So we'll see when he's ready to make his decision.
2: Number of teams with their fingers crossed. Certainly a matter of a decision at this point. ESPN's Vince Goodwill.
9: Well, it's good to know he's not chasing the ghost. Like, let's be perfectly honest. If you're still chasing the ghost in year 24, the race is over. But I think also it lets you know, it informs you what LeBron is thinking. Like, going into every free agency LeBron has been in, we knew, or his decision reflected his values. In 2010, he had to get into a situation to win a championship. In 2014, he knew that he wanted to make things right with Cleveland. In 2018, when he went to LA, he was entering, so we thought, a new phase in his life and won a championship there. Now we don't know exactly what that is. Unless he chooses San Antonio or Oklahoma City, I don't think that any team is necessarily a LeBron James at age 42 away from winning the championship. And winning the championship is really, really hard. So if he's talking about playing meaningful basketball, and that could be the second round of the playoffs, there's a bunch of teams he can go to and make them a second round playoff team.
10: Tim McMahon, slide back in. Where does this land with you, the idea of not chasing rings? How do you interpret that?
11: Chasing rings as in hopping on a bandwagon, as in not earning the honor. And that's, I understand why they would be sensitive to that perception. LeBron James has had too great of a career to be perceived as a ring chaser. He's earned every single championship that he's won. And really, I don't think there's anything, anywhere LeBron can go that would taint his legacy or would dent his case as the greatest of all time. Whether you want to say it's Jordan or him, he's got a case. Just like, by the way, Michael Jordan, the ending of his career in Washington, nobody remembers that barely. I mean, that didn't taint his legacy whatsoever. The difference here is LeBron, he can help a team at least boost their championship chances right now as he enters the age of 42.
2: We're waiting to see where LeBron James lands. We thought Kawhi Leonard was on the move as well, but not so fast. Clippers at the end of June traded him to the Raptors, but the NBA says, hold on. And it wants to wait till the results of the ongoing investigation involving the Clippers. So the trade cannot be completed until the end of that investigation as to whether LA circumvented the salary cap. ESPN's Ramona Shelburne.
12: I don't see it. I know there's a board of governors meeting in Las Vegas on Tuesday, and people think that obviously this will be a topic of discussion. But the league's decision here really caught people by surprise. I think teams pursuing Kawhi Leonard thought that they were okay to be pursuing. The Clippers didn't think there was going to be any hang up here. And so this has now thrown this into a little bit of jeopardy. But from what I understand, whenever the league investigation wraps up, there will be a time period where the Clippers will have to even respond to what the league finds here. And that has not even begun. And so I don't think we're any closer to necessarily the investigation being wrapped up, the Clippers being able to respond that time period. And then when they finally get to it, the trade being completed or not completed, depending on what happens here. And one thing I can tell you, the Clippers wanted Kawhi Leonard on their roster this year. This was not necessarily something that they sought out. It was essentially, he's an older player who wants an extension. This is a team that's kind of turning over. And so if at the worst case scenario, if this trade doesn't go through, there's a world in which Kawhi Leonard is back on the Clippers roster. So we'll see how this plays out. But I don't think there's going to be any resolution anytime soon. At least the parties involved don't think so.
2: Trade that did go through, Ja Morant to Portland. Said over the weekend that his offseason trade from the Grizzlies to the Blazers gives him the chance to start fresh and prove that the bad guy image is a misconception. ESPN's Tim McMahon.
11: I'm curious to find out. Look, Ja addressed that there was some off-court baggage. It is in the past. He has stayed out of trouble the last couple years, but that affected his value. It's not the only reason, though, that he basically had no trade value. It was also about a lack of durability and diminished production. And so if Ja's going to be special, the thing that makes him special is the way he attacks the basket, the way he just creates havoc when he drives in the paint, whether it's finishing, whether it's spraying it out from there. That's also one of the reasons that he hasn't been able to stay on the floor. When you're high flying around giants around the rim, you tend to fall hard. So for him to make the kind of impact to get his career back on track in terms of being a superstar, he has to attack with reckless abandon. But he needs to stay healthy too. And you know, those two things don't necessarily go together.
2: John Morant, two-time All-Star, made four trips to the playoffs during his seven-year run with the Grizzlies. But that time in Memphis was complicated by off-court issues. SportsCenter All Night, ESPN Radio. It's the semifinals for the World Cup. Last four teams standing. And it's been 4 years in the making. Earlier on ESPN Radio, our Justin Tinsley.
13: It's one of those things that even the most casual of casual fans understand that, yes, the Super Bowl happens every year. The World Series happens every year. The NBA Finals happens every year. The World Cup does not happen every year. Yes, there are major tournaments throughout the world that happen year in and year out. But there's a name recognition that comes with the World Cup. So I think people understand, like, hey, this has been going on for about a month. We're nearing the end. And in America, we get to four teams left. The first thing that pops in our mind is like, oh, this is the World Cup's Final Four. So we know, we realize a Final Four is important. And now when you're looking at Argentina, when you're looking at Spain, when you're looking at France, when you're looking at England, if you're a FIFA executive, if you're a marketing executive, you have to be ecstatic about this. These are the top four teams in FIFA that made the quote unquote Final Four. And I'm not even trying to be like a dumb American when I call it the Final Four, but I think people understand how important this is. You couldn't have asked for a better foursome than this. You couldn't have asked for a better quartet.
2: And that quartet includes some marquee names on the soccer world stage. As for which of those players is carrying the most pressure into the Final Four, ESPN analyst Shaka Hislop.
14: Under the most pressure, Kylian Mbappe. I think France are the best team in this tournament. Kylian Mbappe is certainly the bright light of this French national team, coming off two disappointing seasons for Real Madrid, but certainly is playing some of his best football in a France shirt. There's a lot expected of him in what many feel is the best attack that we've seen, not just this tournament, but arguably any. Without question, if they go on to win it, they'll be regarded as the best French team in all history. They'll be spoken about as among the best teams to have played world football. That comes with a lot of pressure, and Kylian Mbappe, as captain, shoulders all, well, not all, but most of it.
15: Yeah, Spain and France, and when you look at the way Spain plays defensively, good luck getting the ball on offense. They play a lot of keep away here. Yeah. They've been fantastic. Who prevails in Dallas?
14: I think France. I think France are the better of the two teams. For Spain to get the better of France, they have to play exactly as you described, Kevin. They've got to keep the ball. The issue with that is I think France are one of the best pressing teams as well in this tournament. I was full of praise for their attack. They also press better than anybody else in this competition. I will say, though, France's left-back Luka Digne is probably their Achilles heel. And, of course, Lamine Yamal plays on the right for Spain. So you are able to get Lamine Yamal the ball in space to go one-on-one at Luka Digne. That's how Spain gets the better of France. But that's one option. I'll be honest, I'm struggling to find any more.
2: Semifinals getting underway this afternoon. France and Spain. The other semifinal matchup is England and Argentina. That is on Wednesday. How to decide what to do in the next couple of weeks. That's next. SportsCenter All Night continues. It's ESPN Radio.
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1: Simmons, to the line, track to the wall. It's gone. A grand slam home run. The magic continues. The Indians win.
2: The record came to an end April 4th, 2001. Since then, the Boston Red Sox set the new Major League Baseball record with 794 straight sellouts between 2003 and 2013. The historic sellout run for the Indians spanned over parts of seven seasons in which the team won five straight AL Central titles and made two World Series appearances. 2,123 days, 19.3 million tickets, 455. A number we all know.
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2: How good is that? Are you ready to take?
0: Number 5.
1: Full house in Philly to watch some homers. Hold that thought. We'll start with NBA Summer League. Knicks didn't even have Jack Cale on their roster initially, planning to keep the number 39 pick in Europe. Yet he's in Vegas. Amazon Prime.
3: Here in the Pistons bench. No foul. Want to play straight up here. Take this to about a minute. Cahill drives and flushes. Wow.
0: Number 4.
1: Defense wins championships. And a Monday matchup at the Thomas and Mack Center, as we saw on ESPN.
4: 6 seconds. Smith drives into the paint. Throws it up for Mack.
2: Rejected by Lindy. And that'll do it.
5: Wow.
2: The Raptors win.
5: Wow. That's a hell of a block.
0: Number 3.
1: He's a guy who led the Euro Cup in blocks this year. Also spending the summer with the Mavs in Las Vegas.
4: He has Graham for 3.
2: Oh! Akabunga Yogu rocking the rim. A 7-0 run for Dallas.
0: Number 2.
1: From Las Vegas to Philly, and specifically, Jack Caglione goes upper deck at Citizens Bank.
6: I think he reset on the going to
7: Oh,
6: field.
7: Watch out. Another one pulled down the line and right.
1: Wow.
7: And he just went third deck. That has been reserved for Ryan Howard and Ryan Howard only.
0: Number 1.
1: In the end, it's one swing that wins it.
7: Walker wow. swings deep into the night wow. left field. And Walker walks it off.
6: Oh, my.
7: 4 in a row.
6: What a performance.
7: Schwarber gives him high fives. The Philly fans are all leaving. Jordan Walker, the home run derby champion. Amazing.
1: Derby last night, All-Star game tonight. Coverage 7 o'clock Eastern here on ESPN Radio. Then the trade deadline in less than 3 weeks. 15 teams in the American League. There's the 3 division leaders and 10 others within 6.5 games of a playoff spot. So, what will teams be doing in the next couple of weeks? ESPN insider Buster Olney.
8: So I talked to 3 GMs today, and they all said the same thing. There really are a lot of questions about how many teams will actually sell. A month ago, it looked inevitable that the Red Sox, the Tigers would sell. The guys like Sonny Gray, Tarek Skubal would make up the heart of the trade conversation.
9: Right.
8: But they've climbed back into the race. And so now the question is, where are those talent? Where's the talent going to come from? If you do look

0: upgrade. The Philadelphia Phillies, you mentioned them. The priority, a starting pitcher, a right-handed hitting outfielder, and some bullpen help. The Atlanta Braves, the team they're chasing right now in the National League East, looking for a hitter, again, a right-handed hitter, a starting pitcher, because they've had so many injuries in their rotation. It's going to be a phenomenal second half in that division.
1: I mean, do you wonder, Buster, like, is it fool's gold? Like, you know, you're, all these teams are in it, but are they in it, right? I mean, you're thinking we're trying to win the World Series. Do I give up the farm to just get in as a third wild card team with a field that's not strong? I mean, what are you hearing on that side?
0: And there are just so many variables. It's different with every team. For the Tigers, maybe a reason to go for it is this could be your last year with Tarik Skubal. If you're the Red Sox, Greg Breslow, their head of baseball operations, he's in battle. Some questions whether or not he's going to survive the year in that position. Does ownership give him the go-ahead to go for it and to add some players? You have all of that at work, which is why these next 2 weeks are going to be so important. Typically, small sample size is something that is not trusted in Major League Baseball, but the next 2 weeks are going to tell a lot about who's going to be a buyer and who's going to be a seller.
2: I don't know how you look at the American League and don't think if you are within three or four games, you're in it. I mean, you have to think you're in it.
1: Yeah, I mean, Minnesota Twins, there's a lot of teams in this mix, and you have to make that decision about, is it enough to get in? You know, you saw the Mariners when they finally got in with so many years of missing, they were just going to do whatever it takes.
2: Right.
1: And then once you're kind of like, all right, now it's not just getting in, it's doing more, the stakes change about what you're willing to give up. You see a lot more moves that are more like win-win moves. All right, you give me your, I need a catcher, you need a left fielder, we'll just make each other happy kind of thing. But that's going to be fascinating.
3: And we'll see if anybody can catch the Dodgers in the NL too. Don't often hear boos during Home Run Derby. That's next at ESPN Radio.
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16: 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Wind up, here it comes. Fly ball center field. Manning coming on, he's there. He catches it. Len Barker. Barker hits the no-hitter. A perfect game for Len Barker.
15: That highlight courtesy of 3WE. Barker tosses the only perfect game of Cleveland Indians history and the last no-hitter. He never got a three-ball count in that game and struck out 11. The Indians got a 3-0 victory over the Blue Jays. It was the 10th perfect game in Major League history and one of the most attended games in Cleveland history. Even though 7,290 people are being truthful about their attendance of Len Barker's perfect game.
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19: Oh, wow. Wow. Shot here, right center field. Ballpark may not hold it, and it won't. Woo! That is a massive homer.
14: We prepare you for a highly anticipated World Cup semifinals.
20: I think France are one of the best pressing teams as well in this tournament. I was full of praise for their attack. They also press better than anybody else in this competition.
14: NBA Summer League continues in Vegas.
21: Gets it to Springer, going downhill. Gets by, but still finishes there, no calls.
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23: We've seen LeBron win a championship in Cleveland. We've seen him win a championship with the Miami Heat. We've seen him win a championship with the Los Angeles Lakers. I'm intrigued because I now want to see LeBron James go somewhere else different.
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3: Big swings, rule the night, SportsCenter All Night, ESPN Radio, the ESPN app, Sirius XM, Channel 80. All eyes on Philly Monday because who doesn't love the long ball? Eight hitters stepping in for the Home Run Derby, a quarter of them in their home park. The crowd certainly hoping for a deep run from Bryce Harper and or Kyle Schwarber. First round, Wilson Contreras and Jordan Walker stealing the spotlight.
19: Jose Flores, who started the season as the Red Sox first base coach and infield instructor, is grooving them. Contreras, yard work, left field. Boom. 13 home runs for the Red Sox superstar. And he swings, and that one looks good. Got some backspin to left. Is it enough? Yes. At 13 now with Wilson Contreras.
3: Walker and Contreras leading the way in the opening round. 13 homers each. Junior Caminero right there as well.
19: He's not thinking about a tie. He now has 12 home runs. And he is into his bonus time. So here we go. Swings and sends this sky high. Left field line. We're all watching. And it is foul.
1: Oh, my.
19: Wow. Just foul. Caminero is looking, thinking, are we sure about that? He doesn't want to leave the box, but it looks like Junior Caminero is going to end tonight's competition with 12 home runs.
3: 13 leading the way in the opening round. Caminero with a dozen. Kyle Schwarber also reaches double digits.
19: Oh, number 10, right field. And the second deck. So he's now passed Murakami and currently in fourth place behind Contreras, Walker, and Junior Caminero. Now he will not do it.
2: Wow.
19: And Bryce Harper will come up knowing what the number is. And Schwarber is now, I guess in a weird way, going to have to root against his teammate Harper if he wants to advance. He ends up with 10. That puts him in fourth place overall.
3: The 10 homers for Schwarber does put him into the second round because Bryce Harper would finish with 8. He's knocked out in round one. Our Tim Kirchen caught up with him.
24: Bryce, you've done this before in front of the home crowd, but what was it like tonight in front of the Philly crowd in the Home Run Derby?
25: Yeah, a lot of fun. Wish I would have hit a couple more, but I just wanted to come in and have fun and enjoy it. I've won it before, so pretty much did it for the fans, so I'm happy I did it here at home.
24: Was there extra pressure tonight, given you and Kyle were in this together?
25: No, I don't think so. I mean, every time we come in here, I want, you know, if I didn't win, I want him to win and vice versa. So, again, I'm just happy to be part of it, happy to be here, and glad I was able to do it.
3: Top four, on to the semis without Bryce Harper. Top four, and the semifinals would be head-to-head matchups. Junior Caminero putting up five. Jordan Walker, he makes quick work of that number.
19: Swings, and he's on to the finals as he blasts one to left center, and it is gone, a walk-off for Walker, and Junior Caminero is out.
3: Kind of a theme of the night. Hold that thought. Six homers in eight swings. He left seven swings on the board in the semis. So then it would be Schwarber and Contreras.
19: Nine homers for Schwarber. This one closer to the foul line, but it's gone about four rows deep. A good number. He's now egging the crowd on. Swings, and this one is not going to be deep enough. Puts the bat on the ground. His round will end with nine home runs. Oh, he does it again. He's got eight. Oh, boy, this crowd is very anxious. Their hometown guy, Schwarber, has got nine. Crowd is booing Contreras. They want Schwarber in the final. Swings and will not do it. And Schwarber will advance to the final in front of the home crowd here in Philadelphia. Wilson Contreras comes up one short.
3: And certainly a partisan crowd in Philly. No denying that, because that would continue into the final. Schwarber facing Jordan Walker, and Schwarber wows them.
19: And he does it right field, and it is a blast. Second deck caught by a fan leaning over the railing. 11 homers. Did he do it again? A liner, and no, it is not going to leave, but it was touched by a fan leaning over. He will end the round with 11 homers, and that's the number Jordan Walker needs. Schwarber lifts his arms up to celebrate the fans' support of him.
3: Crowd feeling pretty good in Philly with Schwarber sitting on 11. Yet despite consistent boos,
19: he needs to hit three in a row. Nobody has hit multiple homers with the magenta ball. Swings, gets it hard and deep to center, and goes just over the wall for his ninth, and that was up there for a while. Tehran throws. Walker swings, gets another. He is going to be within one. Oh, man.
1: What a performance.
19: He has gone back to back on swings with a magenta ball. Schwarber is out there egging him on. It feels like rooting for Walker. Yeah, Schwarber is rooting for Walker to tie him. Swings, and he will tie it.
1: Oh, my goodness.
19: Drives one to left. It's 11-11. Oh, Jordan Walker.
1: This is an absolutely epic mountain climb by Walker.
19: Three in a row with a magenta ball. No one has done it. If he can hit one more, Walker will be the champ. Walker swings deep into the night left field. And Walker walks it off.
1: Oh, my.
19: Four in a row.
1: What a performance.
19: Schwarber gives him high fives. The Philly fans are all leaving. Jordan Walker, the home run derby champion. Amazing.
3: Carl Ravage, Doug Glanville here on ESPN Radio as Jordan Walker wins the home run derby, homering on his final six swings to win it. 24 years old, 52 days. Fifth youngest home run derby champion. Afterwards, he spoke with our Tim Kirchen.
24: Jordan, that's probably the most dramatic home run derby ever, and you won it. What is your reaction to tonight?
25: I'm just in awe. Honestly, I'm in awe. I mean, Schwarber is an unbelievable hitter, so when he was just popping them out, I was like, I have work to do. And I came in here just trying my best.
24: Did you recognize I have to hit the last four balls for homers to win this thing?
25: I mean, yeah, but I try not to think about it. You know, I wanted to take my time. I wanted to take some, see those pitches. Those pink balls are tough to see, so I wanted to make sure I get my best swing off.
24: You know, you sent a lot of Phillies fans home unhappy tonight. Are you okay with that?
0: Yeah, absolutely okay with that, man. They have an unbelievable team. There's nothing to be sad about, but feels pretty good.
24: Jordan, thanks so much.
0: Yeah, thank you.
3: Bye-bye. Jordan Walker, first Cardinals player to win the Home Run Derby. He's the second to make it to the finals. Albert Pujols made it in 2003. Walker had a walk-off win in round two, hitting six homers and seven swings, and he also walked it off in the finals with 12 homers and 18 swings. All that with the crowd not behind him. ESPN analyst Eduardo Perez.
4: This is vindictive more than anything. One, it's the ability to be able to not hear the crowd and just slow everything down. He was taking pitches. He was being calm. He was being patient. I was on the field. I was next to Ken Griffey Jr. and Jimmy Rollins watching him, and they were like, he is taking a deep breath. He understood the moment. He caught the ball out in front, and he allowed the extension to create the power. And that's what Jordan Walker did. Let's not forget, this is a 6'6", 235 specimen of a man who last year was sent down because he could not lift the baseball consistently in games. Well, he learned, and he did it his way by catching the ball out front, and now he's the home run champ in 2026.
3: And he was born in 2002. He's the first Derby champion born in the 2000s. Sports Center All Night, ESPN Radio. The Derby now behind us. On to the Midsummer Classic on Tuesday. Spotlight on another member of the Phillies. Christopher Sanchez gets the start for the National League against Toronto's Dylan Cease for the American League. Speaking of the Phillies, no Zach Wheeler. The pitcher said he declined an invitation to be added to the National League roster. Said he felt disrespected after being snubbed. He didn't make the initial roster for the National League, nor was he among the replacement players added. The veteran right-hander telling reporters he was invited Friday by Major League Baseball to join the National League roster as an injury replacement, but says he wasn't going to be a fifth option. ESPN's Buster Olney.
5: Last Wednesday, I saw Zach, and this was after he initially had not been on the team. And I asked him, look, if you can pitch on Sunday, if you're going to pitch on Sunday and you can pitch in the All-Star game on Tuesday, would you be willing to be on the team? And he said, yes. But it's clear that he changed his mind at some point, feeling that he was disrespected, as you said, because of the fact that he wasn't on the initial team. And look, this is someone who battled his way back from thoracic outlet syndrome surgery. He's been so important to the Phillies as they've established themselves as one of the big contenders of the Dodgers this year. It's too bad that he's not here.
3: All-Star game coming up on Tuesday. You'll, of course, hear it here on ESPN Radio. SportsCenter All Night. Also coming up on Tuesday, the first of the semifinals. For the first time since FIFA rankings started in 1992, the top four seeds are into the semifinals at the World Cup. And it starts with France and Spain Tuesday afternoon Eastern time. Our Alexis Nunez with analyst Alejandro Moreno.
6: We haven't had any World Cup football in the last 2 days, and we're all having withdrawals. But thankfully for us, the semifinals are upon us, and boy, they're going to be exciting. The top four teams in the world. Ale, let's start off with France versus Spain, because this was the matchup that many of us would have loved to see in the final. We get it in the semifinal. Both of them favorites going into this one, even Stevens. But now the real question is, can even this Spain beat France?
7: Well, if indeed Spain are somehow going to beat France, and somehow I say that because I think France is far and away the best team in this competition and the most talented team in this competition. If Spain are going to beat France, they're going to have to take the ball away from France and keep the ball. The possession of Spain is going to be critically important. So they're going to have to cut that possession for France. They're going to have to be able to hang on to the ball. They're going to have to be able to slow down the game as much as possible, denying the opportunities for Kylian Mbappe and Dembele and Olise to get on the ball in transition. If Spain is able to do that, then they have an opportunity. So my boy, you know I love me some Pedri.
6: Oh yeah.
7: He has to be at his best, controlling the rhythm and setting the tempo for Spain. They do that, they may just have an opportunity. But more importantly than anything, far more important than the analysis, is the fact that I have picked Spain and I've said it all along, I've picked Spain to win this competition. And for the sake of my bracket, the only thing that matters in this world right now is for Spain to beat France.
6: Well, this is definitely the more enticing matchup of the two, I guess, for some of us. But then there are the defending champions, Argentina, and Lionel Messi up against England, who really are looking inspired, especially with Jude Bellingham. Harry Kane, we know they still have. So how does this one go, Ale?
7: You can't possibly pick Argentina. They have no legs. They have been dead for the last three matches. They should have lost at least two out of those three matches. Mm-hmm. They've gotten help from all sorts of different places, including Braille and Baller when he got himself thrown out when Switzerland were dominating the game. You cannot manufacture energy in those legs, but you can't manufacture heart either.
6: Ooh,
7: and Argentina has plenty of that. I am going with Argentina. Argentina, they're pulling it off. And Lionel Messi and Argentina go to the final of the World Cup.
6: For anyone who didn't know, Ale Moreno is from South America, and I think he would like the trophy to stay on this side of the world. So there you have it. He's going with Argentina, and he's going to go his heart with Spain, but I think his head is saying France.
3: Semifinals getting underway Tuesday afternoon Eastern. France and Spain, the other semifinal matchup. As mentioned, England and Argentina coming up on Wednesday. 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That's next. 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
3: 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WNBA, Lynx a 104-100 win over the Mercury. Mercury with a fourth straight loss. They dropped to 5-9 on the road this season. As for Minnesota, it's their fifth game with 100 points or more this season, tied with the Dream and the Tempo for third most in the WNBA. Lynx picking up their third straight win, averaging just over 93 points per game during that streak. In the four-point win over the Mercury, Kayla McBride with a season-high 37 points, one shy of her career high. Olivia Miles, a career-high 33 points, most in a game by a rookie in Lynx history. Miles surpassing 400 career points. Did that in the first quarter. Lynx with its first game in franchise history in which two players had at least 30 points. Then there was the matchup between the Dream and the Sparks.
18: Where's the offense come from right now for the Dream? It's completely dry right now in this period. Reese will take a three. How about that?
3: Angel Reese coming through in the third quarter on USA Network. Dream a 101-92 win over the Sparks. Angel Reese with 23 points, 13 rebounds, 16th double-double of the season, breaking a tie with Jessica Shepherd of Dallas for the WNBA lead. The Dream, two wins in their last three following their five-game losing streak. Fifth game with at least 100 points this season. Sparks with the loss, now 1-7 when trailing by 10 or more at the half. They trailed by 11 in this one. Neko Gumake with 19 points, 5 rebounds in the loss. Well, what happens at Vegas stays in Vegas, right? Not necessarily, as we found out this weekend. A little dust-up between former Miami teammates Bam Adebayo and Tyler Hero. ESPN insider Shams Charania.
20: This all stemmed from Tyler Hero's comments that leaked on social media critiquing Bam Adebayo. And Bam Adebayo, on Friday morning at Resorts World Hotel at a practice court, approached Tyler Hero about that. And they had a back and forth, and that culminated in Tyler Hero being struck in the face area. Both teams, the Heat and the Bucks, are aware of the situation. There is believed to be surveillance footage available to be reviewed as well. But at this point, no word on any investigation from the NBA. This is believed to be an off-court situation. Tyler Hero not pursuing any legal action as of right now, of course. And Tyler Hero and Bam Adebayo clearly have had some sort of falling out, potentially began last season as teammates together. It was their seventh year together as teammates in Miami, but now Tyler Hero has moved on in a trade for Giannis Antetokounmpo. He's now in Milwaukee, and my understanding is both Tyler Hero and Bam Adebayo here today on Monday want to move on from this situation, but obviously there was lingering effects from this throughout on Friday.
3: Tyler Hero, former Sixth Man of the Year winner, averaged over 20 points, almost 5 rebounds and 4 assists in 33 games last season. Bam Adebayo, 3-time All-Star, named to the All-Defensive Team in the 2023-24 season, named All-Defensive Second Team 5 times. As for the altercation, ESPN analyst Kendrick Perkins.
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1: is the true definition of catching somebody in traffic. I'm gonna catch you in traffic. That's what I, that's the term I use. But I'm not mad at the boxing idea that you have, because we used to do that when we was in the locker room in Boston. We kept a set of boxing gloves, and if anybody had some beef or some tension, they was able to duke it out, and then we move on. Again, let's not make this a big deal. Everybody's good. Shams just basically reported that Tyler Hero don't want to move forward with trying to press any charges. Things happen. Okay, they're not teammates anymore. They don't have to like each other. They don't have to tolerate each other. Cool. No big deal.
3: And move on. We do. SportsCenter All Night, ESPN Radio. Speaking of differing opinions, different sides, there's what's going on at the University of Michigan. Could be a decision later this week on Athletic Director Ward Manuel. ESPN's Pete Thamel.
2: Just in the last few hours today, it's become a fascinating standoff between Ward Manuel and Michigan. He has said publicly that he does not plan to leave, that he is still the athletic director, that he's had conversations with the president that indicate that that's where he'd like to go in the future. It is the tenor of the board, sources have told us, that they could go in a different direction when they do meet and discuss this Jenner and Block intensive law firm investigation into Michigan's athletic department that was kicked off, obviously, with the explosive firing of Sharon Moore as Michigan's head coach. Who knew what they knew with the Connor Stallion scandal, with the Matt Weiss scandal, the former offensive coordinator who was arrested on federal hacking charges. And then obviously all of the subsequent NCAA investigations between recruiting and Stallions' advanced side sealing scandal. So there is a lot on Michigan's plate that they are going to have to sift through in terms of what Jenner and Block brings this report forward to the Regents. And it will be interesting to see if Manuel and Michigan come to some type of deal. He'd be owed more than $6 million if he's fired without cause.
19: His contract runs through 2030 here, P. What else should we expect to find out when the details of this investigation are released later this week?
2: Kevin, Michigan's been fairly cagey about this investigation. They haven't released it to public records requests. It's unknown if it will just be a verbal report as opposed to a written report, which would make it obviously a little bit more difficult to FOIA. But look, between all the litany of scandals that I just mentioned, it's impossible for Michigan to come out of this looking rosy. You don't spend nearly $12 million on an outside investigation and not come back with any significant findings. So the expectation is this is not going to be flattering for Ward Manuel. But look, Kevin, he's a survivor. He survived the Stallion scandal. He survived the Jim Harbaugh TRO at the end of the 2023 season. And, you know, and he survived the end of Sharon Moore's tenure. So there is a sense that he is trying to hang in there now. Whether he and Michigan come to some kind of resolution in the near future before this Regent meeting on Thursday remains to be seen.
3: Ward Manuel, 58 years old, former Michigan football player. He's held the job as the athletic director of Michigan since 2016. Never cited for being involved in any of the scandals. During his time, the school has had pretty good success. National titles in men's basketball, football, men's and women's gymnastics as well. The Board of Regents expected to discuss the investigation and the culture of the athletic department on Thursday. Where does LeBron stand at this point? That's next. SportsCenter All Night at ESPN Radio.
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1: Lynx and Dream both top 100 points for the fifth time this season, both getting wins on Monday. Semifinals set to kick off for the FIFA World Cup on Tuesday. It was baseballs being launched on Monday in Philly.
2: You know, you sent a lot of Phillies fans home unhappy tonight. Are you okay with that?
3: 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They have an unbelievable team. 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
4: 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And it delivered in spades, man.
1: Jordan Walker rallying to beat Kyle Schwarber in the final in front of a Philly crowd that was not shy about its allegiance. Of course, we heard it here on ESPN Radio. Our crew led by Carl Ravitch. Carl?
4: Jay, thank you very much. Buster Olney, Doug Glanville. Buster, start with you. 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And Jordan Walker walked it off with an incredible comeback against Schwarber.
5: Beating two Philly guys effectively in Bryce Harper and Kyle Schwarber in their home ballpark with the Philly fans booing them. At the moment he hit the ball to end it, we literally saw Phillies fans get up and hit the aisles before the ball even landed. What a moment for Jordan Walker.
6: I mean, it was fantastic to watch. I mean, I think you weren't sure how the rules were going to go, but, you know, a lot of players, you know, just created their own rhythm inside of it, and they had a plan. They worked with their own clocks, and, you know, you saw the players that were successful seem to find ways to create their own tempo, and irrespective of, like, okay, I have to swing now. The ones that controlled that did well. The ones that rushed just, you know, seemed to be out of it and inconsistent. And Walker was consistent the whole way. Like, Schwarber had his bumps early, but Walker the entire time, every round, was just calm, and he paced himself, and there's no wavering in his approach. So it definitely gave him a great shot. So if there was anybody to be able to come back for what Schwarber was able to do in that final round, it was Walker, because it just, he had been doing this the whole night, and the performance was really once of a lifetime.
4: He gets $1 million for winning, but what it also does is continue this confidence that's been building in him since spring training. Just 24 years young, could very well become the face of a franchise that's starting to feel a lot better about themselves in St. Louis.
5: Yeah, they'll be contending in the second half, and we will pay attention to Jordan Walker even more as we move forward. But this night kind of reminds me of the night when Josh Hamilton hit all those home runs in Yankee Stadium, where fans who didn't know that much about Jordan Walker before tonight, they certainly walk away saying, okay, this guy's going to be a star for years to come.
4: Don't forget to join us for the All-Star Game. Our coverage will start at 7 p.m. Eastern Time on Tuesday with Buster Olney and Doug Glanville. I'm Carl Ravitch. Jay, back to you in the studio.
1: All right, Carl, well done as always. Disappointment for Philly fans with neither Bryce Harper, who was knocked out in the first round, nor Kyle Schwarber, beaten in the final round, able to win home run derby. Then there's Zach Wheeler,

0: center pitcher, saying he declined an invitation to be added to the National League All-Star roster, said he felt disrespected when he was snubbed more than once. He was finally asked again on Friday to be an injury replacement, but refused, saying he wasn't going to be a fifth option. To the guys at PTI, Pablo Torre and Tony Kornheiser.
1: Hi, Pablo. What is your reaction to Zach Wheeler rejecting an All-Star invitation?
2: So Zach Wheeler, the excellent Phillies pitcher, I would not have known the difference, frankly, if he made it off of the reserve list or made it on the first try. I'm a guy who generally will look at Baseball Reference and be like, ah, an All-Star. Must have been a fun season that guy had. But at the same time, I also recognize that I am talking to a person who knows a grudge. And so the idea that Zach Wheeler isn't going to let you underestimate him, I kind of delight in how fervent he is and his resentment about a thing that only really he is going to remember.
1: If you're saying that I hold a grudge, if you're saying that I'm motivated by anger, if you're saying that I would have this same kind of reaction, no, in the main, I would. In the main, I would. But Zach Wheeler is 10-1 this year with a 2.13 ERA. His numbers are even better than his teammate, Christopher Sanchez, who is deservedly starting this game because he threw 50 2/3 straight innings without allowing an earned run. So I understand it's incomprehensible that there are 12 better pitchers in the National League right now than Zach Wheeler. It's incomprehensible. So understand why he wants to tell baseball to shove it when they do this apology only, Pablo, only because he called them out. I get all that. Where I part company with Zach Wheeler on this particular issue is this. The location of the game. It's in Philadelphia. He pitches in Philadelphia. It's his home park. It's so his petty. Team. It's his home fans. Go out there. Go out there and bathe yourself in the adoration of these fans. Don't cost yourself. That's a moment you'll remember for the rest of your life. And now you've turned your back on it as a matter of principle and selfishness to a degree. And so I think he's cutting off his nose to spite his face. I really do in this case. And yet I completely sympathize and even empathize with his position.
2: Of course, but that is the difference between a guy sitting in a studio they made me come to for work and you who is working from home. A home game. That's what Tony Kornheiser wants in all fronts.
1: Yes.
2: But that is it. I suppose we are done. Back to you.
0: Major League Baseball All-Star Game coming up on Tuesday, and of course you'll hear it here on ESPN Radio. Right now, SportsCenter all night.
3: Once again, the NBA world waiting with bated breath for LeBron James to make up his mind.
4: LeBron James wants to be in a competing environment. He wants to play meaningful basketball.
5: We're not worried about nobody's opinions or anything like that. He's going to make the best decision for himself.
0: While the baseball focuses on Philly this week, the NBA is focused on wherever it might be. LeBron James will play this upcoming season. ESPN insider Shams Charania.
6: There's no exact timeline yet, but we are inching closer to a LeBron James decision. All the information that he could want is in because all the teams have made their pitches. General managers, owners, presidents of teams have made their contact. They've continued to be in touch with agent Rich Paul this week. Players have reached out to LeBron James, recruiting him. And yes, the voice notes have all been listened to. The rosters are set. The decks are all laid out. The leaders here are Cleveland, Miami, Philadelphia, Golden State, and Minnesota. And what we know is LeBron James has made it clear privately. He wants to be in a situation where he can compete for a championship, but also join a culture or team environment that he feels that he can uplift. And the fact that money is not the driving factor here means that he is able to take his time because we have offers that we know from with LeBron James that range from minimums to exceptions to salary space. So we'll see when he's ready to make his decision.
0: Number of teams with their fingers crossed. Certainly a matter of a decision at this point. ESPN's Vince Goodwill.
7: Well, it's good to know he's not chasing the ghost. Like, let's be perfectly honest. If you're still chasing the ghost in year 24, the race is over. But I think also it lets you know, it informs you what LeBron is thinking. Like, going into every free agency LeBron has been in, we knew or his decision reflected his values. In 2010, he had to get into a situation to win a championship. In 2014, he knew that he wanted to make things right with Cleveland. In 2018, when he went to LA, he was entering, so we thought, a new phase in his life and won a championship there. Now we don't know exactly what that is. Unless he chooses San Antonio or Oklahoma City, I don't think that any team is necessarily a LeBron James at age 42, away from winning the championship. And winning the championship is really, really hard. So if he's talking about playing meaningful basketball, and that could be the second round of the playoffs, there's a bunch of teams he can go to and make them a second round playoff team.
8: Tim McMahon, slide back in. Where does this land with you, the idea of not chasing rings? How do you interpret that?
9: Chasing rings as in hopping on a bandwagon, as in not earning the honor. And that's, I understand why they would be sensitive to that perception. LeBron James has had too great of a career to be perceived as a ring chaser. He's earned every single championship that he's won. And really, I don't think there's anything, anywhere LeBron can go that would taint his legacy or would dent his case as the greatest of all time. Whether you want to say it's Jordan or him, he's got a case. Just like, by the way, Michael Jordan, the ending of his career in Washington, nobody remembers that barely. I mean, that didn't taint his legacy whatsoever. The difference here is LeBron, he can help a team at least boost their championship chances right now as he enters the age of 42.
0: We're waiting to see where LeBron James lands. We thought Kawhi Leonard was on the move as well, but not so fast. Clippers at the end of June traded him to the Raptors, but the NBA says, hold on. And it wants to wait till the results of the ongoing investigation involving the Clippers. So the trade cannot be completed until the end of that investigation as to whether LA circumvented the salary cap. ESPN's Ramona Shelburne.
10: I don't see it. I know there's a board of governors meeting in Las Vegas on Tuesday, and people think that obviously this will be a topic of discussion. But the league's decision here really caught people by surprise. I think teams pursuing Kawhi Leonard thought that they were okay to be pursuing. The Clippers didn't think there was going to be any hang up here. And so this has now thrown this into a little bit of jeopardy. But from what I understand, whenever the league investigation wraps up, there will be a time period where the Clippers will have to even respond to what the league finds here. And that has not even begun. And so I don't think we're any closer to necessarily the investigation being wrapped up, the Clippers being able to respond that time period. And then when they finally get to it, the trade being completed or not completed, depending on what happens here. And one thing I can tell you, the Clippers wanted Kawhi Leonard on their roster this year. This was not necessarily something that they sought out. It was essentially, he's an older player who wants an extension. This is a team that's kind of turning over. And so if at the worst case scenario, if this trade doesn't go through, there's a world in which Kawhi Leonard is back on the Clippers roster. So we'll see how this plays out. But I don't think there's going to be any resolution anytime soon. At least the parties involved don't think so.
0: Trade that did go through, Ja Morant to Portland. Said over the weekend that his offseason trade from the Grizzlies to the Blazers gives him the chance to start fresh and prove that the bad guy image is a misconception. ESPN's Tim McMahon.
9: I'm curious to find out. Look, Ja addressed that there was some off-court baggage. It is in the past. He has stayed out of trouble the last couple of years, but that affected his value. It's not the only reason, though, that he basically had no trade value. It was also about a lack of durability and diminished production. And so if Ja's going to be special, the thing that makes him special is the way he attacks the basket, the way he just creates havoc when he drives in the paint, whether it's finishing, whether it's spraying it out from there. That's also one of the reasons that he hasn't been able to stay on the floor. When you're high-flying around giants around the rim, you tend to fall hard. So for him to make the kind of impact to get his career back on track in terms of being a superstar, he has to attack with reckless abandon. But he needs to stay healthy, too. And you know, those two things don't necessarily go together.
0: Ja Morant. Two-time All-Star, made four trips to the playoffs during his seven-year run with the Grizzlies, but that time in Memphis was complicated by off-court issues. SportsCenter All Night, ESPN Radio. It's the semifinals for the World Cup, last four teams standing, and it's been 4 years in the making. 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
11: It's one of those things that even the most casual of casual fans understand that, yes, the Super Bowl happens every year. The World Series happens every year. The NBA Finals happens every year. The World Cup does not happen every year. Yes, there are major tournaments throughout the world that happen year in and year out, but there's a name recognition that comes with the World Cup. So I think people understand, like, hey, this has been going on for about a month. We're nearing the end. And in America, we get to four teams left. the first thing that pops in our minds, like, oh, this is the World Cup's Final Four. So we know, we realize a Final Four is important. And now when you're looking at Argentina, when you're looking at Spain, when you're looking at France, when you're looking at England, if you're a FIFA executive, if you're a marketing executive, you have to be ecstatic about this. These are the top four teams in FIFA that made the quote unquote Final Four. And I'm not even trying to be like a dumb American when I call it the Final Four, but I think people understand how important this is. You couldn't have asked for a better foursome than this. You couldn't have asked for a better quartet.
0: And that quartet includes some marquee names on the soccer world stage. As for which of those players is carrying the most pressure into the Final Four, ESPN analyst Shaka Hislop.
12: Under the most pressure, Kylian Mbappe. I think France are the best team in this tournament. Kylian Mbappe is certainly the bright light of this French national team, coming off two disappointing seasons for Real Madrid, but certainly is playing some of his best football in a France shirt. There's a lot expected of him in what many feel is the best attack that we've seen, not just this tournament, but arguably any. Without question, if they go on to win it, they'll be regarded as the best French team in all history. They'll be spoken about as among the best teams to have played world football. That comes with a lot of pressure, and Kylian Mbappe, as captain, shoulders most of it.
13: Yeah, Spain and France, and when you look at the way Spain plays defensively, good luck getting the ball on offense. They play a lot of keep away here. Yeah. They've been fantastic. Who prevails in Dallas?
12: I think France. I think France are the better of the two teams. For Spain to get the better of France, they have to play exactly as you described, Kevin. They've got to keep the ball. The issue with that is I think France are one of the best pressing teams as well in this tournament. I was full of praise for their attack. They also press better than anybody else in this competition. I will say, though, France's left-back Lucas Digne is probably their Achilles heel. And, of course, Lamine Yamal plays on the right for Spain. So you are able to get Lamine Yamal the ball in space to go one-on-one with Lucas Digne. That's how Spain gets the better of France. But that's one option. I'll be honest, I'm struggling to find any more.
0: Semifinals getting underway this afternoon. France and Spain. The other semifinal matchup is England and Argentina. That is on Wednesday. How to decide what to do in the next couple of weeks. That's next. SportsCenter All Night continues. It's ESPN Radio.
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1: Full house in Philly to watch some homers. Hold that thought. We'll start with NBA Summer League. Knicks didn't even have Jack Hale on their roster initially, planning to keep the number 39 pick in Europe. Yet he's in Vegas. Amazon Prime.
3: Here in the Pistons bench, no foul. 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Take this to about a minute. Cahill drives and flushes. Wow.
0: Number four.
1: 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And a Monday matchup at the Thomas and Mack Center, as we saw on ESPN.
3: 6 seconds. Smith drives into the paint, throws it up for Mack.
4: Rejected by Lundy, and that'll do it.
5: Wow.
4: The Raptors win.
5: Wow. That's a hell of a block.
0: Number three.
1: He's a guy who led the Euro Cup in blocks this year, also spending the summer with the Mavs in Las Vegas.
3: He has Graham for three.
4: Oh, rocking the rim! A 7-0 run for Dallas!
0: Number two.
1: From Las Vegas to Philly, and specifically, Jack Caglione goes upper deck at Citizens Bank.
6: I think he reset on the going to
7: Whoa,
6: field.
7: Watch out! Another one pulled down the line and right.
1: Wow.
7: And he just went third deck. That has been reserved for Ryan Howard and Ryan Howard only.
0: Number one.
1: In the end, it's one swing that wins it.
7: Walker wow. swings deep into the night wow. left field. And Walker walks it off.
6: Oh, my.
7: Four in a row.
6: What a performance.
7: Schwarber gives him high fives. The Philly fans are all leaving. Jordan
6: Disbelief.
7: Walker, the home run derby champion. Amazing.
1: Derby last night, All-Star game tonight. Coverage 7 o'clock Eastern here on ESPN Radio. Then the trade deadline in less than 3 weeks. 15 teams in the American League. There's the three division leaders and 10 others within 6.5 games of a playoff spot. So, what will teams be doing in the next couple of weeks? ESPN insider Buster Olney.
8: So I talked to three GMs today, and they all said the same thing. There really are a lot of questions about how many teams will actually sell. A month ago, it looked inevitable that the Red Sox, the Tigers would sell. The guys like Sonny Gray, Tarik Skubal would make up the heart of the trade conversation.
9: Right.
8: But they've climbed back into the race. And so now the question is, where's the talent going to come from if you do look to upgrade? The Philadelphia Phillies, you mentioned them. The priority, a starting pitcher, a right-handed hitting outfielder, and some bullpen help. The Atlanta Braves, the team they're chasing right now in the National League East, looking for a hitter, again, a right-handed hitter, a starting pitcher, because they've had so many injuries in their rotation. It's going to be a phenomenal second half in that division.
6: I mean, do you wonder, Buster, like, is it fool's gold? Like, you know, you're, all these teams are in it, but are they in it, right? I mean, you're thinking we're trying to win the World Series. Do I give up the farm to just get in as a third wild card team with a field that's not strong? I mean, what are you hearing on that side?
8: And there are just so many variables. It's different with every team. For the Tigers, maybe a reason to go for it is this could be your last year with Tarik Skubal. If you're the Red Sox, Greg Breslow, their head of baseball operations, he's in battle. Some questions whether or not he's going

0: survive the year in that position. Does ownership give them the go-ahead to go for it and to add some players? You have all of that at work, which is why these next 2 weeks are going to be so important. Typically, small sample size is something that is not trusted in Major League Baseball, but the next 2 weeks are going to tell a lot about who's going to be a buyer and who's going to be a seller.
1: I don't know how you look at the American League and don't think if you are within three or four games, you're in it. I mean, you have to think you're in it.
2: Yeah, I mean, Minnesota Twins, there's a lot of teams in this mix, and you have to make that decision about, is it enough to get in? You know, you saw the Mariners when they finally got in with so many years of missing, they were just going to do whatever it takes.
1: Right.
2: And then once you're kind of like, all right, now it's not just getting in, it's doing more. The stakes change about what you're willing to give up. You see a lot more moves that are more like win-win moves. All right, you give me your, I need a catcher, you need a left fielder, we'll just make each other happy kind of thing. But that's going to be fascinating.
3: But for now, we get the All-Star game. It's Tuesday, July 14th. Unsportsmanlike is next. I'm Jay Reynolds. It's ESPN Radio.
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4: 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Home run derby, won by Jordan Walker of the St. Louis Cardinals. Carl Ravitch on the call, Doug Glanville. You heard a little bit of Tim Kirkchin there. And along with Michelle Smallman, who we'll get to, Courtney Cronin in for Chris Canty today. Evan Cohen with you. Courtney, we're going to have to deal with something. She's wearing a Cardinals jersey today. Her squad gets a big win last night with Walker winning the home run derby. And I'm gonna pretend she's not here for a second.
5: Okay.
4: She's acting like they won the World Series last night. It's like ridiculous.
5: Apparently, you called this though, so
6: good
5: you
6: morning,
5: can't
6: Courtney.
5: Tell her anything.
4: I'm not going
6: Evan.
4: To. I'm
6: good
4: gonna
6: morning,
4: get out of the way.
6: Vegas East, and good morning to Jordan Walker stands everywhere. Because you're right, I am acting like we won the World Series last night, and it's not just because Jordan Walker is the first Cardinal ever, shockingly, not Albert Pujols, Jordan mm-hmm. Walker, the first Cardinal ever to win the home run derby. This is his first All-Star appearance, first home run derby experience, and he silences the home crowd down to his final strike, hitting six home runs in a row to beat Kyle Schwarber in Philly with that crowd in his ear. It felt like winning the World Series last night, and let me explain.
2: Oh my God.
6: Let me explain. May I have the floor here?
4: I just said, oh my God, that's what I said.
6: You don't understand what Jordan Walker was supposed to be with the Cardinals and how we are watching him bloom in real time. There has been a couple prospects that have come up in the Cardinals farm system that have been likened to Albert Pujols, the late Oscar Tavares and Jordan Walker being among them. And he has had an up and down path to get here, you guys. This is a guy who was optioned to the minors last year. This was a guy who we didn't know where he was going to be on the roster heading into this year. And people like me have taken a lot of heat over the years because I knew he was capable of things like what we saw last night. And it's not just that he won. It's that this is somebody that in that environment was able to keep his composure, keep his cool, and deliver. It feels like winning the World Series, Evan, because I feel like last night is predictive of what we are going to see from Jordan Walker in the future. I know that in a big time moment, he is not going to shy away from it. He's not going to be intimidated by a pressurized moment in a tough crowd. So I feel great about what I saw last night. And in a season that was supposed to be a wash, it was supposed to be a rebuilding year, it was supposed to quite frankly be an embarrassment for Cardinals fans, they have surprised. They're not in the basement of their division like the Mets. They are competing for a postseason spot, and we see Jordan Walker winning the home run derby last night. It's a great day to be a Cardinals fan. That's all I'm saying.
5: So she has the Dodgers not coming out of the National League is what I just heard from
2: you. Yeah, because Jordan Walker won the home run derby.
6: I said the Cardinals are competing for a postseason spot, and right now they are. They're competing for a wild card spot.
5: And
6: all you got to do is punch your ticket. Just ask Cardinals fans.
5: To be, what are they, third wild card right now, last one? Like, to be at that spot at this point of the season, right at the All-Star break, I mean, it's a huge accomplishment.
6: Thank you, Courtney.
5: This was supposed to be an embarrassment of a season.
6: Yeah. Shout out to Chaim Bloom and Ollie Marmol.
5: They've got a couple of those.
6: This is a young group that was supposed to be a bridge year. Mm-hmm. They were not supposed to be competitive. Jordan Walker, we have been waiting a long time to see this version of him. And it's really thrilling for Cardinals.
2: 24?
6: He has been in the system for a long time. Trust me.
5: I'll say this, because I was at what we used to call it, the cell on the south side when the All-Star game was there in 2003. And that was the really cool one between Garrett Anderson and Albert Pujols going back and forth. To see him become the first Cardinal to win it and it not be the home run king in Albert Pujols, and then him obviously like watching on last night was so cool. Like, that was such a neat moment. His parents were there.
6: Parents are wonderful.
5: I love the format of the entire night felt right. And there were a lot of questions about whether Major League Baseball was going to get it right, Jeff Passan was on with us yesterday on First Take, and he said, the new rules stink. the rules stink. And then he had to walk that back. I loved it. I thoroughly enjoyed this. I didn't have a dog in the fight. Obviously, like, there was no Cubs player in this, but it's a lot of fun. It was a lot of fun last night.
4: This is one of the dumbest, worst, like, dancing on the grave of other fans that I've ever seen. You're somehow leaping to the, like, winning the World Series based on the home run derby?
6: I will bet you a dollar right now that Jordan Walker has a big time postseason moment in the next 3 years.
4: Cool. That has nothing to do with the home run derby.
6: Yes, it does.
4: So the home run derby is going to catapult this guy into superstardom here.
6: You don't think for a young player and his, he's had 4 years in the major leagues that has been optioned down, didn't know what his future would be like, to have a breakout season like this, be able to go in with a raucous crowd screaming at him against the hometown guy in Kyle Schwarber.
4: Which, give the Philly fans credit, because like, the idea of booing in the home run derby is actually
5: booing.
4: Pretty cool.
5: During his interview afterwards, that's all you heard.
4: I kind of like that. I know it's supposed to be a celebratory thing, but it's Philadelphia, so you're supposed to boo if it's Philadelphia.
6: Of course, and they were unbelievable last night, the crowd from start to finish. They obviously gave Bryce Harper and Kyle Schwarber all the love in the world and booed everyone else mercilessly. However, this is something that can give a young player like Jordan Walker more confidence than he's already had this season. But this is like a coming out party for him, you guys. You have to understand what the path was like for him to arrive at this moment. It feels like validation for him, for the organization, and for so many people who have believed in him.
4: He's young. I would say that if you believe in his greatness, which obviously, breaking news, clearly you do, I would go based on the 294, 22 homers, 74 ribbies, and the 887 OPS in the first part of the season, more than winning the home run derby. Because, you know, a lot of times people say the home run derby could ruin your swing. Are you nervous about that?
6: Not at all.
4: Boy, this celebratory moment for you is really remarkable.
6: It's been a minute for me as a Cardinals fan.
4: It hasn't been that long. The Cardinals are, outside the last few years, pretty much always good for the entirety of your lifetime.
6: They haven't won a World Series since 2011.
5: They've never had a home run derby champion.
6: Thank you.
4: Who cares? They have all these World Series champions.
5: I mean, it's pretty cool, though. Albert Pujols never won one of these things.
4: Oh, my God. You think his career is incomplete because of that?
5: No, but I do think that at the midway point of the season, in a season that was supposed to be, I keep joking, gap year, like that was supposed to be the year that nothing good was going to happen in St. Louis.
6: Yes.
5: To see a team that's in the chase, in the NL Central, to see a moment like this from a young star, like all the back and forth, all of it last night, and talking about like ruining his swing, I feel like the new format, guys will like that because they didn't have to like rush up against that clock, which eventually wears on you, and that can ruin your swing. I think this is like an arrow pointing upwards sort of thing. I'm not pouring Clorox in her Cheerios this morning, okay?
6: Thank you. I appreciate that.
5: You did that.
6: It's because he's a Mets fan. What does he have to cheer about?
5: I mean, what do you have to cheer about now?
4: This is going to be rough.
6: Let's hear from our Phillies guys. How are they feeling?
4: Okay, now let's hear from Jordan Walker.
6: Oh, I would love to hear from
4: and we only have one of the Phillies guys there. Let's hear from the people involved, not Cam. Jordan Walker, St. Louis Cardinals outfielder, on ESPN Radio last night with Tim Kirkjian after he won the World's. I'm sorry, after he won the Home Run Derby.
7: Jordan, that's probably the most dramatic home run derby ever, and you won it. What is your reaction to tonight?
2: I'm just in awe. Honestly, I'm in awe. I mean, Schwarber is an unbelievable hitter, so when he was just popping them out, I was like, I have work to do. And I came in here just trying my best.
7: Did you recognize I have to hit the last four balls for homers to win this thing?
2: I mean, yeah, but I try not to think about it. You know, I want to take my time. I wanted to take some, see those pitches. Those pink balls are tough to see, so I wanted to make sure I get my best swing off.
7: You know, you sent a lot of Phillies fans home unhappy tonight. Are you okay with that?
2: Yeah, absolutely okay with that. They have an unbelievable team. There's nothing to be sad about, but feels pretty good.
4: Are you crying?
6: No. I'm just like...
4: Your eyes are tearing up a little bit.
6: The backwards hat, the chains... My guy's got swag.
4: He's not Ken Griffey Jr.
6: Just unbelievable.
4: Yeah, stop it. If you're pointing out the backwards hat, you're comparing him to Jr.
6: No.
4: Yes, you are.
6: All I'm saying is he's got swag. The kid's cool.
4: Are you crying? You're crying.
6: Am I crying?
4: Yeah, I think you're crying a little bit.
6: I am not crying.
4: Is this the best moment of your sports 2026 life?
6: Yes. No. Well, Illinois getting to the Final Four, pretty cool. First time in a long time that's happened.
5: Sitting courtside. Also pretty cool.
6: Yes, but this beats that for sure. Because of the way that I and others have written for Jordan Walker.
4: Jordan Walker winning the home run derby for sitting courtside at an NBA game.
6: Yes.
4: Like you did.
6: Yes.
4: Twice, right?
6: That last night was a joy. It was an absolute joy. And as he said post-game, when the Phillies fans were you know, it was monsooning boos on top of Jordan Walker. He goes, you don't boo nobodies. And he proved last night he's a somebody and that he's here to stay in this league.
4: Well, he seems like a good guy. Obviously a great player. Great story, as you mentioned. Somehow you made him struggling in the minors for about a decade, even though he's only 24 years old. But let's hope for his sake. The Cardinals are an extremely relevant baseball team, obviously. They have an amazing history, an amazing culture in that organization for a long, long period of time. They are significant. They are relevant. If he can become the face of the franchise, that's awesome. You are celebrating a little too much.
6: No, I'm not.
4: Yes, you are. I think you are. Just a little bit. Just a little bit.
6: Only haters would say that.
4: Oh, you got me.
5: Wouldn't say that about a nobody.
6: Oh, that's right, Courtney.
4: Speaking of nobodies, LeBron James never won a dunk contest, never won a three-point contest. So I don't know that his career is complete.
6: You think he feels like it is?
4: No, because he never won the dunk contest and three-point contest, because that's really more important than winning all the titles he won.
6: Are you jealous?
4: Of what?
6: That you won
4: the home run derby last night?
6: Hold on, Courtney. I have my back here. I think you're going to. In a season where you spent hundreds of millions of dollars on your roster and you were supposed to be competing for World Series championships, you guys are an embarrassment in the New York Mets. In a season where we were supposed to be terrible.
4: Yeah.
6: And have nothing to cheer for. The Cardinals are relevant. They're in contention. And now Jordan Walker is our home run derby champion. Are you jealous that my team's having success in a year when they shouldn't and yours is not in a year where they should?
4: No, I haven't thought about it for one single second. Are we inching closer to a LeBron James decision? We'll find out next. We're on Sportsmanlike, presented by Progressive Insurance.
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15: 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Never watched soccer before? Perfect. Think a corner kick is a karate move? 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Now we're talking. 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We're undefeated. 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
4: 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We're not worried about nobody's opinions or anything like that. He's going to make the best decision for himself. We'll see what happens.
5: This is one of the more fascinating NBA free agencies we've ever seen because LeBron's asking price is so low and his impact could be so high, which enables so many different teams to give themselves a chance.
6: We are on Sports Night here on ESPN Radio, ESPN2. 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Courtney Cronin in for Chris Canty today. Evan Cohen with you. Courtney going to be on First Take today at 10 a.m. Eastern. No big deal. So, are we finally getting closer, maybe? Are you rolling your eyes, Courtney Cronin,
7: yes,
6: prior to the setup?
7: Yes.
6: I didn't even say what we're doing, and you're
7: fine,
6: giving me the eye roll.
7: Because I know where we're going, but please, continue.
6: Is the eye roll me or the story?
7: The story.
6: Okay.
7: I would never eye roll you.
8: I would.
6: And so would you. What a liar. What a liar. You absolutely would. Okay, here's the eye roll. The eye roll is not to the reporter, obviously, the great Shyam Sharani, ESPN senior NBA insider, but he was on the 6 p.m. Eastern Sports Center last night with our buddy Kevin Nagandi, and he had this to say about LeBron James, because it feels like maybe, possibly, it's going to happen soon.
9: We are inching closer to a LeBron James decision. All the information that he could want is in, because all the teams have made their pitches. General managers, owners, presidents of teams have made their contact. They've continued to be in touch with agent Rich Paul this week. Players have reached out to LeBron James, recruiting him. And yes, the voice notes have all been listened to. The rosters are set. The decks are all laid out. The leaders here are Cleveland, Miami, Philadelphia, Golden State, and Minnesota. And what we know is LeBron James has made it clear privately he wants to be in a situation where he can compete for a championship, but also join a culture, a team environment that he feels that he can uplift. And the fact that money is not the driving factor here means that he is able to take his time, because we have offers that we know of with LeBron James that range from minimums to exceptions to salary space. So we'll see when he's ready to make his decision.
6: All right, Shams there live from Thomas and Mack during a summer league game where you hear the public address announcer in the background. All right, Courtney Cronin, why the eye roll?
7: Because I don't think he's in any hurry to make a decision. And as much as we would love to have something to talk about here, it's the midway point of the summer. Sports are slowing down. Training camp's still a couple weeks away. I think LeBron enjoys getting to take a step back, to not be part of the conversation, but to get to hear everything around him being him being part of the conversation. You know what I mean? Like, this is the most...
6: But if he's in no rush, what is he waiting for then?
7: I mean, I still think there are some moves that teams can make. The four teams that Shams mentioned there, one of which was not the Miami Heat, when he said, like, the leaders that we know about. I believe it was...
10: He said the Heat, the Cavs, the Warriors, the Timberwolves, and the 76ers.
7: I thought he said four. There were four leaders.
6: He said
7: Timberwolves and
6: everybody but the Nuggets in terms of the six that everybody's been talking about.
7: But it's, you still have time. Like, he's not in any rush. When has LeBron ever done anything based on, like, we want to hurry up, we want you to do this right now? I feel like this, the reason I eye rolled is because we're inching closer towards it. Like, we'll be at ECHC on Friday and this will not break. We're not going to be getting Evan's.
6: We haven't announced when it was going to be, but Courtney just did.
7: Well, when we're eating dinner, you're not going to, like, have some sort of, like, breaking news reaction where you're going around the table asking us, hey, LeBron just signed with the Heat. Evan's trying to get on in Miami and doing all these things.
6: By the way, if that happens,
7: you would go nuts.
10: What's the plan if that happens?
6: You guys all leave. I need to celebrate. I'm going to go crazy.
10: No, we've got to go live. We'll be, like, live streaming at that point.
7: Yeah.
10: Your reaction.
7: And I'm saying that's not going to happen because this is probably not going to get decided until August.
6: Making an extremely bold statement.
7: What rush is he in right now?
6: But what you're doing, Courtney, and I'm fine, like, that's great, but you're completely going against everything Shams just said. You are, by trade, a reporter. Yeah. You don't get the sense that Shams said that because
7: he's getting it from the agent.
6: Or I don't know where he's getting it from.
7: Well, I mean, Rich Paul's given us
6: wherever Shams is getting it from.
7: Process,
6: right? But I think Shams is so smart in his reporting and is so careful in his reporting that he's probably realizing I'm probably going to break the story within the next 24, 48, 72 hours. So I'm breadcrumbing it. That's how I took it.
10: I took it that way as well, that he is laying the groundwork for something to come down the pipeline by the end of the week.
7: I would love for that to happen. Yeah, maybe, I just don't think it will.
6: Maybe small Shams has heard. Again, we're making this up, but how I took this in. Shams has heard, like, Rich Paul is flying to New York where LeBron has been, Jay-Z concerts, golf, etc. He's flying to New York on Wednesday, and they're going to have the in-person on Wednesday night at a nice dinner, and then he knows that Thursday morning is probably when it's going to happen, but you never know. Plans could change, so you can't actually say it. That's how sure. I took that.
10: Especially when he had outlined that LeBron, Rich Paul, everyone involved wanted to make sure that they had the full grasp of the landscape of what the offers were, and then they were going to make their decisions. So when Shams is saying the voice notes have been listened to, the decks are out, they have absorbed what has happened, and they're getting ready to make a decision, I don't know why he would wait. I understand that he shouldn't have to be in a rush. I know you yesterday have said
6: that's the only reason I would think is the
10: for
6: Warriors
10: Golden State, Anthony Davis,
6: correct,
10: that is the move that could potentially still be out there,
6: correct.
10: But then his decision is already made up. This is where I'm going to go. Okay, I just have to delay my announcement until they make this move. And I know for sure that this is where I can go. I can make the announcement publicly. But when Shams outlines it like that, it leads me to believe that a decision has been made and it's just a matter of time before the announcement is coming.
7: I am not at all discrediting anything that Shams is reporting.
6: Nobody said you are.
7: But like,
6: I mean, Smalls did. No,
10: that's just how I interpret it.
7: I hear you. I do think that the decision has been made up for a while. I'm with you on that. I think that he's had his mind made up on where he wants to go, and all of these voice notes, all of this new intel that he's received from teams, whether it's Bob Myers coming on the Max Kellerman and Rich Paul podcast and saying, you can win here. No kidding. I think all of that is great, and it's good information that he can hear it, not necessarily have it go in one ear and out the other, but he can store it away where it's not going to impact what he already believes and where he is going to go. I think he already knows where he's going to go. I think there's going to be the timing now of setting up some sort of big announcement. What's going to happen? Is he going to show up at some summer league game and be like, show up where the team is, his next team is playing? Is it going to be some big Instagram post? Is it going to be on a podcast appearance? Is he going to show up at the ESPYs like he did a couple of years ago and say, like, today's not that day, talking about he's going to play another season? I think all that factors in now to how can he create the biggest splash for his announcement on where he's going to go next, and that takes time.
6: I think the only way he does the splash announcement is if he goes back to Cleveland. I think everything else is just, like, announced. Like, no.
10: Why? If this is the last time that he has the opportunity, yep, that he's earned, by the way, to hold center court as the king, as the face of this league, and have a captive audience with all of us about what he's choosing to do with the final chapter of his career, why would he just let it be a casual announcement and not a big spectacle?
7: And he's already done the casual announcement. 2014, the thing that they took out in the New York Times, the little fake transaction, and then it was like the big one page, like a very...
6: Remember the Cavs?
7: When he went back to the Cavs, it was the...
6: No, that was a Sports Illustrated article.
7: Whatever it was the transaction. It was 2014, and it was just a very, like, LeBron James to Cleveland.
6: Thought that was the one where he wrote the story with Lee Jenkins, I'm coming home, in Sports Illustrated.
7: Yeah. There was one that, like...
6: Lakers one, I think, was the more transactional.
7: There was one that was... He's already done the simple announcement, is what I'm trying to say. Like, this is the last time that he's earned that right to do this, to take as long as he wants. That's why I don't think, you know... Are we inching closer to a decision? Not an announcement. A decision. I think there's a separation there.
6: Right, of course. But you guys are both saying he's already made the decision.
7: Yes, and that's what
6: So then it would be an announcement.
7: So, but like maybe there's like still things that they're trying to work out as far as like, you know, all of the, like the semantics that come with that. I don't think we get the announcement in the next 72 hours.
6: So can we just do some reckless speculation on something? So Miami, Cleveland, Golden State, Minnesota, let's include Denver and Philadelphia. Right now, those are the six teams, right, that everyone assumes he's going to play on. Is that correct?
10: Yes.
6: Mm-hmm. If I made you pick a seventh team, and it was none of those six, and he's going to announce he's playing for a seventh team.
10: Ooh, interesting question, Ev. Let me think
7: Spurs.
10: About this.
6: No chance.
7: Why? Yeah. They were on the list.
6: Wemby won't let it.
7: They were on the list. They were on the podcast grease board.
6: Yeah. Why do you take less money? It's to have more power. Everybody could sit there and say it's to give money back. You take less money when you're that good to have more power. Wemby does not want anyone with him. He wants the guys he has. He did not want Giannis. He does not want LeBron. I can tell you that right now. So that's the less money is, no, you're going to now do what I say. I get to use that money elsewhere.
10: Do you ask that question because you have a specific team?
6: And I think that guess is a really interesting one, because if it were San Antonio, everyone would pick them to win it all next year.
7: Of course.
6: Year. No, I'm just curious as to where you're going.
10: No, because I'm looking right now. Initially, I had said the Spurs, but that was before Wemby signed his deal. I can't come up with a 17.
6: I have three.
10: Go.
6: Okay. So one would be the LA Clippers. If he's just like, I don't want to move. I don't want to go anywhere. And maybe Kawhi's actually still going to be here. And I just call him and be like, hey, just don't let the trade go through. And let's just do this. Two of us. That's one. The next one is an utterly absurd one. But basketball-wise, it makes a lot of sense, and you want the big announcement. He's doing a podcast with Tyrese Halliburton at Fanatics Fest in a couple of days.
10: That would be a stunner
7: if he did it here.
6: I can't fathom that he would play in Indiana. Yeah. But if you look at that roster and you put LeBron James on the roster, they will be the favorites out of the Eastern Conference over the New York Knicks to go to the finals. That team's really good. And the last one is utterly absurd, but I still think it's the team that actually makes the most sense for him. The Los Angeles Lakers.
10: Not
7: going back. You can't announce that you're leaving and then go back.
6: It's LeBron James. I said, is there a curveball? Is there another team? If you just look at the roster and what they actually need right now and a player that could help them, it's actually him. It's the player that could help them right now. Why are you looking at me, shaking your head, Smalls?
10: Because what else have we heard from Rich Paul? That LeBron wants to be celebrated.
7: Yeah. Happiness.
10: He was essentially pushed out in L.A. Mm-hmm. I know it came across as a decision that he and Rich Paul informed the Lakers they can go in a different direction because he would be playing elsewhere. But come on, we know that for a long time we've had the conversations about them operating on two timelines and that this is a Luka-centric team now. Why would he want to go back there and not be the focal point where wherever else he goes, he's going to be celebrated for going there?
6: Well, it sounds like it's going to be one of the six that we mentioned then. But let's get down to five. As in our energy. 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
6: Oh boy, here we go. 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Get your money right. Along with Michelle Smallman, Courtin Cronin, in for Chris Canty today. Evan Cohen with you. Ready for this?
7: Oh yeah. This
10: Good
7: is
10: luck
7: always
10: to you.
7: One of my favorite rankings.
6: Is it?
7: Yep. Whenever we do this every summer, the fan base one. Usually create some fireworks.
6: Mm. Okay.
10: Can confirm. I did it last year and took heat for months. So Godspeed, Evan Cohen.
6: So at Evco Radio, if you want to destroy me, on Instagram and Twitter, I'm up for it. Here we go. There's going to be a theme here. I will explain it as we go on. Let's start with number five.
1: Number five.
6: Your Chicago Bears. I think the fans of the Chicago Bears have to be looked at as great fans. Now, you could sit there and say, well, they're moving, and the fan, no, it's not because the fan support is not there.
10: That has nothing to do with fans.
6: It's a

0: 24/7 conversation, ESPN 1000 in Chicago, Bears, Bears, and more Bears at all times. Courtney knows it. Courtney's a part of it. They haven't won since 1985, Super Bowl 20. They really have never had a franchise quarterback until right now. The most important position in men's American sports, they have defaulted on literally until last year, because you can't even say until the year before, because Caleb wasn't that like he is now. He wasn't on the Jeremy Fowler top 10 list. So literally the year 2025 is the singular and only year in our lifetime that they had a franchise quarterback. Jim McMahon they won with, my buddy Steve Walsh they won a playoff game with, but they never have had this. So for the first time in this storied history, they finally have a franchise quarterback. Their fan base has supported them all through it. Courtney, you're the best person to comment on this. Go ahead. Number five.
1: How dare you disgrace the ghost of Sid Luckman like that?
0: In our lifetime, how old are you?
1: I'm kidding. No, you're right. Of course.
2: Ring a bell?
1: I think this is a good...
2: Sexy Rexy, ring a bell?
1: I think this is a good place to start the list. Because Bears fans have been through a lot the last couple of years. They went through the Matt Nagy era where they had a glimmer of hope and then it fell off a cliff. They had Matt Eberflus, which was not good at all. Like, that was the rebuild to get them to where they are now, to where they have a franchise quarterback, they have the right coach, they have two people in tandem who have the same vision for what this franchise can be, and they've become a modern franchise. They're an offensive team now. Put that in the black and blue division of the NFC North and a team that was ground and pound in defense.
0: Let's get to number four.
3: Number four.
0: I mean, you can't be America's team for no reason. I got to put the Cowboys in there.
1: Hmm. Are you contractually obligated to put them on this list?
0: I'm not, actually.
1: Okay.
0: Here's why. How could you be the franchise that is likely worth more than any franchise in American sports if your fans are not diehard 24/7, 365 supportive of everything you do? This franchise has had a roller coaster ride in the Jerry Jones era that starts with three early Super Bowls into an utter circus for multiple decades, right? They have not won a Super Bowl since 1995, Super Bowl 30. That's a long time ago. The Dallas Cowboy fan continues to be the most active participatory fan, at least in our conversation, of any fan base in all of sports. I got to give them their props, Smalls. Number four, Dallas Cowboys.
2: There are people who have had children since the last time the Cowboys were even in the conference championship game. Yet, they are still the most talked about and relevant franchise in the NFL.
0: So how
2: they
0: can
2: deserve to be on the list.
0: Thank you. Let's get to number three, top five NFL fan bases.
3: Number three.
0: This franchise has seen hell on earth. Four Super Bowls in a row.
2: Ooh.
0: That you go to and you don't win any of them. You have an MVP quarterback that was ranked number one on Jeremy Fowler's top 10 list yesterday, and Josh Allen, and you've never been to a Super Bowl with him, and yet you support the team enough where you can build a new stadium, where you're going to sell out that new stadium. The Buffalo Bills, their fans are unbelievable. Bills Mafia, throwing people through the tables like it's a WWE. Actually, it's not even a WWE. It's an ECW event back in the day.
2: Lighting them on fire.
0: That's ECW. Were you referencing ECW? Or?
2: Of course I was. Wrestling girl.
0: Look at you. Wow. Paul E. Dangerously, a.k.a. Paul Heyman, back in the day running that. The Buffalo Bills fans are amazing. Lifelong, diehard, freezing cold in Buffalo. Bills number three.
1: It's the culture around the team that makes the team what they are. The mystique of the Buffalo Bills is because of Bills Mafia. You have fans that will be out there in any weather conditions. I mean, heck, they could have put a dome over that stadium that they just built. They said, no, we like our home field advantage because the fans are part of that home field advantage as much as the cold and the weather. I want them to win a Super Bowl. I really do. I want to see Josh Allen get over the hump because those fans deserve it.
0: Number two.
3: Number two.
0: There's a theme developing. Hopefully you guys have picked up on a little bit of the theme here. Number two, Javonte, shout out to you, Detroit Lions.
2: Mm.
0: They have never won. They've never won. They've had a winless season. This franchise has their number one overall pick at the quarterback position that they loved. He took all the poundings and beatings in Matthew Stafford, and then they trade him, understandably so at the time, and he wins a Super Bowl somewhere else. You get the kneecap-biting Dan Campbell in the mix, and he's the identity of Detroit. He's mean, he's nasty, he's hardworking, he's blue-collar with all of those great people in Michigan, in Detroit, Michigan, that just lunch-pail kind of fans. But they've never won! Number two, Detroit Lions fans. What's wrong?
2: When they historically were so bad and down on their luck, were they selling out stadiums? I can't remember. Javonte, you can chime in if you want, but that is that's my only question
0: I
2: here.
0: I thought they were.
2: I'm asking because they've had a resurgent past few seasons. It's easy for them to cheer for this team when Dan Campbell comes in and we're biting kneecaps and we're going to the playoffs.
0: They finished in last place last year, did they not?
2: They did, but I'm just curious during those lean years because I can't remember what it was like for them to show up.
0: Well, if they didn't show up, that's a bad job by me. And
2: I'm just curious. I'm just asking.
0: Okay, well, you may be right and I may be wrong. So number five, Chicago Bears. Number four, Dallas Cowboys. Number three, Buffalo Bills. Number two, Detroit Lions. Number one is clear and obvious, the best fan base in the NFL.
2: We knew you were going to say
3: number one.
0: The Cleveland Browns.
2: We knew
0: it's not even debatable. They stayed with this team after they left them. They moved in the middle of the night. Art Modell, all of the drama around that. Belichick, and they get rid of him. Bernie Kosar situation. Winless seasons. Hugh Jackson, where they win one game over 2 years. The horrificness around why in the world would they acquire Deshaun Watson when they did, and why would they give him that money when they did. All of the drama now, I'm not saying he's brought any of this upon himself necessarily, but around Shador. It's one thing after another with the Cleveland Browns. Coaching firing in season, out of season. The owner of the team saying, you know what? I saw a homeless guy on the street and he told me to take Johnny Manziel. That's true. That actually happened. The Cleveland Browns, Northeast Ohio, I've never seen a fan base committed to a team more than the Cleveland Browns fans are committed to the Cleveland Browns, and they stay with them no matter what. Browns 1, Lions 2, Bills 3, Cowboys 4, Bears 5. Here's the theme. There's a couple of themes here. As a front-running fan, I don't deserve any credit for being a fan of anything. It's the fans. Here's how you become a winner on this list. Cheering for losers. And these fan bases have had to cheer for losers. In addition, majority of them, cold weather climates.
2: Mm-hmm.
0: Much harder to go outside for 4 or 5 hours with your hard-earned money during a Sunday afternoon, knowing your team's going to lose and you're going to freeze your tuchus off. It was a lot easier, even for me, when I lived in South Florida. I'm like, all right, I'm going to go to the Dolphins game. They stink, but I got a tan during the game. Hey, you can live with that. So there you go. Top five NFL fan bases.
1: A lot of suffering. A lot of suffering. A lot of money spent that did not have much of a return on
0: that's right. No ROI. Well said, Courtney. All right, we're going to get both of your reactions.
2: I've got some objections and omissions. Please,
0: we will get
2: on the
0: that
2: other side
0: as well. And your phone calls. 888-SAY-ESPN. 888-729-3776. Best NFL fan bases. Browns, Lions, Bills, Cowboys, Bears. Top five. Who should be in? Who should be out? Who do we leave off? Or who did I leave off? I don't want to blame Courtney and Michelle for that. We will get your phone calls in coming up next. 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
9: A bandwagon fan. The biggest insult in sports. But this summer, during the FIFA World Cup, it's an invitation, America. Never watched soccer before? Perfect. Think a corner kick is a karate move? Sure, why not? Prefer sports where players can use their hands? Me too. Just here for the snacks? Now we're talking. So grab a bag of Lay's and jump on the bandwagon. We're undefeated. Lay's, the official sponsor of the FIFA World Cup 2026.
2: As families head into summer travel season, there's one thing many people forget to plan for. What happens if someone gets sick when you're away from home? Joining us now is Dr. Peter McCullough with some smart ways to be prepared before summer begins. Doctor, summer is supposed to be relaxing, but travel can come with surprises. So why is summer a time when families should think ahead medically?
10: Because there's always stress about getting sick on a trip and then ending up in the urgent care.
2: What are some of the most common issues that families will run into during these summer trips from a medical standpoint?
10: Various forms of food poisoning or traveler's diarrhea, getting viral upper respiratory tract infections that get too far along and they become a bacterial secondary infection like a bronchitis, then of course usual things like bladder infections, yeast infections.
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13: 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Along with Michelle Smallman, Courtney Cronin in for Chris Canty today. Evan Cohen with you. ESPN Radio Rank'em Series. Of course, our power rankings brought to us by SoFi, where we have the top five NFL fan bases that I decided on. I was assigned the opportunity to give the list today. I gave Cleveland Browns 1, Detroit Lions 2, Buffalo Bills 3, Dallas Cowboys 4, Chicago Bears 5. The theme, in order to be a winner, you got to be a loser. And these teams have been losers for a long period of time. And also the cold weather. I think it's easy to be a fan of a winning team, especially when you're a front runner like me. And it's easier to be a fan of a team in a warm weather climate. We're going to get to the phone calls in a second at 888-SAY-ESPN. You have an objection and omission, Smallsy.
2: Objection is that I don't think fan bases like the Packers, the Steelers, the Eagles should be penalized because their franchises are functional. They have outstanding fan bases that not only show up and pack their home stadiums, but that travel really well. The Steelers fans go everywhere, even to the Hall of Fame.
13: They're awesome fans. They're unbelievable.
2: Eagles fans will make your life miserable. Packers fans, coast to coast, travel everywhere to back the pack. And my objection here, if we're talking about down and out fan bases who support their team through misery and dysfunction at the highest level, where are the New York Jets on this list?
13: I had them initially, and then I crossed them off. I don't know why I crossed them off. I probably should have kept them on there, but I had them initially.
2: How can you reward the Browns and not reward the Jets? Butt fumble?
13: I feel like the Jets fans, they come closer without giving up on the team to giving up on the team than the Browns fans do. I never get the feeling that the Browns fans are like, I'm giving up. The Jets fans, I do feel like they're like at some point they just give up on this team.
14: But that's the cycle of the year for them. Starting out with so much hope in training camp. And I mean, Geno Smith is going to be their quarterback this year. Like, yeah, they know what they're set up for. They know they're not a team that's going to be set up to win right now. To win, who knows when. They're set up to get draft picks. But there's always this optimism that comes out in, like, July and August with Jets fans. I covered the Jets' first game last year, did sideline for Steelers-Jets. And the the way that that game ended, obviously on the field goal, the Steelers end up winning that thing. But the optimism in that stadium was at an all-time high. And I felt like it stayed there for a while throughout the season. And then by midway point, they realized Justin Fields isn't the answer. They're like, all right, let's move on to 2026.

0: when you have a fan base that is constantly at the trade deadline, already thinking about next year and excited about next year and excited about the future that may or may not exist or may not go anywhere, that's an automatic qualifier to be on the list. I would have taken the Cowboys fans off because I do think there's a level of delusion with Cowboys fans. And frankly, they haven't suffered nearly as much as these other fan bases have in recent history. A lot of 12-win regular seasons that may not have gone anywhere in the playoffs, but at least they got there.
1: Yeah.
0: Like, I would have taken them off. I would have put the Jets in probably somewhere between 4-2.
1: Yeah, to be fair, Jets went to the conference championship game in 09.
2: You got us behind that fan base. I am
1: You won in 85.

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1: There's no bigger fan base that rewarded dysfunction than the Knicks fans. They sold out Madison Square Garden every night for about 100 years when the Knicks were the most inept, poorly run franchise. And you're telling me they're good fans?
2: Yeah. Well, you're rewarding loyalty with this, with these lists that
1: that's
2: you have
1: right
2: now.
1: That's
3: some
1: right.
3: Knicks fans try to fire their coach during the NBA Finals.
1: Yeah. Well, I don't know who, or he may be sitting behind you. Joe in Ohio, listening on 106.7 in Ohio. Top five fan bases. Joe, what do you got?
4: I don't really have any additions or omissions, but like just kind of what Smalley said, are we rewarding kind of dumb fan bases in this for dealing with mediocrity?
1: It's a very fair question, and let's try to decipher wording on this. Courtney just said loyal. Mm-hmm. You said dumb.
5: No. Cardinals fans, to bring it back to what I know, St. Louis Cardinals fans took a lot of heat last season when they did not show up to the ballpark. But they were saying to ownership, this is not acceptable. I am voting with my dollars. You are not getting my money if you're not going to spend money to field a competitive product. And people were like, huh, thought Cardinals fans were the best fans in baseball. You don't even show up when your team is finally bad. But they're saying, I'm going to sacrifice watching something that I love to make a statement so that you can do your job. And I just wonder if there's something to that for some of these NFL fan bases of continuing to line the pockets of ownership that doesn't do what they need to do in order for the team to be successful.
1: So then would you deem whoever would be lowest in attendance in 2025 the best fan base? Is not showing.
5: Well, it depends on circumstances.
2: What Michelle's saying is they're hitting the owners in their pockets, which is the only way that you can create change as a fan.
5: Yes.
2: Is you can whine and you can say whatever you want. Owners aren't going to do anything unless there is a financial component to it that affects them. So, St. Louis Cardinals fans not showing up, trying to show ownership, hey, we don't like what we're seeing right now, create some change that then brings people back to the park. I get that. But it's the fan bases, like, I thought about the San Francisco 49ers for a second.
1: All they do is win.
2: In 2016, they win now. In 2016, the year that Chip Kelly was the head coach and I was out there covering them, they went 2-14. There were games 15 minutes before kickoff where the, like, middle section was just completely bare. I mean, suites were always packed because that's corporate and you're bringing in a lot of dollars. But those fans came back when Kyle Shanahan got out there and they started winning. Where were you during the years where the team was terrible? The loyalty element here, when you have teams like the Buffalo Bills, like the Chicago Bears, like the Cleveland Browns on here, and the Lions certainly to a degree, but the long suffering that those fan bases have gone through where, you know, the Lions had a quarterback. The Bears didn't have a quarterback. The Browns didn't have a quarterback. I mean, they kept cycling through again and again and again and again, watching horrible football for years, and kept putting their dollars to work for the teams to show up. But that to me...
1: Well, that's the debate between you guys, because what you're saying, Courtney,
2: I believe in the loyalty element.
1: Right. And Smalls
2: does not. There's... Gotta bring this back to like what Jaylen Brown said the other day when he was talking about there's no loyalty in sports. Well, there's no loyalty in the business of sports.
5: Correct.
2: But for fan bases, loyalty is what good fan bases are built upon. And that's how I would have structured my list had I done
1: this
2: exercise.
1: What I did.
2: And I agree with you on everything but the Dallas Cowboys being
1: understood.
2: At four.
5: Loyalty is certainly a component of a good fan base, but so is passion. And sometimes with passion, you have to make a stance. And I don't know. I just think some of your thought process here is negating successful franchises and their fan bases as well. And it's not, we shouldn't say that they're a lesser fan base because they have competent ownership or a competent front office.
1: Yeah, but okay, best run franchise in the NFL in your mind is who?
5: Right now?
1: Yeah, just give me anybody.
5: The Eagles.
1: Okay, the Eagles. If the Eagles are stinky this year and the fans hypothetically don't show up, you'll say, oh, wow, great job by the fans? Or will we sit there and say, are you kidding? How spoiled can you be? You go to the Super Bowl with basically any coach quarterback combination you've had since 2004, 2005. I don't think we'll have great job, Eagles fans. You're really showing them where it hurts in the wallet.
5: Because they have standards?
1: I think we'll say they're spoiled because they're not showing up when finally they're bad for the first time in forever.
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13: Jalen Hurts is the most disrespected quarterback of any quarterback in the NFL. It's ridiculous. Sirianni and Hurts, what's going on? Hurts' teammates don't like him as much as they like AJ Brown. I'm walking in the supermarket yesterday. You know what? I looked up to my left, and what did I see? A big Wheaties box with Jalen Hurts on the cover. And I sat there with a smile and a smirk on my face because this guy is going to get everybody this year.
14: Come on, seven. 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
13: 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Hello, Michelle Smallman. Courtney Cronin in for Chris Canty today. Evan Cohen with you. This was SportsCenter, a new interview podcast from Rich Eisen featuring SportsCenter legends like Dan Patrick. Great story about the Charlotte Observer. You'll understand if you haven't listened to or watched the podcast, you'll understand what I'm saying the moment you do. 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This was SportsCenter, presented by Gusto. All right, one day later, ladies and gentlemen. Nice to have Smalls today, by the way, Court, because she was going to go to the ticker tape parade in St. Louis because Jordan Walker won the home run derby, and she is acting like her team won the World Series last night.
11: Let her have it. Don't tell a fan how to fan.
15: You just did a whole list on fan bases and loyalty, and I don't know if there's a more loyal sports fan in this room than Michelle with the Cardinals.
16: Thank you, Courtney.
13: I'm not arguing that. Did she not? Because you said to me privately when we were in break, you pulled me aside. You said, can you calm her down with the overreactions? And I said, I don't know what to do with her.
15: She was here the whole time. This interaction did not happen.
13: Let's do a minute on you going crazy, and then we'll get into the quarterback stuff because it is still, I'm telling you, Jeremy Fowler, kudos to him and his reporting because ESPN.com top 10 QB list is still the hottest thing. Yeah. Everyone is raging and debating about everything, but Smallsy, your guy, Jordan Walker, well, you've been hyping for years, won the home run derby last night in Philly, and you've acted like they won the World Series, so go ahead.
16: I did not act like they won the World Series. I said for Jordan Walker stands, it felt like a World Series victory last night because his path to arriving here, winning the home run derby, first Cardinal in history to do so, by the way, which is spectacular, has not been easy. He's been up and down, even though he was an incredibly touted prospect coming through the system. People compared him to the likes of Albert Pujols. They thought he was going to be the next face of the franchise. And then last year, the production was not there. He gets sent down to the minors. Heading into this season, we didn't know what he was going to be or if you would ever see that version of him. And to his credit, he came to spring training. He was locked in, best shape of his life. He adjusted his routine and the coaching staff has really extracted the best out of him. And so for him to have this breakout season, for the production to be there, and most importantly, I'm more impressed not only with the winning and the production that we're seeing from Jordan Walker, but the mental fortitude I've seen out of him over the past year or so to weather the criticism in St. Louis, the headlines, the conversations about if he's ever going to be the guy. That's not easy. To step in that box last night, go against the hometown guy and Kyle Schwarber, be down to your final strike, rip off 6 home runs in a row to take home the crown in front of that crowd that was booing you mercilessly all night long takes a level of composure from a young guy who's been through a lot that was really impressive to me last night. So shout out to Jordan Walker. Shout out to the Cardinals.
13: One note on that. I'm glad you brought up the booing. I actually thought that part was cool.
16: Oh, I thought it was awesome.
13: I know that's not the norm in a home run derby or like a 3-point contest.
15: Philly.
13: No, that's what I'm saying. Like, beat yourself.
15: To do it.
13: Yeah, they're required to do it. Well, they did it last night. We are on Sportsman like here on ESPN Radio, ESPN2. We are presented by Progressive Insurance.
16: So, also, one more thing quickly.
13: Okay.
16: How about Jordan Walker winning $1 million last night when he's making $799,000? He made more last night than he makes all season long, which was pretty cool too.
13: Jeremy Fowler compiled a list by way of his reporting, scouts, coaches, GMs around the NFL, executives, top 10 QBs. Josh Allen, number 1. Patrick Mahomes, number 2. Matthew Stafford, number 3. Joe Burrow, number 4. Lamar Jackson, number 5. Dak Prescott, 6. Justin Herbert, 7. Drake May, 8. Jared Goff, 9. Caleb Williams, 10. Small says, we've had 24 hours to kind of let this sink in. We all found out about it yesterday. Which QB in your mind was the most disrespected quarterback?
16: You can make the case for a lot of different guys on this list, which is the beauty of the list. But the more I think about it, Evan, I think it's ridiculous that Lamar Jackson is sitting there at number 5. We're talking about a 2-time MVP who in his season with the best production of his career did not win MVP. It goes to Josh Allen, could have been a 3-time MVP, is still sitting there at the bottom of the top tier of quarterbacks. And you could make the case that Josh Allen is better than him. Obviously, Patrick Mahomes is more accomplished than him. Matthew Stafford, the reigning MVP. But if I'm Lamar Jackson and I'm sitting there below Joe Burrow and I'm reading this and some of the people quoted, the talent evaluators, front office people, coaches throughout the league that were commenting on me are acknowledging that even though I'm one of the most dynamic and dangerous runners in the league, my passing game has been elevated over the past couple seasons, that I'm a complete passer now. You're acknowledging that the part of my game that wasn't bad, but that could have used some improvement, I've done, and you still put me below someone like the likes of Joe Burrow. Lamar Jackson should feel a type of way about that.
13: Courtney?
15: I have a hard time leaving a Super Bowl champion off this list. Sam Darnold.
17: Okay.
15: Because he just won a Super Bowl. Did he complete 50% of his passes? It wasn't spectacular. I mean, that was a slugfest in the Super Bowl. But he didn't turn the ball over. He didn't turn the ball over in 3 of the last 4 playoff games that he played in. He resurrected his career in Minnesota and showed he wasn't a one-hit wonder and went to Seattle and won them a Super Bowl. I think that when you look at this list, there you can make a case basically 6 where Dak is, 6 through 10, that you can put just about any one of these guys, 6 through 10, in any of those spots and add a couple onto the list, whether it's Jordan Love, Jalen Hurts, Sam Darnold. In my opinion, a Super Bowl champion who has shown he can play in multiple offenses and carry multiple teams to double-digit win seasons should be on that list. But to Michelle's point about Lamar Jackson, the most egregious thing to me in seeing the voting and what Jeremy had reported, there was one person, I don't know who, but one person who had him unranked.
17: Yeah, well,
15: that's
17: ridiculous. Yeah, we're going to get to that part of it because some of the low point rankings are utterly absurd. You know, I'm glad you said what you said. So the guy who leads a team to the Super Bowl, who plays in multiple offenses over the course of his career, should be on that list.
15: Yeah.
17: What about a guy who leads his team to 2 Super Bowls, has an unbelievable touchdown to interception ratio, has an ability to run the football so much so that he has had 4 seasons of double-digit rushing touchdowns and 5 seasons of 8 or more rushing touchdowns? What about that guy? Jalen Hurts at number 17 is utterly absurd. I know Eagles fans that don't even think he's that good. But as CeCe always says, what is the objective here? You are an NFL quarterback. It is the most important position in men's American sports, and it's not close. And this man has been the quarterback of 2 teams that went to the Super Bowl, both times against Kansas City, one time where his team annihilated Kansas City, another time where they lost, where he, for the most part, outplayed Patrick Mahomes. He wins double-digit games basically every single year, and his touchdown to interception ratio in his career is 110 to 45. 110 to 45. He has 63 rushing touchdowns, 11 fumbles lost. So basically, let's call it a 6-to-1, you know, rushing touchdown to fumble ratio. What more does he have to do? Do I like that he plays under shotgun too much? No, I do not. I hate the shotgun for quarterbacks for the most part, right? I don't like that. Would I like him to play under center more? Sure. Am I going to take him off?
15: He will in this offense.
17: Yeah, he will in this offense. Good. The Sean Mannion Packers offense, good, right? And I think he's going to be really good. And narrative-wise, I will continue to say, there is no one with a better opportunity to win MVP of the NFL this year based initially on narrative than Jalen Hurts. What's the narrative? Beef with A.J. Brown, trade A.J. Brown. Kevin Petula, offensive coordinator, was a disaster last year. They bring in a new one and Sean Mannion from the Packers. There is nobody, narrative-wise, that has a better opportunity at the MVP of the NFL this year than this guy, Jalen Hurts. It's absurd that he was 17.
15: The only thing is you dive deeper into the reasoning that some of these exact scouts, coaches give for these quarterbacks being in the order which they in is fear. Who do you fear game planning for the most right now? And I don't agree with it. I would have had Jalen Hurts on this list too. And I think even last year when we talked about this, I remember you almost blew a gasket when he was 9th coming off the Super Bowl
17: That's
15: year,
17: right.
15: Which is absolutely fair. But do you fear Jalen Hurts in an unknown offense when you saw what it was like last year?
17: May I ask a question to your question?
15: Sure.
17: If you're a coach, do you fear losing?
15: Of course.
17: He's going to cause you to lose.
15: He is the catalyst of the most unstoppable short yardage play we have ever seen.
17: He plays
15: in the
17: games
15: NFL.
17: That their defense is can be dominant, right? Their offensive line has been dominant. Their running game has been with the best running back in the league at times in Saquon Barkley. So it is not only him that I'm not suggesting it is. And maybe he's a product of everything else. But we've seen quarterbacks that are products of everything else blow it. Because they give the other team the football.
15: Well, and that's where I think the lack of fear is. I don't think this is an argument that any of these voters made based on he's a system quarterback, he's a byproduct of a really good offensive line, of having all these weapons, of having Saquon Barkley. There were moments last year The tush push was supposed to be the most risk-averse play for that team because he never fumbled on it. He fumbled on it multiple times last year. He started to show cracks in the armor. He started to show, because the offense and the scheme and the play caller were so inept last year, he started to show that he was cracking under pressure with that. And that's where, when you're game planning for quarterbacks, you got to pick 10 of these. You can't pick everybody. You got to pick 10 of them. You say, that other guy is more dangerous to me as a defensive coordinator than where Jalen Hurts is currently going into 2026. That is what I believe the rationale and the logic of not having him top 10, of having him further down the list, because you're looking at someone like Dak and saying, Dak, those weapons, that offense, the way that we've seen him play, knowing that he's still going to be under Shoddy this year, that's a known quantity. That's what I'm having a game plan for. We have no idea.
17: So why is Lamar five then? He's got to be impossible to plan for.
15: Of course. I think it's the injury concern there. Again.
17: So now we're changing what we're voting on, though. Because you just said the fear, and now it's injury.
15: No, I'm saying the injury concern of, like, whether he's going to even be playing or not. I mean, you cannot deny the fact that he's a two-time MVP. So whoever had him unranked there, there's some sort of gripe, and that feels like it's something personal. But it's the quantity, it's the qualifier that he too has a new offense. Someone that's going to require him to play under center a whole lot. Somebody that's going to be asking him to do different things than he did in the last couple of years that he played there when Todd Monken was his offensive coordinator. But it's never subjective. There's always going to be goalposts that move for different quarterbacks. But when it comes to Jalen Hurts, I'm just giving you what I think the logic was for people not putting him in this top 10 list, which is we saw what happened last year when it was another new offensive coordinator. We started to see him not be the Super Bowl MVP that he was the year before. I think more people think that he's regressing more to the median of the NFL quarterback list than being towards the top 10.
17: Yeah, his horrific season you're talking about.
15: I know, still went to the playoffs.
17: Went to the playoffs, won the division, 25 touchdowns, 6 interceptions, 8 rushing touchdowns, 2 fumbles lost.
16: And I wonder what he would be like if he had any continuity at offensive coordinator.
17: Yeah, let's look at it the
15: other
17: way.
15: Great unknown.
17: And the whole fear thing. Based on that, because obviously it's not voted on based on that, but based on that, Aaron Rodgers should be on the list, because who's going to be able to outsmart you better than him? Now, his physical capabilities aren't there.
15: Then they don't fear that anymore. They don't fear the mobility. They don't fear certain
17: things. Just saying that there's nothing you're going to show Aaron Rodgers that he hasn't seen before. It's like, oh, how do I game plan for that guy? And it's just, well, he can't physically do it. We're just, as you said, we're moving the goalposts based on and justifying some of these rankings that are seemingly absurd. But how low can you go? Really low for some of these that don't actually make a lot of sense. We will get to that after Smalls has this from The Wellness Company.
16: That's right, Evan. It is summertime, which means you need a medical emergency kit, because you don't want to have a summertime where you're sick. 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
23: 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Uh-huh. 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
16: Do you think we're eligible?
24: To what? Win the experiences?
16: Yes.
24: No.
15: No.
24: We work here.
16: I want to read a draft pick. That's so sick that someone gets to do that.
24: Not if they do it incorrectly, like somebody who normally sits where CC is sitting.
16: And he was set up.
15: Wait, what happened?
16: Chris Canty was set up.
24: He got the college wrong for Lorenzo Carter because they wrote the wrong college on the card.
16: No.
24: And he said to them, he didn't go to this school, he went to that school. And they're like, no, read it. And he's like, okay. Yeah, and then he read the wrong school. That's rough. That's rough.
16: But he knew it was the wrong school because he had done his draft prep. They set him up.
15: Why wouldn't he just say?
24: Because you're doing something for the NFL.
16: And they told him, read what's on the card.
15: And I'd be like, you're wrong.
24: That's what he did do.
15: Man.
25: Yeah, but then he didn't say the right thing.
24: Well,
15: Cold world, man. That stinks.
17: So Smalls is now putting it out there. She wants to read a draft.
15: It would be a very cool experience.
16: Isn't that sick that somebody can
15: do
16: that?
15: I would love to do that.
16: Through the ESPYs experience? It's awesome.
17: So for the Rams, you could do that.
16: Oh, they would not want
15: to
16: give me.
15: They would have to like take the hook to get her off the stage after she like hangs everyone out to dry. Be like, with the whatever pick, the Los Angeles

0: Rams, she would probably call them the St. Louis Rams, but then like Los Angeles Rams takes whoever. And by the way,
1: oh boy,
0: that's bleep it. You, Stan Kroenke, oh bleep God. This, bleep oh that. God. And they're just like, they're playing like the Oscars.
2: She gets
0: music
2: pulled
0: to get
2: off by
0: off.
2: Security.
3: It sounds terrible.
4: Actually, that would be iconic.
2: Trips on her
4: Please
2: way up
4: let
2: to the
4: me
2: podium.
4: Announce There's no chance a draft pick for the Rams.
3: There's no chance you would do that.
0: Then she started talking about Jordan Walker.
3: She's oh, like, too much of a
0: this is something that you guys
3: that.
0: Would never understand.
4: You think I'm too much of a professional to do that?
3: Yes.
4: Really? Because when I saw him at a Super Bowl party, I confronted him.
3: No one saw that.
4: Some of my coworkers did.
3: The point is, you wouldn't do that. So maybe we can get, you are a Packers fan. Maybe somehow, some way, you can get to the Packers and announce the draft pick. I mean, you could
4: me and Lil Wayne
3: year,
4: together?
3: You and Wayne.
4: Iconic.
3: Has he ever done it? He probably has.
4: I can't, hold on. Let's find out. Stand by. Research is on it.
3: By the way, you could have done it this year. You were in Pittsburgh for about a month and a half. I mean, you could have done any round.
4: I was there forever. I went to every round.
3: I mean, seriously. All right, Courtney, you referenced this. One of the sneaky, juicy parts of the QB top 10 list is not where they were ranked in terms of the average slash consensus, like the end result. Mm-hmm. The process that got us there had some of the most ridiculous rankings you've ever seen in your life. So again, the final answer that Jeremy Fowler put together by way of his surveying and reporting of NFL coaches, executives, GMs, etc. Josh Allen, Patrick Mahomes, Matthew Stafford, Joe Burrow, Lamar Jackson, Dak Prescott, Justin Herbert, Drake May, Jared Goff, Caleb Williams. That's the order, okay? Highest ranking for these guys. So Allen, Mahomes, Stafford, Burrow, Lamar, all by at least one person ranked number one. I don't know that I have an issue with any of those. Allen won, obviously, overall. Mahomes should be one in my mind eternally at this point. But, okay, Stafford coming off an MVP, if somebody wanted to default to MVP, I kind of get that. Well, Burrow, I don't understand number one. There's no logic in Burrow being number one. If you want to say, who are you going to project to win an MVP this year and you want to pick Burrow, maybe that's the logic.
4: Also, as Courtney said, the guy who keeps you up at night, Joe Burrow's that guy.
3: Not more than Lamar Jackson, who can make every throw that Joe Burrow can make and can move in a way that Joe Burrow can't. I'm sorry, like we now have underrated Lamar Jackson, but he was number one also on somebody. The lowest, someone had Patrick Mahomes 9. How can you have 8 quarterbacks that you would rank ahead of Patrick Mahomes?
0: It's the argument of who is he elevating around him at this stage of his career. Andy's coming off of a pretty significant knee injury. We don't know when he's going to be back.
3: Who is he elevating around him, you said?
0: Yes.
3: Then Burrow can't be on the list.
0: Because
3: Burrow's never played with a bad receiver.
0: I don't disagree.
3: Cannot be, like, if that's, I'm just saying, if someone is saying, I need to see a quarterback elevate those around him, in other words, I need to have Welker and Edelman become Welker and Edelman for Tom. Well, then Joe Burrow, who's played with Hall of Fame receivers dating back to when he wasn't playing at Ohio State and LSU and the Bengals, can never be on a top 10 list ever again. Go ahead. I'm sorry.
0: I think that's the logic that some people are using when you see Patrick Mahomes at this stage of his career. They did just revamp their run game. They brought in a Super Bowl MVP in Kenneth Walker, and that will help him this year. But do you fear Patrick Mahomes and the receiving core that he has right now? Do you fear him behind that offensive line the way that you used to when they were perennially coming out of the AFC? That's the logic that some people are using, because this is not in a lifetime achievement award list.
3: But you
0: I
3: just
0: know
3: made
0: that,
3: it that.
0: No.
3: You compared him to his previous self.
0: No, I'm saying that defense, if you're doing this off of like the coaches who you're voting, that are voting, which are defensive coaches a lot of times because they're the ones who have to game plan for these quarterbacks. They're not fearing him the way that they did in 2023 and 2024. They're not fearing the 2026 version the same, which is why the Lifetime Achievement Award thing cannot be a factor into this. I'm only bringing that up to show you how the logic worked when the lists were different and when he was much higher up in the list.
3: How about the fact, Smalls, that someone had Lamar Jackson unranked?
4: That's outrageous. Outrageous. Mm-hmm. How can you have a 2-time, could have been 3-time MVP unranked? And if you were going to use the logic of, well, Mahomes might have been down numerically last year, but he was injured. Lamar Jackson was banged up all last season as well. So how could you put Mahomes on the list, Burrow on the list, who always deals with injuries, and have Lamar unranked?
3: Let's talk about that. So we don't know who the person was, and we don't know the rest of their list. But to your point, the person that had Lamar unranked, the only logical thing would have been because of injuries a year ago. So that person better not have had, as you mentioned, Mahomes on the list, Burrow on the list, that person better not have had those people on the list.
0: Mm-hmm.
3: Anyone that missed games or consistently misses games cannot be on the list if you're going to have Lamar unranked, if that is your reasoning behind it.
4: But I also can't imagine whoever that person was would have left all three of those quarterbacks who are top five guys off the list.
3: Could that person have been Mike Tannenbaum? I don't think so, but we'll find out next. We're on Sports Tonight, presented by Progressive Insurance.
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20: When we got engaged, I'll never forget this. Coach Parcells is on a treadmill. I had never asked for a day off. He knew that I was dating somebody seriously. You know, I'm like, hey, Coach, Sean and I got engaged, and, you know, we're going to get married. He just goes like this. Huh. And how is that going to help us win, Mr. T?
3: Mike Tannenbaum joins us here on Unsportsmanlike. 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Along with Michelle Smallman, Courtney Cronin in for Chris Canty today. Mike T is here. Mike T is an expert on so many things. He ran football teams, the Dolphins, the Jets. He was an agent, had guys like Steve Kerr and David Blatt, like within his first year of being an agent, both coaches, he got them jobs, went to the NBA Finals. Who knew he was a restaurateur as well? We are gaining some information about you with restaurants. You have rules and regulations, things you like about restaurants. Give us a couple of minutes on restaurants, Mike.
20: Sure. We were went to a nice restaurant the other night, and first of all, I think appetizers have to hit the table like within 3 or 4 minutes of saying that. Like the object of the exercise is like we're going out to eat. We don't need to bloviate for 20 minutes and waste time. Like, let's get after it.
4: Wait,
20: like,
4: question, 3 to 4 minutes after drinks arrive or 3 to 4 minutes after you order?
20: No, like as soon as you, like you should order first. Okay. Like I'm a big, let's start with the appetizers.
4: Copy.
20: That's in the job description.
3: Do you look at the menu before you arrive?
20: I kind of, you know, I'm a little
3: Scouting.
20: Bit of a creature. I'm a creature of habit.
3: You're a scout.
20: Yeah, but I would eat at the same places over and over again.
4: Do you read the reviews?
20: No.
4: Just look at the menu, eyeball it, see what.
20: Okay. Yeah.
3: So appetizers within the first 3 or 4 minutes, keep going.
20: Yeah, and then from there, like, I like to share, you know, a couple of things. So, like, you know, a pasta, a protein, you know, a salad. You have to have questions during the conversations, too, because I don't want anybody to dominate the conversation. So I want to have thoughtful, behavioral-based questions that are being asked and exchanged during the night. And that, to me, is the most fulfilling meal you can have.
4: Was there a question specifically that you had on deck for this meal that you shared over the weekend?
20: Yeah. So, like, Michelle, like, I would, like, we could, you know, we've, I think, talked about this, but, like, what's the best compliment you've ever received?
4: That's an amazing question. Do you want me to answer it right now?
20: Yeah, I think America would like to know. Michelle Smallman, what is the best compliment you've ever received in your life?
4: When people reach out to me and they say, my daughter watches and listens to you every day, and you make her think she could do this. That's the best compliment I've ever received.
0: That's awesome.
20: Doesn't get any better than that.
3: Mm-hmm. You want us to answer too?
20: Yeah.
3: Okay, my guy Keith Williams, ESPN 1000 in Chicago, who you know, once said to me, this is years ago, you work like an intern.
19: And I was already a paid professional for, let's call it, 15 to 20 years. And he said, you work like an intern. And meaning interns work very hard and above and beyond to get an opportunity. And into your professional career, getting that kind of compliment felt good.
4: Oh, I thought it was because you asked so many questions all the time.
20: How about you, Courtney?
19: What is this, Mike? What happened here?
0: Man, probably was this morning. When Evan came in here and was, you gave me some sort of compliment this morning about.
19: I know what it was.
0: What was it?
19: You want me to tell you what it was?
0: Yeah.
19: Okay. So we were thinking back to the ECHC, the Hibachi Cookout, which you were at last year. You have a conflict this year. And we were talking about some of the teammates we had that are no longer on the radio side that moved over to ACC Network. Yes. And they got great opportunities there. And I said to Courtney, who knows? That could be you next, because it, like the work like an intern thing, she'll take whatever great opportunity, where it is, whenever it is, yeah, whatever time of day. And I think that's what you were talking about, right?
0: Yeah, it was the thing it had to do with the cookout. I couldn't remember what it was, though.
19: Okay. Anyway.
20: Oh, wait. We have Senator Orlovsky weighing in on this conversation. This is actually, he has some good ones. What's your best quality as a husband?
4: Ooh, excellent question.
19: Oh, that's to you and I. Yeah. I was looking at Ms. Smalls and Courtney. I'm like, wait, how would you answer? Okay, best quality as a husband. I would say everything is with and, not versus or instead of.
4: Ooh.
19: So in other words, everything with my wife and I should be a with and an and. We do things together. And if we're doing things apart, it should be planned together apart. And we parent together, and we should have roles and responsibilities together. And like, we are a team. I'm not one of these like hate on your wife, like, oh, the old ball and chain. Like, I hate that everything is with and, even if we're apart.
0: And you did say this morning, because we were talking about LeBron.
19: Wow, that was good.
4: That was very good.
0: He didn't rehearse that
4: either. Like, cut that. Let me send this
19: over to my wife's in a workout class right now. Who cares that I just said this? Rob, get this to my wife immediately.
0: When we were talking about LeBron this morning.
19: LeBron? How does he have anything to do with
0: this?
19: Well,
0: you asked me, like, where do you think he's going? I said, like, I think he's going home. And you're like, where? And I said, to Cleveland. And then you made the argument, he hasn't lived in Cleveland forever. His home is in L.A. And you said, like, if my wife and my family move to Alaska, Alaska is my home. My family is my home.
20: Courtney, where's one place you would like to visit that you haven't visited yet?
19: This is amazing. We're going to dinner with my team.
0: In the continental United States or anywhere?
20: Anywhere.
0: I actually do want to go to Alaska. Alaska's on my bucket list. A summer cruise in Alaska.
3: You can visit us.
20: I did that for our 10th year anniversary, so it was a little
19: bit. No big deal.
20: Yeah.
19: You totally set that up for that reason.
0: I
20: know Courtney's going to say Alaska, so I can get
19: my T, the mentalist. That's a new character name for you. Go ahead.
20: You know what else bothers me? Like, can we just switch to pet peeves? Like, I think Oz is great. He posted today, like, on a private plane. Like, does that bother you guys? Like,
4: when people post on a private plane?
20: Yeah, like, that irks me. Like, okay, like
0: subtle flex.
20: Yes,
0: yeah. Not even subtle.
19: Meaning you're jealous of it, or you don't want. Like, I've been told by an amazing mentor in this business.
20: Who?
19: I'm not going to say.
20: Why?
19: Because I don't want to.
20: Why?
19: I'll tell you off the air. Well, stop it.
20: American wants to know.
19: Shake it, Pavakasha. So I was told, if you're going to bring up your kids on the air, no positive stories. And he said this to me. I'll tell you why. Who the heck wants to hear about someone else's kids getting straight A's? Do I want to hear about your son, about how great of a student he is that he went to Virginia? Or do I want to hear about the fact that, like, oh my God, as a long snapper, he botched this snap? Well, maybe you don't want to hear that. Maybe that's a bad one. I want to hear, like, when you talk about how your daughter doesn't understand when she puts it on the credit card, you have to then pay for it at times?
20: Yes.
19: That's what you want to hear. Right, the relatable stuff. How did we get here?
20: I don't know. How about you, Smalls? So where's the one place you would like to go that you haven't been to?
4: Japan. I know Courtney's been several
0: big
4: times.
0: Fan.
4: I'm
0: big
4: dying
0: fan.
4: To go to Japan.
20: Why?
4: Well, so I'm a foodie. And apparently in Japan, not only traditional Japanese cuisine, but they take cuisines from all over the world and they perfect it. They say the best meals you'll ever have in your life are in Japan. Plus, I'm a big vintage shopper and I would love to go vintage shopping. And I want to go see the cherry blossoms.
19: My question on this, we're talking about Mike Tannenbaum. Of course, this is amazing.
4: Oh, and skincare.
0: Oh, yeah.
19: Were you always this way so you fit as an executive, or you became an executive and then you started doing these
20: things? That's a great question. So what happened was, for years, we were sitting there at the combine, and when players failed a drug test, like, not 99% of the time, 100% of the time, they would say, like, I was young, I made a mistake, it'll never happen again. Mm-hmm. And it only took me about like 10 or 12 years to learn this. I was like, there's got to be a better way. So we hired a psychologist, and she really became one of my mentors. Mm. And she was all about...
19: Who?
20: Sarah Hickman, okay. Dr. Sarah Hickman, yeah. who's a rock star in the industry. And we talked a lot about, like, ask people behavioral-based interview questions because it's a really great way to get to know people. And it's, like, you can't prepare for it. So, like, you know, like, Michelle, what's one nice thing you've done for somebody in the last 24 hours?
4: What's one nice thing I've done for somebody in the last 24 hours?
20: Okay, so that would be a negative. That's a negative.
0: Because you can't say it off the cuff.
20: Yeah, you're stalling.
4: Well, because I had to think what's happened over the past 24 hours.
2: Right, like,
4: so, I bought coffee for someone yesterday.
2: There you go. Quarterback in the NFL, you're out.
20: Yeah, no, but like when you ask a player that and they're stalling, like give me a good example of you being a great teammate last season and they're stalling, like that is an indice. Again, not outcome determinative whether or not you'll draft them, but it could be a pattern of behavior. And we used to ask them, like, what's something nice you've done for somebody in the last 7 days? And sometimes you'll be like, well, I've been traveling. Okay, like, did you hold the door for
19: me? Why would you say that? Can we say and then say it?
20: Well, okay, if somebody was not a good person in college and now you give them a lot more money.
19: They dumped it. Whatever Mike just said is, well, okay, keep going.
20: Okay, but the point is, like,
4: this happens on our show.
20: If they're not a good teammate and if they're not a good person and you give them a lot more money, they're just going to be a bigger,
19: you know what? That's right.
20: And again,
4: it just makes you more of what you already are.
20: Right. Now, if Rex Ryan was sitting here as the fifth person, he would say, that's fine if they're a good pass rusher.
4: Yeah.
20: We'll take it. So there is like a balance, but like
19: behavior. How does your wife handle this when you do this at dinner like this?
20: She wouldn't expect anything else at this point.
19: But is that enjoy? Like you and, you put it out there on social, you and Schefter went to dinner the other night with your wives.
20: Yeah.
19: Was it just peppering each other with questions?
20: Yeah, I mean, like, there's a relationship.
4: It's fun.
20: But like, because this way people aren't, like, self-absorbed and it's me and I. Like, I want to learn about others. Yeah. I want to learn from their experiences. I want to be the best version of myself. And I'm not going to do that by just, like, bloviating about myself. So I want to learn. And everyone has a unique story. And, you know, famously, like, Kevin Stefanski talks about, like, you know, tell me your hero. Tell me your hometown. There's really a great way to connect with people. And like, to me, it's a lot better than just sitting there,
19: right.
20: You know, hearing about like, you know, your children's straight A's and your private jet. Like, I want to hear like Adam Schefter's story is incredible. It's public, but like, he'll tell you that like when he was a freshman at the University of Michigan, he went to the football team. They didn't need a manager. He went to the basketball team. They didn't need a manager. And he went into journalism because he had no other option. And by the way,
19: it worked for him.
20: Yeah, but okay. But you want to know about his character? You know why I know that story? Because like when I taught at Columbia, he came, volunteered his time, and told that story to my students. Mm. So it's not about like what Adam Schefter is today. It's about what was Adam Schefter in his like formative years and what did he do to get there.
4: I will say at the ECHC2 last year, we had all worked together for over 2 years. The questions you brought to the table, I learned a lot about my teammates that
19: Mike
4: night.
19: Mike did a great job with that until we realized he was talking during the Hibachi Chef show. And at some point, I was like, Mike,
4: come on, we're
19: going to
4: see the onion volcano.
20: He would not be good on TV. Like, he would need a producer in his ear. Like, hey,
19: we got
20: Nuno.
19: He needs Nuno, the Hibachi Chef.
20: He needs a village. I mean, Nuno, Pat, Amir Kabil.
19: Mike, well, just because Courtney needs a football question here. She's dying here.
0: tee it up. I was having fun learning about the mentalist.
20: I have more Orlovsky questions.
19: All right, one or two more.
20: Okay, what concert have you not been to that you guys would like to see?
19: Well, I've seen The Killers many times, but what I would like to see is The Killers more times. And what I mean by that is we've actually had this conversation on our show recently about these fans of bands that see them like a million times. I've seen my favorite band, The Killers, like 5 or 6 times. I want to be the guy that gets to like 20 because I see them in different locations and different settings that I'm like, wow, this is really cool watching them play this song in this setting at this time. So it's more of the same for me.
0: I did that with Dave Matthews Band. Like 04 through 2012. I saw it 50 times.
20: 50?
19: 50 mm-hmm. times
0: and
19: in
0: And I was one of those weirdos who were like,
20: Corey,
0: I like this version of Gravedigger from The Gorge and like, you know, all
20: Corey,
0: the live
20: as hard
0: editions.
20: As you work, you had time to go to a concert.
0: I was in high school. I was in high school. We go like six to eight times a year. I was in high school to college. But
4: big Midwestern thing. Yeah. Generational Midwestern thing. People love Dave.
19: Kurt Cignetti wasn't at Indiana then.
0: If I could do it over, if I was alive at a time where I could see the Grateful Dead in, like the actual members of the Grateful Dead, would love to do that.
19: Yeah.
20: How about you?
4: If we're talking people who have passed, I would love to see Freddie Mercury and Queen. Mm. If we're talking alive, Adele. No questions asked. Yes. What a talent. Would love to see Adele live.
19: You have 30 seconds. One more.
20: Oh, Thank
19: 30
20: you.
19: 30 seconds.
0: This is the Orlovsky list.
20: What's your biggest mistake?
19: I think actions on a way out of a place once in terms of dwelling on something and not improving it, I would say.
20: Okay.
0: No regrets.
20: You haven't had any?
0: No regrets.
19: You're out. Wow. She's off my draft board.
20: Wow.
19: Can't Jeez. Admit mistakes.
4: Yeah, I kind of agree with that because every mistake you learn a lesson from and you wouldn't be the person you are if you didn't learn those lessons.
0: Everything happens for a reason.
20: My was training for Tim Tebow.
19: No, yours was, you should have had a PR person with him. That was not fair because you guys were all
20: meeting.
19: I know, but you put him out there for 45 minutes alone. That wasn't fair to him.
20: I wish that was outcome determinative of how he
19: played. I'm just saying, you guys got off to a bad start. He's sitting there at a podium by himself with no PR person. I didn't like that. Mike Tannenbaum, unbelievable job here today. I'm over it with Cam Pratt next. 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
1: 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I'm over it. With Pat the producer.
26: Homemade loaf of sourdough. Bought the loaf, made some toast. Terrible. Don't what? My mom. She said that her favorite segment on the show is the most unsportsmanlike moments of the day. What about this one? Nuno's still angry at me that I'm anti-American. Nuno, did you watch?
27: I did. I watched some of it. You and your boy Bryce Harper, you know, they're like, yeah, well, it's not the Olympics. Yeah, Bryce, maybe you should show up. Yeah.
28: Ugh. I'm over it. I'm sick and tired and over it.
26: Get a life.
3: Yes, each and every day at this time, our producer, Pat Costello, gives us items in and around sports, entertainment, his life that he is over. In for Pat today is Cam Pratt. Not an easy segment to follow up. Dinner with Mike T that we just had. That was amazing.
5: Seriously.
3: Cam, good luck on this one. That was endlessly entertaining. Great job of all of the people, the unsportsmanlike fans out there. At Unsports ESPN, at UpCo Radio, tweeting at me like crazy, loving what they just heard. Literally tons of tweets. That was unbelievable with Mike Tannenbaum. Cam, now you get to follow that up.
5: Yeah, I am a fan, too, of the psychological, philosophical questions at a dinner, at a function. I'm not going to do that now. I think Mike's got that handled. But yesterday, something came up that I thought was a fun idea as Michelle.

0: brought up Dallas Turner, her new favorite player, who's going to be a breakout star this year now that Jonathan Greenard is gone.
1: Buckle
0: and
1: up.
0: Javonte thought he was a tight end just because his name sounds like a tight end. So I put together the, quote, they should play a different position team.
2: Oh, yes!
1: Evan is going to love this.
2: Here we go. Good, let's
0: go. So Dallas Turner to start from the Vikings goes from linebacker to tight end.
1: Okay.
2: Can we guess the position?
0: So that they're going to, or that they...
2: No, that they're going to. We know where they're going to be playing.
0: Right. So, Luther Burden III of the Bears is a wide receiver.
2: Edge rusher.
0: Yes, I have him as an edge rusher.
2: I know he's a wide receiver. That feels edge to
0: me. Good job.
2: Yes.
0: We are going Chuck Clark of the Steelers. He's a safety.
2: No, that
1: linebacker.
2: That feels safety.
1: That feels offensive line.

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1: We've got Tavondre Sweat of the Titans. He's right now a defensive tackle.
2: Wide receiver.
1: Now I moved into safety.
2: No.
3: Can you imagine him at his size playing at safety?
4: No, you're being a little too literal.
3: I'm just thinking, very literal. Yeah, I'm just talking names. I'm going to get you as waiting.
1: I don't actually think that Tank Bigsby, who's like 180, could play defensive tackle.
3: Tavondre Sweat is 366
1: yes,
3: pounds.
1: He would have to slim down. It's the name.
3: I'm
1: not
3: sorry.
1: The size,
3: I can't
1: Courtney.
3: Get the image out
1: Gosh,
3: of my head.
1: You take everything so seriously. Efton Chisholm of the Patriots. He's moving from wide receiver to
2: kicker.
1: I went cornerback.
2: Nah, kicker.
1: Okay.
2: He could pass for kicker too. He's small.
1: Matthew Golden.
2: Oh, what you just did.
3: Quarterback.
1: Matthew Golden goes from Packers wide receiver to quarterback.
5: That he's is our a quarterback.
3: And he's
5: our
3: got
5: quarterback.
3: Great, I bet he would have great hair too.
2: Yep. Would Matthew yep. Golden, dropping if he played dimes. Quarterback
1: from Cali.
2: By name, be more marketed than Patrick Mahomes? Would he be the most marketable quarterback of all time?
3: I mean, is that
1: he has
3: Mahomes
1: so many sponsorships.
3: I think he did that for
2: pretty
3: a
2: good.
3: Super Bowl.
2: Yeah. But I mean, Matthew Golden as a quarterback?
1: Yeah, that was my favorite
5: arm.
1: One.
2: That's what I was called.
1: A couple more. This is
5: opposite team?
2: No, swear to God, ask my dad. He said, literally, people said, boy, that kid's got a golden arm. Swear to God.
5: Again, was it the opposite?
2: No, it was not. Stop it. Next.
1: Devon Achane, Dolphins.
2: That's a good one. He feels running back because he is a running back.
5: I know.
1: Put him at linebacker.
3: Yeah.
2: I think edge.
1: Edge or linebacker.
5: Edge,
1: he's
5: yeah.
1: rushing the passer. Cole Bishop of the Bills is a safety.
3: Tight end.
2: Offensive tackle.
1: Oh, I put him to kicker.
3: Cole Bishop.
2: Okay.
3: Mm-hmm.
1: All right. EJ Speed of the Texans is a linebacker.
2: Wide receiver.
1: It's either wide receiver or running back. He's got to be one of the two. And then Jalen Rivers of the Bengals. He's a guard. He goes to
2: wide receiver. Jalen feels wide receiver.
1: Jalen Rivers, yeah.
2: Jalen's a cool
1: So you guys were on most of them. Some difference of opinions, but a fun exercise overall.
2: You know what? You may have followed up Mike T. You may have actually
1: did my best.
5: That was good, Cam.
2: That was good.
1: All right, we're going on to the next one. I have a minute and a half left, and I want to cede my time to Nuno, who has an excellent idea for a new reality dating show. Nuno, take it away.
6: Yes, reality dating show. Guys, picture this. Your first date is at a grocery store supermarket.
5: Okay.
6: And you actually have to go grocery shopping with said person. And I think that way you would weed out like the serial killers quickly. Because
2: unintended there?
6: Yeah. Well, yes. well,
2: but that would be the name of the show. Serial killer.
5: Serial daters.
6: No, but there you go. But it's like, where do you park? Obviously, do you return your cart back?
5: Yes, that's important.
6: Like, do you just peruse
2: every... Do you learn a lot about people at a supermarket?
5: Yes. Are they efficient, Nuno?
6: Yes, do you peruse every aisle because you don't know what you're looking for?
2: How about this? If you knock something over, do you clean it up and put it back?
6: Do you stand in the way while you're just looking for things?
1: Spatial awareness.
5: Yes, how do you interact with the butcher?
6: Like, exactly.
2: Do you take a free turkey when you go to the deli?
3: Do you have 30 items in the 15 or less?
2: Ooh.
6: Exactly. See, you guys see where I'm going with this.
3: Did Mike Tannenbaum give you this idea? Because that's rooted in psychology.
1: He said this yesterday.
5: This is an excellent idea.
6: No, because this happened to me on Sunday. I went into the grocery store. I went to the grocery store to grab one thing. And I wanted to get out of the aisle. There was a couple in the way. The husband was on the phone, just texting away or whatever he was doing. The wife had no spatial awareness. Mm. I couldn't move for like a minute because they were blocking the aisle. So I'm like, hey, these guys are perfect for each other.
2: Maybe onto something. Shefty, next.
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7: Tilapia. 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It's a bottom feeder, and it's not a real fish, genetically engineered. 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
8: yeah,
7: I will superimpose that on
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12: I shower at halftime of games all the time at night.
3: I did
12: Monday
3: not have
12: Night
3: that
12: Football
3: on the
12: halftime showers? You guys don't do that?
3: So when we're watching the breakdown on the halftime show,
12: just I'm
3: know
12: in the
3: that
12: shower.
3: That's where Evan Cohen is in the shower.
12: I have to stay awake for the whole game.
13: Adam Schefter has chimed in. I've never showered at halftime of a game in my life.
12: Now, here's my question for Adam. Have you ever had to consistently wake up at 3:40 in the morning to perform every day? Just throwing that out there.
14: Adam doesn't sleep at all. He's tweeting in the middle of the night. If anyone knows about lack of sleep, it's him.
12: There is a difference between being up at weird hours and traveling an hour to perform.
14: So you're saying Adam Schefter's job is not hard?
12: Oh, my God.
14: Well, that's what it sounds like.
3: That's what I heard.
12: Are you guys out of your minds?
3: That's what I heard.
12: Really, he's also on the Monday Night Football broadcast. That'd be weird
14: that
12: if
14: you're
12: he
14: not
12: showered
14: watching.
12: At the location. That's not what I said.
14: How do you know he's on
12: you
14: the
12: don't
14: broadcast.
12: Watch it. 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Alone, Michelle Smallman, Evan Cohen with you. Cordy Cronin off to First Take. CC off this week. And joining us now is the aforementioned Adam Schefter, who did chime in on this last week. And before we get into the shower or anything like that, that sounds weird. Before we discuss the shower, let's
15: good clarification.
12: Let's publicly congratulate
15: Yes.
12: Adam Schefter. It was announced, so it's not like anything behind the scenes, on a brand new contract extension, well-deserved at ESPN. Which how many years will this take you until, Adam, at ESPN? Congratulations.
16: A lot. Evan, a lot.
5: When they said something yesterday, like when I was leaving NFL Network back in the day, Rich Eisen said to me, we're on the phone, he said, you know, you're never going to work anywhere else. That's it. Like, you're done. Like, what do you mean? He goes, but they'll never let you go. You'll never leave. It's going to keep going on and on. He was right.
15: But that's got to, looking back on it, that's got to make you feel unbelievable that Rich, who you hear here on ESPN Radio, noon until 3 Eastern every single day, knew that then, said that then, and he was right then.
5: Yeah, it's a great place to work. There's a lot of great people. I think about it, you know, the favorite thing that I do there is get to work with so many great people like yourself. I love being on the show with you. I love being on Sunday Countdown, Monday Night Countdown, NFL Live, Sports. I mean, all these shows that I do that I'm fortunate enough to do, get up, like the people that we get to work with, they're awesome. They really are. And that's the best part about it. I get to continue to do it.
15: Well, congratulations to you,
16: yes,
15: even though you've never done the halftime shower. I mean, you know, whatever. Shefty, what was the reaction?
5: I've done a halftime show.
15: Exactly.
16: That's right. He's a little busy.
15: It's really not a fair thing for him to text me and say, well, I've never done the halftime shower. You're on the halftime show. That would be odd showering.
5: you just dropped the ER. Just dropped the ER. Well, I've been in ERs. And I've done halftime shows, but I've never done a halftime shower.
15: There you go. Wow. A man of many words and a wordsmith there, Adam Schefter. What was the league's reaction when Jeremy Fowler's top 10 list came out? What was the number one complaint you got from people about the quarterback list?
5: I haven't spoken to too many people about it. Those things are done this time of the year because, frankly, everybody's waiting for training camp to start and for headlines to pour in. And so lists are fun this time of the year because there's just not a lot going on. So it gives people things to talk about. But honestly, people are busy taking their last bit of respite before it begins. So I haven't spoken to too many people about his list.
16: Well, Adam, the way that we've had all these debates surrounding it, it's that it seems like certain players are being judged on different criteria. What's your sense when you talk to different executives or coaches across the league? What's one thing that they look at when they're determining how they would rank quarterbacks?
5: Who are the toughest players to play against?
16: Mm.
5: Plain and simple. And when you talk to people like that, it often feels like Josh Allen's right there at the top. I mean, the truth is that there are so many good quarterbacks in the league, and there are a lot of good young quarterbacks coming in and developing. But I would say, like, who's the guy that gives coaches nightmares about trying to game plan? Who's the guy that you have to worry most about? Who's the guy that you have to try to limit what he can do, be aware of the talents he possesses, the danger he brings on Sunday or Monday. And that's the guy that I think teams worry about. And again, the league has enough good quarterbacks. To me, I start with Josh Allen because he's so difficult to defense and can beat you so many different ways. You know, Mahomes is coming off the knee injury. Lamar, when he's right, is incredible. Joe Burrow, when he's healthy, tremendous. Like, there are a lot of great quarterbacks in this league.
15: Shefty, what's going on with Aaron Donald and the Rams?
5: Well, that's interesting. And that's a live topic here. And he was the one that opened it up after Myles Garrett signed and talked about the fact that he's going to have to think about coming back. And when he was spotted last week working at the Rams facility, the way it was explained to me was, he wanted to go out and put on pads and see what it felt like to be back there. Like, he's been out of the game and the sport for 2 years. So how are you going to feel mentally when you're back out there? Do you say, oh, I don't want to do this anymore. I gave this up 2 years ago. I can't do this again. Or do you feel like, man, this is great to be back? How do you feel then? How do you feel physically? You know, this isn't just lifting weights like he's been doing. This is running around. This is football movements. How do you feel? Can you take those two things, mentally and physically, put together and feel good enough to add together and be able to play for the year? And if you can, then you come. If you don't, you don't. He just kind of experimented.
15: I think we're losing Adam here. We're gonna get him reconnected.
16: Yeah, I want to make sure
15: obviously.
16: We get that information.
15: Yeah, and I think Smalls, the interesting part of the Adam answer on Aaron Donald is the first part, I thought, which was the most interesting part, where he said he brought it upon himself. Like, this is not us overly speculating. This is Aaron Donald discussing it, as Adam said, himself, and, mm-hmm. and showing it himself. Adam Schefter rejoins us here on Unsportsmanlike, presented by Progressive yeah. Insurance. Go ahead, Adam. Sorry.
5: I just think it's him going through the mental and physical exercises to determine whether he wants to play or not. Period. Pretty simple.
16: I'm already preemptively annoyed because it sounds like he's going to come back, and the Rams are awesome, and adding Aaron Donald back into that mix will be fascinating. But Adam, what's the latest between the Tampa Bay Buccaneers and Baker Mayfield as he looks for a new deal?
5: Yeah, well, he was the one that put it out there that the two sides are not close. And I don't remember whether he said that he wanted to have a deal in place by the start of camp or the start of the season. But whatever it is, it doesn't matter. The point is the same, because he's telling the Bucs either let's get this done or there are potential issues on the horizon. And Tampa loves him, and I would think that Tampa is going to want to keep him. And again, this is the time on July 14th, from July 14th to the time that every camp opens. By 2 weeks from today, July 28th, every team will be in camp. 2 weeks from today. And so the Bucs and Baker Mayfield, I believe, have a couple of weeks to see if they can figure out a solution that shouldn't be hard to figure out. They have not come close, and we'll see whether or not they can get something done here in the next couple of weeks.
15: Adam, just on another QB contract, I just want to make sure and confirm we're in the same spot. You have said publicly many of times whenever Lamar wants to sign with the Ravens, basically he can,
5: yep.
15: as the Ravens want him long term. There shouldn't be speculation about him going back to South Florida or anything like that. We still are there with Lamar. Whenever he wants to, he can.
5: Yeah, I think Baltimore has been open, willing, and able and excited about signing Lamar. And Lamar's got to sit down. Lamar doesn't have an agent. And so Lamar handles his business differently than other players. And if Lamar walked into their building today and said, guys, I want to get a deal done, that deal would be done. But it's Lamar working on his time schedule with his thought process, with his life, and he has not been there with the Ravens yet so far. Now, could that be different a week from now? 2 weeks? Absolutely. Before the season? Wouldn't surprise me. But to date, he has not accelerated talks, and they're ready to do it whenever he wants.
15: So in your mind, there's nothing to overly speculate, obviously, about this. This is just like almost Jokic with the Nuggets. Like, it's going to happen. It's just when it happens.
5: That's what I would believe to be the case. I don't know exactly what Lamar's thinking. Maybe deep in his mind, he's like, I want to play this out, and I'm not going to do this. I believe that at some point in time, they'll get together and figure out a solution. That's what I believe.
15: Understood.
16: Adam, if they don't, what would the league's reaction be to Lamar Jackson potentially being on the move?
5: Well, I even if he tried to do that, I don't see how he would, short of forcing an issue, which a player can always do in this day and age. But it's not like he's going to let his contract run out and Baltimore's not going to tag him. And Baltimore's going to say, oh, you're free. Good luck on the free agent market. That's right. Not going to happen. So he may desire to play elsewhere and may want to move on at some point, and he could try to force that issue. But Baltimore would not willingly let him walk out the door at this point in his career.
15: Adam, who's more likely to sign a contract with an NFL team once they are both free agents, Brandon Ayuk or Steph Diggs?
5: I don't even think it's a question. Steph Diggs. Brandon Ayuk right now is on the 49ers reserve retired list. And when you talk to teams around the league, they wonder whether or not he wants to play. And, you know, if Brandon Ayuk wanted to play, all he'd have to do is show up at the 49ers complex. They wouldn't want him around. They would release him. He would be a free agent. That hasn't happened. That's not what's happening. And he says he doesn't want to go back there. Steph Diggs wants to go play today. Just waiting for the right situation, the right opportunity, and frankly, the right money to go along with whatever it is that he would do. He's not looking, I don't think, and he understands the market, to break the bank. He's not going to do that. But he's looking for what he would believe to be fair wages. And I don't think that that's happening yet with some of these veterans on the street right now, which is why they don't have homes and why they're not rushing into camp. Not that camp is anywhere near as physical as it used to be back in the day. But he's going to take his time. He'll find a spot. I believe Steph Diggs will find a home and will have a team here. I don't know when that'll happen with Brandon Ayuk.
15: That's interesting you said it that way, because I literally had in my notes about Tyreek Hill and Steph Diggs, and I guess I would have never thought about money, oddly enough, because all of them are at the point of their career where they probably need to get the minimal contract to get the bigger contract moving forward. But you're saying money does play a role in this. It's not just give me an opportunity at this point.
5: Oh, absolutely. Like, they're just not coming in, I don't think, for veteran minimum. Like, these guys, they just sit on the sideline and wait for somebody to need them or not play, like if it didn't materialize. I mean, listen, I'm making a generalization, but, you know, I'll put all those veterans in that category. Tyreek Hill, Keenan Allen, Steph, do I think that any one of them is coming back for veteran minimum? I don't. I don't. You know, I think that they come back for a deal that probably would include some decent incentives, and I don't think it'd be minimum. That's my prediction, my guess. I don't know that, but I don't see those guys walking back in the door to make veteran minimum.
15: Adam, over the weekend, you reported that the Seattle Seahawks sold for roughly $9.6 billion. Mm. Couple of things on this.
5: No, wait. Evan, it's 9612. Do you know what that 1-2 is?
15: A lot more than we have. I don't know. What is that 1-2?
5: I think
15: for the 12th man,
5: like 12 million.
15: Oh,
5: yeah, like one, like yeah. I have to draw it out and look at it on paper, right? But that 1-2 is a lot of money, even though it's like at the end of it, like 9612. 1-2 is a lot.
15: You're right. Anyway. You're right. What does that tell us about maybe who could be next in terms of a sale relative to, is there any team out there that's any owner of any team that's saying, if they can get that, what could I get? Anyone tempted to sell based on this?
5: I think that you look at, I'm trying to think of teams that I've heard. you know, for years, we've heard talk to Tennessee, you know, speculation of teams you just hear out there. Tennessee could be on the move. I think of teams that maybe some, you know, in the families, like Courtney was the Bears. Like, I don't think that family's selling, even though it's a complicated ownership structure. But you wonder when the prices get to 9612, and I'm drawing on a paper and I still don't understand exactly what the 1-2 is. It's such a big number, to be perfectly frank. When it gets to that size and scope, I would think that there would be a lot of teams that would think, is this worth it now for us to sell and move on? And what you've seen a lot of teams do is, since they've brought in private equity and allowed owners to sell off small investments, I don't know why every team doesn't do this. Many of them have. You sell 10% of the team, and you get back $800 million, and you pay the cost of the investment in the team and help raise money and still own 90% of the team. Right. A bunch of teams have
15: done
5: that.
15: That's what Stephen Ross did, I'm not mistaken.
5: Yeah. A bunch of them did that. A bunch of them have done that.
15: Yeah.
5: And so, to me, that's the best of all worlds for current owners. But if you want to be really greedy, like, what are you going to do with $800 million compared to $9.6 billion? Like, what's the difference? I mean,
15: by the way, I know you went to Michigan. I went to Wisconsin. Smalls went to Illinois. Your school in the Big Ten is considered a better academic school than ours. Isn't the 9.612, isn't that $612 million? And then the 9 is the billion? Wouldn't that be the – it's not the 1-2. Isn't it 612? Or am I wrong?
5: I'm drawing it up on paper. My point is 9.61. I don't even understand exactly. I'm trying to think.
15: I love
5: the
15: stuff
5: zeros
15: that stumps you. We ask you about every quarterback, every contract, every hypothetically go trade. It's the 1-2 in the Seahawks sale that is. Thank God you didn't do this before your contract extension. You may not have gotten it, Adam. Adam Schefter.
5: Well, we didn't get to those numbers yet. We never got there. Okay.
15: Adam Schefter.
5: I would have loved the 1-2.
16: Only the $9 billion.
15: Only the $9 billion. Yeah.
12: 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Thank you, Schefty.
5: Thank you, guys.
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21: May 15th, 1981, a date most Cleveland Indians fans need no introduction to. 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
22: Len Barker getting a sign from Ron Hesse. Wind up, here it comes. Fly ball center field. Manning coming on, he's there. He catches it. Len Barker has pitched the no-hitter. A perfect game for Len Barker.
21: That highlight courtesy of 3WE. Barker tosses the only perfect game of Cleveland Indians history and the last no-hitter. He never got a three-ball count in that game and struck out 11. The Indians got a 3-0 victory over the Blue Jays. It was the 10th perfect game in Major League history and one of the most attended games in Cleveland history. Even though 7,290 people are being truthful about their attendance of Len Barker's perfect game.
18: 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This is the Adam Schefter Reaction Draft.
12: If you miss any of our conversation with Adam Schefter, wow. 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
23: 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And we draft our biggest takeaways from Adam's appearance. That'll probably be all over social at UnsportsESPN, on Twitter at UnsportsLike, on Instagram as the day progresses, and our other great ESPN radio shows, because Adam, of course, Smalls, always gives us such good info. You're up for a Schefter Draft.
16: With the first pick in the Adam Schefter topic draft, I will go with what seems to be the biggest story that's still looming in the NFL as far as I'm concerned, which is Lamar Jackson's contract. And I Love how every time we ask Adam about this, he continues to reiterate the unconventional nature with which this contract negotiations is happening, because Lamar Jackson does not have an agent. And essentially, he's in the driver's seat in so many regards here that he could go to the Ravens at any point and say, okay, I'm ready to get this done. Let's move forward. But he has not done that yet. So it's still up in the air. Obviously, a huge domino on the NFL landscape with what happens with Lamar's contract.
15: Good one. And I'm not in any way, shape, or form comparing situations. I'm just comparing maybe attachments and associations. When we remind people that Lamar's mother is basically his agent, I don't know for a fact if she's a certified agent, because agent is actually a literal term when it comes to sports relative to certification. She may be, and I apologize. I'm not sure about that, but I think about Kawhi with Uncle Dennis, who did a lot of his representation, but was not a certified agent, but she's not. Okay. So Lamar's mother is not, but represents her son as what, and she supposedly is awesome at this. But I do think that there is a difference in the way in which it's negotiated with a non-certified representative, let's just say, or advisor, versus, you know, you have Rich Paul sitting there, you have Drew Rosenhaus sitting there, you know what I'm saying? Jimmy Sexton, all these different people. I think that's why everyone caveats that to what you said, Smalls, of like, whatever conventional way this normally gets done cannot be deemed that way, because he is represented differently, not better nor worse, differently than his peers.
16: Right.
15: All right, next pick. I was legit surprised by his take on the wide receiver position. In my head, when I'm seeing Steph Diggs come out and say, I'm the best number two receiver in the sport, who's better than me? When you have Tyreek Hill constantly posting on social media, kind of looking for opportunities, leave Brandon Ayuk to the side, because I don't know what's going on with that man, and I hope he's okay. That's the only thing I would say. It's like, right, there's just been actions and words that would deem maybe for someone to just reach out to him that knows him. Not my place. Leave it to the side. I assumed, obviously incorrectly, that Tyreek Hill and or Steph Diggs, just as two examples, Smalls, would take any opportunity that money was not going to be the thing. It was, let me show you what I can do still so I can get the big payday. Hill coming off that major injury in Miami. I figured he would have taken any gig for league minimum, go out there, grab 80 catches for a year, and then get a big deal. I didn't realize those guys were waiting for money. It's not for me to say or you to say, like, oh, you shouldn't do that. I just didn't know that that's what they were waiting for.
16: That wasn't the way we thought the process was going down.
15: If I said to you, how many people are offering Tyreek Hill and Steph Diggs contracts right now, what would your answer have been prior to Schefter?
16: I don't know if I would have an exact figure.
15: I would say zero.
16: Yeah.
15: My answer would be literally zero.
16: Because you thought if there was an offer, they would have been signed.
15: Yeah.
16: Right.
15: And they would have said, I'll do this for a year. I'm not doing this for 2 years, but I'll do it for a year.
16: I didn't know if there were maybe teams that were kind of going nowhere and the money wasn't great, that they were like, I'll sit and wait for something better to come along.
15: Maybe, but numerically, those two guys are going to hover around the Hall of Fame. I'm not saying they're getting in, but numerically, when it's all said and done, their numbers are going to be ridiculous. Vegas East, Schefter Draft, your pick.
9: All right. We can't really help Schefter a lot, but we're going to help him here. $9.612 billion. That's $9.612 million. So that's 612. There's not that extra 1.2.
16: Is that 612?
9: Yeah.
15: You realize, by the way, the dumbest thing of all of this is not him not being able to figure it out. It's me jumping in. Oh, must have been for the 12th man.
0: I thought that was a fine.
16: I thought that was good, too.
0: Assumption.
15: Oh, really?
16: Well, yeah, because I thought, like, when he was bringing that up, it was like, how cool is this that they're tipping their cap to the fans, saying we're going to be the new stewards of
15: your
16: franchise.
15: Imagine $12 million extra just to tip your cap to the 12th
16: hey,
15: man.
16: Hey, it's a nice way to say we appreciate you as the 12th man.
15: There you go. Lamar, wide receivers, 9.62. Here's a number, 3 p.m. Eastern time today. France, Spain, World Cup semifinals. 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
28: As families head into summer travel season, there's one thing many people forget to plan for. What happens if someone gets sick when you're away from home? Joining us now is Dr. Peter McCullough with some smart ways to be prepared before summer begins. Doctor, summer is supposed to be relaxing, but travel can come with surprises. So why is summer a time when families should think ahead medically?
29: Because there's always stress about getting sick on a trip and then ending up in the urgent care.
28: What are some of the most common issues that families will run into during these summer trips from a medical standpoint?
3: Various forms of food poisoning or traveler's diarrhea, getting viral upper respiratory tract infections that get too far along and they become a bacterial secondary infection like a bronchitis, then of course usual things like bladder infections, yeast infections.
28: So what do you recommend people do before they leave on their trip?
3: Everybody should consider having a

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5: 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And then tomorrow, 3 p.m. Eastern, England, Argentina. How cool is this going to be? Nadim Anua joins us here, ESPN FC, of course, soccer analyst, and he joins us here on Unsportsmanlike alongside Michelle Smallman, Evan Cohen with you. Do you like top four in the final four, or would you rather have seen some upsets?
6: To be honest, the like amateur in me wants to see some upsets, but like the soccer purist in me wants to see the best players playing at this stage. So I'm kind of happy to see this, even the way that the two draws have been done, to where like France versus Spain is very different to England versus Argentina. So it feels totally different on both sides. So listen, I am very much here for it. It's been a World Cup full of the stars and the big moments, and I think we've got some more to come as well.
5: Why are the two matches so different?
6: Just because from the side of the bracket where you find France and Spain, you see like the total almost like cohesive nature of how they play. Like they have the stars, but it's been about the collective, the way that they move the ball, the way they sort of dominate games. Whereas on the other side, you're seeing teams who in some ways feel like they're underperforming and they've almost had to live by moments, but moments from their big stars, whether we're talking about Lionel Messi, whether we're talking about, say, the likes of Jude Bellingham for England. And that makes it a little bit different because you can kind of see what the game's going to be like on the France-Spain side. It's going to be like as high-level soccer as you could ever imagine seeing. And on the other side, it's like it almost feels like it's just going to be a battle. And if somebody finds a bit of magic, then that's what's going to propel them into the final, it feels like.
1: Nadim, how would you characterize this World Cup? I've seen some people say potentially it's the greatest that we've ever seen. But in your opinion, how would you characterize it?
6: I think there's been a lot of history making in it. So many nations that are, say, getting points for the first time. But there are also some nations, in fact, some moments, for example, seeing Lionel Messi become the number one all time. But then Kylian Mbappe is like, just wait a second, Leo. I'm 27 years of age. This is going to be my space. And I think off the back of that, we've seen lots of huge moments from some of the biggest stars. Like you look at the top scorers list, the race for the Golden Boot, and it's pretty much every star that you would want to see doing well at a World Cup. And as a consequence, it draws in the eyeballs. To see some of the bigger nations who've got the ambitions to win it still hanging around, I think that mattered. But then we had the shocks. We had the Vizinha for Cape Verde in that first game against Spain. And he's obviously had his moment, but Spain is still very much in the semi-final. So I think it's been, for me, one of the most entertaining ever. Obviously, there have been more games, so the sample size is greater. But I think this is the only World Cup I can think of where every big star, basically, has had a significant part of the storyline.
5: We're talking with Nadim Anua, ESPN soccer analyst, ESPN FC, 9 a.m. Eastern this morning on ESPN2. Finish this sentence for me. This World Cup, VAR has been?
6: Oh, you've dragged me into hell. Oh, my God. I would say inconsistent, okay? That's me trying to be charitable. Because through the group phase, it felt like the refereeing and the VAR decisions overall were seen as a positive. But as they've become fewer games on any particular day, and there's more sort of weight with each decision, certain things have now started to become questionable to where some people believe in conspiracy theories. For me personally, I believe in mistakes. And I think they've probably made too many in these knockout rounds.
1: Nadim, let's look today. France, Spain, 3 p.m. Eastern time. France has obviously been a favorite for so many people throughout this tournament. They've been favored in every match. Why are they not favored versus Spain today?
6: Well, for, for the way, for as good as France have been, and you can see the fact that they can always change the gears, whether they're battling through a game like they do against Paraguay, or whether they're brushing aside like a Norway side that made changes in the group phase, you can see the attacking talent that they have and the defensive setup that they have.

0: But it's very easy to forget that the European champions, the reigning European champions, are actually Spain. And Spain had to beat France in doing so 2 years ago at the last Euros. Go into that, they played each other again last year in the Nations League, and Spain beat them again. Lamine Yamal made a good point that for this game, history will be made because either France make it to 3 World Cup finals in a row, or Spain beat this almost invincible France team 3 times in a row as well. And with that in mind, Spain have the experience, they have the understanding of what it is to beat them, especially at this stage. So, yeah, all of a sudden you realise that Spain have been weirdly going under the radar because there have been so many eyes on France, but I'm still kind of leaning France, but that's me now, but in an hour's time on FC, maybe it'll be the other way.
1: Is the winner of the World Cup definitively playing today?
0: No, I'm going to say no. I think, for me personally, I think the best teams are playing today, but for the way that soccer works, this is at times the magic and the stress of it all, is that whoever makes it through to the final from this side of the bracket will play against a team who will battle for their lives on the other side and haven't had the quality in terms of their run to get there, but are dogged enough and good enough to be able to find a win there. So I think if you were to say on average how many times would the team from this side win, probably more than on the other side. But these games are one-offs, and the pressure and the moment and the way that soccer works mean you've always got to stay tuned.
2: But Nadim, if you're Argentina or England, is there a particular team that you're hoping wins today, whether it's France or Spain?
0: Do you know, it sounds really cliched, but I don't think England or Argentina will be looking beyond their game tomorrow, because that game itself is more than like just a soccer game. There's like so much history to it, whether it's political, like some of the moments that they've had in their sporting past as well. So this game matters so, so much. And I think they'll maybe watch the game today, but not be thinking, I want this team or that team. Because England, for example, have lost to Spain in the last European Championship final. But then they've also seen the French side, who have basically dominated this whole tournament. So now the game will be easy, but they still need to handle their own business. So I don't think they'll be looking too far ahead.
2: Which is a great point. Let me rephrase it. Do you think that there is a team that could win today that would be more advantageous for England or Argentina to play?
0: Oh, you want me to get into so much trouble, and I'm here for it. I think...
2: Because they're obviously both so formidable. I just didn't know if maybe one matchup in particular, just the way you're looking at it, could favor one of the teams that are playing tomorrow.
0: I think if I'm going to talk about it from an English perspective, I think England at their best, they move the ball well, but they're really, really dynamic. And I think the Spanish team overall isn't going to be as dynamic as England. So they might be outmatched from that standpoint. Mm. And as a consequence, I think even though Spain have beaten England 2 years ago, and I would say they are the better side, there is a formula to where that goes in England's favor. But the thing about France, if they play against England and go toe-to-toe, I think France overall, they have the better players, the more athletic players. They can play tough, they can be physical, they can be dynamic, can be game-controlling. They have probably the edge across England on every sort of aspect. So England obviously can win, but it's going to be a different sort of win. So I think, as crazy as it may sound, I think they'd won a rematch of the European Championship final 2 years ago.
1: We're talking with ESPN soccer analyst Nadim Manuel here on Unsportsmanlike, presented by Progressive Insurance. ESPN FC, 9 a.m. Eastern on ESPN2. You'll see Nadim there. Best possible finals matchup for the fans would be what?
0: Oh, wowzers. Are you talking about like super casual fans or like football? Like,
1: I guess give us both. Give us like the heart. Somebody like yourself that played it, lives it, and knows everything about it. And then some people like us that are so excited that we have the World Cup right now, that the World Cup's here, but we don't know things like you know things.
0: Okay. That's very kind of you to say that I know things. I appreciate that. I think from my perspective, the more casual, the final suits casual fans more is going to be a redo of the final 4 years ago between France and Argentina, because it's Leo Messi playing in a World Cup final for possibly the last time. Like, he's regarded as the greatest of all time by, feels like, the majority of people now. So for him to be playing in that, playing against the France side again that now have Mbappe, and the two going head to head to see who finishes the tournament as like the all time top goal scorer, that is like peak like soccer cinema. However, in terms of like an intriguing game as such, I would more so lean into maybe Spain against an England, because that's a redo of the European Championship final. But there are lots of players who are very familiar with each other, and the two styles themselves will be subtly different enough to where like you're not 100% sure which way it's going to be. I think Spain would enter as the better side, but England would arrive with the grit, the determination. For example, when they went to Mexico City and they fought, ground out a win there, for example, that could be the type of thing they need to do if they played against Spain in the final. But like I say, the one that brings the most eyeballs is, for me, without question, France versus Argentina. But I'm not 100% sure that's going to be the final.
2: The good news is that no matter how you slice it, it seems like we're going to get a dynamic and compelling matchup. But Adam, let's look ahead to tomorrow, England versus Argentina. In your opinion, has Argentina played their best soccer yet so far in this tournament?
0: No, absolutely not. I don't think so at all. I think there was a lot of energy around them where Messi was scoring all their goals at the start of the tournament. But as it's gone on, you can see that they're kind of finding ways to just get over the line. And their manager, Scaloni, talks about how like suffering and stuff is part of their identity. That's not really the way that you'd be expecting to speak about a side that is on the verge of making it to a, you know, their second World Cup final in a row. But that grit, that suffering and so on, that's what makes them so hard to play against. Because as you see, and some teams have definitely not had this, who aren't in the tournament anymore, every tackle, every pass, every run forward, every run back, they carry themselves like it means everything to them. So I don't think we've seen the absolute best of them. But I don't think there have been many teams that have enjoyed playing against them either. And I think the fact that they never give up, whether you look at, say, their comeback win against Egypt, for example, or finding a way to hang around in that game against Switzerland, they just will not go away. So for as much as we've been very critical of their performances, they're still here, and they still have maybe the best play in the history of the game. So they've not played their best, but maybe they don't need to be at their absolute best to bring success.
1: Adam, I'm curious about something. At no point during this conversation that we have been thrilled to have did we ever intend to have a got you kind of question. Yet many of our questions have resulted in a sigh of, oh God, what are they going to say when I say this? Are football / soccer fans so hung up on every word that you and other analysts get yourselves in trouble with the fans based on having declarative opinions?
0: Yeah, of course. But I think that's the same across every sport, because it's very, very easy in the positions that we're in when we talk about sport. And when we talk about teams, especially like national teams, we're basically talking about people's identities. So when you even hint of being a negative towards them, they'll take it very, very personally. Like, I'm just giving my perspective on this,
1: of course,
0: from a step back. But I know that because I said, oh, France are going to win, everyone, all the Spanish are like, this is ridiculous. They don't respect us and all this stuff. And I get it, because if I was in their position, I would think the exact same thing. Everybody kind of wants their team to be praised, but not so much that, you know, they feel embarrassed by it. But now instead it's like, well, you know, they're rooting against us. This is all part of the conspiracy. This is all that. But ultimately, the people that matter the most are the ones who are going to play. And thankfully, they couldn't care less about what I have to say.
2: Well, we care what you have to say.
0: I appreciate that. Thank you.
2: I want to ask you this, Nathan, because I believe you're 39 years old, correct?
0: Yeah. That's exactly right, yeah.
2: Okay, so you and Messi, the same exact age. You also have played, obviously, at the highest of levels. Can you contextualize to us what it's like to watch him playing at this level at that age?
0: Okay, so I'm 39 years of age, but I can still run. That's the first thing to put out there, yeah? But that makes me an exception, because most people my age who've retired can't run anymore. Mm. So what I would say is Lionel Messi, we are basically the same age. I've played against him once, and it was one of the most surreal experiences of my life, because he's been my favorite player of all time. And considering we are essentially the same age, I think that shows how significant he has been for the game of soccer. I think he's taken it to a whole new level himself and Ronaldo across those years, to where the way that we perceive the game and the standards that have been set, and now people are being judged upon, well, can you score 91 goals in a calendar year like Messi did a few years ago? Well, probably not. So I guess that means you're not very good then. It's a high bar. It's a really, really high bar. So for him to still be able to play now, to have the drive, to have the desire, and to be wanted, because at this tournament, think about the difference in language between how people have spoken about Ronaldo versus how people have spoken about Messi. Messi has been spoken about as if he's not 39 years of age. He's been spoken about as if, well, we need to build a team around him. Whereas a lot of people in my position and around, they're trying to make a reason, like, why should Ronaldo even play for Portugal? Which seems insane, but that's where we find ourselves. And I think the fact that not only is he available, wanting to do it, he's crying in things like the quarterfinal, because this still means everything to him. And he's not being carried. He is the top goal scorer in the competition. And if you say, well, you know, it's Messi, it's normal, it's this, that, and the other, we'll find somebody that's been able to do what he's done in these last two tournaments in particular. He's getting better and better with age, and obviously his game is changing, but his impact is also increasing.
1: Nathan, last thing here. When you and other analysts call Messi the GOAT and say he's arguably the greatest player of all time, what player historically feels slighted the most by that categorization of Messi?
0: First, by the way, it's very kind of you to say I'm 39, because I say I'm 40, because I feel like for some reason I can't say I'm 39. It feels like I'm just holding on for dear life to my 30s. I think the ones that probably feel slighted are the people who came before my generation, because my generation of people born in like the mid 80s and so on, especially in England, you look at everything through the lens of the Premier League, but soccer started way before that. So people, for example, the likes of Pelés and Maradonas, like, I didn't really see them play. So I didn't feel what it felt to see those guys be out on the field. And maybe it would have felt the same way that it does watching a Messi or watching a Ronaldo. So when a younger type person says Messi's the goal, people who've seen Messi, Ronaldo, Pele, Maradona, and all these other guys, they'll be like, well, how do you know for sure? So I think the ones that feel more slighted are probably the ones who, you know, we don't have the YouTube reels of them scoring 60, 70 goals in a season. And that is the likes of Pele and Maradona. But what I would say, so whether someone wants to argue whether he's the GOAT or not, Messi is my favorite player. That's how I like to reference it. And the reason he is because he feels, in terms of style of play and impact, more so like the likes of Maradona and Pele than, say, Ronaldo does to them. And I think the way that he plays the game, you can't teach it. So, yeah, you can. He's my favorite of all time. And if someone wants to say he's not the GOAT, doesn't bother me because he's still my favorite player that I've ever seen play.
3: 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He's 40, even though he's 39. Nata, great job. Thank you so much for the time. We appreciate
0: thank you.
3: It.
0: Thank you very much.
3: Awesome stuff there. 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
3: 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If you're watching on television, you see Michelle Smallman in her Cardinals jersey because she is celebrating the home run derby win by one Jordan Walker, her hometown guy for the St. Louis Cardinals, winning the home run derby last night. But she is celebrating it like she won a World Series.
2: And?
3: it feels a little too much the way in which you've been celebrating during the course of the show. If you haven't heard her, go back on the podcast, wherever podcasts are found, and you can certainly listen back to her celebration. But yeah, I mean, you think it's not a little much, the celebration of the Home Run Derby?
2: I can't be jubilant this morning.
3: You can be, but you won the Home Run Derby. So like, how, you know what?
2: It's not just the, okay. Go ahead.
3: I was going to say, you've set this line of like Justin Herbert, for example. Yesterday, you gave your breakout performers this year.
2: I did.
3: Okay. And people can go back on the app and listen to that and the podcast. It's your top five breakout performers. And you put Justin Herbert and you define what breakout is, right? Mm-hmm. You said top three MVP, win a division, win a playoff game. Like that's what you expect from Justin Herbert. It's not an unreasonable ask. That would be a breakout performance. What would be numerically the Cardinals doing what? Because you've said Jordan Walker's Home Run Derby win is going to propel him and propel this team to, like,
2: I said it was predictive.
3: Okay. Predictive of what? In other words, if the St. Louis Cardinals don't do this, we look back at this celebration and say it was a waste of time.
2: No.
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0: A group of young players that was supposed to be there for what is a down year, essentially a gap year, as Chaim Bloom takes over and revamps this organization and the structure within it. And Jordan Walker is a guy that, as he was drafted and came up through the system, was talked about as being that next guy, the guy to grab the baton and be the face of the franchise. And he has unbelievable talent, but it had not clicked for him yet. So much so that last year he was sent down to the minors. People were wondering if he was broken, if it was ever going to happen for him. And to his credit, he came into spring training focused. He was in the best shape of his life. According to people I know from the team that I spoke with, he really attacked the process in a different way. He was very dedicated to his routine and to improvement, and it all clicked for him this season. And so to see a guy who had such high, lofty expectations weather the storm of being sent down and of having the fan base and the media speculate on his abilities, be able to do that last night, to have a breakout season, be an all-star for the first time in his career, to be in the first home run derby of his career, and to do it in that manner is impressive. Ev, he went into that stadium. We know Philly fans are as raucous as any fan base in sports. That place was rocking last night. There were sibilant sounds. People were booing. He, as he says, they don't boo nobody.
1: What kind of sounds?
0: Sibilant sounds. Hissing,
2: yeah.
0: Sibilant.
2: Yeah, I'm going to go with that as the word of the day. I don't know why you would have done that to interrupt your flow of a great rant there. Sibilant is what I'm going to go with, word of the day.
0: It is our word of the day. You weren't paying attention. I thought I could slip it in.
2: I wasn't paying attention.
0: You were looking down. You weren't
2: because
0: focusing.
2: You said, no, you said something that was
0: You were drowning me out because you know that I'm on one right now, which I respect. But we're coming up on a hard out, so let me finish. For him to be able to go into that environment, first time he's ever competed in this competition against the hometown guy and Kyle Schwarber, be down to his final strike with that crowd and be able to deliver, showed mental fortitude and a composure that really impressed me. And if he continues on this pace and the Cardinals find their way back to being a postseason team, which they're in the hunt right now, last night to me was predictive of what he can do in a pressurized moment, and that is huge.
2: Great rant, understood. You said something that has now blown my mind.
0: Tell me.
2: You said the Cardinals have always had basically a Hall of Famer on their roster.
0: Yes.
2: I just tweeted out this question because it really triggered a thought out of Co Radio. What organization in all of sports has had the most consecutive years having a Hall of Famer or guaranteed future Hall of Famer on their active roster?
0: It might be the Cardinals.
2: That's a crazy question.
0: Because up until last season, I think it always was, because Arenado is definitely going to be a Hall of Famer and was there up until last year. This
2: That's
0: may be the first
2: wild.
0: Season the Cardinals have had.
2: I mean, the Yankees?
0: Let me tap into
2: Yankees,
0: somebody I know.
2: Yankees, 80s, tricky. Celtics, they had some down years.
0: Celtics
2: Lakers.
0: Is a good one. Lakers is a good one.
2: That's a wild thing you said, because I don't know how many years we'd go back and say that. What team in all of sports had the most consecutive years of a Hall of Famer? I'm fascinated by that. We're on Sportsmanlike.
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14: Every day, LeBron James inches closer and closer to a decision.
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16: He is in deliberation phase. 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
17: The Philly fans are all leaving. Jordan Just Walker, the home run derby champion. Amazing.
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0: Hey now.
1: Hey now.
0: Good to be alive. Praise the Lord. And away we go. Morning. I want to shout out Jimmy Malone, somebody I worked with for many years at WMJI. 30 years now, Jim's been doing his golf outing. He's raised millions of dollars for something called Cleveland Scholarship. And I was with Jim when we put this together 30 years ago and have probably been at every one of his tournaments except for a couple here or there. And he gave out another 30-some scholarships yesterday at the golf outing. It was at Westfield. We had a wonderful time. But there were a lot of connected people at the golf outing, people that I trust. And I know we're all, and I'll get to the Home Run Derby and Netflix, and, you know, Aaron was so excited to see Michael Buffer last night. I everybody's waiting for LeBron, and everybody, like, I can't go anywhere. What's going on? All right. So, call it a theory. Some people think it's fact. I'm not reporting this as much as I'm sharing this with you, because at this point, I think anything's possible. Now, I had a question. Maddie, intern Maddie, shout out, Maddie. You had the same question I did today. It's Trotteria Twitter Tuesday. And every day the interns send us their five things that they think we should be talking about or whatever. And Madeline's question, is it Madeline? Yes. Madeline's question was, the longer this goes, and I thought the same thing today, the longer this decision goes, does it make you feel better, worse, or indifferent about LeBron coming back to Cleveland? So, Chris, word that is however you can or however you wish. Because there's some people who think the longer this goes, the more nervous we should. If it was Cleveland, it should have been a done deal. Do you feel like that?
2: No.
0: Okay.
2: No. I think the longer it goes, the better the news.
0: You do?
2: Yeah.
0: Why? Explain that reason.
2: Well, I think that LeBron is very sensitive to what happened here in 2010 with the decision. The way that it was handled by his team and, frankly, the way that it was handled by him. He's not naive to this being not the best night of LeBron's career. Now, guys have done a lot worse than go on national TV, raise a bunch of money for the Boys and Girls Clubs, and announce they're going to Miami. But it sparked this whole anti-LeBron movement. And I think if he draws the whole thing out and then goes somewhere else, it smells of what happened in that decision move in 2010. So I think if he's going to wait until Fanatic Fest on Thursday, I can't imagine that he's going to make you wait and wait and wait and wait and then say, you know what? I am going to join the Golden State Warriors. That doesn't sound like something that, as sophisticated now as he is, maybe the savviest professional athlete we have ever seen. I don't think that sounds like a LeBron 41-year-old move, but that's just me.
0: Okay. What I'm hearing and what I was told makes a lot of sense. Do you know what LeBron's doing right now? And by the way, it could be for Cleveland or it could be for another team. He's roster adjusting. Now, let's see. The last time he came back, Wiggins was out. K-Love was in. That came out of nowhere.
2: You reported it.
0: Who could it be this time? Jared Allen's name's got to come up. I don't know. Harden? Like, what moves, what roster moves? Now, again, in Perk, Big Perk, Kendrick Perkins said yesterday on First Take, that LeBron's waiting for the Cavs to make a move.
3: I'm 90% sure that if Cleveland would have made a move and got Jaylen Brown and possibly traded Donovan Mitchell for Jaylen Brown, I'm 90% sure we wouldn't even be having this conversation right now. The problem is that he doesn't trust their roster. What I'm expressing is I believe that LeBron James wants to win another ring on his way out. This is the only reason that he's sitting up here weighing his options.
0: So do I think LeBron's made up his mind? I'm 90%. But like any big decision in your career, and I've done this, and Aaron knows this, and he and I have both done that.
2: Yeah.
0: You leave your options open to the very end.
2: You've been much more decisive than this guy who's waiting 17 days.
0: However, you've got to take into account everything. So they said to me, he's working with the Cavs on the roster to try and get the roster where they want it before he announces he's coming. Now, Golden State suddenly's name and the Warriors have come back into play and they're big and Kalshi again. What move did they make to try and get LeBron?
2: None.
0: Okay. They also could be waiting for. So in other words, it's not that LeBron's putting off his decision. What they're saying is people now believe that wherever he's going to go, they're working that roster. Now, Aaron, your line for many years has been, who's the coach of the Cavs? Who's the GM of the Cavs?
2: Who decides how much the cotton candy costs?
4: LeBron.
2: Yeah.
0: Hold on. Guys, could you not see? Does that not make sense as to why this is dragging?
2: One of the new rules of Hammer and Emmett now, Riz, is multiple things can be true at the same time.
0: Okay.
2: I totally believe that you're exactly correct.
0: Roster adjustment.
2: Also, I think it is also true from the people that I talked to, and yeah. I did Freddie and Harry yesterday, so I talked to NBA insiders all over, okay? I think that there is some milking of the story going on simultaneously.
0: Of course.
2: You know, like.
0: But there's no. Wait a minute. It's a slow. Other than now, I will say World Cup has been a gift for us because it's gotten us, you know, through the hump of no NFL.
2: Correct.
0: And it's been compelling, and I'm going to cry when these games are over. I've enjoyed it so much.
2: Well, we got France, Spain's the game of the World Cup, and it's today.
0: But this is the week where my guy Ruben is having his thing Thursday with the Fanatics.
2: Right.
0: It's the slowest. The ESPYs are tomorrow night.
2: Baseball All-Stars tonight.
0: This is the slowest week of the sports calendar year. And now on Kalshi, the predictions market, they are doing date of LeBron's announcement. You can bet on the date.
2: And the favorite is?
0: Before Friday.
2: Well, Thursday is like the hot zone because he's doing a bunch of appearances. LeBron is scheduled to do a bunch of appearances. Shout out to Negative Ned, Chris Fedor, who gathered them all together on Cleveland.com.
0: I didn't see that.
2: Riz, he's doing a CNBC thing. He's doing a Fanatic Fest podcast, Mind the Game thing. So LeBron's going to be out there on Thursday.
0: So it makes sense for him to make up his mind by Thursday. Okay. 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
2: Yeah.
0: No excuse not to make Trattoria part of your day. Anytime, anywhere. Make a reservation today. They're open 7 days, lunch or dinner. If you haven't been to Little Italy, shame on you. Get there. I'll be at the feast next month. All right. So if LeBron is roster adjusting, or the team that LeBron wants to go to is roster adjusting,
2: or both,
0: what are the Cavs' moves to be made right now? Because Schroeder and Strus are still up in the air, correct? And James doesn't formally have a deal. Why do I keep hearing, and why did the people yesterday, why does Jared Allen's name come up immediately?
2: I don't know, but that must come from somewhere, not just out of thin air. I think that I don't know that LeBron dislikes Jared Allen, but I think that he might see Jared Allen as an opportunity to improve at some position or some spot. And I think Strus has as much to do with, like, you know, does he want the full taxpayer mid-level? Is he willing to take the veteran minimum? The actual amount of the contract, I think, is in play here a little
0: bit. Hold on. Do you think those guys are gone if LeBron comes here?
2: No.
0: I've heard that as well.
2: No, I don't know that for sure.
0: The other thing here is that the Cavs have a roster spot open, I believe, at the moment.
2: Right. Well, that
0: does,
2: we all
0: Cavs
2: know.
0: Does LeBron have a son?
2: Yeah.
0: Who plays in the NBA?
2: Well, that's a given wherever he goes.
0: You think it's an automatic?
2: Yes.
0: That
2: automatic.
0: Bronny, if LeBron goes to Golden State,
2: yes.
0: Bronny's going to Golden State.
2: Yeah.
0: If LeBron comes to Cleveland, Bronny's coming to Cleveland.
2: And the only difference is if Bron goes to Golden State, everybody in Golden State's going to make fun of Bronny. Bron comes to Cleveland, everybody here will love Bronny, and I don't know how much, if at all, that factors
0: follow
2: in.
0: Follow the story,
2: but,
0: though.
2: Yeah.
0: Follow the story. LeBron coming home to play with his kid in his hometown in his final year. It would make for the best story, but Shams yesterday reported that his decision will come down more to winning than people are saying.
4: And rosters have been set around the league. The decks have been set. And the leading suitors have been Cleveland, Miami, Golden State, Philadelphia, and Minnesota. And what we know definitively is LeBron James has made it clear privately that he wants to go somewhere where he can compete for a championship, somewhere where he feels like he finds that happiness from a team environment and culture that he feels he can uplift.
0: Don't we check all the boxes?
2: Yeah.
0: What team? My gambler guys, VSIN, Friday told me they thought Philly was the best team he could choose. Roster-wise.
2: I disagree with
0: that.
2: Okay. And the reason why is because they have this Embiid injury problem that I think would bother the heck out of LeBron. Every game, you don't know whether he's going to play or not. The other thing I think with Philly, LeBron doesn't know anybody there. You know what I mean, Riz? He doesn't have trust with the organization. I'm not saying, because David Blitzer might be listening right now, and I'm not saying that they're not good people. I'm just saying that Cleveland and Miami are the places where LeBron knows everybody. LeBron comes to Cleveland, Brandon Weems is going to be the general manager. The only person he knows in Philadelphia is Mike Gansey, who he knew in high school, and that may be a little bit of a feather in their cap, but that's not ownership.
0: Does he know Blitzer?
2: I don't know. Do you think that they could negotiate in Philly to give him a little piece of the Guardians? You think LeBron would want the Guardians? That's not legal.
0: Kelsey's already in on that.
2: Yeah, but that's not legal.
0: I don't think so. I think at this point, let's wait and see how the next 48 hours play out. I just find it hard to believe, A, he's going to do all that media tour stuff on Thursday and not say where he's going.
2: Yeah.
0: Wouldn't you think that would be the least likely scenario, where he goes on with my man Ruben and goes, we're still working through a few things. Yeah.
2: Riz's man, Michael Ruben and Riz met each other at the NBA Finals.
0: Let me
2: just posit this, okay? I think that the most likely day for the announcement is tomorrow.
0: Okay.
2: I think the second most likely day is today.
0: I think the second most likely is Thursday.
2: Thursday morning?
0: At one of these events.
2: Okay. Like, he's going to go up there wearing... Here's what he should do.
0: Yeah.
2: You know, that pink shirt.
0: No, Aaron.
2: He should
0: burn that.
2: He should burn that. He should rip it off and have a Cleveland Cavaliers number 23 jersey, Riz, underneath.
0: All right. They asked me, and I had to say it. If I had to guess, I would still say Cleveland for now. But I'm in the opposite camp as you. Chris, the longer this goes on, the worse I feel.
5: That's how I am.
0: Now, maybe I'm misreading the room, but if he's waiting for the Cavs to do a deal, what kind of deal would they be able to do? Or just remember, if he had wishes for the roster, would they be able to do this? The Cavs are waiting like everyone else. All I know is, if he doesn't come to Cleveland, I'll be heartbroken. And Chris, I didn't start this process feeling like that. But now that everybody's, it's Cleveland, Cleveland, I've had a Corbo. Okay, I've had all these people, it's Cleveland, it's Cleveland, Cleveland. The prediction market, the number one place is Cleveland. You know me. I'm a Cleveland sports fan, and I'm neurotic. Hard to be confident when you have one title in 70 years. You know, if we added up all the sports seasons, I think we would lead that category as well. Years for your three teams without a title. The Guards are at 78. 78! The Browns are what, 50? I'm 65. The Browns are 60?
2: 64, yeah.
0: 60.
2: The Browns have not won a title in 62 years.
0: Now, Chris, let's do a little math. 78 plus 62, carry the 1. 8 and 6 is 14, okay? And the Cavs haven't won one in 10?
2: Yeah.
0: That's 150 years. One title. I'm sorry. 150 seasons, you've won one championship. Three professional sports teams. Look at your face. Oh, you didn't realize that.
2: I mean, when you put it that way.
0: Yeah, I'm putting it that way. Because I've suffered through it.
2: You're not counting the crunch in there.
0: I'm just, when I say this, I'm talking about the big three. If we had an NHL team, I'd put it in there. But 150 seasons with one championship's kind of rough. So if I'm not, you know... And I heard the morning show today, shout out to Evan Cohen and an unsportsmanlike. He, you know, listed us as the number one most heartbroken fan base in the world. I'm so sick of that moniker, okay, with the Browns. I really am. What did he say? We were the most loyal fan.
5: So he was ranking just the best NFL fan bases. And yeah. He ranked us number one.
2: Yeah. But it was because, well, so not hard because,
0: to root, right. So hard to root for the Steelers, you know, because of their sick Super Bowl.
6: Good morning, good afternoon, and good night, Pittsburgh.
0: Thanks, Ev, for the love, but, like, I'm so over it. I'm beyond over it. How will you feel if he doesn't come back?
2: I will be very disappointed. But I will also put on the YouTube video from Game 7 of the 2016 NBA Finals and say that's something that no one can ever take away.
0: Chris.
5: I'll be pissed. Yeah. Like, you're just dragging us along, yeah, to rip our hearts out again?
0: Attaboy.
2: Chris, he's not going to do that.
5: I said that, listen.
0: Aaron's telling you he's coming. Are you reporting this?
2: I'm being practical.
5: Well, Aaron, I've
2: been so close to this story during my entire career. I can read the tea leaves a little bit, and so can you.
0: Roster adjustment.
5: The only thing that gives me pause, Aaron, is that I told myself the same thing back in 20. There's no way he's going to go on national TV.
0: No, Chris, I don't know.
2: No, that worried me. No. In 2010, Riz told you for months that he was leaving.
0: Yeah, and that I heard, you know, like he gave the Cavs how many years?
2: 7 years.
0: 7 years, yeah, to try and, you know.
2: Right. So you think LeBron is working right now with Kobe and Weems on roster adjustment.
0: Or whichever team he was to go.
2: But what roster adjustment?
0: LeBron wants.
2: Who's coming in here, though?
0: I don't know that answer. I had no. Do you think Kevin Love was coming back in 2016?
2: Well, Kevin 14? Love can come back. But do you want Kevin Love now?
0: Sure. Here's the
5: Bring
0: other
5: the
0: one.
5: Whole band back
0: Here's
5: together.
0: The other one. I got a text over the weekend from the Shorby Club. It's a yacht club. LeBron coming back. It's a done deal. Kyrie at the trade deadline. I give up. Chris, I am putting my hands up. My nugget today was roster adjustment. That's all I got. If you believe Corbo, you believe the Shorby Club, If you believe trainer guy, cupcake lady.
2: No, cupcake lady is poke lady, and she walked it back.
0: When?
2: Friday.
0: What did she say?
2: Well, first of all, she went from the cupcake biz to poke.
0: Oh, good for her.
2: So can she be trusted?
0: Yes, I love a good poke bowl. We made one last night for dinner. Chris, I think it's my slop bucket today.
2: There you go.
0: I think I have a slop bucket. There you go. What's in your slop bucket?
5: Mac and cheese and meatballs.
0: What?
5: Yeah.
0: Reg, that smells good?
7: It's the best smelling stuff. The slop pot is the best smelling stuff.
0: Mac and cheese. What
2: the kids
0: kind of
2: had mac and cheese and chicken nuggets.
0: Meatballs and red sauce?
2: No, they're just plain no sauce on these. They're leftover meatballs.
5: Are they beef or
2: pork? I don't
5: pork?
2: Know. Nicole made them. I don't know.
0: They're probably pork, beef,
2: probably
0: veal.
2: Riz, I don't know. It was in the fridge.
0: Wait a minute.
2: It
0: so the combo is regular cheese,
2: Kraft mac and cheese.
0: Yeah. American cheese.
2: Yeah. Yeah.
0: And meatballs.
2: Yeah. Little tiny little mini meatballs.
5: This is not the kind of roster adjustment that LeBron is looking for, Chris.
2: I mean, what do you want from that's what was left over
0: from
2: the kids.
0: Did you ever go to some place and they had hors d'oeuvres and they had those Swedish meatballs?
2: Oh, it's terrible.
0: You're just hammering, but you're so hungry, you're just hammering them.
2: I love those little things.
0: Chris, like 10. Like,
2: yeah.
0: I've been to like media events where we didn't get to eat because we're working like 15 hours and you're just like, give me the meatballs.
5: Right. Definitely that was the Cleveland Sports Awards, right, Chris, for about 15 years. Some random bowl of punch and a Swedish meatball.
0: No roster adjustment for Joby's, just all natural bee pollen. So good for you. Look at right here. Vitamins, minerals, amino acids, proteins, helps your gut, probiotic, full of nutrients. 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You need it every day. You're not getting the Chipotle you're eating is not giving you all the vitamins, minerals, and amino acids and proteins you need. Please do yourself a favor. Get on board with the supplement. Summer's long. Today, 95. Guy asked me to play golf today. You in or you out? 95.
2: I'm in for 9.
0: Chris?
2: Oh, I'm in.
0: No, there's no 9 at Canterbury. You don't play 9, bro. T-Mac has got some guest or something. I texted him. I said, Timmy, man, I love you to death. I played Sunday. It was 85. I played yesterday. It was 90. I play today at 95, 3 days in a row. Cardiologist Miller would say,
5: maybe hold off.
0: Take a break.
5: Late this afternoon, we have our league, which is 9
0: that's
5: holes.
0: A 9-holer.
5: Yeah, right.
0: Folks, call Joe. He's going to do what he's been doing for you for 20 years. It's a money-back guarantee, and it's shipped free to your door. Think about this. How could you have a product that doesn't work for 20 years with a money-back guarantee? You can't. It works. I want you to try it, please. Doesn't matter how old you are. Paul right now will swear by this product.
2: Sure will.
0: He has changed his life. He was coaching the Purple Bomb
2: Purple
0: Squad.
2: Purple Bomb Squad last night.
0: Now, what was last night?
2: So last night was the quarterfinals of the playoffs. It was the 8 teams in the league, so it was the first round.
0: Okay.
2: We were down. It's you play as many innings as you can in an hour and 15 minutes.
0: Whoa, wait a minute. What brilliant person came up with that? Because when my kids played travel baseball, the games were 5 hours.
2: It's still coach pitch. So
0: So you get an hour and a half, and you play.
2: So you have to start an inning within an hour and 15
0: minutes.
2: Did
0: you win?
2: Came back from a 13-run deficit to walk it off in the fifth.
0: What?
2: Yeah.
0: 13
2: runs down. We were down 13.
0: You're pitching?
2: No. Well, different coach. I'm our third base coach. And girls rallied and won in the bottom of the fifth.
0: Bomb squad is on. When do you play?
2: Tomorrow night.
0: Purple bomb squad. You go.
2: Tomorrow night is the semis and championship if we keep. So
0: you go,
2: potentially
0: girls.
2: An 8:30 start for the championship tomorrow
5: night. Oh, my. The kids
2: under
5: are
2: the
5: gonna
2: under the lights.
5: Going to be asleep.
0: How old are these kids?
2: 7 and 8.
0: Oh, my.
5: So, Paul.
0: Is it Olivia?
2: Yeah.
5: Oh, my God. Chris, a 13-run deficit is what in football terms in the Purple Bomb Squad?
2: Oh, boy. I mean, the Browns would be down 42-0.
5: And, like, it's that big of a comeback?
2: Oh, yeah.
5: Because the most you can get in an inning is seven runs. That's the other thing that helps keep the games going.
8: So did you guys have an inning where you didn't allow a run?
5: The last two innings, we gave up 3-0.
2: Yeah.
5: And we came back.
0: I'm sorry, by bee pollen.
5: That's right. The girls will get bee pollen if they win the title. That's right.
0: Paw is going nuts in his 30s. I'm in my 60s. Please call 877-300-5632. 877-300-5632. 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
8: Joe B's Twitter inbox, I'm at HammerNation19, Riz at the Realty Rizzo, and Chris is manning the YouTube chat. Brian tweets the show and says, I agree with what Paw said earlier. I can't spend every second following this. I'm getting tired of hearing this crap every day. Make a dang decision already. Aaron tweets the show and says, I laughed out loud when Paw said mac and cheese and meatballs. And Riz said, what? Ethan tweets the show and says, Netflix presenting sporting events Riz needs to stop. Either get in experienced people to produce and announce the games or get out of the business. The football was bad. Last night was worse. Please leave sports presentation to other outlets.
0: It's not going
8: to
0: happen, kids, because it's an extra revenue stream for MLB. They learned from the NFL. And quite frankly, while they say that they try as hard as they can, I didn't think L. Duncan was terrible last night. I love little Anthony was on there. My boy, Anthony Rizzo, Barry Bonds, I haven't seen him in a while. I just thought the Will Ferrell thing was just, it was brutal. It's so hard to plop down in that type of situation and be funny. And I love Will Ferrell. His movie Elf is one of my favorite movies of all time. But to promote a Netflix show and at a desk and Michael Buffer, how old is Michael Buffer? My God, I just thought it was a lot. The other thing was technically camera angles. Launch. Where was the launch angle thing? Where was the tracer? Where was the exit velocity? They were showing batters from the center field cam, not the ball off the bat. I'm sorry. I thought it was a little rough. I really did.
2: I was about to travel to Philadelphia last night.
0: No leaderboard. No leaderboard. Like, who's in the lead?
2: I know. No, the graphics were terrible. Look, they got to learn, but that stinks because you shouldn't be learning with Major League Baseball and the Home Run Derby. Riz, I was about to travel to Philadelphia last night with a wheelbarrow so that I could put Michael Buffer's 81-year-old ass in it and wheel him out of that ballpark.
0: Folks, there is history here. I want to apologize to Michael Buffer, who is a legend and is really done.
2: A legend of what?
0: In the sports business. He made a niche for himself that really paid off, and I admire him for that. But the beef here is Aaron didn't know if you use his catchphrase, he can sue you. Aaron used it, and he did. And he sued us for $50,000.
2: More.
0: I think that's what we paid. He sued us, and we had to pay a bunch of money. So Aaron's a little bitter for that.
2: Can I come up with a better catchphrase right now?
0: No.
2: Like,
0: no, don't even, let's not. Let's
2: boogie
0: not
2: woogie
0: even,
2: time. You
0: know, like, let's, well, wait a minute. I've got good to be alive. Next.
8: Chris, what do you got? The ESPN Cleveland YouTube chat is open.
5: Over on the YouTube chat, Alfonso asking if the Purple Bomb Squad can play for the guards.
2: Can't afford them.
5: Can't afford them. Then they're asking me if there's any betting on these games. No, folks, there is not.
0: Questionable. You don't know that, Chris. You're on the field coaching.
5: That's true. At least I don't. So, and Mark says, Hammer, you're so bitter.
0: He is very bitter. We'll be back with the Bitterman headlines after this.
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13: This is all we have right now, folks, because there's nothing going on in the NFL. But the NFL is still king, so they're going to do as many lists as they can. And you know me, I look to see where the Browns are. I mean, later today on our show, we're going to look at the standings. It's 4th of July. It's an old school thing. You look at the baseball standings on 4th of July, which should give you a good indication. The playoff teams right now, you know who's in the playoffs right now? The White Sox are in the playoffs right now. Executives and coaches rank the top NFL off-ball linebackers for 2026. Fred Warner is number one. How old is Fred? He's 29. Okay.
14: Prime of his career. Yeah.
13: Seems older than that.
14: He's had a couple injuries. I think he missed most of last season going down with an injury.
13: Yeah. 49ers, a linebacker, number one. Roquan Smith of the Ravens, number two. I hate him because I love him. I think he's a fantastic player. Number three, Carson Schwessinger. Whoa!
14: That's amazing.
13: Quote, age 23, Chris, the next star linebacker has arrived. He's Luke Kuechly reincarnated, a personnel executive with an NFL team said. Elite speed, athleticism, instinct, and ball skills. 2025, Schwessinger was one of three players with at least two sacks, two interceptions, and 10 tackles for loss. He finished his rookie campaign with 156 total tackles, body of work that earned him Defensive Rookie of the Year. Some scouts and coaches want to see him do it again before putting him as high as he is, but, quote, plays fast, excellent instincts, good in coverage, impressive for a rookie. I'll tell you what's impressive, where Andrew Berry got him in the draft. And I've been very complimentary of Andrew lately because I think, quite frankly, he's done a great job over the past 2 years. But I think that might go down as one of his best picks. Carson Schwessinger, would we all? And it's a linebacker. It's not sexy. And I know we still don't have a quarterback. But I think we do. Let's see what happens. But I got to say, that pick right there was
14: about as good as it gets. Yeah. Now, for years, the Browns wouldn't take players who played this position because they didn't think it was an important position. I'm glad they've come around on that. Mm. All the positions are important, especially if you have the third best player in the league at that position.
13: Yeah, I'm sure Jim Schwartz had a lot to do with them taking the guys like that, Graham and Schwessinger. Zach Bond, Philadelphia, is four. Jack Campbell of the Lions is five. And then the list goes on. But I thought that was great for the Browns and great for, you know, guys, gals, shame on us. Tony and I talked about it, and we talked about it on the air. But when Carson Schwessinger was at the stadium reveal, kind of told you all you need to know. Shame on us for not realizing Myles Garrett was absolutely gone. He is now the face of the Browns defensively. Offensively, the Browns are still waiting to see who their quarterback is. Time for the headlines.
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14: 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The date is July 14th. We are just shy of 10 a.m. and LeBron Watch status update is that there still is no news to report as we enter yet another day waiting for smoke to billow out of his house in Bath, Ohio, and LeBron to make a decision on his next team. ESPN's Shams Charania with the latest. It's gotten to the point, Riz, where he's just stating the obvious.
16: Every day, LeBron James inches closer and closer to a decision. It's decision time for LeBron James because all the information for the most part is in. GMs, presidents, owners, they've all been heard from. They're continuing to have conversations with agent Rich Paul. here this week as well. Players have also reached out to LeBron James to recruit him. And yes, all the voice notes have also been listened to.
14: Cavs, Sixers, Heat, Warriors, Riz, the likely four options. I'm not putting the Timberwolves in here. I think that's absurd. Tone, if you had to pick the date that LeBron is going to decide, what would it be?
13: Bring. Bring. Hey, Bron, it's Riz. If you don't come back to Cleveland, I'm not giving you a stroke and you're not invited to Canterbury. What voice, God, wouldn't you kill to hear one of the voice messages? Oh, my God.
1: Absolutely.
13: Hey, Bron, it's Steph. I'm just wondering what you're doing. We're going to have a really good team this year, even with Kuminga. Aaron, LeBron will make up his mind soon. That's all I got. It's like the quarterback thing. I'm like, I guess if I have an opinion, people call me a homer or whatever. I want to see Sanders. LeBron, I want him to come back really badly. And now that this is going on the way it's going on, now my expectations, my hopes are up high. Now I'm really in trouble.
14: You know, it's funny. I'm like 90% that Shador will start the opener, and I'm like 90% LeBron's coming back to Cleveland.
13: That worries the living daylights out of me.
14: Watch, neither one of them will happen. You'll get nothing, and you'll get Watson, and you'll like it.
13: Well, you know what? Whatever.
14: But you got to understand that
13: Aaron,
14: he decides now,
13: Aaron.
14: Great. Hold on, Riz. He already came back and won a championship. That's the most important part of
13: the
14: story.
13: Thing that's I've already seen the movie. All right, next.
14: Meanwhile, Cavs brass, Riz, in Vegas, NBA Summer League, where last night the Cavs got it done against the Miami Heat, 90-73. It was a big 35 points for, how about the stud second round pick, Malik Thomas?
17: First of all, we went 0-2 the first games. I'm big about winning, so I just wanted to solidify the win, and I want to keep solidifying wins. It's not about the points, just because I'm a team-oriented player. If I make others look better, I look amazing myself.
14: Riz, Cleveland back at it on Wednesday against the Pelicans. Tone, how excited are you about the good-looking Malik Thomas hitting some threes last night?
13: Don't make fun of that kid. I like that kid. I like everything about that kid. And to get him in the second round, if he can contribute in any way this year, that'd be fantastic. I like his attitude, and I like his game.
14: He had 5 threes in the game last night, 14 of 23.
13: He was able to hit the three in college. If he could do it in the pros, a much-needed piece for the Cavaliers, I wouldn't take it lightly. He's not going to start. He's not going to be the sixth man of the year. But, if he can contribute, that would be great.
14: I did this story as a setup for you to tell the story of the time when you first went to Summer League.
13: It was Boobie Gibson. What year did Dan buy the Cavs? 2003, 4, 6?
14: It was 5, I think.
13: Oh,
14: because,
13: 5?
14: Yeah.
13: So I'm in Vegas. I went there with my buddy Mark, and we played some golf, and the Summer League was nothing back then. So I forget who was out there from the Cavs, and they're like, hey, do you want to come watch the Summer League with the Cavs? Somehow we got hooked up, and I'm like, yeah. And it was on benches, wooden benches.
14: Well, they wanted you to come and meet. You had never met Dan Gilbert before, so they wanted you to come.
13: No, they didn't want me to come and meet Dan Gilbert. I didn't know who Dan Gilbert was. I thought he was a fan. And I'm sitting there with my buddy, and we're watching the Cavs, and it was Boobie Gibson, and who was
14: Shannon Brown.
13: Oh, my God. Chris, Boobie Gibson and Shannon Brown looked like Magic and Larry Bird in the Summer League. They were flying around, and I got all excited. I'm thinking.
14: And where was this, at the Thomas and Mack Center?
13: I don't,
14: or was it
13: I don't
14: some
13: think
14: high
13: it
14: school
13: was.
14: Gym?
13: It was in, all I remember is it was wooden
14: benches.
13: Seat. Benches.
14: Yeah.
13: And somebody goes, hey, that guy bought, that's the new owner of the Cavs, Dan Gilbert. I was like, what? And I went down and introduced myself, and I talked to him, and we hit it off. We just hit it off. But I just remember from that we I came back going, man, these guys are going to. Now, Boobie had a nice career with the Cavs.
14: And Shannon Brown came off the bench on some Laker teams with Kobe.
13: I was watching those two kids, the top two kids that faced off a couple days ago.
14: DeBanza and Peterson, yeah.
13: And I'm thinking, Boobie Gibson, Shannon Brown.
14: You used to tell the story. Shannon Brown.
13: Oh, he was jumping out. He looked like the next LeBron. Like, we were just dying laughing. And God love those kids. They tried really hard. I can only imagine, like Jaylen Brown and looking at those kids in the summer league going, yeah, just wait.
1: Right.
13: Just wait.
14: This ain't the NBA yet.
13: Yeah, right.
14: To baseball, right. Where there were no games last night, but Riz, we were at All-Star Weekend where the drama was in the home run derby. Kyle Schwarber of the hometown Phillies in prime position to win, but Cardinals star Jordan Walker had one more swing to get it done.
18: Three in a row with a magenta ball. No one has done it. If he can hit one more, Walker will be the champ. Deep into the night left field, and Walker walks it off.
19: Oh my.
18: Four in a row.
19: What a performance.
18: Schwarber gives him high fives. The Philly fans are all leaving. Jordan Walker, the home run derby champion. Amazing.
14: It was great drama at the end with the magenta balls as Jordan Walker gets the win. Tone, you watched last night. How would you grade the home run derby?
13: I thought the format was fantastic. I thought the derby itself was great. I know people were disappointed in Netflix. I was too, but don't let that take away from the drama. It was really cool. And the new rule was if you hit a home run with your last swing, you keep going. And the guy hit four. I had Kyle Schwarber. For a couple of credits. We'll just leave it at that.
14: Paul had Bryce Harper in a four-way, four-sport parlay that disintegrated last night.
1: Sure did. Up in flames.
14: It was baseball, tennis,
1: no, it was baseball. No. It was baseball and soccer. I made it a multi-day parlay.
13: Okay.
1: So.
13: Chris.
14: Tone, later this week, he's going to be betting polo matches in Saudi Arabia.
13: Chris, I know guys that do that. They'll tie in Dodgers to win the World Series, Rory to win the British Open.
1: Oh, yeah.
13: So, but you got to wait so long for those.
1: Yeah.
13: Now, we are going to make some Open Championship wagers.
1: Yes, we will.
13: This week. So.
14: Jimmy is out of town, Hanlon, but he is going to hop on with us early Thursday morning. The Open will be started, but we'll be able to kind of talk through what we want to do there.
13: Next.
14: All-Star Game, Riz, is set for tonight, and you can listen right here on 850 now, ESPN Cleveland.
13: Hold on. So, Bazana's going to play. There's only like two second basemen, right?
14: Yeah, Ernie Clements, the starter, was here in Toronto. Parker Messick, I would imagine, will get some time on the mound. Cade Smith's been an all-star before, so I don't know whether they're going to get him out there. Those are the three Guardians in the mix. Cleveland opens the second half on Friday night at Progressive Field against the Pirates.
13: Yeah.
14: Where we expect Paul Skeens to be on the mound.
13: What about...
14: You can listen to the All-Star Game right here on 850 ESPN Cleveland.
13: All right, we have Andre on today. Question number one, when is Hosey back? And I heard after the All-Star break, how far... After the All-Star break. I want Hosey back. Ryan in Little Italy has a Bazana story. You were in Miami over the weekend?
20: Good to be alive, Uncle Rizzy. Rhino and Chief Wahoo were invited down to Miami over the weekend. First of all, great stadium. Loved being down there. So my brother and I, no names please, got to be down in the field prior to Saturday's game. And they were doing batting practice, and there was an Australian team of 15U baseball players kind of standing next to us behind home plate. Oh. And they're with their coach, and they have some media with them. Turns out, Bazana comes on over to him. He sees him. He says hi to all of us. He sat and talked and signed autographs for these kids, and they had to drag him out of there and say, Travis, come on, we got to get ready. The game's about to start. Oh. And what a special kid. So I'm talking to their coach. And I said, boy, that was neat, huh, for the kids? He's like, boy, I've known Travis since he was a little rugger. Special kid.
13: You do that well, Rhino.
20: I got a few in my bag.
13: A special kid.
14: He's a rugger.
13: I don't want to know what that means, Ryan. Great story. Thanks for the call. What's a rugger, Chris?
14: Like a kid.
1: No
14: that,
1: idea.
14: Like a kid that crawls along.
13: A rug rat?
14: Yeah.
13: Like the little rug rat?
14: Like,
13: yeah, exactly. I know what a rug rat
14: yeah, like
13: is.
14: Like a
13: right.
14: rug rat.
13: Okay.
14: Yeah,
13: okay.
14: Exactly.
13: Next.
14: Good show on Nickelodeon. Riz, this afternoon, it might be the game of the World Cup. It's France.
13: Chris.
14: And Spain will do battle. Is France the underdog in this
13: no,
14: game?
13: No. They're
1: no.
13: favored.
1: Favored.
13: No.
14: Take a look and see what it is, Chris.
13: Spain's a big underdog.
14: Mbappe in France.
13: The price is very tough. But Chris bet on the Tony Rizzo show, France.
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1: They had confused me.
2: I didn't want to embarrass you.
1: I'm not used to third place games.
2: What? I tuned in for about 3 minutes on my way to the golf tournament. And you were misinforming everyone about the home run derbies. You didn't know there was a new format. And you were bitching about how you can't watch the home run till the end. And I'm screaming through my radio going, they changed it! They changed it! It's okay. I didn't call it.
1: Riz, evoking emotion. Yesterday, by the way, you texted because you were going to check in from the outing.
2: I was trying to get Jimmy. Jimmy was so busy, bro. Was out of my control. I wanted Jimmy to come on real quick to talk about Cleveland Scholarship. He's raised $30 million.
1: I gave him a great plug.
2: Yeah.
1: But then, because we were planning on having you at 10:30, so then Chris and I were moving some things around, and I said to Chris in the break, I said, I don't know if Riz is going to be on, and then you sent me, we both cracked up laughing. A three-word text message for whether you would be appearing or not. Eject, eject, eject.
3: Also, according to J-Rex on the YouTube chat, Rugger is someone who plays rugby.
2: Oh, okay.
3: So, there you go. Makes sense.
1: I thought it was a rug rat. See, these are honest. Why are you laughing? Don't laugh. It was a legitimate, honest mistake.
2: So, last night at 7:09... I text Chris and Aaron, and I said, had to re-up with Netflix. They got me, and I'm watching Barry Bonds. So I told the story where my credit card got I lost. So I had to get a new credit card. The card I put all my media stuff on, I lost. So now it says your payment information is no longer up to date. So I very selectively, I'm not going to say who didn't make the cut, but I very selectively went and bought stuff that only that I really, really, really needed or like, rather than everything in the world. Well, the one thing I forgot about was Netflix. So they sent me an email knowing that I had to watch the Home Run Derby. And they're like, hey, time to re-up with Netflix. So I text Aaron and Chris. I said, had to re-up with Netflix. They got me. And I'm watching Barry Bonds. Aaron texts back, why didn't you just ask for my password? And I text back, because it's illegal.
1: It's sharing.
2: It's illegal, okay? I did not break the law. I want Netflix to know that I paid the $12.95 a month. Whatever the...
1: It's more than that now, Riz.
2: Heck it is. No, I had... Chris, they had... With ads, without ads, and then premium. I don't know what the premium is, but I just got the regular Netflix, and I got the Home Run Derby.
1: Yeah, that's what I'd get the with ads, too. Although they upgraded my free Disney Plus Hulu because I'm a Disney employee. Yeah. I now get without ads. I get everything.
2: Yeah, I instantly got that back and Apple because those are my two favorite.
1: But, right, you were watching that.
2: I also paid for I paid for a couple other things, but I'm not doing everything.
1: Also,
2: I had everything known to man. I'm not doing that anymore.
1: Yeah, I'm sorry, Riz. I wanted to let everybody know because I got a bunch of tweets and people asking. I pulled into this parking lot yesterday, Tone, in my Ken Ganley Chevrolet. It didn't say low on the gas gauge. It said dash, which I had never seen before. Mm. Chris, I got in my car. I turned off all the air conditioning, lights, everything got turned off.
3: Okay.
1: And I coasted from here over to Sunoco, where I pulled in and filled that puppy up. Now, it says my tank, Riz, takes like 11 gallons or something. 10.9 gallons
3: there
1: went into
3: go.
1: That car, and I was off and running. 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
3: So I phrased it this way. The longer LeBron watch goes on, you feel blank about his chances of coming back to Cleveland. 48% indifferent, 28% feel worse,

0: 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So better is actually the lowest answer.
1: But indifferent was number one.
0: 48%. They must, that 48% must think his decision's already made.
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0: 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Cleveland, Euclid, Macedonia, North Canton. They're phenomenal. All right. I am going to Vegas to get our tickets. Somebody owes me $250.
1: Chris, have you paid?
2: It'll be in his hands tomorrow. Don't worry about me. Worry about yourself. Like, what is that?
0: Wow.
1: Because Riz is making it sound like I haven't paid him.
0: You're the guy. You didn't pay me last year till about week five, but it's okay. It's all right. I can cover you.
1: I gave you a huge envelope of cash that covered many things.
0: All right. So here's the deal. We're getting in a survivor contest, and it's $1,000 entry. Now, I've got one ticket with me, Grossy.
1: Yeah.
0: Paw.
1: Yeah.
0: And Aaron.
1: Yes.
0: Okay. I am getting a second ticket for me. I was thinking about getting a listener involved.
1: Yeah.
0: From the Tony Rizzo show.
1: Now, I want that person to pay.
0: Yeah. We'll talk about that. Me, a listener. Paw, you're out of that
2: one. I am out of the second one.
0: All right, Chops, though, is in that one with me.
1: And see, Reg, do you want to be in that one?
2: No.
1: Wait, why not?
0: Because he's smart.
2: Because I can laugh at the end of this.
0: By the way, the over-under, 4.5, what did it finish at?
2: You finished it, I think it was,
1: hold on. It was close. It was like 56% under 44%. It was closer than I thought.
0: Aaron, I put the over-under for us to get bounced.
2: 49% over, 51 under.
0: At 4.5 weeks. And last year we were out in the fourth week.
1: Can we see a leaf of a different color this year?
0: Hold on now. On the second ticket, it's me, listener Chops, and whom? You want in on that? Does Grossy want in?
1: No, that's the Tony Rizzo show one. I'm not on the Tony Rizzo show.
0: Oh, poor little fella. His feelings hurt.
1: I didn't say you know that what? My we'll feelings are hurt.
0: All right, intern Maddie, you're in. Grossy will get in on that with me. I'm sure he will.
1: Yeah, because Grossy, I think, wants to do two. So it'll be you, him, Chapo, and a fan. A fan.
0: All right, so while I'm out there, I thought we would have some fun. I thought we would play some wagers for futures, you know, but we get a ticket at a casino.
1: Right, like, yeah.
0: Rather than do it, I know offense, FanDuel, I love it. I could do it on my phone, but there's something special about going to a casino and plopping down your money. You used to have to do it this way like 5 years ago. So I thought about college football playoff winner, all right? Paul, you had those odds for me brought up. Aaron, the Buckeyes are the favorites. Does that surprise you?
1: No. I mean, they got an incredibly difficult regular season schedule, but they could lose two or three games and still make the playoff.
0: Okay. So, Chris, Ohio State is, you get them at 5.5 to 1. What I'm saying is, Aaron, now is the time to bet this stuff.
1: Yeah.
0: Because if Texas comes out and wins their first three games and, you know, in grand fashion, then you're not going to get them. Right now, I think they're 7.5 or 8.5.
1: If you like the Buckeyes, I think they're going to lose that game in Austin. So if you like the Buckeyes, I would wait until after they lose that game. You'll get them at a much better number than 5.5.
0: Okay. Agreed with that, but I don't want to put the Malik on my box. Okay, because you know once Paw goes in on it with me.
2: Then it's over.
0: Now, Chris, but after the Buckeyes, second choice is Notre Dame.
2: Correct.
0: Have you looked at their schedule, Aaron?
1: I have. It's very doable. And look, they don't play Michigan anymore. You know what I mean? Like, they opened up their...
0: They have the lead. They have the front runner for the Heisman Trophy at quarterback.
1: C.J. Carr.
0: Their coach is very, very good.
1: Marcus Freeman.
0: They have returning starters. So, without a conference championship game, they would get into the playoff. Now, don't they have a little chip on their shoulder? Because
1: last year they got screwed.
0: They got screwed. Okay?
1: Because Chris, the ACC has a bizarre tiebreaker system. Miami did not win the conference, and so they had to let two ACC teams in.
0: Total garbage.
1: And that's why they were left
0: Chris,
1: out.
0: Everybody pronounces it Noder. N-O-D-E-R. Notre Dame. Okay. Chris, what is Notre Dame to win the national championship?
2: They are plus 650.
0: I like that. Third choice.
2: Texas, plus 800, as is Oregon.
0: Do you believe in Arch Manning?
1: Yes, but
0: They have the number one transfer, by the way, in the portal, a wide receiver.
1: I know. I kind of don't believe in Steve Sarkisian, though, Riz.
0: Ooh.
1: So I'm going to pass on Texas. What's the Oregon number? It's the same you said, Chris?
2: Yes, both plus 800, Texas and Oregon.
1: I think Oregon's got a beast of a team. And remember, their quarterback is hot shot, too.
0: Show me. Win something big. Win something big. They can't win big. Dan Lanning, he's got, you know what? They said the same thing about Coach Day until he went on that run. But he's got to go on that run. He hasn't gone on the run. They have not been a factor in this playoffs yet. They have not. I understand what you're saying. The kid at quarterback, what's his name?
1: Dante Moore. He's from East Cleveland. Yep.
0: He's a hell of a player. Christy, do you know what else I heard over the weekend? I was going to call you. I was going to throw up in my mouth. Some guy comes on and goes, yeah, quarterback class. He goes, let me tell you something. I'm hearing Arch Manning's not coming out. Like, in other words, we're all assuming there's a new five-year deal with the NIL money.
2: Yeah.
0: We're all assuming that Dante Moore still has eligibility. He's going to come out. Arch Manning still has eligibility. Going to come out. Okay, even if they have a great year, they still have to announce they're coming out. These guys are making $7-8 million in NIL. Like, there's no rush to play for the Jets.
2: Right. Not like...
0: Or the Browns.
2: Right. Before, it was you're going out because you need the money.
0: Chris scared the bejesus out of me.
2: You know at some point we're going to hear, well, you know, that 28 draft class, let me tell them to Riz, you're going to hear it.
1: No.
2: Yes.
1: Chris, I will not allow it.
0: Yeah, no. You have nothing to do with it. I'm just, okay, getting back to the, who would be your, Chris, go down the line then. So it's Ohio State, Notre Dame,
2: Texas
0: Oregon. Who's next?
2: Georgia and Indiana are both plus 850.
0: All right, hold on. Who is Georgia's quarterback?
1: It's Gunnar Stockton.
0: He's back. Okay.
1: Yeah.
0: Don't count them out, but the SEC's tough. No way Cignetti can do it 2 years in a row.
1: I don't think so. All of the 25 and 26-year-old offensive linemen have gone to the NFL. Okay. So I think they're going to have step back, not just because they lost the Heisman winner, and Mendoza was an unbelievable player. But
0: tough.
1: I think they'll still be good. They're starting to recruit better. They're getting portal crazy. And that people say they think Cignetti now is the best coach in college football. You went through that list the other day.
0: Yeah. ESPN. Chris, I'm looking for a value number.
2: Well, we're getting there.
0: Okay.
2: Miami is 12-1.
0: Hold on. How can they be 12-1? Didn't they get that kid, their quarterback, Darian Mensah from Duke? Supposed to be great.
1: And remember, they still have Malachi Toney.
0: They do. And he's going to be a Heisman favorite.
1: But they lost.
0: I love
1: you
0: that
1: know,
0: kid. Is he number four?
1: Yeah.
0: Because I'm a numbers guy. Four for Miami is really good.
1: I got to look it up, but I think so. He made all the plays in the playoff. Riz, their offensive line and defensive line were the center of what made their team great last year.
0: Could play with anybody.
1: So I wonder if Mario Cristobal was able to refortify, because they lost Reuben Bain.
0: Yeah,
1: they lost
0: the other kid, Maui the other
1: Noah.
0: Side, yes.
1: Yeah, right. All the big time
0: Maui
1: guys.
0: Noah. They had a bunch. All right, Chris. Then Miami. Hold on. Miami is what? 12?
2: 12-1. Wow. LSU and Texas A&M are both 20-1.
1: Stop. I kind of like LSU.
0: Okay, mm-hmm. Hold on. I'm looking at the top transfers, according to ESPN, in the portal. Number one is the Coleman kid who goes to Texas from Auburn, the wide receiver. Number two, Sam Levitt, quarterbacks, going to LSU from Arizona State.
1: Yeah.
0: Okay, number three, Jordan Seaton. Do you know who that is? That's the kid Coach Prime got. He was the highest ranked player Colorado ever recruited. He's leaving Colorado to go to LSU. He's a left tackle. They have two of the top three players to go through the portal. How about this? Princewell Umanyamelon, edge. Ole Miss going to LSU. LSU is doing what Indiana did last year. Do you see the tea leaves?
1: Right.
0: They are.
1: And
0: they're getting a bunch of top-notch kids.
1: So the other thing, of course, is Lane Kiffin. It's just the whole show of Lane Kiffin. Do you trust it? Do you believe in it?
0: No. If you take away your perception of Lane Kiffin, and Chris still holds it against him that he had a fake dog.
2: He stole the dog. Who steals a dog? Come on.
0: I'm told the guy can really coach. Okay? And offensively, he can really coach. I mean,
1: Grossi wanted the Browns to consider him. The Browns.
0: Well, because we were looking for offense.
1: I will tell you, they have a stretch of schedule where they play Auburn, Texas, and Tennessee three consecutive weeks. Let me repeat that.
0: Auburn.
1: Texas and Tennessee.
0: Auburn doesn't scare me. Texas.
1: No,
0: does.
1: I'm sorry. It's Alabama, Texas, and Tennessee.
0: Alabama. Wait till you see where Alabama is on this list.
1: They start with Clemson, who they should beat.
0: That's no gimme game.
1: At Ole Miss. You think that game's going to be on television?
0: That is the rivalry of all. By the way, sign me up for that. I'll watch it five times, that game.
1: 7:30 ABC, September 19th. Mark your calendar.
0: Wow.
1: ABC's already claimed the game. They're like, we're just gonna play box out. Right.
0: And if you don't know the story, Lane's former team that he kind of shadily, allegedly, anyway, it's his team from last year against his team from this year.
1: Well, I mean, Riz, he left before the playoff.
0: Well,
1: I mean, can you imagine?
0: LSU boosters are very powerful here.
1: The LSU dollar is very powerful. They have Texas A&M at home, who I also think is a really good team.
0: Yeah, they've got that, what's his name, kid at quarterback. He's pretty good. Okay, all right, next.
2: All right, the next chunk of teams
1: Marcel
2: here,
1: Reed is their quarterback.
2: 22-1, you have Texas Tech, Ole Miss, Oklahoma, and Alabama.
0: Alabama 22-1. How long does that guy last down there if they're going to be 22?
1: This is it.
2: If they don't make some noise, I agree.
1: If they don't make the playoffs this year.
0: Did you guys have Paul on while I was off?
1: Yeah.
0: Damn. Can you get me Paul again? I know he's real busy, but I'd love to pick his brain on a couple things.
1: He was great on Sorsby.
0: Yeah.
1: Because it was in the middle of that whole debacle. The other team, Chris, that you mentioned there, Oklahoma kind of came on for a while last year with Brett Venables. But, Chris, they're bringing back your Chipotle-eating quarterback.
0: Excuse me. Why do you not like John Mateer?
1: Because he's poor man's Baker Mayfield.
0: Oh, come on, man. Don't do that to
2: me. Kid's got a lot of heart,
0: Rich. No. Aaron, Chris, please, first of all, leave Baker alone.
1: Paul Moxie.
0: Please. Wait a minute. It's a bad thing to be Baker Mayfield. He won the Heisman Trophy and won a playoff game with the Browns.
1: He's not Baker Mayfield. He just gives off a whiff of Baker.
0: I am told that he has a lot of talent but takes too many chances. He's got to throttle down, make better decisions.
1: And stay healthy.
0: Okay?
1: I mean, that's... Chris, he was in line to be in contention for the Heisman till he got hurt, went to Chipotle, told the person who was making his burrito that he was playing, and then it became national news.
2: Okay. So he wanted to give the Chipotle worker a scoop.
0: Hey, he wanted some extra guac.
1: A scoop of news for a scoop of guac.
0: So Oklahoma, like, Chris, of all those teams, 18 and up, somebody could sneak in there. I mean, was anybody talking about Indiana at this point last year?
1: No.
0: I mean, honestly.
1: I mean, they had made the playoff the previous year.
0: Yeah, and got their butts kicked.
1: So who is this year's...
0: That Indiana. That's what I'm...
1: And I'm telling you, I think LSU has some of the hallmarks of this.
0: They acquired a lot of talent.
1: And a new coach who's good.
0: Hold on. Can that guy put it together like Cignetti did? Because that team played together. The one thing I couldn't believe about Indiana last year was even when they realized they were really good, they still they had the chip on their shoulder. They were that team. They came together. It's tough in the transfer portal to put people together instantly. College is a little bit different than the pros. Go ahead.
2: So if you go, you're asking who's the, you know, no one was talking Indiana, right? I know the number is massive, but we've looked at their schedule.
0: Penn State
2: is 100-1 right now.
0: Chris, please pull up their schedule.
2: I have it ready.
0: Okay.
2: Marshall.
0: And we're trying to get Matt on, Coach
1: it'll
0: Campbell.
1: Be in the next couple weeks. Riz is... But between Matt's schedule and Riz's schedule, it's tough to align.
0: I want Coach Campbell to come on here badly. I admire him and like him, and he's a good kid, and he played at Mount. So go ahead.
2: Marshall, Temple.
0: Hold on. Marshall, Temple. Yeah.
2: Buffalo.
1: Hold on. They got to go to Temple.
2: They do.
0: Buffalo.
2: Wisconsin, in Happy Valley, though, it's a home game. At Northwestern, home USC, at Michigan, home Purdue, at Washington, home Minnesota, home Rutgers, at Maryland.
1: They could win all of them.
0: At Michigan is not easy. Who is after at Michigan?
2: Home Purdue.
0: After that?
2: At Washington.
1: That's a tough game.
2: Yeah.
0: Okay, there are tough games on there, but I found this out a week ago, and God bless Matt, he took over a program. They don't play Ohio State, they don't play Indiana, and they don't play Oregon. Imagine that. Those are arguably the three best teams in the Big Ten, and Penn State doesn't have to play them. But what is Penn State's odds?
2: 100-1.
0: Gee.
2: I'm just saying, if there's a
0: That's
2: flyer.
0: That's pizza money. We got to
2: right,
0: do it.
2: A couple of bucks.
0: We have to do it. We have to.
1: All right. Put me down for 5.
0: Okay. We'll put 20 bucks on them to win it all.
1: Reg, you want to go down for 5?
2: No.
0: RJ just wants to sit and watch the wheels go round and round, as the song says.
1: Reg, it's 5.
2: It's free to do that.
0: Is that Aaron Rodgers on a horse? Watching NFL Network, they just showed a picture of Aaron Rodgers on a horse. All right, Chris, do you want to bet a favorite?
2: I like Notre Dame.
0: Okay. So I'm going to do this. Notre Dame, we're gonna. This is all $25, okay? You know.
1: So do Notre Dame, and then I thought we liked LSU.
0: Wait, a minute. What is Notre Dame?
2: 6.5-1.
0: Oh, okay. That's a favorite. All right. You want LSU?
2: LSU is 20-1.
1: Yeah, I like that.
0: LSU 20-1. Chris, they're going to start 1-3, and Aaron's going to blame Lane Kiffin. And then we got to go Penn State, right?
2: So we've got a favorite, a value pick, and a long shot.
0: Now, Penn State is 100-1. What I'll do, guys, is I'll shop around out there.
1: Please do.
0: Because there's a ton of sports books in Vegas, and you can get maybe a better price. You might be able to get 120-1 on Penn State.
1: And if you want to play with us, of course, you can play at FanDuel, America's number one sports book. Chris,
0: what
1: is Penn State to make the playoff or win the Big Ten?
0: Do they even have the playoff?
2: I'll look for it.
0: Wait a minute. You give me a good number on that, and I'm sure I can find that somewhere.
2: So Penn State is 25-1 to win the Big Ten.
0: That I don't like. But
1: well, they'd have to win one game at the very end.
0: No. No, they'd have to win at Michigan, at Washington, and the Big Ten Championship.
1: I mean, they could lose one, and they'd still probably make the Big Ten Championship game. But
0: 25-1 to win the Big Ten.
1: So, Chris, what are they to make the playoff?
2: I'm trying to find Penn State here. Hang on.
0: See, I just can't bet the Buckeyes because it's a Maloik bet, and I can't do it to my boys. By the way, thanks for, you know, taking all my Buckeye gear from the team shop. I was promised a hat, Chris.
2: All right, this says to reach the quarterfinals. So you'd be one of the last eight. Last eight, Penn State is plus 700 to do that.
0: Boy, that should be a bigger number.
2: Yeah.
0: What about the semifinals? What about the final four?
2: Hang on here, let me...
1: I mean, they might get a good draw. How many teams are in the playoff this year? 12? Or are we going to 24? Do we even know yet? Chris, that's why they don't have to make the playoff, because I don't think they know what the rules are yet.
2: Which would make sense why they just say the final eight, because we all know there's going to at least be eight at some point.
1: Yeah.
2: So, because I'm not seeing it.
1: Yeah, I mean, if they get the bye, then they make the final eight, or they have to go and win a game against, they might be playing some group of five school.
2: Right.
0: All right, all right. Our bets are Notre Dame, 6.5 to 1. This is to win it all, Chris. Correct?
2: Yes.
0: Win it all.
2: Yes.
0: LSU 20 to 1, and we're taking a flyer on Matty Campbell at 100 to 1. The Penn State Nittany Lions. When we come back, NFL over unders. And also, I'll need your week one pick for Survivor. You have a week one pick for Survivor?
1: I do. And it's different than Chris's. And we'll figure it out as we go.
0: Chris, this is where the strife comes in.
2: Correct.
0: Did you hear the, it's different than Chris's, and we'll talk about it. As if he somehow is better than us at doing this.
1: Well, you can't blame me.
2: What do you mean can't blame you? We were all in it together.
1: Riz, look at me. Titans.
0: I gave you the Titans originally, and I am considering them.
1: Titans.
0: But if I were to, Chris, if we bet the Titans. Chris, you don't want me to come to work if we lose week one with the Titans.
1: They're not going
0: to
1: lose. Titans.
0: RJ will be here at 6 in the morning that day. RJ's like, do it. Do the Titans. Do it. Folks, it's going to be 95 today, upwards of 95 plus tomorrow. 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
15: Do you know what LeBron's doing right now?
16: He's roster adjusting. Now, let's see. The last time he came back, Wiggins was out. K-Love was in. 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
16: Jared Allen's name's got to come up.
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0: 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All guests appear courtesy of the Northfield Park Racino Hotline, and we are presented by FanDuel, America's number one sports book. Coming up, we'll interview Brown for a Day, Stacy. One of the coolest things, Aaron, we do throughout the year,
1: right,
0: is Make-A-Wish. And we've been doing it now for many years. Mm. You, our audience, has been so kind, going above and beyond to support this Make-A-Wish thing we do every year. It's always in December. And one of the Make-A-Wish things they're giving away is Brown for a Day. And the Browns are so great to do this with us. Thank you, Haslams, that you get to go to Berea, sign a contract, get a jersey. Well, Stacy is the person that bid on this and won the bid from Make-A-Wish.
1: Correct.
0: And so her Browns for a Day days today.
1: Correct.
0: And she will start here with us, and I will interview her as if she were one of the Browns. Can she return kicks? We haven't had one of those.
1: We do now. Concepcion will be good.
0: Guys, I'm going to Vegas. The Browns over-under is 6.5. Take all your emotions out. Take all your bitterness out. Take all your negativity out.
2: Riz, I said they were going to win 8 games this morning.
0: I'm not talking to you.
2: And you got mad at me. Who's that finger pointing at them?
0: RJ? If you were to put your hard-earned cash...
1: All right, hold on.
0: ...on an over or under, don't look at that, because I can make an argument.
1: No, I need to look at it.
0: All right. Last year, we won 5 games with the worst offense in the history of football, in my opinion. Problem was, or the good thing was, you had a really good defense. Is your defense going to be as good this year, Chris?
2: Mm-hmm. Okay. I don't know.
0: Did you sign 5 guys and throw them all together in a room and say, build me an offensive line?
2: We did.
0: Do you have a quarterback competition?
2: We do.
0: Do you have a new head coach?
2: We do.
0: Do you have a new offensive coordinator?
2: We do.
0: Do you have a new defensive coordinator? Did you lose the number one player in all the National Football League?
2: Oh, yeah. That happened.
1: You got the number 3 off-ball linebacker in the NFL, and don't you forget it.
0: Chris, when you break it down that way, what was our over-under last year? 7.5, wasn't it? Yeah.
2: 6 or 7.
0: It was supposed
2: to
0: be the good Stefanski year. But I think it was 7, 7.5. And my point is you were under last year. Were you under 2 years ago? Yeah.
1: Way under. But the year before that, you were over. You won 11 games.
0: Aaron, the safe bet with the sharp players and some guys I really trust that actually make a living gambling.
1: Yeah.
0: The sharp play is Browns under. Chris, go ahead.
2: Riz, I'd still take the over.
0: That worries me more than...
1: He can't win with you. Chris, this is unfair to you. I got to have your back here.
2: Thank you.
0: Chris got to come back. I don't know what happened to my boy. He's gone forever. I don't know what happened.
2: I just said over.
0: He went to some dark place, and I can't get him back. I don't know where he is.
1: He needs a sexy new quarterback so bad.
0: I even tried rooting for the Purple Bomb Squad, and he's still
2: Chris, you know what it was? It was past Yonk Avenue. I went in that dark tunnel as a Browns fan, and I came out all negative.
1: I think it was the graffiti tunnel.
2: Yeah, the graffiti tunnel
1: of London. I'll tell you what, not a half bad cheesesteak for London.
2: Pretty good, I thought.
0: Was it because Carson Wentz came back on your ass?
2: Maybe it's because I saw that touchdown happen 3 feet in front of my face. So to see it up close and personal, maybe it just...
0: You're saying, folks, you know what I'm talking about. Chris was the beacon of hope. He was the shining light of positivity for Browns fans. He'd pick them to win 14 games every year. And we'd laugh and we'd have fun. Somewhere, you're saying the London trip, the trip to London, where we lost to Carson Wentz, who went the length of the field against Jim Schwartz's number one defense in the whole wide world, according to analysts out there. You're saying that put you in a dark place.
2: It did. Yes, it absolutely did. Now, I've been trying since the season has been over to scratch and claw my way out of it slowly but surely. But yeah, that was a big day for me.
1: You know what I'll always remember about that last drive? We were all in total pain and panic. And I was sitting next to Brian Winhurst, who came with us. And he was fascinated by the looks on our faces.
0: Because we knew.
1: As every first down and every play as they marched their way down the field. We were saying when the Browns had the ball the drive before that, we were like, pick up one darn first down and end this game. Guys.
2: Also,
1: come on.
2: What was the thing with Stefanski? And didn't he take all of the timeouts to give Minnesota all the necessary time?
1: It was
0: That's
1: bad.
0: That's right. They love him in Atlanta.
1: Guys, here's where I'm at. They should start 2-2, but I think they're going to start 1-3.
0: All right, hold on. I know that in the past we've won a couple, but the opener is still the opener. It's on the game as a head coach. I don't know. Yeah, I'm with you, Monk. I am, coach, but that's a tall order.
1: This schedule is set up for 0-2, and they would
0: now,
1: shock
0: in
1: me,
0: week
1: and
0: two,
1: I'll be rooting for them.
0: In week two.
17: Good to see you. The man who never forgets.
0: And if you didn't think that Carolina thing killed him, I'm telling you, the man who never forgets, I'm guessing today he's doing an extra set for that game.
1: Did you hear he's doing that quarterback show on Netflix? Oh, Chris, by the end of the year last year, he had two torn ACLs. Two torn MCLs, two torn Achilles.
0: Aaron, leave Baker alone.
1: Seven
0: just
1: concussions.
0: Just let it go.
1: And yet,
0: all
1: Chris,
0: I'm saying
1: he played
0: is,
1: through all of it because he's the toughest guy in the
0: all
1: NFL.
0: All I'm saying is that'll be a really tough game just because they're a decent team, too. Okay, week 3, Panthers at home. I,

0: How many games did Panthers win last year, Chris?
1: 8.
2: They won the division, didn't they?
1: But they were under 500.
2: Yeah. They still won the division.
0: It's a division winner. And then in week 4, Chris, Mike McCarthy and Aaron Rodgers on Thursday night football. You know what's weird? I like the Browns in that game.
1: Me too.
0: That's it, right? Thursday night at home. I like us in that game.
1: So I would love to start 2-2, but I think they're going to be 1-3.
0: Okay. So now you beat the Steelers and you get the extra 3 days rest and then you play the Jets. Like, come on.
2: Come on. Man.
0: You got it.
1: It's on the road.
2: As I'm saying it, I remember the conversation we had last year against the Jets saying, oh, you can beat the Jets.
0: Oh, I'm sorry. I don't remember what happened in that game. I don't. It's been blanked from my memory bank.
1: Which was your favorite, the first kickoff return or the second kickoff return?
0: After the Jets, it's the Ravens, Titans, Steelers in Pittsburgh. Guys, that's... I'll give you one win out of those three. So now you have two.
1: Well, hold on. Do you think you're going to win at the Jets? The Jets or the Titans? One of the two. Right?
0: Okay, I'll give you two. You lose at the Steelers, you lose at the Saints. Saints are good.
1: And with winning down there, it's a pain in the ass. Browns aren't winning that game.
0: Texans, nope. You have two wins before the bye week, Chris. And you're telling me you're going to win 7 games? You're going to win 5 of the next 7 games?
1: Right, let's keep talking through it. The Raiders
2: can beat the Raiders
1: Thanksgiving weekend.
0: Mendoza will be starting by then. He will light you up. Bengals
2: at home.
0: You know what game I'm really, and I'm sure he'll downplay the living crap out of it, is the Stefanski-Falcons game, man. Although, you know, we also forgot, we're going to the Titans game with Joe Thomas and True Fan Travel.
1: Maybe that's some good momentum for
0: that. Yeah.
1: Our last True Fan trip we won.
0: Well, we went to Vegas and won.
1: That's right.
0: The Giants, Ravens, Colts, Bengals. You're not going to win Ravens, Colts, Bengals. So, Chris, I literally going through that, Chris, I see about 4 wins.
2: Ugh. Well, that's a top 5 pick.
1: And it's an under.
0: Chris, the quarterback class for 2028 is going to be really good.
1: Can I interest you in an adjusted under 4.5?
0: No,
1: you
0: no.
1: You get good odds on
0: now,
1: that.
0: Now, hold on. Now, let's go through that as if Paw was still alive. The real Paw.
1: Okay. Look,
0: okay.
1: The Jags are the most overrated team in the league.
0: No, I'm going to give you this.
2: You get one of the first two.
0: There you go. I like my coach this year getting the team ready, which I didn't like for the last 6 years. Yeah. The guy didn't know how to get a team ready. I like my coach getting the team ready for the last. So I'm going to give you one of those first two, either the Jags or the Buccaneers in Florida. Okay. Panthers, child play. Jared Verse eats Bryce Young at 2:30 in the afternoon for lunch. You're 2-1. Steelers at home Thursday night. I gave you that game with the negative, Rizzy.
1: All right, so that's a 3-1.
0: 3-1 start. Jets, you're 4-1. Could you imagine, Chris? You imagine the buzz in this town. The Browns are. You're going to play the Ravens. On Sunday, October 18th, you're 4-1.
2: How about it?
0: The Ravens game is home. We're going to split with them. You are 5-1. Get on the plane, Chris. We're going to Tennessee to play the Titans. Okay?
1: 5-1.
0: You True Fan Travel and Hall of Famer Joe Thomas, you're 5-1.
1: The stadium, Riz, 88% Browns fans in Nashville.
0: Don't look at me like that, Manny. We're trying to have fun.
1: By the way, Jim Nance and
0: Tony Romo.
1: Tony, we'll talk to Tony live. I can't believe this run for Shador, Jim.
0: All right, Chris, we're 5-1. Steelers away.
2: Okay,
0: you lose 5-2.
2: That one. That's fine.
0: Saints, child, please. Saints game, you win. Tyler Shuck's hurt. Who's their backup?
1: I don't even know.
0: Right. Week 10, Texans. Okay, I'll give you 6-3. You lose. Go to the bye. Chris, 6-3 at the bye.
2: Yeah.
0: Now, here's where it gets fun. Shador is on a roll. Shador is more confident. Shador is playing like he did at Colorado. Raiders. Shador beat them last year in the worst offense in the league, Chris. Am I wrong?
2: Not wrong.
1: 7-3.
0: 7-3. Bengals at home. That's us all day. Joe Burrow done beat the Browns.
1: Jared Verse is going
0: the
1: to
0: new Miles Garrett. The new Miles Garrett.
1: Introduce himself. Yes.
0: 8-3. Falcons.
2: 9-3.
0: Tua's already hurt. Penix is playing with a bad shoulder. And we're 8-3.
1: The Browns do play four straight home games.
0: Yes.
1: That's amazing.
0: Not four.
1: Yeah.
2: Yeah, there's a bye week in there.
0: With the bye week in there. Yeah, with the bye. So, Chris, we're what now? 8-4? Giants.
2: Yeah.
0: You beat the Giants all day. 9-4.
2: No, I'm sorry. 10-4.
0: Okay, fine.
1: You got your 10 wins.
0: 9-5. Colts. Beat the Colts all day. 10-5, and you're playing the Bengals for the division championship in the final week of the season. Let's go! I'll tell you, Tony, one of the big stories of the year got to be the Cleveland Browns as they go into this game to play for the AFC North title.
1: Well, Jim, I got it. Never been so excited to be in the state of Ohio. Here in Cincinnati, where they got the cheapest stadium in the league, Jim. Joe Burrow on one side, Shador on the other. I've been waiting for this my whole life.
0: Chris, in all honesty, it'll probably fall somewhere in between those two crazy predictions, right?
2: Always does.
0: Wait a minute. I had them at
1: Riz, hold on. Let's talk to Gene and see what he thinks about it. I don't think this is a penalty, Gene. What do you think?
0: Between 4 and 13. and 11 and 6 or 12 and 5. The Browns will probably be somewhere in between. But back to the original question. We have to make a wager. 6.5.
1: I would reluctantly say that I would take the under if pressed to make a decision.
2: And I would take the over.
0: Wow. Really?
2: I would.
0: You think they can win 7?
2: I do.
1: Do you think they're better than last year?
0: Boy, Aaron, it'd be hard to be worse, even though the year before their record was worse. I just thought last year's team was. The poor kid, they had a kid playing quarterback that never threw to the wide receiver until they got in the game.
1: The offense will be better, but no Miles Garrett is going to cost
0: huge.
1: You at least one game, right?
0: Probably. Did he single-handedly win the Pittsburgh game? Yes, when they didn't want to get sacked, and they threw the ball away like ridiculously.
1: Did he win the Raider game? I mean, they
0: kind of.
1: How there were games where he had 5 sacks and you lost.
2: Not just lost, got smoked.
0: But you're going to miss.
2: Oh, of course. Yes. Yes. You are going to miss Miles dearly, but just because he's gone doesn't mean your win total drops by 4.
1: Better culture.
0: Yes. Yes, and that means something.
1: Like better vibes, you know.
0: I don't know how much vibes really get you wins, but okay.
1: Yeah.
0: Can you get better quarterback play? Yes. Sanders has to be better than he was last year.
2: He
0: was a rookie.
2: You would think.
0: Thrown into the fire. And Deshaun's your wild card. Deshaun's your lottery ticket. I think, God, Chris, for karma's sake, we should just bet over. My God, we're the home of the Browns. Right, Reg?
2: Yeah, sure.
1: You in with us, Ray?
0: Intern Maddie, what say you?
3: Do it.
0: Over?
3: Yeah.
4: Yeah, the chat doesn't see that many wins coming. They think 7 seems to be the general consensus.
2: 7 isn't over.
0: You know what's funny, man? They are really good in Vegas, aren't they?
2: Yeah, they are.
0: We have the Browns right between 6 and 7 wins, and the over-under is 6.5. Chris, give me another couple teams that you like. Somebody, like, who do you think regresses? Don't you think the Patriots regress?
1: Yeah, what's their number, Chris? 10.5?
2: Hang on.

0: brought that kid in. He scored within 2 minutes of coming into the game, into the match. The time was in the 80s. Visit FanDuel.com/local to get started now. Let there be goals. Remember, big match today, 21 and over, present in Ohio. Gambling problem, please call 1-800-MY-RESET. Chris, Patriots over under.
1: I would take the under there.
0: What is it?
1: 10.5.
0: And don't you think 10-7 is a really good year? I mean, all those teams in a division are improved. I don't know.
2: Riz, they had a great record last year because they played one of the wackiest, most weird schedules. I mean, they got huge schedule luck.
0: Chris,
2: so
0: what's the Jags?
1: The Jags, that's another 8.5.
0: Oh, yeah, see, that's...
2: Yeah, they adjusted that.
1: I have one that I like. Yeah. I like the over, Saints 7.5. Someone's got to win that division, and I thought the
0: Chris,
1: way Shuck
0: I'm with
1: played.
0: You, and I know guys that are very bullish on the Saints this year, that Shuck is going to be much better, and they believe in their coach.
2: What are the Cardinals, Chris?
1: Cardinals are...
0: 4.5.
1: 3.5, I'm saying.
2: Holy Lord. Good. I've never seen that.
0: Hold on. You don't think the Cards can win 4 games?
2: No.
1: Jacoby Brissett?
0: Well, he wins 1, loses 2. That puts you at 6.
1: Last year, he would win 1, lose 6.
2: And, Riz, in this division, are the Rams good, are the Niners good, and are the Seahawks good? I think
1: those are all Super Bowl contenders.
2: Hold on. One of those three teams is going to have the bottom fall.
0: Hold on. Will the Cardinals be underdogs in every game?
2: Every game they play.
1: That's Grossi's theory with the Survivor. Just pick against them.
0: You'd pick under 3.5?
2: They're the worst team, and they have the hardest schedule. Other than
0: I heard Miami's pretty bad, too.
2: Yeah. What is Miami,
0: what is
2: Chris?
0: The Dolphins?
1: Miami, 4.5.
2: What are the Washington Commanders, Chris?
1: 7.5.
2: I kind of like that over. Jade Daniels might stay healthy.
0: Commanders?
2: Commanders over. Yep.
0: What is it? 7.5?
1: 7.5. Titans, 6.5.
2: People like them.
0: Yeah.
2: Harry Solid. Douglas did his breakout candidates with me on Freddie and Harry yesterday. Yeah. He had Cam Ward as a number one.
0: You know, his numbers are eerily similar to Shador's last year, but nobody talks about it. He was the number one pick in the draft.
2: And people love him. He did beat Shador, but only because of some... Quinshon Judkins forgot to flip the ball to Gage Larvadan scenario. Chris, if there was one play that summed up last year, was that it?
1: Absolutely it was.
0: All right, I've got Andre Knott. We're going to talk a little guards. What will the guards do, if anything, come trade deadline, which is now less than 3 weeks away? We know that if you go car shopping, you know where you have to go, right? 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
16: 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You're watching on YouTube. We are home of the Browns, broadcasting live East Bank Boardwalk of the Flats in downtown Cleveland. All guests appear courtesy of the Northfield Park Racino Hotline, and that's where we go. For Guards TV, Andre Knott. Good morning, Dre.
17: Good morning.
16: Dre, I loved the adjustments they made in the home run derby last night. I thought it brought back the true feel of the derby itself. But, of course, people aren't happy because they didn't think Netflix did a great job. What were your impressions of the derby last night?
17: The Knott household loved it. There was no negativity. And at some point in time as a community, we got to stop complaining and bitching about everything. Like, that's how sports work now. Like, it's not just baseball. It's not like, could you find every playoff game on the same channel in the NBA? Could you find your Christmas football game in the NFL? That's how our world works now. The sooner we deal with it, the easier we can have in those moments, because it was what it was. I didn't, you know, Will Ferrell is hilarious to me, but I didn't need him in the open. But by the end of the night, I was more happy for Jordan Walker, to be honest. Jordan Walker as a parent, he was a great story if you know his story.
16: Yeah.
17: He was a big-time talent. You know, he's a big-time talent who, hell, a year ago got sent down because he was hitting too many ground balls hard. And now he's, you know, now this season, I think he leads the NL in RBI, and he's the home run champ. And he does it with a nice, easy, smooth swing. So I loved it, and I could care less what channel it was on. I'm glad we found it and watched it.
16: Yeah, and just the format of being able to watch the home runs, they're majestic.
17: Yeah.
16: You know, they're...
17: Right.
16: You want to see the ball land, and I always thought that clock thing was just a terrible idea.
18: Well, I always thought, we were talking about this yesterday, Dre, when Rizzy was out, what impresses me the most about the derby is the bomb shots, not the volume of home runs. I don't want to see a bunch of 360-foot balls that just get over the wall. I thought what was most fun last night is you could really see the talent of these guys and how far they hit it is shocking.
17: Absolutely. Absolutely. You know, Kevin and I were doing Dre the Dugout yesterday, and I said, you know, I go, I've been to a dunk competition, a couple of them, and they're okay. But the home run derby is beautiful if you're there, because it's exactly what you just said. And I think people at home finally got to see how majestic these home runs are, that a guy can hit them out of the ballpark. Hell, some of the foul balls are even fun. And you can tell the players were able to watch it, too, because you're right. When there was a timer, those guys would swing and get right back in and keep swinging, and it wasn't safe for the kids out in the outfield trying to catch it. It was impossible for the cameraman. And you don't get to see how long and how far these guys can hit the ball. I wish Major League Baseball would do a whole skills camp yesterday. I wish they would, not a camp, but just show guys out in right field throwing the ball to third and home. I think people would have such a better respect for what these players can do. Or have guys at shortstop throwing it across to first base, a la how NHL hockey will, you know, put the timer on slap shots and things of that nature. I think it would be great, because I think fans would have a better appreciation for how.
16: Yeah, what is the guy's name? Szymanski? What, Tom? Tom
17: Szymanski?
16: Hold on, Dre, throw the ball in the barrel on the way home. The Tom Szymanski. Yeah.
17: But that would be fun, really.
16: Yeah, the guys, fundamentals. Yes.
17: And you would see, like, these dudes are pretty talented, man. They're just out there just throwing it all around. So, yes, It's fun. You can use the top of it anyway. I think.
19: Right? How great is that?
17: I love it.
19: You get a bunch of outfielders out there. You put the barrel at home plate. You got to get the ball in the barrel. Let's go. Right?
17: And you guys, though.
19: Right.
17: Who are the most competitive people in the world?
19: Yes,
17: you put a little prize on there for the outfielders?
19: Yep.
18: You know who would love it? Kids would die for that. Yeah. Don't you think kids would be?
17: Absolutely.
18: Yeah.
19: All right, Dre.
17: It would make them play more fundamentally better, too.
19: Yes, you know? That's something that doesn't happen a lot. Now, Andre Knott is our guest. Dre, first half in the books. The leader in the American League has 56 wins. The Guardians have 51. How much have they overachieved considering everything they've dealt with injuries and stuff?
17: So when you put it that way, I think they have over. I haven't seen them. Before you asked me this, I didn't think of them as overachieving. But when you say 51 wins, 25 games have been missed by your best player, they have a little bit, Rizzy, but they actually can be better. And I'm not saying in a bad way. Their pitching has been phenomenal. The starting pitching, Carl Willis, once again, deserves Wizard of the Year already. The only team that's had five guys start games. And you take it for granted sometimes when you're in it. But we were in Minnesota last week, and I was listening to Derek Shelton, who was here in Cleveland for a long time, and I love him. And they'll be here back next week, and him and his lovely wife, Allison, that I used to work with. Like, when he wasn't complaining, but he was just saying all the things they've been through just trying to find somebody to start from day to day. And you hear a lot of managers talk about that. And Riz, we take that, Aaron, we take that for granted because we got five guys that show up every single day and keep you in games. But when you ask that question, I think of that. I think of the bullpen situation. The bullpen hasn't been completely perfect, but Kay Smith has damn near been perfect, which has helped. But I look at the hitters. Like, Angel has missed 25 games. Jose has missed 25 games. And to me, before Angel was hurt, and I heard you yesterday, Aaron, as I was driving the kids from camp to camp, talking about the most important players on the team, and you guys weren't far off. But I think Angel is kind of like getting lost in the sauce a little bit. He carried this offense when nobody was doing anything for the first month and a half of the season. And I think a lot of people across the league thought he was becoming a dynamic player. When you looked at it one time, he was leading the team in stolen bases, home runs, assists in the outfield. He was becoming an all-around player, and they're going to need that in the second half. But to have all these rookies show up, we can say what we want about the AL. It is what it is, Tone. But yeah, I'd rather be five games behind the most wins than five games away from being in first place. It is what it is. They're one of the better teams in the American League, and they haven't come close to playing their best baseball because I'm starting to feel like we haven't seen Bazana, Jose, Chase, Angel. Rocchio has been fantastic this year, by the way. Rocchio should be in Philadelphia more so than Bazana, but that's nor here nor there. I just think that, and you never, everything, look, everything never clicks all at once. But damn, I would love mid-August or so to have those names I just said in a lineup 5 out of 6 days. And let's go and see what we can do. Because we've played so many guys that probably shouldn't be here or guys that are just trying to get us over the hump that I would love just to see the guys get healthy and put a lineup together where Bazana's in there. Look, Kwan's hitting 300 over the last month or so. I don't know what he's going to end with. But if Kwan can look anything like he's looked the last 3 weeks, the rest of the season – We could be pretty damn good. I'm not saying we're going to be world beaters, but we could be a lot better, and it would take some stress off the starting pitching staff.
19: Andre Knott, Guards TV, is our guest. And by the way, the Guardians, only two teams out of 15 in the AL have more wins than the Guardians do. Dre, I thought the one thing that's been, to me, big surprise, the biggest surprise maybe, is the White Sox. Do you think?
20: Yeah.
19: They're by the way, their run differential's plus 35. Second only to the Yankees. Do you think they can keep this up?
17: They look to be for real. Their pitching, though, their hitting is for real. Let me say that.
19: Okay.
17: They've got some, and we haven't even seen the kid that was in the home run derby yet. Yeah. Like us personally, he's, you know, their best home run hitter was hurt. But their offense legitimately seems like it's going to. I don't want to say this because they don't have an Albert or a Kenny, but their offense a little bit reminds you of when the Indians kind of start figuring it out in the 90s.
19: Wow.
17: Like, you know, like the guys got like that Miguel Vargas kid comes from the Dodgers. He's talented as all get out. And now he's getting an opportunity, and you can just see him becoming the bet he had against Gavin Williams when they were here on that Friday night and it started raining. It was one of those at-bats you'll remember for the whole year because it was a 10-pitch at-bat. He fouled off 100, 100, 100, and then Gavin hangs a curve, the 12th pitch, and he bangs it out of the park. And you go, okay, what the hell? They've got some talent. Now, I still say come a month from now when it gets a little bit like when the days are all like this, I don't think they have enough in the bullpen. The real question I have is you can talk about the trade deadline, and it's going to get goofy because there's so many teams that, quote-unquote, think they're in it. Do the White Sox feel like they're in it? Like, will they go make a move for pitching? What are they willing to give up? But I'd say their lineup right now, like, they've got a guy, Tristan Peters, maybe one of the best stories in baseball. Center fielder, I didn't know a lot about him. I'm going to be honest, when we first went to Chicago, I saw he made a couple plays and ran into the wall. But he's a guy to play for the Bananas. He was dancing with the Bananas 2 years ago.
19: Oh, my God.
17: He's in Philadelphia as an all-star right now. So they've got, they've got some stories that are kind of cool if you're watching them and you're watching them close. Like, a kid that had to go play for the Savannah Bananas and learn how to walk on stilts. I'm joking about that part. But, this is a kid that kind of went through it, and now he's an all-star all of a sudden.
18: Riz is walking on stilts in the studio. Andre Knott is with us. Dre, I think multiple things true at the same time. The rookies have been unbelievable. You've said they're asking them to do too much, which I agree with. Is there concern organizationally about these guys hitting a wall as we get to July through August?
17: It's a legitimate thought process. I think they're going to – look at Chase DeLauder. And Chase is a freak, man. He really is. And we keep knocking on wood. If the kid's healthy. I think he's from another world. He already had his little time out with the IL. Let's not go – he's already played more games than he's ever played in a season before. But when you watch his last 5-6 games, dude, wow. Like, he changed the offense. Like, literally, when he came back, they went from having no chance in about 7-8 games in a row to, he came back and it was like, all right, we can compete again. We're back in games. That's saying a lot for a guy that never played in a big league game before this year, right? So he's going to be all right. Parker Messick, I always worry about pitching, Aaron. You know how it is. I was even talking to Gavin the other day, and Gavin was telling me, he was like, this is the most, innings I've pitched, in my career. And Gavin right now, and we haven't given him the proper love that he deserves, he's third in baseball and strikeouts. He's got 10 wins, which is a big number considering how wins work right now. But when you talk about the rookies, I'm a little concerned, but I don't think they'll rely on him nearly as much, hopefully, in the second half. Because Jose was never right all season long, in my opinion. I still feel like if you get Jose back here a week or two after the break, he's going to give you something where he's going to, he can carry you for a week or two. So I'm not overly concerned. I think Travis Bezzano, between the World Baseball Classic, look at his year, the All-Star game. I could see some mental fatigue coming in at some point in time. I think that would be legitimate. I think we all would, right? I mean, the kid has been playing games that matter since late February, early March. And if we're lucky, he's going to play them in October. So, that's one that I worry about. I know defensively, Travis, he's still got some work to do defensively. But he has, sometimes it's not about stats. And Rick Manning is big about this. Stats are big. But the one thing I would say about Bezzano, guys, and I don't know how much you guys have been able to pick up on it, he's not the perfect player, but he gives his team kind of an edge. He gives his team a little bit of some energy. You guys, he doesn't let this team kind of slog through it. And I don't know how to even rate that or attribute it, but we all know what it is to have somebody that just brings an extra oomph to the team. He does that. He's a gym rat that's a baseball player. So I could see him running out of gas a little bit, Aaron, but I don't think they're overly concerned about it because that's just the type of dude he is.
19: Andre, everybody asked me, I'll ask you, less than 3 weeks to the trade deadline, what, if anything, will the guards do?
17: I'll continue to say it. They got to go get a bullpen guy. And I love Manzardo and I love Reese Hoskins. I'll start there. But if there's a first baseman that hits right-handed that can do better than Hoskins or better than what they have, it's pertinent, especially with the offenses that you've seen in Chicago. You know what the Yankees do home run-wise. They got to try to find somebody that can hit the ball out of the ballpark. It's just simple. So I think that you have to try. And I think they have to. I think the one concern is a lot of arms in the minors are hurt suddenly. And I don't know if it's, you know, why, but it seems like we've got a lot of guys that are. Yes, 3 weeks away, yes. I will be shocked if they don't at least get another bullpen arm. I'm a little concerned about – well, I'm always concerned about the bullpen. But you didn't see the best Gattis until about the last week. Smith has just been out of this world, as you guys know. Sombrowski was probably the team MVP for the first month and a half, but he hasn't been the same since he's come back from the injured list. And Tim Herron hasn't been – they need to find another arm in the bullpen. That's just my opinion. Alemán has got a future here. Espino's got a future here. Andrew Walters, I hope, can get healthy down in Columbus. But I would be shocked if they didn't – the way they use their bullpen, I'd be shocked if they don't get another big arm for the bullpen and try to find somebody that they can put in the middle of the lineup to help. Because, you know, Manzardo had over 800 OPS. And when I got to start looking for OPS, and I'm admitting this out loud as I'm doing it, he had over an 800 OPS in May as well as June. But July is back under 600. And like, I think everybody loves Manzo, and the situation hasn't been easy. But you need somebody that can drive runs in consistently in the 4 or 5 hole.
18: Yeah.
17: So they got to look, and those aren't easy things to find, but they got to look. Because the starting pitching and Cade Smith and Jose Ramirez deserve that, right? And so do these fans. They deserve. You better make a run, because who knows what we're going to have going on next year.
19: All right, when's he back? I waited this long to ask
17: you. He told me. All right, let me do the math.
19: Hold on.
17: Go ahead.
19: I already know they're concerned he's going to try and come back too soon, because that's him, and I get
17: 100%.
19: It. And I get it. But what do you know about Hosey? And by the way, Angel.
17: We need both of them. You know, but Hosey's the man. We need both of them. Let me go back. When we last played on the Sunday back here, it was July 5th.
19: Yeah.
17: I was going out in the field. Hosey was on a golf cart and made the golf cart stop and yelled at me, "I'll see you in 3 weeks."
19: Okay.
17: So 2 weeks. 2 weeks was this past Sunday.
19: Okay.
17: The 19th will be 2. So he thinks he'll be back July 26th. That's top. Now you said something, Riz, and we got to hold each other to it. They probably have to take the kid glove. They're going to have to try to hold him back. But if he goes, he's been hitting. He was hitting off a tee last week. Angel's been hitting as well.
19: Okay.
17: Angel's not in a boot anymore.
19: Okay.
17: Angel's in a shoe.
19: Okay.
17: So those are all positive. So what we really got to hope with Angel is that he can go down and get. And I would think in the next 5 days, 6 days, they go into rehabs. You hope that he goes on his rehab and doesn't foul a ball off his foot, right?
19: Right.
17: They cover it up and they get him going. So I would say end of this month, I think if everything goes as planned by both players, hopefully you have them. By the end of the, I'm looking at the schedule, by the time we leave Cincinnati or by the time we start that series against Arizona on the 31st, hopefully they're here, right at the trade deadline. You get two of your most dynamic players back, hopefully.
18: Dre, I looked at Tankathon. You got the easiest schedule coming in, 30th of the 30 teams. How significant, if at all, is that?
17: It is. But you can't go in the clubhouse. You know, your head is not going to go in the clubhouse in a jockstrap and nothing else and say, "All right, boys."
18: Tankathon says we're 30 out of 30. It's in the bag.
17: Right. I think for us to look at, it's something to have in our back pocket. And as you say that, like, it's funny because we have – the schedule makers weren't nice to us in the beginning of the year. Remember, we were going to L.A., Atlanta.
19: Yeah.
17: Like, we played everybody and everybody. I mean, when you look at it, you got Arizona, the Mets, San Diego, who's good, Colorado. We got the Angels. We got a road trip. We go to Colorado and the Angels. Like, that's a road trip. I hate to – and see, I'm doing it myself. That's a road trip. You should go win four or five out of six. You should. So, yeah, you got Kansas City a couple more times. Main thing to me, Aaron, I hate that you brought that up because it's going to be in my mind now for the next 2 months, but it's legitimate. The main thing is you got to handle the AL Central. And we probably got the least amount of games played in the AL Central. And, hey, the White Sox, they opened our eyes, right? I think they opened all of our eyes. We got to play Detroit a couple more times. Let's handle the Central. I love that that's there. And I love that we've gotten to where we're at right now. But let's handle the Central, something they've been very good at over in the past. But I will tell you, I've now had two managers in the AL Central say we're sick of getting our ass kicked by the Guardians. Will Venable told me that when he was in Chicago. Mm-hmm. I was like, hey, is this a big series? And he goes, hell yeah, it's a big series. He goes, I came in here as a manager last year. You guys kick our ass everywhere we go. You know, and it's almost the same thing A.J. Hinch told me a couple years ago when he took the job over in Detroit. These guys are getting jobs in AL Central, and they're not worried about building their bullpen. They're worried about how the hell do we beat Cleveland. Mm. And you can tell how they play it. And that's, to me, the biggest respect that this organization can get. These other teams, they're telling themselves in the division, we can't win this division, and we won't be any good until we can compete with the Guardians. So that's what they've got to deal with.
19: Dre, excellent stuff. Enjoy the break. Can't wait for Friday with the Pirates. Thank you.
17: Yeah, we should see Skeens. It should be a fun weekend. Yep. You guys have a good one and enjoy it. Maybe LeBron will probably say he's staying home and we can move on to something else.
19: He's staying home. Thanks, bud. Did I sound convincing right there? I want to bring Stacy in real quick. She's the Brown for a day, which, Aaron, I think, you know, the Browns do so many cool things. Right here, Stays.
18: You might have to fiddle with those, Brian. Here, hang on.
19: Through Make-A-Wish, Stacy got the winning bid for a Brown for a day, which means she's going to be signed by the team today. And she's going to Berea, but she started her day off here, and I figured, well, if she's going to be a Brown for a day, she should find out what it's really like to be a Brown. We're not going to suck this year, are we, Stace?
20: No, we're going to win the Super Bowl this year. Are you kidding me? Come on.
19: There you go. How are you, Stacey? First of all, thank you. Thank you for bidding with us for Make-A-Wish. You know it's very important to Aaron and I, and Aaron's on the board. And how great are the Browns to do this kind of a thing? So explain to everybody what you'll be doing today when you go to Berea.
20: Well, was given an itinerary, and I think I'm going to be greeted and given a tour and see some of the facility, some of the training room, the practice fields, and I don't know what I'm going to be outfitted for. Maybe a jersey.
19: Gotta get some gear.
20: Maybe a sideline cape. Everybody knows I want a sideline cape.
19: Let me say this. The Browns, we've had success, not as much as we'd like, but they are a first-class organization.
20: Absolutely.
19: And the Haslams run it that way, and you're going to see that the minute you walk into the building. They've upgraded that facility. I mean, I was there the day Art Modell moved in 1990, and I can't believe all the millions of dollars they've put into the complex. But more importantly, if you're a Browns fan, this is like one of the most special days of your life.
20: It's a dream come true. It is a dream job that I was never going to be able to have as a woman. And so when Make-A-Wish, and I listen to you guys as much as I possibly not at work. And I know that you do this every year and you partner with the organization, with the Browns every year for this opportunity.
19: Yeah.
20: And I've tried a couple years past, and this year was my year.
19: Finally got it.
20: And it's a dream come true. It's a dream job. And I can't wait to see what it's like in there and to get a tiny, tiny taste of what it might have been like for me if I were able to be a professional football player.
19: Well, Stace, I'm going to ask you to do us a show favor now, if you can.
20: Certainly.
19: When you see Coach Monken, because I'm sure he'll come and say hello, please remind him that he promised me a morning practice.
18: That is true. He absolutely promised you one.
19: At the Combine.
18: Yes, he did.
19: He promised so we could broadcast there because they're practicing in the afternoon. So just remind him of that. Listen, soak it all in. Do you have a friend with you?
20: I brought my wife, my lovely wife, Karen.
19: Hi, Karen. So take as many, oh my God, pictures as you can. Like, just enjoy the whole thing and relive it because, I mean, Aaron, we've only done three of these, I think.
18: Right. And it's not something the Browns do all the time.
19: Yeah.
18: But to really see the full behind-the-scenes picture of what's going on for an NFL franchise like this, and it's a little slower this time of year because some guys go on vacation and some guys get away. But to really see what they have access to on a day-to-day basis in the NFL is really incredible.
19: And by the way, the food's phenomenal. Make sure those chefs make you something really cool.
20: I will ask.
19: Okay, here's the thing. Congratulations. Predictions for this year for our Brownies?
20: Number one with a bullet. Let's go. Come on. Super Bowl or bust. Come on. I mean, you know.
19: I love you. You're younger than me. I'm going to tell you this right now. You're a little younger than me, so you're still very positive.
21: Chris, do you see this? Are you listening?
18: My eyes have been open. No, I think I'm on board.
21: This is what you used to bring. This is what you used to bring for us.
19: Stacey, don't. go to the dark side. You know what I mean? Yeah. Don't. I love our fans. I mean, we have absolutely no reason to be positive or anything, but right. You know we're going
20: to
19: be, right?
20: Look, I've been to the dark side and back, right? There's okay. No joy on the dark side ever, right? This is the most joy that we're going to get because once the season starts, anything goes. So it's like, let's just be positive now while we've got this
19: That's
20: time
19: That's a true
20: ourselves.
19: Browns fan right there. Let's hear it for Stacey.
0: Thank you, Stacey.
20: Thanks, Stacey.
19: Thanks, honey.
20: Thanks,
19: Enjoy
20: Tony.
19: Your day. Yep. We're back with more after this.
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19: You know what LeBron's doing right now? 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Now, let's see. The last time he came back, Wiggins was out. K-Love was in. 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
19: Who could it be this time? 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
19: I was not huge into Greek mythology as a kid, but I did kind of, you know, follow along with the gods and all that. I don't know. I watched Wrath of Titans and, you know, Perseus. And I know that Zeus is the king and the thing. And but there's a movie coming out. The Odyssey's coming.

0: coming out, and it's a Palmer poem, but it's about a guy who gets cast away for 10 years, kind of like a Browns fan. He angers Poseidon. Poseidon is the god of the sea. You don't anger Poseidon, Chris.
1: That is correct.
0: What is it? Odysseus? How do you pronounce it?
2: Odysseus.
0: Odysseus. Odysseus pisses off Poseidon, and he gets this 10-year journey. So they're going to have, they're making the movie to end. Like, the Gredge, I know you're embargoed. I'm not asking for any information. Matt Damon's the star, but is this like Ben-Hur? Is this like as big as Moses? Moses. Like, is this a...
3: Boy, that's a good point, Riz, because, yes, it is as big as Moses in its scope, its scale.
0: Right,
3: but it's also, with the effects that are possible now it is incredible. But who's then also,
0: Who's doing it?
3: It's Christopher Nolan, who's done Dark Knight Rises, Dunkirk, Inception. It's a huge movie to look at. It's gorgeous to look at. And a lot of it is physically real. They did do a lot of huge sets for it and stuff. But, yeah, it is everything people want it to be. It is.
0: Wow. So it's out in a couple of weeks.
3: It's out tomorrow or Friday.
0: Oh, Friday. We'll talk about it Thursday. You have seen it?
3: I did see it.
0: Wow. Great is that. And you liked it.
3: I loved it. I really was impressed by it.
0: So, Reg, is this now going to be in the, you know, realm of Oscar stuff?
3: Yes, totally. This will be nominated
0: Best Picture,
3: for everything.
0: Will Matt be nominated? Damon will be nominated?
3: Oh, there'll be multiple nominees for this movie.
0: How long
3: is
0: it?
3: For the acting.
0: How long is it?
3: Just shy of 3 hours. But I think I can get away with saying this. It feels like an hour.
0: Okay.
3: I mean, it just... Okay. Once it kicks in, it never stops.
2: Well, does the fact that you know how the movie's going to go plot-wise...
3: It's a 3,000-year-old story that maybe ABC. A lot of people might not be really bucked up on right now. I got to admit, I didn't know a lot of this story.
0: I did.
3: I went back and reread the synopsis of the Iliad, but or the Odyssey, and
0: he had to go back to Ithaca. He had to go back to the island of Ithaca.
3: I'm embargoed.
0: A 10-year journey. Well, you can embargo my butt because the stories in Homer did it in ancient Greece.
3: It's an incredible piece of work, man.
0: I can't wait. I'm not going to lie. I've been waiting for something fun, cool.
3: And
0: I will say this.
3: This movie's coming out theatrically in a bunch of different formats. Try to see it in IMAX.
0: Okay.
3: And if you really can, try to get to the Phoenix to see it in 70 millimeter.
0: Wow.
3: Because it's one of 12 theaters in the country that has 70 millimeter.
0: Wow.
3: And it's going to be impressive on
0: Where's
3: that.
0: Where's the Phoenix?
2: It's at Great Northern Mall.
3: Great Northern
2: Mall.
0: Okay. Yeah. That's your one that you love, right?
3: Feel free to advertise because, I talk about them all the time.
0: All right. We'll talk more about it on Thursday. But Reg, the last thing I want to know, why didn't anyone do this picture before? Was it just too much?
3: Well, they have. I mean, you had Troy. You had other versions of the Odyssey.
0: Okay.
3: I mean, you could even go to the Coen brothers with Oh Brother, Where Art Thou is a retelling of the Odyssey. But
0: titled the Odyssey.
3: I don't think anyone had the guts to do it, kind of. And Christopher Nolan is just like, hold my beer. Let me try.
0: Good for him.
3: And he did a great job.
0: What about, we loved him, The Prestige. He has so many
2: Prestige. Oppenheimer.
3: Prestige is still my favorite.
0: God, so many great films, Reg. All right, one final break. Parlay Paw.
2: How is he going to ride on an all-star game?
0: Just watch. Stay with us.
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10: 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I didn't get to the executive scouts and coaches ranked the top quarterbacks in the NFL. Allen won. Patty, 2. Stafford, 3. Joe Burrow, 4. And Lamar Jackson, 5. This is so subjective to who you think is.
8: And what criteria are you using?
10: Again, that's a great question, Aaron, because they don't really say it. It's just based on if you start a friend. Guys, I'm going to go back, and I don't mean this in a bad way.
0: Josh Allen's never been to the Super Bowl. Pat Mahomes has won 3.
8: Right. Been to 5.
0: Who do you want, Chris?
3: I'll take Mahomes.
0: Joe Burrow's been to 1 and lost, and Lamar's never been there. Yet, I don't know. Do you value winning?
3: I do.
0: To me, winning is everything. It's why when people go, well, Shador had the worst news, I could not care less about that BS. Does it means nothing to me. You want to bring up numbers? Do it. Kid won 3 games with the worst offense in the league. Who's your number one quarterback? It's got to be Patty.
8: Yes. But I would, we said
0: he's
8: it.
0: He's coming off an injury. I get it. So, Aaron, he might not ever look the same. I don't know. But if you're asking me today, 11:45 on 7:14, it's Pat Mahomes.
8: If Kansas City called Buffalo and said, we'll give you Mahomes.
0: Aaron, I don't know.
8: The Bills would take Mahomes all day long.
0: I don't want this to be a slight on Josh Allen. My goodness, is he. He is one of the toughest guys, forget quarterback, one of the toughest players in the league.
8: He's not a big game quarterback, though, Riz. He's never been a great big game quarterback. There's a difference. That's also why I thought the list was ridiculous. No Jalen Hurts and no Sam Darnold in the top 10.
3: Well, that's the thing. If you're going by winning, right? Like in the NBA, it's, well, how many titles do you have? Well, if that's the case, Aaron, the two names you just mentioned are ahead of all of Allen, Burrow, and Lamar.
0: Well, Dak Prescott is 6. Justin Herbert
8: is
0: 7.
8: Get out of here. Come on.
0: Drake May is 8. Jared Goff is 9, and Caleb is 10. I could argue I'd take, in my order right now, jeez, man, I like Caleb Williams a lot. I think he's going to.
8: I do too. And I thought he showed up in the biggest moments more than Justin Herbert ever has in his life.
4: Sure, there are imitators, imposters, and flat-out frauds, but there is only one Parlay Paw.
11: Paw throws the hammer down.
4: Open up your FanDuel apps and bet alongside. It's
11: Parlay Paw.
0: Brought to you by FanDuel. They are America's number one sports book and a proud sponsor. Aaron, proud sponsor of Parlay Paw. Where are we going tonight, kid?
3: There's an all-star game tonight, fellas.
0: Yes, there is.
8: There's
0: a
8: World Cup game, too, Paw.
0: Hey, I'm sorry. It's Parlay Paw.
3: Well, Aaron, if you want my World Cup bets, go back on YouTube and watch the Tony Rizzo Show.
0: All right. Where are we going, Paw?
3: We are going to start. I like the National League money line tonight.
0: Ooh. They're a big fave, but okay.
3: Okay.
0: Wait a minute. Money line's 130. Go.
3: Okay. Next. Riz, check the calendar for me. What's today?
0: 7:14.
3: No, what's the day of the week?
0: It's Tuesday.
3: That's a dinger Tuesday for you. The hometown kid, Kyle Schwarber, going to hit a home run tonight.
0: What's 360, Chris? Wow. That's huge.
8: Well, how many at-bats is he going to get?
0: Like 2, but he's leading off. He's leading off, which means he'll get at least 2.
3: And then Max Muncy going to hit a home run.
0: Who?
3: Max Muncy, the Dodgers.
8: Chris. Good luck, Chris.
3: Thank you.
0: Chris, why?
3: Why not, Riz? Why not?
0: Well, because he's plus 830, kid. All right, now I'm going to use.
3: There's a 25% profit boost here.
0: Oh, yes. Claim now, boom. Bet now, boom. Bet slip. A bet slip. Here we go. I got National League money line. Schwarber to hit a homer. Max Muncy to hit a homer. 25% profit boost. $2 make you holla.
3: $111.84.
0: We're in.
8: I am not in.
0: Chris, that means we have a chance with him now.
3: Yes, we do.
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0: 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Shams says LeBron has everything he needs.
12: Every day, LeBron James inches closer and closer to a decision. It's decision time for LeBron James because all the information, for the most part, is in. GMs, presidents, owners, they've all been heard from. They're continuing to have conversations with agent Rich Paul here this week as well. Players have also reached out to LeBron James to recruit him. And yes, all the voice notes have also been listened to.
13: Hey, Bron, it's Hammer. Good to be alive. Listen, man.
0: I want to hear the voice. I want Rich to divulge when this is all over. I want Rich Paul from Clutch Sports to release some of the video, the audio calls.
13: Hey, Bron, Pat Riley, how you doing? I know things didn't end here.
14: You know, Paul did his own last week when you were gone.
0: He did.
14: He did. He sold slop pots and parlays to LeBron.
3: Oh, yeah.
0: Right now, you want to get to LeBron, you got to go through his heart. You got to go golf. Golf. I'll fix your swing, Bron. How about that? Bron, I've seen your swing. God love you, kid. Tough to pick up the game in the middle of your life. Ask Aaron. I get it. But we got a little work to do. Timing and tempo, Bron. Timing and tempo. 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
15: Crappy old guy in Grafton. So I'm trying to watch the Home Run Derby, and I surf around the channels, ESPN, TBS, Major League Baseball channel, and I find out that the Home Run Derby is on Netflix? Are you kidding me? No wonder someday boring-ass soccer will overcome and overtake baseball. Good grief.
0: Aaron, I understand. I knew this was coming. I didn't have to, but I had to get it. I had to get it because I wanted to watch it. And by the way, Netflix is going to have all kinds of sporting events on. So you might as well get it.
3: They do have the new season of the quarterback show starts today.
0: And Baker Mayfield's on it. So, I mean, if it was some, you know, if it was Hammer TV or something like, you know, that we, it's Netflix. It's
14: how much did they pay for it, do you know?
0: Oh, tens of millions of dollars. I'm sure Chris can Google that, right?
16: I'm so serious right now. Like, I'm like half asleep as I woke up, putting my kids to sleep. I looked to see if LeBron signed anywhere. And you know what? I'm sick of it. Shams is saying, oh, it's all set. That, you know, we're going to find out soon. You know what? Then fine. It. We'll find out soon. I would literally rather you guys have Aaron come up with some stupid contest or some stupid bit that he's come up in the past and listen to that for the next however many days. Every day come up with a new one, Hammer. Because I can't stand listening to the radio about LeBron anymore. I want him to come home. I want him to come to Cleveland again. But I'm so sick of just talking about where the f*** he's going to go.
0: Coming up, we're going to have the National Anthem game, ladies and gentlemen. Here,
14: Rizzo drops some change on the table. You'll guess how much it is.
17: 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And that will be the day when I pay extra, when I go pay-per-view, anything outside of a regular broadcast, forget about it. I'll just listen on the radio. I'm not going to pay-per-view or pay an extra service to watch the Major League Baseball or the NFL or the NBA or any of them. If it's not on regular broadcast, if I can't listen on the radio, I'm gone. There's but other things to do in life. So no, we're not addicted. It's not automatic. I don't care what the little kids like to do. If it's not on broadcast, you're going to lose millions of fans.
0: Unfortunately, sir, they're not. You are in the minority, but I do feel your pain.
18: Come on, guys. We all know LeBron has to be the center of attention. He will make his decision during the ESPN ESPYs. Mark my words on it.
0: Might. We went through the Rizzo show today. We went through all the ways he could do it.
14: Yeah.
0: But I really think that I think the Fanatics thing is in play. I really do. I don't know why. It's the one thing he hasn't done, big event. It's not his event. It's not him and Jim, what's his name? It's not. It's a big thing. Like, it would be, I'm sure Mr. Rubin would freak out for that. But I don't see him doing all these media opportunities without making the announcement.
14: Agreed? I agree, but I don't know what he's thinking, what he's doing, and he could cancel all that stuff if he wanted.
0: On Hammer and Emmett today, we're going to break it down.
14: We're going to be talking about it. We'll replay that one long voice.
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3: 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Remember, no names. 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
1: Emmett's going at it back and forth with the Shador people as he is named the quarterback of the Browns.
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1: Well, Emmett, we maybe got some insight today into what is happening with LeBron James. And there's a chance over the course of the next hour, from what we're hearing, that a decision could be reached and maybe even something could be announced. Boy, what a place to do it. Hammer and Emmett on 850 ESPN
3: That's
1: Cleveland.
3: Where I would do it.
1: You can watch us on the ESPN Cleveland YouTube page. Emmett, Sham says that we're inching closer to a decision. We're also inching closer to death. I mean, I know that's sort of like a...
3: that's very morbid.
1: Yeah, it's a negative way of putting it, but it's true. Yeah. I mean, every second that goes by, we're inching closer to the end of the universe. Like, not only LeBron making a decision, but I guess that holds some water. Riz had this theory today, Emmett, that I wanted to start with about roster retrofitting, about someone trying to make a move before LeBron then ends up coming. Do you think that there's – I don't even know what that roster move would be or what it would look like.
3: Yeah, I also feel like that would have been done because nothing – for the teams that are in it, you know, quote-unquote in it, nothing's been done. And I asked Wendy on Friday about that. Like, are teams – actively trying to make moves to impress LeBron, or are they waiting for LeBron so then they could get make some moves? And he's essentially — the teams that are in there are in a standstill.
1: Yeah, well, you know? Nobody's done anything in the NBA aside from yesterday. I got a push notification, and every time the thing comes up from Shams, my heart skips a beat because I'm like, okay, am I going to have to go in? Is he going to come back?
3: You got Shams notifications on?
1: Yeah, okay. I do. Yesterday,
4: I don't either.
3: Yeah.
1: Yesterday, Zaire Williams signed a 1-year, $3 million contract with the Los Angeles Lakers.
3: Hell yeah.
1: I turned that stuff off. I was like, I just can't look at this anymore. And then we went to the phones. I was hosting Freddie and Harry on ESPN Radio. It's a popular show. We aired the last 2 hours here on 850 ESPN Cleveland between 5 and 7. Emmett, The next call we took was from a guy who had his Shams notifications on, who thought that the Lakers signed Zion Williamson to a 1-year, $3 million deal. No. Zaire Williams. I don't think Zaire Williams is going to affect. Is there some out there Struce, Jared Allen?
3: Nah, man, it's not. Look, we just have to come to the understanding that we're just waiting. There's no trigger. There's not some move that's going to tip everybody off. The move that's going to tip everybody off is it's going to hit Twitter at some point. Mm. Whether it's a article written by somebody like he did last time, I doubt he's ever going to do the show thing. Maybe he just tweets it out.
1: Should we stop talking about it until he comes back? I feel obligated to be updating our audience on a regular basis. I don't know what else there is to really say about this.
4: I feel like the moment that we stop talking about it, it will happen. That's kind of what it feels like. Like, we're going to have something planned out
1: This is some sort of interesting LeBron almost like a reverse pot never boils theory.
4: Whammy? Yeah. A reverse whammy type of thing. We're like, okay, you know what? We're over this. Let's talk about the MLB All-Star Game.
3: Hey,
4: let's talk
3: about House of the Dragon. Have you guys been watching that?
4: Let's talk about the Odyssey. Let's talk about anything else. And then the moment we get into it.
3: Boom,
4: breaking news. Da, da, da, da. Like, that's what's going to happen.
1: Well,
3: how's that going to go again?
4: Boom, blah, blah, blah. Breaking news.
1: I do have a little, I guess I have two other. The notion that LeBron is not milking this is ridiculous. It's one of the most ridiculous thing that's ever been said, and it will nominate Rich, who we love, but it will nominate him for the worst take of the year, that LeBron isn't milking it. LeBron, like, by his very nature, the only thing he's better at than basketball is milking it. Well, so he's milking it for sure right now.
3: All right. I normally don't do this, right? But I saw some news today that said LeBron has reached out to players on each team
1: Yes.
3: that's involved.
1: Yes.
3: remember last time he came back, he only reached out to players on one team. And I put that out there.
1: Right. Well, it got you
3: in. Last time he came back, he only reached out to players on one team. And I put that out there.
1: Right. Well, it got you in some hot water.
3: It did, but it was accurate. It was right.
1: When you had, what was the report? Did you ever reveal who the player was that LeBron had reached out to?
3: So the player revealed who himself, and I did not talk to Deion Waiters.
4: Well, cat's out of the bag now. Yeah,
3: no, Deion Waiters said it at the,
1: Folks, a sentence I did not think Emmett would be uttering in the first 5 minutes of this show today. I did not talk to Deion Waiters.
3: Not about this. I had talked to Deion about other stuff, like in post-game interviews, but not about LeBron. Deion Waiters said exactly what I tweeted. My tweet was, LeBron has reached out to someone on the Cavs and told them to get ready and be prepared. Mm. After the announcement, RIP Fred McLeod interviewed Deion Waiters at Summer League, and he was like, are you surprised LeBron came back? He said, no, he called me like 2 days ago, told me get ready and be prepared.
1: Okay.
3: Right? So.
1: But you didn't necessarily talk to Deion.
3: I didn't
1: you
3: talk
1: just
3: to Deion.
1: You heard the same thing that happened.
3: So. Yes, I heard that happened.
1: Okay.
3: Right? Not from Deion, from somebody else.
1: Okay. Have you spoken to any current Cavs?
3: I have not. I'm not around the team anymore. So I don't have the relationships with players and stuff like that. I have a few relationships, but again, with the players, I'm not covering the team. So.
1: Okay. And I don't know that anybody else really has, like, they've been on social media and stuff. Delly was with Sam Merrill at the Cavs Summer League game last night. I guess they're out in Las Vegas. I think the vibes are still in the same, but I'm kind of where Nick is that at some point, Emmett, on some of these topics, you get fatigue. Mm-hmm. You and I do not want to talk about Aaron Rodgers ever again in our lives if we could avoid it. Mm-hmm. I don't want to talk about Tom Brady's retirement. You did three shows, I think. Man. They were all Tom Brady retirement shows.
3: And I'll never do it again.
1: So there is a certain point at which I think the average audience member, well, we will keep you updated on this subject. Like, I don't know what else there is to, Emmett, you want to go through the potential teams again and talk about what kind of basketball fit it is? Hey, Emmett, you want to try to figure out what city LeBron wants to live in? I told, by the way, Harry yesterday, Douglas, was trying to sell me on Minnesota, Denver, and San Antonio. And I was like, dude, get the heck out of here. Like, none of those teams are in play for this.
3: I believe at the moment, and maybe it was over the weekend and starting out, I think now they're trying to decide how to announce it.
1: Okay.
3: I don't think it's about making a decision anymore. Yeah. I think the decision's been made. It's like, how do we want to do this?
1: So I had this idea. It's ripped off from Stephen Colbert.
3: Okay.
1: That LeBron go on a public access television station. I don't know. Do they have these in Akron?
3: I don't know.
4: I'm sure they do.
1: I don't get cable anymore. So, I mean, it would be way under the radar. But imagine you fall asleep and there are like six people at 2 o'clock in the morning that wake up and LeBron just comes out on some generic looking television set. And says, hey, what's up, Akron? It's LeBron. I'm really proud to be on public access TV9 here in Akron, Ohio, or whatever it's called. And I'd just like to tell all of you guys that I'm coming back to play with the Cavs. I'll see you later. Have a good night. And like, for a while, people are like, is that real? Is that AI?
3: Right.
1: And then it ends up being, I think this sounds.
4: LeBron James broadcasting live from High Street in Akron, Ohio.
1: Right. And instead of having Jim Gray do the interview, he should pick some kid from the Ohio Media School. One of our interns, intern Marissa, intern Maddie. Like, you know, get somebody to actually go and do the interview with him. You know what I mean? Ask whatever questions they want to, but it's the opposite of the decision. They could even call it the indecision. You know? And so this is my pitch for what I think the best, most fun way. You had some idea about him being on Sesame Street or something yesterday?
3: Sesame Street would be cool. That was the first thing I threw out there as we were spitballing. But I kind of like Maury to come back one special show.
1: So Maury is not on right now.
3: No, Maury, I don't believe he's on anymore.
1: Is Maury alive? Yes.
3: Yeah. Oh, yeah.
4: Yeah, he's alive.
1: Okay. And you want an envelope like a stereotypical Maury paternity test.
3: Yes. And I wanted to say DDS on the back, too, because the envelope always says DDS on the back. I don't know what that stands for, but
1: You're just making sure the props department does their job.
3: Right.
1: And you want Maury to open it and in front of a live studio

0: audience.
1: Studio audience. And here's the thing. I need like GMs from the shows, like sitting up and, you know, up there on the stage.
0: Weems from the Cavs. Yeah. Gansey from the Sixers.
1: Mm-hmm.
0: You know, you could throw Steve Kerr could come, or Dunleavy, whoever, you know, they want from the Draymond could come.
1: Yeah.
0: It's like the draft lottery. You have one representative of every team that's in the mix.
1: And I want Maury throwing scandalous stuff out there. Like, yeah, we heard that the San Antonio Spurs tried to give him a deal under the table.
2: Can we mix in that with the Sesame Street stuff? Because it would be, you just hear like Brandon Memes or Weems go,
3: am I thirsty?
1: Right.
2: Hey, someone will get me. Hey, Bert, can you get me that?
1: Yeah, salt to the earth.
2: Salt to the earth.
0: Right. But the moment you're waiting for is for Maury to open up the envelope and say, according to
1: our results.
0: To our results. LeBron James.
1: He could really, this would screw everybody up. The Miami Heat, you are not suited for LeBron. So that's the way you throw it off at first. You don't say the first team. You don't just say
0: you
1: are.
0: So you reverse raffle this.
1: Yeah, like the lottery, right?
0: Okay, all right, so the Minnesota Timberwolves.
1: You are not suited for LeBron. It's like, and then just when everybody has to figure it out, like, oh, they're counting it down.
0: There goes Ann Edwards.
1: Yeah.
0: He's angry. A-Rod not asking weird questions to Justin Verlander because he doesn't know his story of his career. Did you see that yesterday?
1: No, I didn't.
0: Oh, he asked Justin Verlander what it was like to be designated for assignment a couple times. Yeah. He was never designated for assignment.
1: Justin Verlander was a blue chip pitcher from the moment.
0: He was the second pick in the draft.
1: And when he was in junior high school, he was a monster.
0: I don't know what A-Rod was thinking of. Look, I've said dumb things on the air, so I'm not going to kill him for it. All right, here we go. The Golden State Warriors.
1: You are not suited for LeBron. The Cleveland Cavaliers.
0: The Cleveland Cavaliers.
1: Our results say you are ready for the king to come back home. Oh! And then you can have people... That's what I want. That's exactly what I want. I was going to say, we're going to have the condescending, arrogant. Yeah.
2: Right.
0: Can we have Kool and the Gang come out like on a moving stages?
1: And the light stars shooting off and everything. Oh, man, it would be awesome.
0: Let's celebrate.
1: It'd be awesome. Mm-hmm.
0: There's a party going on right here. Emmett, I don't know what else to do.
1: I'm saying I like the people running around and stuff. That's my favorite part.
2: I just want Kevin Arnold running around like crazy in the background.
0: Warrior fans going nuts. The PO'd angry Philly
1: people
0: fan.
1: On the ground crying like, no. Somebody run out the back door. No.
2: Heat fans burning LeBron jerseys.
0: That'd
1: be awesome.
0: Right. Everybody's got their LeBron jersey. Then they take it off and stomp on it. I don't know what he's planning. I don't know what he's going to do. I hope it's cool, and I hope it's Cleveland, and I'll leave it at that. Go to Bookman, LeBron, and get on your knees and propose to Moses Cleveland, if you would. That'd be a cool video.
1: Propose to Moses Cleveland?
0: Yeah, you get a ring at Bookman.
1: Okay.
0: You go to, what do you call this
1: Public
0: thing?
1: Square?
0: Public Square. And you get down on one knee and you propose a forever relationship with Moses Cleveland.
1: Okay. I mean, I don't think LeBron would ever do anything like that, but go to Bookman.
0: Did you know Moses Cleveland spells his name different than the city?
2: Do you know the reason why?
0: Moses. No.
2: Okay, so.
0: But he's the guy who invented Cleveland, right?
2: Correct.
1: He founded
2: Cleveland. He has the A in his name, but it didn't fit in the paper, so they had to take off a letter. They took off the A, and that's why it is not Cleveland with an A. It's
0: C-L-E-V-E-A-L-A-N-D.
2: It didn't fit the header, so they took off the A, and that is just the name of the city of Cleveland now.
0: Wow. Well, you learn new things on Hammer and Emmett every day.
1: Look at how far we've come. They could not shrink the font.
2: Back in the day.
1: They're just like, this is the size letters we got.
0: You said that word I normally say font.
1: font?
0: You said font.
1: Oh, font.
2: You were font.
1: Yeah.
0: Go to,
1: it's kind of like when you say a croissant.
0: Yeah, no, that's a croissant. That's a French word.
2: There it is.
1: Right.
0: That's actually the name of the pastry.
1: Yeah.
0: Go to BookmanandSon.com. They make guys feel comfortable in a jewelry store. That's BookmanandSon.com. It's Bookman and Son Fine Jewelry.
3: The biggest thing.
4: That's what she said.
5: Let's go!
0: All right, Emmett, the big update yesterday was from ESPN's Shams Charania. What is the latest? LeBron, is where he's going to play next year?
6: Every day, LeBron James inches closer and closer to a decision. It's decision time for LeBron James because all the information, for the most part, is in. GMs, presidents, owners, they've all been heard from. They're continuing to have conversations with agent Rich Paul here this week as well. Players have also reached out to LeBron James to recruit him. And yes, all the voice notes have also been listened to.
0: So to me, people talk about front offices and coaches. But who is LeBron himself actually talking to? LeBron is talking to other players on other teams. And I think he's talking to more than just Draymond and Donovan at the Jay-Z concert. Like, I think he's talked to, if I had to guess, I think he's talked to Tyrese Maxey in Philadelphia.
1: Mm-hmm.
0: I think he's talked to Ann Edwards. And it, like, those are the calls he'll take. The front office guy and the coach, I don't know that that really rings.
1: I don't think he's trying to hear any pitches.
0: Yeah.
1: Did you know, allegedly, that Jaylen Brown and Joel Embiid haven't spoken?
0: That is bizarre.
2: That, I think, got, I think that's,
1: okay.
2: Yeah, debunked. So, apparently they have talked.
0: But Emmett, can I eliminate Philly and tell you why?
1: Yeah, go for it.
0: They cannot be trusted organizationally. Like, and that's not a shot at Gansey.
1: I'm saying, well, he's new, so maybe they'll bring
0: him. He's new, but every year, Emmett, it is a circus with when Embiid's playing and when he's not and who's the coach and burner accounts. And I know they've been bought by a new ownership group. It's the same group that owns the Cleveland Guardians.
1: Mm-hmm.
0: Or, I'm sorry, it's the same group that owns a minority stake, soon to be a majority stake of the Cleveland Guardians.
1: Mm-hmm.
0: And that versus the Sixers, like, they own the Commanders. But, like, I just don't know that they're a reputable place for him to go. Like, their brand isn't reputable enough. Just my opinion.
1: Yeah, I think the only thing for me that would be, like, why he shouldn't go there is Embiid. You can't, you just can't trust him to be healthy.
0: Yeah.
1: You just can't.
0: And
1: so.
0: And I don't know what the story is with Jaylen Brown and Embiid. Anyway, there was also, you know, Brian Windhorst made some comments as well, and so did Kendrick Perkins, about the possibility of a roster move affecting all of this.
7: I'm 90% sure that if Cleveland would have made a move and got Jaylen Brown and possibly traded Donovan Mitchell for Jaylen Brown, I'm 90% sure we wouldn't even be having this conversation right now. The problem is that he doesn't trust their roster. What I'm expressing is, I believe that LeBron James wants to win another ring on his way out. This is the only reason that he's sitting up here weighing his options.
1: So this is where I disagree with Perk. If that was his main focus, he'd just go to OKC or to
0: San
1: Spurs.
0: Antonio, but...
1: Yeah, he'd just go there.
0: So, of course, winning matters in this whole thing.
1: Right.
0: That's why he's not... You can take the teams that stink or have been tanking out of this situation completely. And he's also not going to Boston because he just has hated Boston his whole career. Like, all those teams are teams I would eliminate. But I think that both Perk and Shams, and they're saying things that are I obvious isn't the right word, but they're just universal truths.
1: Yeah.
0: Yes, the roster matters. Yes, LeBron wants to win. And yes, as time goes on, we are inching closer and closer and closer to LeBron deciding.
1: Right.
0: The only person who I thought had some interesting nugget, for Windy to say on a podcast, I know he was trying to say nothing this morning, but I thought him saying that he knows that LeBron has talked to some of the other players on these, some of the players on these teams, to me that tells me that roster is the deciding thing.
1: See,
0: it's not front office and it's not coaches.
1: To me, it's that Brian don't want me on the scent again. So he's like, if I talk to guys from every team, then we can't have this dude over here, E. Goldie, telling everybody what he heard. Yeah. That's what it's all about. Because, look, last time, just talked to one person on one team.
0: Yep.
1: This time, he's talking to somebody on every team. Yep. That's the old bait and switch, right? That's the card game.
0: All right. I'm only going to take one call from one person today. LeBron. 216-710-0850. Nobody else calls. But if that phone rings, you know who it is, and you know that he's getting ready to announce.
1: Hold on. I have a say in this, all right? So I'm with you, but there's another person we have to allow. Bronny.
0: Bronny.
1: Bronny can call.
0: Okay.
1: Bronny can call.
0: Oh, Savannah can call.
1: Sure. Yeah.
2: You know what? She's your queen.
1: If your last name is James, you go straight to the top.
0: 216-7 for them. 216-710-0850. Other than that, I would like to declare. Gloria? Yeah, yeah, Gloria.
2: Come
0: can
2: on,
0: call.
2: Yeah, of course.
0: No, Gloria for years. You know what I'm saying,
1: right,
0: Emmett? Now that that conversation is, I would like to put today's LeBron conversation to a close.
1: Okay.
0: And I would like to talk about what is that? Nick have next on the run. I would like to talk about your reaction to the Home Run Derby and the Home Run Derby broadcast on Hammer and Emmett next.
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0: Actually kind of caught in between two topics here, Emmett. So in a second, I'm going to let you decide which one we should talk about. I can't make the decision. I've made enough. I got decision fatigue in my life.
1: Yeah, I feel you.
0: So one thing I don't have to make a decision about, if I have a sports injury of any kind, you guys know I'm a world-class athlete.
1: Absolutely, yeah.
0: I run every day. Have done two marathons already, Emmett, this year, and was really happy to break into the 7-minute mile group in the last one that I ran.
1: Okay.
0: Really trying to qualify for Boston, which would be incredible.
1: Yeah, you finished right neck and neck with the dude from Kenya.
0: I did. Yeah. But my knee was bothering me a little bit. So, you know, whether you're a marathon runner like me or other kinds of world-class athletes like the guys who play on the Browns, you want the best of sports medicine. 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Do you want to do a review of the Derby? Or do you want to talk about Baker Mayfield on this Netflix series, Quarterback?
1: I know what you want to talk about. You want to talk about Baker Mayfield on this Netflix series.
0: I do.
1: Did you see this picture?
0: No.
1: Yeah.
0: What?
1: This is this is a scene. Right.
0: So I think we've decided, Nick, I'm sorry to bust your rundown.
1: Hey, all good.
0: We might get to the Derby in a little bit. But Baker is one of the quarterbacks who's doing quarterback this year. Joe Flacco is also one of the quarterbacks.
2: Cam Ward as well, and I think there was one other guy.
0: So this has become like the new Hard Knocks. It's probably just as revealing as any season of Hard Knocks. What's funny to me, I say funny, I don't root for Baker to get injured, but I do think it's funny that they kept all of this stuff a secret until he could show you in a Netflix documentary just how tough he really is. Describe the pictures that you're seeing.
1: So it's Baker holding up his right arm, and from maybe an inch, 2 inches below his elbow all the way up to his armpit, it's all black and blue.
0: Yeah.
1: His arm is all bruised up.
0: Yeah. Also, apparently, He reveals in the series that he played with a sprained MCL and PCL going all the way back to week two. And you're talking about the biceps contusion.
1: Yes.
0: In addition to the left shoulder injury, which we all are familiar with when Baker tears the labrum in the other shoulder. We only talked about this, what, Emmett, for an entire year?
1: Right, yeah.
0: It was a hot. So all of the quarterbacks guys in the NFL get hurt. And if you're out there playing, Emmett, my belief system, what I was always taught is if the guy's out there playing, you judge him for what he's capable of doing. And that everybody, right, by the time you get to the last week of the season, is dealing with some kind of significant injury that for a mere mortal would keep you out of doing anything. But because they have access to painkillers and they're freaks of nature, they get to go out and play.
1: Yeah. Look, Baker Mayfield is tough. He's extremely tough. There's no doubt about
0: Ask him.
1: Hey, he's tough. Hey, you can ask me. Baker Mayfield's tough.
0: I didn't ask you.
1: Here's the issue with Baker is he's so tough at times, I think he's foolish, right? Like sometimes, and this is what happened here.
2: Tough to a fault.
1: Yeah, this is what happened here in Cleveland. I'm tough. Not playing well at all. And well, I can't play well. My arm's messed. Okay, so sit down.
0: Right.
1: Right? Let somebody else. You're tough. We know you're tough. And you are motivated and you are driven. Those are all great. But if you cannot perform up to your best, and if you're hurting the team, then you shouldn't be playing.
0: Emmett, it's an impossible question to answer because in so many cases, the decision is not with the doctor. The decision is not with the team. The decision is Baker's about whether or not he wants to go out there and play. And this is going to come up with the guards because Jose Ramirez is one of the toughest SOBs I've ever seen in sports. Emmett, do you think he's going to try to come back as quickly as possible from this surgery? Of course he is.
1: Yeah, I think he'll come back when he's ready, though, because fortunately enough, the Guardians have treaded water like they need to stay in it.
0: Yeah.
1: Now, if they were 10 games out right now, then maybe.
0: So far, so good, but it's how do you balance, and this is an impossible question for these organizations to answer, whether it's Baker or Jose or somebody else, how do you balance wanting to keep a player healthy, feeling like they're actually costing their team, which I think Baker did last year, and I know he did.
1: 2-7 after the bye week.
0: Okay.
1: So bragging about all the injuries he had, you were losing every week playing with those injuries.
0: He's trying to go on quarterback E and explain why they went 2-7. But probably in hindsight, what might have been smart for them, and Baker doesn't want to admit this, and Jose Ramirez doesn't want to admit it in a bit of a different way. They're different people. Baker doesn't want to say, okay, backup quarterback, I need 3 weeks.
1: Mm-hmm.
0: Like, get the swelling down, go get my knee drained. I don't know what they could do. Go off to Germany and get some magical procedure. Or just get some rest so that I could be 50% and not trying to win NFL games at 25%. While his toughness is admirable, Emmett, I think he hurt his team by playing through these injuries. And I know he hurt the team in Cleveland when he played with that torn labrum.
1: His teammates so much said so, as they, at the end of the year, having a great time in a club. And that's, it's the gift and the curse. You do want a guy to be tough. And players respect other players that play hurt, right? Mm-hmm. They understand, especially in football. You do. There is a line. And I don't know, after I lost maybe 3 games in a row with 9 injuries, right? Because it was an elbow and the MCL, the PCL, all the CLs was damaged with Baker. So, and you lose 3 games in a row.
0: Yeah.
1: Mellow out.
0: I'm not saying that he's not tough. I'm not arguing with
1: him
0: about that.
1: He's extremely tough. Yeah.
0: He obviously has a threshold for pain that is not normal in most humans. But the tipping point for these teams has to be at the point that you're hurting your team and not helping it, then the doctors and coaches, it's their job to forcibly remove you from the 100 yards of green grass, okay?
1: Right.
0: And where I think Baker struggles is he's trying to prove just how tough he is. and he's prioritizing that over the NFC South championship. And as he hopefully continues to mature in his career, and there are bits of him, even at this age, and even 8-9 years into his career, that are still immature, that is what you have a backup quarterback for. That's right. What you have infield depth for, is so that you can tread water. And hopefully what happens in the Guardians case, Emmett, is that Jose comes back and plays the best he's played all year, because he's well-rested and healthy, and he can lead the charge through August and September to a division championship.
1: Yeah, at least, like, I think they're different, because Jose went and got his injury taken care of.
0: Right.
1: He didn't say, I'm just going to play through it.
0: Yeah.
1: Right? That's what Baker is doing.
2: He tried to go back into the game, and everyone was like, bro, no, you have to sit out.
1: Yeah.
2: Because he tried to go back in the game. I remember Andre specifically saying that he was trying to go back in the game, and they were like, big dog, sit.
1: Yeah.
2: And he ended up having to sit. It got surgery taken care of.
1: Like, that's the biggest thing.
2: Because they told him, hey, you get the surgery done, you can be back in a month and a half, 2 months.
0: Yeah, but
2: tread water, and then you'll go from there.
0: So, but how do you know the difference between, I can still help my team. I mean, in my mind, I'm a top five quarterback in the league.
2: That's where it comes into play, because the mentality and all of these athletes, if you make it to the pros, you have an ego, and that's not a bad thing. It means
1: you believe in yourself
2: so much that you've gotten there and you can do all of that. With Baker, and I feel like with a lot of football players, is that of the mindset, your backup is nowhere near, even if you're hurt, you're better than your backup. And again, that's an ego type of thing. And I feel like if Baker were to have had that injury now, the labrum tear, not the sprain or anything like that, because you can try and fight through that.
0: Right. If it's an actual labrum tear, I think the Browns would have won more games.
2: Probably, but again, this is Baker 6 years ago, 5 years ago, whatever. It has changed. Now, sprains are different than breaks or bruises or anything like that. You can play through that. Now, you're not playing great, but who's his backup? Is it still Kyle Trask? I don't know. You would have to say that.
1: Teddy Bridgewater, was he there?
2: But the thing is, Baker's probably better than his backup, and he thinks that as well.
0: I mean, Baker, at what percentage? He was good enough to go 2-7 down the stretch. I remember there was a point when he was healthy where you guys were trying to tell me, I didn't believe it, but where you guys were trying to tell me he was in the MVP conversation.
1: Before the bye week, 1, 2, 3, 4, 5, 6, he was 6-2 before the bye week, rolling.
2: It couldn't have been his backup then, because Jake Browning is now his backup. He was the backup in Cincinnati.
0: He's terrible.
2: Correct. So Baker at 50% is better than 100% Jake Browning. I mean, again, that's last year. Jake Browning was not on the team, but.
1: Yeah. I think
2: suffice to say, if it is Kyle Trask or that type of guy, Baker's probably better than that backup.
0: Emmett, do you admire this in Baker, or do you think it's a flaw?
1: To sit on the fence, both. Look, being tough.
0: But which one is it more?
1: I don't think it's a plus to ever. It's putting yourself before the team under the premise of, I'm doing it for the team.
0: Mm-hmm.
1: That's what it is. I'm doing this for my guys. Nah, you're doing it for you. You know?
0: You are hitting on where Baker Mayfield lost me. Because when he was dropping to Jay Glazer before a Thursday night game, just how hurt
1: he was. There's a broken bone inside my shoulder before Case Keenum went out.
2: By the way, it was Kyle Trask, and then they had to hire Teddy Bridgewater. Right. So, again, as much as
0: Philip Rivers came back from 5 years out.
2: As much as we want to ridicule Baker, like he is, even injured, way better than those guys.
0: Hold on. I'm not trying to ridicule anybody. My thought on this is what Emmett described. I think that you're masquerading, I'm sacrificing for my team, but really it's all about everybody knowing how tough you really are.
1: Yeah,
0: it's not about the team, it's about you.
1: I'm here to tell you, in Cleveland, there were guys on that team that weren't impressed, that were like, bro, sit, you're hurting us. But here was the issue. Baker has been the best quarterback the Browns have ever had. He has so much equity with the Haslams.
0: Yeah.
1: And even Stefan, hey, if I want to play, if he wants to play, he's going to play. And there were guys on his team, several guys on the team. They're like, dog, you're not helping us at all.
0: Yeah.
1: And it was like, I'm doing this for the team. I'm doing this for the team. Maybe that's what you're telling yourself.
0: Yeah.
1: But it's not helping the team.
0: I'm Aaron Goldhammer. He's Emmett Golden. You can watch us on the ESPN Cleveland YouTube channel. We have 1 minute to talk about the Home Run Derby. Would you like to say anything at all about the Home Run Derby?
1: Yeah, it was awesome. I enjoyed it. There was drama at the end of it, the way it came down. Just knew Schwarber was going to win it. I thought the atmosphere was really cool. Seeing Philly fans lean into their bit of just booing everybody was funny. So I thought last night's Home Run Derby was a success.
0: I thought a star was born last night.
1: Mm-hmm.
0: I don't know that the average American knew where Jordan Walker played and who Jordan Walker is. But he plays for an iconic franchise, and now I think people are going to really start to know. I mean, if I'm not mistaken, like, he is smoking the National League right now. I think mm-hmm. he leads the NL in RBIs, and so I thought that was a bit of a coming-out party, which is what the Home Run Derby should be.
1: Yeah.
0: I loved the drama at the end with the magenta ball. It's not a gold mm-hmm. ball. It's a magenta ball.
1: Yeah, and T-Mobile played a lot of money for that.
0: Yes, right? They did. So good for baseball.
1: Yeah.
0: But, Emmett, they got to make it about the Home Run Derby. Mm-hmm. Make the Home Run Derby about the Home Run Derby. Netflix has fallen into this trap a couple of times where they try to make it about cross-promotion, having a viral moment with Will Ferrell broadcasting or Barry Bonds with the microphone. No. Make the star of the Home Run Derby is not Will Ferrell. The star of the Home Run Derby is Jordan Walker. So make it about Kyle Schwarber, Jordan Walker, and Bryce Harper.
1: The only critique I had was at the start, Will Ferrell being a part of it. I don't need, like, I like Will. Like, I think he's funny. I don't need him being him during the start of the Home Run Derby, the introduction.
2: What do you feel about Barry Bonds?
1: I think it's fine.
2: I like Barry a lot.
1: Hey,
2: like Barry a lot. When he's talking to Walker after, he's like, man, like, if you're getting praise from me, you know you're mm-hmm. doing something right. And it's a fun moment because he's the greatest hitter I've ever seen in my lifetime.
0: You right. want to know what my friends were talking about on their text thread?
2: What's that?
0: They liked Barry last night. And so one guy suggested that Barry become like the lead analyst for Fox. And then if he was really good and had a great broadcasting career, that he would be eligible for the Hall of Fame as a broadcaster because there were no performance enhancing drugs involved in that, but not as a player. But if he kept this up and did an awesome and became the Ford Frick Award winner or whatever, then they'd have to put him in Cooperstown.
1: You hang with some deep thinkers. I got to say.
2: You really do.
1: Yeah.
2: Barry had in.
0: I wasn't the only one.
1: Yeah.
2: This went viral a couple of years back, but someone went up to Barry and I think it was Maddox and went up to both of them, and they've only faced each other a handful of times. And they broke down a at-bat from like 20 years ago.
0: Mm-hmm.
2: And they're going pitch by pitch, and Barry remembers every little detail. He's like, oh, he threw inside on this one and threw right there, right there, right there. And he's like, I get him on this one. And crack of the bat, it's gone. And Max is like, I don't know what to do. Like, yeah. I've never ran into that issue. And Barry's like, yeah, no, he went back to the old well and I got him.
1: Yeah, I've heard Greg Maddux go, Barry Bonds was easy to pitch to. Four balls and you yep. give him a base.
0: Yeah, right.
2: He's like, I pitched to him like once and it was gone.
0: But he doesn't belong in the Hall of Fame.
1: Yet. Oh, he was roided out his mind. There's no doubt about it.
2: He was a Hall of Fame player before the roids.
1: Yeah, yeah.
0: It wasn't just the roids.
1: No, it wasn't. Like, roids aren't going to make you be able to put a bat on a ball.
0: No.
1: I don't care how. You can OD on steroids. If you can't.
0: Yeah. If I did all the amitriptyline and scutamiphone and all that stuff.
1: You would still swing and miss.
0: I'd still suck right. at baseball.
2: The hand-eye coordination is not helped by steroids.
1: Yeah.
2: But Barry has the quickest
1: Brady
2: swing
1: Anderson,
2: ever.
1: Who is like a good player, but not a lot of power. You take some roids, next thing you know, you hit 50 home runs.
0: We went through this yesterday. Luis Gonzalez has the funniest home run season ever.
1: Mm-hmm.
0: His whole career, it was like 8, 12, 21, 17, 57, 6,
2: 20.
1: Oh, my God.
0: It's like, I wonder what he did that year.
1: I got to take a look at Brady Anderson.
2: It was like the 2002 season as well. You know, smack dab right there.
0: Of when everybody was doing it. Emmett, give me Brady Anderson's from his rookie year through 2 years after he hit the 50.
1: All right, rookie year, 9, 12, 16. Oh, no, I'm sorry. Those are RBIs. I'm sorry. 1, 0, 4, 3, 2, 21, 13, 12, 16, 50. 18, 18, 24, 19, 8, 1.
0: Boy, what a year he
2: had. By the way, this is Luis Gonzalez, you know, who we were just mentioning. It was 2001. So 2000, he hit 31. 2001, 57, 2002, 28, 26, 17, 24, 15, 15.
0: It's only a 30 home run difference.
2: Right.
0: It's not that big of a deal.
1: Not that many. But to go from 16 to 50 back to 18.
0: Boy, he did some. Emmett, he had a new hitting coach.
1: Yeah.
2: By the way, you look at Luis's RBI total as well. Before 1998, his high was 71.
0: Yeah.
2: Then he hit 111, 114, 142, 103, 104. And then in 2004, 48, 79, 73, 68, 47.
0: And what happened around 2004?
2: What happened to that five-year time frame?
1: Yeah. Interesting.
0: Bookman and Sometime 1245. 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
0: Emmett, the site, AT&T Stadium, Arlington, Texas. The French national team, the Spanish national team. They're calling it the sporting event of the year. I don't know that it's going to be a classic, but certainly it sets up to potentially be one. I don't think France, you know, has really been close, has been threatened. Spain, at least, you know, they started their tournament with a draw against Cape Verde.
1: Right.
0: To get to this point. But I think this is like unstoppable force from what I understand, which is the France attack against the Spanish defense is like
1: giving up one goal the entire world.
0: Okay. So what do you expect? 3 o'clock this afternoon, Fox. It's at AT&T Stadium in Dallas.
1: I got France in this one. It was funny. I looked at the total. It was 2.5.
0: Yeah.
1: And I'm like, I mean, there might be 3 goals scored in this one, but I don't feel great about it. I could see France scoring 2. You know, I don't know if they can hang 3 on them. Now, Spain, can they score on France? Yeah, maybe. But I just think France, they're too deep. They have too many attacking players, and their attacking players are world-class attacking players.
0: Okay, I respect France a lot, but Spain is a more likable country. So I'm going to throw my,
1: what makes like France unlikable?
0: Croissant. Ooh la la. Bonjour.
1: So their accent?
2: I thought you would have been like, I love France.
0: No, I mean, I do love France. I've been to France.
1: You just don't like French people?
0: Yeah, the French are
2: the hairy armpits, I think, is what gets on.
0: They hate us. We hate you. Like, I just, you know, look, if you're French, don't take it personal. I just think Spain's a more likable country than France is. So I'm just going based off of where I would like to most visit.
1: Okay.
0: And so I will take Spain in this game.
1: So you don't want to go to the Louvre?
0: I've been to the Louvre.
2: Have you been to Spain?
0: Never.
2: So this is why.
1: Yeah, you just want to go to Spain.
0: I have seen the Mona Lisa with my own with my own eyes. So now you've seen someone who's seen the Mona Lisa.
1: 6 degrees of separation.
0: I got to tell you, Emmett, Mona Lisa, here's what I would say about the Louvre.
1: Okay.
0: Musée d'Orsay, underrated. Louvre, overrated. Mona Lisa, overrated.
1: Really?
0: Yeah, it's a little painting on a wall. It doesn't really do it for me.
1: Really?
2: I thought for sure Aaron was going to go, hot.
1: Mona Lisa. Who was Mona Lisa?
0: I don't know.
1: Hey, I don't know either. Anyway.
0: I'll tell you this. If Mona Lisa had a convenience store to go to, she'd go first up Circle K, right? She'd grab that 24-pack of Miller Lite or whatever you're Miller promoting. She'd be down in all of them.
1: And then while the Mona Lisa was at Circle K, she would scan the QR code for an opportunity to throw out the first pitch at a Cleveland baseball game.
0: Can you
1: Mona
0: imagine?
1: Lisa would be all down. Man, with
0: Mona,
1: the Circle
0: Mona
1: K.
0: Lisa would be like, you guys know me from the painting, but watch my change up.
1: Right. Right. While holding a Polar Pop, right? Because that's where the Mona Lisa, that's how she gets down. Again, check out that 24-pack of Miller Lite. Scan that QR code for your opportunity to throw out a ceremonial first pitch. 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
3: Before the guys toss Aaron out of the studio, he has one last take to give. Time to drop the hammer.
0: Last thing before you guys kick me out. Boy, somebody, who's calling on line one? This looks very strange.
1: Why does it look strange?
0: It was nobody? Because it didn't have an incoming number. And for a second, I was like,
2: We've been having issues with the phones for a couple days now.
0: It was
1: Climax.
2: It was Jordan Climax testing the phones.
0: I thought it might be LeBron calling to tell us his decision. So thanks, Jordan.
1: LeBron, Jordan, kind of the same.
0: Yeah, well, I'd take LeBron over that, Jordan. I'll tell you that all day long. Emmett, before I get thrown out of the studio, you guys get to the next level. I try to give everybody a chance, you know, when I first get to know them, especially in the world of sports. And this Tom Dundon owns the Portland Trail Blazers. And Emmett, what is he known?
1: Worst owner in sports.
0: Okay, what is he known for the most?
1: Wow. I mean, is it not not buying t-shirts, not providing t-shirts for fans for playoff games. No t-shirts, no towels. He also doesn't allow anybody on the traveling staff to check out after 11.
0: He's trying to cut corners everywhere.
1: He's trying to move the team. That's what he's trying to do. Let's keep it up.
0: Okay, so in Carolina, though, they just won the Stanley Cup. And apparently, according to reports, and I haven't talked to anybody, I haven't seen this. Not only does Tom Dundon want to put his name on the cup, which I'm fine with. I mean, the owner of the team is part of the team. Put his name on the stinking cup for all right. I care. But he wants to put his wife's name and his kids' names on the cup? Wait a second. The cup is reserved for people who significantly contributed.
1: Yes.
0: Like, you don't put the radio announcer's name on the Stanley Cup. You don't put the Zamboni driver's name on the Stanley
2: Cup. The team mascot's name's not on the cup.
0: And you don't put the kids of the owner on the cup.
1: No.
0: So I am now officially judging this as total nut. If I was one of the players on that team, I'd be like, look, I'm honored to have, but why don't you put my kids, as long as you're putting your kids, why don't my kids' names go on the Stanley Cup?
1: Man, I know they just won the Stanley Cup, but I'll, from an NBA perspective, man, who is going to want to go to Portland? Portland's already a tough, I think, tough to get free agents. But then you see this guy cutting corners. Could you imagine what the meals are like on the flights?
0: Like whatever's cheap?
1: Yeah, exactly. Yeah. Whatever is cheap. So I didn't.

0: He'll talk about LeBron James free agency. And maybe for one segment, you could talk about something else.
1: Yeah, or we'll talk about some other stuff.
0: I'm sorry, I don't mean to produce your
1: Yeah, stuff. I've got some other stuff here. You ever heard of Malik Thomas?
0: Yeah.
1: Yeah.
0: At 35 in the summer.
1: Yeah. So,
0: all right, I better get out of here.
1: Yeah.
0: All right. It's 850 ESPN Cleveland. You could watch us on the
1: roll
0: on the
1: bounce
0: ESPN Cleveland
1: Peace
0: YouTube page.
1: Get out of here.
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0: We're waiting for LeBron. For LeBron. I guess there was a little bit of good news recently. Here is Shams Charania of ESPN on LeBron James.
1: Every day, LeBron James inches closer and closer to a decision. It's decision time for LeBron James because all the information, for the most part, is in. GMs, presidents, owners, they've all been heard from. They're continuing to have conversations with agent Rich Paul here this week as well. Players have also reached out to LeBron James to recruit him. And yes, all the voice notes have also been listened to.
0: All the voice notes have been listened to. So basically what Shams is saying, all of this, we're doing our due diligence and we just want to hear and we're thinking about.
2: This is the background.
3: I'm your background music.
0: Okay. I totally forgot where I was going with this.
3: You didn't hear the background music?
0: Yeah, I heard when on the thing, right.
3: So I figured I'd give you the same type of love, dog.
0: Oh, okay.
3: You're national. Yeah, yeah.
0: It sounds like now it's just the trigger of answering, you know, of making the decision.
3: Question for you, Egoldie.
0: Yeah.
3: Do you think LeBron already knows where the heck he's going?
0: Yeah, I think he's been new. I think now he's figuring out how to announce it.
3: I think it's really elementary. I think he's really just going to wait till all of the fanfare of something that's taking the world's attention away, that being the World Cup. It'd be a perfect time after that to do it because then the attention
0: would
3: be
0: on him. So next week on Monday?
3: Yeah, why not? So the World Cup ends on Sunday?
0: Yeah.
3: Man, it's been amazing, hasn't it?
0: Mm-hmm. Oh, it's been awesome.
3: Yeah.
0: Yeah, it's been awesome. I mean, here's the thing. World Cup, not especially that the U.S. is out, it ain't really moving the needle in the U.S. You know what I'm saying? Like, and, you know, I think LeBron would, in America, would trump everything.
3: Mm-hmm.
0: You know, so, I don't know, maybe today is a huge match between France and Spain.
3: Right. Some say the world actually best
0: matchup.
3: Yeah,
0: the actual championship game of the World Cup. No disrespect meant to Argentina and England, but I mean, maybe.
3: I mean, put it this way. It's fair to say I'm of the opinion that both those teams, France and Spain, would beat England and Argentina if they matched up.
0: I mean, I believe so, too, but you got to play the game.
3: Right, you do, but my point is that's why we're saying that.
0: Right, right. Because, like, you know what I actually think might happen? Whoever wins this game, mess around and lose to either England or Argentina.
3: Right, because it's no different than what we said about the Spurs and the Knicks situation.
0: Mm-hmm.
3: Whoever wins between Oklahoma City and the Spurs are going to win it all.
0: Exactly.
3: And the Knicks are like, not so fast, my friends.
0: Exactly. So I could definitely see that. I might even throw a little pizza money on that to happen. I can't put any pizza money on the day that LeBron picks where he is going to go. But for your money, you're saying next week on Monday after World Cup. Oh.
3: Yeah, I am saying that because it makes a lot of sense. That does definitely put the focus on him. You'll have sports kind of acting, livening back up. You'll have, I'm pretty sure, Stephen A. back in the studio. You'll have Greenberg back doing his deal.
0: Yeah.
3: So all the sports dignitaries that we come to know and love who do what they do will be back. Quickly.
0: They'll come back for him, though.
3: Yeah,
0: if he makes it right now, they'll leave what they're doing and come back.
3: Yeah, so they'll do that more than likely. But on a side, you remember how I got that money from Uber for doing a commercial?
0: Uber Eats,
3: yeah. So I have $16 left of the money that was given to me.
0: Okay.
3: And yesterday, I saw this ad for, and this could not have been real, but it was this pizza place, no names, please. It was $3 for a medium pizza. Now, I got home, and I looked for that same ad, and it was not to be found or anything like that. Now, do they do these ads by districts, regions? Because, again,
0: there are prices that are on Uber Eats that are different on DoorDash, that are different on Grubhub.
3: So it can change.
0: And,
3: okay.
0: Oh, absolutely.
3: I'm like, where the hell is this ad at?
0: And if somebody has like a deal for a $3 pizza, might be if you order from them.
3: Okay.
0: Not if you go through a delivery app.
3: Yeah, because I was like, this should be universal, but it's not the case.
0: No.
3: Okay.
0: No, it's not. The only thing that's universal is I think everybody's starting to get a little tired of the whole LeBron thing.
3: Man, what a bring that back home.
0: Hey, I'm a professional. yeah, because y'all know last week I started to get a little itchy, like, hey, man, I'm starting to get over this. I definitely am over it now. I'm just like, come on, make a decision. He has the right to take his time.
2: Right.
0: I'm not upset at him. But now there's nothing else to do but figure out how he's going to do it. Do you expect something big, like an article to drop on Sports Illustrated like it did the first time he came back, a TV show? Because here's the thing. And I don't think he'll do it there. He's going to be at Fanatics, their huge thing. They have a Fanatics Fest or whatever. Mm-hmm. He's also going to do...
3: What is that?
0: Thursday, I believe.
4: Ah. It's Thursday and Friday.
3: So maybe it happens
4: there. But he's there on Thursday.
0: Yeah.
3: So maybe it happens there.
0: I don't think it happens there, because if I'm LeBron, bro, you're going to have to pay me crazy bread to do it there. And nothing's live streamed. It's all enclosed, like, so there's no live video, there's no show. Like, he'll be on a panel, but there'll be no live stream of it, you know. And would he want to say that and let somebody on Twitter be the first, like, some random person? Yo, LeBron just said this. I don't know. But he's also supposed to be with Adam Silver on CNBC, I think Thursday morning.
3: Go ahead, Ron, make those inroads to that horse ownership one day. I still think he wants to be owner one day.
0: Yeah, it was interesting, because talking to Wendy,
3: right?
0: Wendy was like, that's not where his attention is right now, which surprised me.
3: Right.
0: Because I just knew, like, oh, they talking about putting a team in Vegas.
3: He's got to be a part of that.
0: Because
3: he
0: mentioned that before.
3: Right, exactly.
0: But it seems like things change.
3: Well, and maybe you can't talk about it because you're still a player.
0: I mean, he talked about it before.
3: Yeah, it sure didn't stop him.
0: Yeah, and all he has to do is retire and call Warren Buffett. They got to put a group together. He could put a group together, no problem.
3: Well, let me see. All right, so the Lakers went for $10 million. The Seahawks just went for what? 9.6 or something like that?
0: Yeah.
3: 57% increase from what the last team who was sold, which I'm drawing a blank on who it was.
0: But yeah, I don't remember.
3: But it's like a 57% increase. Gosh, who was it? But that's insane if you think about that.
0: Mm-hmm.
3: So there goes my dreams. Even winning the lottery, I can't buy an NFL team.
0: Right. Yeah, it's insane. So, I'm trying to figure out how I played around and said I'd love if Maury came back and they had all the GMs and they read the results. You know, Miami Heat, you are not getting LeBron services. And then, you know,
3: Gansey. Pat Riley started fighting with somebody.
0: Yeah, Gansey and Pat run out of the studio like, oh no! Or people fall down, you know, the whole more like that. I would love that. No way in hell is going to happen, but that would be a fun way to do it.
3: I mean, they still have a couple of those shows left, don't they?
0: Not really. I mean,
3: Steve is still around.
0: Steve's
3: right?
0: still around. And for people that Steve was Jerry Springer's bodyguard.
3: Right.
0: And now he basically
3: parlayed his own show into it.
0: Yeah, right. And it's that's over, by the way, Springer as well. Show. Really?
3: Steve is over too?
4: Yeah, Steve Wilkos show.
3: Yeah,
4: that ended, I believe it was earlier this year, or it's ending this year. It was something like a 17-year run.
3: It was rolling that long? Around that long?
4: Yeah.
0: I can't believe it. Because when it came out, I didn't think it was going to be around for 5 minutes, let alone 5 years, and it's been on for 17.
3: Do you have a favorite moment from those shows? I got one that always comes to me.
0: What is it?
3: So I'm watching Ricky Lake one day, and it was all about the title of the show was You Ain't All That. And the premise was they had people on stage who thought they were, you know, God's gift to earth based upon
0: they were all that.
3: From their appearance.
0: Right.
3: So there's one young lady happened to be on the stage, and this dude carrying a very New York heavy accent said the following, and he had his girlfriend next to him. And this was smoothest all day. You ain't all that. My girl's a dime piece to your nickel. I just lost it. And this is over 30 years old, dog. That's in my mind.
0: Yeah. Yeah. I don't have a moment that sticks out.
3: To your nickel.
0: Because they're all kind of the same. You know?
4: Right. Yeah, they all run together. Same.
0: Yeah. I didn't have, I'm not big on bucket lists, but I did want to go to Maury. A show.
3: Really?
0: Yeah, I did. I wanted to so bad.
3: You want
0: to
3: go when you're not the father shows?
0: I don't care what it is, but all of them are not the father shows.
3: True.
0: Yeah. I don't, and half of them, I don't even really believe. You know what I'm saying? I think these are people that's like, hey, let's just go on, you know, Maury or whatever. But it's entertaining. I just wanted to be in the audience so I could just be standing up like, oh, you ain't the daddy.
3: You wouldn't do the microphone question, would you?
0: No, I wouldn't do that.
3: You would.
4: What?
0: When they grabbed the microphone?
4: Oh, yeah.
0: That was Jerry Springer.
3: I'm just saying, though, he would be the person that would probably.
4: I probably would.
3: Yeah.
4: I mean, I'd have to be a little tipsy, go in there and do that. But the one that always pops up with me, and this happened, was the Dr. Phil. It's about a decade now. The Catch Me Outside, How About That?
3: Oh, yeah. Old girl. Yeah.
4: Catch Me Outside, How About That? Yeah. And they were like, what? You're like 12. And she's like, I'll beat your. And I was like, oh, okay.
0: Yeah. And like, you wouldn't survive 5 minutes in a real spot. You know,
3: man. She's still about that life. To her credit.
0: Allegedly. we got a poll question for everybody to react to. Nick, what do we have for the folks?
4: We do. The next level question of the day presented by Haven Services. Go and visit havenservices.com. Will LeBron make his decision this week? A simple yes or no. That's at ESPN Cleveland on X.
0: 216-710-0850. That is the number to call. Tweet the show at EGoldie80, at JRCherry3, at Nick Paulus. And shout out to everybody in the YouTube chat. We stream live video of every show on ESPN Cleveland's YouTube channel. We love it if you check us out. And if you're in there, please like, subscribe, and share. It helps us out a ton. And I don't know, last week I threw water on myself twice. Feel like the numbers are inching up a little bit. So you never know. I don't think I can anymore because I actually got water on. Now, don't squirt it on me. No, don't do that. No, that's too much. Yeah.
3: Oh. Hey, dog, it's by the ratings.
0: No, it's only so far.
4: What was it, the perfect amount of squirt?
0: I
4: was
0: like,
4: bro. Right.
3: I didn't get one of those bottles, dog.
0: I mean, it's just I think
4: you'd be deadly with that bottle. Let's avoid that.
0: Last time I did it, for people that don't know, I went to this Usher concert. He yelled out, oh, and threw water on himself, and everybody went crazy. And I gave it a shot last week to see if it would help our YouTube subscribers and our viewers. And we got a little bit of a bump. A little bit. Not a big one, but a little bit of a bump.
3: Right?
0: Yeah, but here's the thing. Last time I did it, water went all over my Mac, all over this computer, and I can't be breaking stuff.
3: Well, I can get you some plastic covers.
0: I'm not doing the show with plastic covers. 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
0: We are waiting, not with bated breath. We're just hanging around like Beetlejuice, waiting to hear from LeBron. What is he going to do? Is he going to come back home? Is he going to go to the Heat? Is he going to go to Golden State? A lot of questions. We're just out there waiting, and we have a poll question for you to react to.
4: Yeah, the Next Level question of the day presented by Haven Services. 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Will LeBron make his decision this week? A simple yes or no, leading the way at 76%. Yes, 24% say no.
0: I hope so. That's my vote.
15: I hope so.
0: Yeah, that's my vote.
3: No buzz. It's not happening this week. No buzz whatsoever for it.
0: Man, there's no buzz anymore. Like, there's not going to be any, but like, the buzz decreases every day. At a certain point, people go on with their lives, you know, and I know LeBron's like, hey, I'm the, you know, biggest star in the sporting
3: world.
0: Wouldn't
3: that be the best time to do it? When it's completely no buzz?
0: Yeah, I guess like it's getting to the point where people are stopped. Like, people don't necessarily care anymore.
3: We have multiple calls of, can you please stop talking about it?
0: Yeah. Yeah. So I'm going to pass my vote. Yes, he does cast my vote. He does. What do you think?
3: No, with the capital N. He is not doing it this week. He's going to wait till after the World Cup. Book it, Dano.
4: Book it, Dano. I love that. I do think that it does happen, and I think it happens here in the next 48 hours. Okay. I'll call my shot.
0: Yeah.
3: I wish
0: you'd
3: have said 48 minutes. I mean, that's what I'm talking about, Slick.
0: Yeah, I can definitely see it.
4: 15 minutes.
3: There you go.
0: There it is.
4: Boy, if that happens.
3: That requires.
0: Yeah, what?
3: Sport action.
0: Oh, hell no. No, it don't.
4: No, it doesn't. It does not. I promise you. No. It does not require squirt action at all.
0: No, it doesn't. I can't find the riff anymore. Oh, here we go. It would get one of those.
4: Yeah. But my official is 48 hours. Okay. I think it happens.
0: All right. Now, to your point, Dry, we had somebody call yesterday and go, like, can you guys talk about the Guardians?
3: Right.
0: The Browns. Win streak. Something. What would you rather talk about than where is LeBron James going?
3: Maury and Ricky Lake and Sally Jesse Raphael. Remember her with the glasses?
0: Oh, her frames were raw.
3: They were,
0: yeah,
3: right?
0: Her frames were really red. Good. Yeah.
3: Montel Williams.
0: For me, it's Malik Thomas.
3: What about him?
0: See, that's what I'm saying. We need to shed light on it. Malik Thomas. I don't know who's been watching, but he's balling. All right, this dude is dropping 30 plus every night in the summer league, and this is a guy that was a second round pick for the Cavaliers.
4: He traded back,
0: yeah, they traded back to get him, and he is balling. And what's funny is it takes me back to the night on draft night when they drafted him, and I was like, this has nothing to do with him. I just wish they would have took a wing or a big man. And PJ Carlissimo was like, hold on, no, Emmett, this guy's a
3: really?
0: He stopped me dead in my tracks. Was like, oh no, hold on, you got it wrong. This guy is a ball player, and you know, I'm like, okay, yeah, sure, I'll take your word for it. I don't know.
3: He was 35 last night.
0: Yeah. Yeah. Now, I mean, but like Jalen Brunson, Jokic, like there's a bunch of guys who got drafted later that weren't lottery.
3: Draymond picks. Green.
0: Yeah. That you look at and next thing you know, they're good. Here's the issue. I'm not ready to crown anybody after the G League. Tyrese Proctor balled last year in a game or two. He wasn't necessarily doing like Thomas is doing, but Proctor balled and he saw the court three times last year.
3: Well, I learned my lesson about preseason games, so I'm going to be quite mute on this one.
0: Yeah, and this ain't even a preseason game. This is a
3: summer league.
0: Yeah, this is just rookies and people barely holding on in the NBA.
3: I saw Kendrick Perkins playing his first summer league game, actually.
0: Really?
3: Yeah, it was, who was he? I want to say it was him and Rondo together. I could be wrong, but it was definitely Perk there. It was his first summer league game, and I was like, I wonder what this guy's going to turn out to be.
0: It would make sense. They both were with Boston.
4: Yeah.
0: Yeah.
4: Yeah. They came in. Did he start with OKC, though?
0: He did start with OKC. Yeah.
3: No, Park started with Boston.
0: Did he?
3: He ended with OKC.
4: Maybe. Yeah. Oh, okay.
0: Yeah, I can't. I don't know.
4: I'm not trying to doubt you. I just remember vividly those are the two teams. So like, this when is how you think of Kendrick Perkins, you think of OKC, and you think of Boston. Those are the only two that I think.
3: Yeah, this is prior to Summer League being located in Vegas. This was like where they would rent out like a high school gym and have games in there, and that's where I went to go see him play.
0: Yeah, so
4: crazy how far they've come. Mm-hmm. Hey, just in general sports leagues.
0: Yep, started in Boston. Was in Boston for 8 years.
4: Yeah, he was there for the championship. I know that.
0: Yeah, 8 years, and then went to OKC.
3: Mm-hmm.
0: So, yeah. Yeah, it's I thought when you said him and Rondo, I'm like, yeah, I thought they got drafted together there. But yeah, man, summer league and my man Malik Thomas is balling. I don't know.
4: He's had 20, 30, and 35 points in the three games.
3: Go ahead.
0: Now he is letting it fly.
3: Oh.
0: All right. Every time he touches the ball, he's putting that boy up in the air, you know. So, you know, you can kind of take that for a worth a grain of salt. Yeah, 216-710-0850. What would you rather talk about than LeBron James as we sit and just wait and just see what's going on?
3: What would like to be have no gravity? Imagine what your bench would be like.
0: It wouldn't matter. Actually, you know what? We'd all be weak.
3: Because your muscles would have dystrophy, yeah.
0: Yeah, we'd all be weak. So it would suck. No one would be built. Our sports would
3: suck. Well, imagine going from one planet that has gravity to one that doesn't and play basketball.
0: With no gravity?
3: Yeah, that'd be sick.
0: It'd suck.
3: It'd be fun, dog. Because
0: you couldn't move quickly. You need something to push off of.
3: Push off your force.
0: No, you can't. Not with no gravity.
3: No gravity, yes, you can. The whole point is you could give off the air. It's just nothing won't bring you back down.
0: If you don't have gravity, if you're suspended in air with no gravity, how do you move forward?
3: No, I'm saying you start on the ground, and then you move. Now, how do you get back down? I don't know. You probably don't.
0: Yeah, this might have been a mistake. We got random thoughts coming up at 2:30.
4: So this is wild. So I typed into Google and the AI overlords that they are, would it be easier to bench press without gravity? And it says yes and no. Mm. It's the definition of an Emmett Golden answer.
0: AI always is trying to satisfy everybody.
4: It says, yes, it would be easier to lift the weight because there is no downward gravitational pull. However, it would be physically impossible to bench press a traditional barbell, as the weight would simply float away the once you pushed it, and you'd have no way to pull it back down to your chest. Wow. In true zero gravity environment like space, you cannot use free weights because the objects have mass but no weight.
0: Mm-hmm.
3: That's dope.
0: Yeah. Yeah. And even
4: so, what else do you guys want to talk about?
0: Man, let's talk about Brian. Here's Kendrick Perkins, best fit for LeBron.
15: Back home, and I think he already knows that. I think he's embracing this moment to just feel love, right? Get all the calls, get all the text messages, so he can continue to feel love and appreciate it. But I'm pretty sure that LeBron James and Rich Paul both know where they're headed. And in my opinion, it's, to this point, the best place is Cleveland.
0: I also feel like the neutrals, as they're referred to, if he goes back to Cleveland, I think a lot of people will be happy. Maybe the other, you know, Philly, San Francisco, and Miami, maybe they wouldn't, but I think everybody else would. If he goes to somewhere else, I think only that place would be happy. Like, if he went to Miami, I think only the fans of Miami would be happy. I don't think anybody else in the NBA, that is fans of the NBA would enjoy that move.
3: Yeah, but it seems like everybody would appreciate, seems like everyone has no problem with him going back to Cleveland, which is interesting. But you're absolutely right. Miami folks would be like, yeah, why do we care? Now, Philadelphia, I still find that to be an interesting spot, because I'm of the opinion if he were to go there, that they would win a championship with him there. But we'll see.
0: And maybe. Is Embiid going to be healthy?
3: Yeah.
0: Is, you know.
3: Well, he won't have to deal with the load that he normally has to deal with because, again, Brown's going to take up a lot of that.
0: He ain't even really dealt with no load in years.
4: He hasn't been in the lineup for over 40 games in the last three seasons. Yeah. Like, the guy just can't.
3: Yeah, I'm like, dude, just wait till the playoffs.
4: Well, they did that.
0: But then you got to build up, yeah.
4: They did that, and then he got hurt in the second round this year. So, like, they did that game, and it just doesn't work.
0: Yeah, his body is just, it is what it is. You know what's... I feel like we give Anthony Davis more junk for his injuries than we do Joel Embiid.
4: Well, that's his nickname, is Street Clothes.
0: Right. I was going to say, if anybody should be named Street Clothes, it should be Joel
3: Whose
0: Embiid.
3: Whose name is Street Clothes?
0: Anthony Davis.
3: Oh, wow. That's
4: Chuck, Charles Barkley gave it to him. He goes, oh, now, man, his name's Street Clothes.
0: Because he's always in Street Clothes.
3: That's awesome.
0: 216-710-0850 is the number to call. Dave is up next. What's up, Dave? What would you rather be talking about than LeBron?
3: Street Clothes.
16: Hey, Emma Grock. I was just going to say about the Guardians. I cannot believe that organization can't go out and get us a couple bats. I mean, they're wasting all the pitching and getting rid of pitchers even, and they can't go out and get us some legitimate major league batting. It just don't make sense to me.
0: Hey, Dave, I hear you, brother. We appreciate the call. I kind of said it when it happened, and I hope that I'm wrong. It'd be cool if they got a little active and brought in some help to really make a run at this thing. But I said it when it happened. They're going to go, oh, we got Angel and Jose back. That's like trading for two awesome bats. Which is not. It's not, because you already have those bats. That's not trading for those.
3: But after the three games in a row and they get those guys back, why would they not rationalize it that way?
4: So it's funny, I looked this up. Now, this has been a week ago, and there's been multiple home runs since. But when they left the lineup, they took like 30% of the home runs that they had hit for the season was gone because whenever they were there. Now, I haven't rechecked it, but I guarantee you it's still above 20% between two guys. And Angel had, 11 going in, and then Hosey finally started picking up the bat a little bit, and then he got hit, and I think he had 10 home run. So, yeah, you lose that, those two bats right there. They're going to, like you said, they're going to say, like, oh, hey, we're getting two All-Stars back. Kind of, but not really.
0: Yeah, and I know, and it's been some time ago now, that they did go for it. Was that 10 years ago?
3: Been that long?
0: With Andrew Miller?
4: Andrew Miller was the big acquisition middle of the year, and then he went on and he was amazing in the playoffs. Mm-hmm. Obviously broke down towards the end. Him and Kluber broke down. But the following year is when they got Encarnacion.
3: That's the one I would go with. That did the whole pirate thing, right?
0: Yeah. But all right. And that was nine years ago?
4: And that was a better, going into that season, that was the better of the two teams.
3: Yeah, right. We didn't do that good.
4: And ended up getting ousted. I believe it was against the Yankees in the first round.
0: Yeah. But even still, that was 9 years ago? Okay.
4: Yeah.
0: So it's been a while since the Guardians have made that let's go after it trade in the season. We've seen them trade away people at times, but we haven't seen. So I just don't believe that they're going to do it. I'd like them to do it, but it doesn't seem like they're interested in giving up the prospects that it usually takes to get someone of value that's a major league talent at the moment.
4: Do you think that there's, and I don't think that this is the case, but I'm just prefacing my own answer beforehand. Uh-huh. But do you think that they're afraid to get rid of some of these prospects, like a Junior Caminero, who is balling out mm-hmm. in Tampa Bay, and I believe he's up in the top end for home runs, and he's just an unbelievable player. Do you think that they're afraid to lose a bat like that, or a pitching prospect that is of the likes of that, just on the whim of, you know, going for something this year?
3: No, I don't think it's afraid to lose. I think it's, they are, to their credit, I know a lot of people don't like this, but they are extremely disciplined at staying in their lane. And they understand that their lane is to be a small market baseball team that's not going to compete with the Yankees or the Dodgers or the Padres or anybody in a major market, and that they're going to keep their talent, they're going to grow it, they're going to cultivate it, and when it's time to make that trade, when they feel it's necessary, they're going to do that. And to their credit, they are viable. They are relevant.
0: But it hasn't been time to make a trade in 10 years?
3: Well, the whole point is we can make an argument. It's been that time, E, but the whole point is they can look themselves in the mirror and say, we are at a steep disadvantage financially, which they are. Which they are. You got to acknowledge that. And we still find a way to be in the mix. I mean, they were in the mix last year. Did you see that coming?
0: No. We know that they know how to operate as a small mm-hmm. market. But with all of the great young players you have, and yes, you're not going to go out and sign someone for $40 million or whatever a year. But you could give up some of that young talent because you got plenty of it to bring in somebody that could help. Do you want to win a World Series now, or we just hope we win one?
3: I think we just hope we win one doing it our way. I think that's really what it is.
4: I mean, that's gotten you 78 years of futility. That's which is not winning a World Series. We've been close. Three times in my lifetime, you've made it to the World Series. And mm-hmm. again, two of those being a Game 7.
0: Right.
4: And just stings even more that you think about it the longer that time goes on. But the way that they bring up prospects, again, bringing back Hosey, bringing back Angel, they're going to view that the same sort of way as what they did last year with bringing up a Chase DeLauder, mm-hmm. who hadn't had any sort of major league experience, but they were like, this kid is going to be a difference maker in the playoffs, and it certainly didn't happen so much in the playoffs last year.
0: Right.
4: But they gave him that sort of experience, and they brought him up this year, and then he's been unbelievable.
0: Yeah, we're totally up against it. But isn't it kind of unfair to be like, hey, rookie, help us win playoff
4: 1,000%.
0: You know, bring somebody up.
4: Like,
0: so
4: it's so unfair, but it's what they have to do. And they think that the bat finally is there for like a Chase DeLauder, for a Bazana or anyone like that. They're going to do it then, whenever they feel it's right then.
0: Coming up, we'll talk a little bit about last night's home run derby. That is coming up next. But listen, check out Bookman and Son Fine Jewelry. You know the message. 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
0: Last night, the Home Run Derby went down and a new format. How did you guys like the new format? I was a little like, I don't know how I feel about it. No more clock. It was 20 swings in the first round. I was okay. I loved how it ended. The way that it ended made it worth it. But I was kind of up in the air about the format.
3: Yeah, because the clock does put a little more pressure, you sense and feel into it. But at the same time, you get the same thing. You get a certain amount of balls. You got to hit it. And so with the guy at the end, he needed, what,
0: six?
4: Six.
3: He did it.
0: Six in a row.
3: You know, he got booed in the process, but pretty cool.
0: Yeah, I like the outs. 10 outs. You know, I kind of like that that way, but they want to they're trying to speed everything up. The booing of Jordan Walker and really everybody, Jordan Walker is who won it. What did you think about the booing from the Philly fans?
3: Man, Philly fans, you got to put in perspective. I played in Philadelphia for a season. Mm-hmm. They boo their home team. So, it wasn't a surprise to me because that's the fan base you're dealing with. But you like to think an all-star game, being in that, you're inviting everyone to your city, your town, welcoming them and go try a cheesesteak or two, that you'd be more fan-friendly, but not the case with Philly fans.
4: Hey, man, Philly fans booed Santa and threw batteries at Santa. Like this is what they do.
0: Yeah, to me, it's a bit.
4: Of course.
0: Yeah,
3: I'm part of it.
0: That, like they
3: Philly
0: just,
3: fans are bad?
0: They just like, oh, we boo, so we got to go above and beyond. They egged the house of their offensive coordinator last year after going to the Super Bowl. Like, that's just stupid. That's
4: now, not to be
0: like,
4: fair,
0: we're a tall fan base.
4: To be fair, that was a completely different offensive coordinator, so they did not like that guy. But
0: sure, but still, it's still stupid.
3: I mean, the big scheme of things, grown people, I got to imagine this wasn't little kids, but adults who did that, so it makes it even more egregious. But at the same time, this is their history. This is their track record. Like I said, I can recall in the middle of a game, like, we're getting booed right now? I had never experienced that before, even playing on some horrible teams, even with the Saints, in which we were floating with being winless, I never got booed.
0: Yeah, I just think their whole thing is, we're Philly, we're miserable.
4: No, they're saying that they're passionate. That's what they will. If
0: they
4: you
0: sound
4: asked,
0: miserable.
4: If
0: Nick.
4: You asked a Philly fan, they would say, we're passionate. That's what we are. That's why we do this. That's why we root for our teams when they're great, and when they suck, we let them know. And that's exactly what they say.
3: Here's the thing with Philly fans, because Philly is a major metropolitan area, but it always plays second fiddle to who? New York City.
4: Mm-hmm.
3: So they
4: Boston. Yep.
3: And you can even put Boston in the conversation well, but Boston feels the same way as well as Philadelphia does in regards to New York City. So you got these two cities that are outliers. One's north and one's south of New York City, and both feel like they don't get their just due because New York commands and gets all the attention, and you take that with the fan base as well. So, and it's funny. Gosh, yeah, that was experience playing in both places, and both are very disgruntled fan bases. And my thought is, you have won multiple championships in the past 20 years to pick a sport. What are you upset about?
0: And that's why I said you're just miserable.
3: Right.
0: Because if you can't enjoy winning championships, then why are you even a fan?
3: Two Super Bowls in the past decade?
0: Yeah.
3: Yeah.
0: Yeah, like why are you even a fan?
3: And been in three, if I'm not mistaken.
0: Yeah, I mean, they've won. They win every year.
3: The baseball team's done some damage.
0: Yeah.
3: Now, the basketball team, that's been a disappointment.
0: Sure.
3: Now, I don't know what the Flyers are doing from a hockey standpoint. I can't tell you.
0: Yeah, I don't. I'm not sure. Yeah, I'm not sure. But, yeah, man, it's to me, it's just a bit. It's a little.
3: You got one of the best sandwiches on the face of this planet. What do you got to be mad about?
0: Philly cheesesteak.
3: Dog. Well, you haven't been to Philly, but you've had cheesesteak before. Do you even like them?
0: Yeah, I love cheesesteak. Okay. Do I like cheesesteaks? Steak, cheese, mayo, a bun?
3: I made some last night. Because you had me thinking about it. I had choices last night. So I made wings.
0: Okay.
3: So I could have went with barbecue. Mm-hmm. I could have went with the traditional just buffalo sauce.
0: Okay.
3: But I had garlic parm.
0: Mm-hmm.
3: So E. Goldie, in honor of you, I made garlic parm wings last night. I
0: appreciate that.
3: Yes.
0: You know what real quick question. You know grocery stores. Gordon.
3: Mm-hmm. GFS?
0: Yeah.
3: Uh-huh.
0: Can, like, anybody go in?
3: Yeah.
0: Okay.
3: No membership.
0: Right. Yeah, my wife thought it was a membership.
3: I thought initially, too.
0: Yeah, and that it was, like, for restaurants to buy in bulk or whatever. Because I saw that they have the bottom half of potato skins.
3: Yes,
0: with
3: they
0: nothing
3: do.
0: In them.
3: Hard to find anywhere other than a restaurant supply place.
0: Right, right. So I want to get some of those. And there's one up the street from us. So maybe I'll do that today. I don't know why, man. I've been on a
3: potato skin kick.
0: Kit, man.
3: I ain't like a good potato skin, dog.
0: Bro.
3: Right amount of bacon.
0: Cheese and bacon,
3: And what's those green things called?
0: Scallions.
3: Scallions, yes.
0: Yeah. Them scallions. What y'all know about scallions?
3: It done right.
0: Man, then some sour cream.
3: Woo!
0: Oh, man. Y'all know I've been trying to get my blood pressure together.
3: Yeah, I ain't going
0: to
3: help it.
0: but I don't use salt.
3: Okay.
0: I don't put salt. My wife last night was like, hey, taste the food before you put salt. And then she stopped. She was like, yeah, you don't use salt anymore. And I'm proud of
3: myself.
0: You
3: know you can get no salt seasoning.
0: No salt seasoning?
3: Yeah, get that.
0: Well, I mean, I
3: it's called no salt, but it'll taste like salt. But there's no salt in it.
0: Yeah, I'm just going to stay away from it.
3: There's no salt in it. The whole point is no salt.
0: Yeah, so I just don't eat salt.
3: But you like the taste of things, don't you?
0: I've come to appreciate the other flavors
3: of
0: in the food, right? Like, so if I eat a potato skin, I used to have all the everything we just and put pepper and salt on it. And boom, now when I don't use salt, I use pepper.
3: Okay.
0: And when I take a bite, I enjoy the flavor of the pepper instead of worrying about missing out on the salt. You know, I'm optimistic person, right? Like, oh man, the combination of the sour cream with the potato tastes amazing. I don't think about the salt. I leave the salt out of my mind. Now, every once in a while, I had a burger from Five Guys and got some fries. And, I mean, I didn't tell them no salt. So,
3: food heaven, huh?
0: Dog, I was sitting there like, man, my mouth was watering like a mug, dog.
3: Like a mug,
0: like
3: huh?
0: Like a mug, because I almost said something else. Coming up next, we will talk a little bit about the Browns are right around the corner. Earlier today, they had a conversation about the win total for the Browns. We'll conversate about that as well. But first, here's Gerard Cherry.
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0: Shout out to everybody in the YouTube chat helping me out on the salt thing. You know, I've let go of salt. Someone called and said, Stacy Dash.
3: Mrs. Dash.
0: Oh, I'm sorry. Mrs. Dash. I knew it was something like that. Yeah.
3: So, was it Miss Dash?
4: Shout out Will.
3: Is it Mrs. or Miss?
4: I think it's Mrs. Dad or okay. Miss.
3: That's not Stacy though, dog. That's hilarious.
0: All right, I was like, I'll try it.
3: That's what you're telling gosh, me. My man said Stacy Dash.
0: And someone in the YouTube chat says Himalayan salt.
3: But that's still salt though. It's just pink.
0: Yeah, yeah. I guess I'm just.
3: I mean, is there a difference with it?
0: I have no idea. I just know I high blood pressure was high.
3: Caviar.
0: Hell no. Got it going down, and then it started going back up again. Not as high as it was, but still I need to do better. So I just don't use salt. I don't put salt. I used to put salt on everything. Like I would get fries from any fast food place.
3: And put more salt on it?
0: Yes.
4: Dang. It says Himalayan salt is not significantly healthier than regular salt. It does contain trace elements, minerals of magnesium and potassium. But again, it is not.
0: Yeah.
4: Yeah.
0: And I
4: it's kind of neutral.
0: Yeah. And I have to put some, like a deposit in the no salt bank. Cause when I do eat a steak, I know that there's, and then when I cook one, I'm putting salt on it. There's no way you can make a steak without, putting salt
3: on it. Mrs. Dash, you can.
0: That's right. Put Stacy Dash on the steak. Coming, we heard.
3: I ain't getting into that.
0: We heard earlier today on RBS, the guys talked about the win total for the Browns this year.
12: Between 4 and 13 and 11 and 6 or 12 and 5. The Browns will probably be somewhere in between. But back to the original question, we have to make a wager. 6.5.
13: I would reluctantly say that I would take the under if pressed to make a decision.
15: And I would take the over.
13: Wow. Really?
15: I would.
12: You think they can win 7?
15: I do.
13: Do you think they're better than last year?
12: Boy, Aaron, it'd be hard to be worse.
0: That's the million-dollar question. Like, we expect them to be better than last year. And it's like, oh, yeah, we got rid of Stefanski. Yeah. We're on to Todd Monken, and Todd Monken is so much better. And maybe he will be. I don't know if
3: I don't even look at it in that light as Tom Monken being so much better. I look in the light of that. You just be a better team. That's really going to make the difference. Who makes him a better team? Does Todd's methodology of, I think, being more domineering, more abrasive, more task-oriented, and more confrontational? Does that get more out of guys and hold them accountable? Because the issue has been what? And these are the guys who said this.
0: Right.
3: Accountability.
0: Well, is that Freddie Kitchens? Is that, like, wasn't Freddie kind of more endearing and also, hey, I'm going to tell you like it is?
3: But I don't think.
4: He was.
0: And it was his first time as a head coach?
3: But here's the thing, though. The antics that he's pulling, we don't see Todd doing that. I don't see Todd wearing a Pittsburgh started it shirt.
0: I mean, he might not wear
3: it. And I don't see him, and I was all on board with it, promoting let's go fight before a practice and getting stuff done. I don't see Todd. I see Todd having a greater maturity than that.
0: Okay. Yeah, I'm just, you're right. It's different ways. It's different than what Kevin did. I do want to remind folks, Kevin Stefanski is the fourth all-time winningest coach in Cleveland Browns history.
3: Right.
0: Not since 90. Since 99, he's far and away the best coach.
3: Yeah, he had the best
0: most
3: success.
0: He has more wins than Schottenheimer. He has more wins than Bill Belichick. The only people he doesn't is Paul Brown, obviously, Ritigliano, and Collier.
3: Wow.
0: Those are the only guys that have coached the Browns that have won more games. Mm-hmm. And I'm not saying Stefanski was perfect, but I don't think the absence of Stefanski automatically makes you better.
3: Right. I don't look at it in that light either.
0: Yeah.
3: I just think it's all about the approach.
0: Yeah. Now, I expect them, like, if they don't win seven games, so I would take the over, I'd be greatly disappointed.
3: Yeah, that's funny you said that, because I was asked today, what's my expectation? I said, at least seven games.
0: Yeah, if they don't win seven games.
3: I'm saying it wasn't a successful season either. And I do see the possibility of winning nine. I can see that.
0: Yeah, and then there's so many layers to it. So, okay, let's say you only win five, and then you draft your quarterback in the first round. Mm. Do you throw him to the Wolves day one and expect to win 8, 9, 10 games?
3: I would say yeah.
0: But you're not.
3: Like, why wouldn't you, though? You got a young football team. You got, let them go through the ranks and learn.

0: He's able to apply that. He should be better than last year. And he was 3-4 in 7 games. If you kind of do the math, you should win at least 7. You know, because you're talking about 3-4 in 7 games. So in another 7, that's 14. You're 6-8. So with the change, you should win another.
1: Let's go War Hawk.
0: Yeah. Now, if you same thing with if Watson is the quarterback, you need to go to the playoffs. Cuz I don't see a reason to start Deshaun Watson if playoffs is not circled on your, you know, is what you want to do. Because if it's developing, continue to develop. I know you probably want to do all these things at the same time. I get that. But if true development of the roster is what you're focusing on for the future, and you're like, oh, winning seven games is cool with us.
2: Right.
0: It shouldn't be cool with us if you're starting Deshaun Watson, because he's a veteran. And all the money and all that aside, why would you pick a veteran over a younger guy if your goal wasn't to make the playoffs? If it was just about growing, I think you play the younger guy.
1: ROI, return on investment. But at this point,
0: you're never getting that.
1: Other than Super Bowl.
0: Yeah, and that's what I'm saying. Right. So if you start Deshaun, I'm going to take that as you believe he could win the, you could win the division with Deshaun Watson.
1: But Super Bowl, in the Super Bowl, is that ROI? Considering the Browns have never been?
0: Sure. Yeah, you get to the Super Bowl, absolutely. Yeah. It'll never happen. Never.
1: Don't say that.
0: Don't say that. Never happened. I'm saying it. Deshaun Watson is not taking the Browns to the Super Bowl this year.
1: Man, no confidence building right here.
0: And look, I'd love for Nick to clip this and play it back on the Super Bowl parade day. And everybody to call me a dummy and a Watson hater. I want all of that. I hope I'm wrong. But I don't see... I honestly don't see Shador taking the Browns to the Super Bowl this year. And so, I like Shador. So I think Shador is the better quarterback.
1: So our ceiling in your mind is 7-7.
0: I think the ceiling is 9.
1: 9, okay.
0: Yeah, I think the ceiling is 9.
3: For both or just...
1: I think he's saying all together.
3: For both quarterbacks, the ceiling's 9 wins.
0: Yes, yeah.
1: And it's a possibility that 9 wins could get you in the playoffs, considering I think this division is going to be up for grabs.
0: Yeah, and make a wild card or something like that. I think the ceiling is 9. The floor has to be 7. Floor has to be 7. You win 5 games again.
1: No one's going to be impressed with that, and that's not an improvement. Even though you have a new head coach and potentially a quarterback coming back who hasn't played significant time in well over a year, and a quarterback who got limited time last year. Yeah, you could put all those narratives into it to justify the record, but no one's going to be happy with that. And I got to imagine the Browns won't be either.
0: Yeah, and as much as I'm rooting for Shador, this is a huge year for him, because if he plays well and wins a bunch of games, the Browns won't be drafting a quarterback next year.
1: Or he puts himself in a situation where he's marketable, one or the other.
0: Maybe, but you got to win. Mm-hmm. You know,
1: no,
0: you can't
1: think about it. No doubt about it.
0: Yeah, you got to win. Right. So that's all I'm saying. Win, you got to win.
1: Play really good quarterback.
0: Right. You got to play well. You got to play well. Because if you don't, then all of a sudden, are you going to be a starter again in the NFL anywhere else? I don't know.
1: Well, here's the thing for me, why I think he has a great chance at playing well is because I think we've made improvements on the offensive line. Obviously, we don't have any visible proof of that because they haven't done anything on the football field yet.
0: Right.
1: But from a coaching standpoint, one could argue that we've made an upgrade, and we certainly have recalibrated the offensive line because it was certainly low-end calibration and production and ability to protect the quarterback and run the football. So I think those things alone, E, are going to help his cause.
0: Yeah, yeah, it should. It should. Like I said, if it was my choice, Shador would be the starter, and we wouldn't even be happy.
1: Just about everybody's thought, though, because I was asked this earlier. Is it who's more, what are fans more siding with? And that says Shador in a landslide.
0: Yeah.
1: I mean, it's not even
0: There's
1: close.
0: There's a few people that like Watson.
1: I mean, a few. Emphasis on few.
0: Yeah, yeah. 216-710-0850 is the number to call. Coming up next, Nick Paulus will hit us with the refresh. Listen, my favorite thing to do, my wife and I, date night, most Fridays, probably every other Friday, we go to Northfield Park Racino, and man, we have a great time. Like to play a little slots. I like the firecracker game that they have up there, but Northfield Park Racino is so much more than a casino. 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They have a concert.

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4: That's right. It's time for the Daily Refresh, and we do it for you every single day here at 2 p.m. right here on The Next Level. Guys, I don't know if you know this or not. It's been two full weeks of King Watch presented by Circle K. We're all just trying to figure out where the kid from Akron is going to end up. Shout out Circle K, and thank you for hopping on with that. But we heard from Shams Charania on NBA Today yesterday talking about LeBron James, and I think he's got all the info he needs.
5: Every day, LeBron James inches closer and closer to a decision. It's decision time for LeBron James because all the information, for the most part, is in. GMs, presidents, owners, they've all been heard from. They're continuing to have conversations with agent Rich Paul here this week as well. Players have also reached out to LeBron James to recruit him. And yes, all the voice notes have also been listened to.
4: Guys, what's the holdup? What are we waiting for now?
6: I think we're waiting for them to figure out how they're going to announce it. I think that's the phase we're in now. Is that, you know, they don't just want Shams to say, hey, y'all, LeBron's going to Cleveland, because they never really do anything like that. I think they want to make it big. Although, how did LeBron go to the Lakers, from the Cavs to the Lakers? Was there a big thing?
4: It was a press release. That's okay. All it was.
6: Yeah. So maybe they do that.
7: Yeah. At the same time, again, if you have a way to maximize it, the Fanatics things make sense. There's a documentary allegedly taking place. That makes sense. So all those things, maybe once it's edited and cut up, then boom, we have it.
6: Like them releasing the what's the name of like the...
7: So maybe that's what's holding us up.
6: I mean, maybe.
7: The editing process.
4: We're waiting on a production team? Is that what we're talking about?
7: Yeah, you know how that works.
6: I'd be shocked if a production team could keep a secret like that.
7: Yeah, well, man, sign those NDAs.
6: Yeah,
4: I guess we're going to figure that one out here coming up soon. But how long? And this is a question that I wanted to ask over the last couple of weeks. But how long is the longest that you've waited to release some big news?
6: Oh wow, I typically don't wait very long at all. It's like I can keep someone else's secret. I don't keep. Like, if things are personal, it's personal. But if I have an announcement to make, I make it as soon as I have it to make.
7: I can go weeks, months, years.
6: Gerard was in a Super Bowl commercial. They mentioned his name in a Super Bowl commercial. And he knew about it for a long time. How long would you say?
7: 6 to 9 months.
6: All right. Six to nine months? All right. Let's just call it six. Okay? Never said anything to me. Not one thing. I'm not upset or nothing. That's just how he will keep a secret, right? Because I wouldn't have jumped on the air and been like, hey, y'all, Gerard's going to be in the Super Bowl. I wouldn't have said nothing.
7: They told me I couldn't tell anybody, so I said, okay.
6: So my man took it to heart and didn't tell anybody, right? Until we were sitting there. And I, you know what? The Friday before the Super Bowl, you told me.
7: They told me I could.
6: Okay. The Friday before the Super Bowl, you told me. And then I was like, oh, that's awesome, hustle and bustle. Then I'm sitting at home, and it hadn't clicked. And then when it was like, Gerard Cherry, I was like, oh, snap. So, yeah, he can keep a secret.
7: Man, I got secrets I've kept from. Still keeping them.
6: There you go.
4: Knows how to keep those secrets. That is one Gerard Cherry. Moving off of the NBA hardwood court, let's go to the diamond where some history was made last night.
8: Three in a row with a magenta ball. No one has done it. If he can hit one more, Walker will be the champ. Walker swings deep into the night left field, and Walker walks it off.
9: Oh my. Performance.
8: Schwarber gives him high fives. The Philly fans are all leaving. Jordan Walker defending champion. Amazing.
4: Jordan Walker, that's courtesy of our friends at ESPN Radio. Jordan Walker from the St. Louis Cardinals, 22 home runs on the season, ended up having a massive home run. 450 feet was that winner. By the way, guys, he's making about $700,000 this year. He made $1 million last night off of that swing.
7: Go ahead, man.
4: Right there. So shout out to Jordan Walker. And how did you guys like the home run derby?
7: I love it. On a side note, you know what sucks out of that $1 million? Philly has the worst taxation system known to sports. They charge a stadium tax. A stadium tax. A county tax, a state tax, and yes, a stadium tax. So, basically, he's going to end up with $700,000.
6: It is that's what he makes for a year. He'll make it in the night. So, you know, shout out to him. I love them showing his family during, you know, while he was up there to bat.
4: Interviewed his dad. It was great.
6: That was awesome. You know, that was awesome. So I enjoyed the home run derby. It gave you everything you want. You wanted drama at the end of it, and that's exactly what you got. So I thought they hit it out of the park.
4: Oh. Womp, womp, womp. There you go.
7: I appreciate it.
4: Had to get the dad joke in there. I get it.
7: Great job.
4: Sticking with the MLB, the All-Star Game is tonight, American League against the National League team. They do have a couple of Guardians players in the mix tonight. No one in the starting lineup. However, Travis Bazzana, second baseman, as well as pitchers Parker Messick, as well as Cade Smith, are going to be available ready for them. What's more likely to happen? Either of the pitchers gets a strikeout in the game or Bazzana gets a hit.
6: I think they both happen. I think Messick's going to get a strikeout for sure, and I think Bazzana is going to get a hit. It'll get a base knock for sure. Real quick, Matt in the YouTube chat says, I waited 21 years to tell my wife we were getting married. But keeping a secret. Yeah, that was awesome. Yeah, that was awesome. But I think both pitchers get a K, and I think Bazzana gets a hit.
4: So moving on here for us, we're actually going to close out the refresh a little early with this one, but we've been talking about all these NFL lists, whether it's, the number one quarterback. ESPN.com's been doing the list of the running backs, cornerbacks, edge rushers. Today they did off ball linebackers. Guess who showed up on the list? Carson Schwessinger is third on the list. He is only behind Fred Warner as well as Roquan Smith. And they mentioned Carson in here. He was as high as two. He was unranked as his lowest, age 23. He is the next star linebacker has arrived. He's Luke Kuechly reincarnated. A personal executive with the NFL team said elite speed, athleticism, instincts, and ball skills. He's easily going to be the highest person.
7: Put toughness in there.
4: He's easily going to be the highest rated Browns player on any of these lists. Do you think that they got it right? Carson Schwessinger, best player available on the Browns.
6: Yeah, especially for this list. We're doing rank 'em on ESPN Radio, and last night it was like breakout stars, and Carson Schwessinger. And I said, I know he won Defensive Rookie of the Year, but I think he's got another level that he could take it to. Browns, they got a gem in Carson Schwessinger.
7: No doubt about it. Now, I'm very impressed with what I saw. And again, they left off the major component. That's toughness. This dude played hurt. You think, okay, he's about to go out. Still in the game, making plays.
4: Guys, that's going to do it for the refresh.
6: That is the refresh. 216-710-0850. RJ just walked out. We're going to need RJ's help maybe a little bit for this next segment, because I was watching a movie the other night, and I was so happy that they never remade it or never did a sequel. I'll tell you what movie that is. And is there a movie that you're happy they never made a sequel or a remake? 216-710-0850. That is the number to call.
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6: The other night, I was watching The Last Dragon, which is my wife's favorite movie. It's one of my favorite movies as well. And I had this thought while I was watching it. I'm glad they never made a Last Dragon 2 or they remade it later on now. I didn't want to see Daddy Green's pizza turn into Pizza Hut. No, it was perfect. It was a good movie. It was kung fu. It was a good movie, and I didn't need you wanted to see a sequel?
7: No, how about a show enough origin story?
6: I mean, maybe, but I don't need it.
7: And why Converse? Why not Jordans?
6: I don't need it.
7: Kiss my Converse, yeah. Bruce Leroy.
6: I don't think there was Jordans when
7: this movie was made. Yeah,
6: yeah.
7: It was just Converse, right?
6: Yeah, yeah.
7: That's all it was.
6: Basically,
7: man, that's right. That was only basketball shoe.
6: Basically, yeah, at the time.
7: Or some ponies. Mm-hmm. Kiss my ponies.
6: Don't hit the same. Is there a movie that you're glad they never did a remake or made a sequel to?
7: Ah, oh, man. I am going to go with Trading Places. It ended perfectly.
6: Yeah, that was my other one.
7: Yeah.
6: You know, that was my other one.
7: Looking good, Lewis. You too, Billy Ray.
6: They did, in Coming to America, have Randolph and Mortimer in it. But it wasn't,
7: right.
6: You know, it wasn't necessary. It was like in the universe,
7: right,
6: I guess.
7: Right.
6: Which was pretty, cool. RJ, can you think, RJ, the movie critic, here with us, can you think of a great movie that didn't have a sequel, that they didn't do a sequel to, or they didn't do a remake?
21: Well, sequels happens, but we'll let that go. Shawshank Redemption, I'm happy no one's tried to do anything with.
6: Nice. That's a good one.
21: Because I didn't watch that movie until last year.
6: Oh, wow.
7: Really?
21: Okay. And wow, it blew my mind how good it was. I mean, I'd read the book and stuff years back, but what a great movie.
6: Yeah, I haven't seen it in years and years. I barely even remember.
7: Andy Dupree, right?
6: Yeah, Dufresne.
7: Oh.
6: Was it Dupree or Dufresne?
21: Dufresne.
6: Dufresne. Yeah, yeah, Dufresne. How about E.T.? Like, I'm happy they didn't make a sequel to
7: E.T. I never watched it.
6: You never saw E.T.?
7: No.
6: Elliot.
22: You
6: ain't never seen it?
22: No. I've seen it.
6: Oh, you don't
22: not
6: like
22: a fan.
6: E.T.?
22: Not a fan.
6: No. I
7: had no desire to watch 8 it.
21: 8-year-old me went bonkers for it, man. 10-year-old me.
22: It hit me at I didn't watch it until I was in my mid-20s. And I saw it. I was like, yeah. Like, I guarantee if I watched it as a kid, I probably would have loved it. But I was like, I don't know.
7: E.T. Phone Home was the big thing, right? Yeah, a glowing finger.
22: Yeah.
6: Yep. Yeah. It was.
7: I did ride the ride at Disney World, though. I ain't gonna lie.
22: Yeah. No. Yeah. They did a ton with that. They also tried to come out with a video game that actually ended up nearly crashing Warner Brothers financially
7: because it was bad. No sales.
22: Well, because they did it on Atari.
6: Okay.
22: They tried doing the game on Atari.
6: And it was horrible.
22: It was a horrible remake. They couldn't replicate it. They put all their money in that. That almost bankrupted Warner Brothers.
6: Yeah, this video game was the worst. It's on some of the lists for the worst video game ever made.
21: It actually started the crash of the first video game thing.
6: Mm-hmm.
21: And it did bankrupt Atari, essentially. It started Atari's downfall.
6: Yeah, it was catastrophic.
7: Gosh,
6: for sure.
7: Atari 2600 has to be the game.
6: I'm glad they never made a sequel to Pulp Fiction.
7: That's a good one. Really good one.
6: Mm-hmm. Yeah, Pulp Fiction, where you
7: let it in how it is.
6: Yeah. And then the other, this is one of my favorite movies. I need to watch this again. Maybe I can try to talk my wife into watching it. The Usual Suspects.
22: Oh, such a good movie.
7: That's a great one as well.
22: That's a really good movie.
6: Great.
7: Does he get caught?
22: It's one of those where I've seen it a handful of times, mm-hmm. but you're always looking for the, okay, how did, and I'm not going to spoil it for anyone that hasn't, but.
6: Yeah, it's like, only 30 years old.
22: I know, but I feel you. You know what I'm saying? Yes. But it's one of the greatest aha sort of moments of all time in movie history.
6: Yes, yeah.
7: And if you catch that movie, say it's on TV, and I catch it, it could be halfway, almost to the end, I mm-hmm. always end up watching the rest of it.
22: You got to watch it.
6: Yeah.
22: Got to watch till the end.
6: And when you know what's going on, it's actually, it makes it a different watch when you watch it back. Mm-hmm. Like the first time you see it, great movie.
22: You catch it.
6: Yeah,
22: but
6: great movie.
22: Yeah.
6: And then once you, the twist at the end happens, you're like, okay, you watch it again and you start noticing different stuff. Is that the best twist in
7: cinematic history? That's up there. I don't know if it's the best, but it's up there.
6: The I See Dead People.
7: That might be the best because I didn't think dude was dead.
6: Yeah.
22: That might be the best one.
6: That
7: I thought he was alive the whole time.
6: Yeah, that blew my mind.
21: Again, as a little kid, Darth Vader giving up his information to Luke.
6: Oh, yeah. That's
21: a good one. I went nuts.
22: I can't wait to show my son that. I grew up watching all the old school, New Hope, Empire, everything. And I can't wait to show my son that video and just mm-hmm. watch it. And Luke. I want his reaction because I see all these other people taking photos or videos of their kid. Mm-hmm. And when it's revealed, they're like, what?
6: Yeah.
22: No, I can't wait for that.
6: Yeah.
22: It's still a couple years away, but
7: I said Darth and I still heard Dark.
6: Yeah, I'm sure you did.
7: Dark Vader.
6: I'm sure you did. My favorite twist of all time was not in a movie. It was Black Mirror. And a episode, I believe it's called White Bear, where you think the whole time you're watching something, and then at the very end, you're like, oh, that's why. And I don't want to ruin it for people, but as a tremendous twist, it's one of the, very rarely do I go to RJ and go, you have to watch this. That was one of them.
7: So when I was growing up, Dallas was a really big show. And Who Shot JR was like the biggest thing going. Everybody wanted to know mm-hmm. Who Shot JR. And turns out, I believe his wife, Sue Ellen,
6: wasn't it all a dream?
7: It was. I thought Sue Ellen shot him.
6: I don't know. I thought it was.
21: No, JR did get shot.
6: Okay. All right. I thought at the end it was one of those, oh, all this was a dream. Because you know how sometimes shows do that, where they come back and they go, oh, it was, oh, this was just a dream, which I hate, by the way. 216-710-0850. Steve is up next. What's up, Steve?
1: Hey, I got two movies for you. The first one is Forrest Gump.
6: All right.
1: The second one is one of the most underrated movies of all time, Dead Presidents.
6: Oh, okay. That's a good one. Hey, Steve, we appreciate the call there. That's a good one. So the show in which it says the entirety of season 9 was revealed to have been a dream of Pamela Ewing.
21: Really? Oh, all right.
6: Yeah.
21: My bad.
7: Wow.
6: Yeah, it was all a dream. So, yeah, that is who shot, but it was all a dream.
7: Oh.
6: Yeah, insane stuff. All right, 216-710-0850. Let me digress for a moment. Are there two, RJ, are there two shows called Black Matter? Because I saw someone talking about Black Matter yesterday on social media, and it was not the show that we were watching on Apple TV.
21: As far as I know, there's only one.
6: Okay. Yeah, this one, it was about time travel, but it had nothing to do, unless they're starting completely independent, of the storyline or something, because I don't think it's even come out yet, if I'm not mistaken. So, but that's the show RJ and I are big fans of on Apple TV.
21: Second season coming, about a month out.
6: Cannot wait for that. All right, coming up next, we will get random with our three-time Super Bowl champion. But before we do that, here is Gerard Cherry for Great Lakes Honda.
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23: While Usher was singing, he went, oh, and threw water on himself. And the place went crazy. 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
7: Oh, I'd be crying.
23: Please I'm like, do. Man, you know LeBron. 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
7: wow. 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I promise you it would.
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23: Coming up, 2:45, we'll tell you who went next level. But right now, y'all know what time it is.
19: It's time to get random on The Next Level. Well, the next level is always random, but right now, it's time for Random Thoughts with Gerard Cherry. Talk to him, Gerard.
7: A couple things. So for those who are around me on a regular basis who see me eat lunch, know that I've been eating a lot of beans. Now, just as a quick sidebar to my whole love of beans of lately because it's for my diet, I went to this restaurant, E, and I saw beans on the menu, and I love these, like, white northern beans. Mm-hmm. I guess you can call them navy beans or something to that effect. But they're pretty big beans.
4: Mm-hmm.
7: And so I'm thinking I'm getting like a bowl of bean soup. Turned out it was a bean salad. I had never had in my life a bean salad before.
6: So it was like lettuce with beans?
7: On top of it.
6: On top of it?
7: And I was like, what the
6: heck? I feel like I've seen that before. You know, I ain't never ate it, but.
7: Yeah, but I was like, what the heck is this? I said something else.
6: Yeah.
7: But heck will work for right now.
6: Mm-hmm.
7: So I did. So I'm on a bean kick. And basically, for the next 28 days for lunch, I have to, or I want to, I don't have to, but I'm choosing to and I'm trying to. So you guys can help me. Listeners can help me. Now, I have black beans. I have kidney beans. I have pinto beans. I have baked beans. I guess I could get lima beans.
6: Are black-eyed peas beans?
7: Yeah, I consider them beans, but they're okay. Not, I don't think.
6: Okay.
7: So that's the peas? I think that's part of my list as well.
6: Okay.
7: So we've got eight right there. Now, maybe with that eight, that's enough I can flip it and kind of not get bored with it.
6: Mm-hmm.
7: But I need some more options.
6: I don't know if you're going to have too many more, man. Lima beans, did you say?
7: I already said that one.
22: All right. So there's
21: chickpeas?
22: Yeah, I was going to say black beans, pinto beans, kidney beans, chickpeas.
7: Not a fan of chickpeas.
22: Navy beans.
7: Navy beans like those.
6: 400 different
22: lima
6: types
22: beans.
6: Of beans.
22: They do consider black-eyed peas.
7: To be a bean?
22: As a bean.
6: Nice. Did you say great northern bean?
7: Yeah, he said that one.
6: Red bean?
7: You know what? Red beans and rice.
22: Adzuki?
7: Yeah, what was I thinking about? I love red beans.
6: Pink beans?
7: Never had pink beans.
6: Cranberry beans?
7: Never had it.
22: Mung beans?
7: Never even heard of it.
6: Yellow popcorn?
7: Nope.
6: This looks like
22: fava beans.
7: Had that. I think I like those.
6: Garbanzo,
7: yeah.
6: Yellow splits?
7: Never had.
6: Lima beans.
7: Does peas count as a bean?
6: I don't know. Mayo coba beans?
7: Never heard of it.
6: Yeah, those are all the beans that
7: I could come up
6: with.
7: You just got me thinking, though. Red beans.
6: Mm-hmm.
7: Mine's maybe a little bit of rice.
21: LeBron, make a decision.
7: We be talking about this anyway.
6: That was awesome. That's it for the love
22: we
6: of
22: need,
6: God.
22: We need LeBron to make this decision ASAP, man.
7: So you guys are enjoying my bean conversation, what you tell me?
21: It's great.
6: Yeah. I mean, I don't know where we go from here.
22: We do.
6: We just named all the beans.
22: I got 14 beans in front of me.
7: The question, go ahead, Slick.
21: Switch to nuts, maybe.
7: Nah, that's not good for you. At least for what I'm trying to do.
6: Okay.
22: It does say that it does. It is a meatless dish. Adds the fiber, grains, bowls, and salads. It can even be a star in desserts, which I don't believe.
7: I never have bean. Well, I actually know people who make bean pies. No, seriously.
6: I know. The Muslim brothers.
7: Yeah.
6: Yeah.
21: That's where you get mung bean, goes in a lot of desserts, a lot of Asian desserts and stuff.
7: Huh.
6: Man, you know what I haven't seen in a long time? I actually saw it the other day. Brothers had what was in the suits. I believe they were from the Nation of Islam. Mm-hmm. I don't know. I'm assuming some stuff. But they had the paper. What's the name?
7: Final Call.
6: Yeah, and I ain't seen that in years. Mm-hmm. In years. I want to say it was like 55th and Superior or something like that. I was like, man, I ain't seen that in years.
7: Yeah, so I have to, the next 28 days, eat beans on a daily basis.
22: Why?
7: Because it's the most filling thing that I can eat where it curbs my hunger. For some reason, beans does a trick for me, so.
22: But, like, 28 days is, like, so specific.
21: Is this part of, like, a diet thing or a workout regimen?
7: Both. Yep. So the hope is by eating the beans, because it's low in calories and then high in fiber, that should help with the weight loss as well.
22: Nice.
7: So that's the plan. So we'll see if I can carry it out. But I did buy a gigantic, like, 10-pound bag of beans. I doubt I go through 10 pounds of, because that's a lot of beans,
6: though. Yeah, it is.
7: A lot of beans.
6: Bro, one morning, I woke up and I went to the cabinet and I realized our cat didn't have any more food.
7: Mm-hmm.
6: But I was about, it was a Saturday, and I was about to do Hammer and Emmett. So I was like, well, I can't run to the store. Let me order some cat food to be delivered. And I was like, I'm going to get the biggest bag. I just looked at the biggest bag and just hit. And I'm thinking it was just like, you know, a big bag. Man, we could have fed a litter of cats. We could feed a shelter of cats with this bag.
7: Was it a 50-pound bag?
6: Man, this bag is like from the floor this tall and about...
22: Yeah, that's a 50-pound bag.
6: Yeah.
7: Sounds like a 50-pound bag.
6: That's $16.
22: That's what we get my that's what we get my dog. Yeah, like usually a 50-pound bag, and that thing goes quick, too. Yeah.
7: Man. I saw a 50-pound bag of beans at the restaurant supply. I will not buy that because I'll waste that.
6: Man, my wife was like, what are you doing?
22: I really thought that you were going to say, man, the only thing we had to feed our cat was beans. I was like, oh, man, what are you doing to Katniss?
6: Katniss would look at me beans? Like, you crazy.
22: I'm sure you.
7: You can't actually eat beans for breakfast, though.
22: I'm sure you could probably they mush it up or something.
7: Yeah, they
22: probably
7: do. Be okay, Irish people do it. Mm-hmm. I didn't ever discover that until I went to one of the 4th of July, one of the St. Paddy's Day events we went to. And I was like, you guys eat beans for breakfast? Beans and sausage and like eggs and toast. Yeah, that's something else I'm leaving out.
6: It's too much. Bill says, how about jelly beans?
7: Nah, dog. Feast of purpose.
22: So I'm looking at right now. I just, again, typed in Google. I just typed in Google types of beans. And something pops up. It's from The Kitchen. And it has a home cooking guide to 14 different types of beans.
7: Can you send it to me?
22: Yeah, absolutely. I'll email it over to you. But it gives a lot. It goes in depth on all the different types of beans and the recipes that you can make out of it. So, yeah, no, you're all good.
7: So that and Mrs. Dash, I'm good to go.
6: Yeah, there you go.
22: Emailing it to you right now.
7: Appreciate it. Appreciate it. So, in 28 days, we will see the effects of eating beans on a regular basis as your main staple in your diet. This will be fascinating.
22: Are you doing like hardcore workouts with this as well, or is it just like a light sort of cardio? Like, what's the plan then for the next 28 days?
7: I average a mile and a half walk daily, so I do that early in the morning when I get up. So that's always going to be the regimen, and I try to lift at least two to three times a week. So I mean, I'm consistent with that.
6: Mm-hmm. Yeah, outside of the diet.
7: Yeah.
6: Yeah.
7: So I'm consistent with that.
6: All right. Yeah, now, those are random thoughts. All right, coming up next, we will tell you who went next level.
4: 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It's Training Camp 2026.
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6: Coming up, Cleveland Browns Daily. Nathan and Bo will have you from 3 to 5 o'clock. But now it's time for us to tell you who went next level.
16: Who went next level today? It's time for the next level performers of the day.
6: My next level performers of the day are Jordan Walker's parents. They were in the stands last night as he won the home run derby. And you could just see how excited they were. It was just an awesome moment. You know, and if you're a parent and you see other parents, you know, just loving their kids and being proud of them, I know I connect with that type of thing. So Jordan Walker's parents are my next level performers of the day.
7: And my next level performer of the day is, and this is prompt too, because I was going to give it to someone else, but it's Adam Vinatieri, because right now we're watching highlights, and I would not be a 3-time Super Bowl champion if it were not for his exploits. And they're showing the Hall of Fame program, in which they show you how the process went for them getting inducted and all the things that go along with that, and someone presenting to him. So it's pretty cool just to watch Adam do what he's doing. Again, Adam Vinatieri, you are my next level performer of the day.
22: My next level performer of the day is going to go, it's a future one. It's going to go to the Gardos that are in the All-Star game tonight. Travis Pezzana, Parker Messick, as well as Cade Smith. You know, hope they go out there and, you know, produce for the AL, and hopefully they come away with a win and a couple of hits and strikeouts.
6: Nice. Nice. Those are our next level performers of the day. I saw something I thought was pretty interesting. Flo Balogun, right? Uh-huh. Many of you are familiar with him.
7: Yes, yes.
6: He was the striker for Team USA. He has a new agency, Clutch.
7: He
6: signed with Clutch, which I think is an interesting move. I can tell you off the pitch, this is a fantastic move for him.
7: Mm-hmm.
6: Like, they're gonna take care of him and get him opportunities outside of soccer. I'm interested how they handle the soccer sports aspect of it, because it's a little different in Europe than
7: pretty
6: it
7: sure
6: is.
7: Pretty sure they got somebody that's expert in it.
6: So here's the thing. Mm-hmm. They bought a company in Europe called Roof, which was an agency.
7: Mm-hmm.
6: that has a cut like five or six players. So they will, they definitely, you know, I know Rich isn't jumping into anything blindly.
7: No.
6: But I just want to see how they put their touch, uh-huh, yeah, on the European aspect of things.
7: Right, because think about it. They did the same thing with football.
6: Still the same type of model, though. And you still get traded. You don't get traded in overseas.
7: Well, can't you get to? Well, it seems like you make more money overseas, though.
6: I mean, not necessarily. The teams make the money.
7: Well, don't they buy like a guy's contract and all that stuff, and that goes to the team?
6: That goes to the team.
7: But then they have guaranteed contracts, though, don't they?
6: Yeah, their contracts are guaranteed. This is how it works.
7: Mm-hmm.
6: Let's say you're the best player, one of the best players in the world, and I'm Team A. I have to pay Team B $100 million.

0: players. And Team B says, okay, you can now negotiate with that player mm-hmm. on his contract. But you send that $100 million to the team. The agents try to get involved because a lot of times what happens is over there, this is where it's shady, an agent will tell a team, you need to add my fees into that.
1: Right. Feeling. Okay.
0: And most, good teams don't do that. Good teams are like, hell no. It's a privilege to play for us. You take your agency fees out of what your player is going to make, mm-hmm. you know, from a salary standpoint. So it's a little different. It's just a little different. There's a little caveat, and there's stuff I'm not even familiar with, but they operate slightly different. I just want to see how they put their stamp on.
1: Well, smart business move, because there's more soccer leagues, more soccer players and teams than there are in any other sport I can think of.
0: Oh, I mean, yeah. And I mean, there are 5 tiers of pro soccer in England
1: alone.
0: Yeah. Yeah. So, there are lots and lots of players. Now, the players that make the real money, you know, there's right. levels to
1: but
0: it.
1: But you got La Liga, you got the German league, you got Italian league, you got the French league.
0: Yeah.
1: I mean, so you got, well, La Liga is an Italian league.
0: Yeah.
1: What's the Spanish league called?
0: Is it League One? Or is that French? I can't remember.
1: I mean, Mexico has their own league. Colombia yeah. has their own league. Brazil has their own league. Anywhere you go, they got leagues.
0: Right, right. So it's, you know, there's always places to play. But the level in which Clutch operates, they're not doing contracts.
1: Real Madrid, with Madrid is a Spanish league, right?
0: Madrid, I believe. Yes.
1: Yeah.
0: Barcelona. Mm-hmm. Yeah. Yep. Now, he plays for AS Monaco.
1: Who's that?
0: Flo Balogun.
1: Okay.
0: Yeah, Flo Balogun. So there's word on the street is the Premier League teams are interested
1: in
0: him, and I think that's why he mm-hmm. decided to go.
1: It's time for me to move on.
0: Yeah, to go with Clutch. La Liga is the Spanish league. Serie A is Italian. Thank you, Kevin.
1: Thank you.
0: Yeah, thank you. So that's to clear that up. But yeah, man, I saw that. I was like, man, smart move. Great move for Flo. It's the... I guess they probably look at it as it's all the same. But there's no free, I mean, I guess there is free agency, but very rarely do guys get to free agents, like right. free agency. If your deal runs out at a team and you're a free agent, you're looked at as like, man, they're an okay player.
1: Well, here's what I do appreciate. Messi is having so much success on a world stage and he's playing in the MLS. So I think that's going to give some more credit to the MLS to saying, okay, the soccer here is getting better. Because
0: mm-hmm.
1: I'm pretty sure in the past it was not seen in that light. So him being here and still playing at a high level has to help on some levels.
0: Yeah. You know, I still think it's where guys way past their prime come to get some money.
1: Yeah, I mean, you know? That's what it is right now. I mean, we had experience with a football team.
0: Yeah. Were you talking about what, the Browns?
1: Yeah.
0: Coming up? Yeah. Yeah. Yeah. I mean, at least they were still in the top football league in the world.
1: Right.
0: This is, the MLS is a good league. It's a solid league, but.
1: Would you say it's better than what it was?
0: Yeah. Yeah.
1: Well, I'm noticing the fandom is much better. I mean, I was in Tennessee a couple years ago. And I was like, you guys travel from Dallas for this game? And they were like, yeah, we travel. It's our squad. I was like, that's cool.
0: Yeah.
1: So I see more of that now.
0: Yeah. It pales in comparison to the fan. I would even argue soccer fans in Europe are more passionate than any sports fans in America.
1: I would have a hard time arguing against that with you.
0: Yeah.
1: Because, I mean, you got a group of dudes who known for just getting together and fighting the other team.
0: Right, hooligans.
2: Yeah, they have hooligans.
1: I mean, the Raiders had their fans, but...
0: Right.
1: Yeah.
0: Yeah, it's crazy. Because they don't have all the sports. Like, their sport is soccer, you know, there. All right, semifinal about to kick off here. France-Spain coming up. But... CBD is coming up next for Gerard Cherry, Kevin Arnold, Nick Paulus, and RJ the Movie Critic. I'm Emmett Golden saying until next time, we'll see you when we see you.

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1: Hey, I'm your mountain bike. Been a minute.

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6: Their record this year was not going to be determined largely by the defense. This is about the offense.
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Coming to you live from the Cross Country Mortgage Campus in Berea, Ohio, this is Cleveland Browns Daily on 850 ESPN Cleveland. 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

0: Hi, let's do it live on a Tuesday edition of Cleveland Browns Daily. I am Merely Bo. It's a great seat.
1: Hello. Back to English.
0: How about it? We are we have major competition right now.
1: Well, quite frankly, it should just be on this TV and we should just commentate.
0: Talk about it.
1: Yeah. A clever touch.
0: For all the people who couldn't watch it,
1: Mbappe.
0: You and I could do our best Ian Dark and
1: Dembele.
0: Taylor Twellman impressions. We could. What are you doing in here? What do you got going on?
2: I'm trying to fix this camera.
1: Well, you're doing a good job. You're doing a good job.
0: Just stay on the two shot anyway. No one needs solo shots unless he asks for one. Unless he's giving my camera. Where's my camera? That's the only time you need it. Then you need it. Other than that.
1: By the way, we're 1 minute in, folks. France and España.
0: And away we go.
1: And away we go. It's an incredible Final Four.
0: Which of those two countries do you prefer more?

0: For in what standpoint?
1: To visit. Have you been to both?
0: Yes.
1: Yep.
0: I have. France.
1: Easy.
0: Yeah, not even close for me. Now, I have not done like Malaga or, you know,
1: Mallorca.
0: Like, yeah, beachy. Ibiza. Yeah. I don't know. It seems like a great time. Like
1: Madrid, Barcelona, San Sebastian. So have you done all of those?
0: I've been to Barcelona.
1: Yep.
0: And Madrid. Yes. But I liked it. I thought it was very cool. But like Paris is unreal.
1: Yeah.
0: And now I have also not done to cancel out the ones. I haven't done Nice, which would be, or Cannes, which would be amazing. And I also have not done Bordeaux. Like that is
1: feels like that's right
0: high on my bucket
1: list
0: right now. Right
1: on your list. Very high on your list. Yeah.
0: Yeah. But I've enjoyed France a great deal.
1: Which cuisine?
0: Oh, not even close. French. Now, it's interesting. Barcelona is home to some of the highest rated
1: restaurants. He was there. Yeah, exactly. All those
0: some
1: were
0: of the highest rated restaurants
1: San
0: in the
1: Sebastian.
0: World.
1: San Sebastian, yeah.
0: Yeah. But I like French cooking.
1: I wonder why are, because I think Spanish cuisine it's really boomed in the last 20 years, as you mentioned on those lists of, you know, best restaurants in the world. There's been several Spanish ones that have won over and over again. Mugaritz, I believe, did as well. Why do you think it was not as popular as the other European cuisines? Because there aren't.
0: Because there's a lot.
1: Only in the last 10 years has like tapas and all that stuff become a thing.
0: Yeah.
1: Like in my whole life, up until the last 10 years, I don't even know where a Spanish restaurant is. You can find a French restaurant anywhere, Italian cuisine all over the place. I mean, my God, there's Irish pubs all over the place. German place where you get the Hofbräuhaus and all those things where you get German cuisine. I'm going to tell you something, and I'm half German. Not a great cuisine.
0: Right.
1: Spain is significantly better than a cuisine, and better than Irish too. Come on. England doesn't even compete. And yet,
0: there's not
1: really any, it's only recently that's, what the whole communism thing heading into World War II? What was it?
0: I don't know. I think a lot of people, when they think of Spanish cuisine, think of like paella.
1: Mm-hmm.
0: And they just haven't got, but I mean, you know, I don't know if I pronounce his name properly, but the chef who was there, Ferran Adrià, from El Bulli, he's Spanish, and they, you know, basically invented molecular gastronomy.
1: Yeah, that's what I mean.
0: Yeah, no, I don't know
1: why. It's so strange that it never took off.
0: Traditional Italian cuisine is great, and then French cooking and French technique has always been considered the pinnacle of chefing. But I don't think Spain's is in the top three of all European cuisine.
1: You
0: don't want anything from Scandinavia. You don't want, not German. No, it's those three. That's it.
1: It absolutely is. So
0: Croatian food should be up there, but
1: this goes back to like,
0: if you didn't know, you would think it was
1: here you
0: Italian.
1: Go. Best, this was that San Pellegrino list that you and I are referring to. So, El Bulli won it in 2002, then French Laundry. So that's, Napa.
0: Oh, that's actually Napa, yeah.
1: Yep. Then the Fat Duck, which is England. Then four more in a row for El Bulli. Then Noma, which is Denmark, won three in a row. Then El Celler de Candarroca, Spain. Then Noma again. Then that same one again. Then an Italian one, Osteria Francescana.
0: Oh, where's that?
1: Won it twice.
0: Where's that?
1: Osteria
0: Francescana.
1: Modena. Oh, right near the Ferrari factory.
0: That sounds fantastic.
1: 11 Madison Park in 17. That Osteria Francesca wins again. The first French one on this list is 19, Mirazur. Then Noma again. Then another one in Denmark.
0: Denmark?
1: Central.
0: Copenhagen.
1: Where in the hell is it? Oh, Purdue. Peru.
0: Peru.
1: Peru. Two restaurants. The 2025 winner was another one from Purdue. And then another one from Spain, Disfrutar.
0: This Osteria looks like another
1: which
0: molecular.
1: Is the same guys who worked at El Bulli.
0: Yep.
1: Or did that one. So the country most represented in the last 25 years, best restaurant in the world?
0: Spain.
1: And yet, do we have one in town? There used to be one that was in the 9. There used to be one that was in the...
0: There's a tapas place that opened up in Solon, believe it or not.
1: I believe it.
0: Olé, I believe it's called.
1: Yeah. Yeah, but it's very rare to see.
0: Yeah.
1: That's the case. So there you
0: go. This is the place in Italy. It looks like very much.
1: Yeah, that's that type of that type of operation. Very You've small. Had those, right? Those experiences.
0: We actually have a very good one, and I don't know if it's still open, but at Nemacol in Lautrec.
1: Yeah.
0: Is that type of little foams and 13 course tasting menus and all that. And that's not that far. It's that place was, I haven't been there in quite some time, but I remember going back in the day and it was all you wanted.
1: Those are, they're pricey.
0: Quite.
1: They are, but they are like full night experiences. Like you're not going to dinner. Like it's 3 hours. We did one, oh my God. It was in the, one and only Pamia in Cabo.
0: Huh?
1: We did one there. And then we did one at, Charlie Palmer's, place in Sonoma. We did one there too. And it was really cool.
0: Yeah.
1: Really fun to like, I think that's so cool. And that's interesting. You said you did that at the place you ate at in Florence where it was like, you have no idea what's coming, but you know it's going to be good.
0: Yeah. And you can do it at Acqua I'll Do It. You can do it for the premies, which are the pastas. Yeah. You can do it for the secondies and they'll just which is really cool. Yeah. You have no idea.
1: I'll eat anything.
0: I like the tasting menus when they do that. And you have to do it with you cannot be a picky eater and you got to just accept what they,
1: which I'm not. There's anything. I know you don't like the crema. I don't know that there's a single thing though that I would say no to.
0: Yeah, for the most part, when that stuff,
1: you rarely.
0: I'll just eat it.
1: Yeah,
0: if it's there. Yeah, unless it was like hard boiled egg, something.
1: That's what you're scouring for.
0: I'm not doing it. Then they can have it. Yeah,
1: or that's like fine.
0: Mayo-y mayo or some special mayo. Okay.
1: Anything else? I'm in
0: for the most part. Yeah.
1: I'm in on it. All right. So that is going on. We'll keep you updated on that as it goes along. Were you aware that the Home Run Derby was last night?
0: I was, just because you brought it up on the show yesterday, mm-hmm. but did I partake? I did not. Other than I saw a clip of a kid getting wiped out with like a liner to left.
1: Oh, I didn't see that.
0: Yeah.
1: So I watched for about an hour. It was on Netflix, which was interesting. It's been on ESPN all these years. So it was on Netflix. When I turned it on, it was Will Ferrell dressed as this golf character that he's going to be.
0: Boy, they're pushing that. That was...
1: He's really hammering that hard. Like, he's showing up everywhere.
0: It's almost too much.
1: I'm starting to wonder if he's not funny anymore. I don't know. I just...
0: I'll reserve judgment until I see the show.
1: I know it, but it's... I don't know. These appearances he's doing are not landing the plane. It's almost like he's trying to do like a PG-13 cross between Kenny Powers and then a little bit John Daly.
0: Yep.
1: Kind of mixed in, but it doesn't feel like he's going like the full Powers.
0: Well, and you can't do that.
1: And I don't think you can do a half Powers. It's got to be a full Powers.
0: Yeah,
1: for it to work.
0: That can't be a PG thing either.
1: No. Okay, so I'm watching this thing, and when I turn it on, it's Ferrell, Luke Wilson, and somebody else that I assume is on this show. They didn't really land the plane with it. It wasn't particularly funny as they were doing this. And so then we start watching a little bit, and Bootsy was kind of into it. Home Run Derby, let's watch some guys hit bombs. Okay.
0: Okay.
1: Truth be told, and this is completely candid, it's not a bit, I knew maybe three or four guys that did it. I knew Schwarber. I knew Bryce. And... Bryce Harper.
0: Yeah.
1: That may have been it. I've never heard of the guy. Otani was not in it. I'd never heard of the guy for the Red Sox.
0: So there's some guy from the Mariners who led the league.
1: Never heard of the guy from the Cardinals. I didn't see Cal Raleigh hit.
0: Yeah, that guy.
1: But I don't know if he was in it. Did he hit? I didn't see him hit. I saw the Cardinals guy hit. The Rays guy. Okay, he was not. Yeah. Do you have the list, Kev?
2: I can pull it up. I know some of it, but yeah, I know that the Cardinals guy, like, he made a name for himself last night, that's for sure.
1: Yeah, he looked cool with the hat backwards. It was kind of like a Ken Griffey Jr. thing. But I only knew like three or four of the guys. That's truly how detached I am from Major League Baseball now. I don't know who any of them are. But I ended up watching for an hour. It's the most baseball I've watched all summer. And I'm watching it, and I'm watching it with the boys, and they got a lot of people working this, like a lot of studio people, a lot of people on the booth and everything. And they go to a set, and L. Duncan is hosting it, and Albert Pujols is on the right, and Barry Bonds is in the middle. And I go, whoa, I haven't seen Barry Bonds in 15 years.
0: Is his head maybe still longer? Ginormous?
1: No, it's not.
0: So he's off the gas and his head shrunk.
1: Yeah. I mean, it looks like he's dropped 30 pounds from when he played, a little bit like the Hoff. Like he's he's lost a lot of weight. So I haven't seen Barry Bonds in 15 years.
0: Okay.
1: And I'm listening, and he's actually really good.
0: I'm sure.
1: I thought he was very good. It was interesting. There was a guy who was going, and he was talking. Barry was kind of going over, like, why he missed some of them. And he goes, well, look, he had to shorten his step here. And he's going through all this technical stuff. Like, my God, this is really incredible analysis. And I said underneath my breath, I'm like, man, Barry's pretty good at this. And Bootsy goes, who's Barry, Dad? And I said, it's Barry Bonds. He goes, who's he?
0: Yeah.
1: How do you answer that?
0: I mean, you could say.
1: You could say a lot.
0: You could say
1: a lot.
0: The greatest home run hitter of all time. You could say that he was also a part of the steroid era of baseball and kind of maybe one of the guys at the front, Balco or whatever it was called.
1: Yeah.
0: You could say that he is somebody who at one point in his life was 6'1", 185, and then at another point in his life was 6'1", 240 of muscle.
1: Yep.
0: His hat size changed massively
1: over
0: the course of his career, which is not a normal thing.
1: Won MVPs in both bodies, by the way. Multiple MVPs in both body types.
0: I mean, there was a time where he was, like a 30-30, 40-40 guy?
1: Oh, yeah. Yeah, he was 40-40. He won 3 MVPs before all the Balco stuff happened. He won a total of 7.
0: He won 3 out of 4 years, 90, 92, 93.
1: Yeah.
0: He is the most walked player of all time. He is the most intentionally walked player of all time. And he's got the most home runs of all time. And he's got the best wins over replacement of all time.
1: That's right. That's right.
0: So you could say he's the greatest baseball player who's ever lived. Because didn't he also win, like, gold gloves?
1: Yes.
0: Yeah, he won a ton of gold gloves.
1: One of the best outfielders in the game. He was all of those things.
0: Yeah.
1: And yet he could not throw out Sid Bream. That's a deep cut for the kids.
0: That is a deep
1: cut.
0: To prove
1: that I used to watch the baseball a lot.
0: I mean, he had 73 homers. Obviously, that's the record.
1: He only twice led the league in home runs.
0: Twice. Yeah. Yep. But he did that in a season in which he was walked 177 times.
1: Mm-hmm.
0: He then hit 46, was walked 198. I mean, there were times where they just went and pitched him. In his last season in 2004, at the age of 39, he had 45 homers and was walked 232 times. It's just nuts.
1: The on-base percentage stuff with him is absolutely ridiculous. How many years he led the league in that?
0: Well, he led it 10 times he led it, and including 6 of his last 7 seasons in the league. And there was a 4-year period where his on-base percentage was 51%, 58%, 53%, and 61%. He led in on-base plus slugging 9 times. And to put that in perspective, in 1990-91, he leads the league in on-base plus slugging at .97 and .925. He then would not have another season below 1 point something, and in fact would have multiple seasons above 1.1. He'd have 1.38, 1.381, 1.422.
1: Defied logic, his dominance.
0: He had a year where he was intentionally walked 120 times and still hit 45 home runs.
1: La Russa intentionally walked him with the bases loaded to tie the game.
0: Yeah.
1: In the ninth.
0: Yeah.
1: In the top of the ninth. That happened.
0: He has to have the biggest differential between plate appearances and at-bats of anybody. The percentage of his plate appearances that actually registers at-bats has got to be the smallest.
1: Smallest. Yeah.
0: In league history.
1: So, to summarize, Bootsy, it's complicated.
0: Complicated. But
1: very complicated. And so what I said was, when in my formidable years, not when I was a little kid, but when I was in my teens in high school and eventually into college, he was the best baseball player on the planet. That's what he was. He was Ken Griffey Jr., except he didn't get hurt. Like, Ken Griffey Jr. was that, and Kendrick Schuller was fun and cool and all of that, but he got hurt. When he got to Cincinnati, he got hurt a lot. He got hurt in Seattle. Barry Bonds never got hurt. Now, part of the reason he got hurt is because he was doing performance enhancing.
0: At the age of 40 is the only year that he played.
1: Yeah. I had forgotten that after the 07 season, he never officially retired, and Boris was going to try to get him another gig, and nobody wanted to sign him. And so for 08 and 09, he wasn't retired. I forgot that he sued Major League Baseball. And then he's just been gone for 15 years.
0: Gone.
1: For 15 years, vaporized. He did some batting practice stuff, spring training stuff with the Giants. I think he did some stuff maybe in Miami. But, like, you never saw him. And I was trying to explain how strange that is, that this was a guy that from the late 80s through 2007 or 8 is as famous as any American athlete in that 20-year period.
0: He had in 2001.
1: He's a seven-time MVP.
0: Seven-time MVP, 14-time All-Star, 8-time Gold Glove, 2-time batting title, that's average, 12-time Silver Slugger, 3-time Major League Player of the Year. In 2001, he hits .328 from the plate, 73 homers, 137 RBIs. The next year, he hits .370, mm-hmm. 46 homers, 110 RBIs. Then .341 with 45 and 90, and then .362 leads the league again at the age of 39. Hits .362 with 45 homers, 101 RBIs, and was intentionally walked 232 times, intentionally 120 times.
1: I mean, look at his career hit total.
0: Hey, it's .298 for his career.
1: No, his career hits.
0: 2,935. It feels like a lot.
1: Look how close he was to 3,000.
0: Yeah. 65.
1: Yeah. And all he wanted was get to 3,000 and no one would sign him. And he's a bit of a jerk too,
0: at
1: notoriously.
0: The time, sure.
1: But it was fascinating how I was trying to think of other instances where people were for such long stretches, massive parts of our pop culture sports experience and then just vaporized. Just gone.
0: Yep.
1: You know? I mean, like, for other reasons, and you go back to like our youth and, you know, Michael Jackson, Bill Cosby, but those are very different reasons than Barry Bonds. But like people who were omnipresent and just gone. And I haven't thought about Barry Bonds in a decade. Haven't. We used to, you remember this, Gibby, back in the day, if you were looking for a June topic, steroids in baseball, should they be in the Hall of Fame? Give the phone number and away we go.
3: Yep. That was easy money.
1: That was a layup. You could do that. A layup. No one even talks about it anymore.
3: Mm-mm.
1: About any of it. It's like that era, and that era is not represented in the Hall, really at all.
3: It should be.
1: Yeah, I agree with you. I think they should all be in. I think Clemens, Bonds, all of them. Like
0: McGuire,
1: Palmeiro, Sosa, all of them. They should all go in. As far as I'm concerned, like it was, we lived it. It was, they were a part of it. And the idea that always bugged me with that is that the baseball writers would like arbitrarily decide like who did or didn't. Like Bagwell and Piazza, like they, are you sure? I mean, I don't know, but are you sure?
0: Yeah.
1: So I don't know. It was just really crazy to see him pop up out of nowhere. And that was the biggest impression I had of the whole thing was some of the home runs were great. Like Schwarber hit some bombs. The dude from the Rays hit some crazy shots, but that was it. I was like, my God, this is a guy who's been vaporized for over a decade.
3: Yeah. The kid who won, his salary is $799,000 this year. He won $1 million, doubled it.
1: Wow. God bless.
3: Yeah.
0: Wow.
3: Like, and at least they continue to try to tweak it, but again, like, it's on Netflix on a Monday night in July.
1: But it's always been on a Monday night in July, right?
3: Correct. But you're throwing in the Netflix part.
1: Oh, yeah,
3: you're
1: for
3: not,
1: sure.
3: You know, and I get that that's where it's all going, but...
1: All right, here's your list. I guess Cal Raleigh was... No, that's 2009.
3: Kevin, you have the list. Kevin's got the list.
2: I do.
1: Kev, go ahead.
2: Yeah, so your winner, Jordan Walker of St. Louis, Kyle Schwarber of the Phillies, Wilson Contreras of the Red Sox, Junior Caminero from the Rays. Those were all semifinalists there. Caminero was actually in the Guardians organization at one time, and everybody talks about how we traded him away, and we don't have that right-handed stick anymore. Murakami is the star player for the White Sox. He was in it. Bryce Harper, Jack Caglione in the same draft class as Travis Bazzana, and then Ben Rice of the New York Yankees. He's the one that represented the Yankees yesterday.
1: So how many of those guys do you know, honestly? Did you know their names?
2: Me?
1: No, I know you, Kev. You followed. I'm sure you know them all. But I mean, I knew Schwarber, Harper, Contreras. That's it. Those are the ones I knew.
0: What's Contreras' first name?
1: Wilson.
0: Nope.
1: Jordan Walker, I didn't know. Junior Caminero, I didn't know. Nope. Caglione, I didn't know. Rice, I didn't know. And Murakami, I didn't know.
3: What's more obscure? Slam dunk contest or this?
1: This, I'm sorry, Slam Dunk, I think, is even more.
3: Because
1: but
3: no
1: I think
3: one
1: it's,
3: takes part in it.
1: Yeah, nobody. Yeah, I don't know if these are guys or not. Like, Otani's not in it, but I don't, and Judge, I don't see.
3: Kevin, are any of these guys dudes? You host a baseball podcast.
2: Yes, yeah. A lot of these guys are dudes. I mean, Caminero is, you know, what helping the Rays be one of the better teams in the AL East when you have the Red Sox and Yankees out there. Caglione, like I said, is everybody was upset when the Royals brought him up, and we had yet to bring up Bezzana. So I've heard his name since that draft. And, you know, it was weird to see Ben Rice as the Yankee representative, but, I mean, with Judge Hurt and things like that. So,
1: so there wasn't anybody who should be in this who wasn't?
2: I mean, outside of injuries, I don't think so. I don't think so. Murakami is interesting because he's been hurt most of the year. I don't the guards haven't even played against him in the games they've played against the White Sox, but he was able. He was healthy enough to play to do this last night. So
1: this is kind of where I think baseball is, and I think basketball's here, and I think the NHL's here, and obviously MLS is here too. You care. In some instances, you care very much about your team and your market.
0: Yep.
1: But you're not watching the rest of the league. The casual fan. The diehard people, guys like Kev, who have baseball podcasts, then you're watching all of it. You're locked in. Siciliano's locked in. But, like, you care about people care about their teams, but they don't watch the whole league. And I think that's true for everything but football. I think football is the only sport in this country now where even if your team's not playing, you're a watch. I don't think there's anything else that. College and pro football. They are the two most popular sports in the country, and you don't even have to have your team involved in it. But if it's a good game, you'll watch. Hell, if it's the NFL, it doesn't even have to be a good game. We'll watch. If it's on in prime time, it's on. But the rest of these are on the perimeter.
3: Speaking of on Spain up 1-0.
0: Wow.
1: Who got it?
3: A penalty kick.
1: Oh my God. Was it justified?
0: Was it a justified PK?
3: 100% justified per Soccer G-Man.
1: Wow. Where's he play?
3: Not sure.
1: I mean, the FIFA
3: Soccer G's looking it up.
1: The FIFA game's been on in our house nonstop for Real Sociedad, Spanish team.
3: That's it. Real Sociedad.
1: I'll be danged. So they get it on a PK, and it's 1-0. One zip on that side. There you go. Yeah, but the bond stuff was the overwhelming thing for me.
3: Yeah. That's crazy. I mean, if you're a TV network that has baseball or you're trying to establish baseball, I think I'd tune into that.
1: Well, look, we're talking about it.
3: Yeah.
1: If he wasn't on it last night, I wouldn't have talked about it because nothing else jumped out to me.
3: Would anybody see Irv on last night?
1: I didn't see him when I was watching.
3: Tonight? Is he part of the...
1: No idea. I didn't see it last night. In the hour that I watched, he wasn't on any level.
0: He's on no level.
1: On no level.
0: He's on every level.
1: None.
3: Did Irv show up for the game?
1: Yeah. Maybe he just said, I'm good. I do think that when you watch Philly do anything, that because when I was a kid, I never didn't know anything about Philly. I still have never been there, which is an odd one. It's just a place, a hole in the resume, I guess. But it feels like any time they do anything, they are as all in as can be in that town.
0: Yeah.
3: I would agree with that. I mean, Flyer fans are crazy. We know what the Eagle fans are capable of.
1: Right.
3: Yeah. And it's a big baseball town.
0: It is a big baseball town. Do you remember when the Home Run Derby was electric and everybody wanted to watch it? Do you remember what your favorite, like, do you have a favorite Home Run Derby?
1: So I didn't have cable as a kid. So the first time that I saw one was 98. Was that the one in Boston with the Red Sox?
0: 99.
1: Or 99.
0: McGuire.
1: Yeah, the McGuire and Griffey. Ted Williams was there and Griffey was there. And
0: that's the one.
1: That's the one. That's the whole one. That was like the, what was that, the 100-year all-time baseball team they put together? And
3: something.
1: Yeah. Jim Gray's out there bugging Pete Rose about betting on baseball in the middle of the thing, which was crazy. It's the first time Pete was in a Major League Baseball stadium in 20 years, and he was, or I guess at that time probably 10 years, and he was grilling him about, you know, did you bet on baseball, Pete? Well, of course he bet on baseball. Everybody knew it. But, yeah, that's the one.
0: Yeah. We're at 13 in the first round. People forget Griffey won it.
1: Well, just like the one
0: is McGuire.
1: Just like the one I went to here when we had it here a few years ago, and I went, and all I could remember is Vlad Guerrero Jr. To me, Vlad Guerrero Jr. won the Home Run Derby that night. He didn't. Pete Alonso did.
0: Yeah.
1: But if you were there, you would say he did. And there was another one where Josh Hamilton did that.
0: Oh, yeah.
1: Where he didn't win it, but Josh Hamilton hit like 20-some in a round, And it was like, well, how does that guy not win the home run derby? That's when the one when Guerrero won it here in 19. You're watching this thing, you're going like, what more do you need?
0: Yeah.
1: Like that's your winner. Whatever the hell happens in the rounds or whatever, like that's your winner. So, but yeah, I remember that. And then the All-Star games tonight. And I still think that this is the best of the All-Star games.
3: Correct.
1: I'm not going to watch it, but I mean, I still think it's the most competitive. It's the closest to an actual game. It's the closest to an actual give a damn. But I was explaining this to the boys last night too. I said, you know, this was when I was a kid. First of all, this was the only baseball game I saw on television. Because we didn't have cable. So like you didn't watch baseball. It wasn't on all summer. There was no national television baseball package when I was a kid. That didn't start till Fox, and that's when I was in high school when that started. But they would like one game a week. But up until that, and on Saturdays, there was no games.
0: You had ESPN.
1: I did not have ESPN.
0: No, you did not. But I said that was the only
1: national.
0: Sunday
1: Night Baseball.
0: Yeah, Sunday Night Baseball. That was it.
1: Sunday Baseball. I'm talking like on the networks.
0: Yeah, no.
1: It wasn't until Fox in the mid-90s showed up and had like games on network TV in the summer. So if I went to my grandmother's house, you could watch the Braves, or you could watch the Cubs. The Braves on TBS and the Cubs on WGN. That was it. So this was, and yet I would follow the Dodgers and the box scores in the newspaper, and then I would listen to Vin Scully on the radio.
3: USA Today Baseball Weekly.
1: Yeah.
3: You'd get that.
1: You get that thing.
3: And it had like all the games for the last 7 days.
1: Yeah.
3: And
1: it was all in there, and you'd have it all there. And so the All-Star game was your only really chance to see so many of these players.
0: Yep. That's what
1: it was. And they never played each other. So like who can ever forget like John Kruk against Randy Johnson? Remember with the hat on backwards, you know, terrified to swing and pitch and get in the box against Randy Johnson. I mean, that happened in an All-Star game. Like you never saw, there was no other chance to see Roger Clemens pitch against Barry Bonds.
0: Right.
1: Except in the All-Star game.
0: I remember in 87, which was McGuire's rookie year, the All-Star game was in Oakland that year at the Coliseum, and like Lee Smith was the big closer, and you got to see Lee Smith against McGuire.
1: Yeah.
0: It was so cool.
1: Yeah, that's what made it so unique. And I still think it, like I said, I still think it's the best of all of them still. I mean, football's punted on theirs. Basketball is a nonsense. And the hockey one's nonsensical too. So, yeah. But it was, that was interesting. It was interesting to see Barry, and I thought Bonds did a really good job on this. I can do a couple minutes on this Herman thing. This is a great example of just me being wrong. just dead wrong. He won. Urban hired him from Iowa State when he got to Ohio State. Brilliant young offensive mind. This is 2012. So he's 30. He's pretty much my age. We lived in the same neighborhood. I knew him really well.
3: Awesome coach.
1: Really great coach. Really good offensive coordinator, and was really smart in when to leave and where he went to. He had ties in the state of Texas. He went to Houston, won there right away. I think they finished his first year there. I think they went 12-1, finished 8th in the country, if memory serves. The next year has another pretty good record, maybe 9-3. And he's got a choice between Texas and LSU. They both offered him the job. And everybody would take Texas. It's the better job than LSU. But both of those are top 10 jobs in all of college football, and he had both of them. So while I was wrong about it, so was a lot of people was wrong about Tom Herman. And I think it all just got too big, too quick for him. He was the head coach at Texas, let me see, like 2018, so like 8 years ago. So he's 42, 43, 41, somewhere in there. When he got the Texas job.
0: Yeah.
1: And he was losing some recruiting battles with Urban, and he decided to really nuke Urban with the Zach Smith stuff and the stuff that he knew about Zach. And they leaked it to Brett McMurphy. And that was kind of, not only was it the downfall of Urban and Zach at Ohio State, it became the downfall. I mean, Zach was fired almost right away. And then, you know, Urban's kind of part in all of it kind of led to his downfall as well. And then it led to Tom's at Texas. Like he became really insecure. He became really like hyper antennas up all the time, hearing everything. He did something they had like a live stream on like a national signing day that they were trying to do that he really screwed up on. And then he just didn't win enough, and he losing recruiting battles to Ohio State left and right. And that was the end of it. And So he got fired, did some TV work, and then he was at FAU and didn't win much there and got fired there after 24. And now he's back at Florida State. But he's only 51.
0: That's wild.
1: Yeah. Only 51. So, yeah.
0: Plenty.
3: I didn't realize he went to the Bears in 21 as an offensive analyst.
1: That was after he got fired at Texas. He did some TV work, too.
3: Florida Atlantic.
1: He followed Kiffin there.
3: Yep. Yeah, and then the Florida State. Wow. Herman was fired during his second season on November 18, 2024 at FAU.
1: Yeah.
3: In 2 years, he was 6-16 and 3-11.
1: Yeah, life comes at you fast.
3: I remember him, like, I thought Ohio State should do whatever they could to keep him.
1: A lot of us did.
3: I thought that if he left, things would take a step back.
1: Well, they did. They did. They hired a guy named Tim Beck, who's a local guy. He's a Northeast Ohio guy. Hired a guy named Tim Beck in the offense. And it wasn't just him. They promoted Kevin Wilson as well. So it was like Wilson and Beck. And the offense did take steps back in 15. 15 was a mess. And 16 wasn't great. And then they hired Ryan in 17, and then it went nuts because that's Haskins. And then it went nuts again. But
0: 15 was Cardale after winning?
1: It was Cardale after they were winning, where
0: they won the championship.
1: They made Cardale the starting quarterback, but they made JT Barrett the captain. And then all the while, Urban was trying to make Braxton Miller a receiver because he hurt his shoulder and he couldn't throw anymore. So they coached that entire season, and our buddy Tyvus could talk about it forever, and I think they did a podcast on it. It's probably a great listen. But the reality is they Urban coached that entire year with just crazy burden of like trying to satisfy all of these guys and what they wanted. They lost to Michigan State at home. The only loss they had that year was to Michigan State at home with a backup quarterback.
0: Yeah, Connor Cook was hurt.
1: Connor Cook was hurt.
0: And that was the game where they were supposed to run it, and they never ran it.
1: Zeke had like 12 carries. It was in a rain, sleety mess.
3: That's right.
1: Senior day game. Afterwards, Zeke questioned the coaches. Then they went up to Ann Arbor and blew the brakes off of Michigan. And then I think they played Notre Dame in a bowl game and just bombed them. They were the best team in the country.
0: Yeah, and that
1: most talented team in the country. But that loss to Michigan State kept them out. They were never right, though. That's one thing I always push back to Tyvus and Joshua and all those guys who played on those teams. Like, that team was never great. They weren't great until they lost. Did it take the loss for them to be great? Who knows? But all that year, they never could put teams away. They just weren't, because they had this quarterback thing, it was just a mess.
0: That team, though, in today's world, probably wins the national championship. They still would have gotten in.
1: Oh, for sure they would have gotten in.
0: Yeah.
1: Yeah, they would have got in. It's kind of wild that they didn't. There must have been a bunch of undefeated teams. Like in 15, Michigan State must have been undefeated. Alabama must have been undefeated. Clemson, maybe. I mean, there had to be four undefeated teams for them to be left out. Because they were number one to start the year. They were number one most of the year. And they only lost once to Michigan State.
0: That's so wild. And it's wild. For example, that was a crushing loss. I remember that was 2015-2016 playoff. Number one Clemson, number two Alabama, number three Michigan State, number four was Oklahoma.
1: And I'm guessing all of them were undefeated.
3: Would that
1: Maybe Oklahoma
3: Baker?
1: Had a loss. Early Baker, I would say.
0: The final Clemson was 13-0, Alabama was 12-1, Michigan State was 12-1, and Oklahoma was 11-1. And on the final rankings, I don't even know if Ohio State was 5.
1: Postseason final rankings, or is that going into the last?
0: That's the final ones. Ohio State finishes not even in the top six. The final top six were Clemson 1, Alabama 2, Michigan State 3, Oklahoma 4, Iowa 5 at 12-1, and Stanford was 6 at 11-2.
1: All right, 2015. So in the final poll, what I want to know is
0: this is the playoff football rankings.
4: This is the year that Iowa and Michigan State played in the Big Ten championship game, and L.J. Scott scored that touchdown at the goal line on the last second. Iowa had, like, C.J. Beathard.
0: Yep.
1: So Ohio State, let me see this. This is 15. I do remember that. I'm trying to go where Ohio State is before they lose to...
0: Before Ohio State loses, they were 10-0, and they were third in the college playoff ranking.
1: They dropped to 8.
0: And they dropped to 8. Clemson was 1. Alabama was 2. They were 3. Notre Dame was 4. Iowa was 5. Oklahoma State was 6. Michigan State doesn't appear until week 12. They come in at 5th, and then they stay 5th. And then when they beat Iowa, Iowa was 12-0 and was 4th. They leapfrog Iowa to go all the way to 3rd. And Oklahoma finishes 4th. Oklahoma had been 3rd the last 2 weeks prior.
1: I just have to think that people were so sick of Ohio State and Urban, because when you look at the final college football playoff rankings before they do the champ, before they do the playoff, Clemson is 1, yep. At 13-0. Bama's 12-1, they're 2nd. Michigan State is 3rd, they are 12-1.
0: Yep.
1: And then Oklahoma was 4th at 11-1.
0: Yep.
1: Iowa was ranked ahead of Ohio State at 12-1.
0: Yeah, and Stanford.
1: Stanford
0: at
1: was
0: 11-2. Yeah.
1: A two-loss Stanford team?
0: Yes.
1: Is ridiculous.
3: G-Man just said it, and he's right. That's a Kevin Hogan Stanford Cardinal.
1: Well, they don't have Joey Bosa, and they don't have Zeke Elliott. And they don't have, I mean, like, how in the hell was Ohio State ranked? What? People must have been just so sick of the Buckeyes. Because that was even after they beat Michigan. That would have been
0: the
1: after
0: weird
1: the Michigan
0: thing,
1: one.
0: The weird thing is, Ohio
1: so
0: State,
1: strange.
0: The week before the finals, was actually 6th. So they end up below that Stanford team, despite not losing after that week.
1: So Stanford must have won the Pac-12 championship game, which elevated them ahead of Ohio State. So those week 15 rankings must be, yeah, they are. It's after the conference championship game. So Iowa's undefeated, probably, 12-0, lost to 11-1 Michigan State in the Big Ten championship
0: and goes
1: game.
0: To 5th.
1: Yeah, and goes to, and then so they go, they drop only one spot to 5. And then Stanford jumped ahead of Ohio State. That's wild.
0: That's wild.
1: It's wild, man. How that all shook out. All right, those are your hot topics today, presented by University Hospital, official healthcare partner of your Cleveland Browns. This is from the Bill Barnwell Show. Mr. Barnwell and Mina Kimes discussing some various points around the AFC. We will get to that. Also, some stuff from Ben Solak, player-coach pairings that we like. We'll get to all of this. We're off and running. 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

0: 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As I mentioned, the Bill Barnwell Show on ESPN. Mr. Barnwell, Mina Kimes gave their boldest predictions for each team in the AFC North. We're going to have you, we're going to play these and then we will react. Let's start with us, the Cleveland Browns. Here's Mr. Barnwell and Ms. Kimes.
1: Cleveland Browns, I have a fun one. Jared Furst finishes the year with more sacks than Myles Garrett. Myles Garrett, I think they're going to rest him a little more than they would normally. I wouldn't be shocked if they were rotating guys on that defensive line. There's just going to be a lot more dudes who can get to the quarterback at a really high level with the Rams, especially if Aaron Donald does come back for part of the year. Jared Furst is going to have to be the dude. And I know he's going to see more double teams than he would have in LA, but I just... he is a phenomenal football player. And I just think, could I see Jared Furst having like a 14 sack season and Myles Garrett have a 13 and a half sack season? Yeah, of course.
2: All right. Mine is that the Browns trade Denzel Ward to the 49ers.
1: That's a good one. That is a good choice.
2: I was just looking at the standings and I was like, who could use a corner? Who's going to be competitive? Who's kind of all, oh, okay. Yeah. 49ers.
1: Who's going to be desperate for help in October?
2: I just think that the cornerback market's exploding.
1: The Lions. Has to be the Lions, right?
2: Well, yeah, that's a good one.
1: They need, their secondary is in such rough shape.
2: That's a great one, actually. I love that. Let's manifest that. That's fun.
1: Lions.
2: Okay.
1: Lions. We're on the same page there.
2: Lions. And also, they play so much man coverage. Mm-hmm. She's a good fit for that. Okay, I love it. That's good.
1: I know the Browns have said we're not trading away everyone. It was just one crazy trade of our Hall of Fame edge rusher. I think if you get Andrew Berry, give him truth serum and get him to the trade deadline, they're going to be open for business.
0: There you go.
3: I don't want to trade Denzel Ward. I love Denzel Ward.
0: Yeah.
3: I'd like to keep him here. I think that, again, I think it's interesting. We are being talked about, and I understand the history, although at the same time, I would say we went to the playoffs in 2020, went to the playoffs in 2023.
0: Mm-hmm.
3: People are acting like this team has zero chance to be remotely relevant.
0: I think they're acting like we're in the same boat as you and I talk about the Jets and the Cardinals.
3: Yes. And I don't think, I know we don't think that.
0: Yeah.
3: I mean, we as in like this building.
0: Yeah,
3: I think the expectations are that Todd Monken is going to get this offense going. You actually have a pretty good, I think, even though we were rated, 31st in the league, because it's largely unproven, but I think we have an opportunity to have a pretty good young skill group that's going to grow together over the next 3 to 4 seasons. I think that we still have a very good defense. I don't know. I mean, there are obviously, we've talked about the depth issues, and I'm sure as we get closer to camp, we'll get into that more and more, but we certainly don't seem to me like a bottom of the league team. Now you'll say, well, you didn't talk about the most important thing, which is the quarterback.
0: Mm-hmm.
3: I know I haven't, but Shador showed flashes last year, and Deshaun Watson has been at a time, for a period of time, Dr. J, one of the top 5 quarterbacks in the NFL. Now that was many moons ago, but he's done it.
0: I get why people talk about us that way. Yeah,
3: we've won 8 games in 2 years.
0: Right. And we just traded away the 2-time defensive player of the year. And certainly everything you said about Shador and Deshaun is accurate. It's also, we need to see it.
3: Gotta see it.
0: It's a little show me state stuff.
3: But I think also, though,
0: I think all those things are, but I also think you and I are here and we also see that this team is dramatically more talented offensively than it was a year ago.
3: And that's like everything.
0: Night and day,
3: we won 8 games with Myles Garrett.
0: Yeah. It's the whole sport.
3: You have to be good on offense.
0: Yeah.
3: And I think that it is telling that for the Cleveland Browns this year, the guy who was your opening day starter as your number 2 receiver is fighting to stay on the roster.
0: Mm-hmm.
3: Let alone have a role.
0: Yep. Yep.
3: That means you've improved things.
0: You've gotten a lot better.
3: Yes.
0: Yeah. The verse one's going to be tough to pass Miles. And Jared's, I think, going to be a monster here. And you guys are going to love him.
3: Yeah.
0: You'll see him in camp. You're going to love him. You're going to want the jerseys. You're going to do all of it. But it's pretty, because he said sacks. 7.5 is his career high.
3: Yep.
0: So Miles is getting 10. Miles is getting 13, probably. So he would have to almost double. If Miles is healthy, he's going to get 13.
3: He could get more than that.
0: Well, for sure.
3: Yeah, they're going to be
0: ahead.
3: But
0: even by his idea that that maybe, you know, other guys will get there first and Aaron Donald plays half the year and all of those things. But, like,
4: I'm going to throw this out. The one exception, when they were talking, they're like, well, the Rams have a much better defensive line. I'm like, we sure the Rams had a better defensive line?
0: Well, he did say with Aaron Donald coming back.
4: Okay.
0: So that part, would.
4: Sure.
0: Yeah, that would do it.
4: If Aaron Donald is still the same player that he was when he retired.
3: I doubt that he will be that, but I think that on a limited snap count basis. Now, I talked to, I was talking to Siciliano. I don't know who I was talking to, but it feels like it would be Siciliano because he would be the person that would know the Rams the best, and know Aaron Donald. Aaron Donald's not coming back to play.
0: We asked him that on this show.
3: Yeah, that's where.
0: Okay. You and I asked him about it. I said, what do you make of this? He goes, no.
3: No, he's not going to be part-time, but if he's coming back, he's coming back to play.
0: To go play.
3: Yeah.
0: Yeah.
3: So, and apparently he's working out at their facility and.
0: Yeah, I could see why he would be interested in it. And as someone who is a fan of football, I would love to see Miles and Aaron Donald play on the same defensive line. I think that'd be crazy.
3: I'm trying to block that. I'm telling you right now, if you had a bold prediction, I don't know, they're giving bold predictions for every team in this. I don't know if they gave a Rams one somewhere. But if I were doing a show like this, my bold prediction for the Rams would be that if the Rams win the Super Bowl, and potentially, I think if they win the Super Bowl, absolutely, that Stafford, McVay, potentially Miles, because there's really nothing else for him to do other than win a Super Bowl. Perhaps the GM as well. All gone. Retire. Yeah. That's it. We've done it. That's it. See you later.
0: Yeah. I think the Simpson drafting certainly could get you to that. It feels at most you have a 2-year window with McVay and Stafford.
3: But McVay's done as soon as Stafford's done.
0: Yeah.
3: Supposedly.
0: Yeah, that would make sense.
3: Yeah.
0: Yeah. All right, we're on to the Bengals now. Here are Barnwell and Kimes on Cincinnati.
1: Bengals, I found really tough. This was the most difficult one.
2: This is so hard. I'm so glad you said that because I was like, I just feel like I know what this team is and I'm struggling. Like, there's literally nothing to say about the offense. They were in my top 5 offenses, of course, top 10 offenses, but I was just like, sure. I don't, what are we going to talk about? It's the same team. It's going to be the same. Like, you know, it's just gotta, it's, anyways, what did you come up with? I have one.
1: Mine was not good. They're still one of the 5 worst run defenses in football, which is not, too, probably not qualified.
2: Question is whether it'll matter.
1: Yeah, I mean, Dexter Lawrence, I'm just concerned about the elbow. Like, this was a thing where it was a problem at the end of 24. He comes in 25. There's no reports about it. And then all year, he was not the same guy. I mean, the numbers, like, the sack numbers are the sack numbers. Like, they were always going to go down. But just, he was getting pressures. Like, it wasn't like he was useless. He was still a good player, but he was not the, oh my God, you can't block this guy. And the Giants had bad linebacker play. And even with Dexter Lawrence on the field, they were the worst run defense in football. I think Demetrius Knight and Barrett Carter are not a great linebacker combination. If Lawrence is not the guy from 2 years ago, I just don't think that run defense is any better than it was the past couple of years.
2: This time next year, Mike McDaniel is the coach of the Cincinnati Bengals.
1: Ooh.
2: Let me paint a picture for you. They make it to the playoffs. They win a playoff game, but then they go down. And then, I don't know, the divisional round of the championship, because of said run defense, the Ravens, the Bills, somebody just pounds the rock, Patriots maybe, Zach Taylor gets fired, and then they're like, we got to keep Joe Burrow happy, how can we do it? Oh, let's bring in the offensive guru, Mike McDaniel, who's just had a lights out season in LA. Mm-hmm. Couldn't you see it happening?
1: Of course I could see it happening. It would make total sense, and it'd be wildly entertaining to watch. The only part I would say seems unlikely is the Bengals firing Zach Taylor after he wins a playoff game. This is not an organization where I would imagine they love paying multiple coaches at once.
2: I agree, but I think Joe Burrow runs the show. It depends on what Joe Burrow wants, because I feel like this is a team that's now making moves to please him.
0: I think they've been.
3: Yeah.
0: I think they've been. I think this is the most engaged he's ever been.
3: I don't want any part of Mike McDaniel in Cincinnati.
0: No, I like where she was thinking that, though, in terms of trying to think bold. I don't know if Mike would be a fit with, like, I cannot envision a scenario of Mike McDaniel interviewing with Mike Brown.
3: No, that seems very odd, unless maybe he's like, I happen to have a great affinity for turtle soup. I don't know.
0: It'd just be like, I just don't know.
3: No.
0: That. I could see Mike make, like, to me, like, if she wanted to do the bold thing, like, and this isn't exactly it, but, like, somebody like a Belichick type going in there after Zach, I think they would zag the other way. probably on that, and they would probably try to hire, you know, an offensive coordinator that would be in Burrow's way. You could even see, I mean, like Joe Brady, like that type of thing.
3: What if there's a world in which Justin Herbert is the MVP of the league,
0: mm-hmm.
3: and the Chargers go on a very deep run, and it's clear that with Mike McDaniel there, the offense is different, and they say this is the best that Justin Herbert's ever been. McDaniel's going to now go be a head coach somewhere else. They say, you know what? Fire Harbaugh. We make McDaniel the head coach of the Chargers, and then Harbaugh goes and becomes the Bengals head coach.
0: That's all pretty bold.
3: Well, I mean, we're just talking nonsense.
0: But
3: I would, if you're being honest about it, if you're the Chargers and Mike McDaniel's the guy that unlocks Herbert and takes him to that next level and your organization the next level, you can't have him just be here for a year and leave.
0: It's also that tricky spot, though. Like, are some people just better coordinators?
3: Potentially.
0: Some people just are. But I think, and as we get closer to this thing, I think the Bengals have the best roster in the AFC.
3: Yep, so do I.
0: So, on to the Ravens. Here is Barnwell and Kimes on Baltimore.
2: This might not be wild enough. I wrote Jesse Minter as the coach of the year.
5: I'm willing to
2: Do an associated. The Ravens have a top five defense.
5: Sure, because they've been like... They've been both a bottom five and a top five defense at different points over the last 2 years.
2: Yeah. Well, I think
5: for the entire season.
2: I know. I think the improvement that I anticipate is going to help vault Jesse Minter to that, you know, result. The Ravens made it into my top 10 defenses. I didn't have them at five. I think I had them at eight, if I remember correctly. And a lot of it is predicated on Matt Ebike coming back, which we'll see. Yeah. But I just think Jesse Minter is the real deal, man. Like, I loved that hire. I think that when I looked at the depth chart, there's plenty of pieces here for him to work with. Mm-hmm. As many as LA, was consistently putting out top 10 defenses. And I thought that were kind of better than some of their parts, right? So, I'm super optimistic about him as the coach there. And I think, you know, the coach of the year, first year is often a strong contender, turning it around. Ravens missed the playoffs last year. So I could just see that happening.
5: My Ravens one actually is Kyle Hamilton has like a Jamal Adams style season where it's like 6-7 sacks, 15 tackles for loss. Like, just he has crazy numbers filling up the stat sheet by the line of scrimmage.
2: I like that because one of the additions I quietly liked was the Maddie Hawkins from Pats, safety. Yep. I think the Ravens have consistently seen throughout Kyle Hamilton's career thus far that he's at his best when they have three viable safeties and they can actually, like, you know, do crazy stuff with them, the kind of things you're alluding to. And so them adding another capable safety who can play the post along with Starks and is kind of interchangeable, I think would really help that happen.
3: No, thanks.
0: I think they're going to miss the playoffs. There's my bold Ravens prediction.
3: Okay. I think they're still quite good. I think that it's going to depend on what Lamar wants to be. If Lamar wants to be 2024 Lamar, I think they'll go to the playoffs. I don't think there's any doubt.
0: I'm rethinking it because I you do wonder, like, is he motivated by the Harbaugh thing to ball out?
3: Yeah.
0: Could be.
3: Because I would have to imagine that he played a role in that.
0: He absolutely... I think at the very least, buddy, can't we agree that if he wanted John Harbaugh to stay, he would have?
3: Yep. Yep.
0: It's minimum.
3: Yep.
0: So whatever else, like if he would have went in and fought for it, I think he stays.
3: 100%.
0: Finally, here is Barnwell and Kimes on the Steelers.
2: My prediction is in December, maybe around Thanksgiving, we're going to hear this in the stands. Howard. Howard. Howard. The Steelers in November to December go Eagles, Broncos, Texans.
5: Yes.
2: And I think that's when

0: No.
1: This is like a 42-year-old Aaron Rodgers take.
0: Yes, he is a sixth-round pick who has not played a single preseason snap, let alone an NFL snap. I'm not saying he can't play, just we don't know anything yet. Mine is such a perfect contrast to that, which is that the Steelers are going to be one of the top two seeds in the AFC at the week 8 cutoff, because while their schedule gets very difficult at the end of the year, it starts
1: it's so easy.
0: Falcons,
1: yeah.
0: At Patriots,
1: really well.
0: Bengals, at Browns, yeah. Colts, at Bucks, at Saints, Browns again at home. Both our things can be true. The Steelers could start 6-2. We could be sitting here like, oh, Rodgers and McCarthy, of course we knew they were going to be great together. And then it will all come crashing down so quickly once the schedule gets harder.
2: All right. Correct me if I'm wrong, but that didn't sound that easy.
3: No, it didn't. I know Cincinnati was in there. We were in there twice. Was it Saints and Bucks and something? I couldn't remember all of it.
2: There was a Patriots in there.
3: Pretty big.
2: All right.
3: Go ahead.
2: Home Falcons. At Patriots, home Bengals, at us, home Colts, which is not a cakewalk either, at Bucks, at Saints, home us. So I would say that they're looking at this and they're saying that us, the Saints, us both times and the Saints are wins. Now, they haven't beaten us here in a great while. They have not. It'll be a short week after the Bengals game for them. We'll be at home weeks 3 and 4, so that'll be an easier transition for us. But that doesn't home Falcons. I don't know that they're going to just, the Falcons have a lot of talent.
4: The Steelers could start 1-3.
2: Yeah. Yes.
3: Yeah.
2: And then they could be 1-2 and 4. Like, that doesn't seem like a kickback. And then, by the way, they go at Bengals, at Eagles, home Broncos, home Texans, at Jags, home Ravens, home Panthers, at Titans, at Ravens.
3: Yeah.
2: I think it is much more likely that they don't make the playoffs than it is that they, whatever this is talking about.
3: By the way, you're listening to 850 ESPN Cleveland WKNR, a good Karma brand station. It feels to me like there is absolutely true. And why am I blanking? Who do we always talk to over there? She's so great. ESPN.
4: Brooke Pryor.
3: When we have Brooke on, I talked to her here and I talked to her in Columbus in the mornings from time to time when I talk about the Steelers. And it feels like there's a massive disconnect between their fan base and the realities of Will Howard. And I love Will Howard. Like, he was incredible leader, grabbed a team by a throat at Ohio State. But I think their fan base thinks that he's like got a chance to be a dude. And I don't think that their organization feels that. And if they did, they would not have taken Drew Aller in the third round.
2: That's exactly right.
3: So sometimes with these guys that you fall in love with for various reasons, whether it's their college careers or whatever, the organization is telling you what they think about them in plain sight.
2: By their actions.
3: You just got to listen.
2: Yep.
3: So, you know, she's probably got the read on it that Will Howard, and the other thing that's wild about that, and it speaks unfortunately to, and I think Drew was really done a disservice at Penn State. He's a good local kid. They had a bunch of different coordinators. That season last year was a mess. He got hurt in it. But he was pretty dang good the year before. And I would have liked to have seen him in a really stable system kind of all the way through. But the idea that Will Howard, who quarterbacked Ohio State, is more popular in Pittsburgh, even though he is a PA guy, but he's a Philly guy. He's not Pittsburgh.
2: Yep.
3: He's a Philly guy. Is more popular in the Steelers than the kid who went to the State College of Pennsylvania.
2: Yeah.
3: It's wild to me.
2: Yeah.
3: But I think it's probably accurate. So, yeah, I don't know. I think they're headed for a tough one to me.
4: Good.
2: I agree. And I hope so. I mean, we all hope so.
3: Yeah. All right, second hour of the program coming up next. This is the Cleveland Browns Daily. 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Please bet responsibly.
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2: 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Prefer sports where players can use their hands? Me too. Just here for the snacks? 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
1: 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Yesterday we did the quarterbacks. This one, we're doing the running backs. Executives, coaches, scouts, ESPN, they ranked them. Here's how it works, kids. Voters gave their own top 10 at the position, then compiled the results and ranked candidates based on number of top 10 votes, composite average, and dozen of interviews, research, film study, help from ESPN NFL analyst Matt Bowen, as well as ESPN Research. More than 70 voters submitted a ballot of at least one position, in many cases all. Additional voting and follow-up calls with those surveyed contributed to placements. There's not a five-year projection or a career achievement award, but meant to answer a simple question: who is the best player right now? So our task is to guess the top 10 running backs on this list.
2: That's right. No pressure. Take all the time you need.
1: We got 9 out of 10 on quarterbacks.
3: Before we do this, I want to bring something up that is I've been vexed by and I've been thinking about. After my soiree across the pond, my jaunt.
1: Yep.
3: Why is it that in the year of our Lord, 1996, you could fly on a plane from here to Italy that would top out at roughly 575 miles an hour.
1: Yep.
3: And 30 years later, you can fly on a plane to Italy that tops out at 575 miles an hour. Why is air travel today no different than it was 30 years ago?
2: Where's the Concorde when you need it?
1: Yeah, that thing was something. Apparently, they were talking about bringing that back.
3: But they need to bring back, you'd be
1: supersonic.
3: It would cut the times in half.
1: So is it, my hunch, I have no clue, but I'm guessing it's an air traffic control problem, that they don't want a bunch of planes zooming 800 miles an hour across the skies. I don't know why. I feel like you just...
3: So I know some of it's about the sonic booms, but I believe that that has been, just be like, you can't go that fast until you hit a certain altitude, and then nobody's going to hear it anyway. Like,
1: yeah.
3: I don't, it just, like the fact that you think about, for example, and I could be wrong on this, but maybe the timeline's a little bit longer, and I really don't think that plane travel has gotten any faster in the last 50 years.
1: No, probably
3: not. The speed that a plane is
1: takes that long. Yeah.
3: Yes.
1: Yeah.
3: Whereas trains have changed fundamentally.
1: Yeah.
3: So why can't we do this? Like, it would be, if an 8-hour flight was, if it was a 4-hour flight, Detroit to Rome.
1: Oh my God.
3: How's that? First of all, it's not a bad thing. Second of all, it feels like a great thing, and it would promote, it just be, make, it's just good, better for everybody.
1: I mean, I'd be pretty thrilled with a Hawaii flight that was,
3: oh my God,
1: 3 hours.
3: Yes.
1: Be pretty good.
3: So why can't, why,
1: I don't know.
3: Why have we not gotten any?
1: There's a guy who listens regularly, Captain Petey. So I'll reach out to him and see if he's got an answer on this.
3: Okay.
1: On why we are not going faster. Because it's a great point out of you.
3: Yep.
1: Feels like we should.
3: It's nuts.
1: Yeah. All right, you ready?
3: Yep.
1: Do you feel as strongly about players on this that are automatically in the top five as you did quarterback?
3: That are automatically in.
1: So I think there are three. I think there are three at the top that feel like for sure they're going to be in the top three. Those would be.
3: I think I have five that are 100%.
1: Well, I wrote down, I ended up writing down eight that to me feel like they're all going to be in the top 10. But if we go from the top, my hunch is Jahmyr Gibbs will be one. Or it could be Derrick Henry, or it could be McCaffrey. Those are the three to me that feel all in the top five.
3: I think Bijan Robinson will 100% be
1: in the top five as well,
3: and could be even number one.
1: Okay, so Bijan as well. Do you have any problem with those other three also being in the top five?
3: Henry McCaffrey,
1: and Gibbs,
3: Devin Achane, Bijan Robinson, Jonathan Taylor.
1: He's going to be in the top. Yeah.
3: Saquon.
1: Saquon was hurt, though, so he'll probably get dinged a little bit for that.
3: Yes. I think this one gets very... I think there are one, two, three, four, five, six... There are eight locks. And then I think the last two gets very interesting. I think.
1: So do you have James Cook as your eighth as well?
3: As a lock. 100% yeah. Lock.
1: So Henry, Gibbs, Cook, HN, Taylor, Saquon, Bijan, McCaffrey. Eight locks.
3: Yep.
1: Are all those locks? Are all those in?
3: Yeah.
2: Which ones?
1: Henry, Gibbs, yes. Cook, HN, Taylor, Saquon, Bijan, McCaffrey.
3: Yes.
1: 100%. Those are all eight. Yes,
3: 100%.
1: All right.
3: Now, I think the people that could be in the list are going to be Josh Jacobs, Chase Brown. Kenneth Walker
1: after the Super Bowl.
3: Didn't help Sam Darnold. No. Kenneth Walker has not been historically great. Where he hasn't even been what he's been the last couple of years. Breece Hall, I bet, has a lot of fans. ETN. And then a sleeper would be Kyren Williams. And then deep sleepers would be like your DeAndre Swifts, Tony Pollard.
1: Mm-hmm.
3: Genty.
1: Yep. All right, let's try it. Who do you want at number one?
3: I want Bijan Robinson. I think Bijan Robinson, I think the only people that have the potential to be number one are Bijan Robinson, Gibbs, and Achan.
1: Not Henry?
3: I guess Henry. Jonathan Taylor, those five. I think that's the top five if it's based on where they are right,
1: all right
3: now.
1: So let's go Bijan.
3: McCaffrey. McCaffrey's got to be one.
1: McCaffrey's got to be.
3: The top eight is so loaded. The eight best running backs are so head and shoulders above everybody else. It's not even funny.
1: All right. So let's. I'm cool with Bijan one.
3: Okay. All right. Bijan one.
1: Okay. I feel like Gibbs is going to be somewhere here.
3: All right.
1: One
3: Gibbs
1: or two.
3: McCaffrey's going to be there too. McCaffrey last year.
1: It's 1,200 yards rushing, and then he has damn near another 1,000 receiving. Or do you do 1,000, 1,000 again?
3: The guy's unreal.
1: He was 1,924.
3: Yeah.
1: He was 1,200 rushing, so he's third.
3: And Derrick Henry was unreal? Like,
1: who do you want to go third, Henry or McCaffrey?
3: McCaffrey. Go CMC third. Jonathan Taylor, correct me if I'm wrong, but he had an unreal season last year.
1: Jonathan Taylor was 1,585 and 9 touchdowns. Derrick Henry, 18 touchdowns. Derrick Henry had 16 touchdowns last year.
3: Jonathan Taylor also had 46 for 378 and 2 more touchdowns. Jonathan Taylor had 1,963 yards from scrimmage and 20 touchdowns, total touchdowns, which were the most in the league. I'm going to put him 4.
1: Okay.
3: I'm going to put Achan 5.
1: Ooh, I think you're low.
3: You
1: want to
3: go Henry?
1: I think Henry's
3: good. All right, go Henry, fine. That's fine. Achan 6.
1: Yep. I'm cool with that.
3: Saquon 7 or Cook 7. Saquon 7.
1: Saquon. Cook 8.
3: Devin Achane, I think that he, because they were bad.
1: 1,350, 13 touchdowns, 5.7 a carry for Devin Achane. Total receiving yards, 488.
3: And he averaged he led the league 5.7 a carry.
1: Yeah, 5.7 a carry.
3: 1,800 total yards, 12 Pro Bowler. Okay, Saquon, and then we're doing Cook 8th.
1: Yeah, James Cook 8.
3: All right, 9 and 10 I think are very, very hard. I really do.
1: I like your Breece Hall take. I think they're going to recognize that he played on a bad team, but I think people are going to like him a lot.
3: Yeah.
1: I feel like he's going to be in one of these two spots. Is going to be Breece Hall.
3: I need to find some leaders.
1: What are you looking for? So here's rushing leaders other than Javonte Williams was 9th, who we haven't mentioned. Travis Etienne was 11. DeAndre Swift, Tony Pollard, Rico Dowdle, Breece Hall, Kenneth Walker, Chase Brown, Ashton Genty, Jaylen Warren, Josh Jacobs, Travion Henderson, Quinshon Judkins.
3: Do you know who led the league in rushing last year?
1: Yeah, Cook did.
3: Yeah.
1: I knew that, yeah. With Henry right behind him.
3: Right behind
1: Taylor,
3: him.
1: Yeah. Nope, we haven't mentioned Kyren Williams yet either. Does Kyren Williams slip into this top 10?
3: Kyren Williams, 12, 52, and 10. I think so. I mean, I said he was a sleeper, but I think...
1: So Kyren is 9 or 10?
3: We'll put him at 9.
1: And then I like your Breece Hall one.
3: You like Breece Hall? Breece Hall last year, 1,000, only 4 touchdowns, 4.4 yards a carry. Terrible team.
1: And I think people know he's talented.
3: ETN might get a little love. Javonte Williams was very good last year.
1: He was.
3: That's a guy we've liked. DeAndre Swift was also very good last year. 1,087 and 9, averaging 4.9 yards a carry. What did he do receiving? Chase Brown has got to be in the consideration as well. Chase Brown had last year 1,456 total yards and 11 total touchdowns. Oh, baby.
1: España.
3: 2-0.
1: On to the final.
3: That's still early, but feels that way. Certainly headed that way.
1: Wow.
3: Josh Jacobs scored 13 times last year. He has more name cachet, for sure.
1: Yeah, I had him on fantasy. He was basically, he hogged the end zone carries for them.
3: DeAndre Swift last year, 1,087, 4.9 a carry. Had another 299, 8.8 a reception. I could go Swift, Breece Hall. What did Kenneth Walker, what were his regular season stats last year?
1: 1027, 4.6 a carry.
3: 5 touchdowns.
1: Just 282 in the receiving.
3: Yeah. He had a better playoffs than he had.
1: He really did, yeah.
3: I don't know if that.
1: I like Kyra to Breece.
3: Breece Hall?
1: Yeah.
3: All right. It would not surprise me if it's Josh Jacobs, Chris Brown, DeAndre Swift, Walker. Those would be kind of my next four. At the fifth would be ETN. I don't think Javonte's going to get in there, but he might get some votes. All right, you'll go with the Breece Hall. All right.
1: Let's do it.
3: All right, Gibby.
2: Gentlemen.
1: How close did we get?
2: At number one, you have Bijan Robinson. Mm-hmm. Survey says number one.
3: That's right.
1: That's a good job.
3: That's right.
2: Go. Number two, you both had Jahmyr Gibbs. Not too shabby. You're pretty dialed in on this one.
1: Wow. 2 for 2, boys.
2: You're off by one. Mm. Well, you're off by one. Christian McCaffrey is number 4.
3: Okay.
2: Not number 3.
1: So they go Henry 3?
2: They go Saquon Barkley 3.
1: Oh, wow.
2: That was the big one.
1: All the way.
3: So that's going to throw off everything. Yeah. I don't understand how you can do that. I wonder what they're attributing the downturn to then. Is that just full Jalen Hurts slander? Because Saquon, 2 years ago, 2,005 yards, 5.8 a carry. Last year, 1,140, 4.1 a carry, 1,413 total yards, 9 touchdowns. And I know it's not just about stats, but that's like really his worst, depending on how you look at it, or second worst season in the last 4.
1: Yeah, I think it's too high for him.
2: Many voters did not knock him too harshly for that. Bless you. I'm not going to penalize him for a terrible all-around offense last year, a high-ranking personnel official with an NFL team said. He's still a three-down weapon, and if I needed a running back for one season, I'm taking him one. Hmm. Since 2024, Barkley ranks 2nd in 100-plus-yard rushing games behind only Derrick Henry. One person says, my only criticism is that he doesn't always produce when things aren't completely clean, an NFL coordinator said. That's dating back to the Giants. Tends to need things perfectly set up for him.
1: Hmm. Yeah. I don't know. I think that they're not following the rules of what they're being asked, because I don't see how he could be 3 based on last year.
2: Correct.
1: And based on what he is right now. So, all right, so they got him 3. So yep. We had him 7, so that's a big miss.
2: 4 is McCaffrey.
1: All right, missed that by 1.
2: Yep. 5 is Jonathan Taylor.
1: All right. So missed that by 1.
2: Yep. 6 is Derrick Henry.
1: Missed that.
2: Okay. So you're right there on all.
3: We had it right because of the Saquon ridiculousness. Yeah. All right. Hold
2: 7
3: on.
2: Is James.
1: Stop. Pause.
3: Is this a white pant?
1: Oh, my God. It's a white pant.
3: Is it a white?
2: It's going
3: maybe
2: sailing.
3: A light gray? White.
1: Good Lord.
3: Oh, God. Please. This is outrageous.
2: I don't even know what that.
1: I was like I Gus from Lonesome Dove a week ago on the in the great West, and now he's showing up like this. What can he do?
2: We might be sharing a meal with him tomorrow. What's he going to wear?
1: Whatever he wants.
3: What exactly?
2: Meeting. 7 is James Cook. So again, just start by one.
3: Where's
2: Achan is number 8.
3: So we had the top 8. HN disrespectful, but I guess Cook did lead the league.
1: All right, this is
3: Saquon one is nuts.
1: Yeah, Saquon's too high.
2: Number nine is the one that you didn't have. Mm. Kenneth Walker is number nine.
1: So they gave the Super Bowl bump to Walker. Yep.
3: But not Sam Darnold.
2: Correct.
1: That's wild.
3: Okay.
2: Number 10 is Breece Hall.
3: Oh, so okay,
1: so
3: right.
1: I got that one.
2: Now, your honorable mention, there are three. One is Josh Jacobs.
3: Yep.
2: Two is Kyron Williams.
3: Kyron, who we had in, okay.
2: And three, from this AFC exec, runs incredibly hard, faster in the open field than you think.
3: Judkins.
2: He's going to have a big year. Quinshon Judkins.
1: I think he's going to have one, too. I think the weapons that we've added on the outside are going to make it much more difficult to stack boxes against him. And yeah, that's awesome. That's good for Q to get a little bit of love there.
2: Receiving votes, DeAndre Swift, Javonte Williams, Chase Brown, Ashton Gentry, Travion Henderson, Travis Etienne, and Alvin Kamara.
3: So we had everybody.
1: So we got 9 out of 10. The one miss, so same. We didn't have we had Darnold in it last time. They didn't.
3: Yep.
1: This time we didn't have Kenneth Walker. They did. So they, around the league, they attribute Walker more to the success of Seattle than Darnold, which is wild to me that that's the case. And it's too high on Saquon. But other than that, I think we did a hell of a job.
3: Yep.
2: You did.
3: Because we're good. That's right.
1: It's a dang good job out of us. Boy, are we headed for a sports weekend, kids. We will do that. Update you on the World Cup. It's coming up next. Just to Cleveland Browns Daily. 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
1: 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Do you know a little bit about this?
2: I do. It's awesome.
1: This is pretty cool. Yeah. It sounds pretty good.
2: It's got a cool feature. 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So it's, everybody's like, oh, I got this and this service, I need this service. This tells you exactly what you need to watch, what you want, and what the best deals are out there for you to get it in there. It's actually very cool. So they'll build you the cheapest month by month plan to see it all. Subscribe when something's on, cancel when it's not. They kind of tell you how to work the system as well. So in this streaming age, it's kind of nice to have somebody like this, and that's what Streamline does, to streamline your streaming.
1: I like it.
3: I actually signed up for an account, and I looked at this.
1: Hello, G-Man, by the way.
3: Hi.
4: Young Gabriel.
3: I looked at this Save on Streaming tab. It's actually pretty useful. It maps it out for you, and like it puts a calendar on your screen, and it's like, this is when you'll need this subscription if you want to watch this. Mm. This is when you'll need it. It on their website, it says it saves people up to $288 a year based on having the subscriptions only when they need it.
2: You could do a lot with $280.
1: Oh, dude, I bet it would save me $288 a month.
2: Yeah, it might, yes.
1: I think I got ESPN Plus twice.
2: That's right. You probably do.
1: I'm sure I do. I'm sure I do.
3: Yeah, it's pretty cool.
1: I'm too lazy to track down which card is attached to which one.
3: They have every sports team on there. They have every show on there and what platform it's on. It's pretty cool.
1: All right, so this is everything that's on this week.
5: Yes, for those saying there's nothing on and it's a slow week in the world of sports and entertainment.
2: Think again.
5: I think not so fast.
1: No. I mean, you got World Cup games today, the one going on right now with
2: I wouldn't call it a game
1: Spain,
2: at this point.
1: Spain leading 2-0 on the French. Yeah. So this would be a pretty big. I mean, I know these are top four in the world, but I don't know that a lot of people thought that this would go quite like this. France had never trailed in this tournament.
2: France was favored in this game.
1: Yeah. And, I mean, Spain's great, but again, top four teams in the world, but France had not trailed in this tournament up until now. So that's today. You got the All-Star game tonight. Another World Cup semifinal tomorrow. That one's going to be unbelievable.
2: I can't wait.
1: Argentina and England at 3:00. That's going to be nuts. ESPYs are tomorrow. Who's hosting?
5: Who is it?
6: Marcelo Hernandez.
5: Marcelo Hernandez from Saturday Night Live.
1: Oh, yeah, sure. Hey, didn't he? He's a John Carroll kid, I think. I think he went to John Carroll. I'm pretty sure he did.
7: Yes.
1: Yeah. Right, Kev? Yeah.
7: Yeah.
2: How about it?
7: Yeah, he even does comedy bits about, like, walking into a Spanish class in Ohio and, like, talking about his college days up here, saying how he knew more than even the teacher did.
1: I bet he did. Yeah. Yeah. I think, John Carroll guy.
2: Played on the men's soccer team. Designed his own degree in entrepreneurship and communications. Graduated in 2019.
1: Fantastic.
5: Pretty good.
1: And he's in the Domingo skits, isn't he?
2: Exactly.
1: Yep. He's that guy?
2: Yeah. He does a lot of things. He's
1: pretty damn funny. Yeah. He's kind of been the breakout star of the last couple of years.
2: 100%.
1: On that show. All right, so you got that. And then you have the Open Championship, which is yours and my favorite major. Where are they this year?
2: Birkdale.
1: Royal Birkdale?
2: Yeah. Supposedly it is firm and
1: good.
2: Fast.
1: Good.
5: We were reading something. What did Rom say he could hit?
2: Five irons and six irons are going 280, 300. Because they just won't stop rolling.
5: I could use that.
1: This will be
2: this parade.
1: This is a lot of folks here.
2: Parade of stars.
1: ML leading them out. She really is handling her business there. That's fantastic. Which is the one where Tiger didn't hit driver and won it? Where was that at? Was it Royal Liverpool?
2: Let's see.
1: Do you know the one? You remember this?
2: I know the
1: He hit like a driving iron the entire tournament, never hit driver once. That's what Royal will have to do. He can't hit driver. If it's rolling 300 yards and five and six irons?
2: Hoylake.
1: Hoylake.
2: He He only hit at Liverpool, which is way like he only hit driver one time during the entire victory. He used mostly 3-wood and 2-iron off the tee to navigate the dry, fast, and firm fairways, pulling his driver out only on the par 5 16th hole during the first round only.
1: That's it? That's the list. So I think you could have more of that this week.
5: What's the weather?
2: It seems like
5: you can count one of the days as being complete nor'easter-ish.
1: Yeah. If it's dry, though.
2: Dry and firm. The only spots of green on the course are like directly around sprinkler heads.
1: So they've had a drought.
2: And it's, yeah. They got it firm. They got it fast. It's going to be fun.
1: That'll be fun. So that starts on Thursday. You'll get both of that. Major League Baseball returns on Friday. Open Championship over the weekend. World Cup Final Sunday at 3 o'clock Eastern on Fox.
5: Sunday's a great day.
1: Yeah, I got to make sure I get to my location on Sunday in time for all of that. I should be okay. Have you watched any?
2: So we watched
1: House of D
2: number 2 last night. Good.
1: A lot going
2: on. I'm very excited for episode 3.
1: I don't want to wreck anything. What happened in the episode you watched?
2: That was where they got to bring the boy home after his demise. The girl.
1: Oh.
2: It's kind of setting up everything that's to come, I think. And at where we just ended, the four dragons fly into King's Landing.
1: We're headed to King's Landing.
2: They're there. They're there.
1: Yep.
2: And the big dragon is
1: Vhagar's out.
2: Harrenhal.
1: Audi 5000.
2: That's right. Oh, yeah. And he came in there and just like ripped the whole family apart, killed all that family real quick. But then he got stabbed.
1: Mm-hmm.
2: And now the witch is there.
1: Yeah.
2: Like, oh.
1: Have you met Ormond Hightower yet?
2: That's the guy in all green.
1: The good looking, charismatic
2: in
1: dude.
2: In the first episode, they show his camp.
1: Okay. And he's introduced to him a little bit?
2: A little bit, but not much.
1: Not much.
2: Yeah.
1: Formidable.
2: He seems good.
1: Yeah. As soon as I saw that actor, he's in that House of Guinness show that I watched on Netflix.
2: Yeah.
1: He's on that. That dude, high heat.
2: I told you my problem with that show.
1: Yeah, it was the music took you out of it.
2: Completely.
1: Peaky Blinders did that, though, a little bit, too.
2: Yeah.
1: And I love Peaky Blinders. It was the same guy who did Blinders, did House of Guinness.
2: Did he also do the one that I love with Tom Hardy and Pierce Brosnan?
1: No, that's Guy Ritchie.
2: That's Guy Ritchie.
1: Guy Ritchie. And he did The Gentleman.
2: Yeah, he did Gentleman.
1: Which is coming back this fall.
2: It was rollicking fun and introduced us to the guy who then became the Baratheon in Dunkin' Egg.
1: That's right. Yeah. I think House of D's crushing it.
2: Oh,
1: it's really good. I just think like the first season turned a lot of people off. And I'm not suggesting it's going to ever be anything like Thrones was in terms of the cultural significance.
2: No.
1: But this season
2: it's all you want.
1: I just watched the most recent one last night, and it's great. So they went kind of four straight bangers.
2: Yeah, it's not missed.
1: No.
2: It is not missed.
1: Not at all. All right, there you go. That was all brought to you by our friends at Streamline. Under the Save on Streaming tab, you can follow the teams and shows you're interested in. The app will build a plan for you to save
2: on streaming. It's going to save you $300 a year.
1: Based on what happens when. 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
2: And we know we all want to be glued to the Open Championship, which is going to be great. Here it is. Forecasts are 80 degrees, warm, dry weather. Winds expected to remain manageable, 5 to 15, bringing a stiff but playable links challenge to the field. It will be the firmest and brownest Open Championship in many years, perhaps since Tiger Woods' famed victory at Royal Liverpool back in 2000.
1: Still got it in the old
2: steel. 2000!
1: That was 26! 20 years ago?
2: 20 years ago, our sophisticated golf audience
1: jeez,
2: knows that you've got to navigate the golf course and stay out of the pot bunkers.
5: 80 degrees.
1: That's so rare for over there.
5: Yeah.
1: I saw Jason Day in shorts. He had the Melbourne camo outfit on. All over.
2: Is it a gag?
1: I saw, it's funny. I saw you remember he wore, it is, I think, a gag, and we're talking about it, so I think it wins. Their stuff was really popular in the Memorial Tournament gift shop. Like the Melbourne stuff flew out. I think there's a younger generation of folks that really dig that whole operation, like the baggy pants and all of
2: that
1: stuff.
2: Ridiculous.
1: I think he does too. I did see a woman in the, you remember the bird?
2: I don't want baggy pants to come back.
1: They're back. I mean, I don't know how to tell you this, but they're back. They're back. The kids are wearing them. We're back.
2: You know where they're not? In Florence. Another reason to move there.
1: That's right. Yeah. And I'm not going back to it.
2: No.
1: But I think that there are people that are. The bird, Remember the bird pants that he wore at Augusta? And they said, yeah, you can't wear all of that. There was a woman at Muirfield who was wearing the bird skirt, and it looked nice. It did look pretty nice because it was like the soft skirt. Yellow.
2: Sure.
1: Kind of made sense. But like as a full ensemble, it's a bit of a full day. So.
2: Oh, man. France, the goalie's out of the box completely. They had a chance to put a shot on goal. Couldn't get it in the air.
1: Couldn't get it in there.
2: Look at this. He makes a bold, that's a bold move to not get the ball. That's an empty net. Put that ball on the goal.
1: Anywhere, baby.
2: Doesn't even get there. The goalie gets back into the box and blocks it with a flying jalapeno.
1: Now there we go. Yeah, they're relentlessly pursuing now. It's too late, though.
2: It's too late. It's over. This game's over.
1: It's cooked.
2: Although, didn't we see somebody score two or three goals even
1: Argentina.
2: In the last 15 minutes?
1: But that was against.
5: That wasn't against Spain.
1: That was not against Spain.
5: No, only let up one goal.
2: Was that Egypt?
1: Was that Egypt?
2: Yeah, it was Egypt.
1: It was Egypt. Yeah. Yeah, this is not that.
2: So Spain is just a tremendous defensive team?
5: Yeah.
2: Oh.
5: Only one goal the whole tournament.
1: That's crazy.
2: Yeah, they need to get rid of offsides. Dumb rule.
1: Yeah. This was, I want to say I saw this early in the lead up.
2: Oh, baby!
1: Kev, you may.
2: Oh, my goodness, his face.
5: It was just a ball.
1: It was just a ball. I don't think it's quite that bad, but I think this will burn for 6 minutes. Kev, you'd know this better than or as well as anybody, but I want to say I read for the first time. Now they ended up signing Cucurella, but they were not. This is the first time that there was not a Real Madrid player on the Spain team.
2: Wow!
1: Now they end up getting the guy from Chelsea, the left back. But up until that, like going into the World Cup, this is the first time there was not a Real Madrid player on the Spain team. There's about six of them on France. But, yeah, there you go.
5: Yeah,
1: it's cooked.
5: It's crazy.
1: Yeah. All right, kids, so much more to come. You listen to Cleveland Browns Daily. 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

0: Spain advance, about to advance, nothing official yet, but inching closer to, what is the debutante doing? What is she doing? Look at this box.
1: She's got boxes.
0: She's got boxes. She's got.
1: Is she coming in here?
0: All sorts of boxes of gears and
1: no,
0: who knows what's going on. Matter. She's putting in some good work, though. It's good to see. So Spain about to advance, and then tomorrow we will have England and Argentina. I did see that Argentina was had asked to wear their dark kit against England versus the stripes because that's the kit that Diego Maradona was wearing in the Hand of God goal against England.
1: Oh, baby. A little troll job.
0: Yep.
1: It's like
0: yep.
1: when the Titans wear the Oilers uniforms.
0: I haven't heard anything. I haven't heard if they're going to wear them or not. I would think like England would be in the white and the white over white and
1: yeah.
0: and Argentina could be in the Navy. I think that would all work if they wanted to wear that.
2: Disappointed. Yeah, we talked about this. I think it was off the air, but the Spain look right now.
0: Yeah.
2: We can do better.
0: Well, it's their change kit. So like their home kit is red with,
1: red.
0: With blue shorts. It's a pretty dramatic look. But FIFA instituted this rule in 14 where you couldn't go color on color, even with the shorts. You'll remember in that World Cup, like, Germany had to go white over white instead of their traditional white over black. They always are white with black shorts. And Argentina that year had to go the striped kit with white shorts. And even Brazil couldn't wear the canary over the blue, which they traditionally do. So I think they're overthinking it a little bit.
1: Yeah, just...
0: You definitely could have put, like, if Spain was in red over blue right now, it's not like you...
1: Wouldn't
0: like,
1: know
0: that
1: who
0: would
1: it was.
0: Contrast
1: yeah.
0: pretty dramatically. Like, we don't have black and white TVs anymore, FIFA.
1: No.
0: You're fine.
1: We're fine.
0: We can all see it. So Spain will be on to the final, and then tomorrow you'll have England and Argentina, which will be that one.
1: I think England's winning it all.
0: God, I hope so. I'd love that story.
1: Yeah, it'd be cool.
0: I would love that story. That the Wonderwall stuff and the Hey Jude stuff, like all that is just crushing. That game they had at Azteca was absolutely nuts. That'll do it for us, kids. We are back tomorrow. Thank you for listening. 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
8: I'm Christine Lisi. Breaking news, Spain is moving on to the World Cup final in a matchup against either Argentina or England on Sunday. In the first semifinal, Spain has beaten France 2-0 on goals by Mikel Olazabal and Pedro Porro. The Stars will be out tonight in Philadelphia for the 2026 Major League Baseball All-Star Game. The Angels' Mike Trout is in the American League starting outfield in his 12th Midsummer Classic. That's the most of any of this year's participants. Trout's likely in for a big night in Philadelphia, according to ESPN MLB analyst Eduardo Perez.
9: He's been dominant this year. And not only he's been dominant, better said, in the All-Star Games. In 2014, he was the MVP. He went 2-for-3 with a triple and a double. In 2016, comes in and he hits a home run. He knows these moments. Midsummer Classic belongs to this guy, Mike Trout.
8: MLB All-Star Game coverage, 7 Eastern, ESPN Radio. The Aflac kickoff game announced an NIL deal with Auburn leading up to the Tigers' September 5th game versus Baylor. The multi-million-dollar deal, first time a neutral site college football game's incorporated NIL compensation for student-athletes.
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0: From Studio 2 at the worldwide headquarters of ESPN and the HD studio in Atlanta, Georgia, this is Freddie and Harry.
11: Kevin Hart, comedian, actor, businessman, everything and above. All right, Kevin, before you came on here today, I posted on my Instagram that you was coming on Freddie and Harry. 3 people hit me up. Are you going to take a photo with your twin? So I'm a handsome damn man. Now, I don't judge another man, but based on what a lot of people say, you probably are too. But here's the issue that I have, Kev. You're 5'5 with brown eyes. I am 6'1½. That's the issue I have, Kev. And you know, when they say this stuff to me, my ego kicks in. Like, hell, I'm 6'1½.
12: Let me tell you something. It's something that I've discovered. Height is overrated. Small is the new tall. Remember how I said it first. Okay, my director's getting mad at me, by the way, too. We got to go. We got to film. I'm playing Jumanji as we speak. He's getting mad at me because he feels like I'm being unprofessional. I love you. He's a small white man. I don't want to make him angry.
13: As soon as he says small is the new tall, that was it for me.
11: You lost it, Freddie. You lost it.
0: This is Freddie and Harry.

0: with our voices sounding so similar. It's like, oh, nice. I'm so glad Freddie's in today. Freddie's not in. It's me, Zaslo. So I don't want to trick anyone out there. You know what I'm saying, Harry?
1: I know exactly what you're saying. Yeah. But you and Freddie, y'all could be fraternal twins. You have
0: could be a milk dud.
1: He has a milk dud. That's the similarity between you two guys.
0: And our voices, of course, very, very similar. So France goes down. That's right. Spain, a 2-0 win. They advance to the World Cup final, which will be in East Rutherford, Sunday afternoon, 3 p.m. Eastern time, as they will wait for the winner of tomorrow's semifinal, which is England and Argentina. Are you surprised here, Harry? Because this is an upset. It's not a huge upset, but this is definitely an upset, Spain taking out France.
1: Yeah, I'm definitely surprised in a massive way, honestly, because France is so good offensively, and for them to be shut down the way they were, I just thought Spain did a great job of, number one, forcing the issue. And when they were able to go up 1-0 off that penalty kick by Olafobel, it set the tone, I thought, in my opinion, for Spain. So now if you're France, you have to figure out, without, you know, dismantling everything in your game plan that you want to do early on, you have to figure out, man, how can we get an opportunity versus a team that has only given up one goal this entire World Cup, that came versus Belgium in the quarterfinals? So I thought France was playing uphill from start to finish, and it literally showed out there on the soccer field.
0: I like how they show, you know, Lamine Yamal, he advances with Spain, 19-year-old teenage sensation, advances to the final in his World Cup debut. I love when they show his little brother in the crowd.
1: Me too.
0: He looks like, I mean, he must be like 7-8 years old, really young.
1: Isn't that what it's about, though?
0: I love
1: it. Like these big moments in the World Cup, and Yamal being 19 years old, turning 19 yesterday, and the camera being panned to his little brother and the celebration, and having your family be a part of something special. And I heard earlier that, you know, when he made his wish for his birthday, you know, part of that wish was to make it to a World Cup final.
0: Good wish.
1: And he's going to get that wish. That wish is going to be granted. But to have your pops and your little brother to be there and celebrate with you for these magical moments throughout your life, that's what sports is all about, in my opinion. It really is.
0: So this game was in Dallas that Spain just won. The final is Sunday, all right? It's in 5 days. The final is Sunday at MetLife in East Rutherford. Boy, that stadium's a dump. Anyway, that game is in East Rutherford.
1: So what you're saying, that the final should be here in Atlanta, Georgia?
0: Yeah, that'd be much better.
1: Or in SoFi Stadium.
0: Or even here in Miami. Now, Miami's hosting the third place game, so France will be playing here on Saturday. I'm sorry, though, Harry. Like, you've played in that stadium. It's a dump. Let's be honest here. Come on.
1: It's not the best, and it was quite interesting that they pick, you know, MetLife Stadium. But at the same time, when you think about the United States, New York is one of the first places people think
0: about.
1: Especially when you talk about, you know, international people coming over to the U.S. and what they want to visit and the sightseeing and how big the city is. So I don't fault them for it. But from a stadium standpoint, there are, I personally
0: terrible.
1: Believe, multiple places they could have chose to have the final.
0: I would make the case that every other stadium they've used here in this country would have been a better choice. But you're right, it's the New York aspect of it. But I do find, okay, so how about this? Like I said, this game is in Dallas. In 5 days, they're playing in East Rutherford, and that's the final. So all of those Spain fans, all of these people in the crowd who flew here to the United States, they're all just like, all right, let's book our flights to New York. You know, let's get on the phone right now. Hotels, we're off to New York for the next few days. Like, is that what they're doing?
1: I want to know what these people do for a living. Because what we have noticed throughout this World Cup, it's not cheap to go to any of these matches.
0: No.
1: But then now that everyone knows that Spain is going to the final in New York, New York isn't cheap. That ticket is not going to be cheap. So, but I love the support, though. It's not every day that you get to play in the World Cup. It's every 4 years. And for Spain, they have an opportunity to bring the World Cup back to their country. So if you are a fan, you say to yourself, man, we have to do a lot of extras when we get back home to make up for all the money that we spent in the United States throughout this World Cup. But if we're able to bring home that trophy, it's well worth it.
0: It has to be crippling credit card debt, right?
1: No,
0: like, that's the only way. They're just, these fans are just, they're traveling from city to city to city to city. And yes, once in a lifetime. I totally get it. And they're all, like, I just imagine they're all going to be on their phone now. All right, let's book. I'm going to get on this flight tomorrow morning. We're going to New York. It's so funny to me how that works.
1: But you also hope that, like, if you're Spain, you hope that a lot of people right now are disappointed because they expected France to be there with Mbappe and everything that they have going on. But at the same time, you say to yourself, maybe ticket prices are going to lower a little bit for the game.
0: They do.
1: Because France is not advancing.
0: That's what happens. Yeah. Like, if you've been following the ticket prices, and I have, because, you know, the stadium here, Hard Rock Stadium, which, don't tell FIFA I called it Hard Rock Stadium. They get so mad. So,
1: well, we can't call Mercedes-Benz Stadium that neither. It's Atlanta Stadium.
0: And this is Miami Stadium. Be careful. I won't tell FIFA if you don't tell FIFA. And so I've been keeping track of, you know, how much the tickets are. And it's funny because the prices, believe it or not, they go down when you know which teams are in the game. You would actually think the opposite, but no, when there's more teams that could possibly be playing in the game, the prices are higher because there's a bigger demand because you think your team might get to the game. Once you know which teams are in the game, the price actually lowers a bit because there ends up being less demand. Now, that's not to say that it's still not crazy expensive, because it is. It is still very, very expensive. He's Harry Douglas. I'm Jonathan Zaslow. We're taking your phone calls here at 888-SAY-ESPN, 888-729-3776. We had our Freddie and Harry selection committee earlier in the show. Now, of course, if you miss any of Freddie and Harry on ESPN Radio, wherever you get your podcast, you go back and you can hear everything that Harry Douglas has said so far, and you can hear everything that I said so far. And that includes our selection committee. Today's topic was sports topics, past or present, you're tired of hearing about. Here was the list, 1 through 6. This was the selection committee. Number 1, Jordan versus LeBron. Number 2, Caitlin Clark. Number 3, Jerry Jones ruining the Cowboys. Number 4, Patriots, Spygate and Deflategate. Number 5, Aaron Rodgers, just anything Aaron Rodgers. And number 6, quarterback legacy talk. That is the selection committee for this week here on Freddie and Harry. What topic did we miss? Which one have you grown tired of hearing about? Let's go out to Wisconsin. This is Jim. Jim's up on Freddie and Harry on ESPN Radio. Hello, Jim.
2: Hey, how's it going?
0: Hey.
2: Nice to hear you, Zaz. I'm a regular on a morning podcast today. I hear you on usually, so this is kind of refreshing at night. So
0: thanks, Jim.
2: Yeah, so my big thing is I'm tired of hearing about how the Dodgers spend more money. I'm a born and bred Milwaukee Brewers fan, right? So usually it's like, hey, they're not spending enough money because the Dodgers are spending too much. But it's like I said at first, we're not spending enough money. And it's not just us, Pirates, Marlins, go around the league. The problem isn't the people that can spend big. It's the billionaire owners that aren't spending enough, right?
0: I think that's a good point there.
1: Yeah. I agree with that, too.
0: Yep.
1: Like, right now I'm looking at the bottom 10 teams when it comes to salary cap and how much money they're spending. At the bottom is Cleveland, the Guardians. Second behind them is the Miami Marlins, then the White Sox, then the Nationals, then the Cardinals, the Athletics, the Pittsburgh Pirates, the Tampa Bay Rays, and then the Minnesota Twins, and then the Colorado Rockies. That's the problem in Major League Baseball.
0: I think you're right.
1: It's not the teams that are willing to spend money.
0: Yeah.
1: Although the Mets are number one right now in spending, and they're one of the worst teams in baseball, they have to figure out their niche. I credit the owner for actually spending money. It's those teams and those owners who try to rob Peter and pay Paul by basically not paying players, but knowing that you're still going to get that revenue coming in no matter what the circumstances are. That's what I don't like.
0: Yeah, I think Jim's right on point. You know, it's not hard to win in baseball because the guy at the top and what he's spending. It's because of the guys at the bottom and what they're not spending. Let's go to Boudreau. He is in Texas. Boudreau, you're up on Freddie and Harry on ESPN Radio. Hello.
3: Hey, what's happening, guys?
0: Hey. Hello.
3: Harry, let me say something to you, HD.
1: Yes,
3: hey,
1: sir.
3: Hey, man, I used to clean up with you, man, on fantasy football, brother. Hey, when you was down to your last 4,300 and you needed your receiver, that was going to give you 3 to 5 catches and 50 yards and a touchdown. Hey, you was my man, brother.
1: That's what I'm talking about, Boudreau.
3: Hey, Harry, I'm so sick of these people talking about the quarterback is the most important position in all of team sports, man. It just burns me up when I hear people say that.
1: All right, so Boudreau, let me ask you this. What position do you feel like is the most important?
3: It's a team game, Harry. It's a team game.
1: I know that. I know
3: that. And they
1: don't
3: give a running back enough credit. This dude block a running back blocks, and catches. He throws the ball sometimes. I would rather have a great running back than have an average quarterback, and I can win.
1: Boudreau, what position did you play growing up?
3: Wide receiver and strong safety.
1: Okay, well, wide receiver is the most important position today on Freddie and Harry. Me and Boudreau from Texas are on the same page. Shout out to Boudreau, baby.
0: I was ready for Boudreau to say when you asked him what position. Running back, of course. Running back. Let's go out
1: To be honest, the quarterback position is the most important. Sorry.
0: Yes, it is. Corey is in New York. Corey, which topic, past or present, are you tired of hearing about, Corey?
4: Hey, guys. Hi, Harry. Hi, Eric.
1: How you doing, Corey?
4: I got one big one that I'm very surprised Harry did not mention. It is it a catch?
1: That's a good one. That's a good one.
4: Ask the Bills fans.
1: That's a great point. I had about 2 or 3, I think, plays in my career. I remember one in New Orleans. I ran a corner route, and I caught the ball, and they reviewed it. They was like, oh, it's a no catch. And I was like, are you sure it's a no catch? Because I'm pretty confident I caught it. I had another one when I was playing in Tennessee. Going against the Indianapolis Colts on the sideline. I remember the route, zero turn wheel, set the thing up and everything. Just a nice play, and I thought it was going to be a catch. And they said, oh, no catch, nope, it wasn't a catch. And I said to myself, well, damn, I can't win for losing. Then I see some things today, and I said, wow, if it was like that back when I played, two or three of those plays would have ended up catches. But then I seen that one, the Denver Broncos versus the Buffalo Bills, and I was like, man, that's one that I probably don't want to be a part of because it led to Denver advancing and the Buffalo Bills going back home.
0: Let's go out to Georgia. Natalie is up next on Freddie and Harry on ESPN Radio. Hey, Natalie.
5: Hey, how are you?
0: Good.
5: I am tired of trying to decide the debate about which NFL players are elite. What determines an elite player? I'm tired of that debate.
1: Okay, Natalie. I think a lot of people might be exhausted with that conversation, but it's one that I feel like it's not going to go away. Because especially when you attach that word elite to quarterbacks in the National Football League, it's going to always warrant a conversation, in my opinion.
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6: Lord help everybody. If Aaron Donaldson, I might want to come out of retirement.
7: It's just a question of whether he wants to go through and do it. I even think it's got to be awfully enticing to come back and play this year when the Super Bowl will be in L.A.
0: Aaron Donald was spotted doing a variety of drills and conditioning work while wearing pads. That was last week. It would appear we are trending in a direction where the all-time great defensive tackle could be returning to the Los Angeles Rams. Is Aaron Donald, in fact, going to come out of retirement? Let's hear from Adam Schefter, ESPN senior NFL insider. He was on Sportsmanlike this morning.
8: When he was spotted last week working at the Rams facility, the way it was explained to me was he wanted to go out and put on pads and see what it felt like to be back here. Like, he's been out of the game and the sport for 2 years. So how are you going to feel mentally when you're back out there? Do you say, oh, I don't want to do this anymore. I gave this up 2 years ago. I can't do this again. Or do you feel like, man, this is great to be back? How do you feel then? How do you feel physically? You know, this isn't just lifting weights like he's been doing. This is running around. This is football movements. How do you feel? Can you take those two things, mentally and physically, put together?
0: You know, Harry, is Aaron Donald out there these last couple years doing all those same football drills that he used to? No, but I have a hard time believing that he has not still been mixing in some of that in his regular routine over these last couple years. My guess is he's going to wind up feeling pretty fine. And then when he gets closer to the prospect of having these workouts, you know, around the boys, then he's going to start to get really excited.
1: Yeah, he's a player that never stopped training and working out when he retired from the National Football League. If you watch his Instagram posts or X posts, go look at that video with him and Jarrett Verse training and working out together. And Jarrett Verse was a player that played almost every single play that he could for the Los Angeles Rams defensively, and he was dog tired working out with Aaron Donald. Now, there's nothing that you can do on your own to prepare you for actually football. Being out there, going multiple reps in a row, having on those pads, having your brothers beside you. But at the same time, I commend Aaron Donald for wanting to put those pads on and see what it felt like again. He's going to be in shape, but here's the thing. He's going to return when he's able to be a difference maker from start to finish. He's not a guy that I feel like is going to come in at game 10 or game 7 and say, yeah, I'm ready to go now. If he's not going to be able to do it from training camp all the way into the end of the season when they have an opportunity, if they have an opportunity to win the Super Bowl, I'm picking them kind of the NFC, then he's not going to do it. He respects the game too much, and he respects himself too much and the guys that are playing at a high level for the Los Angeles Rams. So we're talking about a guy that played 10 years, 111 career sacks, 24 forced fumbles. He's been Defensive Player of the Year multiple times. He's also a Super Bowl champion. And you talk about being a difference maker. Go back to that Super Bowl title that he won in that game versus the Cincinnati Bengals, when he literally destroyed the offensive lineman. And the offensive lineman was a guy that I played with in Tennessee, so I knew he had no chance versus Aaron Donald. But Aaron Donald just basically threw him around like a rag doll and was a difference maker and helped the Los Angeles Rams win a Super Bowl. You pair him with the Myles Garrett, and I wrote down some names. You talk about duos in the National Football League all time from a defensive line standpoint. You talk about Simeon Rice, Warren Sapp, Kevin Green, Greg Lloyd, Mark Gastineau, John Klecko, Von Miller, DeMarcus Ware, Dwight Freeney, Robert Mathis, Neil Smith, Derek Thomas. This has a chance to be the best version of a duo from a defensive line standpoint that we've ever seen.
0: I mean, Harry, can you imagine? Here's what our offseason is going to look like here with the Rams. We're going to add a little bit to our defense. We're going to add Myles Garrett and Aaron Donald. I mean, are you kidding me?
1: And Trick McDuffie and Jalen Watson in the secondary.
0: But just like the defensive line, it would be the greatest improvement to a defensive line from one season to the next, like ever, right?
1: Oh, no doubt. Hands down, no doubt. But Aaron, and also Aaron Donald is one of those players, like, you know, he's going to bring that hard hat and that lunch pail every single day.
0: He wouldn't have to play every play, though.
1: No, but here's the thing, though. Like, Aaron Donald's not coming back to just spot play. He's not coming back to be that guy.
0: Oh, you think he'd be full-time?
1: Why wouldn't he want to be?
0: But just to make sure you save him, like you get through the season, you know, healthy enough, you're good to go, you know, for the playoffs, and then maybe, you know, you ramp it up there.
1: They're going to have a strategic plan, but I'm pretty sure that conversation with Aaron Donald's going to be like, hey, guys, I'm not just coming back to be spot playing.
0: That'd be incredible.
1: I want to be out there on the football field making a difference, making life easier. Because think about this. If you have Myles Garrett on the football field along with Aaron Donald, think about all the double teams and how offensive coordinators now have to game plan. You have to make a decision and say, hey, okay, we're going to double team Myles Garrett. We're going to try to double team Aaron Donald. That's going to leave Byron Murphy and I'm blanking on the name right now. Other guys amongst that defensive line, Kobe Turner, to be able to have those one-on-one matchups. And those two guys that I just mentioned are guys that they were able to draft in the third round a few years ago. and they've had extreme production early on in their careers right now for the Los Angeles Rams. So now those guys are going to have the ability to get one-on-one matchups with Myles Garrett and Aaron Donald. Yeah, go ahead. The big lady has sung.
0: Man, you look at that NFC West, Sam Darnold, Brock Purdy, I suppose Jacoby Brissett, what a disaster. I mean, you face them twice a year now, going up against that defensive line, Aaron Donald and Myles Garrett. Unbelievable. He's Harry Douglas. I'm Jonathan Zaslow. Coming up next, how was Spain able to pull off such a dominating effort in their semifinal win moments ago over France? We'll tell you how. That's next after Harry has this from 5-Hour Energy.
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8: Christine Lisi. The World Cup dream is over for pre-tournament favorite France. In the semis, Spain defeated France 2-0 and is in the World Cup final for only the second time ever. We'll play either Argentina or England on Sunday. World number one golfer Scottie Scheffler at today's press conference ahead of this week's Open Championship told reporters missing the cut at last week's Scottish Open wasn't the worst thing in the world, but it was quite frustrating. He also said he's at peace going into golf's last major of the season. ESPN golf reporter Mark Schlabaugh.
9: Look, he hasn't won until his first start in the American Express back in January. He's got four runner-up finishes. He's finished in the top 25 in all but one of his 15 starts this season. But we're so used to Scotty winning five, six, seven times a year, everybody wonders what's wrong with him. It would not surprise me to see him back in the mix this weekend.
8: Armak Schlabaugh. Scheffler trying to become the first back-to-back winner of the Open Championship since Padraig Harrington in 2008 and 2009. Tees off just before 5 a.m. Eastern on Thursday. It's time for Major League Baseball's All-Star Game tonight, 7 Eastern ESPN Radio. The American League's won 10 of the last 12 Midsummer Classics against the National League.
7: Hey, it's Evan Cohen. 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

0: final this Sunday, 3 p.m. Eastern time from East Rutherford, New Jersey. 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Good to have you aboard. I'm Jonathan Zaslow in for Freddie Coleman alongside Harry Douglas. So tomorrow, you got the second semifinal. It is England and Argentina. And by the way, Harry, Spain, who advances today with the 2-0 win over France, they've won every game that they have played in this World Cup except one, which was a draw, and it was Cape Verde. Now that we look back at everything, how good was that Cape Verde team?
1: Well, I think damn good, because let's not forget Cape Verde, they had an opportunity to beat Argentina. And Argentina had to pull a rabbit out of their behinds to actually advance further within this tournament. So Cape Verde is a country that's definitely on the rise moving forward. And a lot of people at the time looked at that draw as something that could be held against Spain. But now when you look at it, okay, Cape Verde has just gotten that much better as a soccer team.
0: Let's bring aboard Ali Krieger, ESPN soccer analyst, joining us here, Freddie and Harry, on ESPN Radio. Ali, thanks for joining us. Thanks for hanging out with us this afternoon. How impressive was Spain's performance today?
2: Hi, everyone. Thank you so much for having me. I'm pumped to be here. What an incredible semifinal for Spain. Obviously, they're heading to the final, and they earned every bit of it. I think from start to finish, they controlled the semifinal with composure and quality and possession and defensive discipline, and they proved why they deserve to be where they're at. France never really found their rhythm. They never consistently threatened or, you know, from one of the tournament favorites, to be honest, it was quite surprising. They were just had a flat performance, in my opinion. So Spain, you know, they looked like a complete team tonight. And if they play like this again on Sunday, they'll be incredibly difficult to stop.
1: Ali, why was it so important for Spain to go up 1-0 in this ball game versus France?
2: Yeah, it was a huge importance for them to be able to take that momentum, you know, have that penalty kick, get ahead early, and then make France work for it even more, because their possession style oriented game that they have is really difficult to break down. And if you don't ever have the ball, it's hard for you to score. And Spain like to break teams down like that, and make teams defend really well and have to earn the right to play. And I think they did a quality job of that tonight. And especially, you know, scoring that first goal, putting the ball on the back of net early, kind of carrying that momentum the rest of the match. It was difficult for France to get back into the game.
0: Ali, how would you sum up, you know, we're not going to see him again this World Cup, but Kylian Mbappe, how would you sum up the World Cup performance that he had this year?
2: Yeah, he was unbelievable. Obviously, you know, he's one of the best forwards in the world. And he just, I don't know, even though despite the fact they were quiet tonight, he was, you know, leading, or one of the players who was leading in the goals for the tournament. And one of the best players of the tournament, in my opinion. And they were definite favorites. And it's just unfortunate that they couldn't find a way, because now everyone is going to, you know, obviously look at his performance and criticize that. But if you look at the tournament as a whole, like you just mentioned, I mean, he carried the team, and he really had quality in every single game, and he was leading from the front. And I think France was had an unbelievable tournament. Now they're in the third place match, of course. And it's unfortunate, because they were my favorite personally, and a lot of others as well were assuming with the style and the way that they were playing that they definitely would have made the final. But credit to Spain in the end. But Kylian Mbappe, wonderful tournament. He can be really proud despite the fact that they didn't win.
1: From one phenomenal player to another one, when you look at Yamal for Spain, and before this match he said, I believe if France has to fear anyone, it should be us. Why do you think the young man is so confident? 19 years old, he turned yesterday, going into this semifinal versus France.
2: Because I think he knows what he's good at, right? And I think he uses that to his advantage. And I think he has this quiet confidence in himself that he knows that he can play to the quality and the level that is expected of him. And I think just because he's young doesn't mean that he doesn't have that, experience within him. And I think he's been showing up in the right moments and he's had quality in the right moments in order to help the team be successful. But I think he understands himself as a footballer on such a good level that he uses that to his advantage, and he applies that to every single game. And that's why I feel like it's this type of, you know, this type of quiet confidence that we don't see from a lot of young players, especially his age. But he's using that to his advantage, and he's, you know, really successful in the amount of opportunities that he creates, and, you know, the type of quality and skillful, you know, technical ability that he has on the ball is unmatched at his age. And it's really, really fun to watch the way that he, you know, approaches these games and approaches his play. And I can't wait to see him in the final again.
0: Allie Krieger joining us here, Freddie and Harry on ESPN Radio. Allie, when Spain watches the match tomorrow between England and Argentina, do they have a rooting interest?
2: I mean, I think both teams are going to be incredible. Once you get to this level, those are small margins, right? The way that you need to be prepared to win games, right? The smallest things could change the game drastically. So I think the main focus is on yourself, really, and on your team. And that's the type of mentality that we've always had in big tournaments, and why I think we as a group of the U.S. Women's National Team were really successful, because we kind of just focused on what we can do to break down teams and how we can be our best, rather than, you know, be hesitant or nervous in any way against the opponent. Obviously, you're playing the best of the best, right? So every team is going to be difficult to beat and have their strengths and weaknesses, but then it's about how you show up and how you can break down those opponents' weaknesses and obviously have more of the ball and create more chances, and then you'll be more successful.
1: The second semifinal is going to happen here in Atlanta, Georgia, where I live, at Atlanta Stadium. You're going to have Argentina versus England. Who has more pressure on them to advance to the World Cup final? Is it Messi or is it Harry Kane?
2: Yeah, I mean, you know, this is obviously probably Lionel Messi's last World Cup. We can maybe assume that. He's the best player in the world, so who knows? He could be back in four more years, showing everybody up again. But I do think that England, you know, both teams have had, you know, games where it was a surprise that they won, right? I think England has a lot of depth, and I think they have more depth than Argentina, but Argentina have Lionel Messi, who's a magician, who's, you know, leading the team, and he's determined to want to get to the final and win. So when you're playing against the best player in the world, you can't overthink that, and you know, you have to show up and be your best. But England, I think they have many ways where they can attack and they can win, and they have a lot of depth. So it's going to be interesting. I think both teams have shown resiliency. I remember you both talking about Cape Verde match where they had to, you know, really fight until the very end through that adversity and be able to win the game. So England had to do that against Mexico as well. So they're really fighting tooth and nail and clawing and scratching to the end. So I know both teams are going to show up, but it's going to be those small margins, I think, within the game that are really going to make the difference.
0: Yeah, you know, Al, you mentioned that win for England at Estadio Azteca against Mexico, and I know England has a history of choking in this spot in the World Cup. And matter of fact, they don't even normally get to this spot in the World Cup in the Final Four. But it really kind of feels like England's got this serious momentum where I feel like winning that game at Estadio Azteca, where Mexico never loses, I almost feel like that could have been a turning point for England. Do you agree?
2: Yeah, I really do. I really do. And I think the way that they, you know, fought through that game, the way that they were playing a man down, the determination that they had, the quality that they had still, just that fight that I don't know if we've really seen from England historically. So I think that was really impressive. And then two players, you mentioned one of them earlier, Harry Kane, you know, gives England that clinical edge, right, to create chances and score goals. And then, you know, just leading from the front as well, like Mbappe. But Jude Bellingham is one of the key players of this entire tournament, and especially for England. He's looked like one of the, you know, just a tournament-defining player where he consistently delivers in the biggest moments. So if those two players can continue to show up and continue to create chances and score goals, I mean, wholeheartedly, I think England will be able to dominate. They've grown into the tournament. And they've just been able to, you know, find the right balance between control and, you know, that attacking quality. So we'll see. We'll see. I think everyone's really excited to watch this matchup. But once again, you have to play against Lionel Messi, and that is a tough task.
1: Now, the final is going to be at MetLife Stadium. Do you think they could have chose a better stadium to have the final?
0: Oh, it's a dump.
2: No, because I'm able to attend. It's right around the corner from my house. So I'm very excited about that, selfishly. yeah, you know, you look at all these beautiful stadiums that we have around the country, even the ones that, you know, the semifinals are being played in. And I'm sorry that it's not the final is in Atlanta. But, yeah, I mean, I was surprised for sure that they chose MetLife at the very, you know, however many years ago. But selfishly, I was very, very excited because I'm able to go.
0: Allie Krieger, ESPN soccer analyst. Excellent job, Allie. Thanks for joining us here. We appreciate it.
2: Thank you. Thanks for having me. Talk to you all soon.
0: So Spain with the 2-0 victory over Kylian Mbappe and France, and they will await the winner of tomorrow's matchup between England and Argentina. He's Harry Douglas. I'm Jonathan Zaslow. Coming up next, our ESPN Radio NFL Rank'em series. Harry is going to rank the top five best fan bases in the National Football League. 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

0: 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Jonathan Zaslow, Harry Douglas, let's get to today's Rank'em series.
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6: The Denver Broncos went and got Jalen Waddle.
1: 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Is ESPN Radio's NFL Rank'em. Top five fan bases.
6: All right, here we go. Top five fan bases according to Harry Douglas. Let's go ahead and kick this thing off.
1: Number five.
6: At number five, I got the Chicago Bears, one of the oldest teams in the National Football League, but 9 NFL championships, the last one coming in 1985. We know about that defense, probably the greatest one that we've ever seen in our lives with our two eyes as well, too. But this fan base had to endure a lot of heartbreak. Looking for a quarterback over and over again. They have now been blessed. They were able to win the NFC North a season ago. Go back to the playoffs. Caleb Williams is their quarterback. Everything is looking promising. Him running Ben Johnson's system and then Ben Johnson as a head coach. The Chicago Bear fan base, I also would say this. As a player, when I played the National Football League, which was 10 years, there were multiple times I had the ability to go and play in Chicago. Now, the Bears weren't always good. Early on in my career, they were. But the times that they were not, when I went and played, the stadium was still packed out and full. There were moments where it was cold. That fan base still stayed in that stadium. They cheered on the Chicago Bears, no matter what the circumstances were. So that's why I have them at number five on my list.
7: Our Bears.
1: Number four.
6: Number four for me is going to be the Dallas Cowboys. Their last Super Bowl came in 1996. We know these Cowboy fans are delusional. Through and through, they're going to sell out and be there for the Dallas Cowboys at every single ball game. They keep hope alive like no other fan base, in my opinion. So that's why I have the Dallas Cowboys at number four on my list.
1: Number three.
6: Number three, I have the Green Bay Packers. Well, it's called the Lombardi Trophy for a reason. But the frigid temperatures, being outside, supporting this team for years on top of years, I love what they stand for. I've had family members go in December multiple times when I was playing against the Green Bay Packers, and that fan base, they were so welcoming, and they weren't yelling at you. They weren't screaming at the opposing team. They were very welcoming, so that's big in my opinion. So I have the Green Bay Packers at number three.
7: Go, Pack, go!
1: Number two.
6: Number two. I'm going with the Philadelphia Eagles. Now, this can go one of two ways. This can go south for you. This can go north. But I love the way that they support their team. Now, if you are a player and you don't live up to your capabilities, they're going to get on you. If you win at the highest level, they're going to praise you. Moral of the story, they're going to be there for you or they're going to talk about you. They're number two on my list.
1: Number one.
6: Number one, it should not be a surprise. The Buffalo Bills. Bills Mafia is something like I've never seen in my life. I was calling a game up there last year. It was pouring down raining. And it was still packed out with fans tailgating like if it was 78 or 80 degrees outside. You go inside of that stadium, they're cheering, they're loud. You go outside of the stadium where they're tailgating, they're jumping off stadium.

0: has my number one team on my list. So 5-1, I have the Chicago Bears, the Dallas Cowboys, the Green Bay Packers, the Philadelphia Eagles, and the Buffalo Bills at number one on my list.
1: It's a good list. It's a good list. Good fan base is there. I'm wondering where the Dolphins. No? Dolphins didn't get any consideration there?
0: Hell no.
1: What do you mean, hell no? Like, no consideration? Well, why have to say it like that, Harry?
0: Because we actually got to get you guys to actually be in your seats at the stadium. I played in Miami multiple times, and I thought I was... Let me stop. I'll keep it PG.
1: Well, coming up next hour here on Freddie and Harry, I'm going to give you the top five worst fan bases. And I will tell you, one of those fan bases that you included, Harry, is also in my top five worst fan bases. How about that?
0: Only one?
1: Only one. Only one. Which one, though? Okay, only one. Because I feel like there's two there that you could look at. Like, I could see both of these being in the worst also. No. Just one. I got one. So that's a radio tease right there. All right.
2: Is
1: so
2: it a team that booed a lot of people last night? Like the fans?
1: Listen, I'm not going to spoil it. That's good okay. Detective work from you there, Eric. I'm not going to spoil it for our listener, but you might be right. You're on to that's good detective work from you right there. All right. Tonight we do have the Major League Baseball All-Star game. That's right. We got games going on this evening. We're going to talk to Doug Glanville. He's on the call tonight, ESPN MLB analyst. He joins Freddie and Harry next right here on ESPN Radio and the ESPN app.
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7: Christine Lisi. Spain, for the second time ever, is in the World Cup final. Mikel Olazabal, Pedro Porro each scored in the 2-0 win over France in the semifinals. Spain plays Argentina or England. Spain plays Argentina or England in the championship match on Sunday. The National League and American League face off in the 96th MLB All-Star Game tonight. 7 Eastern ESPN Radio. One of the best stories at the break in the sport has got to be the White Sox. After a couple of nightmare seasons, they're an AL Central co-leader. ESPN MLB analyst David Ross.
8: Haven't been on the radar over, you know, 3 years a row, over 100 lost seasons, 102 2 years ago, and now they're at the top of the Central in the American League with the Cleveland Guardians. They're just doing a phenomenal job, and another credit to Chris Getz and Will Venable. They've really changed the culture there. There's a lot of winning going on in the south side of Chicago right now.
7: Dodgers two-way megastar Shohei Ohtani will be at least a DH for this weekend's series against the Yankees after having fluid drained from his left knee. No decision yet made if he'll pitch in New York, according to manager Dave Roberts.
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11: I'll let Shannon Penn speak on it because he said it so much better than I did. With Mbappe having those shots taken at him, Shannon Penn, by the Moroccan team, and a couple of them bordered on passing the dirty line, passing that borderline.
12: Yeah, I understand soccer is a beautiful game. It's the world's game. Beautiful game. Love it. Absolutely. Soccer need a goon, man. They need a goon. These teams need a goon. You need somebody on your roster, somebody on the squad.
13: Tone setter.
12: Who gets no burn. He doesn't have to play. Heck, he don't even know how to kick a ball. But he has somebody to go out there and rough up the other team's best players. Or a guy who could be your protector. We need a Charles Oakley. They need a Charles Oakley out here in soccer. They need somebody to go out here and be an enforcer. That's what these teams need, man.
14: You're going on your ass, bro.
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0: League Baseball All-Star Game this evening alongside Harry Douglas. I'm Jonathan Zaslow. Good to have you aboard here. Home Run Derby last night. Jordan Walker was your boy. An incredible finish in Citizens Bank Park in Philadelphia. They were booing him. They were booing him, Harry. You don't normally get the boo birds out at the end of the Home Run Derby, but that's what happens when you walk it off against Kyle Schwarber in front of the Philly crowd.
1: And I love what he said, right? They don't boo nobody.
0: That's right.
1: If you're somebody, you're going to get booed. So shout out to Jordan Walker being able to walk into that environment and come out as Home Run Derby champion. There's just something about those DSGBs, down south Georgia boys. They always show up when the moment arises.
0: Well, he was

0: on the call last night. He's on the call tonight as well for the Major League Baseball All-Star Game right here on ESPN Radio is Doug Glanville. Doug, I would imagine last night's finish, can you give us the atmosphere, the electricity in Citizens Bank Park last night for that final at bat?
1: Whoa, I'll tell you. Excuse me. Yeah, it was absolutely amazing to just witness, but then also to hear how things just crescendoed. And then the silence, you know, that was probably more powerful than anything. Buster Olney and I were talking about how when the ball landed after Walker clinched it, like everybody was in the aisles. They were already walking out of the Phillies. They were done. It was shocking, but it was such a example of, like you said, just being back against the wall, calm, ice water in his veins. And you could see him breathing the whole time, just taking a breath and shaking his head like, yeah, I like this challenge. He pulled it off because that was a huge hole to get out of, and I don't know how he did it, but he did it.
2: So, Doug, a lot of us were not surprised by the booing of the Philly fans.
1: Yeah.
2: But watching Walker being able to step up in that moment, as we get to future All-Star games, is that something we probably want to see? If it's a home crowd and they have a player at the party, them booing somebody else that's coming up to bat at the Home Run Derby?
1: Yeah, I mean, it's interesting. I saw Justin Verlander in the clubhouse earlier, and he was trying to, like, make sense of, like, okay, the booing at the Derby and all these things. And he's like, I don't know, it's kind of like the fans care. They love it, and they, like, everybody's an enemy to Philadelphia if you're in their home park. Even though Jordan Walker's going to play with Kyle Schwarber today in the All-Star game, right? So it's just their style, and they just want to let you know because they want Kyle Schwarber to win, and they're going to make it hard on you. I think it brings a lot of edge, and it was like, yeah, at first it was a little surprising because, you know, Derby, you could be like neutral, the other guy, just cheer your guy, but they were like, no. Even when Jordan Walker started taking pitches, not swinging at all, or anytime he hit a single, they would erupt and cheer. Or if he didn't swing at all, they were booing. So it was, he had to be his best and his most focused to win. And when you do, it just takes you to another level of an athlete because he overcame a lot to win that Derby.
0: Doug, is there a matchup that you're especially hoping we get to see tonight?
1: Well, I mean, Christopher Sanchez on the mound is the Philly, you know, sort of kind of king right now. Just him with that changeup and just the way he attacks. And then you have Mike Trout, who's, you know, the legacy, has had a, you know, good year, still battling injuries at different times. That's kind of fun because he's really he's the kind of hometown boy, right? That's the one thing. So will Mike Trout get the hall pass? Will he, you know, because he's from New Jersey or either came up as a Philly fan? How's that going to work? You know, I'm very curious about that, exactly like how they're going to react. But I think it's going to be a great moment.
2: There are a lot of people who feel like the National League will take home the victory tonight because of the pitching has been stronger, the hitting, the offensive baseball has been stronger this entire season. What are your thoughts on that?
1: It doesn't matter. You know, it just may, because in a baseball game where there's only one game, anything could happen. The American League could run the table on them 13-0. It's just that's the beauty of the game. Like, you know, the worst team can beat the best team on any given night with the right matchups, with a little bit of luck, with the sun in somebody's eyes. So I think it's, the National League is certainly having a better year. They've been dominant. But we're talking about in isolation, the best stars from these teams. And you can put together an unbeatable team from, you know, basically any organization combined with others, and that's what makes it so fun because there's just that much talent and it's anybody's game.
0: Doug, what do you make of Zach Wheeler deciding, I don't need to be your fifth choice, I'm not going to play in the game?
1: Yeah, I mean, there's a lot of layers to it, but I first think I can speak for someone in my experience that had some really good first halves and didn't make All-Star teams, and there's nothing I would have stopped me from making it. I understand, like, there's a bigger problem about like guys opting out and going down the line, all these things, especially on the pitching. And I know there's injury concerns, all that. So there's something that's not right and needs to be fixed somehow. At the same time, you know, I think if you can separate that, all the issues with the infrastructure or the structural issues, then you're thinking like, hey, I'm Zach Wheeler. I'm a Philly. They're going to treat me like gold here. This could be my final season, whatever it is. And I think it would be a great honor. So, you know, it's hard to separate that from, you know, what you want to do for your fan base, even though, like, you didn't get there exactly the way you had hoped. But, you know, Wheeler's a great pitcher. Maybe he was overlooked. I know he missed time because of injury. But at the same time, they weren't overlooking him by saying, you should be on this team. And he chose to stay home, and that's his choice.
2: I would also think, I feel like he took it a little bit personal, because when you look at all the guys who are going to be a part of this All-Star game, you look at Brandon Marsh, you look at Kyle Schwarber, you look at Bryce Harper, you look at Sanchez, Duran, Lizardo. If it was me, I would feel some type of way, especially it being at Citizens Bank Park. You're a former player, Doug. Would you have took it some kind of way as well, too? I get it. He made the decision not to go. But would you have felt some type of way that it's at my home ballpark, I have a lot of my teammates involved, and then I'm playing second, third, fourth, maybe fifth fiddle to everybody else?
1: In the end, you're an all-star, you know, and you could be fifth fiddle, but you're an all-star. I mean, I don't think that matters. That wouldn't matter to me. I mean, I understand, like, how you get there. And, I mean, just, like, think back to so many people who made choices to play in games because it was an opportunity. I mean, just think of the Negro Leagues or Jackie Robinson, or, you know, there's people who have played through a lot of things that weren't getting what they deserved, but did it for something bigger. I think, you know, that's the perspective I would come at it with. And so I'm not saying the system is perfect. It isn't. And they're definitely having problems with people opting out and all this stuff. It's getting kind of out of control. But at the same time, you know, in the end, it's an exhibition. It's a game, and it's exciting, and the fans want to see you in your home. That would sway me a lot to just be able to go out there and play. And so Lizardo, all these cats making it, even if you're better than them, always someone's going to feel like they were snubbed, and everybody can have that story. But in the end, if you get your name gets called, it's your prerogative. And I would have been happy to be on the All-Star team. I never made an All-Star team, so certainly it would have been incredible.
0: You'll hear Doug Glanville on the call tonight, MLB on ESPN Radio, the Major League Baseball All-Star Game. Doug, taking a look to the second half of the season, which divisional race will be the most exciting?
1: Yeah, this is going to be amazing because the American League is just a mishmash of, like, everybody crunched together, which could actually make for some fun races. You know, you saw the Tigers and the Guardians last year. It was absolutely epic, and you didn't really see it coming. So I think, but in terms of, like, you know, whether the East, AL East, you look at the Rays, Yankees, that's a fun one because I think they're both going to just continue to be in play. I think the Brewers, Cubs are always a fun, you know, race because they're rivals geographically. I'm very curious if the Phillies can run down the Braves. So that's, you know, so I think that's what's so fun. There's a lot of great races going on here, except maybe the Dodgers division. But I guess if I had to pick one, I'm very curious about where I'm sitting right now in Philly and how the Braves had this big lead and now the Phillies are kind of creeping up. That would be quite a story, especially after firing their manager earlier in the year.
2: Looking at the Phillies, are they the team that you feel like can give the Los Angeles Dodgers a run for their money when it's all said and done?
1: Absolutely, they can. I mean, the trade deadline is going to reveal a lot in terms of what talent they get. I think that's going to tell you where they are, what they're looking for. So maybe they get a big bat, a right fielder, whatever they do. So there's, So I mean, there's no doubt the Phillies can go toe-to-toe. They have the pitching. They have the arms. They have the depth. And arms can do a lot when they shut down offenses. So I'd say yes. But there's the teams that can hang with the Dodgers, the Yankees, the Rays. There's a few others, but the Phillies are definitely one of those teams.
0: You'll hear Doug Glanville, ESPN MLB analyst, on the call tonight as well, right here on ESPN Radio, the Major League Baseball All-Star Game. Enjoy the game tonight, Doug. Thanks for joining us here.
1: Yeah, it should be a blast. So tune on in.
0: Harry Douglas, Jonathan Zaslow here, Freddie and Harry on ESPN Radio. Harry, you ever been to a Major League Baseball All-Star Game?
2: Yeah, last year I was able to take my son. I was a part of the Celebrity All-Star Game. I did that and then was able to take my son to Home Run Derby.
0: How'd you do in that? Hold on a second. How'd you do?
2: I'm trying to remember. I think I went 1-for-2.
0: Like a bloop single? What happened there?
2: I honestly don't even remember.
3: Did you strike out? Please tell us you didn't strike out.
2: No, because we would have made a big deal on our show if I struck out.
0: I would have thought
2: y'all
0: so.
2: Y'all know that for a fact.
0: We also would have made a big deal if you hit a home run.
2: That's the first thing that Shannon and E-Dog said to me. You better not strike out.
0: Yeah.
2: So they had me all nervous. But then, man, taking the warm-ups in the batting cages and then going out there, and I can't remember the young lady's name, but she was an unbelievable, you know, major league softball player. And I remember she threw one pitch underhand very, very fast.
0: Was it
2: and
0: Jenny
2: I
0: said, Finch? It's usually Jenny Finch.
2: Oh, I think so. Yeah, it was Jenny Finch.
0: Yeah.
2: And I was like, oh, my gosh. That came pretty fast.
0: Yeah, that's no joke.
2: But I was on a team with Terrell Owens. Terrell Owens hit a home run. And CC Sabathia was on my team as well. I think CC Sabathia won MVP, if I'm not mistaken.
0: And you took your son to the home run derby, you said.
2: Yes, I took him to the home run derby.
0: Home run derby's fun.
2: So check this out. At the All-Star game last year, we were able to sit beside Pedro Martinez. Mm. And he was in awe at my son being so locked in and not wanting people to bother him. And my son takes his baseball glove everywhere. And I told my son, hey, I asked Pedro, hey, do you mind taking a picture with my son? Because one day this is going to be something. I'm going to show it to him. He was like, yeah. And he actually told my son, he's like, yeah, man, as you grow up and continue to play baseball, I'm going to watch out for you. But Pedro was just amazed how locked in my son was at that age to a baseball game.
0: That's awesome.
2: And how he didn't allow anything to distract him from what was going on at the moment.
0: Very cool. 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
0: 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Harry, earlier in the show, you gave your top five best fan bases. Remind everyone.
2: Well, number one, you was upset with me because I didn't choose the Miami Dolphins, and rightfully so. They might be on your worst fan base list, but let me go back to my top five best fan bases in the NFL. At number five, we had the Chicago Bears. At number four, we had the Dallas Cowboys. At number three, the Green Bay Packers. At number two, the Philadelphia Eagles. And most importantly, shout out to Miss Christine Lisi, our goddess here at ESPN, the Buffalo Bills, Bills Mafia.
0: Oh man, and that first of all, the Miami Dolphins do not belong on that list. I'm just joking. But I remember, what was it, two seasons ago when you did the tailgating and the stupidity with the jumping through the tables?
2: Well, it wasn't
0: in Buffalo.
2: Stupid.
0: Harry, you almost killed yourself.
2: Well, let me tell you what it did for me. The city of Buffalo has really embraced me as one of their own.
0: Because
2: when I go up to the Buffalo area, I don't have to worry about anything. I am well taken care of. I've talked to officials up there from a political standpoint, and they all have embraced me and adopted me as one of their own because I had the kahunas to get up on top of that van and jump down through one of those tables.
0: It was legitimately scary watching you do that because you're wearing like dress shoes and you clearly slipped and you almost cracked your head open.
2: Harry, I wasn't going to crack my head.
3: Harry, I know it's more of a Rochester thing, but had you had a garbage plate? Do you know a garbage plate?
2: No, I don't know what that is.
3: Okay, we can talk about it later.
2: What is a garbage plate?
3: It's like macaroni salad, beans, and a lot of different stuff just all together.
0: That's called a garbage plate?
3: Called a garbage plate. Very, very famous out in Western New York.
0: Sounds
2: well,
0: great.
2: I'll be
3: more
2: up
3: Rochester,
2: there
3: though.
2: Next month because I have to play in Jim Kelly's celebrity golf tournament. So I will be up there for about 4 or 5 days. I will try the garbage plate.
3: Yeah, see if you can get a garbage plate.
0: All right. So now those were Harry's top five best fan bases. I have five worst fan bases in the NFL. We'll start out with number five. We'll go 5-1 for dramatic purposes. Come on.
10: number five.
0: Now, I told you there is going to be one team from your list of best fan bases that will be on my list of worst fan bases, and they come in at number five, and that is the Philadelphia Eagles. Ooh. That's right. Now, we know they're a great fan base when it comes to supporting their team, of course, but these people are lunatics, all right? They're legit crazy. They're very angry. You got to be careful. You show up to a game and you're wearing the other team's jersey, you better be ready to fight. And that's if they're not fighting each other.
2: They're going to open up a can of whoop ass on you, basically.
0: It's very scary, all right? They're a terrible fan base. They throw batteries at you. So the Eagles, number five, worst fan bases.
10: Number four.
0: All right, this fan base is similar to the Eagles when it comes to, you know, the violent nature. The major difference, though, the team stinks. And we're talking about the Vegas Raiders, all right? Raiders fans are an interesting group, all right? You got to be careful around this bunch. They dress up. You got the skulls and the horns and the blood. It's Halloween every Sunday afternoon. But their team stinks, all right? You got to wonder what's going through their minds throughout these games. The Raider fan comes in at number four.
10: Number three.
0: You want to talk about just an unintimidating atmosphere. If you're the fan of the visiting team, you decide to go to the game. I did that once. When I was in school, the Miami Dolphins, me and a few of my buddies, we went to Jacksonville and we're like, hey, we're going to show up. We're going to watch here. We're all wearing our Dolphin jerseys. We're ready. You want to step to us? We're ready. Okay. No one came close to stepping to us. It was the most docile, timid, soft fan base you ever been around. It was barely an NFL game. The Jaguars, they come in at number three.
10: Number two.
0: You go to a game in Los Angeles, you wouldn't even know that they're fans of this team, all right? I'm talking about the Los Angeles Chargers. I dare you to find yourself a Chargers fan. Do they even exist? No one cares about this team. No one cares about the Chargers. I feel bad. It just happens to be the Chargers, and they play in Los Angeles. Does the city even care about them? It's an awful fan base because they don't even exist. The Chargers, number two.
10: Number one.
0: All right. I feel like this one's obvious. For everyone listening, everyone's got the same answer, all right? And I already told you, the stadium they play in, oh, it's a dump. We're talking about the New York Jets. Everybody knows that. This fan base, oh my God. They're unbearable. Absolutely, you can't even be around them. I wouldn't break bread with a single one of them. I wouldn't spend a second around any of these people if I didn't have to. The Jets fan, get out of here. What a terrible group of people. The New York Jets coming at number one worst fan base.
3: Sorry to force you to work with one for four
0: awful
3: hours.
0: Awful people. Well, that's why we're remote. Awful people. Number five, the Eagles. Number four, Raiders. Number three, Jaguars. Number two, Chargers. And the worst fan base in the National Football League, it's the New York Jets. Harry.
2: So I would say this. I wouldn't put the Raiders on this list. I almost put the Raiders on my best fan base list. And my dad, who is from Gainesville, Florida, he is a Raiders fan. And just that fandom is extended, I think, across the United States. I get it. They haven't won in a very, very long time, but the loyalty before royalty is definitely a thing when you talk about Raiders fandom. Now, the Jacksonville Jaguars, I agree with you. No one is scared to go with Jacksonville.
0: I couldn't believe it when they were kicking off. All right. Me and my friends were standing up. You got to stand to kick off your cheer. Everybody's sitting on their hands. You guys know the game's starting, right? I couldn't believe it.
2: Now, here's the thing about the Los Angeles Chargers. I do believe they're going to be a better football team, and with Jim Harbaugh at the helm and now Mike McDaniel being the offensive coordinator, is there a possibility? Well, not is there. There's the possibility that we could get the Los Angeles Chargers versus the Los Angeles Rams in a Super Bowl that's in SoFi Stadium this season.
0: I mean, look, these lists don't have anything to do with how good the teams are.
2: Well, I know that. If we had the Chargers versus the Rams, how do you think that Super Bowl and that stadium will be filled out?
0: Well, I mean, there aren't going to be Charger fans there because they don't exist. So, like, it's going to be mostly
2: they're still
0: Rams
2: in San Diego.
0: Fans. I guess so. Let's go out to Georgia. That's where Steeler Juan is. I think Steeler Juan's upset that you didn't include the Steelers on your list, Harry. Steeler Juan, go ahead. You're on Freddie and Harry on ESPN Radio.
11: I'm a gray beard having granddaddy, black and gold wearing man that's looking for Harry Douglas. When he comes to Pittsburgh and we clip the wings off of the Falcons, we going to see what he think about that fan base thing.
2: Well, you know what, Steeler Juan? I purposely left off the Pittsburgh Steelers, P-I-T-T-S, Pittsburgh Steelers, because week one, the Atlanta Falcons have to go up to Pittsburgh to play the Steel Curtain. So I purposely left them off my top five list because after that week, Steeler Juan, I'm going to have my way with you. I'm going to drag you around like a rag doll.
0: Wow.
2: So you get ready for week one, Steeler Juan, and I still love you.
0: I think it's a good complaint from Steeler Juan. Now those are all five teams on your list, exceptional fan bases. So it is hard for you. I think it's harder for you to make your list than it was for me to make mine of worst fan bases. I would have had the Steelers in my top.
12: I do have a question for you, Zaz. How do you do your list of worst fan bases in
0: NFL? And not have the Buffalo Bills or New England Patriots? Great.
2: Well, how don't you not have the Dolphins on your list?
0: Look, Dolphins is not a bad fan base. Dolphins fan base gets a bad rap.
2: Zaz, all Miami fans, y'all barely show up to the damn football game.
0: Not true. They've sold out every game for going on 25 years now. It's not true.
2: I think that's a typo. I think that's misinformation that they've given season ticket holders.
3: Every day in ninth grade during football season, it was me versus Jared Harrison. That's what his name was. We're sitting across the class, and he'd be yelling out, "Just end the season!" And I'd be like, "Dolphins stink!" Like we'd be going at each other. So like I see how a Dolphins fan has Jets won, and then for me, if it was my list, I'd probably have Dolphins fan up there.
12: I was just surprised as no Cowboys on your list. Worst fans.
0: I don't think the Cowboys are bad fans. Cowboys
12: are
0: great
12: obnoxious.
0: Fans.
12: They are the worst. Good, bad.
3: Cowboys in five.
0: I think Cowboys have great fans. And the fact that the Cowboy fan keeps showing up, especially considering they never win a playoff game. I give the Cowboy fan credit.
2: I'm now starting to think not only is Jerry Jones delusional, but Cowboy fans have become delusional because they believe the same thing every single year. But for 2026, I do believe it's going to be different. Oh. For the very, very first time that I've been a media member, I am deeming the Dallas Cowboys Super Bowl contenders. Now, everyone on this show knows if I say this, I mean it. It's not just, I'm saying it for clicks and likes. Who gives a damn about all that? I'm saying it because I actually believe it because of the offensive system that they have and the defense now with Christian Parker running that as defensive coordinator and some of the talent that they have acquired.
0: All right, we want to hear from you here because I think people are fired up now. All right, they're very fired up at your list. That you left teams off your list. Everybody agrees my list is perfect, but yours, you're missing teams. All right, weigh in on our list, best and worst fans in the National Football League, part of our ESPN Radio NFL Rank'em series. 888-SAY-ESPN. That's next. Freddie and Harry on ESPN Radio.
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10: I'm Christine Lisi. An upset in the World Cup semifinals. Spain defeated France 2-0 on goals by Mikel Olazabal and Pedro Porro to advance to the final for the second time ever. Spain will play Argentina or England on Sunday. NBA, a couple of weeks after being traded from Charlotte to Minnesota, the Timberwolves introduced star point guard LaMelo Ball, the new running mate for Anthony Edwards. Ball cannot wait to get started in Minneapolis.
11: I feel it could do a lot. I mean, I'm just coming here ready to play. Here to learn and just, you know, give them all. It definitely means a lot. This is when anybody values you and sees what you could do. I mean, for sure grateful. So, like I always say, it's a blessing. Yeah, I mean, I know Ant for a minute. So, I mean, we've been talking. Just everybody excited. We're ready to get to work.
10: An investigation into Jets quarterback Geno Smith for an incident in which a woman accused him of battery last month is no longer active, and he won't be charged, according to police. He could still face potential discipline from the NFL if it determines he violated the personal conduct policy. Many of baseball's best and brightest in Philadelphia tonight for the 2026 MLB All-Star Game. 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

0: NFL Rank'em series. Freddie and Harry on ESPN Radio. Jonathan Zaslow, Harry Douglas here. Good to have you aboard. Taking you up until the top of the hour. 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The All-Star Game is tonight. That's right. 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And very polarizing. 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Harry, tell everyone again here your five best fan bases are. Go ahead.
1: All right, at number five, we have the Chicago Bears. At number four, the Dallas Cowboys. At number three, the Green Bay Packers. At number two, the Philadelphia Eagles. And in the number one spot, the best fan base there is out there, the Buffalo Bills, a.k.a. Bills Mafia.
0: All right, it's a good list. It's a good list. And my five worst fan bases, number five, Eagles. Number four, Raiders. Number three, Jaguars. Number two, Chargers. Number one, of course, with a bullet, New York Jets. All right, we want to hear from you. Let's go out to Maryland. This is Billy. Billy, you're up on Freddie and Harry on ESPN Radio. Hello, Billy.
2: How we doing, fellas?
0: Hey.
2: Hey, so first of all, Harry, love listening to you and Freddie. No disrespect, Zaz. Definitely love you standing in. But I just have one thing that I had to say to you.
0: Go on.
2: As a Baltimore Ravens fan, going to South Beach, Miami, and having a nice vacation and feeling like it's a home game while the Miami Dolphins fans are vastly outnumbered is a beautiful thing. So I had to throw it out there, brother. Love going to South Beach. You know, love the Florida weather. It's much better than it is here in Maryland. But I'm sorry, my friend. It is a home game every time I've been down there.
0: Thanks for the call, Billy. It
1: was an amazing call before you even go, Zaz. Amazing call from Billy in Maryland.
0: It's not that amazing, all right? So your definition of amazing is a little different from mine. It's not that amazing. Let's go out to Ohio. Charles is up next. Charles, you're on ESPN Radio. Go ahead.
3: Blessings to you, gentlemen. Harry, big fan, always have been. But
1: thank you.
3: The worst fan base, we got to go with Pittsburgh. And the best, the Cleveland Browns, dog. Here we go, Brownies. Here we go.
1: So, no lie. So, the Browns, originally, when I did my list, they were on it.
0: It's quite a fan
1: and
0: base.
1: Then I started doing some more thinking, and I took them off. But they weren't far from it because the heartbreak that they had to endure for all these years. And they still show up. The dog pound, the whole nine. So, shout out to all the Cleveland Brown fans out there.
0: Let's go out to Houston. This is Big Al. Big Al, you're up on Freddie and Harry on ESPN Radio. Hello.
4: Hey, what's up, guys? Hey, you know, Baltimore Raven fans, I heard my brother Billy talk about it. We got the best fan base. I've been season ticket owner for 20 years. I'm coming to see my boy Harry in Atlanta. I already booked my flight. So
1: hello.
4: Make room, Harry. But the worst fan base ever, ever, all sports, Philadelphia. Ooh. And I'm from Pennsylvania, but Philadelphia, they some nasty, fighting, hate-to-lose fans.
1: How Thank nasty, you. Big Al? How nasty are they?
4: They nasty.
0: That's what I'm saying, though. I told you, Harry. That's why they could be on both. But I told you, man.
1: I love Big Al. I love him. I love him.
0: You can make the case for the Eagles being the best. And you could also make the case for the Eagles being the worst. Let's go out to California. Cooley is up on Freddie and Harry on ESPN Radio. Go ahead, Cooley.
5: Raiders! How dare you bespeech our name like that and say we're the worst fan base? We are the classiest. We got the best tailgates. How are we the worst?
1: Cooley, I had your back, Cooley. I told him I would take the Raiders off of that worst list, and I almost put them on my best list.
0: Terrible. Terrible fans.
5: Much love, HD.
0: You're wearing the Halloween costumes to the game. I mean, come on, show your face. Show everybody who you are.
1: Stop.
0: You don't have to be embarrassed.
1: Stop, Zaz.
0: Take off the mask. You only wear a mask when you're ashamed. You don't have to be ashamed. Let's go out to North Carolina. Chris, worst fan base that was left off? Best fan base? What do you got?
6: Hey, that's what I'm talking about. Big ass head. One team you left off of your worst list was the Commanders from a legacy standpoint, talking about dressing up as Halloween. You got people to show up in hog masks. You got poop pipes in the stadium. And I was in D.C. during the RG3 days and let that city win 3 games, and they become the most obnoxious fan base there is.
0: I'm going to give Chris, thanks for the call. I'm going to give Chris some credit there because I did give thought to the Commanders being on the list. Like, if we were doing top six, Commanders would have been on the list. But I should also mention, because you referenced it there too, I've been to that's the stadium there in Landover. What's it called? North, whatever.
1: I've played there, and it wasn't the best.
0: That's a terrible stadium.
1: Yes. I'm glad they're getting a new one.
0: That's a bad stadium. Anonymous is in D.C. Go ahead, Anonymous.
7: Hello, how are you doing? First of all, I have a bone to pick with Shannon, so we're going to go ahead and get this aired out. I cannot believe he talked about my Cowboys. The only, you know, Washington, D.C. does stand for Washington Dallas Cowboys, and I am here to make America Cowboy again. We are the best fan base in the world, and this is why people hate us, because of what I'm saying right now. And I understand. This is for you, Shannon. You have a wonderful day.
0: Wow, how about that?
8: Anonymous. I don't even need a response. Anonymous just made my point for me. Everything he just said is exactly why the Dallas Cowboys need to be at the top of the list of the worst fan base in the NFL. You know what the Cowboys are? The Cowboys insist upon themselves. That's what it did. In the words of Peter Griffin, they insist upon themselves. Every time we have a conversation about anything in life, the Cowboys always got to put the Cowboys in the conversation. This ain't got nothing to do with you, Dallas Cowboys. We talk about, every year it's, can this be the year of the Dallas Cowboys? Oh, is this the year of Jerry Jones, get out the way. So the Dallas Cowboys, every single year, and like I always say to Joe, last time Dallas Cowboys won a Super Bowl, we was watching on VHS. Come on, they ain't won a Super Bowl in HD. They ain't played in a Super Bowl in HD. They ain't seen 4K for the Dallas Cowboys.
1: Dang.
0: Sounds like Shannon has made this case before.
1: Ether.
0: Feel like you've said these things before. It sounds
1: we here now.
0: Always have it ready in the holster. Washington, Dallas Cowboys.
9: Yeah, it sounds like a certain fan base that I knew, or still kind of know, but maybe not anymore. The Knicks.
8: Wow.
1: We here now.
0: Alex is in West Virginia. Alex has got a say on Freddie and Harry on ESPN Radio. Go ahead, Alex.
10: Hey, Harry, what's up, man?
1: I'm doing well. Alex, how you doing, buddy? West Virginia.
10: I'm doing
1: Blue
10: all
1: Ridge
10: right, man.
1: Mountain.
10: Shenandoah River, man.
1: That's right, baby.
10: I believe the Niners are, because when they go to L.A., that whole stadium is red. And you go to international games, you see a bunch of Niner fans there. And I went to a Cleveland game last year, and half of that stadium was red.
1: So the 49ers fan base, they do show up and show out. They travel as well, too. That's the thing about these traditional fan bases, they travel very, very well. So if you're one of those iffy fan bases, most likely your stadium is going to be full of the opposing team's gear.
0: Any fan base that has seen their team win several Super Bowls, you set forever. Like you capture that generation of fans.
1: I agree.
0: And it's going to carry over forever. And if you're, if you're watching in the 80s, you saw what, 4 Super Bowl wins, and then you got another one in 96 with Steve Young. 49ers fans are everywhere. It's obviously, it's like 49ers, Cowboys, Cowboys are great fans. 49ers, Cowboys, Steelers,
1: Packers.
0: They're everywhere. And it's because once you win that Super Bowl, you've caught that fan base for life, and it's generation after generation that goes on. All right, who would you add to Harry's list for best fan bases? Who did I miss in my list for worst fan bases? And why were the New York Jets definitely the right answer to be number one worst fan base? 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
1: 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We got the second half of the World Cup semifinal tomorrow, but also got the ESPN Radio ESPYs auction is back tomorrow. 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announce an official NFL draft pick at the 27 NFL Draft in Washington, D.C., two passes to the sold-out Star Wars Celebration honoring the 50th anniversary of Star Wars A New Hope, and VIP access to 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And then you tune in to the 2026 ESPYs on ABC and the ESPN app tomorrow at 8 p.m. Eastern Time. There you have it. That's how it's done. Alongside Harry Douglas, I'm Jonathan Zaslow. We'll get back to your calls in a second here. Best and worst fans in the NFL was our ESPN Radio NFL Rank'em series here today. But if you just catch it up now, maybe you just got back from work, you were Zero Dark 30, you didn't know what was going on. I don't know what you have going on in your life, but Spain, they knock off France 2-0, so they will wait for the winner of tomorrow's match between Argentina and England, and that'll be 3 p.m., the final 3 p.m. Eastern Time on Sunday in East Rutherford. Spain, a dominant effort this afternoon, Harry, just shutting France and killing Mbappe down.
2: Yeah, just a great job, number one, on defense of being able to hold France to 0 points, but also offensively forcing the issue and pressing things very, very early from start to finish. They were able to get two goals. One of those was a penalty kick, and now they're advancing to the final.
1: All right, let's get out to you guys. I know some of you have been waiting. You want to get in with what was missing from our list. Harry had the best fans. I had the worst fans. Let's go out to Orlando. This is John. John, you're up on Freddie and Harry on ESPN Radio. Hey, John.
3: Hey, what's up, fellas? I appreciate you taking the call. I called in probably last year sometime and talked about the Dolphins. We are great fans. You know, I said a long time ago, the last time the Miami Dolphins won a playoff game, I had no children. I got a 3.5-year-old granddaughter now. So that's got to put things in perspective that even I still go out there, buy the gear, go to the games, and root, and I'm still singing, Miami has the Dolphins, the greatest football team. We move the ball from goal to goal like no one's ever seen. We're in the air, we're on the ground, we're always in control. And when you say Miami, we're talking Super Bowl. As far as the worst fans, man, the Patriots are stank-ass fans.
1: Wow. Patriots with the stank-ass fans.
2: I love it. I like that he still supports the Miami Dolphins as well, too.
1: It has been a quarter century since the Dolphins have won a playoff game. Harry, you want to take a guess who the Dolphins' quarterback was that game that he's talking about, the last time they won a playoff game?
2: No, I want to get to Anthony in Miami. That's what I want to get to, Zaz.
1: Anthony,
2: you're on the spot, baby.
4: Zazzo, I'm going to burst your bubble and pee on your parade, but the worst fans are absolutely in Miami. I am a lifelong Giants fan. When I came down here on my 27th birthday, Lawrence Taylor and the Giants came down to play the Dolphins. 80% of Joe Robbie Stadium was red and blue.
1: I don't believe you.
4: 11 years. It was. 11 years later, I win tickets on Kiss FM to go to a Dolphins game on Monday night against the Chicago Bears. 65% of the stadium, Bears. The Dolphins do not sell out their home games unless the Steelers are coming to town, the Patriots are coming to town, the Jets, the Giants, the Browns.
1: So unless
2: damn,
1: every
2: just
1: team
2: name the whole
1: comes.
2: NFL, baby. Yeah. Just name the whole NFL. Yeah. That's what
1: every
2: I'm talking
1: team.
2: About, Anthony.
1: Every
2: the
1: team
2: truth.
1: That comes, they sell.
2: Tell the truth.
1: They've sold out for 25 years consecutive games.
5: At least
1: all
5: they're
1: right.
5: hospitable.
1: I want to hear about how
2: they're a great host.
1: Every game, 65% fans the other team. What are you talking about? Can't stand for that nonsense. For Harry Douglas, I'm Jonathan Zaslow. This has been Freddie and Harry on ESPN Radio. How dare you? Coming up next, Major League Baseball All-Star Game on ESPN
2: 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We here now.
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8: 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Wow. Bellinger coming hard, still coming. He slides and makes the catch. Gone. 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
9: Drive, home run to left center for Alvarez.
10: 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Mike Trout.
9: Gone! Freddie Freeman! Freeman walks it off in the 18th!
11: The Major League Baseball All-Star Game provides fans of our national pastime a chance to see the game's best on display in a midsummer classic that's been awfully close over the years, with bragging rights and pride again on display tonight in the city of brotherly love. 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
0: This is Baseball Tonight at the 2026 Major League Baseball All-Star Game. Now, here's Jim Basquiel.
11: The record is almost even heading into this 96 Major League Baseball All-Star Game. AL leads 48-45 with two ties. The venue tonight, Citizens Bank Park, which marks the first time this stadium has hosted the Midsummer Classic. Fifth time the city of Philadelphia has hosted, most recent in 96 at the old Veterans Stadium. The National League has won the last three matchups in Philadelphia in 52, 76, and 96 after dropping that initial game at Shibe Park back in 1943. The team that plays in this stadium is well represented, as the Phillies and Dodgers each have six All-Stars. The Dodgers have at least five reps for a seventh straight All-Star game, tie for the third longest streak all time. Freddie Freeman making his 10th All-Star appearance, tying Johnny Mize and Steve Garvey for the second most all time by a first baseman. Six Phillies are vying to be the fourth player to win the All-Star Game MVP at their home park all time. Cleveland has twice had a player earn that honor, in 97 with Sandy Alomar Jr. and 2019 with Shane Bieber, while Pedro Martinez earned the award in 99 as a member of the Red Sox. Game played at Fenway Park. The AL has been on quite a roll, as they were undefeated in 13 consecutive All-Star games from 97 to 2009. Then after three straight losses in 10 through 12, the American League has won 10 of the past 12 games. This year's All-Star Game gives us quite a glimpse into the future of this sport, with 36 first-time All-Stars. Last night showcased one of those young stars with a late rally in the home run derby.
12: You want to see me suck a few dingers?
13: Dingers!
12: Dingers! Dingers! Dingers!
14: And it is gone, a walk-off for Walker. Crowd is booing Contreras. They want Schwarber in the final. Swings and will not do it. And Schwarber will advance to the final in front of the home crowd here in Philadelphia. And he does it right field, and it is a blast. What a show Schwarber is putting on. He will end the round with 11 homers. Schwarber lifts his arms up to celebrate the fans' support of him. Swings, and he will tie it.
15: Got
16: it. Oh, my goodness.
14: Drives one to left. It's 11-11. Walker swings deep into the night left field. And Walker walks it off.
16: Oh, my.
14: Four in a row.
16: What a performance.
14: Jordan Walker, the home run derby champion.
11: What an ending that was last night, courtesy of Jordan Walker. Let's welcome in ESPN Baseball Tonight analyst Buster Olney, who will be on the field getting interviews with Tim Kirkson tonight.

0: Buster, you were there last night. What stood out for you regarding that dramatic ending to the Home Run Derby?
1: Well, Jordan Walker, what an amazing job he did winning the Home Run Derby. But the star of the night, I think the fans of Philadelphia.
0: Yep.
1: With the way that they treated this event, which typically is kumbaya, everybody comes together. No, they were out for blood, booing Ben Rice, booing Junior Caminero, Wilson Contreras, Jordan Walker going after them. And I swear to you, Jim, the moment that Jordan Walker hit that game-winning home run, you look down and Phillies fans were filling the aisle. They were like a 10-year-old who tipped the game board. They were not going to celebrate it. They made it. Awesome.
0: Yeah, they are all about their guys. But I'm curious about this one. Mike Trout leads off in the American League, Buster. He grew up a Phillies fan. Do you think he gets a pass from the Philadelphia fans for that reason?
1: Yeah, the rare visiting player who's going to be cheered here because he's one of their guys, right? Having grown up in a town just 40 miles here from Citizens Bank Park, yep. That will be the most electric moment of this night, I think. We know this, too. Mike Trout has excelled in All-Star games in the past. Maybe he creates a moment tonight.
0: Buster, we have so much talent on display here tonight, but some of the game's biggest stars are not here. What can you tell us about those absences?
1: That there is growing concern, Jim, within the sport about how many players are either not coming to the All-Star game or, when they get here, not being available. It has certainly been noticed that so many of the elite pitchers are being lined up to pitch on Saturday or Sunday before the All-Star game, which means tonight, and you know only their teams know for sure why this was done, we're not going to see Paul Skenes or Jacob Mizorowski, the pitcher everybody wants to see. Cam Schlittler is not pitching today. There is concern with people who've been in the game a long time about the possible erosion of this event.
0: And Zach Wheeler turned down the opportunity as well. 36, though, Buster, 36 first-time All-Stars, 11 players, 25 or younger, three of the top four picks for the 2024 MLB draft. What does that tell you about the well-being of this game in the near future?
1: That players are getting to the draft more ready to be in the big leagues, closer to being in the big leagues than ever before. And through the work that they've done, the information that they can get, strength and conditioning, access to video, access to coaching, it's amazing how quickly they go from being in the draft to being in an All-Star game. Used to be 4 or 5 years before you'd see them after they were drafted. Now you're seeing them in a year or two.
0: Yeah, they're making immediate impacts. It's kind of like those other sports, like the NBA and NFL. Now, the Phillies and Dodgers lead the way, six All-Stars apiece. As the Dodgers go for a three-peat, Buster, and we push it forward to the second half of the season, might Philadelphia be the biggest challenge for them to get there?
1: I think so, because of the veterans they have, right? They've got excellent top half of their batting order in particular with Brandon Marsh and Kyle Schwarber and Bryce Harper. An excellent front three in their rotation with Sanchez, Wheeler, Lizardo, Johan Duran closing games at the back end. A lot of experience, and we know this. Dave Dombrowski is their head of baseball operations, will be aggressive before the trade deadline, adding a starting pitcher, a right-handed hitting outfielder, I believe, and maybe some bullpen help.
0: That's Buster Olney. He will be with us throughout this pregame show for the 96th Major League Baseball All-Star Game. It's the first All-Star Game hosted, as we mentioned, at Citizens Bank Park, Tropicana Field in Tampa, the new Yankee Stadium, the only current MLB venues that have not hosted an All-Star Game. Tampa Bay, the only current franchise that has never hosted a Midsummer Classic, but there have been a host of memorable games in this one. You might remember a few.
2: On the second pitch, Hunter fires a fastball and Perez rips into it for a long drive to left field. It's going, gone for a home run into the left field bleachers. Perez hit 17 homers the first half of the season for the Reds, and this one gives Tony an added big thrill.
3: The 1-2 pitch is swung on and whacked into right. Parker charging.
4: Just a little bit to Reggie Jackson, and I mean he hit it hard. I don't know when I've seen a ball hit any harder or as hard as that one. That would have gone out at the airport. It may be at the airport.
5: Dwight Gooden takes over on the mound, so he becomes the youngest man ever to play in the All-Star game. 19, 2 years out of high school. 2-2 pitch to Parrish. Got him swinging. So Dwight Gooden leading the bigs in strikeouts.
6: another notch. Swung on and missed, strike three. Pedro Martinez strikes out the side in the first half of the first inning of the 70th All-Star Game.
7: Here comes the pitch of Chan Ho Park, and there's a high fly ball to left field. Did he do it? Did he do it? He did! Cal Ripken Jr. on his first at-bat in his last All-Star Game hits a home run. Who wrote this script?
8: 1-1 to Bonds, a high fly ball hit in the air right center field. Pretty deep. Outfielder's back and jumping at the wall and bringing it back is Torrey Hunter of Minnesota. Mr. Knightley Web Gem has done it already here at the All-Star Game, and you should see the grin on his face as he makes his way into the dugout. Torrey Hunter robs Barry Bonds of what would have been a home run, and the inning is over as Bonds goes out to shallow center, and he bear hugs Hunter as Hunter makes his way in toward the dugout. What a moment here in Milwaukee.
7: Pitch to Ichiro, hit well to deep right field. Over the head of Griffey, and it's off the wall on the fly, and it takes a crazy bounce back toward right field, away from him. Rounding third, heading home, Ichiro, and he will score an inside the park two-run home run for Ichiro as the American League goes in front, 2-1.
9: Swing and a drive, well hit right field. This one back there, Harper back. That one is gone. Over the right field wall, it's a leadoff homer, a liner the other way for Mike Trout, and the American League has jumped out to a 1-0 lead. Swing and a miss! He struck him out! Kimbrel closes it out, and the National League wins it for the first time since 2012. He swings and sends one down the line, and right, he's on a knee, and he has gone 3-for-3 to put the NL on top, 4-3.
10: What a show by Schwarber.
9: Kyle Schwarber, three homers on three swings in the home run derby to decide the All-Star Game, gives the National League the win.
0: And Schwarber gets it done in that little mini derby, if you will, last year. You know, Buster Olney back with us. Buster, I recall being a Met fan growing up, that Dwight Gooden All-Star game, his first All-Star game. Gary Carter, then of the Expos, was his catcher. It was almost like Carter knew what was coming. And then Carter became his teammate the next year with the Mets. For you, what are your most memorable moments of this Midsummer Classic?
1: Wow, and it's amazing how many indelible moments that the All-Star game creates in your mind. I'll just nominate one that I'm sure Tim Kirchner covered as a beat writer back in the day. Carl Hubble striking out five Hall of Famers in a row in 1934. How about Pete Rose running over Ray Fosse in 1970? Yeah. That's a big one for me. I think the best one that I saw, though, was at Fenway Park. Ted Williams being introduced, and all of a sudden, like, the game didn't matter. You had all these all-stars going out on the field led by Tony Gwynn. Yep. Circling around Ted Williams, it was a tremendous celebration of baseball. And, you know, one last one. How about when Alex Rodriguez shooed Cal Ripken in Cal's last All-Star game in 2001 over to shortstop to give him that last moment at that position? And, of course, that was the game where Chan Ho Park grooved one to Cal for the home run.
0: Yeah. It was almost like you heard it in the play-by-play call. It was like a Hollywood script where Ripken goes out in his last All-Star game. That's Buster Olney, who will be with us throughout this pregame show. It is literally the city of brotherly love for William and Wilson Contreras, the Brewers catcher, William, and the Red Sox first baseman, Wilson, who acquitted himself quite well in that home run derby, are one of only 19 sets of brothers selected as All-Stars. I kind of think that's a big number. Not only, I think 19 sets of brothers is a big number. Luis Arraez, by the way, the third infielder to make All-Star appearances with four different teams all time. Coming up next on Baseball Tonight, we'll hear from Mike Trout, who plays tonight's game in the home park of the team he grew up rooting for, and also are joined by Padres flamethrower Mason Miller. 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
0: Jim Baskin back on Baseball Tonight, taking you to the 96 Major League Baseball All-Star Game. Chris Sale, an All-Star for the 10th time in his career, ties Tom Glavine, Randy Johnson, and Steve Carlton. 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Michael Wacha had to wait 10 seasons, but as an All-Star once again, he tied, you remember him, Mike, Schoolboy Rowe, second most seasons between All-Star and

0: odds all time. The National League is seeking to win consecutive All-Star games for the first time since winning three straight from 10 to 12. Both starting pitchers have a connection to the late Roy Halladay. Dylan Cease, first Blue Jays to start this game since Halladay in 2009. Christopher Sanchez, first Philly to start this All-Star game since Halladay in 2011. For a look ahead at tonight's game at Sanchez's home park, here's our team of Doug Glanville and Carl Ravitch.
1: All right, Jim, thank you. It does remind you how great Roy Halladay was.
2: You're like, wait a minute, same guy? Okay.
1: Same guy, two different franchises. So, yeah. Doug, you know, last night, home run derby, father, son. Here, you have a couple of brothers that I know with the Contreras's makes this a very unique story.
2: Yeah, I really love that because that's really where my passion came from. My big brother, Ken, taught me the game, had me out there in the rain, and that connection through brotherhood. We're in the city of brotherly love, of course, and that's what reminds me of what the joy and passion can start and can continue to burn. Wilson and William Contreras are obviously great players, and to be able to share that stage together, they were catchers both at one point,
1: yeah. But
2: now you have Wilson, who did a great job yesterday on the home run derby, who's now getting to be the best version of himself later in his career.
1: No doubt about it.
2: And you get to share that with your brother. So I love to see that story.
1: Yeah, the two of them came together earlier and exchanged lineup cards when they were facing off against each other. So the brothers hopefully will be on the field at the same time tonight. We'll see. Contreras, Wilson may have banged up his foot a little bit during that home run derby. Other than that, you do have a unique situation where you have the Philadelphia Phillies starter starting on his home field. And you talk about a kid that his journey has come from so far away, originally drafted back in 2013, got traded by the Rays, finally gets a chance with the Phillies, and has ascended to the top of the sport.
2: I mean, well, Christopher Sanchez's story is really powerful because, you know, he got that lead opportunity, kept at it, always had this phenomenal change up, these secondary pitches, and just got the opportunity and the runway and the confidence to be able to get to where he is now. And some of that just came with getting a little security. Like, okay, this is not one year at a time anymore. And you talk about the record-setting season he had with the shutout innings and now just being an anchor to go with a guy like Zach Wheeler for the Phillies. It gives them a great shot to go far and possibly win a World Series.
1: And then lastly, the first guy he's going to face is Mike Trout. And Mike Trout, I think, to some extent, is tapping people on the shoulder and saying, hey, remember me? Like, I did win back-to-back MVP awards in this game back in 2014 and 15.
2: Yeah, I was like the greatest player for a decade. I mean, that's how good Mike Trout is. And it's been tough for him with the Angels, not getting to the postseason. But he has shined on this stage. So this is another way to see like how great he is, because he's gotten back to a large portion of what he had been doing when he was atop the sport. And now he's getting his flowers right now. And I'm looking forward to that at bat, because he's a local kid here. I love the Phillies growing up.
1: I love the idea that it's going to be Mike Trout, Jimmy, and Kyle Schwarber, the two leadoff hitters in this 96th All-Star game. We'll see you right around the top of the hour for first pitch.
3: Trout back in, awaiting a 3-2. The pitch. Swing and a fly ball right field. Puig back. Back some more. Near the wall. It's over his head and off the wall. Here's Jeter racing around third. Coming in to score. Trout racing for third, and he belly flops in with a triple. An RBI three-base hit from Mike Trout, and the American League has jumped out to a 1-0 lead. He blasted that off the right field wall.
4: What was it like for you in the first inning? He hits a double, and then you hit a triple to drive in one of your idols. What was that like?
5: It was something special. I can't really explain the feeling. You know, the adrenaline, the chills. Yeah, I got on third base, and, yeah, I just thought about it for, you know, what just happened there, and, it means a lot to me.
4: You're 22 years old. You've been in three All-Star games, and now you're the second youngest MVP to Ken Griffey Jr. ever.
3: Swing and a drive. Well hit right field. This one back there. Harper back. That one is gone. Over the right field wall, it's a leadoff homer, a liner the other way for Mike Trout, and the American League has jumped out to a 1-0 lead.
4: Mike, you're the first player ever to win the MVP in back-to-back years at the All-Star game. How does that make you feel?
5: It feels awesome. I can't explain the feeling right now. Just the whole environment, whole experience, you know, it's been so fun. You know, it's awesome.
0: 12 All-Star selections from Mike Trout, most of any player in this year's game since fan voting began. He's the third player in American League history to earn at least 11 All-Star selections with one team, joining Cal Ripken Jr. and George Brett. Trout, a two-time All-Star Game MVP, one of five players to win multiple times, the only player to win the award in consecutive years, 14 and 15. And that is Inside the Numbers, brought to you by My Computer Career, training for a better life. Here's Trout on playing in the city he grew up near.
6: Oh, it's gonna be special. You know, it's always special coming back here. A lot of family, a lot of friends, like you said, being so close. Where I grew up, where I was, you know, cheering these guys on when I was a kid. So it's cool to be able to play in the stadium.
7: Was it something that you ever imagined as a kid, you know, getting to the chance to play in an All-Star game one day in Citizens Bank Park?
6: Never would have envisioned this, but, you know, now I'm here. I'm trying to soak it all in, and it's been great so far.
7: I know you've been asked this a million times before, but at any point in your career, would you have the desire
6: I didn't think I was going to hear this question today. You know, I hear this a lot. Like I said, I like it. I enjoy coming to Philly. I'm an Angel, obviously. I got no trade clause, so it's ultimately my decision. But like I said, I love Philly. So
0: back with Buster only. Buster, he's a first time he's in this game, the Midsummer Classic, since 2019. For many years, Buster, Mike Trout was considered the game's best player. How special is it to see him again on this stage?
8: Oh, boy. And the smile on his face, because as Albert Pujols said in a conversation last week to me, then when you reach the stage of your career, you have to remember this might be your last chance to be in an All-Star game. And Mike Trout has been one of the preeminent players of his era. Those first 10 years, he was on a trajectory to be an inner circle Hall of Famer. 74 wins above replacement in those first 10 years, and then injuries started to hit him. Let's face it, baseball historians will always look at Trout the way they do a Mickey Mantle or a Ted Williams, you know, who for different reasons had lost seasons because of different issues. Mike Trout was such an extraordinary player at his peak. He should be unanimous selection for the Hall of Fame when his name appears on the ballot.
9: For the National League, he is going to be taking the mound, the hometown hero, fan favorite, Christopher Sanchez.
10: Two balls, two strikes. Here's the pitch. Swing and a miss. He struck him out. There's number 10 on the night for Christopher Sanchez.
11: First time All-Star, surprisingly. It has been a pleasure to watch every fifth day with the Toronto Blue Jays. So Dylan Cease will be on the mound.
10: Into the wind with two outs. Cease. He struck him out. 99 down the middle, and he's through eight innings with no hits allowed.
0: Yeah, your mound matchup, we touched on it. Christopher Sanchez, second career All-Star selection, 11-4, 262 on the ERA, 50 2/3 consecutive scoreless innings this season. Longest streak in Phillies history. First pitcher to start the All-Star game at his home park since Clayton Kershaw in 22. Dylan Cease, first career All-Star selection for him, leading the AL with 148 Ks, 11 consecutive starts with at least 7 Ks, second longest streak in Blue Jays history. His skipper, John Schneider, on Cease getting the ball first for the junior circuit.
11: I think if you look at the overall body of work this year, where he, you know, where he is in his career, the entire, you know, body of work over the last 3 years, you know, again, we're talking about 2026, but I think the evolution of him as a pitcher, again, I got to see it kind of up close and personal, but you're talking about leading the league in strikeouts, up there in innings pitched, quality starts, war. There was, you know, a lot of categories that he was either at the top or second in, and I think that's what tipped it. It was performance. It was part of it was me seeing it up close every day, but we get to see a lot of guys up close, and I think Dylan's performance made him very deserving of this honor.
0: Back with Buster only. Buster, your thoughts on this starting matchup?
8: Yeah, Christopher Sanchez, someone who, when he competes, it's with a chip on his shoulder. Because Doug Glanville was talking about how far he's come to be in this position now to be one of the most dominant starting pitchers in baseball. So you love his competitiveness. And I talked to Dylan Cease before. He was so happy to get this assignment. There'd been some question, is it going to be Cam Slitler? Is it going to be Dylan Cease? Hey, to the winners go the spoils. He gets to start with his manager, John Schneider, picking him, and Dylan Cease greatly honored to be in the spot.
0: Buster, who else are you excited to see throw tonight?
8: Well, I'm hoping that the game ends with a National League win of Yoan Duran coming out with that entrance that he has for the ninth inning. That would be really cool, let's face it. Justin Wroblewski, left-hander for the Dodgers, who another guy who's come a long way to be in this position. You might see him throw multiple innings tonight. Jesús Luzardo, Philly left-hander. Be cool to see him. And Kate Smith, the closer for the Cleveland Guardians, who has great stuff. He's someone who he seems so imperturbable, and his face, you can't always see emotion. But tonight, I think you will see it when he gets that chance to pitch.
0: And he's been part of quite a turnaround in Chicago with the Chi Sox. And there's Mason Miller, second career All-Star selection. Lowest ERA before the All-Star break in San Diego Padres history at 0.91. The Padres closer with Buster Olney.
12: Mason, the big question coming into the year was, can anybody beat the Dodgers? From your perspective, what do you see in that team?
13: A good team, deep team, a lot of injuries, and, you know, they're still winning. So, you know, it's a testament to the group that they've put together and, you know, they're knack for winning. You know, it's, you know, the roster is what it is, but, you know, we know any given day, any team can win. You know, it's just a little harder to do when you got the depth that they have.
12: A year ago today, were you thinking anything going into the trade deadline as it was a possibility you would move?
13: I mean, it's always a possibility. You know, it's talked about 2 years ago, talked about last year, and it ultimately happened. So we sitting here talking about it again this year. But yeah, I was a little surprised, I guess. Just, you know, the core that they have. You know, I think really good core. And, you know, I was excited to be a part of that group as it approached Vegas and everything. But, you know, I understand it at the end of the day, too. It's business, baseball, and they're happy with what they got. The Padres are happy with, you know, what I've been able to do for them. So, you know, I'm just grateful to have the opportunity to be in the major leagues.
12: So what do you see in Mizorowski?
13: He doesn't walk anybody. I think that's like every time I see a line, it's like 10 strikeouts but no walks. You know, it's like it's a really incredible thing to do. You know, the velocity obviously captivates a lot of people, but, you know, there's a lot more that goes into that than, you know, just throwing fastballs back at us.
0: Jacob Mizorowski, Buster, talking about, well, not pitching this game. First player to be an All-Star in his first two seasons of his career in Milwaukee history. Lowest ERA before the All-Star breaks in Zach Greinke in 2015 at .62. That's the lowest at the break in Brewers history as well. The Miz on Baseball Tonight.
1: I think part of your journey, which a lot of people don't know because you're shining at such a big stage, you weren't drafted out of high school. Like, explain how that happens.
14: Yeah, I went to a junior college in South Missouri, Crowder Community College. So, yeah, no, grinding my way to get here.
1: Like, late bloomer? I mean, what were people not seeing?
14: I don't know. I was in high school, I was still throwing hard. So, I mean, not 100, but, you know, for a high schooler, 95, 96, pretty good.
15: 95, 96, pretty good for a high schooler.
16: Well, that's what I was going to say. Like, you've always had the real elite velocity, but what part of your game are you most proud of that you've kind of evolved to become the dominant pitcher you are right now?
14: Yeah, the walk rate. I think that's the thing right there is what I'm most happy about this year is getting that down to, you know, what it is and not, you know, walking, giving free passes to every other hitter. So I think that's been the world.
16: We had you on the other day doing your game for Cincinnati Reds, and you said you are a serial radar gun checker. Are you trying to break your own records or, you know, what's your mentality? I love that.
14: No.
16: At least you admitted it.
14: At home, you can't not peek at it. It's right there. One of them throws the ball right up into it, and you're like, oh, that was only 100? I got more.
16: Only 100.
15: Last year at this moment in Atlanta, you're at the All-Star game. You're five starts in. How's it different this year?
14: This year, I feel like I earned it a little bit more. You know, no, it was an honor last year to come and be at the game and get to pitch. But no, this year feels just like a little bit better. Like, I feel like, you know, it really proves to those guys, the haters that were saying like, oh, you didn't need to be there, all that. It's like, yeah, look now, I think I belong.
0: Yeah, Buster, back with Buster Olney. Buster, you spoke with a host of players about Jacob Mizorowski. What was their response?
8: They were just remarking on how dominant he is, like he's on another planet. It's so interesting because as the year began, the conversation was the best pitcher on the planet, Tarek Skubal, or was it Paul Skenes? And it's like the Jacob Mizorowski has lapped everybody. Like, he's gone way beyond in the same way that he has with his average fastball velocity and breaking that record of throwing the fastest pitch for a starting pitcher and the fastest pitch in his last inning. it's been absolutely remarkable. And what so many of the All-Stars said to me yesterday was, it's not only about the fact he's throwing hard, up to 105.5 miles per hour, but also his strikeout to walk ratio. They are amazed by his improvement.
0: A Buster, speaking of ace pitchers, Justin Verlander retiring after this season. 266 wins as we speak. Will we ever even have a pitcher reach that number, let alone 300 career wins again?
8: No chance. Justin was the last one who was going to take a shot at it, and he and I talked about it a number of times. Like, he wanted to go pursue that number, but Father Time, as it's always said, is undefeated. Physically, he can't move forward anymore. The way that pitching is handled in this era with the pitch count limits, with the innings limits, no one is ever going to get close to 300 unless they make a significant scoring change, maybe give pitchers a chance to earn victories after three or four innings.
0: Yeah, Verlander named to this All-Star game as a legend pick, an honorary selection intended to celebrate his legendary career, lasting contributions to baseball rather than just performance this season. Here's a feel for Verlander's 21-year memorable career.
17: Verlander, one strike away from 3,500 lifetime. He throws. He struck him out swinging. Fastball on the outside at 95. A milestone achievement for Justin Verlander.
18: One of the most decorated pitchers of his generation, right-hander Justin Verlander announced that 2026 will be his final major league season.
19: 2-2 the count, the pitch to Hafner, and he waves at it, 99-mile-an-hour fastball. And Verlander has his first major league strikeout.
18: After being taken second overall by the Tigers in the 2004 draft, Verlander took home Rookie of the Year honors in 2006. He and Don Newcomb are the only players to be named the league's top rookie, MVP, and Cy Young in their careers.
20: Short toss to Cabrera, and Justin Verlander turns in a gem. An absolute gem here at Comerica Park.
18: Verlander took home his first of three Cy Young awards while still with the Tigers in 2011. That same season, he was named American League MVP, joining Clayton Kershaw and Shohei Ohtani as the only pitchers to win the award since 1993.
21: Here's a 1-2.
20: Swing and a miss. Gardner goes down. That's 14 strikeouts for Verlander.
21: He's not getting older. He's getting better.
18: Verlander won two more Cy Youngs while with the Astros in 2019 and 2022. He's one of 11 to win the award at least three times and one of nine to win it with multiple teams.
20: And that'll do it. The Houston Astros have won the World Series, and they celebrate their second title in the last six seasons.
18: While in Houston, Verlander was part of two World Series champion teams. He has more strikeouts than any other pitcher in postseason history and ranks second in wins and innings pitched.
20: Swing and a miss, got him on a high fastball, and Justin Verlander with his 300th strikeout of the season.
18: Verlander will finish his career top 10 all-time in strikeouts in the regular season, and he's one of five pitchers with at least five seasons of 250 strikeouts.
20: And that is the ball game. A no-hitter, Justin Verlander, the third of his career. How about Justin Verlander?
0: Star Christine Lisi. Verlander, who announced this will be his final season, limited to just one start this year due to hip and hamstring injuries. It's his 10th career All-Star selection.
22: On the second pitch, Hunter fires a fastball and Perez rips into it for a long drive to left field. It's going, gone for a home run into the left field bleachers. Perez hit 17 homers the first half of the season for the Reds, and this one gives Tony an added big thrill.
0: As Tony Perez, 1967 All-Star Game, a game-winning home run in the 15th inning. He was MVP of the game, one of seven All-Star selections, part of the Big Red Machine. Let's bring in 13-year Major Leaguer, ESPN Major League Baseball analyst Eduardo Perez, son of Tony. Eduardo, your father, MVP in 1967. Again, last All-Star Game for him, 76. What do you remember about the Midsummer Classic as a kid?
23: Well, as a kid, I remember the 70s. I was still not even conceived in 67, but I think after that home run, they're like, let's have another. And it looks like Eduardo came out of there, but I'll be straight up with you. That was awesome. It's awesome because the stories, the stories always were great. It was against Catfish Hunter, the great Catfish Hunter at the Big A in Anaheim. And I'll tell you this, my godfather who passed also, Orlando Cepeda, was right there at the top steps. It was waiting for my dad, receiving him. Also was Roberto Clemente as well. And to be able to have those two legends with Hank Aaron in the background really just captivated an appreciation that I had for my father and his long 23-year career in the big leagues. But the Midsummer Classic continues to be special. Continues to be special as a broadcaster. Continues to be special because you get the best of the best being able to get together and tell stories and get to know each other. And this is where a lot of personalities are able to be their own in this moment, in these 3 days leading up to this beautiful moment here.
0: Yeah, your father, you mentioned the 70s in 74, 75, 76. That's when the big red machine was in their heyday. How much did that, being around the game, being around your dad, how much did that motivate you to ultimately become a big leaguer yourself?
23: 100%. It's a huge impact. And I'll tell you this. The coolest thing about it is I grew up watching the games from the bench, not from the bench, but from the stands and playing in the tunnels of Riverfront Stadium. Then in 1983, my dad signs a free agent contract with the Philadelphia Phillies at the Vet. They played their home games before the bank was built. And it was Joe Morgan. It was Pete Rose. It was Steve Carlton, John Denny, Mike Schmidt. A really good group of players. Mm-hmm. And that was the first year that I was able to be on the bench as a kid. And because I was able to be on the bench, that's where the passion and love really came about and came to fruition. Understanding what a big leaguer had to do to get ready, the batting practice, the cage work, the ground balls, the discipline. And at the age of 13, I was able to see greatness all around as I played the game.
0: Eduardo, what are you most looking forward to with regards to tonight's game?
23: Mike Trout and Bryce Harper. Those two guys, it means a lot. Trout because he was an MVP already in 14 and 15, and we're looking at 11 years since he's been an MVP again in the Midsummer Classic, and he's going to be leading off.
0: Yep.
23: He's a low ball hitter. We all know that. We got a low ball pitcher and Christopher Sanchez on the mound as well. I think he's going to try to outpower a little bit of Mike Trout, and I think Mike Trout's going to put on a show because that's what greatness does. Then you have Bryce Harper, who yesterday didn't pass on to the second round of the Home Run Derby, but I think his moment is now. He's a host. He's a legends pick here by the commissioner, and he's going to be a major part of the success of the National League if they're going to be able to win.
0: There are 36 first-time All-Stars. Which of the young stars in this first half of the season has really stood out for you?
23: Wood has stood out to me just because of the pure discipline at the plate, the power that he possesses, the ability to get on base, understanding that he is tall and yet still has a short, compact swing. And when I look at James Wood, I'm like, this guy is going to be a superstar for many years to come.
0: Yeah, and the leadoff home runs don't hurt. Eduardo, as we look towards the second half of the season, huge storyline is the Dodgers going for the three-peat. What do you think the biggest hurdle that could possibly get in the way of that is?
23: I think it's the team here. I think it's the Philadelphia Phillies. I really do. They're healthy. We're seeing a success of Wheeler. We're seeing Christopher Sanchez as well pitch so well at home. You look at Luzardo has been really consistent as well for them. So you have that combination of three, and that combination of short series can beat any team, including the Dodgers.
0: He's former major leaguer, 13 years in the bigs, ESPN Major League Baseball analyst Eduardo Perez. Eduardo, always appreciate the insight.
23: Appreciate you, Jim.
0: That's Eduardo Perez, our insider, brought to you by the Home Depot. How doers get more done. Coming up next on Baseball Tonight, we'll hear from Kyle Schwarber, who won last year's game for the NL, and we'll spotlight the NL lineup and get manager Dave Roberts' thoughts. This is the All-Star Game on ESPN Radio and the ESPN app.
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37: He swings and sends one down the line and right, he's on a knee and he has gone 3-for-3 to put the NL on top 4-3. What a show by Schwarber. Kyle Schwarber. 3 homers on 3 swings in the home run derby to decide the All-Star Game gives the National League the win.
0: Jim Basquiat back on baseball tonight, taking you to the 96 Major League Baseball All-Star Game. That was last year's game, tied at 6 after 9 innings, leading to the first ever swing off. The AL trailed 6-0, entering the 7th. Would have been the largest comeback in All-Star Game history, but Kyle Schwarber had other ideas. MVP the game after that swing off. Schwarber, since joining the Phillies in 2022, only Aaron Judge has more than his 219 home runs. Let's bring back Buster Olney. Buster, he's been a big-time performer in the postseason with the Cubs, Red Sox, and Phillies. What can you say about his ability to raise his game when the stakes are the highest?
1: And it especially has happened here in Philadelphia. I talked to him last week about his time with the Phillies, and he just mentioned that from the first day that he joined this team, the fans here embraced him. Even when he was that really clunky outfielder who didn't make a lot of plays, they cheered for him. He was a free agent last fall, if you remember, and there were rumors he might go back to Cincinnati. Mm-hmm. Maybe the Mets would get involved. Friends of his told me he really values what he has here in Philadelphia. He's putting himself in a position, I think, to take a run at perhaps one day induction into the Hall of Fame.
0: Schwarber's fourth All-Star selection, 32 home runs at the break, most prior to the All-Star break in franchise history, tied for sixth most in National League history. He joined the Pat McAfee Show on playing in this Midsummer Classic.
6: Like, this is an honor for us to be here. You know, I remember the first time I got selected to an All-Star game. I was hurt, actually. I blew up my hamstring, and I got voted in. And I was like, man, do I keep doing my rehab through the break? And John Lester pulled me aside. He goes, hey, you're going. He goes, you're going to the All-Star game. He goes, it's your first one. It might be your last one. You never know. Mm. And just to experience it and be around the best of the best and see what they do and just have the festivities and everything like that, I was like, you're right, I'm going to go. And the first time there, you just kind of felt like a puppy dog, right? Like, you're just looking around. You don't want to say much. And watching guys go about their business, and it really was an honor. And now that I've gotten to do this a couple times after, it still feels like that. And you know, you want to feel like that. You put on a spectacle, right? Like, I remember being the kid watching the Home Run Derby. Mm-hmm. You know, like, now, full circle moment. There might be a kid trying to be you, mm-hmm. you know, in the backyard trying to hit home runs like that,
0: off
6: right?
0: The house.
6: Like, so,
7: sure.
6: You know, you just never know. And we only play this game for so long. You know, like, that's the biggest thing. We only play this game for so long. Yeah, injuries get in the way. Health, right? There is a huge big picture that we're all trying to get to right at the end of the day. That's holding up a World Series trophy and having a parade down Broad Street. And you want to make sure that, you know, there still is a long road ahead after this. But also, too, you want to make sure that you take this honor seriously.
0: That's good stuff right there from Kyle Schwarber, who's leading off for the National League, followed in the lineup by Juan Soto, who's the youngest player to be an All-Star with four different franchises. Here's a look at the National League starting lineup.
36: The National League starting lineup. Leading off, Kyle Schwarber, designated hitter, Philadelphia Phillies. Schwarber was the first in the majors to reach 30 home runs this season and leads the team in homers, RBI, and on-base percentage. The lefty slugger has the chance to become the first player since Mike Trout to win back-to-back All-Star Game MVP awards. Batting second, Juan Soto, right field, New York Mets. This will be Soto's fifth All-Star appearance and his second start, leading the struggling Mets in most offensive categories. At age 27, he's the youngest player by far to make the All-Star game for four different franchises, the Mets, Yankees, Padres, and Nationals. Batting third, Freddie Freeman, first base, Los Angeles Dodgers. Making his 10th All-Star appearance, the most among the starting nine, the 36-year-old is having another stellar season, leading the club with 103 hits and 23 doubles at the break. Batting fourth, C.J. Abrams, shortstop, Washington Nationals. An All-Star selection for the second time, Abrams is making franchise history as the first national shortstop to ever start in the Midsummer Classic. He's helped Washington become an offensive force in the National League. Batting fifth, Max Muncy, third base, Los Angeles Dodgers. After battling a laundry list of injuries over the last handful of seasons, Muncy is making his first appearance since 2021. The third time in the All-Star game may be a charm for this Texas native. This will be his first as a father. Batting six, Ozzie Albies, second base, Atlanta Braves. The four-time All-Star is making his first start in the Midsummer Classic. After beginning the season with a home run in his first at-bat on opening day, the 10-year veteran has helped propel the Braves to a 55-40 record at the break. Batting seventh, Brandon Marsh. Left field, Philadelphia Phillies. Voted in by the fans, Marsh is enjoying a career year in the city of brotherly love. The 28-year-old is leading the Phillies in batting average and hits and is making his first All-Star appearance. Batting eighth, Andy Páez, center field, Los Angeles Dodgers. After getting passed over last year, Páez was motivated to make his first All-Star team. Best known for his World Series saving catch last October, he finished last season with the second most home runs on the team. This year, he leads LA with 66 RBI at the break and is tied for second on the team in dingers. Batting ninth, Drake Baldwin, catcher, Atlanta Braves. Despite missing about a month from mid-May to mid-June, the reigning NL Rookie of the Year produced when he was in the lineup, hitting 14 home runs with a .778 OPS and earning his first trip to the Midsummer Classic. And starting on the mound, Christopher Sanchez, Philadelphia Phillies. Sanchez rolled through the early part of the season, putting together a 50 and two-thirds scoreless inning streak, shattering the franchise record and is the longest by a lefty. The Phillies ace boasts a second-best ERA while throwing a league-best 117 innings. He'll be the 14th pitcher to start the All-Star game in his home ballpark.
0: 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Buster, you just heard that starting lineup. What stands out for you for that National League lineup?
1: Just how stacked it is. Look, we asked Dave Roberts, the National League manager, about what it was like to write up that lineup. He just had this grin on his face, right? You talk about some riches that he had to sort through. When you're talking about Kyle Schwarber, who by the end of this year might hit his 400th homer, Juan Soto, who's being compared with all-time greats like Ted Williams hitting second, Freddie Freeman, who's already punched his ticket to Cooperstown, batting third, C.J. Abrams having a season in which he could reach 130 RBI. Yep. I mean, it is an absolutely stacked National League lineup, which I think reflects the disparity right now between the National League and the American League.
0: Yeah, you just mentioned Dave Roberts, fifth All-Star game as manager of this NL team. Only Casey Stengel, Walter Alston, Joe McCarthy, Tony La Russa, Joe Torre have managed more Midsummer Classics. Roberts with our Doug Glanville and Buster Olney.
1: Thanks, Jim. We're here with National League manager Dave Roberts and Doc. You were telling us a story about how you got to get together with a bunch of players on Monday. Can you give us the details?
2: Oh, man, it was great. We call it in the clubhouse a rounder. We had a good rounder. Sale, there was 10 of us, Matt Olson, Drake Baldwin, Ashcraft, a bunch of guys, Paul Skeens, and we were chopping up for about 2 hours, before the batting practice, yesterday, before the home run derby, and it was just talking baseball. And then, right next to us, there's another group of players, doing the same thing, and, Jesus Lizardo joined us. And so there was a lot of cross-pollination with English speakers and non-English speakers, and it was just awesome. And I was just kind of letting the guys know that's what it's all about.
8: So, Doc, I was wondering about how you've done this many times now, right? You've been in this chair many times. What still gives you awe about this experience?
2: Seeing the game's best all in one room on the same field, competing against each other, watching how and learning how they each operate and think is something that, I was never an All-Star, so to see how these guys work and to try to get to know them a little bit, I'm always in awe of and big fans of each of them. And, I'm always trying to get better, and I love coaching. So any chance I get to have a conversation and hopefully, be a little bit of be additive to the guys, I do that too.
8: Well, I wanted to ask about Max Muncy, all right? What do people not understand about him? Third-time All-Star. I mean, he's a defender. He runs the bases. So what do we need to understand about why he's always in this position?
2: Well, I'll tell you this, is that I think it's been 5 years since he was an All-Star, and he has now been an All-Star at three different positions. And so for a guy that got designated for assignment and then, was contemplating, is this the end, and then to sign up with the Dodgers and make his way to being a three-time champion, a three-time All-Star, he is one of the glue guys that we have. He's been with me longer than any player currently on our roster, and when he isn't playing, when he has been banged up, we're just not as good. But he's an uber competitor. He's a smart baseball player, and I don't know where I'd be without him.
1: Shohei Ohtani, the most popular player in the world, is not here. What can you tell us about his treatment?
2: Yeah, it's obviously it's a bummer to not have Shohei here. And, you know, this is a situation where after the game on Sunday, he ended up getting his knee drained, his left knee drained, and the doctors didn't want him to fly right after and get up at altitude. So right now he's just trying to stay off of it, and our hope is that he'll be back in there on Friday.
3: Dave, thanks.
2: Thanks, guys.
0: That's Dave Roberts. Back with Buster only. Buster, characterize how he's developed into one of the game's best skippers.
1: It was interesting because when he first took that job, I think that he deferred a whole lot to the front office. But as time has gone on, I think Dave has implemented some of his own beliefs into what he does. And there are times when he needs a tiebreaker, he's going to follow his own instinct. And let's face it, with the success of the Dodgers, there's a real chance that he will make a speech in Cooperstown Sunday as one of the all-time great managers.
0: What are you most looking forward to tonight, Buster?
1: It is the moments. You know, winning or losing this game has not mattered for a couple of decades. What matters are the moments. So Mike Trout getting in the box to lead off the game, that'll be phenomenal.
0: Mention Rose bowling over Ray Fosse. That wasn't an intense All-Star game moment. Do you get the sense that the players, despite the youth on both sides, with pride and bragging rights sky high, that they want to win this game?